0: Oh, back again?
1: Yes.
0: Right, are you absolutely certain there is nothing I can help you with?
1: No. Well, it's a bit embarrassing, actually. I'm actually here in official business, Mr. Majew. I'm from the EU. Sorry. I hate to be the bearer of bad tidings, but I'm afraid I'm going to have to be shutting down your wall of crisps, if it's not too much trouble. Sorry.
0: What?
2: OMG! Five alive!
0: What?
3: Right, Sanjay. Pass the beef akibusis down.
2: You're not the boss of me.
3: Family business, Sanjay. Elder sibling. Ergo. Boss of you.
2: Stop saying ergo.
3: I only said it once. Sanjay, are you pure having an asthma attack or something?
2: No, I'm a human beatbox.
3: Aye, very good. This is a human beatbox.
2: OMG, you're good at that. Teach me.
4: Morning, boys.
0: Morning, father.
3: What's that in aid of?
2: I'm doing a rap for a multi-faith Scotland. What do you think?
4: Oh, right. Is rap the way you're going with that?
0: What's going on?
4: Oh, the Bish's idea. Nothing to do with me. We'd 600 quid left over from the roof fund. The Bish played the God card and got a hefty discount. Muggins here, that's myself, wanted a big barbecue. You know, curries and that. But he's ploughed it all into this youth event. Boring.
0: What youth event?
4: Oh, Lindsay's got talent. Load of rubbish. Doesn't even reflect the format.
2: It's brilliant. There's a 600 quid prize. All you need to do is come up with a multi-faith song. Allow the bling.
0: You won't win, Sanjay. Even I know that your beatboxing is inferior. And so much spittle. You have rendered this take-a-break unsellable. Fern Britton looks like she's got chicken pox.
4: Oh dear, someone sounds a bit gloomy bum drops. You sound as gloomy right as Samson must have done when he fell asleep and that boy stole his sandals. Now, something is different about this shop. No, let me get it myself. I love a puzzle. Is it the card display?
5: You mean the card to sell?
4: Card to sell?
5: Yes, I came up with that name. Combined the words card and card to sell and came up with card to sell.
4: Oh, I like that. That's very similar to the genesis of the word chillax. Chill, relax, chillax. The bishop's always saying chillax. It's chillax this and chillax that. Although, frankly, what he's got to chillax about, I do not know. What with those warts. Honestly, he's got a face like a climbing wall. Is it your card to sell?
0: Partly, yes. That is the unforced change that we have gone through. There have been others.
4: Something else. Super Soaker still in the window?
0: Yes.
4: That's reassuring. Hold on. What's happened to your wall of crisps?
0: The wall of crisps, Father, has been decimated.
4: What? Who would do such a thing?
3: European Union, Father. Corn and Maize Snack Working Group. Apparently, they're targeting every single wall of crisps in Britain.
4: But why?
0: Well, seemingly the agglomeration of such a vast amount of corn and maize represents a health hazard to the denizens of Lindsay.
5: Lensidens. I came up with that.
4: Lensidens. Oh, that's very good. I might use that in my next talky-talky, you know, chatty lecture, bory thick sermon. So, what, am I not to have quavers now?
0: Oh, no, we still stock quavers. They are just, Dave?
6: Quavers.
2: Stop saying quavers!
5: Have you seen the quavers, Sanjay?
2: I think they're on top of the Uncle Ben's.
3: No, they're next to the Snoopy Rainhoods.
5: Well, I'm looking at the Snoopy Rainhoods and I'm not seeing quavers.
0: Oh, this is a disaster, huh? The wall of crisps is a wall for a reason. It is logical. It is structurally efficient. It provides focus. It's not just a wall. It's a supporting wall. And you can't knock through a supporting wall.
5: Oh, come on now, Ramesh. You've still got the potato-based wall.
0: Potato-based wall. Doesn't even scan. Oh, I'm ruined.
5: Father Henderson, we don't seem to be able to get a visual on your quavers, so can I possibly tempt you to a Chili McCoy placebo?
4: Oh, I don't know. A ridged crisp is a bit decadent for El Presto, isn't it?
5: It's okay to treat yourself now and again, is it not, Father?
4: You're quite right, Dave. I'll have a ridged crisp now, and when Lent comes, I'll go back to flat ones.
5: Good man. See you, Ramesh.
0: Oh, quavers located, directly superior to the American Tantites.
4: Too late. I've opened the McCoys. Come to Father. Now. Oh, need your help, boys. Did either of you know Alex McCorkendale?
0: Oh, yes, Alex, yes. Very, very sad to hear of his passing.
4: Yes, well, it's always the good that die young.
5: Was he not in his 90s, Father?
4: Right enough, he was. Just make a note. Mr. McCorkendale was a real naughty, naughty.
0: So, sorry, what are you doing?
4: Oh, well, Alex was one of

0: mine, you know, a Christian. But his confessions were rubbish. Petty pilfering, toothpicks from hotels, mints from restaurants, the occasional sachet of sweet and low going walkies, that kind of thing.
1: Oh, it's a victimless crime.
2: It's a victimless crime.
0: Exactly. Boring. But the upshot of all that is I've actually nothing on him. And Muggins here has to compose the chatty chat chat for the old burn-up. Now, did he ever speak to yourself?
2: No, he was a very quiet man. But let us apply the principles of shop to Mr. McCorkle dear's persona.
1: That's right, you are what you buy.
0: So what, I'm a packet of chili McCorkies?
2: Well, in a sense, yes, Father, but you're also a fab and a zoom, eh? And of course you are a monthly Doctor Who digest.
0: I see what you're saying, right, come on. Do your magic, then.
2: Right, well, let's see, he subscribed to Top Gear magazine, so he liked cars.
0: Uh-huh. What, is that it?
2: No. Dave?
1: Well, he bought Opel fruits occasionally, even when they became Starburst, though I think he found the adjustment quite hard.
0: Really? What were his speak words at the time?
1: Well, he said he was having quite a hard time adjusting.
0: That was it? Oh, that's irritating. I've got 3 days to construct a eulogy about the man, and I've got nothing.
2: Yes, well, perhaps you should be eulogizing my shop. It is the end.
1: Oh, come on, Ramesh. You've still got a wall, even if it is stunted.
2: Yes, well, I suppose that's something.
3: Good morning. I hope you don't mind. I just wondered if I might ask. Is that wall of crisps potato-based?
2: Are you from the EU as well?
3: Guilty as charged.
2: Yes, well, see for yourself. There's not an ounce of corn or maize in that vastly reduced wall. We are in complete compliance with the EU regulations. It's all potato.
3: Oh, is it really? Oh, that's a blow for yourself. Listen, I really hate to be a party pooper, but the EU have decided to come down quite hard on the potato end of things as well. Kiddies' health and all that. I'm really sorry, but I'm going to have to ask you to dismantle your wall when you've got a minute.
2: From my cold, dead hands. I hereby call to order an emergency meeting of the Lenzie Local Traders Listing Local Traders Association.
4: Oh, do help yourselves to a wagon wheel, everyone.
5: Oh, you could try one of these scones. They're gluten-free.
6: Hold on a minute, etc. I like gluten.
7: Gluten's lovely.
4: Hey, what's wrong with gluten all of a sudden?
5: Nothing. It's just that I'll die if I eat it.
2: Can we focus, please, on the agenda? To the main soul-crushing event. My wall of crisps lies in ruin, and my business may follow suit.
6: Oh, tell me about it, etc. We're not allowed to sell the Madonna cone bras anymore. Some idiot from the EU Hen Stag Night Observation Working Group. Or there was a lot of bump, etc. But it basically boiled down to, you could have someone's eye out with that. I mean...
2: Jeff, can I stop you? Dave, show him.
1: Aye. Well, I knew that a bit of Brussels bashing was on the agenda, so I took the precaution of writing, "It's political correctness gone mad," on this roly-mo whiteboard here.
6: Oh, that's good, that, etc. It was exactly my sentiment, and it saved time. Although, I would have said, "It's political correctness gone mad," etc.
1: Ah, hold on, Jeff, I'll just write that in.
5: Now, hang on a minute, I wouldn't say etc. I don't see why I should be misrepresented.
4: I don't say etc. It's not my thing. It's his thing. Well, my thing is... Well, I don't have a thing.
1: Chops!
4: Well, yes, I like chops, and I probably say it a fair bit, but it's not a catchphrase. I mean, I wouldn't say, "It's political correctness gone mad, chops," would I?
1: Fair point, I'll just stop that.
2: The point is, what are we going to do about the dispersal of my wall of crisps? I have nowhere to put them now. There's no space.
5: Well, I don't mind taking a few boxes as a temporary measure, just to help out.
2: Actually, yes, that's a good idea. You could sell my bacon spiders.
5: Yes, well, it is a pet shop.
4: Hold on a second. Surely I should have dibs on the bacon concerns.
2: Oh, no, don't worry, Jeff. The breaking of the wall has left much meat-themed rubble. You can have chicken espadrilles, the roast ox rockets, and the ham saxophones.
4: Oh, very nice.
6: What about myself, etc.? I'd like to help out. Any naughty crisps, bra-themed snacks, etc.?
2: Jeff... If we had sold prawn panties, we'd have been shut down years ago. You can have the square crisps, the most unerotic item on the wall.
6: Dave, hold up that sign, etc.
1: Righto. Do you want me to put the etc. back in?
8: It don't matter if it's black or white.
7: Brown hair's beautiful, yellow's also quite nice. Don't diss me, man. Hey, I ain't no pervert. I just want the world to be like a Benetton advert.
8: Oh, for pity's sake.
7: What?
8: Who's saying you're a pervert? No one's saying you're a pervert.
7: I know, but it rhymes with advert. Just help me, right? I'll split the money with you. 80-20.
8: Leave it, Sanjay. I'm busy.
7: Whatever.
9: Hello there, everyone. Oh, Team Maju. Oh, what's that?
8: It's a Top Gun poster.
9: What's it doing there? I mean, where's your wall of crisps?
8: Where have you been, Ted? The wall of crisps has been dismantled by the bigwigs in Brussels, so we needed to replace it. I wanted to put a big plasma screen up showing Sky News 24-7 like they do on Eurostar, but Dad poo-pooed it.
9: Did you poo-poo it, Ramesh?
10: Yeah, too right I poo-pooed it. Money's tight as it is. All we wanted to do was cover the discoloured patch at the back. I said they could have a poster and that was that.
7: Sick. A pure wanted Toy Story. Animated cinema evolving in front of your very eyes. Storytelling at its best.
8: He's got a Toy Story pencil case.
7: I know I have. I'm not ashamed of it. Toy Story is the tits.
9: Yes! I agree with you there, Sanjay. Toy Story is an excellent video. Buzz Lightyear, eh? It will. I mean, what's that thing he says? To the end of space and back again.
7: OMG. To infinity and beyond, ya doofer.
10: Sanjay, you do not call customers a doofer. Especially lovely old Ted, huh? He is lovely. Now, what can we do you for?
9: Well, I came to show you this.
7: Oh, cool. A terrapin.
9: Got it in one, Sanjay. He's called the Darkness, apparently. I might change that, though. Ted Jr. or Mr. Scruffles or Terence Pin.
10: Terence Pin.
9: Terry Pin?
10: Terry Pin.
7: That is the humour.
9: I've got to get up pretty early in the morning to you. You know, when you come at?
10: Oh, Ted. So do you want your men's health magazine?
9: Oh, hey. Oh, I'm sorry, Ramesh. I can't afford my men's health this month. I've spent all my money on the Darkness and his food in his wee house. I mean, I'd only get in there for a packet of bacon spiders.
10: What, so the Darkness was a secondary purchase?
9: I suppose so, yes. Lovely, isn't he?
10: He's all right.
9: Right. I'm off to get the Darkness settled. Nice to have a pal, isn't it? Cheery bye-zee-o-zees then. Pigeons. They'll just scratch me wings, will they? As far as
10: Sanjay, how much would the Darkness plus food and housing cost, do you think?
7: 25 quid at least. Terrapins are so random.
10: £25? That's what Ted would spend here in a month. Oh, this is a disaster.
8: Sake.
2: Hello, what are you doing?
8: Dad, can you take the wall of crisps down again? I want to get my Top Gun poster back out.
10: No, son. That wall is never coming down again. Not in my lifetime. It is this thing, the defiance in the face of authority.
8: Well, could you not have told me?
10: Well, if you're that desperate to see Kelly McGillis's face, you're just going to have to remove the box of prawn Stetsons.
8: Fine. Hello, Kelly.
11: Hello there, boys. Oh, it's back! The wall of crisps is back! We've all missed it. I mean, don't get me wrong. I like to see a Top Gun poster as much as the next man, but not as much as I like seeing a wide selection of crisps and that.
6: Ha-ha!
10: Yes, the wall must stand, even if I have to go to prison. Thank you, Mrs. Gibb. Now, what can I get you?
11: Well, I had just come in for me chomp and me grazie, but you know what? I'm going to pick something off the wall of crisps to celebrate. Now, what are these cheeky fellas here? Bacon punctuation? What's that?
10: Ah, well spotted. The new brick in the new wall. Aimed squarely, I think, at the texting generation.
1: That's right. It's your basic punctuation formed from corn and maize and dusted with bacon vapour. Full stops, commas, things of that ilk.
11: Right. I'll have a bag of them then.
12: Hello, boys. Oh, there's the wall of crisps back. Very nice. I take it the beaks at Brussels have done a U-turn.
10: Actually, no, Father. I have made a unilateral decision to reenact the wall.
12: Really?
10: Yes, well, the wall of crisps is the backbone of any small to medium local news vending concern. Without it, we are nothing.
12: Oh, right. So you're defying the bigwigs. I like it. Alok, what are you doing there?
8: I'm trying to get a look at Maverick.
12: I don't know what that means.
1: What's in the box, Father?
12: Oh, just a load of old tat from McCorkendale's attic.
2: Oh, right. Is that like Martika's kitchen?
0: No, it's Alec McCorkindale's worldly goods.
1: Oh, surely that's a good thing. You can write your eulogy now.
0: But there's nothing in it, Dave. No clues.
2: Do you mind if we have a little goosey-goosey gander?
0: Oh, be my guest, but trust me, it's 2 minutes you'll never see back.
1: Oh, look, a receipt for gerbils. Well, there you are, then. He likes gerbils.
0: Look, I've got to do 10 minutes.
1: Oh, I'm sure you can manage that.
0: Oh, be my guest, then, if you think it's so easy.
1: Right, then, I will. I accept the challenge, right? Right. Dearly beloved, we are gathered here today to get...
0: Pad. Get to the point, Father.
1: Tough crowd.
0: Boring!
1: Well, I just wanted to say that there were many facets to the character of Alex McCorkindale. Gerbils, for instance. We suspected for a long time that he liked gerbils, and then we found out that he did like gerbils. And it's amazing what the liking of gerbils can tell you about a man. He also liked cars, or at least collecting car magazines. Whoa, that's it, I'm spent.
0: There's no way you can stretch that to 10 minutes. I'll be the laughingstock of the parish. Oh, parish. And my jacket's already on a shoogly peg. Oh, peg. Because of the bishop's birthday. I thought the leg of lamb night was a shoo-in, but he claims he dropped numerous hints about go-karting. I really need to pull this one out of the fire. I really don't want to do that soup kitchen again. Right. Better crack off. I haven't got much time.
2: Actually, Father, leave the box with me.
0: Hmm? Oh, okay.
13: Hello.
1: Oh, he's back.
13: Oh, dear. Right, so it is true then. Oh, I am sorry. What a pity. It would appear that you've decided to flout the EU regulations.
2: Right, but you flouted Ramesh regulations.
1: Ramesh-ulations.
2: Now is not the time for fusing words, Dave. You've sworn in here with your lack of regard for the common man and your clipboard and your deep ignorance of the restorative powers of Corner May Snacks? Huh? Where would Daily Thompson be without pickled onion monster munch?
13: Well, I don't know. I can't see your point, but I'm afraid it's really not my concern. Sorry. And rules are rules.
2: Yes, well, you can stick your rules up your pipe and smoke it because the wall stays.
13: I'm afraid it really can't stay, Mr. Midgew. Sorry.
2: Why? What's the worst thing you can do?
13: Well, this is the thing, you see. I'm actually quite powerful. Sorry. I mean, I'm in point of fact authorised to close your entire concern, so...
2: Oh, that is quite versed, isn't it?
13: Yeah. I'm sorry. But really, my bad. I'm closing you down. I'm sorry, I'll be back this afternoon with the paperwork, I'm afraid. Bye. Yeah.
1: OMG.
14: Can he do that?
2: Would you mind awfully, Dave, if I borrowed Five Alive for the moment?
1: Not at all. Fill your boots.
2: Five Alive!
11: Oh, I've never been part of a human wall before. Gives you a real sense of camaraderie, doesn't it? I wish it was under better circumstances.
2: Well, I'd like to thank you all for your support. This local traders community...
1: And it is a community.
2: Yes, it is a community. ...has proved it is a community with this impromptu human wall.
9: Well, Ramesh, there's no way we were sitting back and letting those Euro-bunglers take your business away from you, etc.
4: They'll have to go through us first. Mini-chop, anyone?
2: No, thank you, Mutton Jeff. My mouth is dry. I have no spit.
11: I'll have one. My mouth is very moist. There's no gluten on it, is there?
4: Not to my knowledge.

0: human wall, oh? Great idea. I can see where you're coming from.
1: You think you can just swan in here and tell us how to run our concerns? Well, it's not on, Mr. Man. I don't know about the EU, but we are a community, and we will stand firm, and we will...
2: Helly! You've left a gap in the wall.
1: Oh, bugger has got through.
0: Yeah, sorry for slipping through here. But, here's the official bit. Sorry if it's a bit stuffy, Mr. Majew, but... By order of me, this shop is no longer permitted to trade. Sorry.
3: But I've never ever shut down. Not in over 29 years.
4: Do you mean 30 years?
3: Yes!
5: Wait just 1 minute. Sanji, human beatbox.
6: Yes!
7: Boom, ch, boom, boom, ch, boom, ch, boom, boom, ch, boom, ch, boom, boom, ch.
6: Europe, my friend, is a federal system. You took our crisps and how we have missed them. Here is the words to the Eurocrat Union. Keep your damned hands off a cheese and onion. The wall made of crisps is a roadmap for life. Beef for the husband.
8: Clean for the wife.
6: If Germany, France and Ukraine can be neighbors, why can't the knickknacks live next to the quavers? If Sweden's a watch it and always at this show, splitting them up is significant.
8: Risk will
6: break down the wall and you break down yourself.
8: So leave the wall open, you bunch of pure fascist bastards.
5: Sorry, we were working on that last line when we saw you through the window.
3: Boys, I am touched. You have worked as a team to save the family business. Sanjay, your beatboxing has improved.
5: We had to do something, Dad. Save the shop.
8: Plus, it's still kind of multi-faith, and Alok has agreed to a 60-40 split.
5: 40-60, actually.
8: Whatever.
3: But it's certainly given me shoes for thought. How about you, Mr. EU man?
0: Well, that was smashing, wasn't it? They're very urgent. What was that you said? Finland's a monster bunch. Smashing.
5: Sweden's a what's it, and Norway's a disco, actually.
0: Yeah, that's very good, that's very good. And not only have you delivered a poignant message, but you've done it with phrasing and rhyme. But that's made quite an impact, I don't mind telling you.
5: Cheers.
3: So, will you give us a stay of execution?
0: Oh, no. Oh, sorry, but I really must stick to the old rules. Well, sorry, but I'm shutting you down. It's a buggery thing, I know, but, well, sorry.
3: Well, that's it then. You've ruined me.
0: Yes, well, sorry about that, Mr. Majew. The EU is a very rigid organisation. I'm going to have to insist on the deconstruction on the wall of crisps. So, look at all those glum faces. And it was a terrific rap. I can't stress that enough.
8: A lot of good it done us.
0: I probably shouldn't be telling you this. Oh, go on then. The thing about the EU, right, is... Now, don't get me wrong, I love it. But it is very much about the details, you know, the fine print and the wording. Well, for example, they're very firm on crisp walls. Sorry. But, however, it would be remiss of me not to point out that there's actually no current legislation outlawing the construction of a crisp pyramid.
3: Pyramid? A pyramid of crisps?
0: Yes, but you never heard that from me.
3: Ah, crisp pyramid. Ah, that, my Euro non-bungler, is both a push du flan et formidable.
8: What you want about?
3: It is French, Sanjay, for amazing and great.
9: Alex McCorkindale led a full and varied life, as you can see from this carousel.
10: That was Father Henderson's idea, Bishop. He combined the words card and carousel.
11: That's very inventive.
9: And the great bounty of greeting cards he collected through the years has allowed me to give this, the very first Cardo sermon. Indeed, the world's first Cardo sermon, and something which I'm sure...
10: That was Father Henderson's idea as well.
11: Yes, he's the genius.
9: The circle of life that was Alex McCorkindale's life began with this card here. Congratulations on the arrival of your new baby. Please note, blue shoes. Blue for a boy, for Alex was nothing if not a boy. Quite lace heavy, these cards. Almost a doily, really.
12: Bags, Mags and Bags with Ramesh, played by Sanjeev Kohli, Dave by Donald McCleary, Alok by Sushil Kumar, Sanjay by Omar Raza, Father Henderson by Gerard Kelly, Ted by Gavin Mitchell, Mutton Jeff by Sean Scanlon, Hilly Buerdine by Kate Brailsford, Jeff Etc. by Stephen McNichol, Mrs. Trebus by Marjorie Hogarth, and Mr. Geggy by Tom Urie. The producer was Gus Beattie. Bags, Mags and Bags is a Comedy Unit production for BBC Radio 4.
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0: Yes, Minister, by Anthony Jay and Jonathan Lynn. Starring Paul Eddington as the Right Honourable James Hacker MP and Nigel Hawthorne as Sir Humphrey Appleby, with Derek Folds as Bernard Woolley in Doing the Honours.
1: So we can't make any more economies in accommodation either. More in data processing equipment. Or in the further education budget. Oh well, at least the universities aren't costing us so much now that the overseas students are paying fees that cover the full cost of their education.
2: Unless you make the exceptions which have been proposed.
1: No exceptions. At least that's one saving we can hang on to.
3: Minister, I'm afraid the time's what? Nearly...
1: Oh, right. Well, meeting adjourned then. Thank you.
4: Thank you, Minister.
3: Before Sir Humphrey comes, Minister, the Honours Secretary at Number 10 has been asking if you've approved the Department's recommendations for the Honours list.
1: Bernard, that's about the eighth time you've asked me that. Are Honours really the most important subject in this whole department?
3: Well, they are to the people on the list, Minister. They're never off the phone. Some of them haven't slept for three nights.
1: But ministers never veto civil service Honours, do they?
3: Well, hardly ever, but it's theoretically possible, and they're all getting worried by the delay.
1: How do people know they're on the list? This file's marked strictly confidential.
3: Oh, Minister.
1: Oh, yeah. Silly of me. If only they'd put a quarter of that energy into cutting expenditure. Bernard, how can I get this department to want economies in the way they want OBEs and KCBs and so on?
3: Well, I've been thinking...
1: What?
3: No, nothing.
1: No, come on, Bernard, spit it out.
3: Well, it's not my place, and I wouldn't suggest this, and I couldn't possibly recommend it, but... Just suppose you were to refuse to recommend any honours for civil servants who haven't cut their budgets by 5%.
1: Bernard.
3: Oh, I'm sorry. Do forgive me, Minister. I knew.
1: No, Bernard. It's brilliant. It's the answer. It's our only hold over the civil service, isn't it? I can't stop their pay rises or their promotion. I don't write their reports, but I can withhold honours. Well done, Bernard.
3: You thought of it, Minister.
1: No, you did, Bernard.
3: No, you did, Minister.
1: Ah, yes. So I did.
5: Oh, splendid dinner. I always enjoy my visits here.
6: Well, I'm afraid this could be your last, Humphrey.
5: Oh, why did I pass the port
6: the wrong way? Tell him, Bursa.
7: Bailey College is going to the wall.
5: What?
7: It's your new government's policy. Charging overseas students the full economic rate for their tuition.
6: Most of the other Oxford colleges can cope, but as you know, we've always had an exceptional number of overseas students here at Bailey.
5: Yes, but as I understand it, Master, you simply have to charge them the full fee, no problem.
6: Alas, they can't pay it. 4,000 a year, so they won't come.
7: I've been everywhere, all over the USA, raising funds, trying to sell the idea of an Oxford education.
6: And Africa is crawling with British professors frantically trying to flog sociology courses to the natives. And India, and the Middle East. The competition's cutthroat.
5: But can't you fill up your vacancies with British undergraduates?
6: I don't think that's awfully funny, Humphrey.
5: Well, I wasn't trying to be funny.
6: My dear fellow, anything but home students.
5: Why?
7: We only get £500 a head for UK students. We'd have to take 400 to replace a mere 50 foreigners. The staff-student ratio would go up from 1 in 10 to 1 in 34.
6: We'd have dormitories, classrooms. It would be like Wormwood Scrubs. Or the University of Sussex.
7: The master thinks the paintings might raise 20 or 30,000.
6: With luck.
5: Oh, dear.
6: Yes, the paintings and the silver together might just about pay off the entire mortgage interest on the new buildings.
5: Oh, good God.
7: Of course. If we could get the government to treat us as an exception.
6: Yes, interestingly, Humphrey, it seems to be your minister who has the authority.
5: Ah.
6: How might one set about persuading a minister of the importance of Bailey College?
5: Well, I don't know. What about getting down here to a high table dinner?
6: Is he of the intellectual caliber to understand our case?
5: Oh, yes. Surely our case is intelligible to anyone with the intellectual caliber of Winnie the Pooh.
6: Quite. And Hacker is of the intellectual caliber of Winnie the Pooh.
5: Oh, yes. On his day. good morning, Minister.
4: Morning, Humphrey.
5: Two things, Minister. The first, there is the matter of the departmental commendations for the honours list.
4: Ah, yes. The honours list again.
5: Yes, Minister.
4: I think we'll leave that for a bit, if you don't mind, Humphrey.
5: We can't leave it, Minister. We're getting dangerously close to the 5 weeks.
4: The 5 weeks?
3: All recipients are notified at least 5 weeks before promulgation. Gives them time to refuse, you know.
4: Refuse? When did a civil servant last refuse an honour?
3: I think there was someone in the Treasury who refused a knighthood.
4: Good God, when?
3: I think it was 1496.
4: Why?
3: He'd already got one.
5: Anyway, Minister, if you've approved the list...
4: Humphrey,
5: shall I...
4: did you know that 20% of all honours go to civil servants?
5: A fitting tribute to their devotion to duty, Minister.
4: Well, their duty is what they're paid for. The rest of the population have to do something extra to get an honour, something special. Ordinary people work with mentally handicapped children for 27 years, 6 nights a week to get an MBE. But your knighthoods just come up with the rations.
5: Minister... Her Majesty's civil servants spend their lives working for a modest wage, and at the end they retire into obscurity. Honours are a small reward for a lifetime of loyal, self-effacing discretion and devoted service to Her Majesty and to the nation.
4: Modest wage,
5: alas, yes.
4: Humphrey, you earn over 30,000 a year. 7,500 more than I do.
5: Yes, but still a relatively modest wage.
4: Relative to whom?
5: Well, Elizabeth Taylor, for instance.
4: Humphrey, you are not, as far as I'm aware, relative to Elizabeth Taylor. There are important differences.
5: Yes, indeed. She didn't get a first at Oxford.
4: And you do not retire into obscurity. You take massive, index-linked pensions and go off to be directors of banks and oil companies.
5: Ah, but very obscure directors.
4: And you're never in danger of the sack in industry if you screw it up. You get the boot. In the civil service, if you screw it up, I get the boot.
5: Oh, very droll, Minister. Now, if you've approved the list...
4: No, Humphrey. I am not approving any honour for anyone in this department who hasn't earned it.
5: What do you mean, earned it?
4: I mean, earned it. I mean, having done something to deserve it.
5: But that's unheard of.
4: Yeah, maybe. But my new policy is to stop all honours for all civil servants in this department who fail to cut their department's budgets by 5% a year. May I take it your silence indicates agreement?
5: You may not, Minister. Where did you get that preposterous idea?
4: Well, it was something that came to me.
5: It's ridiculous. It's out of the question. Unthinkable.
4: Why?
5: Well, the whole idea is... It strikes at the whole root of... This is the beginning of the end, the thin end of the wedge. A Benite solution. Where will it end? The abolition of the monarchy?
4: Oh, that'd be absurd, Humphrey.
5: There is no reason to change a system which has worked well in the past.
4: But it hasn't.
5: Well, we have to give the present system a fair trial.
4: Yeah, I thought you'd say that. You may be interested to learn that the most noble order of the Garter was founded in 1348 by King Edward III. Must be getting towards the end of its trial period.
5: Minister, to block honours, pending economies, might create a dangerous precedent.
4: What you mean by dangerous precedent is that if we do the right thing now, we might have to do the right thing again next time. On that reasoning, nothing should ever be done at all.
5: On the contrary, Minister, many, many things must be done.
4: But nothing must ever be done for the first time.
5: Exact. No, no. What I mean is, I am... fully seized of your aims, Minister, and of course I shall do my best to put them into practice.
4: If you would.
5: And to that end, I recommend that we set up an interdepartmental committee with fairly broad terms of reference. Then, at the end of the day, we would be in a position to think through all the implications and take a decision based on long-term considerations, rather than rush prematurely into precipitate and possibly ill-conceived action that might well have unforeseen repercussions.
4: You mean no?
5: What I mean is...
4: No, Humphrey, you know me. Action now. Action. Nobody in their right mind can want honours. They encourage sycophancy, snobbery, jealousy. And it's not fair that civil servants get them all.
5: But, Minister...
4: Humphrey, that's what I have decided. Now, what was your other point?
8: My other point?
4: You said you had 2 points.
8: Did I? Oh, yes. I'm sorry, the shock. Yes. I received representations yesterday from Bailey College, Oxford. It's the new ruling on grants for overseas students. Bailey stands to lose nearly £250,000 a year.
4: Well, I must take British students.
8: Well, of course, nothing would please them more. But Bailey has easily the highest proportion of foreign students. There would be serious repercussions at the schools of tropical medicine, international law, and the Arabic department might have to close down completely.
4: I'm sorry. We can't go on educating foreigners cheaply at the taxpayers' expense.
8: Well, it's not just for foreigners, Minister. If our diplomatic service has nowhere to immerse its recruits in Arab culture, for instance, the results could be catastrophic. And we might even end up with a pro-Israeli foreign office. What would happen to our oil policy then?
4: Well, they can send their recruits somewhere else.
8: Well, where else can they learn Arabic?
4: Arabia?
3: Actually, Minister, Bailey College has an outstanding record. It's filled the jails of the British Empire for many years.
4: Jails?
3: Yes, indeed. And as you know, the letters JB are the highest honour in the Commonwealth.
4: JB?
8: Jailed by the British. Gandhi, Nkrumah, Makarios, Ben-Gurion, Kenyatta, Nehru, Mugabe. The list of world leaders is endless and contains several of our students.
4: Our students? Which college did you go to, Humphrey?
8: That's quite beside the point,
4: Minister. I like being beside the point, Humphrey. Humour me. Which college did you go to? Was it Bailey, by any strange coincidence?
8: It so happens I am a Bailey man, but that has nothing to do with it.
4: Oh, no, nothing at all. Of course not. No, what a thought. Naughty.
3: Hello? Oh, thank you. It's the division, Minister.
4: Oh, go on.
6: Well, that rather settles it. Doesn't it, Humphrey? No more time. Oh, what do I vote, Bernard? I or no?
3: No, it's an opposition amendment. It's the second reading.
6: It doesn't matter what it is. I just don't want to go through the wrong door.

0: Arnold?
1: Ah, Humphrey. Do sit down.
0: Thank you, Arnold.
1: I hope you don't mind my dragging you over to the Cabinet Office.
0: No, please.
1: But I was a little bit worried about this idea of your ministers, linking honours to economies and all that.
0: Oh, that! You've heard about it. Lot of nonsense.
1: Ah, good. So you mean it's not true?
0: Not exactly. That is, he did just mention it, but...
1: But what?
0: But, I can't find any effective arguments against it.
1: Humphrey, this is the thin end of the wedge.
0: That's what I said.
1: A Bennite solution.
0: I said that.
1: Where will it end?
0: That's what I said. But, it's intolerable, yet irresistible.
1: Yes, well, I'm not in any sense reprimanding you. I don't know the facts very well. But as head of the service, I would like your assurance that he won't be putting it into practice.
0: Well, I certainly hope he won't be.
1: I'm not sure hopes are quite good enough. Suppose he did apply it to your department. The contagion would spread throughout the government, every department. So, presumably, we can count on you.
0: Well, of course, I'll try, but it's rather tricky.
1: I'm sure you know what you're doing, but this could cause people to reflect on your soundness. Of course, I have no doubts about you personally, but anyway, I thought it might be useful to have a little chat.
0: Oh, absolutely, Arnold, thank you.
1: Oh, by the way, I had the master of our old college on the phone just now.
0: Yeah?
1: He said you dined at Bailey last week.
0: That's right.
1: I told him I was sure you'd get your minister to treat them as a special case. I hope I was right.
0: Oh, yes. Yes. But at any rate, I got the minister coming to a benefactor's dinner.
1: Good. Sound man. Well, I must be off to number 10. Thanks for dropping in, Humphrey.
0: Oh, no. Thank you, Arnold.
2: I gather Sir Humphrey saw the Cabinet Secretary yesterday and got the most frightful wigging.
3: Really?
2: Yes, really tore off a strip. Because of your brilliant scheme linking economies to honours.
3: Your scheme?
2: I think we've been through that before.
3: Oh, yes. Sorry. My scheme. How does the Cabinet Secretary give a wigging to someone as high up as Humphrey?
2: Well, normally I gather it's pretty civilised, but this time apparently it was no holds barred. Sir Arnold told Sir Humphrey that he wasn't actually reprimanding him.
3: I see. It was that bad, was it?
2: Yeah. He actually suggested that some people might not think that Sir Humphrey was sound.
3: Good heavens. A real punch-up.
2: Yes, indeed.
3: But what has Sir Arnold to fear, anyway? He must have his full quota of honours.
2: Naturally, he has his G.
3: His G? What's that?
2: You get your G after your K.
3: You speak in riddles, Bernard.
2: Well, take the Foreign Office. First you get the CMG, then the KCMG, then the GCMG. Commander of the Order of Sir Michael and St. George, Knight Commander of Sir Michael and St. George, Knight Grand Cross of Sir Michael and St. George. Of course, in the service, the CMG stands for Call Me God, and the KCMG for Kindly Call Me God.
3: What does the GCMG stand for, then?
2: God Calls Me God.
3: What's Sir Arnold worried about? He's got all the honours he could possibly hope for, hasn't he?
2: Certainly not. Nowhere near. There's a peerage, the O.N., the C.H., the Order of the Garter, the Knight of the Thistle.
3: The Thistle? Who do they award the Thistle to? Scotsmen? Donkeys?
2: There is a distinction, Minister.
3: You can't have met the Scottish Nationalists. How do they award it?
2: A committee sits on it.
3: Does Humphrey really think that I'll change government policy on university finance as a result of one dinner at high table?
2: I believe Bailey College give a very good dinner, Minister.
3: How much further to Oxford?
2: Only a few minutes. The M40 is a very good road.
3: Yeah. So is the M4. Why did we get two really good roads to Oxford before we got any to Southampton or Dover or Felixstowe or any of the ports?
2: Well, nearly all of our permanent secretaries were at Oxford, Minister. And most Oxford colleges give a very good dinner.
3: And the Cabinet let them get away with it?
2: Oh, no, they put their foot down. They said no motorway to take civil servants to dinners in Oxford unless there was a motorway to take Cabinet ministers hunting in the shires. And that's why when the M1 was built in the 50s, it stopped in the middle of Leicestershire.
3: Come off it.
2: But it's true.
3: But the M11's only just been completed. Don't Cambridge colleges give a good dinner too?
2: Of course. But it's years and years since the Department of Transport had a permanent secretary from Cambridge.
3: Well, I must say, for a college on the edge of bankruptcy, this isn't a bad little dinner.
4: Mm-hmm. Ah, but the Fitzwalter dinner is paid for by a specific endowment. He was a great 16th century benefactor.
5: Mm. Most nights you'll find us eating mother's pride and processed cheese.
3: What you need is a 20th century benefactor.
4: Interesting you should say that, Minister.
3: Why?
5: Well, of course, benefactors with money are few and far between. Isaac Wolfson is only the second man in history to have a college named after him at both Oxford and Cambridge.
3: Now, who's the first?
5: Jesus.
4: Some of our most revered benefactors are men who saved the college from the depredations of government. Their names are kept alive and honored for centuries. It's a kind of immortality, really.
3: Mm. What sort of things did these benefactors do?
4: Well, take Sir William de Vere. You see his coat of arms on the sconce over there? And his name is on a plaque in the chapel. He diverted a baronial army away from Bailey in the 15th century, had the soldiers quartered at St. George's College instead.
3: I didn't know there was a St. George's College.
5: There isn't. Not since that. Then there was George Monckton, the chap that Monckton Quad's named after. He stopped Cromwell from melting down the college silver to pay for the new model army.
0: Told them that the silver was much better quality at Trinity Cambridge.
5: but now it looks as if there'll be no college left to remember them.
4: Unless we can solve this problem of the overseas student grants.
3: Yes. Well, I mean, one would certainly like to help oneself. I mean, help one's friends. That is, help... The college? Not for the honour,
4: of course. No, of course not.
5: Of course not. Ignoble thought.
0: The minister has always believed the job of a politician is to help others.
3: Absolutely. Name of the game. That's why we go into politics, to help others. I'm an idealist, you see. I've nothing to do with the honour. Anyway, all the honour seems to come after you're dead. Not a lot of satisfaction in having your name on a silver sconce when you're 6 feet under.
0: Incidentally, Master, if I might change the subject entirely, when do you award your honorary doctorates?
4: Well, the ceremony is not for a few months, but we have to make our final selection in just a couple of weeks.
3: Honorary doctorates?
0: Isn't it all decided?
4: There's still one doctorate of law left to decide.
0: Oh.
4: We are wondering whether it should go to a judge or to someone in government.
3: Judge? You don't want to make a judge a doctor of laws? Politicians are the ones who make the laws and pass the laws. If it wasn't for politicians, judges wouldn't be able to do any judging. I mean, they wouldn't have any laws to judge. You know what I mean? They'd all be out of work. There'd be queues of unemployed judges in silly wigs. And furthermore, it's easy for judges. They don't have to suck up to television producers, don't have to lie to journalists, don't have to pretend they like their cabinet colleagues. Do you know something? Well, I'll tell you. If judges had to put up with some of my cabinet colleagues, we'd have the death penalty back tomorrow. Jolly good thing.
0: Exactly, Minister.
3: I'll tell you another thing. I can't send you to prison. Can't send him to prison. Now, if I were a judge, I could whiz old Humphrey off to the scrubs, no trouble. Feet wouldn't touch. Clang, bang, see you in 3 years' time, one third remission for good conduct. But I can't do that. I have to listen to him. Oh, God. On and on and on. You know, his sentences are longer than Judge Jeffrey's. No. Politicians are much more deserving. You don't want to give your doctorary honorates to judges. No, definitely not.
4: Beautifully argued, Minister. I realize now that it shouldn't be a judge.
5: You put the case most expertly.
0: Almost like a doctor of laws, Minister. I can almost see you there, in the Sheldonian, as you stand there in those magnificent crimson robes, receiving the doctorate in front of a packed assembly of eminent scholars. Wonderful.
4: Ah. Funny you should say that, Humphrey. I was thinking the same thing.
0: Well, Minister, most enjoyable dinner last night.
4: Most enjoyable.
0: Actually, can we have a private word before the meeting begins? Mm. The Master of Bailey's asked me to sound you out to see if you'd be interested in accepting an honorary doctorate of laws from the university.
4: Me? Mm. Good heavens.
0: Because, of course, it's not an offer.
4: No, no, no, of course not, of course not, no.
0: The master will have to square the council, and, of course, in view of your well-known hostility to honours...
4: Don't be silly, Humphrey. It's quite different.
0: Well, not entirely, Minister. It is a matter of accepting a doctorate without having done anything to deserve it. As you might put it in your refreshingly blunt fashion.
4: I'm a cabinet minister.
0: Isn't that what you're paid for?
4: Well, yes, but... No, well, yes, but the point is, I can't really refuse it, can I? Uh-huh. It's a sort of vote of confidence in the government, not just for oneself.
0: Oh, quite so, Minister, quite so. But as I say, it's not certain yet.
4: By the way, Humphrey, changing the subject entirely, mm-hmm. I'd like to do what I can to help Bailey College over this overseas student problem.
0: Oh, good.
4: But don't we need a pretext? A reason?
0: Oh, no problem. I understand that the palace has been under pressure from a number of African Commonwealth leaders. We can't embarrass the palace, so we'll have to redesignate Bailey as a Commonwealth Education Centre.
4: Yes, where will I find the money? You know how set I am on making 5% cuts across the board. If we could achieve that, well, anything's possible.
2: The Expenditure Survey Committee are waiting, Minister.
4: Oh, fine. Turn them in.
0: We might be able to achieve those cuts. I can only speak for this department, of course. So long as this absurd idea of linking honours to cuts were to be shelved.
4: I see.
0: Thank you, Bernard.
4: Thank you. Minutes of the previous meeting. Matters arising. One, accommodation.
0: But I'm happy to say that we found a 5% cut by selling an old office block in High Wycombe.
4: Well, that's most splendid. Stationery acquisition.
6: Yes, we've discovered that a new stock control system will reduce expenditure this year.
4: By how much?
0: About 5%, wasn't it? Something like that.
4: That's very good. Very good. Three, parks and forestry administration.
7: If we delay the planned new computer installation, we can make a saving there.
4: Can we? How much?
0: How much was it?
8: About 5%.
0: Yes, about 5%, I think. And that cuts data processing, too, by about 5%.
4: This is all very encouraging, Humphrey.
0: Yes. Incidentally, Minister, while I think of it, have you finished with the list of departmental recommendations to the Honours Secretary?
4: Oh, yes. There's no problem with that. Bernard will give it to you.
0: Ah. Thank you, Bernard.
4: Okay, Humphrey?
0: Yes, Doctor. Minister.

0: aftershave with After Effects.
1: 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How's that for cleanness? 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
1: I'm crunching my polo, dear Liza, dear Liza. I'm crunching my polo, dear Liza, crunching.
2: The nicest thing about the mint with the hole is that it's smooth and never crumbles. You can eat polo without other people hearing. Try sucking them, dear Henry.
1: I can't. 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
4: Ladies and gentlemen, Life with the Lions.

0: Once again, we'd like you to meet the Lyon family.
1: I'm Richard Lyon.
2: I'm Barbara Lyon.
3: I'm Ben.
4: And I'm Bebe Daniels Lyon.
0: And here they are in the life of the party.

0: I'm in here with the kids, honey. We're looking through the trunk I had on tour with me in Variety.
1: What for?
2: For Daddy's old gag book. He needs some jokes for his speech tonight at Mary Clinker's dinner party.
3: Say, Pop, this old Variety trunk of yours has certainly been places. Just look, Barbara. The King's Arms in Aberdeen, the Caravan Hotel in Liverpool, the Red Lion in Clandidno, the Ritz Hotel in Paris. There must be at least 50 towels here.
0: Oh, stop exaggerating. Well, there are only 46 towels. Say, how did we get a towel from the YWCA? I never stopped there.
1: That was a wedding present from Vic Oliver.
0: Oh, yes. He stayed at the YWCA until his voice changed. Yes.
2: What do you want this old underground ticket for, Daddy?
1: Oh, I say that to remind me of the first time your father kissed me.
2: Oh, how romantic.
0: Was it on an underground train, honey?
1: Yes. We were traveling by tube when all the lights went out and suddenly you grabbed me and kissed me. I remember. Your mustache tickled.
0: Well, baby, I never had a mustache in my life.
1: Say, that's right, you didn't. Well, anyway, that's when I first fell in love with you.
0: Well, it was probably Sam Costa.
2: Hey, Richard, what's that you just took out of the trunk?
3: One of Pop's old songs. It's got swell words.
2: Well, read them.
3: Okay. Matilda, Matilda, your hair is so black. Your nice black hair is hanging down your back. I love you, Matilda, my black-haired Matilda. Matilda, Matilda, my black-haired Matilda.
1: Well, that sounds like a lovely song. What's the title?
3: Genie with a Light Brown Hair.
2: I still don't see the gag book.
3: Say, Ma, Here are a pair of your spangled tights.
1: Oh, those aren't mine. Those are your father's. When he was younger, he used to do an adagio act with a girl called Helen Hodgers. Oh, he was fearless.
0: Oh, and Helen was brave, too. You know, it takes a lot of nerve to be thrown 20 feet up in the air and wait for your partner to catch you.
1: Yes, but Helen never dropped you once.
3: Here's your gag book, Pop.
0: Oh, good. Now I can get on with my speech.
1: Kids, it's almost time for lunch. You better go and get cleaned up.
2: Oh, okay, Mother. Come on, Richard.
3: I'm coming. One of these days, I'll wash myself away.
2: We'll take that chance.
0: Oh, baby, look. Here's a very funny story in my gag book about a monocle that'll fit perfectly at the beginning of my speech. Listen how I work it in. Mr. Mayor, counselors, and friends, as I look at our guest of honor, the Mayor of Marble Arch, I'm reminded of a story. It seems that...
1: Ben, I heard a terribly funny story at the beauty parlor yesterday that would make a wonderful opening for your speech. Oh, it's so funny.
0: Well, look, I've got a good joke for my opening. As I look at our... Well, baby, please.
1: Oh, I can't help it, Ben. It's the funniest story I've ever heard.
0: Well, if it's that funny, let's hear it.
1: I wish I could remember it.
0: Look, I'll use the story I have. As I look at
1: our... Well, why do you have to write a whole new speech? Why don't you change the names and use the same one you did for Marlene Dietrich?
0: Oh, that would be just fine. I'd be saying, and now we pay tribute to the Mayor of Marble Arch, who is a grandmother, but still has the most beautiful legs in the world.
1: Oh, all right, all right. I'll go and see if lunch is ready.
0: Good. Thank goodness. Now, let's see. Where was I? Oh, yes, yes. Mr. Mayor, counselors, and friends, as I look at our guest of honor, I'm reminded of a grandmother with a marble arch. Oh, darn it. Mr. Mayor, counselors, and friends. Oh, I'll get it. I'll get it. Hello? Oh, hello, Mr. Foxer. Well, I didn't think I'd come to the office today. You see, I'm making a speech and presenting Mayor Clinker with a gold watch. Oh, it's all right if I don't come today? Oh, it's all right if I don't come any day. But, sir, I worked very late last night.

0: I do with them? Mr. Fox! All right, I'll throw them in the waste paper basket and I'll work overtime tomorrow. Goodbye, sir.
1: Come on, Ben, and eat your lunch.
0: All right, dear.
2: Barbara, will you pass the potatoes?
1: Here you are, Richard. Excuse me, Mother. Barbara, be careful. Those potatoes are hot. There, you drop one down the neck of my blouse.
2: Gosh, Ma, did it burn your neck?
1: No, Barbara's wearing the blouse.
0: How many times have I told you to leave your mother's clothes alone, Barbara? You have plenty of your own.
3: Well, I had to have something new to wear. My boyfriend, Bill, is coming for tea.
2: Another boyfriend? What happened to the last one?
3: None of your business. And don't waste your time making any cracks when Bill gets here because he happens to like me.
2: You know, Barbara, some people like bread and jam because they don't use their butter. And some people like bread and butter because they don't use their jam. And some people like you because they don't use their loaf.
1: Oh, Richard, eat your lunch and leave your sister alone.
3: Thank you, Mother. I'm sure you and Daddy will like Bill. He's Mayor Clinker's son, you know.
0: Oh, sure we'll like him, baby, even if he is a little silly.
3: Daddy, how can you say he's silly? You don't even know him.
0: Well, everybody knows a mayor's offspring is a little foal. Oh, dear, I made a pony.
2: Don't laugh so much, Pop. It'll make you a little hoarse.
0: Say, I might work that into my speech.
3: Oh, please don't, Daddy. Please, I die.
0: All right, baby.
4: If you've all finished your haggis, I'll bring the plums and custard.
0: Oh, not for me, Aggie. I'll have some of that treacle pudding instead.
4: Oh, treacle pudding isn't good for your stomach, Mr. Lion. It's thick and fat and bulky.
0: Now, don't talk that way about my stomach.
1: Oh, Ben, by thick and fat and bulky, Aggie meant the pudding, not your tummy. I don't know, though.
0: Well, anyway, I want treacle pudding.
4: But plums and custard are better for you.
0: Aggie, I don't want to be rude, but I want treacle pudding, and I'm going to have treacle pudding.
4: I'll be back in a minute.
2: Pop, do you think you should have talked to Aggie like that?
0: Why not? Aggie's like one of the family, but she has to realize that no woman tells me what to eat. After all, I'm the head of the house. I want treacle pudding.
4: Mr. Lion, here's your plums and custard.
0: Aggie, I... Oh, thanks, Aggie.
3: Oh, that must be my new boyfriend, Bill.
2: Does he always bark like that?
0: Oh, Barbara.
3: Be still, Richard.
0: Barbara, answer the door.
3: Oh, Richard, answer the door.
2: Pop told you to answer it.
3: I'm putting on some lipstick.
2: What for? He'll only kiss it off.
3: Oh, you're so common.
2: At least I don't change my girlfriends every week.
3: That's because you haven't got a girlfriend.
2: Is that so? I've got girlfriends in the four corners of the world.
3: Then why is it I never see you out with any of them?
2: I can't make them come out of the corners.
0: Will one of you kids please answer the door?
3: Oh, I will, Daddy. Now, Richard, remember, if this is Bill, be friendly.
5: Hello, beautiful.
3: Oh, Bill, do come in. You're just in time for tea. This is my brother, Richard.
2: Hi, how are the wife and kids?
5: Wife and kids? I'm not married.
2: I know, but it seems such a friendly way to start a conversation.
3: Tea, Bill?
5: Oh, thank you, Barbara.
3: Oh, do me a favor, Bill. Pass the sugar, will you?
5: Well, why don't you ask me to do something difficult? I'd do anything for you, Barbara. I'd climb the highest mountain. I'd swim the deepest ocean. I'd even go through fire for you.
0: Well, so this is Mayor Clinker's son, eh?
5: Oh, yes, sir.
0: Oh, don't get up, son. Don't get up. I just thought I'd try out my speech on you.
5: Oh.
0: Now, here's one of my jokes. I call it the love story of the two monocles. The boy monocle said to the girl monocle, "Darling, let's get joined together in matrimony." And the girl monocle said, "What? And make a spectacle of ourselves?"
3: Wouldn't you like to hear another one, Bill?
5: Barbara, couldn't I just climb the highest mountain?
4: Hey, Mr. Lion, could I see you for a minute?
0: Oh, be right there, Aggie. Oh, what do you want, Aggie?
4: Have you seen my wrapping paper?
0: No, I haven't. Say, what's that thing you have in your hand?
4: Oh, this... Oh, it's a wee wig for my cousin Willie.
0: A wee wig? Oh, I see. You mean a toupee.
4: Aye, what you said. Well, it's a birthday present for him. You see, last month he had a most unfortunate accident. He was out walking with his lass, and a hunter mistook him for a duck.
0: Probably the way he was walking.
4: Aye. Well, the hunter took careful aim, and with one shot, riddled his wig.
0: Well, was Cousin Willie hurt?
4: No, but the shot turned his wig white.

0: say, that's a very funny story. Maybe I can work that into my speech. Mr. Mayor, councilors, and friends, it seems a young Scotchman was mistaken for a duck.
1: Oh, Ben, has that watch from Mayor Clinker arrived yet?
0: No, but it should be here any minute. While I'm waiting, I think I'll rehearse my speech again. Mr. Mayor, councilors, and friends... Oh, that's probably the watch now. Come in.
1: Flory, darling.
2: Hello, Bebe. Oh, my, it's hot in here.
1: Well, you're just in time. Ben's rehearsing his speech.
2: Oh, that explains the hot air.
1: Flory.
2: Oh, I'm sorry, Bebe. I was only joking. No. Carry on with your speech, Ben.
0: All right, all right. Mr. Mayor, councilors, and friends, as I look at Mayor Clinker, I'm reminded of a story. It seems that...
2: Oh, Ben, I heard a wonderful story that would suit your speech perfectly.
0: I've got a story. Now, please.
2: You see, a husband said to his wife, "Why don't you darn the holes in my socks?" And she said, "Because you won't buy me that fur wrap I want. And if you don't give a wrap, I don't give a darn."
1: Oh, Flory, Flory, please don't interrupt Ben again. He's had so many interruptions today.
0: Thanks, dear, thanks. Now, let's see. Mr. Mayor, councilors, and friends...
1: I hope you don't think I was rude, Flory. It's just that he hasn't had a time to go right through his speech. Go ahead, dear.
0: Thanks, thanks. Mr. Mayor, councilors, and friends...
1: Now, when a friend's trying to concentrate, you know, people keep interrupting them. They lose their trend of thought. Go ahead, dear.
0: Mr. Mayor, councilors, and friends...
1: You see how much better it is when we don't interrupt him? Go on, darling.
0: Mr. Mayor, councilors, and friends...
1: Oh, it's a wonderful speech. What do you say next? Now, Ben, if you can't remember, it's no good pounding your head with your fist.
2: I think we'd better leave him alone, Bebe.
0: Well, that's the most sensible thing you've ever said in your entire ridiculous life.
1: Ben!
0: I'm sorry, Flory, but you two have been driving me out of my head!
1: Oh! Oh, come on, Flory. We'll go and have a cup of tea.
0: Good. I've got to get some more facts on the mayor's life so I can finish him. I mean his speech.
1: Well, I've got an idea. I'll go over to his house and interview him. You can come too, Flory.
2: Oh, how wonderful. What a thrill.
0: What's so wonderful and thrilling about seeing the mayor?
2: He's a man, isn't he?
1: Come on, Flory. Let's go.
0: No, Bebe. I'd rather get the information myself.
1: All right. Come on in the kitchen, honey.
0: Oh, now, who could that be? Come in. Oh, hello, Wimple. I see you haven't dislodged that whistle you swatted last week.
3: No, and it's got me into shouting trouble.
0: How?
3: Well, the factory on my street is threatened to sue me.
0: Why?
3: Well, I was passing there at 10 o'clock this morning. I took a deep breath, and my whistle blew, and everybody knocked off for lunch.
0: Oh, that's a shame.
3: Yeah, that's not the half. I was out walking with the missus just now. I'd passed some pretty girls.
0: And your whistle blew again?
3: That's right. And a dozen of them followed me home.
0: Girls?
3: No, doves.
0: Oh, you are in a bad way. We better do something about it. Now, where's the whistle lodged?
3: Well, I don't know. I can hear it, but I can't locate it. This morning it was in the throat, then it vanished clean as a...
0: Well, look, maybe if I poke you in the ribs with my finger, I can locate it.
3: Okie doke. But don't dig too hard.
0: I won't. Now, let's see. Let's see. Is it here?
3: No.
0: Is it here?
3: No.
0: Here? No, no. It couldn't be there, I guess. Well, is it here? That's it! Oh, that's it, Wimple. I found it. Now hold still and drink this glass of water, and I'll try to dislodge it.
3: All right.
0: Good. Now I'll give you a dig on both sides and see if the water will move it.
3: There. How's that?
0: No good, no good. You better go in the kitchen and get some hot water. Bebe and Mrs. Wainwright are in there.
3: Okay, there.
0: Now, let's see. I better try my speech again. Now, let's see. Where was I?
3: Hey, Mrs. L and Mrs. Wainwright aren't in the kitchen.
0: Holy smoke. I hope they haven't gone over to Mayor Clinker's house. No, I told Bebe not to. She wouldn't dare. No, she wouldn't dare.
1: Flory, this is Mayor Clinker's house. I'll ring the bell.
2: Oh, what a thrill to be meeting the mayor. If he comes to the door himself, I hope somebody pinches me.
1: Well, don't count on it, Flory. He's a very nice man.
4: Why, hello, Mrs. Lyon. Won't you come in?
1: Oh, thank you, Mayor Clinker.
4: And who's this behind you? Your father?
1: What? Oh, no, no. This is my friend, Mrs. Wainwright.
4: Oh, I'm sorry. It's the fault of the light in here. I'll make it dimmer. How do you do, Mrs. Wainwright?
2: Oh, a kiss on the hand. What a charming greeting. So few people kiss one's hand nowadays.
4: That's no reason why you should kiss mine.
1: Your Honor, we came to get a few facts about your life. You see, Ben is going to make a speech at your dinner.
4: Yes, so I've been warned. I mean, told. Oh.
1: Well, tell me all about yourself, and I'll make notes for Ben. When did you get your start?
4: Well, I was raised on a farm in Australia.
1: Well, that certainly beats farms over here. All they can raise is vegetables.
4: This can't be true.
1: Well, so much for your boyhood days. Now for the present. How old are you?
4: You mean before we started this interview or now? I've aged considerably.
1: No. How old are you now? And tell me the truth, Your Honor. I do think it's silly for people to lie about their age.
4: Well, I'd say I'm about the same age as you.
1: Imagine that, Flurry. He's a mayor already, and he's only 32.
2: Your Honor, I understand you were a great hunter. You must have had some very exciting experiences.
4: Yes, and a few narrow escapes. See that bear rug in front of the fireplace?
2: Yes.
4: Well, he attacked me. It's a very rare type of bear, very ferocious. He actually clawed all my clothes off.
1: Oh, that must have been awful. A rare bear fighting a bear mare.
4: It is. Very funny. Well, eventually I shot him, and a good thing, too. If I hadn't got him, he'd have got me.
1: Well, I'm awfully glad you got him. He makes a much better rug.
4: Thank you.
2: Is that the most nerve-wracking experience you ever had?
4: No, it was the second most nerve-wracking.
1: Really? What was the first?
4: It isn't over yet.
1: Oh, well, I think we've got all we need for Ben's speech, and thanks a lot. Goodbye, Your Honor.
4: Goodbye. Well, thank heavens that's over.
2: Humphrey, isn't it time you started to get ready for your dinner party?
4: Oh, yes, Martha, dear.
2: And for goodness sake, don't go with your hair in such a mess. Just look in the mirror.
4: Yes, it needs combing. I'll do it now.
2: Oh, you're not doing it right here. Give me your comb. I'll do it for you.
4: All right, dear.
2: I'll comb it straight back. There, that's better. Here's your comb.
4: Thank you.
2: And here's your hair.
4: Thank you, I'll put it on.
2: Oh, by the way, Humphrey, I shouldn't really tell you, but they're presenting you with something special at the dinner party tonight.
4: Oh, I'll be sure to act surprised.
2: Straighten your wig, dear. It's a little crooked.
4: Thank you, Martha. I certainly wouldn't like anyone to know that I wear a wig.
2: Well, I'll sprinkle some salt on your shoulders so they'll think it's dandruff.
4: Thank you, Martha.
1: Oh, Ben, I'm back. Where are you?
0: I'm in the den rehearsing my speech.
1: Oh, I had a wonderful talk with the mayor.
0: Oh, I hope you talked sensibly.
1: Of course I did. At first, he might have thought that I had a lot of crazy ideas in my head, but I only had to talk to him for a few minutes before he realized there was nothing in it.
0: Yeah, that I can understand. Did you get any information, anything I can use in my speech?
1: Oh, yes. He's a hunter. He was born in Australia, and I found out something very important. You couldn't give him a better present. He's just crazy about watches.
0: Well, how did you find that out?
1: Well, all the time I was talking to him, he kept taking out his watch and looking at it.
0: Well, that's very nice to know.
1: Did the watch arrive?
0: Yes, and it's a beauty. I gave it to Aggie to wrap. Will you see if she's finished it yet?
1: Of course, dear.
0: I'll get it. Oh. Oh, hello, Wimple. Come right on. Come in, Wimple.
3: Yes, Mr. Elf. I think that water cure of yours did the trick. Hasn't been a whistle out of me since.
0: Good.
3: So I thought I'd come over and give you a hand.
0: Doing what?
3: Well, you've got to make a speech. Thought maybe I could help soothe your nerves.
0: Oh, I'm not nervous, Wimple.
3: Yet.
0: Well, don't worry. I won't be.
3: Good. Now, when I make a speech, I get very nervous. Twist my words around.
0: What do you mean?
3: Well, when I was running for a councillor, I had a slogan. Elect me and get a house on your land. But instead, I said, elect me and get a louse on your hand. Oh.
0: Well, that's awful. Oh, but Wimple, that couldn't happen to me.
3: Oh, of course not. Mr. Well, you said you weren't a bit nervous?
0: No, I'm not a nit nervous.
3: You said you weren't a nit nervous.
0: No, I did not. I said I'm not a bit nervous.
3: Are you sure?
0: Sure, I'm sure. If ever not, better my fight.
3: I say, you better sit down and relax. I'll go and speak to Mrs. Dell.
1: Oh, hello, Mr. Wimple. How's Ben's speech coming along?
3: No, it isn't. He's in a shocking state. Huh? His nerves are gone.
1: Oh, you must be mistaken. Ben isn't the nervous type.
3: Oh, I don't know.
1: Shall I go and see?
3: Well, go in and see for yourself.
1: All right. Hello, honey.
0: Oh, hello, dear. Am I glad to see you?
3: What did you say, Miss Will?
0: I said, am I glad to gee goo?
1: Oh, well, I'm glad to gee goo, too.
3: Yes, you better relax, Mr. Earl.
1: Yes, darling, try not to think about your speech. Look at the bright side. Maybe you won't even get there. A flat tire, an accident, the car may overturn.
0: Let's go back to the dark side.
3: Well, now that we've cheered you up, how do you feel?
0: Oh, terrible. Hey, where did I get this ball of wool?
3: Well, you've been sitting there unraveling my underwear.
0: Oh, that's done it. I'm getting out of here. Where's the mayor's present? Where's the watch I'm giving him?
1: I don't know. I couldn't find Aggie.
0: Well, I can't go without it.
1: Oh, there's the box on the hall table. Didn't she wrap it prettily?
0: Yes, come on, Wimple.
3: All right.
1: Good luck with your speech, darling, and don't be nervous.
0: I told you before I'm not nervous.
1: Of course you aren't. Goodbye, dear.
0: But Guy Beer.
1: Lion, he thought of the mayor's dinner party. But I thought he wanted to take the watch along with him. He took it. That's funny. He was wrapped in a box just like the one you have in your hand.
5: No, no, this is the watch. Mr. Lion must have taken Cousin Willie's wig.
1: No. Cousin Willie's wig?
5: Aye, it was in the hall table. Who gave it to him?
1: I did.
6: Oh, Barbara. Richard. Come on in here and help your poor old ma, will you, kid?
7: What's the matter?
6: What is it, Mother? Oh, we must stop your father from making that speech. He'll never live it down.
7: Oh, his speech isn't that bad.
6: Get the car out of the garage.
5: We can't. The car isn't working.
6: What's wrong with it? I drove it this morning.
7: Ma, you've answered your own question.
5: Well, we'll have to do something. He's taking Willie's wig instead of the watch.
7: Oh,
5: well,
7: no.
5: Be calm, everybody. Be calm.
1: It won't help to lose your heads. I'll telephone the banquet room. Now, let's see. Marble Arch, 7124.
5: Mother!
1: Quiet here. Now, quiet. Hello? Hello? There's no answer. Hello? Why don't they answer?
5: Mother!
1: Yes?
5: Take the receiver off the hook.
1: Oh, the receiver.
7: Ma, let me do it.
1: I wish you'd all stop being so nervous. Hello? Hello? May I speak to Blister Lambion, please? What do you mean you can't understand me?
7: I'll take it, Ma. Hello? May I speak to Mr. Lion? What? Gee. Okay, thanks.
5: What do they say, Richard?
7: They've locked the doors to the banquet room and nobody's allowed in until after the speeches.
1: Poor Ben, just like old times, locking the doors when he's on.
5: Poor Daddy, poor Daddy. I wonder what he's doing now.
7: Probably getting ready to make his speech.
3: Dinner's over. It's about time for your speech, Mr. Earl. Nervous?
0: No, and stop asking me.
3: Not even a little bit nervous?
0: No, not even a fiffle bit. And, oh, there, you made me do it again, Wimple.
3: Oh, Mr. Earl, you've dropped the box off the table.
0: Oh, yes. Thanks, Wimple.
4: That's a nicely wrapped box, Lion. Looks like a gift. Somebody's birthday.
0: No, no, Mayor Klinger. It's not what you think it is.
4: Oh, you can tell me. I can keep a secret.
0: Oh, no, no. That would spoil all the fun.
4: Go on, tell me. I'll keep it under my hat.
0: Oh, you'll find out soon enough, Mr. Mayor. Just keep your hair on.
8: Pray silence for Councillor Wimple.
3: Now, here's where I introduce you, Mr. Elf. Gentlemen, and you too, Mayor Klinker, I've known Mr. Earl for the last 30 years, and I can truthfully say that in the whole neighborhood, there is not one man that I've known longer. I thank you.
0: Mr. Mayor, councilors and friends, as I look Mayor Klinker in the face, I'm reminded of an old boomerang. I mean, I'm reminded of an Australian story. It seems a young Australian boy was given a boomerang, and the poor kid went crazy trying to throw the old one away. Oh, I've got a lot of these jokes, but you didn't come here to listen to my jokes, did you?
3: Yeah. I say, get on with it.
0: Quiet, Wimple, quiet. We are here tonight to honor a great citizen of Marble Arch. I refer to none other than Mayor Humphrey Klinker.
3: Here.
0: And to express our appreciation, we have a little gift for you, Mayor Klinker. We know you have several of them at home, but we feel sure you want to add this special one to your collection. It's something that you'll not only wear, but we hope you'll hand it down to your children and grandchildren to wear. So please take it, Mr. Mayor. Take this present with our very best wishes and put it on.
5: What is it?
9: Quietly, as I'm wrapping it.
4: Thank you. Thank you, my friends, for this. This.
3: Blimey, a wig.
9: A wig? Oh, no.
7: It couldn't be a wig. It's a racing pigeon.
3: What, with a parting in it?
4: It's a wig. Oh, Lion, this is outrageous, utterly outrageous. Explain yourself immediately. I demand an explanation. Give me a story. Quickly, man, what's your story?
9: Well, my story, yes. It seems a boomerang was given to a young Australian boy.

0: Daddy, don't look so sad.
1: Oh, I can't help it, dear. I'm a ruined man. They'll throw me out of my club now. Why do things like this always happen to me?
2: Barbara, where's Ma?
0: Oh, she's on the phone trying to explain things to the mayor and the newspaper.
2: Why don't you stop her, Pop?
1: Because nothing can be worse than it is.
3: Well, then you can smile again. I fixed everything.
0: The mayor was laughing about the wig when I hung up. So were the newspaper men.
1: They were?
0: Yes.
3: And I even explained it so they wouldn't think that you'd been silly enough to get Aggie's parcel mixed with the mayor's.
1: Oh, that's wonderful, darling. What did you tell them?
3: I told them it was your wig.
1: My wig? Oh, no!

called Life with the Lyons, with Bebe Daniels and Ben Lyon, where their children, Barbara and Richard. Also in this recording were Doris Rogers, Molly Weir, Horace Percival, David Enders, Philip Ray and Cecile Chevrolet. The script was by Bebe Daniels, Bob Block and Bill Harding. The dance orchestra was conducted by Stanley Black, with incidental music by Arthur Wilkinson. Production by Tom Ronald.

0: You know, some marmalades get some of their tang from added flavoring. While Robertson's Golden Shred gets all of its tang from Seville oranges. What would you rather have for breakfast?
1: Well, come in, Smithers. What is it? Speak up, boy. Orange juice.
2: No, sir. New Kellogg's Rise and Shine.
1: Hey, finish.
2: And look at this, sir.
1: No peel, no pips, and it's got vitamin C. Well, Smithers, I suppose this is it.
2: What are you doing, sir?
1: Thank you, Governor. 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Thank you.
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0: Hello, good evening. Welcome to Act Your Age, the show that pits the comedy generations against each other to find out which is the funniest. So three generations all fighting it out in public. It's the nearest Radio 4 gets to the Jeremy Kyle show. First of all, let me introduce the up-and-comers, the young pretenders to the comedy throne. Next to our regular John Richardson is We Are Klang's funniest, sharpest, and above all, most available 30, Stephen Hall. So to get us started, John and Stephen, I'd like each of you please to tell us a favourite joke. John, do you want to go first?
1: What's the difference between roast beef and pea soup? Anyone can roast beef.
0: Stephen, top that.
2: This was my favourite joke when I was 9 years old. Why shouldn't you wear Russian underpants? Because Chernobyl fallout.
0: Ladies and gentlemen, you're up-and-comers. Now it's time to meet today's comedy stars. We call them the current crop. Next to our regular Lucy Porter, we have the comedian who hosted his own panel show on Radio Wales, which was entertainingly called Jest a Minute, which, of course, followed on from his other shows, The News Quid, and I'm Sorry I Haven't a Club. He's Rod Gilbert. Lucy, do you want to go first with another favourite joke, please?
3: Well, this is actually... The nice thing about this joke is that it was told to me by my 86-year-old auntie. Right, so I think from an 86-year-old, this is a very good joke. And it's, what is bright-eyed and bushy-tailed? A squirrel on crack.
0: Rod, what have you got for us? Give us a favourite, please.
4: A woman dies, and at her funeral, the pallbearers are carrying the coffin out through the door, and they accidentally bump into the wall, and they hear a groan, so they open up the coffin, and the woman's still alive. So off she goes, and 3 weeks later she dies again. Another funeral, and on the way out, the pallbearers bang the coffin against the wall again. Another groan, they open up the coffin, she's still alive. Off she goes. 3 weeks later, she dies again. And then the pallbearers, on the way out, they're on the way out of the door, and the husband shouts, "Watch that bloody wall this time!"
0: Finally, it's comedy's very own Old Guard, alongside our regular Roy Walker, is a Scouser. With an accent so thick we're broadcasting tonight's show with subtitles, it's Stan Boardman, ladies and gentlemen.
5: Right,
0: Roy, you're...
5: Is it to tell the joke?
0: Well, yeah, okay, Stan. I was going to go for Roy first, but if you're keen, you're on.
5: Did you hear about the deaf pirate? He had no buccaneers. Or, fellow went in the pet shop. He said, have you got a wasp? He said, we don't sell wasps, we sell canaries and budgies. He said, he was one in the windy yesterday. Did you get it?
0: Yes, then, I think...
5: Did you get it?
0: I think they did, yeah.
5: Okay. Because I got another one.
0: No, it's fine. Half out of film. Okay. Keep them there. Roy, what do you have?
6: Just the one to be right.
7: Oh, thank you. It's amazing when the phone rings at the most inopportune moment. Like this lady, phone rang in her house, and she's down the bottom of the garden, so she runs about 75 yards up into the house and manages to get to the phone, picks it up, and there's a fellow on the other guy's going, a heavy breather, so she's out of breath as well. She's going, and he's going, and she's going, help! Help! And suddenly she says, "Did you ring me or did I ring you?"
0: Okay. With half the show gone, we move on to round one, which we call the Comeback Club. In this round, we ask each generation to put forward something from the past that they would like to see brought back, if they could. Remember, it's the funniest team, as judged by me, who will win the round. Let's start with the current croppers, Lucy and Rod. What would you like to see revived, please?
4: Corporal punishment. Not particularly because I want to see kids getting hit again. It's just that when we were kids, Lucy and I think it just led to quite a lot of colourful nicknames for the teachers that have lamentably gone. In our school, we had Stedden Simpson. That was Mr. Simpson, who used to whack you with a shoe. We had Billie Jean Richards. Mrs. Richards used a tennis racket. We had Vidal Sassoon, used to stick your head under the tap in the chemistry lab. And then there was Nick Faldo. He was actually quite nice. He never hit you, but he did have a club foot. It's a bit harsh, that last one, really.
3: The thing I'd like to bring back from my youth is ugly people on television. Because it's true, like, in the 70s, everyone on television was really ugly. And it was much...
5: Hang on. What are you trying to say, Donald?
3: Do you remember Bullseye, right? Because that was 70s, early 80s. People on Bullseye had what would actually be classed now as actual disfigurement, right? And on Bullseye, it was fun. They were just contestants. And it was all like Family Fortunes with Les Dennis. Do you remember that? And that was even in the 80s. There were entire families of people on that. So you just looked at and they were like, oh, hello, we're the Merrick family. It was just really sweet.
5: But hang on a minute. They never had Botox then, did they, and all that crap. Facelifts and all boob jobs. I mean, my missus, she's just had a breast reduction. She's only got two now.
0: Let's try the old guard. Roy and Stan, what would you like to bring back to the present day?
5: There's too many foreigners in football. I might be saying the wrong thing here now because it's not politically correct. Years ago, we had good footballers, Tommy Smith. Proper English name, Smith. Mm. What have we got now in Liverpool? Mascherano, Aurelio, who's the other fella there? Xavier Alonso. Bloody big long names. Liverpool have just signed Carol Vorderman. to put the letters on the back of the shirt. We've got an Iraqi playing for us, a Palestinian, an Iranian playing for us. The ball went up in the air last week. Someone shouted, mine! And they all run down the tunnel. And another thing, they're all cheats now. The footballers are cheats. I was watching Manchester United last week, right? On the television, Man United. And I went out into the back kitchen to make a cup of tea. And I knocked the telly. And Ronaldo fell over.
7: Well, you certainly know your footballers, son. I know nothing about football because I live in Blackpool. So I rang up last Saturday. I said, what time's the game? He said, what time can you get here? We're quite unique in Blackpool because once our chairman was sent to prison, you know, we're the only team ever where the chairman went down and the team stayed up.
3: I didn't understand any of that.
0: Okay, finally, let's try the up-and-comers, John and Stephen. What would you like to see return, please?
1: Well, ours kind of follows on from what Stan was saying. We wanted to bring back chivalry and the days of gentlemen.
6: Absolutely. Well, in the olden days, chivalry could essentially be quite extreme violence. That was one of the beautiful things. My granddad wooed my grandma when he was serving in Palestine out in the war by punching an Arab's teeth out. And my nan honestly said that is the most romantic thing anyone's ever done.
0: Return of chivalry, Roy and Stan, would that be a good thing?
5: Yeah, I don't know.
0: Thanks.
5: I mean, we do little things like, you know, my wife, she's got that woman's trouble now. She doesn't look like one anymore. She's
3: yeah, that was incredibly chivalrous of you there. Bring back chivalry slagging off your wife.
0: Well, thank you for those fond memories, teams. A lot to consider, but I think at the end of that round, the funniest generation has to be the old guard. Roy and Stan get the points. So we move on to here comes the next round where two of our opposing comedians go head-to-head against the clock. They have 90 seconds between them to talk about a traditional comedy topic. Each time one of them earns what I judge to be a big enough laugh, the clock is stopped and their opponent takes over until they get a laugh, at which point it switches back again. When the time is up, the comedian who's taken the least time to get their laughs is the winner. First up to enter the head-to-head zone, it's the up-and-comers against the current crop. So we'll do John, please, versus Rod. John versus Rod. It's John to start. And we have the classic comedy subject, which is customer service. Customer service is the topic here. Remember, the idea is to get those laughs as quickly as possible. And your 90 seconds start now.
1: Nominate Stan.
8: Ditto.
1: The last customer service I saw was at Paddington. They had a thought for the day, which was supposed to instill morale with customers. And it was genuinely, if you need a helping hand, you'll find one at the end of your arm.
8: It's so twee, isn't it? I can't bear all this twee attempts at customer services. Everybody pretending they care. Like you stop at the services and there's a picture of the manager bearing down. Your manager is Mark Robertson. Who cares? I'm stopping for a poo. I don't need to meet the staff.
1: You do if you're going to do it in his office.
8: Your customer care team will clean these toilets again in 26 minutes. Have you ever found yourself driving down the M6 thinking, come on, love, they'll be doing the bogs in Knutsford around now?
1: See, I consider good customer service to be not talking to me at all during whatever deal we're doing together. I pick at checkouts, I pick the person I think least likely to talk to me. So I go up and down looking for, like, the divorcee with mascara marks running down their face.
8: Ditto.
1: Because one of the things I do is I dream up recipes when I go to bed. So when I go shopping, I often buy quite weird things, and I don't want to be quizzed about it. Like, I invented in my dreams a rhubarb and rose hip meringue pie. So I went shopping and I bought the pastry case, and the woman who scanned it went, beep, ooh, what are you going to do with that then? And there's no way I can tell the truth there. I'm cooking a dream, I have! Oh, yeah.
9: Give him a round of applause.
0: So it took John 48 seconds to get to the laugh. It took Rod 42 seconds. Rod takes the points. So now our next round, which is called Dear Simon, in which our comedians turn into agony aunts and uncles. This week's letter, I honestly have no idea where they're coming from, reads as follows. Dear Simon, I recently got a fright when I went for a work medical and the doctor said that I'm overweight and that he's concerned about my health. Have the teams got any ideas for ways to lose weight and get healthy? Roy and Stan, you seem to be perfect physical specimens from where I am. What suggestions do you have for our concerned listener?
5: Well, I think, I had a mate of mine, he was 20 stone, and he went to the doctor. The doctor said, that you've got to lose weight. He said, I'll do it. He said, have a banana on the Monday, skip Tuesday, a banana on the Wednesday, skip Thursday, have a banana on Friday. Do that for a month. Anyway, phone up, he said, how's it going on? I said, he's dead. He said, he had a heart attack. He said, did the bananas kill him? He said, no, all that skipping. He said.
7: I have a fat friend and they come round, they're always whinging and nobody likes me. I said, McDonald's likes you.
0: Lucy and Rod, we turn to you for some advice, please, for our concerned listener. Losing weight, getting healthy.
8: I think the quickest way to lose weight is to ignore the protestations of your housemates and the best before date on a packet of turkey mince. I read somewhere that throw all your old clothes away and then go out and buy new clothes that are much too small for you. What it didn't say was that you should buy the new clothes before you throw your old clothes away. I got thrown out of Debenhams.
0: John and Stephen.
6: Well, a friend of mine lost a lot of weight last year, and he recommends this as a diet. Is he contracted that Noro vomiting virus. It made him lose a lot of weight, and he got healthy because in the speed he developed getting to and from the toilet, he's now qualified for any bleep test you can ever find. Either that or developing an eating disorder. That's a good way to lose weight. You've never seen, there are very few fat anorexics. Generally, I've gone out over the years with quite a few girls with some form of eating disorder. I have kissed more anorexics than they've had hot dinners.
0: Well, we're chock full of great ideas there. I'm sure your agents will be inundated with offers for fitness DVDs. Stan's looking forward to yours particularly. In the meantime, I can tell you, I think the funnest generation at the end of that round, I'll give the points to Lucy and Rod, the current crop. A moment of shock surprise there. Now for our second against the clock, it's Lucy and Stan's turn to enter the head-to-head zone. This will be interesting, I think. Current crop against the old guard. Lucy to start. The subject is significant others, or better halves, or endorsed. Okay?
5: Who's going first? I took me wife. Thank you.
0: And your time starts now.
5: I came home one night, it was 4 o'clock in the morning, like that. I come home, I walked up the path, and I've got me key out, I'm fencing with the lock, like that. I've had 25 pints. And the door opened, me missus is standing there, like that, looking at me. She said, you're staggering. I said, you're not so bad looking yourself. I brought her there. But, your turn.
0: She spotted that.
3: I think I want to hear what Stan's got to say, don't you?
5: Okay, I bought her. Oh, no, she's all right, my missus. She's okay. Do you know when you first get married, right, you know, this is what happens, and I've got a, all you fellas who are trying to get married now and all that, you're there at the church waiting for her, and you're shaking, and what's the first thing she sees when she gets out the car at the church? The first thing she sees is the aisle, then she sees the altar, and then she sees you, and that's it for the rest of your life. I'll alter you.
3: What do you call the person that you love most in the world? You know, do you call them your sort of boyfriend, your significant other, your partner, or if Amy Winehouse's case, obviously it's your dealer.
5: Amy Winehouse. She's who is she? My missus is great, you know. We got a first flat we got we got married and that.
10: It's the buzzer.
5: And we lived above a betting shop. And then we lived above a pawn shop. My missus says, why are we living above a pawn shop? I said, well, you want to be close to your ring, don't you? What do you give a woman who's got everything?
10: Buzzer. It's Lucy's turn.
5: What do you give a woman who...
3: Well, let's see who won that one.
0: The scores are in at the end of that, and we have Lucy taking 5 seconds for a joke. Stan 85, so Lucy takes the point. So it's time now for a round in which each team makes the claim that we had it tough. I'm going to give them a subject harking back to their early years and ask them to suggest why their generation had it hardest. And as ever, the funniest team, in my opinion, will win the round, Roy and Stan. If you could begin, please, the subject is your upbringing. What was so tough?
7: We were pretty tough when I was a kid, you know what I mean? It was pretty physical. I was beaten up going to school by the Protestants and coming back by the Catholics. The Jews got me on Saturdays.
5: Well, my mother, this is a true story, this. My mother had 10 kids, and, I remember one Christmas coming, we'd all, can you imagine all the 10 of us sitting around the table, and my mum said, we're having a cape on for Christmas, a cape on. I thought we were getting Batman. Anyway, we're sitting down to eat it, and anyway, knock on the door, my auntie comes unexpectedly, my mum says, listen, there's not enough, chicken to go round. She said, if he asks you, do you want any? He said, you don't want any. I said, okay. We came out, do you want any chickens, Dan? I said, no, ma'am, I'm not hungry. She said, want any roast potatoes? I said, no, ma'am, I'm not hungry. My mum said, do you want any, Christmas puddings, Dan? I said, yeah, I'll have some, ma'am. She said, you're not having any, you wouldn't eat your dinner. She said,
0: Lucy and Rod, what do you have for your upbringing? You think, how tough was it for you?
3: Well, obviously not as tough as the older generation. I think, well, what was tough about our upbringing was the food, really, because it was, we were sort of not the sort of the older generation where, you know, you had rationing, you had an excuse for rubbish food.
8: Awful. Yeah, you were lucky with rationing, because in the 70s and 80s, we had really bad food and lots of it. My mother's spaghetti bolognese consisted of a tin of corned beef in a tin of tomato soup. That was it.
0: John and Stephen, how tough has it been? I mean, you only brought up, you know, like a couple of years ago, so it's very fresh. How tough was it for you?
6: My parents were quite inventive. It was almost like they had the weight of history to choose from, so they could be endlessly inventive in their punishments. When I was 8, Frank Bruno, March 1984, Frank Bruno got beaten by James Bone Crusher Smith. Knocked out. It was quite a fairly brutal beating he took, and I cried because Frank Bruno was such a hero. And ever since then, my dad leapt on that, and if ever I misbehaved, he pretended that Bone Crusher Smith was coming round to lamp me one. But he'd like do fake phone calls. All right, Bone Crusher, how are you? Yeah, and he'd sort of like egg it on for ages. Oh yeah, the family, Bone Crusher. Oh good. How's the missus? Oh excellent. Oh, excellent. How's her angina? Oh, getting better. Excellent. Anyway, Stephen won't clear up his Roy the Rovers. Do you want to knock him out? Oh, he'll be round in 15.
5: I used to do a bit of boxing. I fought this fella once. He had no legs, right? And he'd gone 20 fights without defeat. And
6: I remember being quite a hypochondriac when I was a kid, so my parents always used to make me suffer for that. I remember being, again, it must have been about 9 or 10, and just whinging. I said to my mum, what's wrong with my leg? And you could just hear my dad shouting from the living room, it's attached to the body of a gaylord.
0: very much for those sob stories, teams. Enough to keep the
1: psychiatric
0: profession going for several years. For me, I'm going to give the points, I think, to the funniest generation in that round. Let's give it to the up-and-comers, John and Stephen. So now it's time for our final Against the Clock round as Roy meets Stephen. So this is the old guard versus the up-and-comers. The subject is irritations. Your time starts now.
6: I get very irritated by the internet. On MySpace, you can have a motto that sums up how wacky you are. I've got a friend who thinks he's a real anarchist, so his motto is chaos incarnate. But he hasn't looked at the way it presents itself on MySpace, which is that it says, Rodney, chaos incarnate, 43 years old, Dunstable.
7: Do you know what annoys me? People that answer your question with another one. I said to Stan earlier, is it right if he asks you a question, you answer it with another one? He says, who told you that?
6: Facebook annoys me as well. I have a friend, Wayne. He's one of these people who has to update his status on Facebook 37 times every single day in the mistaken belief that the universe remotely cares. And he's just some truly bleak things. A couple of months ago, it was one of the worst days of his life. It all unfolded for my entertainment through the medium of his Facebook status. At 12:30 p.m., Wayne's Facebook status read, Wayne is on his way to meet Lisa from the airport. He can't wait to see her. And that was honestly followed at 4:30 p.m. by, Wayne is on his own. Lisa is a bit.
7: The French get up my nose. They eat frogs' legs. It's disgusting. When I was over in Paris, all you see is frogs in wheelchairs.
6: Wayne then updated his status a bit later. He got drunk, drowned his sorrows. At 11:31 p.m., Wayne's Facebook status became, Wayne is having one long, hard look at his life's priorities. And that was honestly followed 7 minutes later at 11:38 p.m. by, Wayne added the Scrabble application.
0: The results then at the end of that particular Against the Clock round, Stephen took 51 seconds, Roy took 39. Roy gets the points. All of which brings us to our final buzzer round, which is called Be Funny or Else. I'm going to say a word or a phrase or a topic, and our comedians simply buzz in with a relevant joke or maybe a one-liner. And let's go with our first topic, which is pubs.
7: I went to a very posh pub the other night. I didn't have a tie on, you know, and they wouldn't let me in. So I went back to the car, and I couldn't have any string or a tie or anything like that, or a belt from my overcoat. But I saw some jump leads, you know, so I put them around my neck and went up to the doorman. He said, yeah, you'll do. Come on in. He said, but don't start anything, okay?
6: I went drinking with King George II the other day. I woke up with a very bad hanover. This isn't really a joke. I've just always wanted to own a pub called the Go-Go Gadget Arms.
8: Mine's just a conversation I overheard in a pub. One of those conversations, kind of, the guy sitting on the table next to me was making my skin crawl and making me want to leave the pub. But then the conversation ended beautifully. It was one of those... He was obviously having a flat-out blistering argument with his wife and screaming into his mobile going, sod you, I hate you, I wish I'd never met you, you know, I want a divorce, I don't care about you or this relationship. Ciao.
0: Music is our next round. Oh, it's Stan.
5: Music. This mouse went into a music shop and said, have you got any mouse organs? The fella said, you were in here yesterday. He said, no, that was a harmonica.
0: Okay, let's move on. Let's try, why did the chicken cross the road?
6: Was it to easily beat Audley Harrison in a fight?
1: I hope they keep that in and I hope he hears it.
6: I'm actually his next opponent. That's how desperate he's getting.
3: That'd be great if your dad can now use that where he'll be just phoning up. He'll be on the phone in your house just going, oh, Audley, hi. Yeah. Yeah. How's the wife? Yeah.
0: Let's try another one. Let's try parking. Rod?
8: I got, you know, people that you don't particularly know, somehow you end up on their text list. They send jokes to you. And I got one from somebody saying, what do you call a man who can't park? Answer, a woman. Well, I know. Hey, listen, sisters, I took up your cause. I wrote back to this idiot, what do you call a woman who sends a sexist text? Yeah? He wrote back and said, anything you like, she's probably so fat she can't hear you. Well, I'm probably wasting my time with him, to be honest.
1: I texted you those jokes in privacy, and if I knew...
7: Roy, I pulled up here tonight, you know what I mean, and the doorman was on the door, and he said, I said to him, would you mind watching me backing in here? And he said, why? Are you good at it?
0: We move on to shopping.
3: I really like farmers markets, but the only thing I don't like about farmers markets is they don't do loyalty cards and reward points, which I think would be brilliant if they did. If you went to a farmers market and the farmer said, if you buy a pound of my turnips, you can have a go on my tractor. Yeah, if you buy £2 of turnips, I'll leave you alone for 5 minutes with my prettiest cow.
5: I don't like tractors anymore. I'm an ex-tractor fan.
1: I hate shopping. The things I like, it's not cool to go shopping, but I like knives, because I like to cook. So I like just go to Morrison's and stare at knives for half an hour. So I'm on suicide watch in all my supermarkets.
2: My girlfriend insisted that I go shopping to buy some new boxer shorts. She said that seeing the word next written on my pants was the most self-deluding piece of optimism.
0: Sound means it's the end of the programme and the time has come to pronounce this week's winner, and there was some fine work which I think has been much admired by our audience here. The up-and-comers featuring very strongly at the end with the Frank Bruno and the Bad Hanover and the Facebook work. Enjoyed that. Lucy and Rod with some fine material. But I think what I'm going to do is give the show tonight, basically because I feel as though I've been pounded into relentless submission. To the old guard, Roy and Stan, take it. All that remains for me is to thank our guests, John and Stephen, Lucy and Rod, Roy and Stan. Join us next time when three more teams of comedians will be told to act your age. Thanks for listening. Goodbye. Act Your Age was presented by me, Simon Mayo. The guests were John Richardson and Stephen Hall, Lucy Porter and Rod Gilbert, Roy Walker and Stan Boardman. The programme consultants were Lee Stewart-Evans and Will Ng. Act Your Age was devised and produced by Ashley Blaker and Bill Matthews.
10: 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Keeps it moist and squeezy. 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
10: 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See this foil pouch? Keeps it moist and squeezy. 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It's a new kind of cat food. 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
11: New Cupboard Love. 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
17: And now I tell you about time when the Mrs. Faulty have to be in hospital. But you know what? She going to be okay.
18: You're sure you'll be all right?
19: What, Basil?
18: I said you're sure you'll be all right.
19: Will you get me my bed jacket?
18: Bed jacket?
19: In the drawer, the blue one, in the drawer. Now, you won't forget the fire drill tomorrow, will you?
20: No, I won't, dear, no. I can cope, you know. This one?
19: That's not blue.
18: Well, it's got blue things on it.
19: They're flowers, and I didn't ask for the one with the flowers, did I?
20: No, you didn't quite. No, I only picked that one up to annoy you, actually. I mean, what have you got all this stuff for?
19: What?
20: I mean, you're only here 3 days. You're going to play charades every night? This one?
19: Is it blue?
20: Well, it's bluish, I suppose.
19: Now, you will remember to collect the stuff from Thomas's, won't you?
20: Yes, I will.
19: Oh, and I forgot to scrape the mould off the cheddar this morning, so remind you.
20: Right.
19: And do try and find time to get the moose's head up.
20: Oh.
19: It's been sitting there for 2 weeks, Basil.
20: Yes, yes, yes.
19: I don't know why you bought it.
20: It will lend the lobby a certain ambiance, Sybil. Has a touch of style about it.
19: Got a touch of mange about it.
20: That is not so.
19: It's got things living in it, Basil. It's nasty.
20: It is not nasty. It is superb.
19: I'm not going to argue with you, Basil. Just get it up out of the way. I don't want to snag any more cardies on it. And will you get me my telephone book, please?
20: I mean, it's not as if I don't have enough to do. I mean, I'm on my own. The Germans are arriving tomorrow.
19: Not till lunchtime. You could do it in the morning.
20: I've got the fire bill in the morning.
19: Well, that only takes 10 minutes in the bag.
20: Oh, I thought slavery had been abolished.
19: Don't you ever think about anybody but yourself? In the bag.
20: Oh, yes, in the bag. Yes, yes, let me do it. You just lie there with your feet up and I'll go and carry you up another 100 weight of lime creams.
19: I am actually about to undergo an operation, Basil.
20: Oh, yes, how is the old toenail? Still growing in, still burrowing its way down to the bone, still macheteing its way through the nerve, eh? Nasty old nail.
19: It's still hurting, if that's what you mean, Basil.
20: Well, it'll be out in the morning, poor little devil. Wonder if they'd mount it for me, just for old times.
19: I'm sure it's worth asking. You could hang it on the wall next to the moose. They'd go rather well together. Ah, there you are. Come along, out you go.
20: Oh, will you talk to me? I'm sorry, I thought there was a dog in here.
19: Oh, no, no dogs in here.
20: I wouldn't bet on it.
19: Oh, no, not allowed. Now, come along, you're in the way.
20: Faulty's the name, Mr. Faulty.
19: Let's sit you up with it. Thank you, sister. Now, pop that under your tongue. You're still here?
20: Apparently.
19: The doctor's coming.
20: My God, a doctor? I mean, here in the hospital, whatever can we do?
19: You can leave.
20: Why do they call you sister? Is it a term of endearment?
19: Now, look, Mr. Faulty, I'm not going to ask you again.
20: Presumably you wouldn't mind if I said goodbye to my wife. She is under the knife tomorrow.
19: It's an ingrowing toenail.
20: Oh, you know, do you? Well, that'll help. Just take care, darling. If you can think of any more things for me to do, don't hesitate to call.
19: Mm-hmm. Finished?
20: Just. Thank you so much.
19: Not at all.
20: Charmed, I'm sure. Ingrowing toenail, right foot. You'll find it on the end of the leg. Evening, Major.
21: Evening, Faulty. Hampshire won.
20: Did it? Oh, isn't that good? How splendid.
21: Oh, Faulty,
20: my wife?
21: That's it.
20: Fine, absolutely fine. They're taking it out tomorrow morning.
21: Is she good?
20: No, not her, the nail. They won't have operated till tomorrow.
21: What?
20: The nail. They're taking it out tomorrow.
21: Well, how did she get a nail in her?
20: No, I thought I told you, Major. No, she's having her toenail out.
21: What, just the one of them?
20: Well, it's an ingrowing one, Major.
21: Oh, well, if it's causing you pain, you have it on.
20: Exactly. So, I'm on my own now. Start running this place properly.
21: So you're on your own, are you?
20: Apparently,
21: yes. Oh, she won't be away for long, will
20: no,
21: she?
20: No. Not unless it's a serious mistake.
21: Well, you've always got Elsie to help you.
20: Who?
21: Elsie.
20: Well, she left a couple of years ago, Major.
21: Funny, I thought I saw her yesterday.
20: No, I don't think so. She's in Canada.
21: Strange creatures, women.
20: Well, can't stand around all
21: day. I knew one once. Nice-looking girl. Tall, you know. Involved with a banker.
20: Really?
21: Don't remember the name of the bank.
20: Well, never mind.
21: I must have been keen on her because I took her to see India.
20: India?
21: At the Oval. Fine match. A marvellous finish. Now, Sally had to get 33 in about a half an hour, and she went off to borrow hands or something. Women never came back.
4: What a shame.
21: And the strange thing was that throughout the morning, she kept referring to the Indians as niggers. No, I said. Niggers are the West Indians. These people are wogs. No, she said. All cricketers are niggers.
4: They do get awfully confused, don't they? They're not thinkers. I see it with Sybil every day.
21: I do wish I could remember her name. She's still got my wallet.
4: As I was saying, no capacity for logical thought.
21: Who?
4: Women.
21: Oh, yes. I thought you meant Indians.
4: No. Wasn't it Oscar Wilde who said they had minds like Swiss cheese?

0: odd. No, no, full of holes.
1: Indians?
0: No, no, women.
1: Oh.
0: Yes, can we help you?
2: Hello.
0: You see, 3 years at college, she doesn't know the time of day.
1: Oh, about 2 minutes to six.
0: What are you looking for?
2: My German book.
0: Oh, we got some Germans arriving tomorrow morning, Major. Yes, so Polly's brushing up another one of her languages.
1: Germans coming here?
0: Oh, just for a couple of days, Major.
1: I don't care much for Germans.
0: Well, I know what you mean, but...
1: Bunch of cuts, that's what they are. All of them. Bad eggs.
0: Well, yes, forgive and forget, Major. I mean, God knows how, the bastard. Still, I better put the boots up.
1: Well, you've got to love them, I suppose, haven't you?
0: Germans?
1: No, women. I hate Germans. Love women.
2: What about German women?
1: Good card players. But mind, I wouldn't give them time of day.
2: Found it.
0: I don't know what you're bothering with that for.
2: Well, they said some of them didn't speak English.
0: Well, that's their problem, isn't it? I don't know why she's going to complicate everything. Got a cardie, did you?
1: Nearly 6 o'clock, old dear.
0: Is it?
1: Yes, well, when you're ready, might have a fruit juice or
0: yes,
1: something.
0: Yes, well, I'll open up the moment I've done this, Major, yes?
1: No, immediate hurry.
0: Drunken old sod. Polly! Polly! Manuel! Oh. Yes, Fawlty Towers, hello. I was just doing it, you stupid woman. I just put it down to come here to be reminded by you to do what I'm already doing. I mean, what is the point of reminding me to do what I'm already doing? I mean, what is the bloody point? I'm doing it, aren't I? Yes, I picked it up, yes. No, I haven't had a chance yet. I've been at it solidly ever since I got back. Yes, I will, yes. No, I haven't yet, but I will. Yes, I know it is. Yes, I'll try and get it cleared up. Anything else? I mean, would you like the hotel moved a bit to the left? Or... Yes, right. Well, enjoy the operation, dear. Let's hope nothing goes wrong. Wish it was an ingrown tongue. Yes! Oh, it's the Admirable Crichton. Well,
3: You called, sir?
0: Last week, but not to worry. Oh, Buddha. Look, go and get me a hammer.
3: Como?
0: Hammer.
3: Hammer. Oh, a hammer sandwich.
0: Oh, do I have to go through this every time? Look, a hammer.
3: My hamster?
0: No, not your hamster. How can I knock a nail in with your hamster? Well, I could try. No, it doesn't matter. All right, I'll get it. You come here and tidy. You know, tidy?
3: Oh, tidy. Yes.
0: I get hammer and hit you on the head with it. Tidy.
3: And Mr. Fawlty put moose down on desk and go. I start tidy up like he say. But also, I use time to practicing English pronunciation.
4: Hammer. How are you, sir? You see, I speak English well. I learn it from a book. Hello. I am English. Hello.
3: And Major come in, but he no can see me because I cleaning up on floor behind desk.
4: I can speak English. How are you, sir?
3: And Major think you speak to him.
4: Ah, hello, how are you today?
1: I'm fine, thank you.
4: It's a beautiful day today.
1: Is it? Oh, yes, I suppose it is.
4: Yes, I can speak English. I learned it from a book.
1: Did you really? Oh, there you are, Fawlty.
0: Yes, I'm just going to open up, Major.
1: Oh, fine. I say, that's a remarkable animal you have there, Fawlty. Where did you get it?
0: Samson's in the town.
1: Really? Well, what was it, expensive?
0: £12, I think.
1: Good. Oh. Japanese, was it?
0: Canadian, I think, Major.
1: I didn't know the Canadians was clever as that. My God.
0: He started early. Polly? What's that smell?
2: Flowers. I just got them from the garden.
0: Well, what are you stinking the place out with those for? What's happened to the plastic ones?
2: Being ironed.

0: Oh, will you answer that, please? I'm trying to put this up.
1: Forty Towers. Oh, hello, Mrs. Forty.
0: I'm doing it! I'm doing it now! Tell him I'm doing it now!
1: He says he's doing it now. How's the nail?
0: I wish it was this one. There, tell the tyrant queen her cardies are safe forever. Mr. Moose is up. It's done, done, done.
1: It's up. No, he just fell over Manuel, and he seems to have got himself jammed on the swivel chair. And the flowers have just fallen on him. No, everything else is fine.
2: Mr. Fawlty, very kind to me. He only hit me once for making all these troubles. And I help him put Moose up on wall. It fix very good.
3: Very good.
0: Right.
4: Good.
3: He's good. He's good.
0: Well, go on, get back to your work.
3: Oh, see.
0: 12 pounds. Good morning.
5: Good morning.
0: You know there's a fire drill in a few minutes, do you?
5: No, we didn't.
0: You hadn't read the notice?
5: No.
0: Right, well, when you hear the bell, if you'd be so kind as to get out for a few moments, we have to clear the building. Thank you so much.
5: Oh.
1: Mr. Fawlty, you know it's nearly 12.
0: Yes?
1: Well, the fire drill.
0: Yes, I hadn't forgotten, you know. I just told somebody I can cope. I mean, you know what you're doing, do you?
1: Help get people out of the bedrooms upstairs.
0: While learning two Oriental languages, yes.
1: Mr. Fawlty?
0: Yes?
1: Who else is doing the upstairs?
0: Only you. It doesn't take a moment.
1: Yes, but I'm only here at meal times.
0: So?
1: Well, what happens if there's a fire when I'm not here? Who does the upstairs then?
0: Well, we'll worry about that when we come to it, shall we? What's the panic? There's always going to be an argument about everything. Hello, Fawlty Towers. Oh, what is it now? Can't you leave me in peace? Yes, we're just going to have it. I haven't forgotten. Yes, I know I need the key. It's on the top of the... Well, where is it? Well, what you put it in there for? Nobody's going to steal it, are they? Yes, I know that you know, but I don't. Yes, I do now. Thank you so much. I mean, why has she got to complicate it? I put something down.
2: Mr. Fawlty, go into office to get key from inside the safe.
0: Well, what she put that on... Oh, I might have got... Sorry, Major. Only the burglar alarm. Sorry. Sorry, Miss Tibbs.
6: What?
0: That was the burglar alarm. Fire drill's not for a couple of minutes. Sorry. Excuse me.
7: Miss Fawlty.
0: No. My wife left the... excuse me.
6: Yeah?
0: Sorry, that wasn't the fire bell. Sorry, that was just the...
6: I thought there was a drill.
0: Yes, there is at 12 o'clock, but not yet.
6: But it is 12 o'clock.
0: Well, not quite. Thank you. Excuse me.
6: Yes? Will I make it 12 o'clock?
0: I'm afraid that wasn't the...
6: What time do you make it, Major?
0: Look.
7: Burglar's about, I think.
0: Look, it doesn't matter what time he makes it. It hasn't started yet.
6: What?
0: It hasn't started yet.
8: But that was the bell, wasn't it?
0: No.
6: He means the drill hasn't started. Again.
9: What drill? We didn't hear a drill.
0: No, look. That was the burglar alarm.
7: See?
6: The burglar alarm.
0: Yes.
6: Are they burglar? Evidently.
0: No, what's the matter with you all? It's perfectly simple. We have the fire drill when I ring the fire bell. That wasn't the fire bell, right?
9: Well, how are we supposed to know that wasn't the fire bell?
0: Because it doesn't sound like the fire bell.
6: It didn't.
0: No, it didn't. The fire bell is a different... It's a semitone higher.
6: A semitone.
0: At least, anyway, the fire drill doesn't start till 12 o'clock.
9: It is 12 o'clock.
0: Well, it is now, but that's because we've been standing about arguing about it.
6: Look, how on earth can you expect us to tell which bell is which? We haven't heard them yet, have we?
0: You want to hear them? Right, suits me. Here's the burglar alarm.
7: Ought we to catch them first?
0: There aren't any.
7: Then why does the alarm keep
0: going? All right, got that? Right.
6: What's happening now?
0: Now, here's the fire bell, right? It's a completely different sound. Listen. Well, where are you going?
6: Well, there is a drill, isn't there?
0: No. This is so that you can hear the bell, so you know in a moment when I ring the bell. What are you doing? Will you come back?
8: I'm going out of line.
0: No, just listen to it, you old fool. Listen to it.
10: Fire, everybody help me.
0: No. Will you shut up? Will you shut up?
8: It's fire.
0: It's not fire. It's only bell. Where are you going? There isn't a drill yet. I'm just showing them what the bell sounds like. Now, will you go in there? Go help Chef.
10: Chef's not here.
0: Well, go and start the chips.
10: Chef.
0: Yes, when bell go, I then stay. No fire, only practice. Tell him, Polly.
10: Thank you, Mr. Gentleman. Thank you so much. Perhaps they're upstairs.
0: What's happening now? Now. Now, are we all agreed on what the fire bell sounds like?
7: Yes.
0: Well, now that's settled. settled, we'll have the fire drill, which will commence in exactly 30 seconds from now. Thank you so much. What are you doing? I mean, are you just going to stand there?
9: Well, what do you suggest?
0: Well, couldn't one or two of you go in the bar and a few in the dining room? I mean, use your imagination.
9: What?
0: What is it supposed to be, a fire drill?
9: There's only a few seconds.
0: Right, right, well, stay where you are, because obviously if there was a fire, you'd all be standing down here like this in the lobby, wouldn't you? I mean, why we bother? We should let you all burn.
2: It's true what Mr. Fawlty say. To have guests in hotel is always big nuisance. But this day, I have my troubles too. I am working kitchen, like I've been told, to make oil hot for chips, when suddenly, this little fire in saucepan. I hit fire with tea towel to put out. The towel catch fire too. It's very nice. And more fire, and bigger fire, and more I try put out, more bigger it get. And hot. It's so hot, it set off alarm in lobby. And people think it's fire practice, so they all walk outside front door, and I run to Mr. Fawlty.
4: Fire!
0: No!
4: Yes!
0: Look, will you get back in there?
4: Yes, yes, no.
0: Just get over
4: the work. Mr. Fawlty's fire!
0: Did you hear what I said?
4: No, but it's fire!
0: It's no fire, it's only drill!
4: It's fire! It's fire! It's fire!
2: But Mr. Fawlty no believe me. And he pushed me back in kitchen and locked door. And Polly shout to me through door.
11: No one will listen to none of you, there is no fire!
2: And then Mr. Fawlty turn off bell, and they think everything is okay.
0: Well, I'll keep the fire department happy for another 6 months. Why me, Polly? Will you shut up?
12: Thank you, ladies and gentlemen. Come back in now.
0: Yes, it's an awful row. Yes, I know. It's a right, I'll be okay. Thank you so much for poking your nose in.
2: And at last, Mr. Fawlty unlocked the door and he let me out. Oh, he saved my life. I love Mr. Fawlty. And I fall at his feet. But there is much smoke from kitchen. And I am on smoke, too. Now, Mr. Fawlty, he understands what has happened. And he shut kitchen door. Quick.
0: Right, ladies and gentlemen, could I have everyone down here in the lobby? Sorry to disturb you like this, but there is something that I think I ought to mention. I'm not quite sure how this has happened here at this hotel before, and I'm not quite sure how it's started now.
6: What is it?
0: Well, the point is, can I put it this way? Fire!
6: What?
0: Fire!
6: Fire!
0: Fire! Fire! Fire! Fire! Fire! Fire! What?
11: Bring him up! Right!
0: Where's the key? Where is the gun? I mean, would you believe it? I mean, would you believe it? The first time we've ever had a fire here in this hotel, and somebody's lost the key! I mean, isn't that typical of this place? Oh, thank you, God! Thank you so bloody much!
2: And he threw typewriter at alarm bell to break glass.
0: Thank you!
2: Olé! It worked! And so now, we have to put fire out. And all over hotel, we got things for to do this. Big red things, Mr. Fawlty, he get one. But how it worked?
0: Pull, man, pull! Right, open the door!
2: So I pull, but I pull wrong thing. And foam go all over Mr. Fawlty. And he jump in air, and he hit head hard on my saucepan. Oh, he no move. He's dead? But it's okay. He wake up again in bed, in hospital, with big bandage round head.
6: Well, thank you for coming to see me.
13: Oh, not at all. I was just...
6: How are you feeling?
13: The fire!
6: It's all...
13: Fire!
6: It's out. There's not much.
13: Oh my God! Where is it?
6: What are you doing?
13: Can we get back?
6: Basil, will you get back into bed?
13: What is it now?
6: I'm going to call someone if you don't get back into bed.
13: Listen, Simon, please. I'll handle this if you don't mind. Now, what sort of a room do you want?
14: Basil!
0: Hey, what did I can't stand around chattering all day. I've got to get back.
14: Basil, you are not well. The doctor says you've got concussion. You must rest.
0: I'll rest when I get to the hotel.
14: I've just spoken to Polly. They are managing perfectly.
0: Is there, do you know what that fire extinguisher did? It exploded in my face. I mean, what is the point of a fire extinguisher? It sits there for months, and when you actually have a fire, when you actually need the bloody thing, it blows your head off. I mean, what is happening to this country's bloody Wilson?
15: Lot of noise. Now, what are you doing out of your bed?
0: Going home, thank you so much.
15: Yes, well, we'll let the doctor decide that now, shall we?
0: No, let's not.
15: Now, come along.
0: Don't touch me. I don't know where you've been.
15: Yes,
0: we must, mustn't we? My God, you're ugly, aren't you?
14: Basil?
0: Hmm?
14: I'll get the doctor.
0: You need a plastic surgeon, dear, not a doctor.
14: Get back into bed.
0: Do you not seem to realize that I'm needed at the hotel?
14: No, you're not. It's running beautifully without you.
0: Polly cannot cope.
14: Well, she can't fall over waiters or get herself jammed under desks or start burglar alarms or lock people in burning rooms or fire extinguishers straight in her own face. But I should think the hotel can do without her sort of coping for a couple of days. What do you think, Basil?
16: What?
0: Oh, hello, Doctor.
16: Out of bed, Mr. Fulton?
0: Sort of. Oh, there they are. Well, better get back into bed. Feels a little bit woozy.
16: You will for a time, Mr. Fulton. You will.
0: Yes, quite.
2: And Dr. hypnotized Mr. Fulton to go to sleep.
16: You should get as much rest as you can. As much rest as you can. As much rest as you can.
2: And everybody tiptoes out. But Mr. Fulton only pretend to sleep. He really wide awake. In meantime, at hotel, German peoples have arrived.
17: Gnädiges Fräulein, können Sie mir sagen, wann das Mittagessen serviert wird, bitte?
18: Um 1 Uhr. 5 Minuten.
17: Vielen Dank.
18: Bitte schön.
2: Germans go upstairs to rooms, and suddenly is Mr. Fulton, with little suitcase and big bandage still round head. He escaped from hospital, and he no look very well.
0: I'm well.
19: Oh, Mr. Fulton.
0: Ah, good evening.
19: Are you all right now?
0: Perfectly, thank you. Take this to the room, please, dear.
19: Are you sure you're all right?
0: Perfectly, thank you. Right as rain.
20: You okay?
0: Fine, thank you, dear. You go and have a lie down.
20: Okay?
0: Ah, there you are. Will you take my case? Take it upstairs.
20: Okay.
0: Take it. Take it.
20: I go get Polly.
0: I've already had one. Take it. Take it now. God, the people I have to deal with.
21: Sprechen Sie Deutsch?
0: I beg your pardon?
21: Entschuldigen Sie bitte. Können Sie Deutsch sprechen?
0: I'm sorry, could you say that again?
22: You speak German?
0: Oh, German! I'm sorry, I thought there was something wrong with you. Oh, the German!
22: You speak German?
0: Well, a little. I get by.
22: Ein bisschen.
21: Ah, wir wollen ein Auto mieten.
0: Well, why not?
21: Bitte.
0: Yes, yeah, a little bit tricky. Would you mind saying it again?
22: Please.
0: Could you repeat? Amplify? No, yes, yes.
21: Yeah,
0: yes. Well, we'll come back to that.
21: Wollen.
0: Wollen. Voluntary?
21: Ein Auto mieten.
0: Auto. Oh, I see. You're volunteering to go out to get some meat. Not necessary. We have meat here. We have meat here in the building. Ah, Polly, just explaining about the meat.
14: Oh, we weren't expecting you.
0: Oh, weren't you? They're Germans. Don't mention the war.
14: I see. Well, Mrs. Fulton said you were going to have a rest for a couple of days, you know, in the hospital.
0: Idle hands get in the way of the devil's work, Fulton. Now...
14: Right, well, why don't you go and have a lie down and I can deal with this?
0: Yes, good idea. Good idea, Elsie. Yes, bit of a headache, actually.
19: We don't think you're well, Mr. Fulton.
0: Well, perhaps not, but I'll live longer than you.
19: You must have hurt yourself.
0: My dear woman, a blow on the head like that is worth 2 in the bush.
19: Oh, no. But it was a nasty knock.
0: Would you like one? Next, please.
23: Polly, are these Germans too?
14: Oh, yes, but I can do it.
23: Right. Here's the plan. I'll stand there and ask them if they want something to drink before the war. Before their lunch. Don't mention the war.
24: Can we help you?
0: Are you speaking English?
24: Of course.
0: Ah, what
23: Wonderful, wunderbar. Ah, please allow me to introduce myself. I am the owner of 40 Towers. And may I welcome your war, and hope that your stay will be a happy one. Now, would you like to eat first, or would you like a drink before the war? Meaning that our trespassers will be tied up with piano wire. Sorry! Got a shrapnel on the wall. Korean, oh, sorry, Korean.
24: Thank you, we will eat now.
23: Oh, good, please, do allow me. May I say how pleased we are to have some Europeans here now that we are on the continent? I didn't vote for it myself, quite honestly, but now that we're in, I'm determined to make it work, so I'd like to welcome you all to Britain. The place is grilled, but that doesn't matter, there's life in the old thing yet. No, wait a moment, got a bit confused there. Oh, yes, the place is grilled. In fact, the whole room's a bit warm, isn't it? I'll open the window, have a look. And the veal chop is done with rosemary. Funny, thought you'd gone to Canada. And it's delicious and nutritious. In fact, it's really good. Really good?
24: Real is good.
23: Yes, doesn't matter, never mind.
1: May we have two eggs mayonnaises?
23: Certainly, why not indeed? We are all friends now, eh?
24: A prawn cocktail.
23: All in the market together. Old differences forgotten, and no need at all to mention the war. Sorry. What was it again?
24: The prawn cocktail.
23: Oh, prawn, that was it. When you said prawn, I thought you said war. Oh, the war! Oh, yes, completely slipped my mind. Yes, I've forgotten all about it. Himmler and all that. Oh, yes, completely forgotten it. Just like that. Sorry, what was it again?
24: A prawn cocktail.
23: Oh, yes, Eva prawn, yes. And girls, too. I can't remember at all.
1: And I'm pickled Hank.
23: Hermann Göring, yes, and Von Ribbentrop's, there was another one.
24: And four cold meat salads, please.
23: Certainly. Well, I'll just get your hors d'oeuvres. Hors d'oeuvres, which must be obeyed at all times without question. Sorry.
3: Will you please call your wife immediately?
23: Sybil! She's in the hospital, you silly girl!
3: Yes, call her there.
23: I can't. I've got too much to do. Listen, don't mention the war. I mentioned it once, but I think I got away with it all right. So, it's all forgotten now, and let's hear no more about it. So that's two egg mayonnaise, a prawn Goebbels, a Hermann Göring, and four colded salads. Now, wait a moment. I got a bit confused here. Sorry, I got a bit confused because everyone keeps mentioning the war. So could you... What's the matter?
24: It's all right.
23: Is there something wrong?
24: Will you stop talking about the war?
23: Me? You started it?
24: We did not start it.
23: Yes, you did. You invaded Poland. Yeah, this will cheer you up. You'll like this one. There's this woman. She's completely stupid. She'd never remember anything. And her husband's in a bomber over Berlin. Oh, sorry. Sorry. She'll love this one. She'll
24: leave,
23: laugh.
24: Leave her alone.
23: No, this is a street. I mean, I've never seen anyone not laugh at
24: this. Oh, me!
23: Look, she'll love it. She's German. Here, watch. Who's this thing? Strike you, but no, not no. I'll do the funny walk. Oh. Eat candy. Eat candy. Eat candy. Eat candy. Stop it! I'm trying to cheer her up, you stupid crouch. Funny? Not funny, you're joking.
24: It's not funny for her, not for us, not for any German people.
23: You have absolutely no sense of humour, do you?
24: This is not funny!
23: Who won the bloody war anyway?
2: But by this time, doctors arrive from hospital.
16: Mr. Fawlty, you'll be all right. Come with me.
23: Fine.
2: But Mr. Fawlty no want to go back there. So he ran away, and they after him, and chase him around lobby. And he stand right under moose on wall when it fall on him.
23: Oh!
2: And he knocked out again.

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1: We present Alison and Maud by Sue Lynn, with Denise Coffey and Miriam Margulies. Episode 1, Beds in the East Are Soft.
2: Morning, Daddy.
3: Oh,
2: Trix.
3: I don't think much of this new bread.
2: It's granary, Daddy.
3: But it's got splinters in it. It's like eating gravel. Always broke my few remaining teeth on the blooming stuff.
2: Alison says we must have roughage.
3: I've lived 84 years without roughage, and I won't have it forced on me now.
2: It's to keep us regular.
3: I know. She comes waltzing in and demands to know whether I've done my business. A chap doesn't want to be harangued about his bowels first thing in the morning.
2: Well, quite.
3: Tell her if she doesn't give it a rest, I shall come upstairs and crap in her handbag. That'll shut her up.
2: Yes, I think perhaps it would. Now, listen, Daddy. Mr. Mullet's coming today to start work on the hard standing.
3: The what?
2: The hard standing. Parking place thing in the front garden.
3: Oh, I don't like the sound of that. Hard standing.
2: How are you getting on with the crossword today, Daddy?
3: No, I haven't started it yet. Here, pass me the paper then.
2: What's wrong?
3: Damp shoulder. Oh. It's that blasted mattress Addison foisted on me last week.
2: The orthopedic one?
3: Oh, yes, it's like sleeping on blinking concrete.
2: But, Daddy, your old mattress did have a certain super quality, admit it. It reminded me of the Ngorongoro crater.
3: I won't hear a word against my old mattress. Many a blissful night's sleep I've had curled up on it. Oh, this new thing's an abomination. I've half a mind to put a match to it.
2: Look, I'll see if I can get a softer one for you. In fact, I know. My mattress is a bit too soft. We could just swap them over.
3: Oh, brilliant. Well done, my dear. We mustn't let Addison know, though. She went out and bought me this hard bastard specially. Made a big song and dance about it. I wouldn't like to hurt her feelings.
2: I know. She means well.
3: I sometimes think she needs a man in her life. Not like you, my dear.
2: God, no. I have hopes of Bernard, though, you know.
3: Well, what? Have you got a soft spot for Bernard?
2: No, not for me. For Alison. I think she fancies him on the quiet.
3: Let's ask him over then. And his mother, too. I knew her during the war, of course. Hilda. Haven't seen her for, maybe over 50 years. Not since Bernard was a baby.
2: Almost impossible to imagine Bernard as a baby. It's a challenging concept. Rather like a baby crocodile. Well, I must slip up and give Alison a hand cleaning up the breakfast. One of the guests was a bit of a trial this morning.
3: Oh, shoot the bastards.
2: Well, obviously. But first we have to get them to pay the bills. Now, don't forget, Daddy. Mr. Mullet will be arriving any minute. In fact, he can give us a hand to swap the mattresses over with that nephew of his, Jason.
3: Wow, Jason, Planet of the Apes.
2: Yes, it'll be easy peasy, you'll see. Alison's going to be out all day, some gardening course or other. By the time she gets home, the mattresses will be swapped round and she'll never be any the wiser.
3: Bingo! You are a treasure, Maud. You should have been a boy. There's no justice.
2: We've got to go, Danny. She goes ever since Thursday if I don't give her a hand.
3: St. Bernadette's surname, 8 letters.
2: Subiru?
3: I thought that was a pickup truck.
4: I don't think I'll go on that course today, after all. Soft wood cuttings.
2: But you've been looking forward to it.
4: I've got a splitting headache. That wretched woman fussing over her boiled egg this morning. Too hard. It did.
2: Oh, forget about her. In any case, no one over 50 should wear lipstick at breakfast.
4: Oh, Maud, stop throwing those knives about. My head's killing me. Oh,
2: sorry. Look, my advice is go off on that gardening course. Loads of fresh air, lovely plants, handsome chaps like what's-his-name on the telly, Dan Thingy with the dark Byronic curls. You'll soon feel better.
4: No, I can't face it. I'm going for a lie down. Where's my fever, dude? I'll lie down with my bedroom window open and listen to the birds. Oh, for What is that?
2: I suspect it'll be Mr. Mullet's skip being delivered.
4: Oh, damn and blast. Sometimes the whole world seems to be against me. I never wanted the blinking hard standing in the first place.
2: Oh, come on, don't be silly. You've never been terribly interested in the front garden anyway.
4: I have. I love the front garden.
2: You said Laburnum was a dated old cliché.
4: Oh, God, that'll be Mr. Mullet. I can't face it. You go and deal with this.
2: Okay, okay. But just remember, we've got to have off-street parking if we're going to compete with Linda Woodruff at San Gimignano.
4: San Gimignano. Stupid name for a B&B. Oh!
5: Good morning, Mr. Mullet. How's tricks?
6: Oh, fine, miss, fine.
5: Ready to get to grips with my hard standing?
6: Oh, blast, yes, miss. Jason will be arriving in a minute with a hooch chainsaw. Oh. Then we'll get started on it. Now, what do you want us to do with these trees and bushes, like?
5: Whip them out as discreetly as possible.
4: Don't touch anything.
5: Oh, dear, that's torn it. I think I'll go and put the kettle on.
6: Oh, that's the ticket, my darling. I'll just wet me whistle and then I'll get on to Bedford's about the hardcore.
4: What's happening? Where are you going, Maud?
5: Won't be a minute. I'm just going to put the kettle on.
4: Mr. Mullet, don't touch that bush.
6: Oh.
4: That's Daphne Odora Aureo Marginata.
6: Well, what would you like me to do with it, miss?
4: I suppose I'll have to move it. You'll have to dig it up with as big a root ball as possible, and wrap it in some sacking.
6: Sacking?
4: Oh, no, wait. I'll have to water it first. Should be rainwater, really, but my rainwater butt is absolutely stinking. I'll have to replant it in the back garden. It's completely the wrong time of year, of course, but I've got a feeling Daphne's resent root disturbance. Go and look it up in the RHS encyclopedia.
6: Have you got a bit of sacking for me then, miss, or would you like me to go and get some?
4: I think I've seen some lying about somewhere.
6: Right.
4: Mr. Mullet wants sacking.
2: Oh, I think that's a little harsh.
4: No, he's going to try and save my bush.
2: What bush?
4: Daphne Aurea Marginata. Have you ever smelt my Daphne in the spring, Maud?
2: I don't think I have.
4: Oh, it's divine. Spicy.
2: Daphne Aureo Marginata.
4: Hmm.
2: Any relation of Camilla Parker Bowles?
4: Don't be silly, Maud. Haven't we got some sacking? I'm sure I've seen some somewhere.
2: Yes, where was it? I know, it's downstairs in Daddy's flat by the garden door. He had that sack of peanuts for the birds.
4: That's right. Brilliant, brilliant.
2: Oh, Jason's chainsaw, I think. You did say they could cut down the laburnum.
4: Oh, my God, I can't bear it.
2: You said laburnum was vulgar and poisonous.
4: No, Maud. We were talking about Linda Woodruff at San Gimignano. She's got three laburnums in her front garden. I said Linda was vulgar and poisonous. Oh, my God. Jason! Don't touch my Daphne!
3: Mullet, how are you?
6: Oh, very well, thank you, sir. And how are you keeping, Mr. Button?
3: Oh, not brilliant, I'm afraid.
6: Oh.
3: My daughter, Alison, the one with the nose, she's forced an orthopedic mattress on me.
6: She never has.
3: I'm afraid so, willy-nilly, and it's like sleeping on concrete. Oh. Yeah, come, give it a try.
6: Oh, well, sir, I'm not sure.
3: Come on, it will take a minute. I just want your opinion as a man of the world. I've got a cunning plan, you see, a secret agenda.
6: Oh, well, right you are then, Mr. Butler. I'll just take my boots off.
3: Well, this way.
6: Right you are.
3: Oh, here we are. Oh, mind the chamber pot.
6: Sorry.
3: Don't worry. Damn things always getting in the way.
6: I could lay my hands on a nice commode if you think it might.
3: No blasted commode. I'm not a blinking invalid. Now, have a lie down. Tell me what you think.
6: Right, sir. Wow. It's certainly firm, sir.
3: Firm, man? It's rock hard. Just shove up, will you? Let me have a go.
6: My God. I'll just...
3: Oh, blah. blasted thing. It's like granite.
7: Well, I've got to agree, it's hard, sir. So, what's your secret agenda?
3: I wish you wouldn't shout in through the window like that, Alison.
4: What on earth is going on?
7: Your father just asked me to have a look at his...
3: Shut up, Mullet. He came over queer for a moment, that's all. A little faint. So, naturally, I told him to lie down.
4: And what about you? You don't feel faint, I hope, Daddy.
3: No. I just lay down to put him at his ease.
4: Are you sure you're all right? I've heard there's a bug going around.
3: No, blasted. I'm tickety-boo.
7: Anyway, I feel much better now, thanks, miss. It must have been the fumes from Jason's chainsaw. I think I'll get to grips with that bush of yours.
4: All right, but be gentle. We must make the transition as easy as possible. Daddy, have you finished with your nuts?
3: What nuts?
4: That sack of peanuts for the birds.
3: Ah, yes. Well, we should get some more, you know.
4: Would you mind giving me the sack?
3: The sack?
4: The sack they came in. I need some sacking to go round the roots of my Daphne to transport it to the back garden. Oh, Mr. Mullet?
7: Yes?
4: Would Jason mind digging me a big hole?
7: Oh, blast no, miss. You just show us where, and Jason will get cracking.
8: Hello, Aberfield Guest House.
9: Maud, it's Bernard. How are you?
8: Oh, fine, thanks, Bernard. How are you?
9: Oh, not too bad, thanks. Although, I've just discovered I've got damp and decay under my dado.
8: Oh, dear. That's bad luck.
9: Yes, it'll all have to be stripped off and replastered. I was wondering if I could possibly book my mother in for a few days whilst we have the work done.
8: Your mother?
9: Yes.
8: To stay here with us, you mean? What a good idea. When would that be exactly?
9: The week after next.
8: Well, we haven't got a ground floor room, you know. Could she manage the stairs?
9: I think so. She's quite nimble for an octogenarian. She was still line dancing at 78, you know.
8: Really? What an inspiration.
9: Yes. So, I was wondering, might it be possible for me to drop by and do a recce, as it were? Look at the rooms? I'll be coming over your way later on this morning. In a few minutes, in fact, if it's not inconvenient.
8: Of course. We'd be delighted to see you. Mr. Mullet's landscaping our front garden at the moment, so chaos reigns, I'm afraid. Try parking by the charity shop.
9: Fine. See you in about half an hour, then.
8: Tickety-boo.
10: Daphne. Citizens. Oh, sounds painful. Dahlia. Frightfully common. Ah, Daphne. Good heavens, I had no idea there were so many. Daphne Balua, Jacqueline Postil, Daphne Blagayana, Daphne Gnidium, Daphne Odora Oreo Marginata. All resent transplanting. Oh, hell, that's all I need. A resentful evergreen in the back garden glowering at me for years.
3: What's through here, Mullet?
10: Daddy?
3: Maud's room.
10: Doing up here. Whatever next?
4: Daddy? Why are you going into Maud's room?
7: He wanted to show me.
3: The view. This used to be my bedroom. In the old days.
7: Very nice, too. No fitted wardrobes, though, if you don't mind my saying so. They do a nice range and do it all. I could whip a couple in here in no time.
4: No. Maud never uses the wardrobe anyway. As you can see, she just throws everything down on the floor.
3: I think I'll just sit down on Maud's bed for a minute.
4: Terrible soft mattress, just like your old one. I'm surprised Maud isn't crippled with arthritis. We'll have to replace it one of these days.
3: Oh, lovely.
4: Don't get too comfortable there, Daddy. You might do untold damage to your vertebrae.
7: I slipped a disc once at a wedding in Charteris. Too much leaf throw milk. Was flat on my back for 6 weeks. Ah, happy days.
4: So, Daddy brought you up here to see the view, Mr. Mullet? That's rather odd. My bedroom's the one with the view. Maud's just looks out onto the back of the charity shop.
3: Oh, yes, it's your bedroom I was thinking of, my dear. Oh, never mind. I feel quite sleepy now.
4: Oh, who was that? The Smiths said they wouldn't be arriving till 4, and the Perkinses have gone out on an all-day pilgrimage to Walsingham. Maud!
11: Okay, I'll get it. Oh, hello, Bernard. How are you?
12: How are you, Maud?
4: It's Bernard. Quick, here's my lipstick. Excuse me a moment, Mr. Mullet.
7: So this is the mattress you're thinking of moving, is it, sir?
3: Oh, yes, yes. Oh, lovely. Yeah, it'll have to be when she's out, though, or my name will be mad.
7: Oh, right, yeah, sir. Well, I'll just get back downstairs now. See how Jason's getting on with that young lady's home.
4: Look, Bernard, before Alison comes down, I must just ask, could you do me a favour?
12: Oh, certainly, Maud. Happy to oblige. Oh,
4: thank you so much. Look, we need to get Alison out of the house for a bit.
12: Oh.
4: We want to swap my mattress for Daddy's because his is too hard. Mm-hmm. But she bought it for him as a special present recently, so we don't want to hurt her feelings.
12: Ah, I see. That accounts for the slight touch of cloak and dagger.
4: Yes. Look, would you mind asking her to go to the garden centre with you or something?
12: Certainly. Ah.
4: Good morning, Alison. Good morning, Bernard. How are you? And how's your mother?
12: Oh, excellent. Thank you. Very well indeed.
4: So, would you like a cup of tea? I'm so sorry. I haven't got last month's receipts in order for you yet.
12: Oh, no need. No need. And I won't have any tea, thank you. I just called round to discuss the possibility of my mother staying here for a few days in a fortnight's time, whilst I have some damp proofing done.
4: Your mother stay here? Mm. But how delightful. We'd be honoured, wouldn't we, Maud?
11: Oh, yes. Be terrific.
4: We must just check the bookings book and make sure.
11: Well, I'm sure Swallows is free.
12: So I just popped by to check that your stairs weren't too steep.
4: Oh, I hope they're not.
12: No. I've never really taken much notice of your stairs before, but they're nice and wide, and you've got a lovely handrail.
4: Oh, thank you, Bernard.
11: Yeah, well, Bernard was saying he also liked to pick your brains, Alison, about gardening, actually.
4: Oh, gardening? Yeah. Of course, Bernard. Nothing would give me greater pleasure. I didn't think you were interested.
12: Well, gardening's beginning to grow on me. I was just on my way to the garden centre, as a matter of fact. And I wondered if you could possibly come along and give me some advice. I think I might permit myself a pot of something on my patio this year.
4: Certainly. You can hold the fort here, can't you, Maud?
11: Oh, God, yes. Make a day of it if you like. We'll be fine.
7: Just to say, Jason's dug you a massive great hole out the back, miss.
4: Oh, good. I'll get a new Daphne Oreo marginata at the garden centre. Don't bother to try and replant the old one, Mr. Mullet. Hey. You can just throw it in the skip with the laburnum.
7: Oh, right you are, miss. I'll tell Jason to crack on with his chainsaw, then.
4: I might even see if they've got a different Daphne. Daphne Bulua Jacqueline Postil, perhaps. It's received the RHS Award of Garden Merit, apparently.
12: I've parked on the forecourt of the Congregational Church.
11: Well, don't forget, Bernard, it won't be long till you'll be able to park on our hard standing.
12: That will be a treat.
4: Oh, look at that wonderful euphorbia, Bernard. Do you like euphorbia?
12: I'm not sure. I think I read somewhere that they have irritating sap.
4: Ah, yes, I believe you're right. They do have a marvellous architectural quality, though, don't they?
12: I developed a very nasty rash once as a result of a close encounter with a mallow, and it left me a bit wary about physical contact with plants.
4: Oh, but one can get so much pleasure from brushing against a scented leaf geranium or caressing a basil leaf. Have you ever pinched out tomatoes, Bernard?
12: I can't say I have, although I do select the on-the-vine kind when I'm at the supermarket.
4: It's wonderful, the smell of tomato leaves on one's fingers. Gardening can be quite a sensuous experience, you know.
12: Oh, well, I do have a great deal of time for that Charlie Dimmock.
4: Do you really, Bernard? You surprise me.
12: Oh, yes, the way she tosses her hair about. I find it mildly unsettling.
4: Good grief. I'd never have thought it.
10: Mind you, those television gardeners are becoming more and more charismatic, aren't they? There's something rather magnetic about Alan Titchmarsh. I like the way his eyes don't quite match. I find that quite sexy.
12: Do they have toilets here?
10: Oh, yes, I think their lavatory's over by the cafe. Would you care for a cup of tea, Bernard, or a hot chocolate before we go?
12: I don't think so, thank you, Alison. I wouldn't want to spoil my lunch.
10: You never know. Charlie Dimmock might be there, doing a book signing or something.
12: I think that's a bit unlikely. Anyway, you've kindly advised me as to the right kind of petunias, and you've selected your Daphne, so perhaps we should be thinking about calling it a day.
10: Oh, I suppose so. I could live in the garden center. It's such a shame their range of Daphnes was so limited. I believe there's a specialist Daphne nursery in Cornwall. It would be lovely to go there, wouldn't it? Do you like Cornwall, Bernard?
12: Not really. I once had a terrible attack of colic on Bodmin Moor.
10: Oh, dear.
12: Yes. I usually have a bottle of milk of magnesia in my glove compartment, but foolishly I'd left it on the table back at the Little Chef. I had to stop the car and walk about in a field. I was doubled up behind a hawthorn hedge for half an hour. I've never felt quite the same about Cornwall since.
10: Understandable.
8: There you are, Daddy. A nice soft mattress, just how you like it. Thanks so much, Mr. Mullick. Jason.
7: Happy to be of service, miss. You can go and get the hardcore now, Jason.
8: Good God! Look at those stains! Isn't it odd how mattresses seem to acquire stains, even though one has absolutely no memory of any catastrophic events which could have caused them?
7: They do a very nice range of mattress protectors these days, miss. I'm sure I could lay my hands on some at a discount if you were interested.
8: Well, it's a bit late for this mattress, I'm afraid. It reminds me of that speech by Churchill. I have nothing to offer but blood, toil, tears, and sweat.
3: I don't want a blasted mattress protector anyway. I'm not incontinent yet.
7: No, of course not. Me and Eileen's got a mattress protector ourselves, as a matter of fact. She's very particular about her bed, is my missus. Maybe you'd like one for your mattress upstairs, miss, being as it's more or less brand new one, like.
8: No, thank you, Mr. Mullet. It'll be fine. But if we ever do change our minds, or indeed our sheets, we'll let you know. Oh, my God, that fern. I must be sorry.
7: Fine figure of a woman you're, Maud, Mr. Butler. To tell you the truth, I've always admired her from afar, in a manner of speaking. She's got a lovely set of manners on her, and she's good for a laugh, too. I tell you, I could have been proper smitten with her if I hadn't have been already shacked up with my old Eileen.
3: Give us a rest, will you, Mullet, old boy? I'm sure to have a chip.
12: I hope you can get your Daphne into my boot, Alison.
10: I think it'll be all right.
12: Oh, I've often wished I had a hatchback.
10: Have you ever thought about a Volvo?
12: I don't think so, really. They're terrible gas guzzlers, you know.
10: Right. I think that'll fit in just there. Sort of smuggling up to your petunias.
12: Yes. I do hope Mother approves of those petunias. I'm afraid she might prefer flowers to be big and double rather than single and small.
10: Oh, single and small is much more elegant, Bernard. You must try and educate her.
12: This is quite a pleasant car park, isn't it?
10: Is it? Oh, I suppose so.
12: Parking's so important these days. It was a brilliant idea of Maud's to turn your front garden into a hard standing.
10: Really?
12: Oh, yes. There's nothing like assured on-site parking. But then Maud sees straight to the heart of things, doesn't she?
10: She certainly knows nothing about gardening.
12: Ah, but think what she does know. A degree in engineering, most unusual in a woman.
10: She was always the tomboy.
12: I must ask her one day to tell me about her time in Africa. I'm sure she has some fascinating stories.
10: She's terribly untidy, though.
12: But that in itself is somehow rather endearing, I feel. Sometimes I think I'm trapped in my own methodical routines and long for someone to rip down my flowcharts and teach me how to rumba
10: Do you really, Bernard?
12: Someone like Maud, perhaps.
10: Maud's manner may be carefree and attractive, Bernard, but I can assure you that living with that kind of disorder is a complete nightmare. You have absolutely no idea.
8: Right you are, 14th to the 21st. Excellent. We look forward to it. Thanks very much. It's for Mrs. Radcliffe, 14th to 21st. I have to remember to put that in the book. Well, I signed it. Hello. How is the garden centre? Did you educate Bernard in the horticultural arts, Alison?
10: I did my best, but I'm not quite sure if gardening is what Bernard really wants.
12: Oh, pleasant enough expedition, but I'm not sure my fingers are quite green enough. And did you have a useful and productive time while we were out?
8: Oh, terrifically useful and productive. Thank you. Yes, I even took a booking for a whole week.
10: Oh, good.
8: Alison, where's the bookings book? I couldn't find it.
10: It's up on this shelf, where it always is.
8: Oh, right. So it is. Right here. Yes, I'll just put Mr. and Mrs. Radcliffe in.
10: Mm-hmm.
8: Mr. and Mrs. Radcliffe, 14 to 21st. There, done.
10: Hmm. When was it your mother would be coming to stay, Bernard?
12: Oh, the week after next, if it's convenient.
10: Mm-hmm. Oh, wait. The week after next is the 14th to the 21st. Maud!
8: What?
10: You nitwit! You've double booked us.
8: Oh, no.
10: That was Bernard's mother's room you offered to the Radcliffe.
12: Oh, don't worry. I'm sure I can find somewhere else for Mother. San Gimignano, perhaps.
10: Oh, I wouldn't hear of it. Linda Woodruff has polycotton sheets. Ours are 100% Egyptian cotton. Your mother must stay with us, Bernard, as our guest, naturally, in acknowledgement of all your kindness to us.
12: How kind. But how will you manage?
8: Oh, she can have my room and Alison and I can share.
10: I'm afraid your mother would have to share our bathroom, Bernard, if she wouldn't mind.
12: Oh, no, I'm sure she wouldn't mind. She urinates fairly infrequently, really, for an octogenarian.
10: You'll have to tidy up your room, Maud.
8: Of course I'll tidy it up. It'll be immaculate. And there's a lovely armchair in there. She can sit by the window and do her tapestry.
12: Thank you, Maud. How thoughtful.
10: Oh, we'll spare no efforts to make her comfortable, Bernard. And of course, she'll have a great time reminiscing with Daddy about the past. Oh, there's just one thing, though, Maud.
8: What?
10: We'll have to get rid of that awful old mattress of yours and get a nice new orthopedic one, like the one I bought for Daddy last week.
12: Oh.
10: Ah.

Alison and Maud was written by Sue Lim. The cast was Denise Coffey as Alison, Miriam Margolyes as Maud, Joss Ackland as Father, Chris Emmett as Mullet, and Jeffrey Whitehead as Bird. The producer was Jonathan James Moore.

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0: Two Doors Down by Annie McCartney. Episode 2, Mythical Kings and Iguanas.
1: Well, here I am. Another day in Marlborough Road. Number 27 today. The McNamara's. Another day, another pregnancy. Mustn't take much round here to get pregnant. Saffron was away the minute you stopped breastfeeding Posy at 3.5. Twins she's expecting. I'm very fond of Saffron. I've known her ever since she was Enid. And I love this house. But it's hard looking at that ugly owl beast twice a week. The iguana, I mean. The smell of it, honestly, it would knock you out of the house. I've had to clean with the windows open, sucking menthol sweets. It's Trevor's fault, feeding it all that owl muck behind Saffron's back. But wee Posy loves it. She's at nursery school now. I take her down and pick her up when I'm here. Most 10-year-old boys could manage a 3-year-old to the end of the road, but Simon's head's in the clouds, and she's a wee wanderer, Posy. No sense, you see. It's the way they were brought up. They were kept like exotic pets, as if there aren't enough of them in the lane. Yes, like going to school's been good for them both. It's more normal. Not that anyone in Marlborough Road knows the meaning of the word. Well, I better hold my nose and go in.
2: Oh, Sally, don't take your leathers off. I promised Posy you'd give her a lift to nursery on the bike.
3: It's hardly worth it to the end of the street, Saffron.
2: Oh, thanks, Sally. You're an angel. She can wear Simon's cycle helmet. Come on, Posy, darling. Sally's here. I'll explain it all to you when you come back, Sally.
1: Oh, right you are. Oh, come on now, Miss Posy. Right, up. That's a good girl. Up you get. There you are. Off we go.
2: Bye.

0: So I promised you'd take her to school on the bike to cheer her up. You know how attached to Iggy she was, and she can't understand where he's gone.
1: Oh, so you've given our Iggy the iguana away. Ah, that's terrible.
0: I know, isn't it? The place won't be the same without him.
1: Well, it'll smell a lot better.
0: What's that?
1: I never thought I'd see the day you'd part with him.
0: I think we had little choice.
1: Did someone answer the ad then?
0: Yes, and a very nice man picked him up last night. He seemed thrilled to have him. He has two others. They look very well cared for. He had them with him. They were so sweet.
1: Sweet?
0: I'll be sad without him, though, don't you think?
1: Oh, I am sure you will, Saf, when the kids are fond of him right enough. Especially wee Posy. Mind you, that beck of his would have stopped a clock.
0: Actually, Sally, when you studied his expression, he had quite an intelligent aspect to his face.
1: Intelligent? Who?
0: The iguana, don't you think?
1: Well, I wasn't just as close to him. He's not my type. But I'm sorry you're upset about giving him up.
0: I know, it's so upsetting for the children. I'm afraid it was his recent problem. That didn't help.
1: You mean his farts?
0: Yes, that's right. The smell was really vile. Did you notice it at all, Sally? Oh,
1: did I notice? Sure, it was near bringing in a gas mask, did
0: I? I expect if I wasn't pregnant, I could have coped better. It's only a recent thing. He never used to smell.
1: Sure, it's probably for the best. Simon hasn't had as much time for him now as at school. And he was growing very fast. He knew put my eye out for his tail last week.
0: You're right, Sally. Anyway, I've decided to use my free time to practice my aromatherapy massage. After all, it was quite a lot of money to take the course.
1: If you can practice on me, I could use a massage.
0: Oh, I'd love to, Sally, and I will. But I've also advertised for customers in the local paper. Lots of people read it.
1: Is that why, Saffron? You're getting a wee bit big. I mean, don't you have to rub people all over?
0: I'll just concentrate on neck and head massages. Oh, and reflexology, of course.
1: Reflexology?
0: Foot massage. The feet reveal a lot, Sally.
1: Oh, I couldn't be doing with anyone rubbing my feet no matter what it revealed. But I'm sure a lot of the ones around here could use a head massage. Now, where's the ironing?
0: Gosh, oh yes, in the, on the chair in the front room. Hang on, I'll get it.
1: Right, where's the ironing board?
0: Oh, is that all ironing? I washed everything yesterday. Must be the nesting instinct.
1: Oh, is that what it's called, huh? That's a big enough nest.
0: I put a wee ad in the local paper, and I'll maybe put a little note on the end of the notice for the next residence meeting. I'll read it to you. Feeling low? Want a perky and refreshing rub? 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Call today for a massage you'll never forget. What do you think?
1: I'm not sure you should have put Saffron on it.
0: Why not? It's my name.
1: Well, I think it might have been more business-like to put S. McNamara.
0: Oh, no. First names are friendlier, I think.
1: Oh, well, I'm sure you're right. It's done anyway. I hope you get a few customers. Oh, mother of the divine. I see you've dyed everything purple.
0: Oh, no, Sally, I didn't mean to this time. I had a bit of a disaster with the wash. I put my purple silk scarf in by accident. It was in the pocket of my white trousers.
1: That's all Trevor needed. A half dozen pairs of purple wife on. Oh, I may bleach these. It's lucky for you they're cotton.
0: Oh, no, you can't bleach them. Bleach is ecologically unsound, Sally. Poisons all the fish when it reaches the sea. Can you imagine the poor things swallowing bleach? Utter destruction. We're killing the planet, Sally. There'll be no legacy for our offspring. No.

0: massages. Mm. You know Fenton Fanning? Miss Black's lodger.
1: Mm.
0: He gets them neck massages. He's coming back soon. Playing the lead in the opera. I'm sure he'd be willing to pay for one.
1: I wonder what I should charge.
0: Call one of the places in the phone book and ask their prices.
1: What a good idea!

0: Hello, my little pumpkin.
1: Oh, hello, Treasure.
0: Hi, Sally.
2: Hi, Trevor.
0: I just popped in for a quick sandwich. Any cheese left? Any tomatoes?
1: Simon had the last in his sandwiches. Oh, there's parsnip and coriander soup, Treasure, on the aga.
0: Ah. Oh, it looks like porridge. It smells a bit funny.
1: It tastes wonderful, but I added vanilla essence by mistake. I thought it was essence of garlic. The label had fallen off.
0: On second thoughts, Pumpkin, maybe I'm not in a coriander sort of mood. I'll just nip round to the shop. I need to get a guardian anyway.
2: Oh, Trevor, you wouldn't get me a Belfast telegraph.
0: No problem.
2: Oh, here, come on, take the money.
0: Nonsense, I'll be right back.
2: Here. Come here, Trevor.
0: What?
3: Trevor, what? Get a bottle of bleach. And for God's sake, don't tell Sovereign. Look. Have a look at these. My God. Purple pants. She's done it again. I cannot play Cyril McElwee a game of squash wearing those. The last time Saffron dyed them by accident, they were all pink. And I won't repeat what he called me. He still does. It's most embarrassing.
4: Well, I can guess.
3: Right then, bleach it is.
4: Don't let her see it.
3: You leave it to me. Bleach in a brown bag.
4: Right.
3: I'll be back in a tick.
1: Oh, Sally, did I tell you the plumber is coming on Thursday? You know I'm having the loo outside our bedroom changed.
2: Oh, aye, this is your feng shui malarkey.
1: I think we've little choice, Sally. My feng shui book says it's flushing all the good luck out of the house.
2: Mm. It's flushing a bit more than that with Trevor's dinner going down here 3 nights a week.
1: Hello. Oh, hello, Claire. I've heard your news. Another boy. Is Tony thrilled?
5: Well, I don't think he minds either way. She and no fathers and daughters. He's far too soft on the girls. Evie has him wrapped around her finger. You wouldn't believe her last phone bill. 600 texts she sent. And poor Rory has to beg for a flight home. Mmm. Lovely smell of vanilla?
1: Yes, it's the soup.
5: Soup?
4: Don't ask.
5: Right. I'm only in for a tick anyway. I bought a new vacuum cleaner, Sally.
2: Oh, thanks be to God. The other one was doing my head.
5: Yeah, this one's lovely. You'd like it, Saffron. It's purple.
1: Purple? How lovely.
2: Aye, just like Trevor's wife runs.
5: Oh, I don't know. I can't say I've seen his wife runs. Tony prefers boxers. Anyway, I saw Trevor arrive in for lunch, and I wondered if you could tell me what's wrong with it.
1: But you said it's brand new.
5: Yeah, I know, and it's supposed to be the best suction, but it seems very wobbly. You have to crawl on your hands and knees to vacuum with it. Very odd.
2: Oh, I can't wait. The other one would lift nothing. It blew instead of sucked.
1: Well, Trevor's gone to the shop, Claire. I'll ask him to call in on his way back to work.
5: Okay.
2: Thanks, Saffron. Oh, look, Claire, I called myself. I have to see this.
6: Oh, did you ever? A purple, wobbly vacuum cleaner. Only Claire could manage to buy something like that.

0: I'm just leaving this bucket of washing in your yard. I'll get it tomorrow, okay?
1: Oh, what's that?
0: It's Trevor's wife, Runts. Saffron's dyed them purple by mistake. I have them steeping in bleach overnight and I don't want her to see them.
1: Is it ecological bleach?
0: Oh, look, I'm away. I'll see you tomorrow evening.
1: Right, I'll have the vacuum assembled by then. I think there's a missing pole. It should stand up and it's all wobbly. You know the long pole?
0: Oh.

0: I'll go. Eva's coming to babysit Posy. Oh, Mum, Posy's upstairs looking for Iggy, by the way. I think she's in denial. She refuses to accept that he's gone.
1: Well, go and bring her down, Simon. Treasure, you go and get Evie. Oh, and Claire was looking for you earlier.
2: Oh, what about?
1: I forgot to tell you. Something about her vacuum cleaner being purple.
2: Oh, right. I'm sure she meant my underpants. I better go and see what she wants.
1: Could you tell Evie to hurry? I'm going out soon.
2: Right, back in a tick.
3: Okay, Trevor, are you in for a wee snack?
2: Hi, Evie. Hi, Claire. No, I'm not. Although, that looks lovely, though. Can I have a wee just a...
3: Oh, go ahead.
2: I'm sorry, I didn't get in today. I gather you needed me to look at a Hoover?
3: Yeah, it was missing a pole, but I went back to the shop. They gave me one.
4: It's a tube.
3: T-U-B-E.
4: What?
3: It's a tube.
4: It's a tube, not a pole, Mum.
3: Pole isn't hollow.
4: I'm sure it can be hollow, can't it?
3: No.
2: Well, I take it it's sorted anyway.
4: Yes, thanks.
2: Is Tony home?
4: No, he's picking up Rory from the airport. What time do you want me in to babysit?
2: Nah. Listen, but no, you finish eating. I'm playing squash with Cyril McElwee at 7.
4: Well, I'm finished now anyway. I'll just get my history homework.
2: Claire, look, this is a wee bit embarrassing, but did Sally leave my underpants in there?
3: Yeah, she did. They're steeping in a bucket in the yard.
2: Oh, my God, no! You mean they're still wet? I mean, what'll I do?
4: Are those your purple white ones in the yard? Oh, what a gag. That is hilarious. You should really buy some boxers.
2: Boxers?
4: Yeah, like, you know, Calvin's or something. Wife ones are seriously sad. They're for old people. Granddads, I'm talking granddads. Even Dad wears boxers.
3: It's none of your business what kind of underwear Trevor prefers, Evie.
4: It was just a suggestion. I thought Trevor might want to change his image, that's all. Be a bit cooler.
2: Well, it's most upsetting. Saffron washed all my underpants. Every single pair. As Sally would normally have them dry by now, if Saffron hadn't managed to dye them purple. I need a clean pair now. I'm playing squash at 7.
4: Well, I'm sure Dad wouldn't mind you borrowing a pair of his.
3: Evie, that'll do. Away you go. I'm sure Saffron needs to leave now.
4: Till, Mum? It's only a joke. Oh, no. Mum, Rory's flight saying Dad hasn't arrived. What'll I tell him?
0: Tell him he's on his way.
4: I'm right. I say he'll be there before midnight. Right, see you later.
2: Okay.
4: Tell Roy to come into Saffron's when he gets home.
2: Listen, I think I better nip up to Mark's.
3: Well, you won't have time, Trevor. Actually, there's a pair of Tonys that are still in the package from Christmas. I think they were the wrong size. You could have those. Hang on a second. I'll check.
2: Don't go to any bother.
0: They're large! Any good? They're boxers!
2: Boxers? Listen, that'd be great, Claire. I'll replace them. Just as long as they're not purple. Listen, thanks very much. It's just that Cyril's been taking a hand out of me ever since I wore those pink ones. Are you sure Tony won't mind?
3: Oh, no, not at all. He never wears those. Enjoy your game.
5: Well played, Trevor. Looks like I owe you a pint.
6: You certainly do. Just give me a wee minute to change.
5: Oh, yeah.
6: Still wearing the old Y fronts, Cyril. That's very passé, you know. Yeah, I'm phasing mine out. I've decided to change my image.
5: Yeah, moving over to the old boxer shorts, you know.
6: Oh, very trendy, apparently, yes. I got these just today. Oh, my God, no.
5: What's this? Oh, very nice. Santa's in pink tutus. Yes, very trendy. Bit of a change from the shocking pink wife from say, Trevor.
6: How could Claire do this to me?

0: Saffron! I can't seem to find a clean pair of underpants.
1: Oh, I'm sure I washed them all. Maybe Sally didn't get everything dried.
0: Well, I know she was trying to get the purple out.
1: Oh, yes, that's right. I forgot. Never mind, she'll have them tomorrow.
0: Tomorrow? Listen, but I need a clean pair tonight.
2: I think I heard her say she left them at Anna's.
1: McDonald's? Why on earth would she do that?
2: Perhaps she was using their tumble dryer. They're not as energy conscious as we are, Mum.
0: Oh, you're right, son. Listen, I'll nip in and see.

0: Sally.
1: Oh, how are you suffering? Oh, I'm nearly finished here. I was going to call into you on my way home.
0: Gosh, it's really peaceful here. Is Edith out?
1: Yeah, Miss Black's went to one of her museum meetings. And Victor's not back from Scotland, thank God. With a bit of luck, he'll stay away for good.
0: Oh, I wondered if Posy was with you.
1: No, she's not. I haven't seen her since I picked her up from school at 2. Did you check down in McDonald's house?
0: No, that's probably where she is. I'd better run, thanks. Have you seen Posy, Evie?
2: No, she's not here, Saffron. Hold on, I'll check Nelson's. Anne and Simon are there.
0: Oh. What is it? It's Posy. She's missing. I can't find her anywhere.
3: Oh, my God. Have you checked all the houses in the lane? Listen, you start at the top and I'll meet you halfway.
0: Is the gate closed?
4: I didn't notice.
3: Oh, heavens, it's open.
4: Oh,
3: she wouldn't have left the lane, would she?
4: Oh, no, where could she be? I just answered the phone to the plumber and when I finished, she was gone. Surely she can't be far. Posy?
3: Posy?
4: Posy?
0: Simon? Posy is missing.
5: I know. Evie told us. We'll go look for her. Come on, Anna. Come on, Layla.
4: Is there no sign of her?
2: Oh, Sally, she must have gone out the gate. Oh, God, I hope no one has kidnapped her.
6: Belfast, everyone has too many kids of their own. She's just wandered off.
2: Oh, is there no sign of her either?
4: No, but Rory's gone out the front. He's going to go and check the side gate of the park and I'll go through the main gate.
2: Right.
4: And
2: go.
3: Oh, dear. I've tried every house and she's not in any of them.
2: Oh, I'd better look down the gardens.
3: Saffron, you can't be running about in your condition.
4: What about you? I'm not expecting twins.
6: Oh, listen, hang on a minute. I have an idea where she might be. She was talking about going to see Iggy on the way back from school.
0: I see Iggy? We told her Iggy went back to his natural habitat.
3: Exactly.
0: But she's hardly on her way to South America.
6: Well, Evie, will you close Miss Black's back door? I'll be back in a minute.
0: Oh, goodness, Claire. What am I going to do?

0: So there she was in the tropical ravine in the botanical gardens, wandering round on her own, shouting for Iggy. Ah, you could hardly see her with all them big plants, sweet pet.
1: She could have fallen in. Gosh, Sally, it's lucky you found her.
2: And she's not going to run away again, are you, Posy?
3: Not run away again.
0: Aww,
2: and we're going to get you little fluffy Iggy, aren't we?
3: Iggy!
1: Yeah. No, sweetheart, you mustn't go off again on your own. Poor Mummy was very sad without you.
0: You finish your milk, Posy, and you can go with Evie.
2: Yes, Posy, and we'll send a text message to Iggy.
0: No!
3: You can't allow Posy to think Iggy has a mobile, Evie. He's not a cartoon or bueno.
2: Simon, speak to the hand, because the face ain't listening.
3: That doesn't make any sense, Evie.
2: Get a life, Simon. Come on, Posy, we're going to see Rory.
4: Bye-bye.
5: Oh, dear. That's too much excitement for one day.
1: Sally, you are amazing. How did you think of that ravine?
4: I knew Simon used to take Iggy around there. Something to do with his natural habitat.
3: It is the only tropical place in Belfast. Although, I think it might be rather humid. I think iguanas prefer more direct sunshine.
1: Poor Posy. We shouldn't have given him away, should we?
4: Sure, there'd be no room for him when those twins arrive. She'll get over Iggy eventually.
1: Oh, I thought the twins were going to arrive early with all the excitement.
4: Oh, Saffron, love, I'm away. I want to go to the supermarket on the way home. Right, will you be all right?
1: I'll be fine. Oh, can you pop in for half an hour when the plumber is here tomorrow? I need someone to keep an eye on Posy, and Evie will be at school.
4: All right, I'll see you then. I better get down to Miss Black's. I have a bit of ironing to finish. Right, well, I'll see you tomorrow then.
1: Bye, Sally.
4: Bye.
3: Oh, Mum, I forgot to tell you. A man phoned earlier about your aromatherapy. He sounded like he had asthma.
1: Oh, did you tell him to phone back?
3: I asked if he'd lost his inhaler and he hung up.
1: Oh, dear, what a pity. There haven't been many calls about the aromatherapy. I would like a customer. Perhaps he'll ring back.

0: He's all dead here. Oh, she must have gone to get Posy. Hello, McNamara's.
1: I'm phoning about an appointment with Saffron.
0: Are you not supposed to be here 3?
1: Today?
0: Yes, today, and that's why I'm here.
1: Oh, right. That's great. What's the address?
0: 27 Marlborough Road, near the university.
1: Very posh. Right, see you then. Are you Saffron?
0: No, I am not.
1: Who are you then?
0: Sally.
1: I like the sound of Saffron better.
0: Oh, just as well. She's the one who'd be paying you.
1: She pays me?
0: That's usually the way it works. Look, I'll tell her you'd be here at 3. Bloody man. Oh, hello.
2: Hello, Wendy. Looking for Saffron.
0: You're early. She's having a wee lie down.
3: Saffron.
0: Your man's here. Oh, right. You're very early. Now, I hope you don't think I'm being frivolous, wanting to have everything face the other way.
2: You can face whatever way you like, love.
0: Well, you better come up and I'll show you. The book says that facing the door means we've been flushing all the luck out of the house.
2: Oh, I'm sure you're right. Maybe we could agree a price first. I only have an hour.
0: It won't take you an hour, surely. It's only one loo. In here.
2: God, love, are you not a bit far on for this carry on?
0: What are you talking about?
2: I read your ad. You know, sensual rubs.
0: What do you mean?
3: Oh, here we go again. Who's this now?
0: Hello.
4: Hello. I'm Charlie Armstrong, the plumber. I've come to see Mrs. McNamara about a wee job.
0: Wee job? What wee job? The plumber's already here.
4: Oh, well, maybe she's getting another quote. But, like, I told her I'd be here at 3 on the nail, and here I am.
0: Oh, jeez. Oh, Sally, oh, my Lord. Oh, my, get out now. Oh, my God, get out.
3: Saffron, Sally.
2: It's understanding.
0: In the name of God, Saffron.
4: Oh, no problem.
0: Oh, that's plumber, Sally. Oh, who's this?
4: I'm Charlie Armstrong. You phoned me about a wee job. You got the name from Miss Black.
0: Well, who was that who just left? I thought he was the plumber. Oh, Sally, I took him into the loo to show him how I wanted it done, and he made the most lascivious suggestion.
4: Would you like me to come back another time, Mrs.? You look a wee bit pale.
0: Phone her back this evening. Her husband should be in then.
4: Right, you be. I'll phone about 6. Here's my card. I am a plumber.
0: Oh, thanks. Cheerio now. Hey. Come on, Saffron, why don't you go and sit down? And I'll make you a wee cup of chamomile. Come on.
5: Hiya.
0: Oh, Evie, you're just in time. Could you take Posy for a wee ride on her bike? Saffron's not feeling good.
5: You look like a ghost, Saffron. You're not having the twins now, are you?
0: Oh, that would be all we need. No, she had a wee bit of a fright.
5: Did you know a man just came running out of your front door and went flying down the street? He nearly knocked Mum and Miss Black over. Anyway, she was in our house looking for you, Sally. She said to tell you the hero has returned.
0: Oh, that must be Fintan back. He's a day early. He told me he'd be here tomorrow. Tell her I'll pop in when I'm finished here.
5: All right, okay. Come on, Posy. You can ride your bike.
0: Bye-bye, wee Posy.
6: Bye.
7: Bye, Sally.
8: Hi, Evie.
5: Hiya, Sally. Where are you going?
0: I'm going to drop down to say hello to Fintan. Though look at the state of me.
5: Well, why don't you put some makeup on?
0: Ugh, I've none with me. And anyway, who'd be looking at me?
5: Sally, I think Fintan has the hots for you.
0: Oh, Evie. You've been watching too many soap operas.
5: No, Sally, honestly. Look, come on into the kitchen and let me put some makeup on you. Oh, Sally, please, will you
0: look,
5: please?
0: Look, I'm sure you've got your homework to do.
5: No, I'm not. I'm going out to my chair with Rory and his mates. I've done it. Please, Sally, it'll only take 10 minutes. Please.
0: Oh, why? All right, but now you needn't make me look like a clown.
5: Yes.

0: Oh, the beauty salon in action. Gosh, Sally, you look gorgeous. Well, your eyes are amazing. You should wear makeup more often.
1: Mm. Sally's going down to see Fintan. He's back.
0: Oh. Is he?
1: Oh. Yep,
0: that's great. We'll have to get tickets for the opera again.
1: This one dragged me into fixing the face. Are you sure it doesn't look too much?
0: Oh, no, it looks really good, honestly.
2: Hello? Anyone home?
1: Do look at the state of this kitchen.
3: Oh, it's you. Is it not a wee bit late in the day for you to be coming? Has she changed your hours or something?
1: When did you get back, Victor?
3: Just today.
1: Is Fintan here?
3: No, he's not. Just as well. I have brought a friend back with me.
1: What do you mean, a friend?
3: A special friend. She's no ordinary person either. She happens to be a Celtic druid by the name of Anaxuya. Not the Lexi, you would know what a druid is.
1: And have you told Miss Black?
3: No, she hasn't been home yet. But she'll no mind. Once she realises she's in the presence of spiritual greatness, she'll thole it.
1: Well, Victor, when Miss Black realises she might have to wash and iron her own knickers and clean up messes like this, she might decide she can't thole it after all. Tell her I'll ring her the night.
2: And I do know what a druid is. It's an Irish witch.
4: In episode 2 of Two Doors Down, Sally was played by Stella McCusker, Saffron by Ali White, and Trevor by Des McAleer. Evie was played by Katie Gledhill, Claire by Marcella Reardon, and Victor by Alan McKee. Anna and Simon were played by Hannah R. Gordon and Patrick Gledhill. All other parts were played by members of the cast. Two Doors Down was written by Annie McCartney and directed in Belfast by Tanya Nash.
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2: Dinner Ladies by Taran Alley, with Barbara Dixon as Bev, Bridget Forsyth as Mrs. Ollerenshaw, and Liz Smith as Flo. Episode 3, A Motley Crew.
3: Dad, can we have the cornflakes, please?
4: Kevin, have you had the football card out of here?
5: No.
4: Have you taken it, Shelley?
3: No, I have not.
6: Don't even think of asking me.
4: Let's go flipping well in here, so someone must have... Here it is.
6: Well, it's nice to have achieved summit with your day and only 7:15 and all.
4: Flaming hell, another Alan Shearer. Can you get him swapped for me, Kev?
5: Yeah, give him here. Mum, I've got business studies homework.
3: You doing homework?
5: Shut up, Shelley. Mr. Dradley's given us an essay. What makes people work harder? And he said it's not just about money.
6: I don't know, Kev.
4: And you lot are going to be your own bosses? Don't even know why you work.
6: I know what a job is, though. You want to try it?
5: Hey, you should ask Mr. Dradley to help you, Mum. He knows about business and stuff.
3: Give it a rest, Kevin.
6: You're still coming in with me, Kevin. Not sloping off with your mates. Stan's expecting you. 7:30 sharp.
5: Yeah, I know. We're picking up Joe today.
6: No, Sally and Sanjay are. A moped's in the garage, so he's giving them a lift.
3: Yeah, hang on.
7: Mum, it's that Paul Newman again.
4: Oh, is it? We'll see about that.
3: Gary?
4: Who is this?
8: It's Paul Newman from the union.
4: Oh, is it?
3: Gary?
4: Are you seeing my wife?
8: I beg your pardon?
4: Your words.
3: Gary, give me the phone.
8: No, Mr. Pope, I am not.
4: How do I know you're telling the truth?
8: Well, you could ask my boyfriend.
4: You what?
8: You heard.
4: Flaming hell.
3: Give me that phone. I'm so sorry, Paul, I really...
8: Don't worry, Bev, it's not the first time. Listen, I'm coming to Sheila's memorial service this afternoon. Pay me respects, like.
3: Oh, thanks, Paul. Great.
8: And... I'm afraid I haven't been able to find out if there's a tender document yet.
3: Oh?
8: The Chairman of Governors not exactly being helpful. Can you see what you can find out from Mrs. Ollerenshaw?
3: Yeah. Leave it with me, Paul. Leave it with me.
9: Come on, Sally. Where are you? I'm freezing. What the hell?
10: Morning, Joe. Like the new wheels, do you?
9: What are you doing on that?
10: It's a courtesy bike.
9: I'm not getting on that.
10: I've got a spur crash helmet on the back.
9: I don't care what you've got. You'll kill us. You cause enough havoc on your little moped, let alone this
10: 125cc racer. Up on.
9: No chance. How can I get on a bike with a miniskirt?
10: Why not? Half the blokes in town must have seen you a gusset by now.
9: Oh, you're calling me a slut?
10: That's the word I were looking for.
9: I'll have you know, I dress... Look, he's saying I can pay him some other way. Oh, flipping heck. Where's that crash helmet?
10: Here you go.
11: Joe! Joe, hang on a minute!
10: Right, hold on tight. Here we go!
11: Joe!
12: And what's more, if I find your car in school car park on Friday night again, I shall lock it in for the weekend. Flaming cheek. Aye?
13: Hiya, Stan. It's only us.
5: Hi, Stan.
12: Morning.
6: I don't know what's come over him since he's been coming here. Been doing homework. I'll have to send him to you permanent.
5: Mum!
6: Lovely service for Sheila, weren't it?
12: Aye. Wish they'd stop there, though.
6: You mean the tree planting today? But it's a lovely idea.
12: Yeah, hope I remember to water the flipping thing.
6: Don't you worry. I'll make sure it never gets dry.
12: Come on, Kevin, lad. Get kitted out.
5: Not that again.
12: No, you Reynolds are fine. Guttering on me shed needs cleaning out.
6: I'll leave you to it.
12: Hang on, Bev. I've got something for you. I've put down a few ideas for you and my girls. You know, for taking over kitchen. People to talk to and such like.
3: Ta very much, Stan.
12: There you go. Might be of some use.
3: Sheila shouting, who wants a brew then, girls?
14: I can still see her lying. Just there, custard, everywhere.
3: I know, love. There you go.
14: Ta. You don't think we're going too far, do you? I mean, what do we know about running a car?
3: Zooming round the playground.
14: I hope she knows how to stop that thing.
3: Come on, Sol. It seems she does.
15: There you go, Joe. Door-to-door service on the
10: I think it's the extra weight of the bike that makes it easy to handle. Crash helmet, please.
9: Here. Oh, brew. Brew, I need a brew.
3: Sophie. Joe needs a brew.
10: Oh, righto.
3: What are you doing driving that monstrosity, Sally?
10: It's the courtesy bike.
3: Hey, Joe, make yourself decent. Your skirt's risen right up on the back of that bike.
9: What? No, it hasn't.
3: Crikey.
9: Oh, I need to sit down.
10: There you go, Joe. So, what's new?
3: I've got to go fishing round Mrs. O for papers on the kitchen contract. Then I'm going to pick Mr. Gradley's business brains. Mm. And Stan's come up with a few suggestions and all.
10: What? Sorry, old Stanley, I've been knows. What's he keeping in?
3: Senior Citizens Day Centre.
10: Actually, he sounds like he might be worth talking to.
3: Well, give him a ring then, Sal. Or go and see him. He'll have some advice for us.
10: Do you know, I'm really beginning to think we could do this. As long as we're not too proud to ask people if we don't know something.
9: See?
10: My Sanjay said we should get his sister involved, Indrani. She's got an MBA, something to do with business. She'll be back from India next week, what do you reckon?
3: Can't hurt, can it?
14: But what about this week? With poor Sheila gone, we're one short.
3: I've asked Flo Brailsford to come in and help us out.
9: Who's Flo?
3: Retired from Oldale Primary a while back. She'll be great till we get sorted.
10: Righto. What am I on this week, then?
3: I'll put you on main courses, Sal.
10: Oh, great. I'll do one of my courses.
9: Oh, dear. Right.
3: I'll put Flo on washing up.
14: Oh, thank God for that.
3: Sophie, you're on hot sweets and cakes.
14: Oh, okay, then.
3: Which leaves sandwiches and the till for me this week.
10: Come on, then, girls. Get cracking. I'm already halfway to Madras and you lot still gassy.
3: There you are. Okay.
12: You'll find her in there.
14: Oh, right. Thank you. Beverly Poole.
3: Hello, love. You must be Flo.
9: Oh, my God. I thought she were coming out of retirement, not out of a coffin.
14: Sure, yeah. Hello, love. I'm sorry I'm a bit late. Took me a while to find the right entrance.
3: That's okay. Let me introduce you to the girls. That's Sally.
10: Hello, Flo. Nice to meet you.
14: Oh, hello, love.
3: Jo, over there in her underwear.
7: Take no notice, Flo. They're only jealous of my legs.
3: And that's Sophie, about to perform miracles with a spotted dick.
14: I can see we're all going to get on like a house on fire. Where do I hang up my coat?
3: Down the back there, love. You'll find an empty locker in the side room.
14: Oh, that's all. Well, Beauty, then you can tell me what I've got to do.
3: Quick, girls, over here. We'll have to swap around. She can't stand at a sink all day.
14: No.
3: She'll have to do sandwiches and go on tip. Ooh, Cuspery cream's my favourite.
16: Do have a seat, Beverly.
3: Ta.
16: Now then, Beverly, what can I do for you?
3: I was just wondering what progress there was on the contract for the school's catering.
16: I'm sorry?
3: I only be the woman who runs the kitchen, but I think you owe us a few answers. It's Sheila's memorial service today. You know, the woman who dropped dead partly out of worry over this business. Do I have to tell the local papers this afternoon that we're being kept in the dark? As if we're not upset enough, what with Sheila and all.
16: No, of course that won't be necessary. Yes, there is a tender document.
3: Good. Can I have a copy then, please?
16: I'm afraid that they're only available to documents must be made in writing.
3: I'll borrow a pen and paper then, please.
16: Very well.
3: Thank you.
6: I request one tender document signed B. Pope, care of the Old Dale School Kitchen. There you go.
16: One tender document.
6: Thank you. I'll see myself out. And thanks for the gooseberry cream.
14: Oh! And you know what?
6: What?
14: He's like a dog. He'll be waiting for me, sat on a stool behind the front door till I come home.
6: No.
14: Oh, it's pathetic. I've been saddled with a useless baby for 49 years.
6: Oh,
14: it's just brilliant to get out of the house.
6: Here you are, girls. First round to us. One tender document telling us all we need to know about the sell-off.
9: Oh, well done, Beth.
14: Cracking stuff.
9: Crikey.
14: So you girls are serious about trying to win the contract?
9: Too right. Sheila's kitchen is gonna walk it.
14: Yeah, well, I think it's a brilliant idea.
6: Oh, thanks, Flo. Blimey, it's 20 minutes to dinner time. Are we all set?
14: Yeah.
6: Flo, you've been coping okay?
14: Oh, I've done you a few sandwiches.
9: A few is right.
17: Joe.
6: Good. Temperature's then, Sally. What's your curry?
18: 90 for the curry, 80.
14: Yes, 17 egg. And
6: just the grand totals, love.
14: Oh, right, yeah. 17 egg and...
6: Girls, let's get the trolleys loaded in the meantime, eh?
18: Okay.
9: Righto.
14: 23 tuna. No, cheese. The cheese.
9: Oh, look out. The cream's about to curdle. Here comes Rita.
19: All right.
6: Hiya, Rita. All right.
19: Bev, have you...
14: Tuna! That's it! 13 tuna! And do you want them all added up?
6: Yes, please, love.
19: Flamey neck.
14: Now then, where's the mam and salad rolls?
19: Where am I? School or old folks home?
14: Sam salad.
6: She's all I could find at short notice. Flo?
14: Yes?
6: This is Rita, dinner time supervisor.
14: Oh. Hello. That's 6 ham salad.
6: You couldn't do a favour for us, love, and keep an eye on Flo when she's on till.
19: You're right. I couldn't. Not my job.
14: 59, I think.
18: Yes, love.
20: 2 sausage, mash and gravy, please, miss.
18: Righto.
14: More sausages, Bev.
9: Okay.
18: Here you are, love.
21: Hey, miss. Look at the queue.
9: You better stop serving for a minute, Sal.
18: What?
9: There's trouble at till. Bev, you better get out there.
14: 70, 75, 77, 78. Right, who's next?
9: Hurry up, me.
21: Stop pushing, will you?
14: You wait your turn, cheeky devil. Now, what have you got then? Just mash.
21: Yeah. Liz, the curry's too hot, it's burning the floor.
14: Wait a minute, will you?
6: What's going on, Flo? Everything all right?
14: Oh, yes, thank you.
9: Oh, Miss will be standing here hours.
6: Don't exaggerate. Hang on a sec, Flo. Rita, you've got to help us, love.
19: Have I?
6: Well, unless you want a full-scale riot on your hands, yeah, you do. Can you take over the till for me, please? Flo hasn't a clue.
14: I'm not telling you again, Sonny.
19: Looks like I'll have to, but I'm not making a habit of it.
6: Thanks. I really appreciate it. Flo, love, Rita'll take over on till for a while. I need a hand in the kitchen with something.
14: Oh, well, if you say so, love.
19: Right, you. That's 2 sausages still to pay for. I saw you hiding them under the mat. Come on, 50p. Thank you. Next.
21: I can't eat this curry.
22: Well, this is great. What I call a proper dinner.
16: I'm glad lunch meets with your approval, Bob.
22: So, what's the emergency?
16: It seems our ladies in the school kitchen, out of some sentimental allegiance to their dear departed, are going to bid for the catering contract.
22: And?
16: And? What do you mean, and? I intend Old Dale School to be a modern centre of excellence. I don't want it revolving around a common calf running at a loss and filling the corridors with the smell of mixed grills.
22: You're not wrong with a mixed grill, Cynthia.
16: Bob, as chairman of the governors, I expect your support on this one. Surely you must have influential friends or business contacts who would jump at the chance of the captain.
22: Grand idea, Cynthia. When do you need me, then?
16: Pardon?
22: For the filming. You can't sell Old Dale Screw without a word from chairman of governors, can you?
16: No, I suppose not. I'll let you know when I've set a date. Now then, would you like to see the dessert trolley?
22: See it? I want it parked up here. By me.
0: Right, sir. Shall we deal you in? After the way you fleece them kids up till you...
1: Don't need to worry about that.
16: What do you say?
19: You've got to be joking. I don't get paid for that sort of hassle. And you're not still going on about getting that contract, are you? What time's the tree planting? I'm only hanging on to pay me respects to Sheila.
16: 3 o'clock.
19: Right. Well, I'm off to powder me nose.
0: I was just starting to warm to her. I knew it didn't feel right. Like snuggling up to a corpse.
17: See, she don't think it's a good idea either.
1: Well, I'm not going to be put off by the Wicked Witch of the West. I'm going round to see that bloke after the service, the one that runs the old folks' day centre.
16: And I'm seeing Mr. Gradley later and all. See what he's made of.
17: Come on, there's your cards.
0: Sophie, did you wash your hands before dealing these?
17: Yeah, why?
0: Because you've given me a right pile of doo-doo.
23: And as this beautiful silver birch tree flourishes, so our fond memories of Sheila Ebsworth will stay strong and ever-present each time we come into school.
24: Thank you, Mrs. Oliver and Shaw. And now if we could move on to the actual planting.
23: Oh, yes, certainly. I'd be delighted.
24: Form 4W, who have organized and raised the money for this memorial tree, thought it would be most appropriate if the tree was planted by her friends and colleagues from the school.
23: And I can't really explain how much this means to us all in the kitchen, except to say that to know that you loved her too, well, it makes us all just a little bit easier to get used to. You're a smashing bunch of kids. And she were a smashing friend to us. We'll not forget her.
24: Thank you, Mrs. Pope. Now, if Form 4W could arrange themselves behind the tree...
16: I'm not sure I like the look of that.
25: What?
16: How they're chatting away to those reporters. We don't want any bad press.
25: Surely this is good press. Sensitive, well-meaning event.
16: It depends what they're talking about, Bob. Heartless head pulls rug from under grieving dinner ladies is anything but good press.
26: Excuse the banging. We got a job lot of pigs trotters and they've left the shin bones on.
27: Not exactly a modern kitchen, is it, Mr. Simpkins?
26: Call me Nigel, please.
27: And just you and the two lads can cope with breakfast, dinner and afternoon teas.
26: Yeah, it's amazing what can be done if you put your mind to it. The thing is, Sally, you've got to keep costs down if you're going to make a decent profit.
27: So, do you wish you'd not taken it on, then?
26: No, I'm doing all right. But you've always got to be on the lookout for savings. Getting something for nothing, getting the cheapest supplies you can. Here, try one of these cupcakes.
27: Oh, damn.
28: Done them trotters, boss.
26: Grant, put them into soak, and then there's a bin full of windfall apples out back. See what you can salvage from them.
28: Right off.
26: How's the cake?
27: Well, I've had better.
26: Yeah, but have you had better for 4p a go? That's all they cost to make. And I sell them for 35. You get mixes for most things these days. Just add water and pop them in the oven. There's the bin.
27: Oh, Tav. And do your customers like the food?
26: They've got a few pennies to spend, that's it. And I've got to make a profit on that. Your kids will be the same. You can make profit from out. If you play your cards right.
27: And how do you and the two lads get on together?
26: All right. Both fresh out of catering college. Just glad to have a job. And when they start asking for more money, I get new ones. Are you staying for a spot of supper? I can do you two courses for less than a quid.
6: Thing is, Mr. Gradley...
2: And Tom, how many times?
6: Yes, sorry. Thing is, what we need is good advice about how to be taken seriously as bosses.
2: Look, Bev, what's going to make the difference for you is forming a relationship with the people who can finance and... 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And ask for the forms to apply for a business loan.
6: You make it sound so easy.
2: You've got personality, Bev. Use it.
6: Right. I will.
4: What are you doing, Mr. Chislington?
5: I'm cutting out the dead wood from your script, Mrs. Ollerinshaw, or we'll be videoing all day.
4: Dead wood?
5: Yes. It's the first thing I teach my students. Don't use 10 words when one will do.
4: What are you crossing out now?
5: The majestic lawns of Old Dale School's playing field sweep down to meet the inky blue waters of the Old Dale Canal.
4: Get out, Mr. Chislington. And you know, after they saw that, we managed to feed the whole of the third year on one bag of sausages.
8: It's true that, Mr. Riggingbottom, things we get up to.
26: Yes, you certainly sound like a lively bunch.
4: Oh, but we take the kids' nutrition very seriously, Mr. Riggingbottom. Don't we, Ben?
6: Oh, yes. And you know, the ones who we know don't get much at home, we always slip a bit extra onto their plates, don't we, Sal?
4: Yeah, we do, yeah.
26: Right. Well, thank you so much for popping in to see me. It's been a pleasure meeting you.
6: Oh, yeah, likewise. And while we're here, we wanted to ask for some application forms for a business loan, because we're very keen to have a bank on our side who really understand what we're about.
4: Everything we've told you is true.
26: That I don't doubt for one minute, Mrs. Cumar. I can see that you are both women with your hearts very much in the right place, and that you run a very warm and compassionate kitchen. May I suggest that you stick to what you do best, catering with a conscience, and leave the hard-nosed realities of competitive tendering to the experts?
6: Are you saying no, then?
26: My secretary will show you out.
10: Tate, Gary, Bill Dean, Stan, Andrew Wincott, Mr. Wright and Nigel Simpkins, Maxine Finch, Rita, Stephen Hoyle, Kevin and Sally Walsh, Shelley. The script editor was Wendy Lee, script consultant Anne Edivine, studio engineer Dave Peacock. 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
12: No, I don't think so.
11: What about that?
12: No. It's quite nice, though.
11: Is it? Do you think I might try a piece? I'll have 2 ounces, please.
13: Jacob's, the cream of cream crackers.

0: Well, come in, Smithers. What is it? Speak up, boy. Orange juice.
1: No, sir. New Kellogg's Rise and Shine.
0: Hey, fiendish.
1: And look at this, sir.
0: No peel, no pips, and it's got vitamin C. Well, Smithers, I suppose this is it.
1: What are you doing, sir?
0: Thank you, Governor. Wife and three pips to support. Thank you.
2: New Kellogg's Rise and Shine. Now tastes as good as orange juice.
3: What has a hazelnut in every bite?
4: Sorry!
3: And thick milk chocolate for your delight?
4: Sorry!
3: Nougat and caramel golden light?
4: Sorry!
3: And don't forget the hazelnut in every bite! And again! What has a hazelnut in every bite?
4: Sorry!
3: Thick milk chocolate for your delight?
4: Sorry!
3: Nougat and caramel golden light?

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2: We present I'm Sorry I Haven't a Clue, the antidote to panel games. At the piano is Colin Sell, and your chairman is Humphrey Littleton.
3: Thank you, and welcome to the program that's often been likened to falling into porridge while being hit on the back of the neck with a rolled-up newspaper. This week we're playing with a slight difference. There will be no changes in the rules. And slight and totally inaudible consternation there from our teams, who are Tim Brooke-Taylor and William Rushton on the right. And Graham Garden and Barry Cryer on the right. And we go straight into a round now, which is called Blues Stroke Calypso. For this round, each team will give the other a topic for either a blues or a calypso, which they will then improvise, accompanied by Colin Sell at the piano. And who's going to start now? I think we'll have the singing opened by Tim Brooke-Taylor and Willie Rushton. Barry and Graham, will you give them their topic? Alcoholic. Are you going to sing a blues or a calypso?
4: The Alcoholic Calypso.
3: The Alcoholic Calypso.
5: I would sing my calypso, but alas, alack. I am a dipsomaniac. I used to drink with Harry Belafonte till he was crushed to death by my pink elephante.
6: Bring it!
3: What a pity, but for that slip you'd have got a mark. Barry and Graham, you're going to sing now, and Tim and Willie, will you give them their topic? Do you want them to sing a blues or a calypso?
7: I think we'd like them to blues. That's a bit of pianist blues. The Colin Sell blues, our pianist.
4: Yes. Where do you start?
7: That's enough.
5: I woke up this morning in a most distraught manner, as I did. Ooh. Ooh. Ooh. Found my room was flooded, and I hadn't even got a spanner. Luckily, I floated out of my house on a table, and Colin Sell accompanied me on the piano.
3: Very nearly word perfect, so that puts you ahead. This is where I introduce the round that's played at the end of the program in order to give the teams time to think of silly names for people arriving at the Traveller's Ball. The Traveller's Ball team.
4: Oh,
7: Travellers?
3: Traveller's Ball.
4: Oh, good.
3: Right. Whoopee. Got that? Now, we go on to the game that's called Paranoia. Team A decides that there's something wrong with Team B. Team B have to guess what is wrong with themselves by asking questions while Team A reply in a manner appropriate to Team B's affliction. The mystery voice will tell you what it's all about at home, and our studio audience will be informed by the well-worn blackboard. Graham and Barry, you've decided what's wrong with Tim and Willie. Tim and Willie, you have to guess.
8: Willie and Tim both watch Crossroads.
3: Tim and Willie, you'll please guess what's wrong with you by questioning Graham and Barry.
7: Would we be happy to think this?
4: Oh, if you did, you would. If you were, you would, yes.
9: Have we both got it?
4: Yes.
7: Inferiority complexes.
4: No, just inferiority.
6: No, it's a shame to mock them, really, isn't it?
4: It is. It is.
9: It's not sex appeal. Because you haven't got it either. No.
7: You had it last. have we both got it?
6: Yes, we've established that.
9: Yeah. Have we both still got it?
7: Still got it. Have we always had it?
6: Twice a week, is it?
7: What do I do twice a week? Don't answer that.
9: It's a failed nymphomania.
7: Twice a week. Willie, come on. You're awfully good at twice a week jokes. What happens twice a week? Crossroads?
3: Yes, you got that. You both watch Crossroads.
7: I'm quite proud of that. I'm being known a winner of the 70s.
3: Tim and Willie have apportioned an ailment to Graham and Barry, who have to decide what it is by questioning now. The mystery voice will tell you at home. And subject to the chalk holding out, our studio audience will be given it on the blackboard.
8: Graham and Barry both have amnesia.
4: Oh. Not dirty. Not dirty. Oh, that narrows it down.
6: Have we both got it?
7: Oh, that doesn't sound like you.
4: Is it something to do with identity? In its looser sense, yeah.
7: I should think a round of applause for that, yeah.
9: Probably won't mean anything to you, though.
7: Is that... The Barry I knew wouldn't have said anything like that.
9: No.
4: Something to do with being not divorced from being ourselves.
6: We're not ourselves.
9: You're not divorced. not entirely.
6: We're not feeling ourselves.
7: As this is radio, nobody has any clue on that. I would say that was shrewd.
4: We are somebody else, as basic as that.
7: No, you see, how sad. It's true.
9: Amazing,
7: see? It's true. I wonder who you are. Well, we know who you are, you see, but do you?
9: Can't help you.
6: We don't know who we are.
4: We don't know who we are. We've...
6: So, who do they think they are?
7: Yeah.
6: Is that what it says on the blackboard?
9: No.
7: One word. I've forgotten what it is, but I've...
4: It's loss of what's something to do with loss of memory.
6: Amnesia.
3: Yes, you both have amnesia, which I should have thought was self-evident.
6: Well.
3: Now we go back to Tim and Willie, reluctantly, because they're going to question Graham and Barry once again.
4: What are we playing, Humph?
3: The same game.
4: Oh, thank you. You remind us of the rules.
3: Same mystery voice will tell you at home.
8: Willie and Tim are both in Crossroads.
3: Well, the action's really hotting up here in the studio.
4: Better check the blackboard, Barry. Yeah.
3: Tim and Willie, you have to question Graham and Barry now as to your second
4: ailment. I didn't know it was spelt like that. Two Fs.
7: Above or below the waist?
4: Oh, yes.
7: Have we both got it?
6: Yes.
9: More than twice a week, or...?
4: No.
7: Are we right about everything?
6: Pardon? You were wrong about this, I tell you.
7: Well, you just said yes to everything. And you never do normally. Willie.
9: Hello.
7: Stop being so rude.
9: Talk to me.
7: Is it something we're proud?
4: You would be. Did the situation apply? I think. I hope. I fear.
6: You said something earlier which the audience might have applauded.
7: Well, that's a lot of...
4: But didn't.
9: What was it we said earlier, the audience might have applauded?
4: I can't remember. We've got amnesia.
6: That wasn't a clue.
7: That as being right, was it that bit? No. Above the waist, below the waist?
9: No.
7: I can't remember what I said. I've got amnesia now.
6: Be merciful, Hum.
3: I think you could give them a bit
6: yes,
3: of a clue.
6: Yes, you'd said more than twice a week.
7: More than twice a week.
9: It's a daily event.
6: And I said no.
9: Ah. So it's once a week.
7: So we never do it.
9: Is it religious in any way?
6: Yes.
7: Is it
6: it's
7: twice a week?
6: It's a form of human sacrifice.
7: Ah.
9: Watching Crossroads.
7: Appearing on I'm Sorry I Haven't a Clue.
6: No.
4: No.
9: Watching on Crossroads.
4: Yes.
3: Yes, your ailment is that you're both in Crossroads.
9: Ah, that's amnesia.
3: I think it would be only fair on Crossroads to tell the audience that it goes out four times a week. And at 5:30 in Manchester.
6: Nobody loves a smart ass.
7: It only seems like four times a week.
3: Right. Graham and Barry, you have another affliction. And Tim and Willie are going to tell you what it is. So will you start questioning them now? Meanwhile, the audience at home will be informed by the mystery voice, and the audience here in the studio will sit with their mouths hanging open while about half of the New Testament is written up on the page.
8: Graham and Barry are both very, very boring.
3: I'd rather you start interrogating
7: the audience have given them a clue in that it's true.

0: You don't mind if I put my pajamas on, do you?
1: Sorry, I...
2: Pajamas were relevant in a sort of tenuous way, were they?
1: Oh, very good.
3: We seem to be boring them.
0: Not at all, no. Enjoying every word you're saying.
4: So what are the three words?
3: They're very boring.
4: Well, that's two of them.
1: You got two of them right. Very and boring.
3: Both. Both very boring.
4: No.
0: Shall we give it them?
4: Yes.
0: Very, very boring.
3: Oh! I'd never have got that in a month or something.
4: Which finds the score evenly balanced. As we go on to the next round, everybody will be pleased to know that this involves the mystery voice and the blackboard once again. Now, a 10-minute break while the blackboard is rubbed out.
3: And
4: have
3: the
4: we told them,
3: voice is
4: during
3: down.
4: Which the mystery voice will sing you a song?
3: Ronnie Biggs is the mystery voice. Nobody's mentioned that. He records them and sends them over to us.
4: Excuse me, Barry Crumb.
3: I'm Ronnie, sorry. Sorry,
1: it's Ronnie Biggs now, is it?
3: Ronnie
1: You know where it's hidden.
4: This is a game called Sound Charades. One team has to make noises and the other team must guess what they mean.
1: Who's doing which first, Tom?
4: I haven't got to that yet. Graham and Barry are going to do the first charade.
5: The Nutcracker Suite.
4: The Graham and Barry, is your charade a film, a book, a play, or what?
3: Oh, it's a ballet.
1: Swan Lake.
3: Oh, no. Do you want to guess it now? We'll do...
4: Will you hurriedly do a charade, please?
3: Right.
6: Sound effects.
3: Sound effects. Morning, sir.
7: Good morning. I'd like to complain about the sofa and two armchairs that I bought from you last week and I've brought back to the shop now.
3: Well, really, sir, what seems to be wrong with them?
7: You try sitting on them, matey.
3: Well, I don't think I'll bother doing the end of this sketch. I wouldn't.
1: The Rite of Spring.
0: Or conversely, the Nutcracker Suite.
4: And having given two right answers, Tim and Willie get two sets of scores, which puts them well in the lead. And they're going to do a charade now, which is being notified to you, unless he's gone down with laryngitis, by the mystery voice. Meanwhile, here in the studio, the answer is being written up on a blackboard.
5: Ippy Tombi.
4: Tim and Willie, will you tell them whether it's a film or a book or what it is, please?
1: It's a theatrical piece. It has got two words. One is hyphenated. And we're going to do it separately. We're going to do the first part first, the second part second, and the third part third.
0: And in that order?
1: Not necessarily. Okay, the first one.
8: Hey, man.
9: Yeah.
8: You want a smoke of this?
0: Second part.
3: It'll have to go.
0: Snip, snip. Part three.
1: Part three.
0: Snip, snip.
1: Oh, come on. Oh, easy peasy lemon squeezy.
0: Is it
3: the sleepy rabbi stung by a bee?
1: Very close.
3: If vets could fly.
1: No, it isn't, but I wish it had been.
3: Which word was hyphenated? I can't remember.
0: The last snip, snip.
1: The last name.
3: Cat.
1: It's in between. Yeah. Ah. Uh-huh. That's the second.
3: The second word is cat.
1: Cat.
0: Is cattish.
3: And it's a theatrical piece.
0: Hmm.
3: Well, a cat-ish, Willie said.
0: No, I didn't say it was. I said it's ish.
3: The word is not cat.
0: No.
1: No.
3: Meow. No. Moggy.

0: Snip, I think.
1: Mop.
2: No. No, no, no.
1: Mop.
0: Marmalade.
2: Is the last
0: B.
1: Bit. B.
3: It's not the great cat bee.
2: I don't think you're going to get it, are you? Not within the half hour.
1: No.
0: I know.
3: Oh, cat dancing.
0: No.
3: Hippie
0: no.
3: Tombi.
0: God, that was marvellous.
2: That gives you 25 time faults, which means that you lose the marks that you gained last week. And the gentleman who's been writing up the names on the board has won that round. And as the winner of that round, he's disqualified from taking part in this one, which is favourite game, Mornington Crescent. And the rule this week is that moves in a clockwise direction are penalised inversely.
3: But then we can't win, can we?
2: Moves, yes, you can. Think about it. Moves in a clockwise direction are penalised inversely.
1: I'm sorry, but, I mean, we're going to be nowhere.
0: We can't lose, Barry.
4: Barry, you can go
1: can't
4: south.
1: Can't win either.
4: You can go south of the river, though.
1: I just got a bit carried away there.
2: It's a perfectly regular and ordinary rule, Barry.
1: Seems to be unfairly loaded, Hump. I'm sorry to bring this up, but there
0: Walls
1: we
0: Bond Road is in your court. It'll be all right.
2: Well, if you're going to sulk, you can start.
1: All right.
3: Oh, yes! Mornington Crescent! Yes!
0: Walk over.
3: Yes! Think about it. Think about it.
4: No, no, no, because we were allowed south of the river.
3: So think about it.
4: That's not south of the river.
3: You can go.
1: No, but it's
0: inverse.
1: You're the
0: one who was complaining earlier.
3: It's not clockwise.
2: My judgment is that Barry is absolutely right.
1: Oh.
2: Tim and Willie, I'm afraid
1: Thank
2: on
1: you.
2: That one.
1: It's not clockwise.
2: So Barry wins that one. Well done, Barry.
3: It isn't clockwise.
4: It isn't. I'm sorry. It's not clockwise, Tom. You'll get letters by the million.
2: It isn't. It'll take too long to explain now, but
4: will you please send your letters personally to Humphrey Littleton? Not enclosing a stamp to just anyone.
1: Care of the Kenny Ball Memorial Home.
2: As there seems to be some confusion about that game, we shall look into it and we shall put it right.
1: Not a pretty sight.
2: In the course of the week, and listeners at home, you will be notified.
0: Personally.
2: I make out that that'll cost us 18 pence. Now, and that's first class.
4: Don't. Those of you listening in cars, don't panic.
2: And that puts Graham Gardner ahead. And he starts this next round, and this is the round that's called Pick Up Song. In this round, a member of one team starts singing a song and then stops on a word in the lyric. A member of the opposing team must then sing a different song, starting with that word. Graham Garden's going to sing.
5: Roaming in the gloaming.
2: That's 1 point to Graham Garden.
5: Of Harlech.
2: Oh, wait a minute.
5: What?
2: You have... Sorry, I was ahead of you.
5: Glow men of Harlech. Men of Harlech.
2: Yes, we'll allow that. A syllable. It's not exactly a word, but a syllable.
4: Men of Harlech, that's it.
2: Will you sing it?
5: Harlech.
2: Harlech. Barry, take up Harlech.
1: Men of Harlech.
0: And put it down again quickly.
1: Harlech. A nice cup of tea. Morning. Oh, too easy.
4: Tim Crescent.
3: We can't leave it alone.
4: Oh, yes.
3: Anti-clockwise.
2: Take it up on morning, please.
6: Morning really. Becomes Electra. That's the song. Oh, what a beautiful day. I've got a wonderful feeling.
2: I think we'll let him have that because he's turned deaf.
4: I didn't hear that.
6: Feeling. Everything's going my way.
0: Have you finished?
3: You said feeling.
6: I keep on going, so I'm told to stop.
0: You stopped at feeling.
6: That'll do. Nanny warned him.
2: That gives Graham a choice of which word he wants to
4: pick. I think hell is going to be something like this.
0: It is something like this.
1: Feeling,
2: Feeling, yes, he stopped.
6: Groovy. Boom.
0: Boom, boom, boom.
4: Goes the heart, my heart.
0: He finishes with boom.
7: Don't we all?
4: Which boom? Which boom? Boom's a daisy.
0: Give me your answer, do.
6: Do, do, do what you done before.
4: Before.
0: We're just chalking it on the blackboard, listeners.
2: Right, time's up. That gives that particular round to Tim and Willie. There's only one thing. Our computer says that Barry Cryer was disqualified about 10 minutes ago.
7: For boring.
2: For inventing a song.
0: No, never.
7: Some people have got rich.
2: It was that one that the audience joined in on. It doesn't exist.
0: What did I invent?
2: What we're going on to the late arrivals team.
0: This morning,
2: I sit back and enjoy a brief rest.
7: Don't be too sure.
2: While the teams give their announcements for the late arrivals at the Travellers' Ball. The Travellers' Ball.
0: We've got some foreign visitors. There's the Sikh Ruse. And the Paki Jollity.
6: Lord Hume and his brother, Dr. Livingstone Ypres Hume.
0: He promised to come with me. Oh, well.
4: A lot of people don't know that Graham and his friend Thomas go around the country in a caravan. It's a good relationship. Graham gardens and Thomas cooks.
7: But more appropriately, will you welcome, please, Mr. and Mrs. Pelago and their son from Athens, Greek Archie Pelago.
0: Oh, there are the Trouser brothers, too Lon and too Loose.
7: And here comes Sam Arcand and Maddie Gasker. Pity they couldn't stay. I don't know, though.
4: Oh, will you welcome from Ireland, please, those famous mint sweet manufacturers, the O'Polos. And their son, Mark O'Polo.
7: All the way from India, will you welcome, please, Mr. and Mrs. Calcutta and their son, Black Olaf Calcutta. Always a popular arrival.
2: At this point...
7: Will you welcome, please, Mr. and Mrs. Opal and their son, Constantine Opal. I'm sorry, Istanbul, not Constantine Opal.
0: Well, his sister knows. I'll ask her. What? Oh, there's Afghanistan.
7: There's Mr. and Mrs. Orker and their daughters, Min and Madge.
0: And the Gratian family, Immy, Emmy and Mai.
4: Closely related to the Asians and their son, Peregrine. Oh, and Penny Farthing's just come in. Oh. With our Chinese friend Rick Shaw.
6: And my sedan chair.
7: There's Mr. and Mrs. Islands and their sons Gilbert and Ellis Islands.
0: And their drunken friend Taiwan On.
7: And animal lovers will welcome Mr. and Mrs. Holland and their hamster, Dan.
0: Oh, there's Mamanels and Dadanels.
7: Motherland and Fatherland and their daughter Maryland, I mean.
0: Hello, Arizona.
2: Well, with Graham and Barry racing away in unassailable...
6: We see the white flag. Go.
2: So as the game continues, we leave you at home.
0: Hello, Florida.
6: Join them at home.
2: Goodbye.

Barry Cryer, Graham Garden, Timbra Paler, and William Rushton were being given silly things to do by Humphrey Littleton, with Colin Sells setting some of them to music. The program was produced by Jeffrey Perkins.

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0: We present Tony Hancock, Sidney James, Bill Kerr, Hattie Jakes, and Kenneth Williams in...
1: Hancock's Half Hour.
2: Good morning, all.
3: Hello. There she goes.
2: Ah, what a beautiful morning. Let's have the windows open. Ah, good morning, world. Ah, hark at the little birdies. The winged messengers of nature, whistling their joyous tidings, telling us that old man's sun is on his way, chasing away the dark clouds and lighting the whole world up with his sunny smile, sending us his little dancing sunbeams to flit among the flower beds, inviting little Miss Crocus and old Mother Tulip to wake up and spread out their arms and take Billy Bumblebee into their hearts.
4: How many lumps do you want in your porridge?
2: You bring everything down, don't you? Have you no poetry in your soul?
4: Look, mate, the last thing I want to hear when I wake up is a bunch of noisy birds screaming their heads off. Supposing we got up before them. Supposing they was kipping in their nest. How would they like it if we was to stand under their tree shouting and bawling the odds? Do you think they'd wander around talking about the merry sound of the human beings? They couldn't care less about us, boy, and don't you kid yourself. Noisy, screaming little perishes. Why don't they keep their beaks shut?
2: But they're so merry and happy.
4: How do you know? How do you know they like getting up? They might be just as miserable as we are. They're probably moaning because there's no worms about.
2: Then why do they get up so early? Because they're glad to be alive.
4: No, no, no, it's not. It's because they're glad to get out of their nests. Sitting up in that tree all night. In all weather. The rain dripping in the nest. The feathers hanging over the side, soaking wet. I bet they got rheumatism, and that's why they're making all that noise.
2: Well, I'm sorry for you. I love the mornings. I'm so thankful to wake up and find myself still alive. See beauty wherever I look.
5: Good morning, everybody.
2: I'm not looking over there for a start. Always something has to ruin the picture, doesn't it? Look at her. What a sight she is, first thing in the morning. Why don't you take the curlers out of your hair and make yourself look presentable? What are those bits of cucumber doing on your forehead?
5: It does the skin good.
2: It hasn't done the cucumber much good, has it? What a waste of good food. Cucumbers were put on this earth to eat, not to stick on your head. Come now, hurry up with the breakfast. I want to get out in the garden, nature's fairyland. The beautiful morning, feel on top of the world. Show's going well. Got £9.10 in the bank. Oh, life's been good to me. I've got everything to live for. Look, look, a letter from the BBC. Dear Mr. Hancock, we would like to renew your contract for a further season at double your present salary. And fan letters. Dear Tony, we'd love you. You are an inspiration to us all at the Biscuit Factory. Signed, three hole in the middle jam fillers. Now, perhaps you can understand why my heart is so full of the lust for life.
6: I love the moon, I love the sun. I love the forest, the flowers, the fun. I love the wild birds, the dawn. Oh.
7: Hello? What's the matter?
3: You dropped your fork.
5: Mr. Hancock, what's wrong? You've gone as white as a sheet.
4: Hancock, what's wrong, boy?
3: I think he's having an attack. Take his boots off.
4: Perhaps he swallowed a lump of porridge.
2: It's this letter.
5: What letter?
2: This one. Look.
3: What does the letter say, Sid?
4: You give it to me. Dear sir, I have decided the world will be a better place without you and your kind. I have compiled a list of people whom I intend to eliminate. And you have the honor of being first on that list. Don't try to run away. I shall find you wherever you are. I suggest you spend the little time you have left putting your affairs in order. Prepare to meet thy doom. Yours sincerely, V.J.
2: What does anybody want to get rid of me for? I mean, I haven't done anything. I'm harmless. Why should he want to do away with me?
5: Oh, I wouldn't worry about it. It's probably from a crank.
2: Yes. Yes, that's it. Yes. It's a crank. Oh, I'm not frightened of cranks.
3: Yeah, that's right. It's from a crank. There's lots of them, you know. There's homicidal cranks wandering around all over the country. They're harmless.
2: How can a homicidal crank be harmless? Homicidal means somebody who kills somebody for no reason at all.
4: No, it's just somebody having you on. Forget about it. Sling it in a wastepaper basket.
2: Yes, of course. Oh, you're right, Sid. It's somebody playing a joke on me. Trying to frighten me. Me. I mean, somebody in the public eye like me, we must expect practical jokes. Prime Minister gets them every day. Ring up Downing Street, see if he's all right.
5: Oh, stop worrying. Nothing's going to happen to you. As you said, lots of famous people get them. Well, I was reading only the other day Abraham Lincoln used to get them.
3: Yeah.
2: Yes, of course he did. I mean, he was shot. Why don't you keep quiet?
4: Don't take any notice. In a couple of days, you'll forget all about it.
2: Yes, that's the most sensible thing to do.
3: I had an uncle who had threatening letters sent to him. He didn't let it worry him either.
2: Well, there you are.
3: He just went about his business as though nothing had happened.
2: Well, of course he did.
3: He didn't take any notice of it at all.
2: Well, he's a sensible man. What happened to him?
3: Well, they got him. Caved his head in just outside Wagga.
2: Why don't you shut up? I don't want to hear any more about it. It's obviously just a very silly little joke.
3: I wonder why he doesn't like you.
2: How should I know why he doesn't like me? Stop talking about it. I just want to forget it ever came. I wonder where it came from. Where's the postmark?
3: Durham.
2: Durham, yes. Yes, I didn't go very well up there, I remember. They hated the sight of me.
4: Why pick on Durham? They all hated the sight of you.
5: Oh, for goodness sake, don't keep on about the stupid letter.
4: Hello. Man found dead in room. Police baffled.
2: Don't keep reading bits out of the newspaper. I'm not interested in men being found in... Here.
5: What?
2: The birds have stopped singing. Do you think that's an omen?
3: There might be something evil in the garden.
4: It's that porridge. I threw it out of the window.
5: Don't you think you're being very childish about this letter? Be your age. You're a grown man.
2: You're quite right. I'm just letting my imagination get the better of me. I love the moon. I love the sun. I love...
3: I wouldn't worry even if he does kill you. They'll catch him. They're very good like that, the police.
2: Thank you so much for your reassurance.
3: Well, look, if I were you, I'd forget about it. It's only a joke anyway. I wouldn't think any more about it if I were you. Tub, if he does get you, can I have your blue suit?
2: No, you can't. Why don't you stop putting the mockers on me? I'm going out.
4: Oh? Are you going to put your affairs in order?
2: No, I am not. I am not taking any notice of the letter.
5: I would make your will out if I were you, just in case.
2: Look, for the last time, I am not letting this have any effect upon me. He's picked the wrong man if he's trying to scare me. I wish he was here now. See how I've reacted to his stupid little threats. Anyone else might have been worried, but I have a bit more moral fiber than most. It'll take more than a childish letter to bother me.
4: Where are you going?
2: To the police, mate.
8: Dear, sir, calm down. Stop shaking, sir. You're quite safe. You're in a police station now. Nothing's going to happen to you here. Now, what seems to be the trouble?
2: Constable, this letter arrived this morning.
8: Let's see. Dear, sir, better place without you and your kind. Intend to eliminate you. Prepare to meet thy doom. Is a friend of yours?
2: Hardly sounds like it, does it?
8: Well, do you recognize the handwriting?
2: It's typewritten.
8: Oh, yes. Good. It's very well written, you know. You're a nice turn of phrase. I mean, prepare to meet thy doom. Yes, quite well put, isn't it?
2: I am not interested in the literary ability of the gentleman concerned. I want to know what you're going to do about it.
8: Well, what do you suggest?
2: It's not up to me to suggest. That's your job.
8: Well, I don't really know. I mean, would you like us to have a word with the gentleman?
2: Have a word? How are you going to find him?
8: The police have their methods, sir. As soon as he strikes, we'll have him.
2: Well, what good's that to me?
8: Oh, yes, well, it is rather unfortunate you being number one on the list. But after all, we've got to think of the others on the list, haven't we?
2: I am not interested in the others on the list. I am the one who told you about him. I mean, surely that must entitle me to some priority.
8: You must appreciate our position, sir. We've got nothing to go on. Until he strikes, we don't know who he is.
2: But that'll be too late, then. I'll be gone.
8: Why don't you get in touch with him and ask him if he'd mind moving you down the list of it?
2: You don't seem to be very interested in this, do you? If I could get in touch with him, then so could you, and arrest him.
8: Supposing you leave the letter with us, I'll have it sent to the crime lab for analysis.
2: We know what it says. That's all the analysis I need.
8: Oh, yes, but there's other things the letter says that you can't see. I mean, there might be a thread from his suit, or some bits of sand from under his fingernails.
2: And what would that tell you?
8: Well, it helps to build up a composite picture of him. It shows us that he wears a suit with a thread missing. So as soon as he turns up to claim that thread, we got him!
2: How did you get in the police force?
8: Well, now, sir, let's adopt that tone of voice. We're doing all we can. Now let's have a ponder about this. Yeah. Is that your car parked outside?
2: Yes, it is.
8: Do you realise it hasn't got any lights on? And it's an offence to park a car in a main street without any lights on?
2: Look, my life has been threatened.
8: That's no excuse for breaking the law. It's an offence to park without lights. I'm afraid I have to make a report.
2: Wait a minute. What are you talking about? It's broad daylight. It's 10 o'clock in the morning.
8: Oh, yes. Yes. It is. What was I thinking about? Of course, it is changing over from nights. It's my first morning back on days. And old habits die hard, you know. Well, now, yes. Well, don't you worry. If we find your dog, rest assured, we shall see.
2: As a matter of interest, did you get any sleep while you were on nights? I haven't lost my dog. I'm the man who brought the letter.
8: Who's it for?
2: It's for me.
8: Well, what do you bring it here for, then?
2: Look! Let's start again. I received this letter, which is threatened. Is there another police station around here?
8: Well, you leave it with us, sir. We'll attend to it.
2: Yes, but what happens if I wake up one night and find him standing over me with a hammer?
8: Well, in that case, the correct procedure is to pick up the telephone, dial East Sheen 9739, and when they answer, ask for extension 7395 and ask to speak to Constable Perkins. That's me. If I'm not there, try the billiards room.
2: Thank you very much. I'm sure he'll wait while I do it.
8: Well, good luck, sir. I'm sure we'll reach the bottom of this mystery.
2: Thank you, Constable. You've been most helpful.
8: Not at all, sir. That's what we're here for. Don't you worry, sir. Detection work's not all dashing about in cars like you see on the telly. We might seem slow and unmethodical in our methods, but rest assured, the whole Metropolitan Police Force will be mobilised and working on your behalf.
2: Now, that's more like it. That's what I came to hear.
8: Yes, you go home, sir, and get a good night's sleep, and don't you worry any more about it. We'll have him under lock and key in no time at all.
2: Thank you very much. I'm most reassured.
8: Goodbye, sir.
9: Who was that, Harry?
8: Oh, some crank with a threatening letter. Nothing worth bothering about. Right, your throw. Double four for game. Right.
4: Well, what did the Rozzers say?
2: Well, they tell me not to worry. They said the whole police force is ready to spring into action the minute anything happens.
10: Oh, well, that's a relief. I bet that's a load off your mind.
2: It certainly is. I'm not worried anymore. Well, I wasn't really worried anyway. I just thought it was my duty to tell the police about it. I mean, I wasn't worried for myself.
10: By the way, there's another letter for you.
2: Not from Durham?
10: No, London.
2: Oh, thank goodness. Who's it from?
10: Him. I wouldn't worry, though. He seems quite friendly this time. He just says, see you soon.
2: That means he's coming. He's in London.
11: Yep. At 93 from Putley, he could be here in half an hour.
2: Operator. I'm at East Cheam 9739. No. 9739. Thank you. Hurry up. What are you doing? Get your plug sorted out, woman. Yes. East Cheam 9739. They can't be closed for lunch. It's the police station. What do you mean you know it's the police station? You ring them up. They're supposed to be open day and night. Well, give me the cafe then. Quick, it's urgent. It's a matter of life and death. Thank you. Hello, Bert's Cafe. Are there any policemen in there? No, I'm not the inspector. What's that? They've gone back to work. Thank you. Hello, operator. They're back from lunch now. Try again. How can they be engaged? There's more than one line. I don't care if they are phoning a bit through. Get me the police station this minute. Ah, East Cheam Police Station. I want extension 7395. Can I speak to Constable Perkins, please? Oh, well, would you try the billiards room, please? Thank you. Hello, billiards room? Constable Perkins, please. I'm not interested in if it's a championship match or not. Yes, but it is no concern of mine if he is going to pot the green.
12: Where is the green line?
2: My friend says, where is the green line? It's on the spot down the other end.
12: Come to use a rest, give it a little bit of left-hand side.
2: Tell him to use the rest and give it a little bit of left-hand side.
12: Well, that should set him up for the rest of the colours.
2: I don't care about the rest of the colours. Look, tell him it's the man with the letters. He's had another one. Just a minute, hold on. He sunk the green and the brown. He's now got the blue up against the cush with the pink and the black on their spots. What do you reckon he ought to do?
12: Well, if he puts a bit of bottom on it, double it into the middle pocket, that'll bring him right bang on the pink, a little bit of top, and he'll follow right through, ready for the black.
10: No. I don't think so, Sid. If he puts a bit of left-hand side on it, that takes him round the table onto the pink from the other cushion.
12: What are you talking about? He'll follow through to the pocket and give five away.
10: No, not if he puts enough left-hand side on it.
12: Don't be silly.
2: Look, I don't wish to be a drag on anybody, but this is my life. This is my life that's in jeopardy. I might be violently attacked any minute now. Besides, if he puts left-hand side on it, he's going to snooker himself. Look, just tell him to hit the thing and get to the phone. Oh, it's all right. He's miscued. Oh, he's going to be in a good mood now. Hello, Constable Perkins. Hard luck, old man. Look, I've had another letter. He's in London now. Yes. Yes, I'm sorry about you, Miss in the Blue. But this maniac, he's in London now, and he said he'll see me soon. That means he could arrive at any time now. He might be walking up the garden path this very minute. It's him. He's here. Send the Black Maria. Get as many men down here as soon as you can. Look, you stand behind the door, Sid. Bill, you grab the poker, then when I open the door, hit him. Right now.
5: I'm sorry to bother you, Mr. Hancock. I left my key behind. I've been down to the shops.
2: Why didn't you shout through the letterbox it was you? We've got the police coming down. The police? We've got to stop them. Operator. East Cheam 9739. Extension 7395. Constable Perkins, if he's not there, try the billiard room. Oh, dear.
13: What?
2: They've left.

0: Constable, I assure you, you've arrested the wrong man. This is William Kerr, an Australian vagabond. Oosh. I mean, should be well known to you. He's not the man who wrote the letters. He's never written a letter in his life.
1: He was caught holding a poker in a very menacing position. It's good enough for us. We made an arrest. That's all we're interested in.
0: But you've got the wrong man.
1: I'm sorry, the case is closed. He'll go for trial tomorrow morning.
0: But you can't send him for trial.
1: You don't seem very grateful, sir. We probably saved your life. A minute later, he'd have probably caved your head in.
0: But he's a friend of mine.
1: Might I suggest you be more careful in your choice of friends? He's a very dangerous man. We've found a concealed weapon upon his person. It appears to be a small bow and arrow with a string missing. Our crime laboratory are working on it. We'll soon find out what it is.
0: Show it to me. That's his boomerang. All Australians carry boomerangs. Bow and arrow with a string missing.
1: Nevertheless, he hadn't got a license for it, so we're holding him on that as well. You just leave everything in our hands and go home, so you won't be bothered by him anymore. You're perfectly safe now.
0: I demand you release him. What's the use? Like talking to a brick wall. You haven't heard the last of this, my good man. I'll get my friend out, don't you worry. They've arrested Bill. They think he's the letter writer. We've got to get him out.
2: If you received another letter while he's in jail, that would prove he didn't write them. I'll type one out. I'll put, your last hour has come. I shall be here any moment.
3: Hey, here. Here's another letter just come for you.
0: What does it say?
3: Your last hour has come. I shall be here any moment.
0: Oh, no. He's after me. My last hour has come. He says so.
2: Well, take it to the police.
0: No. They won't take any notice of me anymore. They think I'm a bit off as it is. Besides, if I set foot outside here, he might have me. No, thank you. Under the floorboards, me. Sydney,
4: yes.
0: You take the letter to the police.
4: Right.
0: That'll show them that Billy's innocent and bring them all down here to guard me. Go on, run, man, run.
2: Call in at the Fly's on the way, Sydney. Tell him to stand by.

0: Oh, why aren't the police here? Sid's been gone an hour. What's happened to him? Hello? Anthony Hancock speaking. Yes, Constable Perkins. Did Sid James arrive? Oh, good. Pardon? No. Look. Yes, but... Oh, stone me.
1: What's wrong?
0: They've arrested Sid. They said, thank you very much for sending him along. They've been after him for years.
1: Oh, don't you worry. I'll go down to the police station. I'll get both William and Sidney released and bring the police down here myself. You lock yourself in and close all the windows. Now, don't worry. You'll be all right. Nothing's going to happen to you. Can I have my week's money before I go?
0: No, you can't. If I give you that, you'll be off. I won't see you again either. Go on, get down to the police station. Alone. Don't panic, lad. Bolt the door. Window shut? Yes, never get in there. Now, where can I hide? I'll get on the sideboard, I think. No, I'll sit in the chair back to the wall. And I can see everything that's going on. You're not frightened. You're not frightened. Keep saying to yourself, you're not frightened. You're not frightened. After all, it's only one man, me against it. How do I know it's only one man? Might be the whole of Durham. Might be a march down. No. It's one man. One harmless crank. With a gun. I'll reason with him. He'll probably be quite a nice bloke. I'll say, hello, old man, have a drink. What did you say your name was? Tom. Hello, Tom. How are you? Well. Now. What's all this about you wanting to murder me? Here's a ticket for Hancock's half hour. There, you see, I'm not a bad sort of chap, am I? You won't hurt me now, will you? You like me now, don't you? You won't touch me, will you? Who am I kidding? You'll clobber the life out of me. I must not panic. Relax. Don't think about it. Just do something to occupy your mind. Feed the goldfish. That was a funny film you saw last night, wasn't it? Oh. Take hold of yourself. Come on now. Pull yourself together, man. Have a drink. That's better. Oh, it's marvellous what a glass of cream soda can do for one. Oh, dear. I wonder what I'll look like with white hair. Now, sit down quietly. Now, you'll be all right. What's that? Oh, the phone. It's the police station. Hello. Anthony Hancock speaking. Hello? Who's there? Hello, who is it? Hello? Hello? Who are you? Who is it? Hello? He's hung up. It was him. He knows I'm here now. I've given the game away. If I hadn't answered, he might not have come. I bet he was in that phone box around the corner. He's probably out in the garden by now, coming up the path. Yes, it's him. I can hear him. He's coming to get me. Oh, Mother, I'm sorry I said those things about you. Where are you, Mother? He's coming to get me, Mother. Stopped. The footsteps have stopped. He's outside the door. I'll bluff him. That's it, I'll bluff him. All right, men, train the machine gun on the door. You 15 men, get ready to pounce on him. Have you got the hand grenades ready, Sergeant? Yes, sir. Corporal?
2: Sir?
0: Tear gas ready?
2: Yes, sir.
0: He's walking into a trap. He doesn't know it.
2: Machine gun crew, you all ready, sir? Ah, sir. Yes, sir. Yes, sir. Ah. All right, man, he can't get away. If he's got any sense, he'll go back to Durham while he's still got the chance. Have the battalion of paratroopers arrived yet, Sergeant?
3: They're hidden in the garden, sir.
2: Stand by. And the minute he comes in, let him have it with all guns. I get in. Hey, night. Don't come near me. Don't touch me.
4: This is the BBC Light Program. Here is the news. In Durham this morning, the police detained a man accused of sending threatening letters through the post to several public personalities. He pleaded guilty and reserved his defense. East Cheam. Mr. Anthony Hancock, the well-known comedian, this morning went berserk and violently attacked a vacuum cleaner salesman who called... He was detained at East Cheam police station and bail was refused. Friends say he's been overworking lately.
5: Well, sir, this is a very serious position you're in. What do you propose to do about it?
2: There's only one thing I can do, Constable. I shall pop the red, get on the black, and go for the rest of the colours.
5: Very wise.
2: If you'll just push the table up against the cell door, I can just get me cue through the bars. All right, quiet, please. This is a championship match. No talking while the man's in play. Hit the triangle ready for the next game. Right, eyes down for a full house. Now, let's see. Prisoners three, Rosses none. Where's the chalk? I'll just chalk up a minute. And we'll do it.
6: That was Hancock's Half Hour, starring Tony Hancock with Sidney James, Bill Kerr, Hattie Jakes and Kenneth Williams. Theme and incidental music composed and conducted by Wally Stott. The show written by Alan Simpson and Ray Galton. The program, which was recorded, was produced by Tom Robbins.

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2: By Jove, it smells good.
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0: of Bushy Spawn, Part 1. A meeting of the council.
1: Darling! Darling! Sit down! Darling! Thank you. Darling! What's next on the council agenda?
2: I'd like to bring the committee's report on the proposed lamppost, first submitted in 1919.
0: Oh, good.
2: Oh, it is good, isn't it? What? The position chosen for the lamppost is 53 Spawn Yards, north of the curbside.
0: Why? Is it very dark, huh?
2: Only at night time.
0: Oh. So you found that out, too?
2: Right.
0: Well, you can't say we don't do our best.
2: I can say it. Ow!
0: Has anyone commissioned the building of this lamppost?
3: Good heavens, no. We haven't decided what color it's going to be.
0: Any suggestions?
3: Well, I have heard that green is an unsinful color.
0: Green?
4: I said that.
0: Yes, that would mean... But they've been painting it.
3: Yes.
0: That would mean the compulsory purchase of a pot of paint. All those in favour? Splendid. Splendid, chaps. Now then, we shall have to find a designer for the lamppost.
5: I think my brother can help us there.
0: Oh, yes? Oh, well, let's go and see him. Hold on to my foot.
6: Morning, my morning.
0: We're from the Bushy Spawn Council.
6: Oh,
0: very nice for you. We would like you to design a lamppost for us.
6: Or you run out and buy a pencil.
0: Gad, there's enterprise for you.
5: Yes, mind you, it runs in the family.
6: I got a pencil.
0: That's a steamroller.
6: Is it? I'll kill that blasted storekeeper.
0: And he did.
6: I always play them little jokes.
0: What a grand chap. Much as I hate to say it, he doesn't seem the man for the job.
5: Well, there's his brother, Mad Dan.
7: Oh, hello. You like animals?
0: Yes.
7: Okay, you can pet my head.
0: Do you know anything about lampposts?
7: Go on. Go on. Ask me a question about a lamppost. Ask me a question.
0: Okay. What is a lamppost?
7: Oh, the hard one's first, eh?
0: Mr. Greenslade. Somehow I don't think this gentleman here...
7: What? Gentlemen? Gentlemen. You be careful what you call me. You heard of Hyde Park?
0: Yes.
7: Well, you just watch out then.
0: We'll have to advertise for a man. We'll write one on a cigarette and put it in a tobacconist's window.
5: Part 2. The Great Ormsrod Refuge Tip at Filthmaconsea.
8: I lost my heart in an English jacket. Oh, I'm Nylum, little carpy.
9: Moriarty. Moriarty, listen to this. Says here, wanted high-grade lamppost designer, all money found.
8: Money?
9: We're going to be rich. Pack the swill bags and put the banana skins on ice.
8: Okay.
9: Taxi!
10: Where to, mate?
9: Follow the direction of that pointed finger.
10: Right, mate.
0: Ah, you must be the man in answer to the lamppost. first.
9: Can we come in?
0: No, I'll come out.
9: Thank you for your kind, stinking English hospitality.
0: Yes.
9: The gentleman with me here in the paper sack is the well-known continental steamer, Count Jim Odman. Moriarty, husband extraordinary by appointment to the house of Rita Hayworth.
0: What muscular teeth!
9: Yes, he's had offers, you know. He's known... Now, the reverse of this Nubian quinge is our proposed design for a lamppost.
0: Gad! And he's got a light at the top. What a novel idea.
9: Yes, we got the idea from a novel. Before we talk money, may I introduce Dutch Max Jim Geldre to make certain thin sounds.
11: Thin plunging!

0: The part two of part three, the pie, po, poo, poo, peppy, pie, pie. The scene outside a quiet cottage in Bushy's Spawn.
1: Ah. Is this hole big enough, mate?
2: Let me see. Yes, it appears to be big enough.
1: Oh, I see. What's it big enough for?
2: Well, there you have me. Oh, wait, yes, I have a note written on my secretary here. Come here, Maud. Ah, yes. Maud. It's for a lamppost.
1: Oh, a lamppost. Lovely, lovely. What flavour?
2: Concrete.
1: Concrete? Oh. Flavour of the month. Lovely. You know, they say that concrete lampposts never go deaf.
2: You can't rely on those old country superstitions, you know.
1: Anyhow, matey, this lamppost is going to be a boon. You see, at the present, I asked to walk 10 miles every night to the one in the village.
2: Eh?
1: Well, I keep a dog, you see.
2: Ah, yes. You had me worried for a moment there. Tell me, have you ever been sprayed with green glue, inscribed with indelible saffron ink, and bound with lukewarm string bearing invisible manure knots?
1: No.
2: Gad, this is an uninteresting place, I must say.
1: Don't you believe it, matey? Yeah.
2: What?
1: They do say at about 10 to 7 every night, a man in flannels and sport coat walks slowly down the street and goes in that house there.
2: A ghost?
1: No, it's old Tom Bollow coming home from work.
3: End of crosstalker.
0: Day after day, the hole grew deeper, which is the right direction for holes. Inside the little cottage, fear had spread.
4: Min. Come away from the window, Min.
5: Oh, I'm only watching them dig that hole. The hole, Henry. Cookie.
4: You were watching a man digging a hole.
5: Oh, is that a man?
4: It's sinful, oh. Min. You want people to start talking?
5: Oh.
4: Looking at a man you don't even know.
5: Oh. I don't know what's come over you lately, Henry. You're not the man I used to know.
4: Oh? And who is this man you used to know of?
5: It was you.
4: You used to know me?
5: Yes, yes.
4: I'll get even with him. Was that you, Miss?
5: I don't think so, Henry. I'll just look at my knees. No. Midnight tower.
4: I just seen it. It's coming from that leather telephone.
5: Oh, it's magic, I tell you.
4: Hand me the lead blunderbuss with the screw shot. Now then, sir. Got it right in the crin.

0: There's a man inside the ear listening piece. Hello, man.
1: Hello.
0: Hello, man. Oh, yes. Yes, master, yes.
1: Oh, what does it say, Andy?
0: I heard our master's voice on the telephone.
1: Witchcraft!
0: He says he's coming back for the weekend.
1: Oh, we'd better get his bath full.
0: Yes, don't forget he likes half water and half gin.
1: No. He likes it half full and other half empty, Henry. Oh, the master's coming home today. I'll lay out my new frock.
0: He won't wear it, you know.
2: Lamppost Part 3. A lamppost foundry in Rhodesia, Africa,
3: W-12. Oh, oh, oh, oh. Oh. Oh, oh. Oh.
0: Oh. Oh. Oh. Oh, dear. Oh, it's hell in there, you know.
4: Major Bloodnock, Safari has arrived from England.
0: England? Englishman, Dom. Mm. We must give our guest a real British welcome.
4: Right. I'll hide all the food and drink.
0: Oh, yes. And Tom, put the cat out.
4: Why?
0: It's on fire. You know, I shall have to have him seen to. He's got a cross-eyed tail, you know.
4: Oh. Shall I lay out the red carpet?
0: Yes, and put the price ticket on it.
5: Ahoy there, ahoy!
0: It's ahoy there, ahoy! Welcome to Africa, ahoy, sir. Let me play you the primitive music of Africa. The next dance, please.
6: Major, your fame as a lamppost builder has reached England.
0: Oh, you want to buy one? What size, darling?
6: 38 chest, darling.
0: I've just got one left. And I've got one right.
6: How about the right one? The street it's going in is facing away from Foshmail.
0: They're all the rage, you know, yes. Anyway, I admire your choice, sir. You can't beat a concrete lamppost, you know.
6: Rubbish, I beat mine every morning. I assure you it was the master.
0: I tell you what. I'll let you have this 20-guinea lamppost free. Entirely free for £99.
6: How much is that in English? You see, I can't count.
0: What? Oh, just open your naughty old naughty wallet and let dear little Dennis have a look in. I can count it for you. Oh, all in gold sovereigns. Right.
2: And all through the night, Bloodnock carefully counted out the naughty money with a shovel.
0: Ah, 1 shilling. There, now carry those 50 sacks containing 1 shilling to my hut.
1: Major. Lamppost is all all packed and ready. Ready.
0: Are you quite sure, Hugh?
1: I suppose,
0: Well, look here, if you're not sure, say so. Oh, well, Ned, bon voyage and bien vieux. See you off. Here is a flock of dogs and 1 railington.
7: Zaj, darling, we're in love, it appears, and I surely want to thank you.

0: That night we camped near the great Zambezi Falls. It was nearly midnight, 12 o'clock yet, when we heard that dreaded cry. What is it, lad?
1: He's fallen in the water.
0: Dad, someone's drowning. Anybody got a rope? Who's drowning?
2: I am.
0: Good. Where are you?
2: In the river. Yippee. I'm drowning.
3: See the audience. Hello, everybody. Oh, ta. Now back to my dramatic drowning scene.
2: Help. Spelt H-E-L-P. Pronounced.
0: Here, swallow this rope, pronounced.
4: Rope!
0: Spriggs, this river's full of water.
4: And it's soaking wet, Thank you, Jim Pan. Thank you, Jim.
0: It'll catch its death of cold. Help me get it into bed.
4: What kind of bed does a river sleep in, Jim?
0: A riverbed. Ha! Pronounced. Or in a higher key.
5: Ta. On return to England, the contract for putting up the lamppost went to India.
6: Mind it, Mr. Banerjee. Mind it, man.
7: Wait a moment. Wait a moment. You put your hand under here.
6: Oh, steady, man.
7: What?
6: Really had it on my foot then, man. My poor old pal.
7: Don't argue with me, Babu. Don't argue, man.
6: Man, it's too heavy for my poor old legs, man.
7: Chat.
6: You chat yourself, man.
7: Please listen to me, will you?
6: Listening.
7: Please, you are considering the job before considering ourselves. You must understand that.
6: I'm understanding it, man.
7: I am
6: considering it, but unconsidering it, man. I don't like it, man. Stop acting like a hereafin.
7: You're accusing me of acting like a European.
6: Because I come from the...
7: What? What is...
6: All right.
7: My fine fellow, this lamppost is no good lying on the ground. We must get it in the little hole, you see.
6: All right.
0: How are we getting on? Spelled O-N, pronounced... That was it.
1: You there.
7: What?
1: You men, go away. Shoo. Oh, shoo.
0: It's a poor old man from the cottage.
1: What are you putting up there?
7: A concrete lamppost, sir.
1: Don't try me, sir. I'm a woman.
7: Oh, dear, what a target. And I haven't got my gun.
0: Bloodlock, stop making those terrible gestures.
7: They're not gestures, sir. They're me old finger-snapping tricks. Look at this one here. Hey! Oh, yes.
8: Come away from that military man.
7: What?
8: He's got ants in his pants and certain rust puking like ours.
9: Oh. And I have reason to believe that he is now the owner of the Siberian Pan sacrifice.
7: You filthy swine. Give me that stone. Got him right on Miss Bannister's nose. Now let's get this blasted lamppost in. Bring that hole over here.
0: Clip! Trousers have gone.
8: Then come away from that window.
1: They're putting the lamppost up, Henry.
8: Wow. The master won't like that there, Min, I'm telling you.
1: Oh, dear.
0: Who is the master?
1: Well, he's just coming in across the road now.
8: There's the master. There he is.
10: Anyone got a match?
8: Here you are, sir.
1: Give the master a mat.
8: Here you are, sir. There we are, sir.
10: Who are you?
8: Mr. Crumb, sir, your retainer.
10: Who are you?
11: I'm from the Ministry of Lampposts, sir.
10: Who are you?
0: I'm the lamppost they wanted for that, sir.
10: any of you got a name?
0: I'm Fred Lamposter.
10: Now, wait a moment. Where am I?
8: Waiting for you. Yes.
10: You know. What? Right, wait a moment. Don't interrupt. Look, Michael, I've never seen. I've been on the stage 2 or 3 years. Look at this audience. Tell me, have they paid?
4: Not a penny. Not a penny, sir.
10: Don't cry about it. Do you know, Camden Theatre.
8: Camden. Oh, yes,
10: it's a bit of a thrill to me because. Yes. I messed that up there, Mark. Yeah. Anyhow, I played. I'm going to tell you about myself, but I like doing, so you don't mind.
4: About this lamppost, sir, we're very worried about where to put it.
10: I'd like to get rid of about this lamppost, excepting one thing. It's given me a lot of, I've met a lot of people through it in this way. Night before, what is tonight?
0: Friday. Sunday.
10: You open on Sunday. No wonder you'll get a good house. You know.
7: It's all free, sir.
10: Oh, it is. Yes. You told me that a little while.
7: Yes.
10: Now, do you know, night before last, I was on the television.
4: Oh.
10: You hear it?
4: Very cold that night. You shouldn't have gone out, Matty.
8: You shouldn't have gone out, sir.
10: You're overacting. Leave it there. Anyhow, I was there for half an hour. And it was all through that lamppost, otherwise I shouldn't have been there. They pay me for it. Now, last night. I tell you, you act too much.
8: You've given her the papers, sir.
10: What?
8: You've given her the papers.
10: I didn't quite get it.
8: Your outburst gave her the papers.
10: Oh, we'll leave that. I can't understand. Last night. Now what?
4: What about the hole in the road, sir? From the council, are very worried about the hole. We want to know what to do with the lamppost hole.
8: Yes, sir.
4: Can you, would you like to take charge of it?
10: Well, at the present moment, it isn't worrying me so much because...
4: Didn't you fall in it, sir?
10: I put my foot in it. It's that's nothing. On the whole, it's done me a lot of good. It's got me 2 or 3 jobs. No.

That was The Goon Show, a BBC recorded program featuring Peter Sellers, Harry Secombe, Spike Milligan, and our guest, Mr. A.E. Matthews, with the Wellington Quartet, Max Galbraith, and the orchestra conducted by Wallace Stock. Script by Spike Milligan, announcer Wallace Gainsley, the program produced by Charles Chilton.

0: We go home now, Matty.
1: Well, I haven't started yet. What do you mean? You don't mean I've finished?
0: Well, we're very worried. It's a cold night.
1: You know, this is the shortest appearance I've ever made in my life.
0: Our guest is waiting for you.
1: Can I have a drink now?
0: Yes, sir.
2: Have a
1: come on. Come on, God bless.

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2: I say, Alexander.
3: Yes, Veronica.
2: Are you enjoying the film?
3: Very much, dear.
2: So am I. Alexander.
3: Mm-hmm.
2: Would you like a bite of my Neapolitan?
3: If I can have the strawberry bit.
2: All right. Here you are. What's the matter, Alexander?
3: Oh, dear. It's making me shiver.
4: That is an excerpt from Ice Cold in Alex. Another in our series is a film worth remembering, which is more than can be said for the next half hour.
5: However, for those with nothing much to do, why not settle down in your favorite armchair and go to sleep? Because here's a sort of radio show which is beyond our ken. Among those taking part, Sir Roland Butter, Evadne Luck, the Bournemouth Ladies Guild Aerial Ballet, Harold Matt Dillon, Miss Felicity Fibrositis.
6: She's a pain in the neck.
5: To continue, R.G. Bargy, Ernie and Ina Marples, and of course, Mr. Kenneth Horn, who prefers to remain anonymous. Ladies and gentlemen, Kenneth Horn.
7: Well, good evening. Welcome to Beyond Our Ken, the radio show which is top of the poll. Well, we've been going up it for years, come to think of it. Now, let me, as usual, bring you up to date with the week's events. On Monday, I popped round to see Paul Fennelly. When I arrived, he was busy mending a fuse. But instead of switching off first, he left the electricity on and accidentally put his hand on the live wire. Well, actually, he was perfectly all right because, fortunately, he's not a very good conductor. I'm only joking, Paul. The applause, incidentally, came from the orchestra. Thursday, I was walking along the high street. I came across a plot of open ground with a large notice saying that an optician shop was to be built there. I remember thinking of it as a sight for sore eyes. I should have forgotten it, really. Never mind. Friday. Well, I was just settling down for a quiet read when there was a tap on the front door. Peculiar sense of humor my plumber has. I started on my book and then... Good morning. Good morning.
2: There you are, Percival. It is him. I told you it would
8: no,
2: be.
8: No, Emily, it can't be him. He's too old.
2: I tell you, it is no. Percival. It's a long time ago,
8: no,
2: you know.
8: I can't believe it. I never thought he'd look like that.
7: Look, you called on me, remember?
8: Yes.
7: And who are you? Should I know you?
8: He sounds like him.
7: Who are you?
2: You probably don't recall us. We belong to your past.
7: Oh, well, not a word to Bessie, then, that is.
2: We lived next door to you when you were very little.
8: Yes, yes.
2: You used to call us Auntie M and Uncle Perch.
7: And which one is which?
2: I'm Auntie M.
8: And I'm Uncle Perch.
7: Oh, well, won't you come in, Mr. and Mrs.
2: Auntie M.
8: And Uncle Perch.
7: Well, now, make yourselves at home.
8: Thank you. You know, you don't look a bit like the little Kenneth we knew. Well, it seems only like yesterday. I suppose you're earning your own living now.
7: Yes, I
8: for you, lad. The sooner you can get independent, the better.
7: Well, I'm on the radio.
8: Well, come over here. You'll be more comfortable in it.
7: I mean, that's how I'm earning my living. Radio and television, too.
8: Oh,
2: very clever, too, Kenneth. I'm sure Percival here couldn't repair one of those things to save his life.
7: No. Look, I'm not a mechanic. I'm actually on the radio.
2: Well, who'd have thought our little Kenneth would be on the radio? What exactly do you do?
7: Well, at the moment, I'm in a comedy series.
8: Oh, that's funny.
7: Occasionally, yes. Perhaps you've heard it. It's called Beyond Our Ken.
8: Oh, you mean the Kenneth Williams show. Yes. Oh, yes. Yes, that's right. Yes, it's named after him, isn't it? Oh, I think he's marvellous. Oh, so talented. And such a variety of characters. And they're all so good, aren't they? Yeah, what is it he's always doing?
7: His nut, mainly.
2: My, how very thrilling. Fancy our dear little Kenneth mixing with all those famous people.
8: Yes, and all of them played by Kenneth Williams.
7: Look, there are other people in the show,
8: no.
7: You know. Yes, yes,
8: no.
7: Hugh Paddock.
8: Don't think much of him, no.
7: Betty Marsden.
8: Yes, well...
2: Percival!
8: Oh, I'm sorry, dear.
7: Bill Pertwee.
8: They could do without him, for a start.
7: And then, of course, there's... Come in. There's Jill Day.
8: Oh, yes. Yes. Oh, yes.
2: Jill Day is the singer, isn't she?
8: Oh, she's real, then.
7: Of course she is, yes. You didn't think she was played by Kenneth Williams, did you?
8: Well, you never know. Very versatile, lad.
7: All right, Uncle Percy, we'll prove it to you. Sing, Jill.

0: tall and I still. Well, Uncle Percy?
1: Yes, yes, he did that very well, didn't he?
2: Ken, aren't you going to introduce me to your visitors?
0: Oh, yes. Now, Jill, Mr. and Mrs.
3: Auntie M.
1: And Uncle Percy.
3: We haven't seen our dear little Kenneth since he was a child. Such a delicate boy he was, with long, curly hair. Yes, he had lovely hair, but we always knew he'd come out on top.
0: Yes, well, it's been nice meeting you again.
3: Auntie M.
1: And Uncle Percy.
0: Yeah, but you'll have to excuse me now.
3: Oh, you want us to go then?
1: Well, I think he wants to be alone with...
3: Come along, my dear, come along.
2: Well, Ken, I'll have to be going as well. I'm off to the cinema.
0: What are you going to see, Jill?
2: El Cid.
3: Oh, we've seen that. Oh, it's marvelous. One of those big screen epics.
1: Yes, and in the interval, we saw Ben-Hur.
0: What's it all about,
3: Auntie M.
1: And Uncle Percy. Well, it's all about a famous Spanish knight whose brave deeds and great battles with the Moors earned him the title of El Cid, which means the leader.
0: Well, it sounds exciting, and what's more, it sounds like the very thing we might try to do a version of. We present El Fred.
4: It's the 11th century, and all Spain is living in terror of constant attacks from the Moors. In Castile, there lived a man who showed such courage that his praises were always being sung. His name, Rodrigo Diego, a leader of men who fought back against the ruthless Moors.
0: Well done, men. The enemy has fled.
5: Rodrigo, we have captured one of the Moorish emirs. Come on, you. Take that. And that. And that.
0: Sancho, leave him alone.
5: Oh, but I am enjoying it. Why don't we do this more often?
0: I said enough, Sancho. We must learn to show compassion.
5: Well, if that Donna Maria was here,
0: I'd... I said compassion. Oh, honestly, Sancho, you and your women folk, Donna Maria, Donna Consuelo, Donna Junita, Donna Harmony. Now then, Emir, who are you?
6: Oh, my name is Al Cadell. Although, I'm pleased to meet you.
0: Strange. Why do you speak like that?
6: I'm one of the Yorkshire Moors.
0: All right, Sancho, hit him again.
6: No, please. No, spare me. I can give you valuable information. Yeah? Our leader, Ben Yusuf, is planning to attack the castle at Valencia.
0: Very well, I'll let you go. Get up from off the dusty ground.
6: Oh, thank you, kind sir. I'll be a different person from now on. I'll try and capture Ben Yusuf for you.
0: Good. Pick yourself up, brush yourself down, and start all over again.
6: You won't regret it.
0: If you mean that last line, I do. All right. Now go on, be off with you.
5: Rodrigo, this is foolish. To let an enemy of the king go free is treason. You will be branded a traitor. Think what it will mean to your bride-to-be, the beautiful Donna Chimene. It will also cause displeasure to Count Gormath, the king's champion, and bring disgrace upon your proud father, Don Diego. Well, that's got some of the plot out of the way.
0: Ah, yes, my beautiful Chimene. My beautiful Chimene, how lovely she is and so worthy of a night in Spain.
5: She's worthy of a weekend in Paris.
0: Well, Sancho, I must return to the court of King Ferdinand.
5: I warned you, Rodrigo, he'll be displeased.
0: Nonetheless, I shall just have to face the music, like Paul Ferrelli. Goodbye, Sancho.
3: Yes?
2: Donna Chimene, he is here. El Cid himself.
0: Chimene.
7: Cid.
0: Oh, Chimene, I kneel at your feet, and at this moment, I'm like my own little village of Vivar.
7: How do you mean?
0: At the foot of the lovely Pyrenees.
7: Now, Rodrigo, let me run my fingers through your hair.
0: It won't take long.
7: No, You're no Charlton Heston. Still...
0: Chimène, have you missed me?
7: Of course, my love. Whilst you were away, I stayed here in my room, playing soft music on my lyre.
0: But, Chimène, I thought you said you were a terrible musician.
7: I'm also a terrible liar. Oh, Rodrigo,
6: yes. Rodrigo de Bivar, you are to appear before the king on a charge of treason.
7: Oh, no!
6: Come, the court awaits you.

0: Castile, King of Leon, King of Navarre, King of Aragon, King of all Spain.
1: Let's face it, once you're in, you're in.
0: Prince Alfonso, Prince Carlos, Princess Urraca, Count Ordonez, and of course, Mr. Kenneth Hall, who prefers to remain. Rodrigo de Bavar.
2: You are Rodrigo de Bavar?
3: I am, Your Majesty.
2: The one they call El Cid.
4: El Cid.
5: Oh, I don't know, though.
2: The charge is treason.
3: I'm innocent. I'm a loyal subject, Your Majesty. I swear fealty.
2: Don't be fealty.
3: All I did was take pity on an enemy. I believe the Moors and ourselves can live in perfect harmony, like the Fraser Hayes Fall.
2: Never! Any more suggestions like that and you'll be a belted knight.
3: Your Majesty, let me prove myself. I will engage in single combat with your champion of champions.
0: No, you are mad! What are you doing?
2: You are a very brave man to throw down the gauntlet to such a champion. Very well. A tournament shall be arranged.
0: The King's champion, Count Gomez, broadsword champion of Spain and conqueror of 27 men in single combat.
6: Good morning.
5: Hello, Your Majesty.
0: And the challenger, Rodrigo de Bavar, El Cid. El Cid!
3: Sorry I was late, Your Majesty. I had to wait for my chain mail. It's a bit delayed.
2: Yes, all right. Dip your lances. Here, look what you're doing.
5: Oh, sorry. I got me doublet calling me singlet.
2: Right. Let the tournament commence.
5: Shall we lance?

0: Gee, why don't you look where you're going?
1: Our lance is a broken count.
2: Oh, now, well, let's use that big bow with the spikes on it. Oh, what's it called?
1: Well, it's called a big ball with spikes on it.
2: Oh. There's mine down there. I'll just pick it up. Oh, no. Stop messing about.
3: Who shot that arrow?
1: It's a foreign arrow, Your Majesty.
3: How do you know?
1: It's had a slight twang.
4: If the enemy, the Moors are attacking.
3: We shall be wiped out. Who can save us?
5: Sit.
1: Very well. I'll lead our forces into battle. All right, men. For Spain and the King. So the battle was fought, and the soldiers of Spain, led by the heroic El Cid, defeated their bitter enemies, the Moors.
3: This is a proud and happy moment for Spain. In gratitude, I shall appoint a new king and queen to rule Valencia.
6: No need to guess who, Your Majesty. The great El Cid and his beautiful Dona Ximena.
3: No, that's where you're wrong.
1: Not us, Your Majesty?
3: No, not you.
1: Then who?
7: Auntie M.
2: My Uncle Bert.
1: And now we summon the court musicians, the Fraser Hayes Four.

0: And so to the Kenneth Horne documentary feature, Hornorama. Yes, once again, Kenneth Horne and his team of investigators bring you a factual report on topics of immediate interest. And this week we've sent a close-up on holidays.
1: First of all, let's talk to this gentleman. Good evening, sir.
2: Good evening to you too, sir.
1: Tell us, do you take many holidays?
2: Oh, yes, sir. I'm always nipping away for the weekend. Somewhere or other.
1: You're not married, are
2: you? No, dear. Oh, not me. I manage to keep away from that luck. So far, that is. Mind you, I've had me moments, you know.
1: Yes, oh. I'll bet you have.
2: Oh, yes. There's been quite a few little dears in my life.
1: How many altogether?
2: About 35.
1: How many?
2: 35 little dears.
1: And that's really all, is it?
2: Oh, no, wait a minute. I tell a lie, sir. I should have said 235.
1: Oh.
2: Yes, I'm sorry. I was forgetting that last weekend in Margate.
1: As the years go by, a lot of people begin to tire of routine holidays and start looking for holidays with a difference. There seems to be a trend towards the more active pursuits like water skiing, pony trekking, and another sport continually increasing in popularity, canoeing.
3: Hello, Roger. Ahoy there, Charles. Well, anything with a marvelous idea of mine to come to the Lake District, I do, Roger.
4: Very pretty.
3: No, this is alive. Camping out here beside the lake and taking our canoes out every day.
4: Yes, I know, it's all exhausting, Rodkins. Of course, I had other ideas for a holiday, but when you suggested the lakes, I decided to fall in with you.
3: Well, you shouldn't stand up and wave to everybody.
4: I just can't seem to get the hang of this thing. Canoe.
3: There you are, an old paddling wag. Never mind, you're soon get used to it. After all, Charles, canoeing is the coming thing.
4: Oh, I don't doubt that, Rodgers, for a moment, but don't you think you've rather overdone it?
3: Nonsense! When one takes up a pursuit like canoeing, one has to do it properly.
4: Oh, I do see that, yes, I do indeed, yes. But all the same, Rodgers, I feel we've gone just a little too far.
3: What do you mean?
4: Was it absolutely necessary to wear feathered headdresses and war paint?
1: Finally, we turn to our panel of experts in Hornorama who are ready to discuss a random question on this week's topic, which comes from...
5: Clinton Forrester, as a visitor to Britain, and may I say, love it here in your country? I'd like to ask the team then, what do they consider to be the perfect holiday?
1: Well, thank you, sir. Now, what's your idea of a perfect holiday? Or two?
6: 3 weeks in a brewery.
1: Yes, well, go on.
6: That's all I have to say.
1: You can't suggest anything better than that?
6: 4 weeks in a brewery.
1: All right now, Dalcombe Ditheridge.
7: Yes. Of course, I think holidays really are a matter of personal taste, and I feel that perhaps most of us have one thing in common. We all of us want to find a little peace somewhere.
8: Well, I wish you'd find one for me. I make no bones about it. I'm looking for someone to love.
7: Oh, really, Fellowfield. Misconstruing.
8: What's her address, then?
1: Continue, Ditheridge.
7: Yes, thank you. Well, speaking for myself, and who better qualify? My demands, I might say, are perfectly simple. Good food, good wine, and above all, perhaps, good company. I feel I want to get away from the cares and anxieties of a work-a-day world. Get away from the crowds and the noise and the regimentation of the modern society. That's why I always go to a holiday camp.
1: Thank you. Now then, Fanny Heather.
9: Well, I hardly think it's necessary for me to say that food must be the prime consideration. And, you know, there's plenty of good food to be found in Britain if you know where to look. The list is endless. Puddings from Lancashire, Bath buns, Eccles cakes, and all sorts of tarts in Nottingham. No, indeed, there's plenty of good food in Britain.
1: And where do you go on holiday?
9: France.
1: Yes, we'll remember that, Fanny. Thank you. Now then, what's your idea of a holiday, Arthur Fallowfield?
8: Well, I think the answer lies in the soil. I mean, get to know Mother Nature. Let her be your landlady. I mean, come to the country with a sleeping bag, keep in a barn or under an old oak tree, the sky your ceiling, and the duck pond your bathroom. I mean, live out in the lovely English countryside, and I positively guarantee that you go home with a song in your heart, a glow on your cheeks, and rheumatism all over.
4: What utter nonsense. I better don't see why we should sit here and listen to this sort of thing.
8: Well, why don't you shove a beetroot in your ear, Raoul?
1: Well, now... Thank you. Thank you. All right, thank you very much. Opinions are obviously very mixed over the question of holidays. But in closing, we might give one general word of advice to all those holidaying abroad this year. Remember the old saying, when in Rome, do as the Romans do, and hope to goodness your wife doesn't find out about it. Well, there you are. There'll be another Horner Armour next week when the subject will be barbecues. Why are hairdressers so busy? Also, in next week's program, a man who lies naked on a bed of nails will be giving us his interpretation of Yogi Bear. So, until next week at the same time, this is Kenneth Horne saying goodbye for now and leaving you with this thought from a listener in Dublin. If a major gives up living in a house, does he become a lieutenant? Good night. You have either been listening to or have just missed Beyond Our Ken, a sort of recorded radio show in which you heard Kenneth Horne, not to mention Kenneth Williams, Hugh Paddick, Betty Marsden, Bill Pertwee, Jill Day, the Fraser Hayes Four, and the BBC Variety Orchestra conducted by Paul Fennelly. Eric Merriman wrote the script, and the show is produced by Jakes Brown.

0: much is that vase?
1: It's 1,000 years old and worth £10,000.
0: Ha ha! 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Of course, you can't stick flowers in it. 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
5: 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It's a new kind of cat food. Moist. It's good for you. Like it?
7: New Cupboard Love. What the well-cared-for cat has for dinner.
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1: Ladies and gentlemen, it's Round the Horn.

0: And welcome to the show. First, some corrections. In last week's recipe, I should have said half a tin of red peppers. And not half a ton. And I also told you to add enough curry powder to cover a table. Ah, dear, should have been a tablespoon, of course. It's a slip of the tongue that any of you could have made, assuming you've got any tongues left. Well, I hope I've cleared that up. I shall try not to make any more mistakes today, because later in the program, I shall be giving you this week's cookery tip called Baked Deans on Toast. And finally, a useful household hint sent in by Mrs. Ada Mole Biscuit of Jubilee Buildings, Park Lane, Mayfair. It's a simple way of making the box room, that small box room, look larger. And you just paper it with thinner wallpaper. Now, the only man with an extra mileage ingredient in his midriff bulge, Douglas Smith. Announce the next item, Smith.
1: Sir. The Round the Horn Forum of the Air.
0: Oh, yes, the spot where we invite people to phone in and unburden themselves. And here's the first call now. Hello. Sorry, I can't hear you. Would you mind breathing up a bit? Oh, hello, Mr. Gunfuttock.
2: Hello. I have something which I feel should be brought out into the light of day.
0: Yes?
2: Yes.
0: Yes.
2: I wish to complain about the current craze for embossed Victorian door furniture knobs to you.
0: And you.
2: Thank you. Anyway, I'm going to protest. I'm open. I am hoping to demonstrate with Vanessa Redgrave. Fancy a demonstration.
0: Yes, fine, sir. Are you going to hold it in Trafalgar Square?
2: That depends on the weather. What I want to know is, can I have your support?
0: No. You jolly well buy your own. Hello?
3: Tell me something. Is Kenneth Williams a pseudonym?
0: Well, not as not as far as we know. There have been rumours, of course.
3: You see, Mr. Horn, I used to go to school with a chubby-cheeked little rascal who looked like him. Of course, this was in 1892. Could it be the same man?
0: Well, I doubt it. Not in 1892, because Kenneth Williams had already left school by then. I'm sorry.
4: The
0: disgrace. And now via the radio link, an on-the-spot report from Gerald Monkshabit in Antarctica. And I must apologize in advance for the poor quality of the reception once again.
5: Hello, this is Gerald Monkshabit speaking to you from the frozen tundra of Antarctica. The latest polar expedition has just in the Weddell Sea. It's so cold here that our have frozen to the packing cases. It's been 4 days now since we put our through the tent flaps. Because outside you simply can't see your in front of your and with that I return you to the studio.
0: Thank you, Gerald Monkshabit. And now in the studio, all the way from shark-infested beaches of South Kensington, Mr. Judy Coolibar.
6: Too right, Sport. Keep your distance. I've got my police whistle ready.
0: Yes, yes. Well, now, shall we carry on? I'll rephrase that. Shall we continue? Now, what are you working on now?
6: I'm working in a menswear shop. It's disgusting. One fella come up to me. Here, Can I try on a pair of trousers in the window, he says. Well, I wasn't having that. What? What? So right, I give him a quick karate chop in the throat. Didn't get any more customers in that day.
0: Oh, things were slack.
6: What do you mean by that?
0: No, it's all right. Nothing. All nothing.
6: Now then, listen, Mr. Horn, you'd hardly believe this. I found a bit of cardboard attached to a sweater with obscene printing on it. Large gents, it said, and you all know what that means.
0: Oh, that was just the ticket.
6: It may be just the ticket to you, but I think it's disgusting.
0: Well, thank you, Judy Coolibar. Whatever you do, don't let them get you down. Well, I think it was the French historian Pierre Chaminard who said, Le pays tombera et tout le monde sera transfixé par la plume de ma tante. So I'm going to give you a song, I think, which has been allocated to me for some obscure reason. With Max Harris at the piano, we'll have a bash, Max. Here we go. Of a marvellous hair raiser, Thatcher, I'll sing.
7: Bravo!
0: 'Twill grow hair upon any and everything.
7: Everything?
0: Well, more or less. If your hearth rug's worn out, put some Thatcher on quick. In the morn, 'twill be covered with hair a foot thick.
7: Nice.
0: Dropped on wood, 'twill make brushes. Put some on your nut.
8: You what?
0: Nut. Though it's bald in 5 minutes, you'll want your hair cut.
7: Say that again.
0: So...

0: be a regular hairy man. Sing for joy, let your voices go. Sprinkle some on your cranium, thatch o, what o. Dropped on strings will make boas for ladies to wear.
1: Yes, comes lovely with your boas.
0: One drop grows as a tea on an old Windsor chair.
1: Ah, oh, fancy.
0: A hair mattress will make of a sheet, so to said.
2: You make your bed, you lie on it
0: now. All right. It won't wash clothes, and it ain't nice to spread on your bread.
3: Can you tell it from butter?
0: Well, sometimes, yes. Just a drop fell on baby next day on my life. He was shaving himself with an old putty knife.
3: Yes.

0: Thank you, Ducky.
1: Nice.
0: Oh, thank you.
2: And now, movie go wrong. Forward, Smith.
3: Sir. Pornographic Productions, in association with the official receiver, proudly present... Apache Story.
1: Cancel my reservation for a second.
2: My name is Sitting Duck. I'm the wise old chief of the Apache Nation. When the herds of buffalo were here, the land was covered with plenty. But since they've gone, there's since they've gone, there's hardly any. Food is scarce since the pale faces came. The young men of my tribe are rumbling, and their tom-toms can be heard for miles.
4: All right, Joe.
5: I say fight the white man. I shall paint my face and strike terror into their hearts.
2: You're a hot-haired young Billy Two Cheeks.
5: Yes.
6: I say we should speak softly and seek a negotiated settlement, setting aside such sanguine sentiments.
5: Ear, he speaks with forked tongue.
2: No, carry on, rain in the face.
6: Thank you, Chief. I say we must all work to extinguish the fires of war.
2: You're doing pretty well on your own, aren't you? Well, thank you, gentlemen. I think that concludes the annual general powwow. I rose and went to look for my daughter, little sagebrush flower which grows beside the sparkling waters, or, as I call her for short, Gladys.
7: Daddy will be looking for me, Billy Two Cheeks. I don't care. No, I don't care. I'm content to sit here and watch you. What are you doing?
5: I am hunting for the water otter.
7: You mean the kettle?
5: Yes. Oh, here it is. Let's have a nice cup of tea.
7: Oh, you have strange ways, Billy. You are different from other braves. Is it true that you are one of them? A pale face.
5: Yes, it's true. This tribe abducted me from a blazing log cabin when I was a baby. My parents had escaped. I was brought up as an Apache. I am an Apache. Well, that's enough plot. Let's get on with the laugh. I intend to attack the fort with a small band behind me.
7: Who?
5: The Max Harris group. They frighten the life out of anybody. Little do the pale faces in the fort know what is in store for them.
3: The scene shifts to Fort Smith. Played with impeccable timing by you-know-who. I'm girt by rough-hewn logs and watchful eyes scan the plains through my aperture. In my time, I've beaten off many attacks. I'm known as the biggest fort in the business.
2: No comment. In his quarters, General Ironside's cuspidor is speaking.
8: I tell you, Lieutenant, there's only one language these Indians understand. Brute force.
9: That's all right, sir. I speak it fluently. Tell me, sir, why do you hate the Apaches so?
8: Reason goes back 20 years, Lieutenant. I was in a log cabin when the wild Apaches attacked and set it on fire. I had a baby, Lieutenant.
9: Well, fear attacks a man in different ways.
8: An Apache Indian kidnapped that baby. You know, I can still remember the golden ringlets and the little chubby cheeks. Baby was quite pretty, too. Well, what's that noise?
9: We're being attacked by a gramophone record.
8: You're right. It's Indians. Close the gates. Man the ramp.

0: you see the whites of their eyes?
1: They're attacking with their eyes shut, sir.
0: Cunning devils. By George, just look at those Apaches. Wave after wave after wave.
1: It's no use, sir. I'm going to wave back.
2: All that day, the attack continued. The lieutenant's wife was struck by a tomahawk.
3: Ooh, there's a nice tomahawk.
2: But finally, Billy Two Cheeks decided he'd had enough.
1: I've acted bravely long enough. I'm going back to camp.
2: And it suits you better. Meanwhile, back at the Indian encampment, the elders of the tribe were performing a ritual to bring rain.
4: And now Geronimo runs up, reaches his mark, and bowls. And Laughing Deer cuts him to square leg.
2: It never fails. It was then I noticed that our camp seemed strangely deserted. There was not a young brave in sight, only us old timids.
3: Father, I can hide it no longer.
2: No?
3: Billy Two Cheeks has gone to attack the fort. He swore he would slaughter the women and carry off the men. Or possibly I'm mixed up.
2: Yes, or possibly he is.
1: I have done it, O Chief. I've fought my first battle. I've earned the feather of a brave and an extra 2 feet of carpet in me wigwam.
2: Oh, silly Billy. I wanted peace and you have disobeyed my orders. You're different from us. Gather your belongings and go.
5: 3 Paleface scalps, 2 Navajo scalps, 1 bottle of scalp tonic, 4 pairs of moccasins, 1 pair of Relasins.
3: Yeah, what are you gonna do about your Indian clubs?
5: I should cancel my membership. And now I go.
2: In the months that followed, Billy Two Cheeks showed his defiance of the palefaces. He stood outside the fort and threw stones at it. Then he got a little bolder and threw that. And as Chief Sitting Duck, I decided it was time to have a powwow with the pale-faced general. I went to Fort Smith. It was midnight and the fort was asleep. Oh, wake up, Smith. Open your southeast entrance. I want to see the general.
0: I'm glad you came, Chief. We must stop these renegade Indians. The big white father speaks of peace, of our two peoples living in harmony. Has he not given you a load of wampum?
2: Yes, he has. Yes, but I'm powerless. All my braves have gone to follow Billy Two Cheeks.
0: I shall hunt him down. We have the finest scout in the territory. A man who invented the famous knife, which is named after him.
2: You mean Jim Bread?
0: Exactly. Lieutenant! Get the men together.
2: The cavalry troop rode out of the fort singing an army song. I accompanied them on my palomino. It was a little out of tune, but they didn't seem to mind. Perhaps I could prevent bloodshed, and anyway, I wanted to see this Jim Bread in action.
6: The Indians are that away, General. I can tell by this here bent blade of grass. And this tiny scratch on the bark of the trees, and this misplaced pebble, and this big neon sign that says, To the Indians.
0: How far ahead are they, Jim?
6: Not very far. Nope. Not very far. This is still warm.
0: What is it?
6: This Indian leg I'm feeling.
2: That's mine, you fool.
6: Oh! Sorry, wait. Look up there. Smoke signals. Can you read them, Chief?
2: Of course, yes. Puff, puff, puff, puff, puff. Apostrophe, puff, puff, puff. Exclamation, puff.
0: Well, what does it say?
2: Help, my blanket's caught fire. We continued cautiously along the trail. Suddenly an arrow, cleverly portrayed by Douglas Smith, whistled by my ear. I said, arrow, Smith, not Eton.
7: Oh, sorry.
2: We had caught the renegades unawares. They fought back.
1: Scalp them! Scalp them! Don't bother with sitting, duck. Nature's beaten us to it. Get the others!
2: It was a short, sharp battle. It had to be. We were near the end of the sketch.
1: All right. I surrender.
0: Good! Ceasefire, men! So you're Billy Two-Cheeks.
5: Yeah. Yeah.
0: Say, you don't look like an Indian.
2: Well, he isn't really. He's different from us. We found him 20 years ago in a blazing log cabin.
0: 20 years? That's when I had my baby stolen from a blazing log cabin. Tell me, Billy Two-Cheeks, have you got a strawberry birthmark on your left deltoid?
5: Yes. Oh, yes. Yes, I have. That means you're my daddy.
0: And you're my little baby, Priscilla.
2: Priscilla. I said all along he was different from us. So ends this week's production. Next week we will show something that filled every seat in a West End cinema. It's 100 weight of horsehair stuffing. All of which doesn't bring us to Rambling Sid Rumpo, but he's here just the same.
4: Barry.
2: Rambling Sid.
4: Thank you very much indeed. Very amazing production. Next time. Hello, me dearies. Fain would I glossop among the dewy hedgerows, for I've desisted as it tends to rust the artifacts.
2: Yes. Now, what air are you going to try our patience with this week?
4: Well, it is a gladsome ditty which people sing in the Lumarkshire Inns, providing there's a license for singing and wordling, and it goes after this fashion cheerfully, but limply.
7: Some folk like to grunge, some folks do, some folks do, some folks nurk their sponge, but that's not me or you. Green are the nettles on my groat that squeak from 12 till 2, and my spung grows cold, and my nadgers are turning blue. Some folks mong their spodes, some folks do, some folks do. Some folks wring their nodes, but that's not me or you. Don't itch your posset with a stick. It tends to make you cough. Take a looming fork and wrench your nadgers off.

0: Well, thank you, Rambling Sid. Now, elections are cropping up all the time, but one that escaped notice was in my area. The usual parties were represented, Labour, Conservative and Liberal, but there was one party I'd never heard of before. And the slogan on their posters read, "Keep Britain Boner." And I decided to find out more about them, so I popped down to their party headquarters. Hello, anybody there?
1: Oh, hello, I'm Julian, and this is my friend Sandy.
2: Oh, hello, Mrs. Yes, we are the Universal Party. So called because we're at it right, left and centre. Yes. Shake hands with your prospective member. Shake hands.
1: That's me, Mr. Horne.
0: You, Julian?
1: Yes, I stand behind the working man.
2: And I stand behind the man. Yes, he does. He's lovely. He's a lovely fellow here. And I stand behind Jewel. I'm his campaign manager.
1: Oh. He's an old campaigner, Mr. Horne.
2: You don't tell no lies.
0: No. Now, why have you formed your own party?
2: That's a good question.
1: We couldn't see eye to eye with the other major parties. No. We left the Labour Party because we disagreed with the prescription charges.
2: And we fell out with the Conservatives. Blue isn't our colour.
1: Oh,
2: our
1: colour. Makes me right washed out.
2: So they seem to washed out, washed it out. Does. Oh. Yes, we didn't have the colour of their favours. So then we was Liberal with our favours for a while.
0: Oh.
2: For a while. Yes. Then we felt personally betrayed by the action of our Liberal member.
0: What did he do?
1: I can't bring myself to say it, Mr. Horne.
2: Oh.
1: He should I tell him? He went and got married.
2: Oh. Don't carry on,
1: well,
2: Jewel.
1: I can't help it.
2: Jewel, pull yourself together.
1: Great.
2: It's to no avail.
1: Disaster.
2: Pull yourself together. What's done is done.
1: Well.
2: Now blow your nose on your rosette.
1: So, then we thought they've all let us down, so it's time for a change.
2: So we changed?
1: Yes. We formed our own party.
0: And what's your policy?
1: Well, we have a three-pronged manifesto.
2: We have this. Now we have three distinct prongs it's got.
1: Yes.
2: Yeah, show him, Jill. Get out your manifesto.
1: Oh, yes. Mm. Well, our points are these.
2: Mm.
1: One, double the building programme so there's lattice for all.
2: Lattice for all!
1: Lattice for all.
2: Lovely. Remove the American missiles from our shores.
1: Oh, yes. American. Particularly that one, that, what's it called? That Polari. That
2: Polari, yes. Our third prong, free crow's feet cream for all.
1: Yes. Irrespective of race, creed or sex.
2: There, that's your incentive boner.
0: And what about old age pensions?
2: Don't you worry, Mr. Thorndyke, we'll see you all right.
0: Oh.
1: Make special provision for the over 60s.
2: But the smaller sizes won't be left out now.
0: No.
1: I think I can confidently say that I expect a huge poll.
2: Mm, his name's Vladimir. Always pops round. Always pops round of a Wednesday evening.
1: Yes,
2: he
1: old
2: does.
1: Friend of Gordon's.
2: Gordon's his friend too. It's you. We've got your election address.
1: Yes, care of the Marine Commando Club.
2: No, not that just silly prospective member.
1: Oh, sorry.
2: Your speech, you know, your Polari, with which you're going to sweep the hustings.
1: Yes.
2: I can't bear an unswept husting. Go on, Jill, get on your box.
1: Right.
2: Not that one, dear, your soapbox.
1: Right. I don't like.
2: Go on, he's shy with crowds, Miss Drawn.
1: Right.
2: Go on, imagine you're in front of a great ignorant rabble.
1: Shall I?
2: Be good practice for you when you go on the Simon D show. Now, you heckle him if you want to, Mr. Orne.
0: Right, thank you.
2: There, ready, Jewel? Ready?
1: Yes.
2: Mr. Orne, you're about to hear his maiden speech. Go on, love. Go on.
1: Homies and Polones of this borough.
2: That's lovely. Oh, I'm lovely.
1: We are poised at a moment in history.
2: Lovely.
1: The future could be naff.
2: Now.
1: Or it could be boner.
2: Boner.
1: The time has come for a frank and honest Varda at our awkward position.
2: Oh, yes, that's true.
1: I am questing after this seat. For the good of my fellow homies.
2: Yeah.
1: Let us not mince.
2: If you couldn't leave it,
1: I haven't finished. Let us not mince words.
2: Oh.
1: Let us put our best lally forward. A and with our eeks shining with hope, stroll together towards the fantabulosa futurette.
3: Bravo, Jules! I'm right behind you. We'll go all the way with Jules.
0: Well, if you are, will you drop me at Wimbledon Common? I can get a bus.
3: And now, let us raise our voices and sing the party song.
2: And clear the throat. The party's flag is deep as puce, with blue.

And he didn't get in. Apparently it wasn't a safe seat. And as the next line has been cut, all that's left for me to say is cheerio, see you next week.

That was Round the Horn, starring Kenneth Horne, with Kenneth Williams, Hugh Paddick, Betty Marsden, and the Max Harris Group. The script was by Barry Took, Johnny Mortimer, and Brian Cook, and the producer was John Simmons.

0: 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Cookery, fashion, competitions, Stewpot's treasure trail, Katie's letter page, Roger Elliott's star forecast.
1: I never knew there was so much in it.
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0: In the 13th century A.D., Genghis Khan and his Mongol hordes swept across the face of Asia, leaving in their wake terror, destruction, and lots of good parts for Yul Brynner. All in their path were put to the sword in a frenzied orgy of carnage, desiccation, and coconuts.
1: Take that! So perish all enemies of Genghis Khan! That's it, man! Tie this wretch to these four horses! We'll have him torn apart, limb from limb!
2: Genghis, I think that was the doorbell.
1: Quiet, woman! Slit this man's throat, Remugen! That's it!
2: Genghis, there's someone at the door!
1: Oh, for heaven's sake!
3: Good afternoon, my son.
1: Oh, it's you, Vicar. Look, everyone, it's, the Vicar. Yes.
3: I do hope I haven't called at an inconvenient moment, Mr. Khan.
1: We were just slaughtering a few, just having a quiet evening at home, really, you know.
3: Good. May I come in?
1: Well, a bit difficult at the moment.
3: Oh, thank you, then, I will.
2: I'm sorry the room's in a bit of a mess, Vicar. Genghis, where's your manners? Look, the Vicar hasn't got anything to sit on.
1: Well, don't look at me. I only cut off people's heads. Oh, I see. Hang on, I'll just shift this Mongol horde out of the way and get him a chair.
3: Thank you. I don't think we've seen you in church recently, Mr. Khan.
1: I've been conquering Asia a bit lately, Vicar. Haven't I, Remugen?
4: Oh, yes, too, yes. You've been conquering Asia quite a lot, really, yes.
2: Yes, that's right, Vicar. He gets very busy at weekends.
3: Oh, yes, I'd love a cup of tea, please. Two sugars, thank you. I say, these bodies lying strewn all over the ground,
1: Oh, God, he's noticed them.
3: Do you think they'll be able to make it, say, for matins next week, perhaps?
2: They're all dead, Vicar.
3: Oh, that's all right. We welcome all denominations. You see what we're trying to achieve? Dead?
1: No, not dead. Not dead in that sense of the word, Vicar. They're just rehearsing for Crossroads. Right, Remugen?
4: Oh, yes, sir. Yes, my word, yes. Rehearsing for Crossroads.
3: Yes, but no chocolate biscuits for me, thank you.
1: Biscuits? We haven't got any chocolate biscuits.
3: All right, then, just a plateful. Now, the point is, Mr. Khan, I wondered whether you would perhaps like to involve yourself more in our parish activities. I mean, do you fancy the choir at all?
1: Only one or two of the younger ones. Besides, I don't conquer choirs much, do I, Remugen?
4: Oh, yes, sir. Yes. You don't conquer choirs much at all,
3: Oh, sorry to have troubled you then, Mr. Khan. So sorry. I'll take my leave now, and you can get on with whatever you were doing.
1: Oh, thank you, Vicar.
3: Excuse me, I forgot my hat.
1: Oh, right. Kill that snivelling cat!
4: I say, too.
1: What is it, Remugen?
4: I'm sorry to bother you, too, but have you seen those invoice triplicates from Whitehall? The ones concerning the inspection of the new filing cabinets.
1: Take that! They're in my in-tray, Remugen.
4: I can't see them, too. There's only this severed mandarin's head that you were going to send off last week as a warning to the Empress of China.
1: What? Oh, then if the severed mandarin's head is still in my in-tray, I must have sent the Empress of China the letter about the inspection of the new filing cabinet.
4: Good gracious me, too. You realize what you've done, don't you?
1: You don't mean...
4: Yes. You've written to the Empress asking to have a look at her drawers.

0: You've been listening to The Mongols from the Ministry. Derek Guyler and Stinker Murdoch. With Joe Kendall, Nigel Reese, Chris Emmett, and Fred Harris as the Mongol hordes. The script was written by the wandering Merkit tribesmen of Northern Asia.
1: Well, let's see. What did you think of that one, Patrick Moore?
2: Well, to be perfectly honest, I didn't really see the point of the idea at all. All those Mongols galloping around the place and vicars and things coming in and asking for tea and chocolate biscuits. Or what it's all about, we just don't know. And, of course, things weren't really improved by the whole thing taking place during the autumn equinox. As we all know, Genghis Khan wouldn't have been visible to the naked bosom because... As we all know, bosoms can't see. Although, if they could, it would make the job of the optician a lot more enjoyable.
1: Thank you, Patrick. Isabel Barnett, what did you reckon to the programme?
2: Well, President, I really felt the same with Patrick. I do agree that the concept is rather too madcap for Radio 4. I particularly dislike the idea of the vicar with no hindquarters. You know the bit where she says he's got nothing to sit on? The vision there was of an Anglican incumbent with a severe buttock deficiency. I really think it's reaching rock bottom when I'm given lines like that to say.
1: And thank you, Isabel. Right. I think in that case, we'd better move on to the second audition. Next.
3: Hello. Is this the BBC audition for a new programme to replace the Birkis Way when it goes off the air next week at the end of its current 13-week series?
1: That's correct. What can we do for you?
3: Nothing. I just came in to set up the plot.
1: Let's get on then.
4: And as the minute waltz fades away, we welcome you to another edition of Just a Minute, a panel game controlled, open brackets, exclamation mark, close brackets, by Nicholas Unbelievable.
5: Hello. My name is Nicholas Unbelievable, and welcome to Just a Minute, the panel game in which I laboriously spell everything out in a rather boring way and repeat myself rather a lot by spelling everything out in a rather boring way by making rather obvious points, using my mouth and tongue to talk with, and often my words don't seem to make a great deal of centipods because I just ramble on and on in the
6: front of... Get on with it, you stupid old donkey!
5: Well, that was Kenneth Williams there, ladies and gentlemen, who, for the benefit of our listeners at home, just said, "Oh, get on with it, you stupid old donkey, or we'll be here all day." Well, I think that...
7: Mr. Unbelievable.
5: Yes?
7: Time to have your brain launched.
5: Oh, thank you.
3: Ah, that's better. Right. Now let's get on with the game. Just a minute. And our first contestant is Andre Melly. And just a reminder of the rules. As you know, Andre has to immerse herself completely in this tank of water for just a minute, without hesitating, without breathing, or otherwise respiring or expiring. And your subject on the card, Andre, is drowning. So you have just a minute in which to drown, starting now. Derek Guyler, expiration. Oh, sorry, Derek. It sounded just like your buzzer. So you have 51 seconds left. 51 seconds, Andre, starting now. And a challenge from Clement Freud.
8: Yes. death. She's just suffocated.
3: Yes, I dare say, Clement, but I'm afraid death isn't one of the reasons on the card. So, Andre, that means you get an extra point for an incorrect challenge, and you have 49 seconds...
6: Hang on. Let's ask the audience what they think.
3: All right, Kenneth. Audience, what do you think?
2: Yes, all right. I think we've heard enough of this drivel, don't you?
5: Yes, I certainly do. Let's switch the radio off now and get back to the auditions. Send in the next applicant, please.
9: The bells! The bells made me deaf! The bells! The bells!
5: Good morning. Take a seat, please. Name?
9: Amanda Smith.
5: Amanda, you don't expect me to believe that, do you?
9: All right. Quasimodo.
1: That's better. Come in, Amanda Quasimodo. Just make yourself comfortable and we'll proceed with the interview.
9: The bells! The bells made me deaf.
1: Yes. Yes. Can you tell me what exactly makes you think you'd like to become an air hostess?
9: The bells! The bells made me deaf.
1: I see. I think we'd better take some details then. Age?
9: 23.
1: Real age?
9: 219.
1: And what about your previous employment?
9: The bells! The bells made me deaf! The bells! They made me deaf, you know. Deaf! The bells!
1: Ah, you used to be an Avon lady, did you? Now, what...
9: Pardon?
1: What previous experience do you have?
9: Well, I spent 200 years jumping up and down in a bell tower.
1: With which airline?
9: Pardon?
1: When you were jumping up and down in the bell tower, was it with Britannia or Pan Am?
9: With a bell.
1: Well, never mind. Just slip on this dress, would you please?
9: Right.
1: Good. Now get up and put it on. Yes. Now, your figure reminds me of Raquel Welch. Back to front. Look, I'll be honest, Miss Quasimodo. We don't tend to recruit a great many medieval hunchbacks as stewardesses these days. They don't tend to be charming enough.
9: The bells! The bells made me deaf!
1: Yes?
10: There's no one to see you, miss.
1: Oh, good. Thank you. Now, finally, Miss Quasimodo, let's run through your results, shall we? Speech, 0 out of 10. Charm, 0 out of 10. Figure, -0 out of 10.
9: But they said I was the spitting image of Sophia Loren.
1: Yes, well, it was the spitting that put me off, really. To be quite frank, Miss Quasimodo, you're a bit short in the niceness department. In fact, to be really blunt, you're rather nasty.
11: Well, not really, Miss Remsen.
1: What? Your voice has changed.
11: Oh, that's right, Miss Remsen. Have you ever heard of a show called Candid Camera?
1: What? Oh, no. You don't mean...
11: That's right. You're not on it.
1: What?
11: Yes. If you look over there in that telephone box, what can you see?
1: A cat.
11: That's right. Would you wave to it, please, Miss Simpson? Because you're on Candid Cat.
1: Candid Cat?
11: That's right.
1: What's the idea of that?
11: Well, it's very funny. We get members of the public to do silly things, and unbeknown to them, they're being watched by a cat.
2: Candid Cat. I don't think he's quite right myself.
1: No. Well, in that case, I think we'd probably better move on to the next audition. Your name?
12: Norman Hackingbottom.
1: And you've got a programme you'd like us to consider broadcasting to replace the Berkey's Way, have you?
12: That's correct, yes.
1: What is it? A comedy?
12: Yes.
1: Tell us a bit more about it then, please.
12: Well, basically, my idea is for a new show called The Non-Derek Giler Half Hour.
1: What happens in that?
12: Well, basically, it involves a half-hour radio comedy in which Derek Giler does not appear.
1: I'm sorry, I don't quite follow you. That's not technically possible, is it? You mean you just don't have Derek Giler in it a bit, but you do really?
12: Oh, no. You don't hear Derek Giler at all.
1: Oh, I see. You mean you have Derek Giler miming to someone else's voice?
12: No. You just do not have Derek Giler. Oh, look, let me show you.
13: Is this the Catford Travel Agents?
14: Yes.
13: Oh, good. Well, I want to arrange a nice holiday.
14: Oh, very wise, sir. And where exactly would you think of going?
13: Catford.
14: Catford, I see. But this is Catford, sir.
13: Yes, that's partly why I decided upon it, because it's so near, you see.
14: Yes. Oh, look, sir. Why don't you go to Spain?
13: Oh, I see. Trying to get rid of me now, are you?
14: Oh, no. For a holiday, it's very nice.
13: Are there beaches in Spain?
14: Oh, yes.
13: And long, hot days?
14: Oh, yes.
13: And beautiful, nubile young ladies in moist, clinging swimsuits?
14: Oh, yes.
13: And a station that's 20 minutes from Charing Cross on the Hayes Violin Service?
14: Oh, well, frankly, no.
13: Oh, pity. Haven't you got anything else?
14: Well, what have we got? There's two sun-kissed weeks in a travel agent sketch in Luton.
13: Oh, just the thing I could do with a nice change. Good morning. Is this the Luton travel agents? Yes, sir. Hang on, you sound just like the customer in that Luton travel agents, i.e. me. Well, that's right, sir. In that case, I think I'd better sound like the travel agent. Hang on a minute.
14: Good morning. Is this the Luton travel agent?
13: Yes.
14: Oh, yes, that feels better, doesn't it? Now then, I'd like to fix up a holiday in Saint-Tropez.
13: I see. Well, that's £765 by British Airways, sir. Or if you prefer economy class, it's £2.50 by nostril.
14: I don't quite understand. How can you travel by nostril?
13: Oh, I'm terribly sorry, sir. Nostril is the name of the tour company.
14: Oh, I see. And how do they do it so cheaply?
13: Well, they stick you up people's noses. Now, if you'd just like to look through this...
14: Stick you up people's noses?
13: Well, only literally, sir. Of course, they don't just stick you up any old nose. You do get to pick the nose.
14: No. No, thank you. Look, there must be some other way of travelling.
13: Well, you can go by lemon for £1.20.
14: By lemon?
13: That's right, sir. That includes a week's picturesque lemon trekking across Central Europe.
14: But surely lemons don't move.
13: Well, we're not sure about that, sir.
14: Why not?
13: Well, no one's ever managed to put the saddle on one without squashing it.
14: Oh, that's stupid. Why should I pay £1.20 for a lemon?
13: Well, they don't grow on trees, you know.
14: Yes, they do.
13: Oh, do they? Oh, just a minute. Dennis!
15: Yep?
13: Better take back that lemon we got to start the stud farm. Now, sir, if you won't travel by lemon, there's still two glorious weeks in Saint-Tropez by mallet.
14: Mallet?
13: Yes, sir.
14: What, a wooden mallet?
13: Only the best, sir.
14: How much is it?
13: 3p.
14: There isn't a nasty catch, is there?
13: Oh! Not after that bit, sir, no.
1: Isabel, what did you think?
16: Well, personally speaking, I must say, I think the idea of the non-Derek Giler half hour is quite an excellent idea. Except for the bit about Derek Giler not being in it. You know, I really think he should be.
1: Fine. We don't seem to be getting terribly far with these auditions. Perhaps we'd better move on to the next applicant.
0: There will now be a short intermission.

0: Yes, Bond is back. Nat Cohen, in association with Stick Insect Goldberg, presents the new James Bond. More powerful, more menacing, more deadly, more duck-like than ever before.
1: 007 to see you, M.
2: Oh, send him in, Miss Moneyspinner. Ah, come in, Bond. 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Now, I expect you're wondering why I've called you here. 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Any other secret agent, Bond, would find this something of a mission impossible. 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Now then, here are your instructions. 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An interior design consultant in Monte Carlo on business with a firm of public relations consultants.
0: Yes, see Dr. No's sinister henchmen lure Bond into their clutches by throwing him breadcrumbs. Witness the torrid bedroom scene between Bond and the Russian temptress, Olga Cleavage.
3: Oh, dreams. Oh, dreams. Oh, James. Promise me one thing, James, that you'll never let the fact that you're a duck come between us. James, that noise. Good God, don't move, James. There, there's a cordon bleu chef crawling up the bed with a dish of orange sauce. I got him, James. Come, put your feathers back on. We must get out of here.
0: Yes, hot on the scent of his treacherous adversary, James Bond manages to track Dr. No down to his secret lair by making an appointment at his surgery for 2:25 on Thursday afternoon.
4: Dr. No, we'll see you now. Not you, Mr. Bond. There are two budgies and a barnacle goose before you. This way, please. A budgie to see you, Dr. No.
5: Bring it over here, odd job. Now then, who's a pretty boy then? Who's a pretty boy? Who is a pretty boy then, hey? Who is a pretty boy?
6: Eric Powd of Croydon.
5: It talks. And what seems to be your trouble?
6: I'm off me millet.
5: Your feathers seem to have all come out.
6: Yeah, yeah.
5: How did this happen?
6: Well, me owner's captain of a darts team, see?
5: I see. And he uses you for his darts?
6: Yeah, that's why me beak's a bit blunt.
5: I notice you have quite a striking white crest on top of your head, though.
6: Oh, no, no. I live underneath a parrot.
5: Isn't he a panic? Well, then, let us see how well you can fly.
6: Right! How did I do?
0: Thank you. Yes, witness the earth-shattering showdown between Bond and his diabolical enemy.
5: So, here we are in the sewers of Monte Carlo, and explaining the fact to ourselves for no apparent reason. I know Bond is in here somewhere, and I shall find him if it's the last thing I do.
4: Duck, Doctor, duck, duck.
5: What do you mean, duck? In what sense of the word?
4: In the sense of a feathered bird, Doctor.
5: Oh, thank goodness. For a second, I thought you meant I should duck out of...
0: And at that moment, a duck fell on him. Yes, Bond had got his man at last. Don't miss a duck as the new James Bond in Dr. No, in electrifying quack-around and nail-biting waddlescope. Coming soon to this intermission.

FM's Lesson 19 in our amazing series of correspondence courses, Replace the Buggies Way. If you'd like to replace Joe Kendall, Nigel Reese, Chris Evatt, and Fred Harris with a far more intellectual and altogether more tasteful comedy team, simply drop into our alligator pit in Stepney. If you can find a funnier and wittier script than the one by Andrew Marshall and David Renwick, we shouldn't be at all surprised. Above all, if you know of a cheaper producer than Simon Brett of Stepney, then the Guinness Book of Records would like to hear from you. See you next week, folks. Till then, happy dynamic living.

0: Well, in fact, the Berkis Way won't be back next week, as that was the last in the present series. However, if you'd like to be in the audience for last week's recording of the show you've just heard, the address to write to is the BBC Ticket Unit, Broadcasting House, London, W1A4WW. And for those of you who didn't quite catch all of that, here it is again.
1: In the 13th century AD, Genghis Khan and his Mongol hordes swept across the face of Asia, leaving in their wake terror, destruction, and lots of good parts for Yul Brynner. All in their path were put to the sword in a frenzied orgy of carnage.
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3: Sorry!
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3: Sorry!
2: Nougat and caramel, golden light! 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
3: Sorry!
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12: David, my dear, is it true that you've been jilted?
13: Oh, not exactly jilted, Mother. Let's say that she... Yes, Mother, jilted. Still, that's life.
14: And this, a life of bliss. Being the biography of a bachelor with Diana Churchill, Colin Gordon, Gladys Young, Carlton Hobbs, Sarah Lawson, Denise Breyer, and Percy Edwards. Why so mournful this week? For a translation, over now to the parental home of that shy young man, David Alexander Bliss, better known to us as George Cole.
13: Psyche, what's the matter with you today?
12: She feels sorry for you, dear, and so do we, don't we, Em?
15: Naturally.
13: Why on earth should you feel so... Oh, I see, because I've been jilted.
12: Obviously.
13: Well, I don't mind.
12: Of course you do.
13: I don't, not a bit.
12: Don't be silly.
13: I don't, really.
12: Nonsense.
13: But I don't. I say, et tu, Brute? Brute. I know it isn't, but that happens to be a quotation from Et tu, Psyche? Happy now? Yes, and so am I, completely.
12: It's no good pretending with us, dear.
13: But I'm not...
15: We know you far too well.
12: It must have been a dreadful shock.
13: But it was... Oh, now, look, just a second. I liked Jill, liked her very much. Note that, liked. We were good friends. Friends, note, but never in love. Not even vaguely. I'll even go further and say that, well, it never quite worked out. So there you are, you see. I obviously don't mind.
12: That's all right, dear. We understand.
13: Do you?
12: Well, of course we do.
13: No, thank goodness for that.
12: You'll soon get over it.
13: Oh, gosh. What can I say?
12: Well, you don't have to say anything, but I'm sure you'd feel better if you did. It always helps to talk.
13: It hasn't helped me much so far. No, I feel fine, honestly.
12: Well, I suppose you could.
13: Oh, well, at least I'm making some headway.
12: Just as you can be involved in an accident and feel perfectly all right.
13: That's how I feel.
0: At the time.
12: Then days later, you get a delayed shock.
13: All right, then, I'll settle for that. But on one condition.
0: What?
13: I'm allowed to feel happy while I'm waiting.
0: You know, I'm beginning to believe you really don't mind.
13: Oh, I can't tell you how glad I am to hear you say that. I couldn't have held out much longer. It was touch and go.
12: Well, if that's really the case.
13: It is, Mother, I promise.
12: Well, then I think you might have told us before. Anne and I were quite worried for you.
13: But I... Well, I'm sorry. It was thoughtless
0: of
13: me.
0: It's all right. Mother's only teasing.
12: I'd still like to hear all about it. Anne hasn't told me the whole story.
0: David hasn't told me yet. How did she break it to you, Poppet?
13: She didn't.
12: She didn't?
13: No, not in so many words.
12: But I can't think what you're worrying about.
13: I'm not, remember?
12: Oh, no, sorry.
13: I think there were a good many signs.
0: Such as?
13: 3 phone calls made over the last week or so. Call number 1, Jill was sorry, but she was busy that evening.
12: Well, perhaps she was.
13: I doubt it, you know.
0: Did she sound at all different?
13: Different? I jolly nearly rang back to make sure it was the right number. Call number 2? Her mother answered the phone and said Jill was out.
0: But you didn't believe her.
13: I had my suspicions, and they were hardly allayed by call number 3.
0: Why, what happened?
13: Jill answered the phone and said she was out. Now then, what's the consensus of opinion? Is there some slight indication of a certain coolness towards me? Or am I just being super sensitive?
0: Coolness?
12: Coolness?
13: Oh, jolly good. Rejected unanimously. And you know, without being unkind, I'm quite glad. On the other hand, judging from past experience, being without a girlfriend immediately creates a problem.
0: The problem of finding another?
13: No, of preventing you and Mother from finding one for me.
12: That's unfair. It's most unfair. The thought had never crossed our minds.
0: Not for a second.
12: What about Sheila Cummings, Anne?
0: Or Janet Graham?
13: No, look. Perhaps I'm being unreasonable, but I'd much rather choose my own girlfriend.
0: Don't worry, you're not being unreasonable.
12: And we wouldn't dream of choosing for you.
13: Oh, that's all right, then.
12: But you won't find it easy. They're both charming.
13: Father been out shooting lately?
0: You're not by any chance changing the subject.
13: Perish the thought. Has he, Mother?
12: Well, no, dear. Not since he went out on that big shoot.
0: When was this?
12: Oh, didn't I tell you?
13: No.
12: Oh, 3 or 4 weeks ago now. There were about 12 of them all together.
13: Oh, and how did Father get on? Did he bag himself a brace of partridge?
12: No, but all the others came back absolutely laden.
13: Oh, dear.
0: Poor Father. Was he very disheartened?
12: Well, naturally. After all, even he realized there were only 2 possible conclusions.
13: 2?
12: Either he's a bad shot, or the birds bear him a personal grudge.
13: Why? I can't think why they should. He's never done them any harm.
12: He couldn't believe it either. So he's compromised and taken up fishing again.
13: Again? Oh, yes, of course. He was quite keen at one time, wasn't he?
12: Yes, and I must say I found it rather tedious.
13: Really? Why?
12: It's normally said as a joke, but your father never stopped talking about the one that got away.
13: Honestly?
12: Literally. But then, to be fair, what else could he talk about?
0: It wasn't that bad, Mother. He did catch some occasionally.
12: Yes, but none to speak of, dear. I know they say all fishermen are guilty of exaggeration, but it was different with your father.
13: Different?
12: Pure invention. And very successful, too. I suppose people have boasted about bigger fish, but only because they have longer arms.
13: I don't believe a word of it.
12: Nor did anybody else. But Father did, or began to. And I'm afraid time's only strengthened the illusion.
13: Well, in that case, he's in for a big disappointment.
12: Has been already. He went out the other day, the complete fisherman. Brand new waders, the most expensive tackle money could buy, and a hat that defies description.
13: Well, that's probably why he didn't catch any fish.
12: Ah, but he did.
0: Really?
12: Yes. Yes, one. But I have an idea he wasn't exactly proud of it.
13: Why?
12: He didn't come home till dark.
0: Now, who's exaggerating?
13: Oh, where does he fish, Mother?
12: That's the problem. There's nowhere really. Oh, good heavens.
13: What?
12: I've just remembered. Having no girlfriend may prove to be a problem after all.
13: Why, suddenly?
12: Father's got plans for you.
13: Father?
12: Worse than that. He's got a plot.
13: What do you mean?
12: You know Treelands?
13: Treelands?
12: On the way down to the village.
0: Rather a lovely house lost in its own grounds.
13: Oh, yes, I know. Why?
12: It's been taken over by some people called Avery.
0: When, recently?
12: Within the last fortnight. I haven't met them myself, but Father's been up there twice already.
0: Courtesy call?
12: Well, that's what he called them.
0: What did he think?
12: Of the Averys? Oh, quite pleasant. But it was the place that really impressed him. And it is beautiful, you know. A long drive, Trees on either side, magnificent gardens, a private wood.
13: I'm sorry to interrupt, Mother, but is all this leading anywhere?
12: Oh, yes, dear. The wood leads down to a stream.
15: Oh, good gracious, now I see the connection.
13: Well, it's more than I do.
15: A stream, Poppy.
12: A quiet little stream, sheltered, undisturbed, a fisherman's paradise. Father'd give anything to be allowed to fish there.
13: Well, I can't give him permission.
15: You must have guessed by now, surely.
13: Guessed what?
15: That the Averys have a daughter, and you're to be used as bait.
13: Used as... Perhaps I'm being slow.
12: Incredibly, dear. He wants to establish a foothold, and if he could bring you and the daughter together, it might be a step in the right direction. Now, do you see?
13: Yes, I'm afraid I do. So, that's the plot?
12: Oh, that's the bare outline. He's gone into details.
13: You're just pulling my leg.
12: On the contrary.
13: Of course you are. I'm sure he could get permission without my help.
12: Well, he's had no success so far.
15: And if I know Father, he's hinted strongly enough.
12: In every way possible. Short of actually appearing in waders, sporting his tackle.
15: I wonder why he didn't think of that.
12: He thought of David first.
13: Oh, nonsense, Molly. He wouldn't dream of making use of me.
12: He would, you know.
13: Then he ought to be jolly well...
12: ashamed of himself? Not he.
15: Not they. It's a habit all men have. And you can recognize it in a second.
13: How?
15: If they want to make use of you, they always start by making up to you. I always know when Tony wants something.
12: So do I with Father. The moment he walks in. But then wives are bound to know it runs to pattern.
15: Creaks.
12: Understandably. It's all completely mechanical.
15: From the moment they enter the room, the charming approach.
12: The affectionate gesture.
15: A kiss, a hug.
12: A few little quips.
15: The point.
12: You could almost set it to music.
15: A slow foxtrot.
12: Meaning?
15: Glide into the room, advance on your partner with outstretched arms.
13: Slip one round her waist.
12: And on with a dance. But why a foxtrot?
15: Charm, charm. Quip, quip, charm.
13: Oh, circle around and come to the point.
15: Exactly.
12: Yes, and that takes us back to Father.
13: Oh, gosh, I had almost forgotten about that. You may be right, Mother, but I can't see what he can do about it. After all, if he asks me whether I'd like to meet the girl, I shall just say no.
12: But he won't. He'll ask you to go and fetch his library book.
13: Go and fetch his...
12: I told you.

0: Feeling we're in for an exhibition dance.
1: Why? What does he want?
0: I'm not sure, but I think he's been washing the car. In which case, he'll want me to do the inside for him.
2: Oh, jolly good. It'll be interesting to watch. I might even learn a few steps.
0: In here, darling.
3: Oh, hello, Mother. David, old boy.
0: Hello,
3: there's my darling little helpmate.
0: Helpmate?
3: A soulmate. Looking, if I may say so, particularly lovely.
2: Oh, gosh, clear the floor. Yeah, the floor of all this ash.
3: Ash?
2: Yeah, but behind my chair. Yeah, there we are. Sorry, on with the dance. With the discussion.
3: Oh, did I interrupt?
1: No, not really. We were just talking about Father.
0: Did you want anything, darling?
3: Want anything? Why should I want anything?
0: I just wondered.
3: I came in to see you, and having seen how lovely you look, my journey's amply rewarded. Bless your heart.
2: Oh, good heavens. Charm.
3: I beg your pardon?
2: You're charming. What is? The affectionate gesture. You're jolly nice to see. This, especially when you're married.
3: Sorry, but I haven't the faintest idea what you're talking about.
2: Well, the way you kissed your partner.
3: Partner?
2: Kissed your wife.
3: Let me introduce you. Your sister Anne, brother David.
0: How do you do?
2: How do you do?
3: Now, perhaps you'll explain.
2: Well, it is jolly nice to see. Especially from a husband.
3: Of heaven's sakes, what's nice to see?
2: Well, a little exhibition. Yeah, a little
3: affection. Can anybody else explain?
0: He was touched.
3: Was?
2: Well, definitely. And that's what I meant. That the married people...
3: No, I only baffle so far. If you go on, I might get suspicious. Anyway, there's no need to go on. I accept touch.
0: That's very unkind.
2: Oh, it's all right. Tony was only quipping. He only...
1: What have you been doing, dear? Helping Father with the garden?
3: As a matter of fact, I've just been cleaning the car.
0: Oh, have you, darling?
3: Well, just the outside. And very smart it looks.
0: I'm sure.
3: Outside. But if... of course, there are always two sides to everything.
0: Is that a hint?
3: Oh, what an idea. It's amazing, though, what you can do with a spot of polish. It looks different already.
0: Outside.
2: Circle around and come to the... Come to think of it, I might as well go and clean mine.
3: You haven't got your car down here.
2: I say, that's a relief. Gives me an excuse for not doing it.
0: Would you like me to come and do the inside for you, Tony?
3: Hmm? The inside of what? Oh, the car.
0: I'll be out in a second.
3: Oh, that is sweet of you. Well, I hope you didn't think that
0: Oh, not for a moment.
3: Bless you. You're a wonderful little helpmate. If I had my time over again, I'd still marry you.
0: Still?
3: No, even knowing what I know now.
0: Meaning?
3: Brother David, and that's really knowing the worst, you know. I'm sorry, boy, I'm only pulling your leg. See you later, Mother. See you out there, darling.
2: Well, I'm sorry about that, but I couldn't resist it.
0: Never mind, he's happy enough now.
1: It's Father you've got to worry about, not Tony.
2: Well, he's not as serious as all... Just a second. You're forgetting something.
1: What's that?
2: I've already seen Father, and he never even mentioned the girl.
1: Well, of course not. He's biding his time.
2: Honestly, you know, it all sounds pretty far-fetched. Are you sure you aren't pulling my leg?
1: How did Father sound? Pleased to see you?
2: Oh, yes.
0: Particularly pleased?
2: Well, he seemed to be.
1: An effusive greeting?
2: As a matter of fact, it was.
0: A slap on the back?
2: Well, yes.
1: A fatherly arm on your shoulder?
2: Good gracious, however did you guess?
0: We didn't guess.
1: It runs to a pattern.
2: To a pattern? Well, it sounds like one of those awful crossword clues. Oh, dear.
0: Thought of the answer?
2: Yes. Father's got one across.
1: Convinced now?
2: Yes, and a bit surprised. After all, as far as he's concerned, I'm still going out with Jill. I mean, it's rather a... Well, it's...
1: Yes, I know it is, dear, but, well, how can I put it? Well, the flaws in a photograph can be removed by touching up the negative. Men have the same mental facility for removing any trace of conscience. Only they work in reverse.
2: How do you mean?
1: Well, they view the situation through the narrow lens of self-interest and then adjust everything else to their picture.
2: Well, I couldn't have put it better myself. Yeah, but how does it apply to me?
1: Father pictures you with Maxine Avery, so he's adjusted his view of Jill.
2: And what's his view of her now?
1: Distant. You're not serious, she's not right, and he's not keen. Full steam ahead with his plans. The conscience is clear.
2: Yes, and the problem pretty clear, too. What's she like, by the way?
1: Maxine Avery. I've never set eyes on her. But I know what sort of picture you'll get from Father.
0: Glowing.
1: To say the least of it.
0: A goddess of beauty.
1: A poetess of grace.
0: A dreamlike figure.
2: Well, if he's going to give her that sort of build-up, she's bound to fall flat.
0: That could have been better timed.
2: Why?
0: You were in a built-up area.
2: How do you mean?

0: line.
1: Honestly, I only wish Father were a better shot.
0: I'm sorry, dear. I don't follow.
1: If he'd bagged himself a brace of partridge, he'd never have gone back to fishing, and I wouldn't be the victim of this plot. There doesn't seem to be any answer to it.
0: Ah, but there is. A counterplot.
1: No, I don't follow.
0: I gather you haven't told him about Jill.
1: Oh, not about being jilted, no.
0: Then don't. You're in love with her. And if he waxes enthusiastic about Maxine, wax enthusiastic about Jill.
1: I say, that's an idea.
0: Yes, but that's only part of it. In the normal course of events, she'd have been coming down here today, wouldn't she?
1: Well, yes.
0: She still is. You're expecting her to ring at any moment to say when she'll arrive. See my point?
1: Definitely. I've got to wait here for the call, so I can't be sent to Treeland.
0: Precisely.
1: Well, that reminds me, what was all that about a library book?
0: That's what you're going to be asked to fetch. Father happened to leave it behind last time he was there.
2: In other words, it was planted.
1: You don't mean he actually went to all the trouble of leaving a book there so that he could send
0: That's
1: me...
0: That's exactly what I mean.
1: Good gracious.
0: Why so surprised? Men prefer the devious route.
2: Hence the foxtrot.
0: And in Father's case, you might be forgiven for stressing the first syllable.
1: Stressing the first? Oh, tally-ho. And quite untrue.
0: What about the planted library book?
1: Well, he's a jolly nice old fox. Sorry, only joking. I must say, it's a jolly good kind of plot.
0: Now, do you think you can remember it?
1: Every detail. Expecting Jill, expecting a call. Wax for wax, Jill for Maxine.
0: Sorry, dear.
2: Enthusiastic.
0: Oh, is she?
1: Not a word about being jilted. Let me think. Is there anything else?
0: Shh. I believe I heard.
3: Ah, here you are, David, my boy.
1: Oh, tally-ho, Father.
4: Tally-ho?
1: Getting in the country spirit.
0: Did you want me, dear?
3: No, David, actually.
1: Me?
3: I wondered if you'd do me a favor.
1: I'm terribly sorry, Fox, but I'm afraid... terribly sorry, Father, but I'm afraid I can't.
3: Can't what?
1: Go and fetch your plant. fetch your library plant. Book.
3: Now, how would you know about that?
0: Well, I told him, dear. I knew you were hoping somebody would collect it for you.
1: Yes, and I'd have gone like a shot, only I've got to wait in for a call.
3: Well, is it that important?
1: Well, yes, pretty important. I'm expecting to be jilted. expecting Jill.
3: Oh, I see.
2: Excuse me, won't you, Father, but I promised Tony I'd help him with the car.
1: Could you do with an extra hand?
3: I'd like to have a chat with you.
1: Oh, all right. I'll be out as soon as I can.
2: Yes, all right.
3: Now, tell me, are you serious about her?
1: What? About Jill? Oh, very. I was just saying so, wasn't I, Mother?
0: Yes, you were.
3: You can't imagine why. Seems pretty wooden to me.
1: Oh, nonsense, Father. She's absolutely waxen. They're absolutely wonderful.
3: No, you were right the first time.
0: Well, that's for David to say, surely.
3: He did say it. Look, my dear, I don't want to put you to a lot of trouble, but do you think you could pat me up a few sandwiches?
0: That wouldn't be an excuse to get rid of me.
3: Well, now, why should I want to get rid of you? No, there's nothing I can say to David that you couldn't hear.
1: Yes, but I'd hear much better if Mother were here. Feel much better. I don't mind her staying in.
3: I'm going fishing, and I want to take some sandwiches.
1: Sorry.
0: All right, then. But don't you let Father bully you.
1: Don't worry, I won't.
0: What kind would you like, dear?
3: Oh, what can you offer?
0: Fish paste?
3: No, for the love of mine.
0: Ham?
3: Fine.
0: They won't take me long. But remember what I said, David.
1: Every detail.
3: Detail of what?
1: The counterplot. You know, they cut counterplot of land pretty valuable around here, don't they?
3: Why, thinking of buying one?
1: No, just interested.
3: Look, I don't know what your mother's been saying.
1: Nothing.
3: I don't want to know either. But now your father wants a word. Sit yourself down, my boy.
1: Oh, thanks.
3: Now then, about your girlfriend.
1: Which one, Father?
3: Why, how many are there?
1: Two.
3: Two?
1: Wax and wax. Jack and Jill.
3: Jill and Maxine? Suppose you didn't hear that from your mother.
1: Well, yes, she did mention her.
3: I'm glad she did. Saves me the trouble. Now, there's a girl.
1: Where? Oh, Maxine.
3: Yes, and what a girl.
1: Oh, what about Jill? She's a girl.
3: That's about all you can say for her.
1: Oh, no, that's not fair. She's quite a nice... She's magnificent.
3: Look, it's not often I interfere. You know that.
1: Yes, what?
3: And it's none of my business now, but shall I give you the facts as I see them?
1: Well, yes.
3: I can't believe you're serious. Don't think she's right for you. And I can't say I'm keen.
1: Full steam ahead with your... full steam ahead as far as I'm concerned.
3: Well, what the dickens is that supposed to mean? That you're in love with her?
1: Well, it could.
3: Oh, well, suppose you know best. But I'm sure you're making a mistake. And so would you be if you'd seen the Avery girl. Vital personality, pretty as a picture. The ultimate in shapes. I mean it, magnificent figure. Striking red hair, fascinating eyes, lovely complexion, a dream of a girl.
1: A goddess of beauty.
3: A girl in a million.
1: A poetess of grace.
3: Trying to pull my leg?
1: Oh, no.
3: Well, how the devil do you know what she's like?
1: Well, I told you, Mother mentioned her.
3: Well, how does she know? She's never seen her.
1: Well, from your description, I suppose.
3: She didn't get goddess and poetess from me. Wouldn't by any chance have been sarcasm.
1: No, no, no, of course not. She was jolly nice about her.
3: Why, what did she say?
1: She must be rather extraordinary because of her enormous build.
3: Who said she was enormous?
1: I did. You're not that I know. I mean...
3: Oh, for heaven's sake, you better go and give Tony a hand with the car.
1: I'm sorry, Father.
3: No, it doesn't matter.
1: When you are fishing? More or less now?
3: Yes.
1: Oh, well, I'll see you when you get back. Cheerio, Father. Hope you catch an enormous girl.
3: Now, listen, I had just about...
1: Mistake. Sorry. Goodbye.
3: Oh, good heavens. No peace in this confinement. Yes?
4: Oh, hello. This is Jill Leslie.
3: Oh.
4: Is David there?
3: Hold on a second. David?
5: Hello? David? Where is everybody?
3: Hello?
4: Yes?
3: Look, he's outside. Can I take a message? I know he's expecting you.
4: Expecting me?
3: You're coming down this afternoon, aren't you?
4: Well, no.
3: You're not?
4: No.
1: Well, sorry, Father. I was halfway to
3: Jill Leslie. Your girlfriend, remember?
1: Oh, yes, of course. Hello, Jill.
4: Oh, hello, David. I felt I simply had to ring up and say sorry behaving as I did.
1: Well, that's all right.
4: I know I should have told you, but I didn't know how to start, what to say, but I have now. I've written to you a long letter explaining why, trying to explain why...
1: I was jilted?
4: Not exactly jilted, David. Let's say that I... that is, we...
1: Jilted?
4: Well, were you very upset?
1: Oh, we were always jolly good friends, Jill, but I think perhaps it's for the best. Goodbye, Jill.
3: Jilted?
1: Oh, gosh, you're still here, Father.
3: Yes. I was waiting for an explanation. I didn't mean to overhear. But now you've got quite a few things to explain. You weren't expecting a call. She wasn't coming down. You're not serious about her. You never were. I think that's about the lot.
1: Well, I think that's about my lot. No, I mean...
3: I'll give you an alternative.
1: Alternative?
3: Strike a bargain. I want one of two things, my library book or a full explanation. Up to you to choose.
1: See you when I get back, Father.
3: Believe me, you've made the right choice. Sorry I blew up, my boy.
1: No, don't be silly.
3: And by the way, you may as well know, I've got a personal interest in your success this time.
1: What, with Maxine?
3: Yes, quiet little stream in the woods there, fisherman's paradise.
1: Well, I'll try not to let you down.
3: I'm sure she won't let me down.
1: Who?
3: The Avery girl. She's everything I said and more. Off you go.
1: Yes, all right.
3: Oh, and David.
1: Yes?
3: That's no fisherman's tale.
6: Ah, lovely afternoon.
1: It's wonderful. Mm-hmm. It is jolly nice of you to walk along with me, Tony.
6: Oh, my dear chap. Wanted to get some cigarettes from the village anyway.
1: Well, where's Psyche got to? Psyche! Come on.
6: Ah, not far now, look. That's Treeland's there, the big gates. And therein lies your future.
1: And Father's fishing. You know, it's intriguing in a way.
6: What way?
1: Well, is Father exaggerating, or is she all he says? Needn't be either, really.
6: Sorry, old boy, I'm not with you.
1: Well, she may not be worthy of a build-up, but it may have built up in Father's imagination. After all, he may be describing her, but what he's visualizing is a great big salmon.
6: Oh? It doesn't all go very well.
1: Why?
6: Well, think of a salmon. Beady little eyes, horrible oily skin. Cold, as a fish. Not that that would worry you, but you get the general idea.
1: Yes, and in a horrible picture.
6: Oh, come on, cheer up. He may not have been thinking of a salmon.
1: Let's hope not.
6: Might have been a trout.
1: Is that better?
6: Worse, if anything.
7: Well, here you are. Goodbye. Good luck, old boy.
1: Thanks. Come on, Psyche.
7: Hear all your news when you get back. I'd like to know the answer myself. Cheerio, boy.
1: Cheerio. Psyche, come here. Psyche, will you come here?
8: Hello there.
1: Oh, good gracious.
8: And who are you, eh?
1: Well, I'm most terribly sorry.
8: Well, hello. That your little dog?
1: Yes.
8: What's her name?
1: Maxine.
8: Oh, same as mine.
1: Oh, no. Maxine's not your name. Psyche's not your name.
8: Her name's Psyche and mine's Maxine, right?
1: Yes.
8: And yours?
1: David. David Bliss.
8: Oh, yes, of course. I've heard all about you from your father.
1: And I've heard all about you. And believe me, he didn't exaggerate. Not a bit. You're everything he said you were.
8: I'm dying to know what he said.
1: A lot.
8: Really?
1: Oh, good gracious, yes. I've never seen such an enormous build.
8: Me?
1: Oh, no. Father.
8: Well, he's not that big.
1: Let's start again.
8: All right, where from?
1: Father's description. And how right it was. Pretty as a picture.
8: Well, thank you.
1: Well, that's nothing. You wait. Vital personality. Magnificent figure. Oh, gosh, I'm sorry.
8: Why, what's wrong with that?
1: Not a thing. No, I mean, where was I?
8: Magnificent figure.
1: Striking red hair. Beady little eyes.
8: Are they?
1: Oh, dear, I can't think why I said that.
8: Neither can I.
1: But it certainly isn't true. They're absolutely beautiful. And your complexion, too. Absolutely oily. Yeah, honestly, this sort of thing always happens to me.
8: Well, it doesn't happen to me. And you know, it makes quite a pleasant change.
1: Does it?
8: Yes, really.
1: No, but seriously, what I'm trying to say is...
8: What?
1: You're a dream of a trot.
8: Well, I've had enough of a change for now. Come on, let's walk up to the house through the woods. Oh, by the way, I persuaded Daddy to take up fishing, and he wants lots of advice from your father.
1: Oh, gosh, that's wonderful.
8: Do you know anything about it?
1: Well, not about fishing, no. But I know what Father uses for bait.
8: Do you?
1: Yes, I do. And shall I tell you something?
8: What?
1: I'm happy in my work.
9: That was A Life of Bliss. The artists taking part were David Bliss, George Cole, Anne Fellows, Diana Churchill, Tony Fellows, Colin Gordon, Psyche the dog, Percy Edwards, Mrs. Bliss, Gladys Young, Mr. Bliss, Carlton Hobbs, Maxine Avery, Sarah Lawson, Jill Leslie, Denise Brower. This BBC program was written by Godfrey Harrison and produced by Leslie Bridgemont.

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4: 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The Bishop buys a mug. Starring Robertson Hare, William Mervyn, John Barron, and Jonathan Cecil, with this week's special guests, Joan Sanderson as Mrs. Pugh Critchley, and Eric Chitty as Canon Hodges.

0: It is Saturday afternoon, and in the study of his palace, the bishop is lovingly washing his collection of coronation mugs, helped by his domestic chaplain.
1: Is that the Staffordshire William the Fourth?
2: Yes, my lord.
1: Oh, isn't it beautiful?
2: Yes, my lord.
1: Is that clock fast?
2: I've no idea.
1: This was the first coronation mug I ever bought, you know, Newton. I got it when I was a curate for 5 shillings.
2: I really think I ought to go and change, my lord.
1: Oh, Newt, what are you fussing about?
2: The ramble, my lord. I don't want to be late.
1: What ramble?
2: But I told you, my lord, it's the St. Ogg's Rovers spring ramble this afternoon. You said I could go.
1: Oh, yes, of course, Newt, of course. Just finish washing the Duke and Edward the Seventh, and we'll put them away.
2: Right, my lord. Here you are.
1: Thank you, Newt. You know, Newt, I'm not given to boasting, but I really can't say that I know anyone who has a better collection of mugs than this.
2: What about Canon Hodges at Hawley, my lord?
1: Well, old Hodges. Oh, I'd hardly call that a collection. He hasn't got one good piece.
2: Oh, how funny you should say that.
1: Funny? Why is it funny?
2: Because he said exactly the same about your collection.
1: The other thing. Oh, did he? Well, I think he'll soon regret those words, Newt.
2: Why, my lord?
1: Because of something I've seen recently, Newt. Something I've searched for years. A beautiful Minton earthenware Edward VIII mug.
2: But he wasn't crowned.
1: Oh, but they made this beautiful mug, and I know someone who has a very fine specimen.
2: Oh, and have you asked to buy it?
1: No, Newt, it's not quite as simple as that.
2: Oh, you mean this person doesn't want to sell?
1: Well, let me say that if he knew I wanted it, he might not want to sell it to me.
2: Oh, is it someone who doesn't like you, my lord?
1: Well, you could put it like that, Newt, yes.
2: Then, what will you do?
1: Well, I intend to do all I can to make him like me, Newt. Go and answer the front door, will you?
2: But I'm already late for the ramble, my lord.
1: Oh, very well, Newt. I'll do it myself. You go upstairs and change.
2: Oh, thank you, my lord.
1: All right, come in, come in. Oh, my dear Dean.
3: Good afternoon, my lord.
1: What a pleasant surprise. Won't you come in, Dean?
3: Thank you, my lord. So whether you will think my visit so pleasant when you hear its purpose is doubtful.
1: But what is the matter, Dean?
3: The visiting preacher, my lord. I'm afraid I must insist that you give him lunch tomorrow.
1: Me, Dean?
3: Yes. My wife and I have entertained the preachers for far too long. It is high time that you bore your share of the burden.
1: Oh, my dear Dean, it will give me the greatest pleasure.
3: You agree?
1: Well, certainly. Surely you know you only have to ask me for anything.
3: What?
1: You seem surprised, Dean.
3: Frankly, my lord, I am.
1: I can't think why.
3: Because when I mentioned this matter to you some time ago, you took a very different attitude.
1: Oh, nonsense, my dear Dean. You must have misunderstood me. Please tell the visiting preacher I should be delighted to see him for luncheon tomorrow.
3: Ah, thank you, my lord. I am most grateful.
1: My dear Dean, you know, you and I have a duty to set an example of cooperation to the cathedral and to the diocese at large. We must blaze a path.
3: Of course, my lord. Yes, of course. To be frank, I had a particular reason for this request. My wife and I are spring cleaning, and we are anxious to dismantle the dining room. The soft furnishings must go to the cleaners, and they have a special offer of reduced terms this week.
1: Oh, say no more, Dean. I fully understand. Now you are here. Why don't you come in for a moment?
3: No, thank you, no, my lord. I must hurry back to my wife. She is expecting me.
1: Yes, of course, of course. Don't let me keep you. I can imagine how keen you must be to join such a charming lady.
3: We're only going to finish papering the cloakroom, my lord. Good afternoon.
1: Allow me to open the door for you, Dean.
3: Ah, thank you, my lord. Good afternoon.
1: Good afternoon.
4: I'm
1: back off,
4: my lord.
1: My dear, what have you got on?
2: Those are my rambling clothes, my lord, my shorts and anorak.
1: Yes, but that thing on your head.
2: What? Oh, my little woolly hat. Yes, rather jolly, isn't it?
1: That's one way to describe it, certainly.
2: Right, well, I'll be off, my lord.
1: No, Newt, I'm afraid you won't.
2: Why not?
1: Because you've got to go shopping instead.
2: But I'm supposed to be at HQ at 14:30.
1: Oh, well, never mind about that, Newt. We are entertaining the visiting preacher to lunch tomorrow.
2: We are, my lord, but why?
1: Because the dean has asked me, Newt. And if the dean asks me, how can I refuse?
2: Well,
5: than you always have before.
2: You said he gets the allowance and he can do the work. You said you weren't going to be pushed around.
5: I mean, Newt, you heard what I said?
2: But I shall miss the ramble.
5: I realize it's very hard on you, Newt, but rest assured I have my reasons.
2: Well, frankly, my lord, I think I'm entitled to know what they are.
5: Very well. Now, tell me, have you ever been in the dean's bathroom?
2: Yes, my lord. When we had lunch at the deanery and Mrs. Pugh Critchley made that trifle.
5: Well, then you noticed the dean's tooth mug.
2: No, I didn't. I was feeling too ill.
5: What a pity, Newt, because if you had, you would have seen it is an Edward VIII Minton earthware coronation mug.
2: So that's where you've seen it?
5: Yes, Newt. Now you understand how imperative it is that we do not offend the dean.
2: I understand. I'm going to miss my ramble, my lord.
5: Oh, my dear Newt, no great collection has ever been formed without some sacrifice.
2: But I've been looking forward to this for weeks.
5: Well, if you hurry, you'll be in time.
2: I suppose I might. We're starting with a pre-ramble powwow. Oh. If I cut that, I might just get there in time for the move.
5: Yes, yes, of course you will, Newt. It won't take you long to change.
2: Why should I change?
5: Well, as my chaplain, you can hardly go shopping dressed like that.
2: But if I change, I shall be late for the move.
5: Sometimes, Newt, I wonder if your heart is really in your job.
2: Well, what am I going to buy?
5: You go upstairs and change, and I'll make out a shopping list.
2: Oh, very well.
5: Oh, who can that be? Oh! Henry, dear old friend, come on in.
6: Thank you, Bishop. I've got a bit of news for you.
5: And I've got some for you. Yesterday, Henry, yesterday, for the first time, I went into the dean's bathroom.
6: You did, Bishop?
5: And Henry, you know, I think I could say it was the most exciting moment of my life.
6: In what way, particularly?
5: Because, Henry, as soon as I opened the door, there it was, facing me.
6: Really? I thought it was round the corner to the right.
5: No, I mean, a coronation mug, a Minton Edward VIII earthenware coronation mug.
6: Oh, has he got one too?
5: What do you mean, too? They're very rare.
6: Oh, they can't be, Bishop.
5: I tell you, they are. I've never seen one.
6: Well, I have.
5: You have? When?
6: 10 minutes ago, in that shop in Fifth Street.
5: What? The antique shop?
6: Yes. It's in the window. That's what I came to tell you.
5: Henry, how splendid. This means I don't have to try and get the dean to sell me his. You're sure you're not mistaken?
6: I went in and checked, Bishop.
5: But supposing he sells it?
6: Oh, he won't do that. He said only one person in Snogs would be interested in it.
5: Ah, he meant me, of course, didn't he, Henry?
6: No, Bishop. He meant Canon Hodges.
5: What? Oh, come on, Henry.
6: Where are we going?
5: To the antique shop, of course. We've got to get that mug before Hodges sees it. Come on.
6: Coming, Bishop.

0: Come along in, Henry, old friend.
1: Thank you, Bishop. Oh, 3 o'clock.
0: That didn't take long, did it?
1: Newton, what are you doing sitting on the stairs?
2: Waiting for you, my lord.
1: For me? Whatever for?
2: Waiting for your shopping list.
0: Oh, never mind about that, Newt. Look, do you see what this is?
2: Yes, my lord, a mug.
0: The mug, Newt. It's the mug. The Milton Edward VIII.
2: Oh, the dean's given it to you, has he?
0: No, Henry found this one in an antique shop, and we've just seized it from under the nose of Canon Hodges. My word, that was a brilliant piece of strategy, Henry.
1: Not bad, was it, Bishop?
0: You won't believe this, Newt, but we just turned the corner in Fish Street, and there was old Hodges with his nose glued to the window of the shop, and this mug sitting there looking at him. Don't mind telling you, Henry, that was one of the worst moments of my life.
1: A bit tricky, Bishop.
0: Oh, it certainly was, but you'll never guess what we did, Newt. The Archdeacon strolled over the road and started chatting to him, while I, under cover of a convenient meat lorry, nipped round behind into the shop without Hodges seeing me and bought the mug. Now, what do you think of that?
2: Not much, my lord.
0: I beg your pardon.
2: Making me change and miss the ramble while all the time you've been into the town and done the shopping yourself. I think it's very inconsiderate.
0: But I haven't done the shopping.
2: Then what's the visiting preacher going to eat tomorrow?
0: Well, that's the dean's problem, Luke.
2: You said we were going to entertain him.
0: Oh, did I? Well, I've changed my mind. We've no need to bother with that anymore. I'll ring the dean and tell him.
2: Ah, right, my lord. Do you know, I might just be in time for the move-off after all.
0: Of course you will if you hurry.
2: I'll just rush upstairs and get back into my rambling clothes.
0: Yes, that's right.
1: What will you tell the Dean, Bishop?
0: Oh, I'll think of something, Henry. Now, who can that be? Go on into the study, Henry, and take this mug with you.
1: Right-o, Bishop.
0: Oh, Dean! What an enormous parcel. Oh, is it for me?
3: No, my lord. I'm on my way to the cleaners.
0: Oh, you dismantled your dining room already, have you?
3: Completely, my lord. We have removed the table and furniture, rolled up the carpet and underfelt for collection on Monday. My wife is cleaning the lampshades and fixtures, and I have here in this parcel the curtains and chair covers. The room is completely bare.
0: Goodness, that was quick.
3: On occasions such as this, my wife and I pride ourselves on our teamwork.
0: Oh, yes, of course, Dean.
3: As a matter of fact, there is something I wish to ask you.
0: What is it?
3: May I put this parcel down? It's rather heavy.
0: Oh, yes, Dean, of course you can.
3: Yeah, thank you. Yes, my lord, emboldened by your earlier remark...
0: What do you mean when I offered to have the visiting preacher to lunch?
3: When you spoke so generously of our duty, my lord.
0: Oh, that... Well, what of it?
3: Well, I was telling my wife how you spoke of our setting an example of cooperation to the cathedral and the diocese at large, and she suggested that you might care to help us out of a temporary difficulty.
0: Oh, what is that, Dean?
3: Tomorrow's lunch, my lord. We have nowhere to eat.
0: What? Oh, but you mean because you've dismantled the dining room?
3: Yes.
0: Well, how can I help?
3: My wife and I were wondering, as you are already entertaining the visiting preacher... whether two more would overstrain your resources.
0: Well, yes, Dean, but I'm very sorry, but I'm afraid it's out of the question.
3: Oh, we should not wish to impose.
0: Oh, no, it's not that, Dean. You see, the whole thing is off. I can't even have the visiting preacher either.
3: But you agreed to. You can't go back on it now.
0: Oh, but I must, you see, Dean, because I haven't got anything for him to eat. My chaplain is busy rambling or something, and there's no one to go shopping.
3: But how can we entertain him now that we've dismantled our dining room?
0: Well, I can only suggest that you mantle it again, Dean. I should take those things straight home and hang them up.
3: Well, this is all most inconvenient. But the cleaners, their free offer ends today.
0: Well, I'm very sorry about it, Dean, but there it is.
3: It'll take a long time to put the dining room back as it was.
0: Oh, surely not, Dean. Remember, you pride yourselves on your teamwork.
3: My wife is not going to like this, my lord. I hardly know how to break it to her.
0: Well, you know what they say, Dean. Bad news is best broken quickly. Good afternoon. Henry, where is it? Where's the mug?
1: Here, Bishop.
0: Oh, just look at it, Henry. Isn't it beautiful? How could anyone with a soul use a beautiful thing like this for cleaning his teeth?
1: A bit risky, Bishop.
0: Risky? Oh, Henry, don't. Of course, it's appalling. Just imagine, Henry, one day when he's there cleaning his teeth and not really concentrating, you know, thinking about one of his interminable sermons or something while he's rinsing his teeth, and then he puts it down on the edge of the wash basin and he lets go with that. Is it broken? Oh, Henry, look. My Edward the Eighth Minton mug.
1: But can't it be mended?
0: By cleaning teeth, possibly, but not for my collection.
1: Oh, Bishop, what will you do?
0: What can I do, Henry? Oh, well, I suppose I'll just have to start working on the Dean all over again.
1: Well, I'm off.
0: Off? Off where?
2: To the Bramble, my lord. I should just meet them at Ketsby for tea and prayer.
0: No, all right, off you go.
2: Thank you, my lord. By the way, how did the Dean take the news?
0: What news?
2: That he's got to have Canon Hodges for lunch tomorrow.
0: Who said he has?
2: You did, my lord. You said now you've got that mug, the Dean would have to entertain him after all.
0: What? What? You mean Canon Hodges is a visiting preacher?
2: Yes, my lord.
0: How do you know?
2: He told me when I saw him last week.
0: What? But we can't let him go to the deanery.
1: He might see the dean's mug, Bishop.
0: Precisely, Henry. If he goes up to the bathroom and he's almost certain to want to. Oh, it's too terrible to contemplate. Quick, we must telephone the dean. Canon Hodges must come here. We must insist upon it.
2: But we haven't got any food.
0: Oh, nor we have. Quick, Newt, go and buy something.
2: But I shall miss tea and prayer.
0: Never mind that. Do what I say at once. Get a joint of beef, potatoes, Brussels sprouts, and anything else you can think of.
2: I suppose I'd better go and change again.
0: Oh, no, there's no time for that.
2: But I thought you said
0: it. Don't think, Newt, act.
2: Yes, my lord.
0: Oh, hello, hello. Dean? Ah, Dean, there's been a new development. Yes. I find my chaplain has done the shopping so I can have the visiting preacher to lunch after all. But, Dean, I thought you wanted me to entertain him.
1: What's he say, Bishop?
0: He's being typically uncooperative, Henry. But, Dean, it won't take a moment to dismantle it again. But I thought you prided yourselves on your teamwork. Oh, good. Well done, Dean. Thank you. That's settled. Just ask him to come straight over to the palace after matins. Oh, really, the fuss people do make, Henry. Ah, Newt, have you got everything?
2: No, my lord. I haven't got anything.
0: Why not?
2: I just looked at the time. It's too late. The shops are shut.
0: What? Bishop, what shall we do?
1: Oh, I don't know now, Henry.
2: Would you like me to ring the dean and ask him to entertain Canon Hodges, my lord?
1: Oh, Newt, would you mind?
2: Of course not, my lord.
1: Oh, and Newt.
2: Yes, my lord.
1: Would you ask him, as he is entertaining Canon Hodges, if three more would overstrain his resources?
0: But, Bishop, we don't want to have lunch at the deanery.
2: Oh, no, my lord. Remember the last time, that trifle.
0: Well, I'm very sorry, Newt. You'll have to have it. We have no choice. Somehow we have got to stop Canon Hodges seeing the dean's tooth mug.

0: do hope, dear lady, that this is not putting you out.
1: Not at all, Bishop. I must warn you, the portions will be rather small.
0: A case of the loaves and fishes, eh?
1: Hardly, Archdeacon. There's no bread. Excuse me, I must take this into the dining room.
2: Are we supposed to wait here in the hall, do you think?
1: Well, there isn't anywhere else. The drawing room is under dust sheets.
2: Oh, I'm so sorry, I didn't realize.
1: We're trying to do our spring cleaning, you know. Excuse me.
0: Bishop, what is it, Henry? I get the feeling we are not welcome. Never mind about that, Henry. Just remember, both of you, what you've got to do.
2: You mean keep going to the bathroom?
3: Come in. Come in, Hodges, come in.
4: Thank you, Dean.
3: Oh, you are here already, my lord.
0: Oh, yes, Dean, yes. After such a kind invitation, we didn't want to be late. Good morning, Hodges.
4: Good morning, my lord. Archdeacon, we meet again.
3: Have you two met recently?
0: Yes, Dean. Just by chance.
4: I have since wondered if chance had much to do with that meeting, Archdeacon.
3: Indeed. Where did you meet?
4: Outside the antique shop in Fish Street.
0: What about luncheon?
3: Well, what about it, my lord?
0: Well, I just thought that Hodges might be hungry after his sermon.
5: Grace, my love.
6: Yes, Lionel. Oh, good morning, Karen Hodges.
4: Good morning, Mrs. Pew Critchley. This is very kind of you to entertain me when you're spring cleaning.
5: It's a pleasure to entertain you, Karen.
3: His lordship was asking if lunch is ready, my love.
6: Was he? Well, you all go into the dining room, my lord. I'll bring in what little there is.
3: Yes, right. Then let's go in. Oh, wait. First, does anyone wish to go to the bathroom?
4: Oh, well, as a matter of fact...
2: I do.
3: Do you? I'm afraid the cloakroom is out of commission. Would you mind going upstairs, Hodges?
4: Well, perhaps Newt would prefer to go first.
2: Oh, no, Canon.
3: Newt!
2: Oh, yes. Thank you.
3: Well, gentlemen, if you will come this way...
4: Thank you, Dean.
3: My lord... I'm afraid the other dining chairs are at the upholsterer's, but I have found this bench. Now, if you will sit here, and the archdeacon on the other end of it by my wife, your chaplain can sit in the middle when he joins us.
0: Oh, yes, of course, Dean. Anything, whatever is most convenient.
3: Frankly, my lord, none of it is convenient.
5: Stuffed breast of lamb. I hope you like it, Canon.
4: Yes, indeed.
3: Shall we wait for your chaplain, my lord?
0: Oh, I think not, Dean. He's likely to be up there for some time.
4: Oh, is he? Oh, dear me.
3: Oh, very well. I will say grace. For what we are about to receive, may the Lord make us truly thankful.
0: Amen.
3: Shall we sit down?
0: Yes, indeed.
3: Oh, yes, I should perhaps have warned you, Archdeacon. It is necessary for you both to sit simultaneously or the bench tips up.
0: Oh, I noticed. Oh, are you all right, dear old Henry? Just about, Bishop. The floor is rather hard.
6: I'm sorry, but the carpet is waiting to be cleaned.
0: Yes, of course, dear lady. Now then, Henry, you're ready. We'd better sit down together. One, two, three, sit there. Now, what were you saying, Dean?
3: I wasn't, my lord.
5: And tell me, Canon, what was your sermon about?
4: Forgiveness.
5: And were you pleased with it?
4: Not really. I didn't feel my heart was really in it.
3: Now, this is for you, Hodges.
4: Oh, thank you. In fact, I shall preach on a different theme this evening at Hall 8.
0: Oh, what do you have in mind?
4: I haven't decided yet.
3: Yes. Now, help yourself to potatoes.
4: Thank you.
5: If you cut the big one in half, Canon, they'll go round.
3: My lord.
0: Thank you. Thank you, Dean.
3: There. I hope this is not too much meat for you, Archdeacon.
0: No, I think I'll manage, Dean.
5: A potato, my lord.
0: Thank you, dear lady.
3: Grace, my love.
6: Thank you, Lionel.
0: A potato, Henry. You'll need one. Thank you, Bishop. Mrs. Pugetley.
5: Thank you, my lord. Don't wait, Canon.
4: Thank you.
3: Oh, dear me. We mustn't forget your chaplain, my lord.
0: Newt. Oh, don't worry about him. I expect he'll be in the bathroom for some time yet, Lee.
4: Oh, will he? Oh, dear.
3: presumably wants some lunch when he does come out. Archdeacon.
7: Yes, Dean?
3: I appear to have been overgenerous.
7: Oh, I wouldn't say that.
3: I must ask you to return some of your meat.
7: Well, if you say so, Dean.
3: Thank you.
7: Not at all. Ah, I knew at last.
3: You've been quick.
2: Well, there didn't seem much point in staying longer, my lord.
4: If you will excuse me,
7: I'll... Henry, quick, go on. I must go to the bathroom.
4: No, must you, Archdeacon?
7: Yes, I'm afraid I must.
4: Go on quickly, Henry. Get up.
7: Right, Bishop.
3: Be careful of the bench, Archdeacon. Too late, I'm afraid.
2: Crikey, Moses.
7: Bishop.
2: Oh, my lord, what are you doing on the floor?
3: What does it look as if I'm doing, Duke?
4: Oh, don't worry about me, Henry. Go on, get to the bathroom, quickly.
3: I'm afraid he will have to wait, my lord.
4: Well, of course he mustn't wait. You can't wait, can you, Henry?
7: Not possibly.
3: I'm afraid you'll have to, Archdeacon. Canon Hodges has gone to the bathroom.
4: What? But he mustn't. He can't.
3: I think he must be the best judge of that, my lord. Now, do let us all sit down.
2: Where am I to sit, Dean?
3: Note, there, Note. And here is your plate. Now, please hurry.
2: Oh, thank you, Dean. Yes, right.
6: Now, if you'll excuse me, I'll clear these things away and bring in the pudding.
7: Pudding? Ho, ho, ho. Is there a pudding?
6: Yes, Archdeacon. I've made one of my trifles.
3: Why have you stopped eating, Note?
2: I suddenly don't feel hungry, Dean.
3: Well, then, let me help you clear these things, my love. Come on. Excuse me, gentlemen.
4: Note, why didn't you stay up there like I told you?
2: I didn't think it was necessary, my lord.
4: Not necessary? Of course it's necessary. Look what's happened. He's up there now with that mug.
2: But my lord...
4: Where is our host?
0: Why, do you want to ask him to sell you his tooth mug?
4: His tooth mug? Why should I want to buy his tooth mug, my lord?
0: Oh, don't try and fool me, Hodges, because it is a Minton Edward VIII coronation mug.
4: No, surely not, my lord.
0: You know it is.
4: Very well, my lord, if you say so.
0: And I saw it first, and I insist that you keep out of this.
4: Like you did yesterday, my lord?
0: Well, that was different. Quite different.
4: Was it? I see. But, my lord, if you already have one, why do you want the Dean's as well?
0: Ah, well, because that
2: His
0: was...
2: His lordship had an accident.
4: You've broken it?
0: Yes.
4: Yeah, dear me, that does alter things.
0: Here we are with the trifle.
4: Dean, I want to ask you a favor.
3: You do, my lord.
6: Another favor, Bishop?
0: Yes. I've been talking to Hodges here, and it seems we both want to buy your tooth mug.
3: My tooth mug? Why, my lord?
0: Yeah, never mind why. The point is that we both want it.
3: Really? Yeah. Won't you have some trifle, my lord?
0: Thank you. No.
3: Newt, plenty of trifle for you because you missed the first course.
2: Oh, no, thank you. No, I don't know.
3: Yes, of course you must.
6: Yes, I made it specially for you, Newt.
2: Oh, did you?
6: Yes, I remember how much you said you enjoyed it last night.
3: There you are, Newt.
2: Oh, how kind, Dean. Thank you.
0: Hodges now. What are you prepared to give?
4: What are you prepared to give, my lord?
0: £10.
2: Gracious me. Oh, I shouldn't do that.
0: Be quiet, Newt. Get on with your trifle.
4: Supposing I said I'd give 12, my lord.
0: 15.
2: Oh, you really shouldn't.
4: And if I said 20?
0: 25. Now, beat that.
4: I pass. It's yours, my lord.
0: Oh, splendid. Quick, go and get it for me, will you, Dean?
3: £25 for my tooth mug. Is this a joke?
0: Indeed it is not, Dean.
3: But there is nothing special about my tooth mug.
0: There may not be to you, Dean, but there is to me.
3: But I cannot possibly accept money for this tooth mug.
0: Now, Dean, now, remember our new resolution, our duty to cooperate. Surely if I want to give you £25 for it, you cannot refuse.
3: Yes, well, if you put it like that, my lord.
0: Oh, I do. Please, go and get it, and I'll write your check.
3: Very well, if you insist, my lord. Excuse me, gentlemen.
0: Well, Hodges, it looks as if the best man won.
4: Yes, my lord, it does. Will you excuse me? I have to go and prepare my sermon for evensong.
6: Of course, Canon. I quite understand.
0: Oh, and have you decided what theme to preach on?
4: Yes, my lord. Retribution.
3: Here is my tooth mug, my lord.
0: No, Dean, I don't mean that plastic one. The Edward VIII coronation mug.
3: I don't have a coronation mug.
0: But you do? I saw it in your bathroom on Friday.
3: Yes, my lord. But I sold it yesterday morning.
0: Sold it? Who to?
3: The antique shop in Fish Street.
0: Oh.
3: It was to help pay for the reupholstery of our dining chairs.
0: Oh, we shall be able to have all the chairs done now, my love. You knew, Hodges. You knew all the time. You knew that it wasn't an Edward VIII.
4: Well, I told you it wasn't, my lord. Well, I must go and write my sermon.
3: What text are you using?
4: An eye for an eye and a tooth for a tooth. Should it be a tooth mug, my lord?
0: Good afternoon, gentlemen. Why didn't you tell me, Newt? You went up there.
2: Oh, I tried to, my lord. And if you'll excuse me, I've got to go up there again.
0: Nonsense, there's no need now.
2: Yes, there is, my lord. Every need. That trifle.
0: No.
3: The tooth mug, my lord, if I could have your check.
0: Yes. I haven't got my pen, Dean.
3: Allow me to lend you mine.
0: Thank you.
3: Oh, this is really most generous of you, my lord, and I really feel that this heralds a new era in our association. As you so rightly say, we have a duty to set an example of cooperation with the people and the diocese of ours. We must save the power.
8: The parts were played as follows: the Archdeacon Robertson Hare, the Bishop William Mervyn, the Dean John Barron, the Chaplain Jonathan Cecil, Mrs. Pew Critchley, Joan Sanderson, Canon Hodges, Eric Chitty. The Bishop Buys a Mug was written for television and adapted for radio by Pauline Devaney and Edwin Apps. The program was produced by John Dias.

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1: Amanda Iannucci's Charm Offensive, presented by Amanda Iannucci.
2: Hello, and welcome to Amanda Iannucci's Charm Offensive, the show that was once the most cynical on radio, but which this week promises not to be, in tribute to our returning Olympic heroes and Paula Radcliffe. So, in that spirit, let's meet this week's hero guests, Dara Brain, David Mitchell and Phil Jupitus. Actually, it's just struck me that this week's panel are all hosts or team captains of TV panel shows. It's like a super panel team that we've put together for something like Comic Relief, except with no money going to the disadvantaged. And the week has been peppered with our returning Olympic heroes parading in open-top buses and having things named after them. Chris Hoy's had a velodrome named after him. Rebecca Addington has had a pub renamed the Addington Arms. And Paula Radcliffe has had a giant concrete cooling tower named after her and detonated. So, panel, in this spirit of tribute, given you're all superstars, is there anything you would like named after you, or you would like to name after someone?
3: I'd the Phil Jupitus Key Cutting Centre Heel Bar and Lesbian Disco.
4: I'd quite like a war museum. The David Mitchell War Museum.
3: All right. Of the David Mitchell War.
4: Well, I mean, obviously that would be a bonus if there was a war museum as well.
3: So when you lodge into the David Mitchell War, will you be careful to collect as much memorabilia during the David Mitchell War?
4: Well, I mean, that's why it's like, you know, when you make a television programme now, you think about the DVD extras in advance. Similarly, when you're waging a war, you've got to think about the museum. That's where you make the money.
3: Modern Warfare is merely a lost leader for a top-quality museum.
4: Exactly. He used the war to build up the publicity, and then, you know, you cash in on the museum. I've never known what... Because there's the Imperial War Museum. The Imperial War, that's Star Wars, isn't it?
2: Darryl, would you like something named
3: Nothing is... Do you know, like, that pause when you turn to your wife and go, listen, that pause, I'd like that named after me.
2: I kind of like the idea of celebrities more and more having streets named after them. And it could get complicated because you could have Glenn Close Alley and Kirsty Alley Close and Janet Street Porter Street and Port Authority. That is possible. How about having things named after other people then? Richard Dawkins cooking sauces? I mean, I'm just exploring where this can go in terms of the celebrity branding of...
5: You can really taste the no-god.
3: Yes. I don't think, like, you're naming existing products after people, presumably. Although, actually, it was a well-known chain of pubs that the Addington Arms was a... And I'm for a woman who doesn't drink, you know...
2: Yes.
3: Which I presume at this age she has some sort of filtration system that she's evolved over her years in the pool, that she just, through her gills... She takes the water. I don't know, I haven't seen Addington close up. I presume she's gills.
5: Did you not hear her being interviewed in the Olympic grandstand the other day? Where it's, Rebecca, you've done remarkably well. And she went, yeah. And when she got home to the Addington Arms, they gave her a big bowl of krill.
4: It would be a departure for the Olympics if we could enter athletes who were, you know, half or wholly animal.
2: It is a form of cheating we haven't explored before.
3: What, the Chimera plan? Where we breed them with kangaroos and then watch them leap. I don't mean for the swimming events, that'd be very poor. You've obviously got to pick your animal.
4: It's a lot funnier if instead of the swimming we just drown a load of kangaroos. You know, it's something the whole world can come together to enjoy. There's no winner.
2: When kangaroos drown, do they sink to the bottom of the pool and then come up again and then sink to the bottom of the pool and then come up again?
5: Like a raisin in champagne. Because of the Olympic coverage, you know, they were thinking it was getting bad, you know, that we're not getting enough figures on the Olympics. Then put kittens in the kangaroos' pockets while we're drowning them. That's get the viewers in.
3: Is this though to increase the spectacle, or just because, well, we had to drown those kittens anyway?
2: I think this is being planned as the event, as the atrocity that will start the David Mitchell Wars. We then have the benefit of a war museum to commemorate it.
3: Yes. With just pictures of kittens looking mournfully off.
4: You have some of the letters that the kittens wrote home at the beginning. Going into the kangaroo's pouch and then the pool tomorrow. But, you know, a bit worried, but we all know what we're doing it for. P.S. I've forgotten what we're doing it for.
5: Before it gets to war, I kind of got the feeling the RSPCA might pitch in before it gets to become an international incident. So maybe you can wage war against them.
4: Well, yeah, well, you only need Russia to recognise them as a state.
5: Which would be tricky, because isn't Princess Anne involved in some way?
3: Well, it can still be a monarchy. It just has to be a state. I mean, no one's saying what form of government it has to have.
5: We're talking about the constitutional authority of the RSPCA.
2: I feel that I've just woken up in a parallel universe. I have no idea what's going on.
5: Armando, that's the power of the panel.
2: This is what happens when a super panel convenes.
5: Yeah. They start spiralling off all over the place. Yeah. We've drowned kittens, the Olympics have started, and Mitchell's at war with the RSPCA.
4: Not me personally. I was imagining a global conflict. Not just me and a load of charitable people trying to beat me up.
2: Right, well, that covers the Olympics. The next round is called The Audacity of Hope, after the autobiography of glinting talker Barack Obama, who this week was historically nominated as the first African-American to be chosen to lose to John McCain. Although, when you think about it, hope in itself isn't audacious. Someone who says, I really hope everything's okay with those people on fire and screaming over there, isn't technically being bold. At best, they're observant. But do we find this sort of optimistic, highfalutin language, are we naturally cynical as a nation and can't quite relate to that?
5: It's very difficult for us to take anything lovely in the world because of the weather. We're on this tiny little island on the edge of a much more sophisticated continent, and all we've got is the football and fags. Yeah. We can't be optimistic. No. Even our entertainment is just constantly bombarding us with the idea that life is crap. The EastEnders, the Archers even have got in on the act now. With that, brother against brother. The way they talk to each other in the Archers. Listen to the Archers for more than 5 minutes and sooner or later somebody talks like that. Well, I don't know, Eddie. Oh, all right, Pat. Okay. It's that tone of voice. It's not about country mood. It's about timbre on Radio 4.
2: Well, we then, given that we're naturally cynical, are we kind of revelling in the new recession? The sort of the return of the 70s, the credit crunch.
4: I think we feel it's what
2: the Cold
4: deserve.
2: War. The Cold War, David.
4: It's too late to get the Cold War named after me, I know. I love the fact that we're down on ourselves, which actually makes me sort of un-British for saying that. Because I think, essentially, there are three ways you can react to something. You can use your judgment, but that's never going to happen. Or you can have one of two knee-jerk reactions, which is either, yeah, that's great, or, oh, that's rubbish. And I would much rather live in a society whose knee-jerk reaction is, oh, that's rubbish, than a society where everybody goes, oh, that seems great, because that's how Nuremberg started.
2: And what does them applauding say?
4: What I wanted to hear, what would have really filled my heart, is if the audience had gone, yeah, I'm not sure about that.
2: Okay, well, to explore Obama's speech and the effects of Obama's speech further, we're just going to look at it in various ways. First of all, we've got a device here called the Obama Beta that I'm going to ask the team to speak through and see if it makes what they're saying sound inspiring. Some people say Obama's oratorical skill is all show and no substance, that all he has to do is hold a microphone and suddenly this microphone will amplify my voice in a way that no hands funneled round my mouth ever could, and say before you tonight that this microphone, this humble rod forged in a shop of electrical goods by technicians too busy, too hard working to think of shaving their beard or their children's beard, this microphone will amplify my voice and make my voice sound much louder than it actually is, and these are, thank God, the basic God-given functions of a microphone. And all microphones plugged in today. That seems to be working.
5: So will it work with anything mundane, like have you got a pair of plimsolls?
2: Okay,
5: size 10?
2: Well, do you want to go on the Obama beta?
5: A pair of plimsolls size 10. People of Foot Locker, ask not what this customer can do for you, but ask what can you do for this customer. I have a dream where big toes and little toes...

0: pair of green flash.
1: Anybody else want to go on the Obama beta?
2: I really have to have a go on that. Thank you very much for passing that to me, for passing it to me like the torch passed from generation to generation, from family to family, all looking for a brighter future for their children, that brighter future. Wow, this really does work.
3: What we're going to do now is just to test this theory about how easy is it to make anything sound impressive. We've got some of Obama's actual speeches here, some recordings. We're going to adapt them to whatever subject our guests choose to see if they sound inspiring.
2: Derek, can I have a go? Can I have a go?
4: That whether we are rich or poor, black or white, Latino or Asian, whether we hail from Iowa or New Hampshire, Nevada or South Carolina, we are
2: dealing with your call.
4: That's what's happening in America right now.
2: Dealing with your call.
4: Here's what's happening in America.
1: David, are you ready for the Obama touch?
5: I'm going to try and use Obama to inspire our beleaguered building trade.
1: Okay.
6: They felt that in a
5: bungalow
6: as divided as ours, there was no possibility that
5: two rooms could be knocked through to create an area living space.
6: They felt that in a
5: period property,
6: someone named
5: Barrett Holmes
6: could never hope to win
5: planning permission for an extension.
3: Now, of course, once McCain or Obama, but probably McCain, gets in, he will have to come to terms with the fact that American supremacy is going to be replaced by China's. It used to be that China's sole influence on our culture was Ronnie Barker dressed as Fu Manchu in a Two Ronnie sketch called Winky Wanky's Laundry. But once China is the world's dominant culture, will that spell the end of those sorts of stereotypes and the people who make them as they are ruthlessly crushed under a tank, driven by starving conscripts who failed to win a gold in the hurdling because their body was ruined by having more than one child? Or do you see the rise of China's grounds for optimism?
7: As a child, all I remember about China is that if all of them jumped off their chairs at the same time, the West would be engulfed by a tidal wave.
5: I was told that the planet would be thrown into a different orbit.
2: I thought it was something to do with the Isle of Wight.
5: If there's only one answer to this, they've got to get organised and do that, and we'll find out what the hell it does.
3: This is the answer to the China question. The China syndrome, as it were. Yeah.
7: Or as the film will be called once our Oriental Lords and Masters take over, the syndrome. Yeah. And the Manchurian candidate will be the candidate. And Big Trouble in Little China will be, there's no trouble here, what are you talking about? There's never been.
3: Every city's Chinatown will just be town.
5: So does that mean in China the country's called...
3: And they drink their tea from bone.
2: Is the idea that the Chinese culture, for all its talk about its economic dominance, I don't think necessarily that our multiplexes are going to fill up with, you know, popular Chinese movies. Heavily choreographed romantic comedies where a thousand men fall in love at exactly the same time with a thousand women in a dance, which they mirror each other's moves exactly correctly. While we're, you know.
3: Is there a Chinese, what would the Chinese Hollywood... Chorleywood.
7: Chorleywood, actually, that's it. And I don't think it's a centre of Oriental cinema. Yes.
8: We've got one copy of Crouching Tiger, Hidden Dragon, and that's out, I'm afraid. Chorleywood blockbuster. Yes.
3: Crouching Tiger, I think.
7: Hidden Dragon.
3: So where do we stand then with the decline of America? Is that a good thing? Are there things about the American cultural hegemony that we will miss as it's replaced by the Chinese resurgence? I never thought you'd hear that question asked in a comedy panel show.
2: You're certainly not going to hear it answered.
5: You're just going to get a load of bullshit about hamburgers versus rice. Now, I think we'll massively miss the fact that America, you know, although we take the piss out of it a lot, it's actually, of all the countries in the world, the most massively similar to our own.
3: Yes.
5: They speak our language, they've taken our culture, slightly ruined it, but then used it to take over the rest of the world. So, you know, everywhere we can order food in a bastardised version of our own language. That's incredibly handy.

0: miss that fast.
1: I have always felt in this country that you just can't handle being about fifth. And I, coming from a small nation, well done, but you can't be happy with that, can you? No, it's like... It's a weird, I mean, in Ireland, obviously, we don't get that many, it's a small country, we don't get that many medals. But it is, if we get any medals at all, it violently changes where we are on the medals table, mm-hmm. right? Because we're at that part of the medals table that, you know, mm-hmm. if you get one more bronze, boom! Yeah, suddenly it's mm-hmm. eat my dust, Togo.
0: It's just all about, you know, the thing is, for Ireland is in a very happy place in their history, because for most of its history, Ireland didn't even own itself. Whereas we used to own everyone else, too. You know, so that makes you miserable.
1: That was in dispute, by the way.
2: The degree of ownership.
1: That's been sorted
0: to
1: everyone.
0: Dispute, but, I mean, the very nature of the dispute meant that there was some, you know, level of authority being...
1: questioned.
0: Yeah, exactly. Yeah.
1: That's one way of putting it.
0: I don't think it's controversial to say that there was British government in Ireland for hundreds of years. That was what you were complaining about. Not saying that was good. Otherwise, you could have gone, that's fine, Ireland's Ireland, isn't it? What are those British people doing in the castle? Ignore them.
3: I should point out to the people listening at home, the reason it's got quite heated in here is that David is dressed tonight as Oliver Cromwell.
0: Yeah. I'm on my way to a party.
4: Okay, well, before we move on, I've got a plate of Chinese fortune cookies here, so, Pan, if we just pass them around, we can crack yours open and read out, just want to find out a fortune.
1: Don't listen to me, I'm a biscuit.
0: Turning off the fridge overnight is a false economy.
3: Biscuits are the new internet.
0: I always imagined I'd write novels. But no, I write meaningless maxims that are put into sugary biscuit desserts. Expect your dreams to be crushed, too.
4: You will appear on a Radio 4 show and say something not funny, but merely factually accurate. Yet people will still laugh. Now then, Grey Power, old is back. Well, technically, it never went away. That's why it's old. But with Leonard Cohen, Jimmy Page and Dumbledore rarely off the front covers of Heat magazine. And statistics this week revealing that officially there are now more pensioners in Britain than humans. How do the panel envisage the dotage, and are they looking forward to it?
1: Well, can I just point out, this is a perfect example of how you always look at the grimmest angle possible.
4: Oh, here we
1: news,
4: go.
1: Right? No, because essentially this story is modern medicine is a miracle. We are living longer than we ever have in human history. But no, apparently it's pensions time bomb.
4: When is old age, Henry? Because I got a request last year to appear on Grumpy Old Men. I'm 45.
1: Yeah, I was asked to do Grumpy Old Men at 33.
4: Grumpy Old Men is on the trot for 33-year-olds.
1: Apparently you can develop a sufficient level of grump. sufficient level of, don't get me started about, what are we on, cars? Oh, with their wheels.
5: When I was a young lad, it was white bread and brown bread, and now it's like wholemeal and batch and seeded, and really, I don't know what's going on anyway.
0: Sometimes my mobile phone is difficult to operate.
5: And look at the size of the buttons on this remote.
4: Carbonated water. What's that all about? Yeah.
5: That show should be called People Who Need Glasses.
0: Yeah. I am going to affect to believe that gadgets are actually going to get smaller and smaller until they're microscopic, even though I know that won't happen.
5: They're kind of in their own mind. They're constructing the conceit that they go around on the tube with a wind-up 78 gramophone player next to them. iPods, I don't understand it. I like the old-fashioned thing.
1: I voice that the iPod complaints to the ground. We all, who needs all of their music at all time carried around? Well, nobody needs it, you big idiot. It's nice to have it on a long train journey, but you're not going, God, until now it's been a chore carrying around this trolley of CDs.
4: Trains! What's that all about?
1: Who needs
0: supposed to travel at 100 miles an hour, and you can stay where you are moaning about how it's miserable here.
3: I wish it was like the old days when I could only travel between Stockton and Darlington, and a man with a red flag walked in front of the train. We'd run over a mare at the end of the journey.
4: Why did we venture out of caves?
2: I blame fire.
3: Started about fire.
0: Why do you need to live through the winter?
1: Can we kind of turn into grumpy old men then, about grumpy old men?
4: Okay, well, apparently, if you're getting old, you can keep your mind agile by doing sort of mental exercises. So we thought we'd do a quick crossword, just to kind of keep ourselves sharp, since we're all approaching elderly age. So just take time out here to do the crossword.
0: What's this? I can't get this one. What the A-team van smelt of? Four letters.
3: pass it over. I wanted to pass it over. Not tonight, Josephine. A general's lament, possibly. Vive la France. Before Hardy's kisser said goodbye. Three.
4: Hang on. Will bring about the end of the world. Something Barack Obama's lack of experience.
1: And at 27 across, no place for crossword clues. Five letters. Oh, it's radio.
4: Good. As the population ages, projections now reveal that the UK is about to become the most crowded major country in Europe. So plans are being drawn up to bring in a range of measures to ease overcrowding. These range from ethnic cleansing to non-ethnic cleansing. For the full contents of the government's overcrowding action plan, here's Von Savage.
6: Spare people are to be stored overnight in underground sumps. All square kilometres to be elasticated from Middlesbrough downwards. Everyone will be made to sit on each other's shoulders and wear big raincoats like characters in the Beano trying to get into X-rated films. Introduction of a Pinter's Charter, encouraging sinister strangers to look for lodgings or for opportunities to be live-in caretakers. Shrink everyone. Put them into a tiny submarine and inject them into Dennis Quaid. Suck on the end of the channel so we draw France closer. Free iTunes vouchers for commuters travelling to work in motorcycle pyramids. And finally, if the worst comes to the worst, live in the north.
4: Okay, the next round's called That David Cameron. He's really nice. Not Rebecca Adlington nice, but he's not a serial killer nice. Which explores the peculiar niceness cultivated by David Cameron and makes him seem normal enough for a lot of us to want him as our next Prime Minister, while not being able to shake off that vague suspicion others of us have that he's capable of committing an atrocity. So, David Cameron's niceness, is it real niceness or is it a sham?
1: Where do I start?
4: Yeah,
1: it's vapour. There's nothing there. But it's, you know...
0: He's a ghost.
1: He's more like a Glade plug-in. Like, he's timed to emit some nice gas every so often, yes. But ultimately there's no there.
4: I got into a lift with David Cameron once at the BBC, and he was very, very posh. Unbelievably posh. He gave off a sort of fragrance. There was an air
1: He's phenomenally posh. I mean, the nonsensical photo shoot he did on Cornwall, where he played frisbee on a beach populated by loads of other British holidaymakers in his holiday in Croatia. He's on a yacht off the coast of Turkey this week at the 60th birthday party of the Viscountess of Astor. Yes. I mean, not picked up by any newspapers at all that he's just sitting having his posh life.
3: In fairness, he did go up to the Astor's yacht on a pedalo.
4: Is he trying to kind of perfect this lower middle class behaviour then?
3: Well, he did eat trout off the frisbee. That was the first giveaway.
0: I didn't know that was a posh thing to eat trout off sporting equipment.
1: It's eccentric.
3: You should see what they do with javelins.
0: Eels, I'm assuming. Or maybe a couple of white bait off a cricket bale.
4: So, that's David Cameron. But we're buying it. We are. I mean, we're all aware of Cameron's background. We know that he's posh.
1: I'm intrigued. Do you not mind that he's posh? Is that not an issue in any way?
4: People genuinely don't mind.
1: That's not in any way the kind of I make fish fingers kind of fake, you know, I'm one of you kind of stuff. Doesn't in any way jar.
3: Does he make his own fish fingers?
1: Well, see, this is
3: quite elaborate.
0: He eats them off a table tennis bat.
4: I think he's not trying to do the American thing, which is talk about your kind of old, impoverished roots.
1: Well, could he possibly talk about it? Oh, it was tough and Eton.
3: Yeah. I don't think he could go down the Obama route of saying, I was raised a poor black child. Yes. I think that would be a stretchy Cameron, wouldn't it?
4: I'm the first person from Eton for 1,000 generations to get into politics. No, that's not going to That's really not going to work.
1: But he is doing the American route in terms of, like, he's got a book, Cameron on Cameron. Like, he's bringing out the book about himself, which is a very American political kind of way to do. Yeah. You know, his web blogs and all that kind of stuff. Like, setting himself up as a brand. An everyman brand. And people are just kind of going for it.
3: Yeah, during the day he's an everyman, but by night he's Raffles the Gentleman Burglar. As soon as the door's shut on Parliament, he's off across the rooftops of London.
1: Just leaving a single white glove with a fish finger on it.
3: Hand me my scampi, I must leave it atop this.
4: Do you think that he spends all day being nice and then he comes home and shuts the front door and just goes mad and trashes the house and smashes it?
1: Where's my f***ing dinner?
4: Just trashes it and then just says to his wife, I'll write you a cheque. Okay, on to the final round. We're going to have the audience's suggestions for things to name after famous people who've done really well. So we'll just gather up audience suggestions. We've got, what have we got here? The Piers Morgan desalination plant.
0: Boris Johnson's School of Neuroscience.
3: I've just got here the Michael Jackson building. Terrible things happen in it.
4: Someone's been here, the Gordon Brown Pleasure Park.
1: He is a big man, so I would name a big planet after Phil Jupiter. Oh, it's already been done.
4: Okay, we're out of time. I've got to run off now and start raising some money to open the David Jason Emergency Response Unit. Until the same time next week, goodbye.
7: That was Amanda Iannucci's Charm Offensive, presented by Amanda Iannucci. The guests this week were Dara O'Brien, David Mitchell and Phil Jupiter. It was written by Amanda Iannucci and James Barkman, Will Smith, Roger Drew, Tony Roach, Ian Martin and Sean Gray. And the producer was David Tyler. The programme was a positive production for the BBC.
8: Once upon a time there was an engineer.
9: Choo-choo Charlie was his name, we hear.
8: He had an engine and he sure had fun. He used good and plenty candy to make it

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3: I'm crunching my polo, dear Liza, dear Liza. 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
4: The nicest thing about the mint with the hole is that it's smooth and never crumbles. 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Try sucking them, dear Henry.
3: I can't, I've already crunched them all.
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6: 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Episode 6, The Fall of Fallon and the Rise of Bugger Talk.
7: Ah, Keenan, Tyler, and the other one. How is your mother, Keenan?
8: Bugger Talks.
7: Bugger Talks. What in the name of Terry's old gold is Bugger Talks?
9: Get with the program, Dad. It's trading cards. All the kids are in deep.
7: Bugger Talks, is it? I thought you were all collecting the Pocket Ronnies.
8: OMG, Pocket Ronnies are so 5 minutes ago. I pure burned all my Pocket Ronnies, pure melted them. They're all stuck to my windowsill.
10: I pure took my box of Ronnies to the zoo and I totally pure threw them into the camel's enclosure. Camels pure gobbled them up, man.
8: Camels are idiots, man.
7: Right, so, Pocket Ronnies off the agenda. Talk to me about Bugger Talks.
8: Well, they're wee cute bunnies from space, and they have different powers and different points. Someone likes to play tennis, and the most powerful one is called Roy. He's got pure head shaped like an iPod, pure mental spikes all coming out of it. But no one's got Roy, because he's dead rare. And Cameron says there's like only 3 Roys in the whole world. There's a boy in America whose dad's a pure billionaire. He drives a Ferrari, and he's only 8. He's got half of the Bugger Talks in the whole world. And even he hasn't got a Roy.
7: Right. I hope someone was taking minutes.
8: Have you not got any Bugger Talks?
7: I'm afraid not, young Keenan.
11: We will be getting them, Keenan. As soon as, tell all your friends, this place will be Bugger Talks Centralis. Fags, Mags and Bugger Talks.
8: Magic. I'm pure coming after school.
10: I'm pure coming with you.
8: Come on, idiots, man.
10: Bugger Talks.
11: Dad, keys to the rascal. I can't believe we're behind the game here.
7: You drive like the wind, son.
12: I will. Stop the presses. Nobody move. It's finally happened.
7: Oh, hello, lovely gay Alan. What has finally happened?
13: The divorce.
7: What?
12: Yep, that's me and Phil finished.
7: Where did that come from all of a sudden? Are you not just after going Dutch on a colander?
12: Aye, well, that's coming with me, Davis. I strain more veg than he does. I don't care what he says.
7: Well, no offence, Gay Alan, but I must say, this is pulling the hat out from beneath my shoes.
12: Well, it was a long time coming, Ramos.
7: But you'd only married 9 months, huh? I've still got rice in my Birkenstocks.
12: Aye, well, Ramos, that rice is watered under the bridge for me now.
7: I don't mean to be a nosy Susan, but what happened exactly?
12: Well, seeing as it's you, we were on this fitness kick, right? Me and his nibs. So we were doing loads of chi-ball and Pilates and Bangra-size and what have you, you know? Anyway, we were on this diet as well, the Uri Geller plan.
14: Oh, I've heard of that. Aye, that's what keeps the spoon bender all limber, isn't it?
7: Yes, you can say what you like about the fried egg drawing celebrity vampire, but he is limber. We must allow him this.
12: Anyway, one Thursday we're supposed to go to our Legs, Bums and Tums class. Now, I know it was a Thursday because that's the night they have the Legs, Bums and Tums. But Phil said he couldn't go. He said he was seeing a mate, but I found out the truth.
7: Oh, dear. Was he not seeing a mate then?
12: Oh, no, he was seeing a mate. But get this, they were having a curry.
7: Right. Is curry some kind of euphemism for a steamy affair or something of that nature?
12: No, Maureen's just a mate. The point is, there's me on the abdominizer and there's him wiring into a chicken shashlik.
7: Please tell me you're not divorcing Phil because he had a chicken shashlik.
12: Well, yeah.
7: Then please tell me that the chicken shashlik is the tip of an enormous iceberg.
12: Oh, you know, thinking back, I think it must have been. Anyway, enough doom and gloom. That's me free of the dirty curry hound, so I'm having a divorce party and yous are all invited.
14: Oh, right.
12: And this just in. It's fancy dress. And it's themed.
7: Right. So, what is the theme?
12: Lady Gaga.
7: Is that it?
12: Yeah. Weekend Saturday, everybody's to come as Lady Gaga or they're not getting in. Right, that's me about your bras, etc. to spread the news. Gay Alan is back on the shelf and he doesn't care who knows. And can I have a Twix?
15: Right.
9: Right, so this is Lady Gaga at the MTV Europe Awards, getting the Best Shoes Award from Dwayne The Rock Johnson, Bishop Desmond Tutu, and Amanda de Cadenette, whoever she is.
14: Ah, they got the balance wrong there. That's too many presenters. I mean, who'd you say thanks to?
9: Who made you the presenter, Counting Police?
7: She appears to be wearing some kind of lace typhoon around her head.
9: This is Lady Gaga on David Letterman.
14: How would you describe that?
7: It's kind of a sexy bumblebee?
14: Who ever thought bumblebees could be sexy?
7: Well, bumblebees are not sexy. They are avuncular. Huh? If a bumblebee could speak, I believe it would say, punch me really hard in the stomach, or I've got your nose, or pull my finger.
15: Hello, everyone.
7: Oh, hello, Phil. Shut the internet down.
15: What's that you're looking at? Oof, Lady Gaga. Oh, I can't go her. She's not for me.
9: I like her. She's money. She's angry. She's now.
15: Nah, she's not saying anything Gary Newman never said years ago. He'd in my car, etc., etc.
7: So, how are you holding up, Phil?
15: So you've heard then. The word is out, is it? His nibs was in, was he?
9: He pure called you his nibs.
15: Did he? Did he now? I say his nibs. His nibs is mine. Oh, that's it. Gloves are off. We agreed. I got his nibs. He got the colander. Well, he strains more veg than me. Oh, this is going to be messy.
14: Phil, have to say, we're all pretty gutted about you and,
15: His nibs? It's okay. You can say his name.
14: Aye. I mean, is that it? Are you sure it's not just a wee tiff?
15: No, Dave. We've had tiffs. We've had cream puffs. We've had hissy fits. This is beyond that. I'm back with my mum.
7: Oh, so that really is it then?
15: Yes, and I'm gutted, because my mum's just after taking all my posters down to put up a Klimt print.
7: Oh, never rains but it pours, huh?
15: Tell me about it. Wee ray of sunshine, no? What are yous doing a week on Saturday?
7: I'm washing my hat.
14: All right, I was going to wash my hat as well, yeah.
9: I'm pure going to get...
7: Washing his hat! My idiot son is washing his hat.
15: No, he is not. None of you are. There'll be no hats washed in my watch. You are all cordially invited to my divorce party.
7: Oh, great.
15: You'll love it. It's themed. Here's a wee clue.
7: I'm not getting that.
9: You're an idiot.
15: Pity's sake, it's Twin Peaks.
7: Oh, right. Do it again.
9: You're an idiot.
15: So that's it. I'm having a Twin Peaks party. Oh, I've been waiting for this for years. I've always wanted a Twin Peaks party. But Alan wouldn't let me because he was only 5 when it came out. What were we thinking? So, yous have all to come dressed as a character from Twin Peaks. There'll be cherry pie and damned fine coffee, Agent Dale Cooper. Week on Saturday. Spread the word.
7: Bloody hell. Sanjay, fire up the internet again. Please do ask Jeeves about Twin Peaks.
9: Oh, it's ask.com now. Sick.
7: The titles of revamped search engines is not my concern. Ah, look. The harbinger of this thing, Bugatox.
11: 10 boxes. All I could get. I'll set one up.
7: Front and center, son. I will move the chopper chop display. Hello, father.
16: Oh. Is that the Bugatox, is it?
11: Yep.
16: Oh, is that the Twin Peaks?
14: Aye, that's the log lady there, the lady that carries the log. There's Laura Palmer, all wrapped in plastic and seaweed. And there's Leland, with his hair all white.
16: Oh, gibberish.
7: Saying oaf a lot, Father.
14: Aye, a lot of oofs there.
9: Stop saying oof.
7: Talk us through the oofs.
16: Well, two things. Second thing first, right? Bugatox. Don't talk to me about Bugatox.
9: Ha ha! Can you not get Roy or something? Are you needing Roy?
16: I don't know what that means. All I know is that the choir made an arse of organ voluntaries this morning. They're supposed to be joining in with Abide With Me, and all they're saying is need, need, got, doubler. I told them. There were no trading cards in the Temple of the Money Changers, no top trumps in the Garden of Gethsemane. If I'm being honest, I'm not even sure that's entirely true, but I was raging. Get ye behind me, Bugatox.
7: Right, and the first thing?
16: Twin Peaks. Oof.
7: Not a fan, then?
16: I am not. Lost the plot. Doesn't make sense from one minute to the next. A bit like the Old Testament. No. It's Lady Gaga for me.
7: Ah, so you have been forced to make Sophie's Choice as well, huh?
16: Yes. It's like Kramer versus Kramer. I feel like a tug-of-love child. But I'm loving that Lady Gaga. Pap paparazzi's my favourite, and don't tell anyone, but I had Disco Stick on the old iPod when I was blessing the wafers.
9: So, what's the dilemma? You love the Gaga and you hate the Peaks. Ergo, gay Alan.
7: Ergo, son? Where did ergo come from?
9: Shut up. See, this is why I don't try new words out. I pure get flamed.
16: Well, here's my dilemma, Sanjay. Gay Alan's invited me to his party, and I'm definitely backing the Gay Alan horse. But I can't go to a party dressed as Lady Gaga, can I?
7: I know what you mean. It's a bit too sexy for a priest, isn't it?
16: Well, it's not that. I don't mind bringing the sexy.
7: Well, what's the problem, then?
16: It's my legs. I'm afflicted by the horror legs.
7: Really?
16: Yes, you'll not be aware of this, as they're often sheathed in my church slacks. But I've got Queen Anne legs. Horrible, sickening pins, like twiglets. I'm ashamed of them.
7: Right, I see. How can we help to appease your suffering, Father?
16: Well, I suppose I'd better get a pair of black tights. Highest possible denny, Ramesh. Don't want to miss the party, legs or no legs.
7: $3.99, please.
16: Dear me, $3.99 for roasty toasty legs. Oof. Oh, that's oof number three. Tights.
17: Ciao for now, boys.
7: Well, we know which Kramer he's backing, eh? Aye. I suppose when you're that close to God, you can have the confidence to deal in moral absolutes.
18: No, I just think he really likes Lady Gaga. But what do we do?
7: I know what you mean. I like Gay Alan and I like Phil. And I'm indifferent to Twin Peaks and I'm indifferent to Lady Gaga, so...
18: Doesn't seem right to me, Dave. Two divorce parties. Even one divorce party. Is this something we should be celebrating?
7: Aye, well, that's Phil and Gay Alan for you. They loves a party. They had birthday parties for both their goldfish each year. J.R. and Cliff Barnes.
18: Oh, no, I'd forgotten about the goldfish.
7: Aye, it's always the goldfish that suffer in these situations.
18: Always the goldfish.
7: Aye.
18: So, there's no way back for Phil and Gay Allen?
7: No, there's no way back for Fallon.
18: Sorry, Fallon?
7: Aye, I've compressed Phil and Allen to Fallon, like Brangelina and Tomcat and Marty Pello and that.
18: Yes, well, you'll have to decompress them. They've made it very clear they are no longer together.
7: Well, I miss Fallon.
18: You only just made it up.
7: No, I mean, I miss the concept of Fallon. They were the perfect couple. If Fallon can't last the iceberg, what chance do any of us have?
18: Do you think we should initiate Operation Decompress Fallon? Oh, hello, Mrs. Gibb.
19: Hello, Ramesh. Quite a queue you've got outside. Reminds me of when I went to see Grease.
7: Oh, do you mean Grease?
19: What did I say?
7: You said Grease.
19: Well, what's wrong with that?
7: Well, Grease is the word. Oh, that's very good, Ramesh, aye.
19: Bite the weenie, Ramesh.
18: With relish.
19: Now, what I'm after is some bake-off foil. I need to dress as Lady Gaga sharpish.
18: Ah, so you have lined up behind Gay Ellen's stall.
19: Yes, I'm forward-looking. So I'm not going to a Twin Peaks party. Very tired concept, that. Which party are you boys going to?
7: We're undecided. We have strong ties to both parties.
18: Yes, and plus we are also working hard on a peace package.
19: Well, it's La Gaga for me. A room full of Lady Gagas. It's hilarious. It makes me laugh just thinking about it. I mean, whatever next. Mind you, making us all dress the same, it's a bit like Nazi Germany, isn't it? And I was against that.
20: Bugger talks! 5 packs of bugger talks, please.
7: Only 2 packs per customer.
20: Sake.
7: Oh, come on now, son. I'm just trying to be fair.
20: How's that fair? I pure just sold my mum's wee fit to Alan Emulsion. I'm carrying 30 big ones. I want my bugger talks.
19: What's bugger talks all of a sudden?
9: Trading cards.
19: Oh, you mean like football stickers?
11: No, they're works of art, actually. Very high production values. Very collectible.
19: Let's have a look, then.
11: Be very careful. This little fella is Janderbisk. Very rare.
20: Aye, but no as rare as Roy, but... Oh, yeah, right, he's got mental spikes all over his head and everything.
19: Right, so Janderbisk, is it? It's basically a strawberry on legs having a crack at darts.
11: Yeah, there's a heavy fruit theme and there's a heavy sports theme.
19: And that's it, is it? Sports and fruit. Cards with sporty fruit on them. It's rubbish.
20: It's no rubbish. You're rubbish.
19: I beg your pardon.
20: You don't get it. You're pure ancient.
19: I'm not ancient. I watched an episode of One Tree Hill.
20: Oh no. One Tree Hill's rubbish.
11: You're rubbish. You're pure ancient. You just don't understand. Bugger talks are the tits.
18: Oh, look. Apologise in advance to Mrs. Gibb.
19: It's all right, Ramesh. I've got teenage sons myself. I know what they're like. Always wishing me dead.
18: All the same. Alok, say sorry.
11: Sorry.
18: Look at her when you're saying it. You're not saying sorry to your own shoes.
11: Sorry. Right?
18: Mrs. Gibb, Please help yourself to any item from the chocolate stanchion, gratis of charge.
19: Thanks very much. I'll take a writ of sport.
1: Good choice.
20: Hello, customer here.
18: Am I to assume you are in the market for bugger talks?
20: Duh.
18: Look, back shop. Seek out more bugger talks.
11: They're finished, Dad.
20: Oh, no.
18: What? There were 10 boxes.
11: Yeah, well...
18: Oh, this is the retail sensation. Right, get back to the cash and carry advance.
21: Hello, boys. I got your text. I hope you're on course for the party.
22: Oh, yes. We're all prepared, aren't we, Ramesh?
23: Oh, yes, yes.
21: Brilliant, brilliant. Oh, it's all coming together. Now, where's my part work?
18: Here we are. Rupert Everett's World of Natural Disasters. The square-jawed leading man and oft-quoted source close to Madonna takes us on a journey through the dizzying world of smoking volcanoes, roasting geysers, and genocidal landslides.
21: You do know I didn't get this just because it's Rupert Everett.
18: Oh, no. I don't care which way your socks are folded, Gay Allen. Huh? Sexual preference is very small potatoes in the human makeup. I mean, to me, gay is only the fifth thing that you are. To me, you could be smart Allen, slim Allen, lactose intolerant Allen, forgetful Allen, warm Allen, or snoring Allen, I've been told. Oh, that's six. Well, you see what I mean. To me, your sexuality doesn't define you. It is one of the many things that make up the tapestry of Allen. I mean, no one comes into my shop and addresses me as heterosexual Ramesh, although I am. But before that, I am gregarious Ramesh, community Ramesh, business section Ramesh, slippers Ramesh, optimistic Ramesh, and dandruff Ramesh. You see?
21: I agree with that. Don't judge me.
24: Why do you call yourself Gay Allen, then?
21: Well, it's practical, Sanjay. You see, there's 5 Allens in my circle, so it can get a wee bit confusing settling the bill at TGI Fridays, you know. Who had the prawn tower? Allen did. Who had the chicken medley? Allen did, and so on. So I'm Gay Allen. Allen is psoriasis Allen. Allen is paranoid Allen. Allen is asymmetrical Allen. And Allen is big fat roly-poly Allen.
22: Blimey, you won the Allens then.
21: Oh, it was my idea I picked first. Mind you, Ramesh, I liked warm Allen.
18: Oh, hello, Phil.
15: Hi, Rammers. Got your text.
18: Hello, Phil.
15: Hi, Davis.
18: I believe you know Gay Allen.
15: Hiya.
21: Hiya.
24: OMG, it's gone pure Antarctic in here.
18: Sanjay.
21: Oh, hold on. Phil got a text.
18: Yes, there does appear to have been a bit of a mix-up.
24: Mix-up? You've been punk, biatch. Dad and Dave are pure trying to get you back together.
15: Is this true?
18: Well, yes. It's just that you're so good together and you have so many common interests.
22: Yeah, look at the magazine. You both really love natural disasters.
15: If I'm being honest, it's more Rupert Everett I'm interested in.
21: Oh, shut up. You love landslides. You know you do.
15: Yeah, I do.
18: See? Huh? Landslides. There is a bond that can never die.
21: Well, listen, you take it, Phil. I'm too busy to do that just now with my party and everything.
15: What party?
21: I'm having a party on Saturday.
15: But I'm having a party on Saturday.
21: Themed, I take it?
15: Yes, what of it?
21: What's the theme?
15: Doesn't matter.
24: Twin Peaks is rubbish.
21: Oh, Twin Peaks, I might have known. Couldn't you get rid of me quick enough, could you? You've been spoiling for a Twin Peaks party since we met.
15: So what's your theme then? Something stupid like everyone's got to come dressed as Lady Gaga or something?
21: No.
24: That's exactly what it is, Lady Gaga. I'm going to come out of a stretch limo drenched in blood.
18: Shut up, Sinji. What are you eating anyway?
24: Popcorn, this is great.
15: Oh, so you two are going to his party then?
18: Yes, well, we hadn't actually finalised the...
15: Because you said you were coming to mine.
21: Hold the horses. Back up. Hit reverse. Dude. Excuse me, Ramesh. You're going to his party?
18: Yes, well, we hadn't actually finalised the...
21: Well, you better pick your horses, because if you don't come to my party, we are finished. I tell you that. Right then, give me that.
15: Now, hold on a minute. Who said you could get custody of the part work?
21: Well, you can have your landslides. Here. And that one's got a tornado fact on it, but we'll let that go.
15: Oh, you're so generous.
21: You know what? You're ugly when you're sarcastic.
15: Oh, am I?
21: Goodbye.
15: His nibs is mine.
22: Phil, Alan's left the binder. Free with part one. Do you want me to bind your landslides for you?
18: Where is the loke? He should be back by now.
24: Well, the rascal's there.
18: What, so he is back? Then why isn't he... Dave, come with me.
22: There's the van. The loke's not there, Ramesh.
18: But he definitely took the van.
24: Yes!
22: He's in the back.
18: Hello, what the bloody hell do you think you are? Hairy hats.
11: I got Roy. Look, Dad, Roy. I got Roy. That's Roy. That's what Roy looks like.
22: Aye, it's a courgette playing badminton, whatever next.
11: Roy, in my hand, I am the Bugatox King.
18: Hello, have you opened every single packet?
22: There must be 200 packets in here.
11: In your face, I've got Roy. Smell the Roy. Oh no, you can you? Because I've got Roy, and you haven't. Oh, sweet, sweet Roy.
18: Hello, do you know what has happened here?
11: Yes, Dad, I do. I got Roy.
18: You seem to have bought quite a few Bugatox. How much did you spend?
11: Dunno, about 900 quid, something like that. Whatever.
18: Bloody hell.
11: Look, Dad, I got Roy.
18: Yes, yes, you did, Alok. You got Roy. Congrats for that. He looks smashing.
11: He is smashing. He's Roy.
18: Please, describe Roy to me.
11: Well, the card's embossed with gold filigree edges. And he's a courgette, the only vegetable in the pantheon of Bugatox. That's how he's so cool. And he plays badminton. And he's got a kill power of 113.
18: Right, so you spent £900 on a card. And what do you plan to do with this card?
11: Well, first thing, right, I'm going to get it laminated.
18: Right, and then?
11: And then put it in my Bugatox folder.
18: Right, and then?
11: And then, well...
18: Right, so basically you have spent £900 on nothing.
11: It's not nothing.
18: Look, there are rules of shop. Rule one is we do not get hypnotized by the latest kiddie craze. As hypnotic as an aubergine...
11: Courgette.
18: Sorry, courgette, playing squash...
11: Badminton.
18: Badminton, maybe. We can never get involved, huh? We are Willy Wonka. We are not Augustus Gloop. You have made an error, a very expensive error, and one that you will never make again.
22: Aye, it's quite a wealth of Bugatox you've left us, Arlo.
18: Unsellable Bugatox.
22: Oh, look, here's Keenan and the boys back.
18: Oh, good. Well, that saves us a clean-up job at least. Boys, come and get your discount Bugatox.
11: Dad, they're my Bugatox. Mine's this.
18: Walk away from the Bugatox, son.
11: Don't let those wee diddies get my Bugatox.
18: Let it go, Luke. Let it go.
11: Well, they're not getting Roy.
18: Aye, don't put Roy down your pants.
22: You haven't laminated him yet.
20: Oh, man, this van's pure full of Bugatox. The whole set. Pure millions of Bugatox.
18: Yes, you are right. Pure millions of Bugatox. And they're all yours at a very nice price.
20: OMG, Bugatox are so 5 minutes old. I've pure burned all my Bugatox. Pure melted them. They're all stuck to my windowsill.
19: I pure took my box of Bugatox to the zoo and I totally pure threw them into the camel's enclosure. Camels pure gobbled them up, man.
20: Camels are idiots, man.
18: Right, so what you're saying is I can't even give these away.
20: No way. Eggbots is pure where it's at.
18: Eggbots?
20: Oh, they're magic. Robot chickens. Some of them do martial arts. Some of them dance. Some of them do, the free running. Best one, but, is Sulayuki. He's the king chicken. He wears a crown.
19: Crown?
20: Crown. Aye, crown. Have you got any eggbots?
11: I'll go to the cash and carry.
18: No!
0: Anyone for damn fine coffee?
22: Ah, you're okay, Phil. I've only just dispatched the last one.
0: All right, what about you, Ramesh? More damn fine cherry pie?
18: No, actually, I'm a bit backed up with damn fine cherry pie. It's sitting right there, it's setting off my sick ticker.
19: Yeah.
0: Some part of this, you're the only ones that came. Look at poor wee JR on his own, no pals. He's missing Cliff Barnes, you can see it in his eyes.
18: Phil, I'll be honest. We were devastated when you both decided to go your separate legs.
0: I know. I still love him, but it's the age gap. We're too different. When we reminisce about Grange Hill, we both sing a different theme tune. There's no connection.
18: Well, one of you has to make the connection. One of you has to be the bigger man.
0: But how?
18: Oh, look around you, Phil. There's no one here. Lindsay is a forward-looking place. They have embraced the future. Lady Gaga is the future, and that is what you must do, huh? Embrace the future, and in doing so, embrace Gay Ellen.
0: You're right. This party's rubbish. Let's split.
22: Yes. Slight problem, Ramesh.
18: What?
22: Well, I'm Killer Bob, you're Harry Truman, and Phil here's, Who are you, Phil?
0: I'm Ronette Pulaski.
22: Who?
0: I was the second one to get killed. Well, strictly speaking, I'm in a coma, and then I wake up and I'm like,
18: Lana!
22: Right. Point is, none of us can be mistaken for Lady Gaga in any of her incarnations.
18: I think I may have a way around that.
2: Can I talk you up?
21: wee cult fella made up. I call it, wait to hear this, I call it Sex on Holiday.
16: What? Sorry, what? Sex on Holiday?
21: Aye, well, I mean, it's just a wee bit of vody mixed in with some Robinson's lemon barley I found next to the water tank, but it's funny, because if you want a drink, you need to say, I would like to have sex on holiday.
16: That does tickle my funny bone.
2: Funny that, yeah, that's right. Funny that.
21: So, Lady Gaga and Lady Gaga, would you like some sex on holiday?
16: Cup of tea for me, please.
21: Oh, play the game.
16: Oh, all right. I would like some sex on holiday.
21: I bet you would, brother.
16: Don't tell the miss.
21: Oh, guests. I wonder who they've come as.
0: Hello, Alan.
21: Oh, hello.
0: Am I welcome? I've brought JR.
21: Cliff will be pleased. He's really missed JR.
0: Aye, well, JR's really missed Cliff.
21: So you've actually done it. You've dressed as Lady Gaga. I never thought I'd see the day.
0: Well, you've got to move with the times. And I've just heard Poker Face there, and it's quite urgent, isn't it?
21: Only you would call Lady Gaga quite urgent. What do you like? Oh, I like your outfits, by the way. Very futuristic. What are they made of?
18: Oh, these are Bugger Talks cards fashioned into outlandish avant-garde frocks.
21: You really are embracing the times, aren't you? Very nice. Oh, look, Phil. There's wee Frodo, the nectarine chucking his wee javelin. Dangerously close to your nipple there.
18: Yes, it is, isn't it?
21: Ramesh, can I interest you in sex on holiday?
18: Well, it might help to break down some of this damn fine cherry pie.
16: Very good.
21: How about you, Phil? Can I interest you in sex on holiday?
0: Always.
22: Job done, Ramesh. Job done.
18: Yes, for a second there I thought they were getting back together for the sake of the goldfish, but it looks like true love has prevailed.
22: Operation Fallon, mission accomplished. Ah.
18: You know, Dave, sometimes I think of Lenzi as a huge chessboard and all of the Lenzidans are the chess pieces. But they're all pawns. There are no bishops and horses at all. They're all pawns. And you and me, Dave, we are Garry Kasparov and that computer, do you know, the big BBC Micro they programmed to beat him in the 70s? That's what we are. We move the pawns around the board.
22: But hold on a minute. You and me are a Russian brain box and a supercomputer, moving the Lenzidans about willy-nilly. Doesn't that make us gods?
18: No, you're right. Been that. I've clearly overstated the power of shop.
21: Oh, no. Look, JR and Cliff Barnes are fighting.
0: They don't recognize each other. We've kept them apart too long.
18: Dave, get back to the shop and bring me a tub of Jacques Cousteau fishy flakes. Immediately. Commence Operation Jeff Barnes.
22: Right you are, Mr. Kasparov.
6: Bags, Mags and Bags with Ramesh, played by Sanjeev Kohli, Dave by Donald McLeary, Alok by Sushil Kumar, Sanjay by Omar Raza, Father Henderson by Gerard Kelly, Mrs. Gibb by Marjorie Hogarth, Gay Allen by Tom Udy, Phil by Stuart Cairns and Keenan by Max Merrill. The series was script edited by Neil Clark and recorded by Dave Murrican. The producer was Gus Beattie. Bags, Mags and Bags is a Comedy Unit production for BBC Radio 4.

0: You know, some marmalades get some of their tang from added flavoring. While Robertson's Golden Shred gets all of its tang from Seville oranges. What would you rather have for breakfast?
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0: 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They really do know what they like. Tibby, Tibby, Tibby.
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0: Don't worry about the length of the fingers, sir. You'll find they'll ride up with wear. And I'm sure you'll find they'll give every satisfaction. Don't you agree, Mr. Humphreys?
1: Oh, yes, Mr. Granger. It's very difficult to distinguish that plastic imitation leatherette from the real imitation leatherette.
0: And you'll find that the lining will keep the hands wonderfully warm, won't it, Mr. Humphreys?
1: Warm as toast, Mr. Granger. Oh,
2: yes, of course it will. That's because it's made of real imitation simulated nylon fur fabric, you see, sir.
0: Thank you, Mr. Luther.
1: I wore a pair of those myself last season, and I had quite a lot of satisfaction, didn't I, Mr. Gray?
0: I believe you did, Mr. Hunter.
2: During the freeze-up last winter, you know, when I couldn't fill my hot water bottle, I wore a pair on those on my feet, and I got quite a lot of satisfaction too, didn't I, Mr. Humphreys?
1: What you say, Mr. Lucas, has a distinct ring of truth about it, despite the fact that you've only been with us 2 months.
3: As a matter of fact, though, for the Weiss brother, I don't like him very much.
1: Well, in that case, sir, you couldn't have made a better choice.
4: Mrs. Slocum, that man's been hanging around our underwear counter for the past 10 minutes.
5: Oh, dear. Do you think he's one of those?
4: One of what?
5: A bon voyeur. You know, they're the people who look but don't touch.
4: Ooh, I've never been out with one of those.
5: Are you being served, sir?
6: No. Do you have a male assistant on this counter?
5: No, sir. This is ladies' underwear.
6: I just thought you might have a man to help you.
5: No, sir. There isn't much demand for that sort of thing at Grace.
6: Ah. Well, I want to purchase a bra.
4: What size do you take?
5: That'll do, Miss Browns.
6: Oh, no. It's for my fiancée. She's a young girl.
5: Oh, congratulations. Have you any idea what size the young lady takes?
6: Well...
5: Miss Brahms, go and polish something.
6: I managed to knock this off when she wasn't looking.
5: Oh, how clever of you. She's a healthy girl, isn't she? Miss Brahms, get out the 44s. The Kilimanjaro range.
7: Mr. Lucas.
2: Did you beckon me, Captain Peacock?
7: By standing up there near the lift, you're out of your territory, you know. Your place is at the other end of the counter to allow Mr. Granger and Mr. Humphreys first choice of the customers.
2: Yeah, well, that's all very well, but I mean, I haven't had a customer all day.
7: Mr. Granger.
8: Something wrong, Captain Peacock?
7: Mr. Lucas was bemoaning the fact that he hadn't had a chance of serving a customer all day.
2: I wasn't complaining, Mr. Granger. Mind you, if I'm not allowed to earn any commission, I can probably live for another 2 or 3 days before I starve to death.
0: Well, I think perhaps we have been a little hard on him, you know. I'm sure that my colleague and I could hold back a little. Mr. Humphreys, are you free?
1: Yes, I'm free, Mr. Granger.
0: The next customer... will be Mr. Lucas's.
1: Understood, Mr. Granger. Thank you, Mr. Granger. Thank you, Mr. Humphreys. Thank you again, Mr. Captain Peacock.
0: Isn't it time for your tea break, Mr. Lucas?
1: I've given it up.
7: In that case, your customer is approaching, Mr. Lucas.
0: Carry on, Mr. Lucas.
1: Just my luck. Good afternoon, sir. Can I help you, sir?
9: Aye, well, I hope so. Do you have any good, stout, long-lasting, hard-wearing tweed?
1: Yes, well, let me think. Do we have any good, stout, long-lasting, hard-wearing tweed? Something in the jacket line, perhaps, sir?
9: No. Something in the trews line.
1: Trews?
9: Trews, man. Breeks.
1: Harris tweed briefs?
7: Breeks, that's trousers, Mr. Lucas.
1: Yes, of course, sir. Yes, trousers. Yes, the trousers. And what waist are you, sir?
9: 36. But 40 would be more comfortable.
1: 36 but 40. And your inside leg, sir?
9: Measure it.
1: I beg your pardon.
9: Measure it. I've always worn the kilt. Never worn breeks in my life.
10: Just a minute.
1: Mr. Granger, can I borrow your tape measure? I've got to take that gentleman's inside leg.
0: I'd prefer that you borrowed Mr. Humphrey.
1: Mr. Humphreys, do me a favour. Take that man's inside leg.
11: Don't ask me. I've given it up for Lent. Anyway, he's your customer.
1: Well, all right, then. Well, lend me your tape measure.
11: Oh, here. But don't lose it anywhere. Hang on a minute.
1: What's going on?
11: I'm warming the end a bit.
1: Which side do you wear your sporran, sir? On the left?
9: Oh, get on with it, man. Now, where exactly do you think you're going with that thing?
1: No, I'm just missing your inside leg.
9: Away, you ignorant sassenach. In Scotland, we always measure the inside leg from the outside. Just about there.
1: I make that 32, including the sporran.
4: Do you think it suits me?
12: Oh, yes, it does, madam. And those artificial cherries are very youth-making. Don't you think so, Miss Brown?
4: Oh, yes, Mrs. Slocum. Takes years off her.
12: Thank you, Miss Brown. And that green goes so well with Madam's eyes.
4: I've got brown eyes.
12: That's what I mean. The sort of brown that goes so well with green. Gives you a sort of film star look.
4: Oh.
12: Marlene Dietrich.
4: Well, she's in her 70s.
12: Well, she wasn't when she was about 40.
4: Do you think I should wear the brim up or down?
12: Down.
13: Have you got one cut a bit lower?
12: Would you mind remaining in the fitting room, madam? You see, we share our accommodation with gents ready-made, and they've got eyes like orcs.
13: Well, they can't wait in their hours for you to come and serve me.
7: Any trouble, Mrs. Slocum?
12: I thought you'd be over.
13: I'm just asking your sales girl if she's got one cut a bit lower.
7: How much lower did you have in mind?
12: I'll deal with it, Captain Peacock. Miss Brahms, get out a 38C platform with heavy-duty straps.
4: Yes.
12: Will you take the hat, madam?
4: No. No. I think I'll try on a pair of shoes instead.
12: I see. Captain Peacock?
7: Yes, Mrs. Slocum?
12: Would you direct madam to the shoe department?
7: Certainly. Will you come this way, madam?
12: I'm so sorry we couldn't find anything to go with your face, madam. But no doubt you'll try us again.
1: Awkward cow. Mrs. Slocum, they've come out.
12: I beg your pardon, Mr. Mash. What have come out?
1: The transport, the trains, buses, the lot. Look, they're out. Traffic, chaos. Up the workers.
4: Mr. Rumbold says there'll be a meeting in his office at 5:30 today. Read the transport strike.
12: Oh, just us heads of departments, all the staff as well.
4: Oh, everybody.
1: Does that include me, then?
4: No.
1: Isn't it marvellous, eh? I'm not even everybody. I'm nobody.
12: True.
14: Well, you've all seen the news. I'm afraid the transport situation is very grave. But I'm proud to say that Grace Brothers is going to rise to the occasion.
1: Oh, are we
14: going to
1: man the buses, sir? Mrs. Slocum will make a marvellous clippy. She's got plenty of room on top.
12: Don't encourage him, Miss Browns.
14: Now, which of us has cars?
11: Oh, drat it. I let the chauffeur have mine.
0: I had an old banger before the war.
1: I mean, Mrs. Granger made him give her up.
14: Mine's off the road, being prepared for my continental touring holiday.
4: Oh, you're going to the Isle of Wight again, are you?
14: Now, is any of us within walking distance?
11: Well, I could be home by the morning if I set off now.
14: It's as I thought. We are, in a sense, stranded here. But fortunately, Mr. Grace has kindly given his permission for the employees to spend the night inside the store.
12: Where are we going to sleep?
14: On the floor.
12: I'm not sleeping on the floor.
14: I mean, on the department floor, on whatever bedding or other devices that we can improvise.
1: Can Miss Brahms and I bag the waterbed on the fourth floor?
4: Only if you sleep inside it.
14: No, we're all staying on our own floors. It's been agreed.
12: Yes, but what about privacy? I mean, we can't all just kip down like Sodom and Gomorrah.
9: Toss fun and egg.
7: I think Mrs. Slocum has raised a very valid point. I think there should be some separation between the sexes.
0: And also within the sexes.

0: Perhaps the ladies could sleep in the fitting room.
1: Miss Brahms and I are not sleeping in that pokey hole with no air.
2: Well, I'll tell you what, you kip down with the rest of us and I'll get you a couple of chastity belts out of the novelty department.
1: Just because it's after 5:30 doesn't give you carte blanche to be coarse, Mr. Lucas.
0: Now, what we have to do is to improvise. Now, let's all think very carefully. Camping.
3: I beg your pardon.
0: Camping. Were you never in the Scouts, Mr. Humphreys?
3: Well, not officially, no.
0: Tents. We have tents.
1: Tents? Well, if we're going to sleep in tents, I want one with a stout bolt.
0: Mr. Slocum, I feel sure I can speak for all the men here when I tell you that we will not, as you seem to suppose, behave like mad dogs as soon as the lights are out.
2: Here, here.
0: We're all in this together. It's up to us to make the best of it. Hmm? Let's see what we can fix up. Camping equipment.
2: Well, it won't go, you see. I can't get it in, you see, Captain Peacock.
4: Do it from inside.
2: Yes, all right.
4: Get inside, listen. Get the spigot into the socket.
2: I'm sorry.
5: I can see that you were never in the army, Mr.
2: Well, I don't see why I couldn't have spent the night in the toy department in Peter Pan's house with Wendy and the crocodile.
5: Are you referring to Wendy from the gramophone department?
2: Oh, do you fancy her as well?
1: Captain Peacock, are you free?
6: Yes, Mrs. Slocum.
1: Could I have your assistance for a moment?
6: Certainly.
1: There's no curtain at my window.
5: I shouldn't worry, Mrs. Slocum. I mean, you'll be sleeping on the floor and only a very tall person could see anything, and even then he'd have to stand on tiptoe.
1: That's what I was thinking.
5: But apart from that, I mean, one usually finds that condensation steams up the windows.
1: I can assure you, Captain Peacock, that sleeping on an air bed under an army blanket, I'm not likely to get up much steam. Oh, yes, and there's another thing. How am I supposed to do the zip-up from inside?
5: Well, perhaps the best thing, Mrs. Slocum, would be to get someone else to zip you up after you're in.
1: Yes, but what if, for some reason or other, I wanted to leave in a hurry in the night?
5: Well, if you think that sort of emergency might occur, it might be wiser to leave your zip open.
1: Oh, it all seems very primitive.
7: Pajamas? Get your pajamas on, Pete. Here are fresh pajamas. Fresh from the sales discount department. Here are, Mrs. Room for you and a friend.
1: What awful common things. Oh, well, I suppose they're better than nothing.
7: I think I'd prefer you in nothing.
1: Miss Brahms, our sleepwear has arrived.
7: What size are you?
8: Oh, not for me, thanks. I never wear anything in bed. I don't like rough things next to my skin.
7: You're lucky you ain't got me in there with you.
1: You will wear pyjamas tonight, Miss Brahms. Suppose there was a fire and you had no clothes on.
8: Oh, I'd be first to be rescued.
1: Get them on, Miss Brahms.
8: I can't wear these. They're men's. There's a flap at the front.
1: Well, find a safety pin and wear them the wrong way round.
7: Who's in here, then?
9: I am. Mind where you're putting your hand.
7: Want some pyjamas?
9: No, thank you. I've made friends.
10: I'm a friend of mine in the gentleman's boutique.
7: Good. Life. Anna May Wong rides again, eh?
9: Are
7: you in there, Mr. Granger, sir? Are you all right, Mr. Granger?
9: Trying to get my trousers off. It isn't easy, you know.
7: Nice pair of bananas, Mr. Granger.
9: Think perhaps it would be more dignified if I change in the gentleman's cloakroom.
1: Oh, the things you see when you haven't got your gun.
7: Mr. Granger, you've left your flap open. On your tent.
9: I don't think that was very funny, Mr. Lucas.
7: Here, Captain Peacock. Top quality passion killers.
5: Haven't you got anything other than stripes?

0: Who do you want then? Pips?
1: I think that having regard for my position, I should have something that makes me look a little different from the rest.
0: Why don't you leave the trousers off then? Sorry, Captain Peacock. I'll see if I can find you something else, sir.
2: Yes, yeah. Do.
3: Oh, blimey, I'll be quicker to pinch one of Mrs. Slocum's bras and sling it up as an hammock.
0: Last pair, Mr. Lucas.
3: Oh, tough. Great.
0: What am I supposed to do with these? Blimey, how did they get in there? Here, they must have come from the window display.
3: The window display? How many one-legged men go window shopping?
0: No, it's a bed advert, you see. The he-dummy was getting out one side of the bed, and the she-dummy was getting out the other side of the bed. And they used one pair of jammies for two, see?
3: But I can't wear these in mixed company.
0: Well, all you do is you put both legs down there, and you hop in the bed.
4: What's your game?
1: I'm sorry, Miss Brubs, that I was under the impression that this is where I was supposed to be sleeping.
4: Not on your Nelly, Captain Peacock.
1: You're supposed to be in the big tent with Mrs. Slocum.
4: Well, then you take it up with her and you better knock.
1: By the way, Miss Brubs, your pyjamas should be on the other way round.
4: Look, you do your thing your way and I'll do my thing my way.
1: Mrs. Slocum? Are you free, Mrs. Slocum?
5: Just a minute, Captain Peacock.
1: I can come back later. No, not at all.
5: It's all right, I've got the stopper in.
1: Why, I'm really...
5: I was blowing up my air bed, and it takes puff after puff after puff.
6: Can I help anybody?
5: No, thank you, Mr. Humphreys. I've managed.
1: Mrs. Slocum, what is Miss Brahms doing in that tent?
5: Knowing you, I'm surprised you haven't looked.
4: He has, and I was putting on my pyjamas.
5: Captain Peacock.
1: The point is, Mrs. Slocum, that this large tent is for yourself and Miss Brahms.
5: There's going to be no one in my boudoir when I blow out the candle.
1: I have no other accommodation. Where am I supposed to bivouac?
5: I don't care, Whack. It's nothing to do with me.
0: Here,
5: take that.
1: What on earth is that, right, Mr. Mash?
0: Yes, a bed, Captain Peacock. Mr. Rumbold ordered it.
1: How very thoughtful of him.
7: Not there, Mr. Mash.
0: Well, it wouldn't go through your office door, sir.
7: I can't sleep out here with the staff.
0: You can't sleep out here with the staff?
7: Of course I can sleep out here with the staff, Mr. Mash. Don't be silly now. How does this thing work?
0: Oh, well, you pull this down, see, sir. I do the bolt, yes. Like that, see? Mm-hmm. Put it down. Oh. Excuse me, sir. Get the little legs down there, see? That's the way, yeah. Look, nice little bed there. You see, really, it should be screwed to the bedroom wall, sir. You see, so when your bird's father knocks at the door, you press the button and she goes up the wall instead of him, see?
7: That'll do, Mr. Mash.
1: An ingenious device, is it not?
7: Yes, most ingenious.
1: Quite roomy.
7: Yes, well, it is sold as a small double.
1: It might help to solve a slight problem we have, sir.
7: What problem?
1: Miss Brahms refuses to leave my tent.
7: Have you tried persuading her?
1: Yes, she was quite adamant.
7: Well, you're quite right to tell me, of course. What you do after hours, in normal times, is entirely your own affair, but you could hardly go through with this under our very noses, so to speak.
1: I think you may have, sir, what might be termed the wrong end of the stick.
7: Have I?
1: Yes, sir. I had arranged for Mrs. Slocum to have that large tent because I was quite sure that she would be willing to share. To my surprise, she wouldn't hear of it.
7: Do you suppose she has heard about you and Miss Brahms?
1: I was trying to get Miss Brahms and Mrs. Slocum together in the same tent.
7: What, all three of you?
1: No, sir. I don't want to share with the ladies.
7: Ah, good.
1: I want to share with you.

0: careful, Mr. Rumbold. Didn't you think so, Captain Peacock?
1: Yes, it brought back memories of the army and the lads, the heat, the sunset, the endless shifting sands.
2: How long were you at Bognor Regis, Captain
1: Peacock? Lucas, when you were at school, I was with some of the toughest soldiers in the world, chasing Rommel through the desert.
2: Some people have all the luck.
3: Yes, Lucas, some people seem to forget that men like Captain Peacock and myself were instrumental in making this a country fit for heroes to live in.
4: What were you in there, Mr. Rumbold?
3: Catering corps.
0: The Naffy?
1: Not the Naffy, Mr. Lucas. The catering corps was a very important part of the service. The army marched on its stomach, remember?
2: I suppose they couldn't walk upright for the indigestion.
0: Unfortunately, Captain Peacock, these youngsters seem to forget what we went through.
2: Were you in the Naffy, Mrs. Sloper?
0: No, of course, I was a mere slip of a girl, but I was in air raid precautions. In fact, that's how I met my husband during an air raid. The bombs were raining down, and I saw his face lit by an incendiary. He threw me on my face and said, "Look out, here comes a big one."
2: I suppose there wasn't much time for chatting in those.
0: And when it had gone off, we headed for the nearest shelter, and it was then I knew that it was love at first sight.
2: The first bomb sight you come to.
0: Oh, you have got a nasty mind.
3: Where were you when all this was happening, Mr. Granger?
5: Well, I was in Ensor entertaining the troops.
6: What does Ensor stand for?
7: Every night something awful happens.
3: You did a grand job, you Ensor chaps.
5: Oh, thank you. Yes, I used to do impersonations, you know. I called myself Whimsical Willie. I did impersonations of Hitler and Goering and Goebbels and von Ribbentrop and Lord Haw-Haw.
3: Whose side were you on?
5: Oh, I used to do Mr. Churchill as well.
7: Do your Lord Haw-Haw for us, Mr. Granger. He was the one who used to broadcast propaganda to England.
5: Well, I don't know if I can. It was so many years ago, you know. The last time I did it was at a concert in Tobruk. Germany calling! Germany calling! You English have no chance of winning the war. The German army is invincible.
0: Oh, lifelike. It sent shivers up your spine.
5: And then I used to do Mr. Winston Churchill, you know. We will fight on the beaches. We will fight on the landing grounds. We will fight in the streets and in the villages. But we will never surrender. Give us the tools, and we will finish the job.
2: And then I used to raise my hat.
1: I think you were very brave, Mr. Granger.
2: With an act like that, he had to be.
6: Of course, I wasn't around when all this was going on.
2: Oh, where were you then?
6: I wasn't born, but it was the war that brought my mother and father together. We've still got pictures of him with his black face running up the beach.
2: What was he, the first illegal immigrant?
6: Commando.
1: Ah, the toughest.
7: Absolutely ruthless.
6: My mum found in her bicycle shed. He was on a training exercise in Ipswich. "What are you doing?" she says. "Looking for the Jerry," he said. So she took him indoors and showed him upstairs. And, well, they just sort of clicked.
7: Isn't that romantic? You know, I'm sorry I missed all that, really. Still, no matter what happens, even in spite of me pierced eardrums and me flat feet, whatever happens, I'll be there at the front the next time.
8: Dressed as a woman with a ticket for Sweden, no doubt.
3: Well, I think it's time for lights out. It's been a most enjoyable evening. Just like the old Boy Scout jamborees.
7: Yeah, it's only half past 10.
2: Shall I put the campfire out, Mr. Rumbo?
3: Oh, yes, we don't want to take any risks.
7: Hello. Churchill's having one of his cat naps again. Somebody better wake him up. It's time to go to bed.
1: Stavris.
7: Are you free, Mr. Granger?
5: Yes.
0: Good night, Mr. Granger. Good night,
7: everybody. Hey, Shirley. Fancy a game of ping-pong in the sports department?
6: No, thank you.
7: How about sardines in soft furnishings?
6: Get in your tent and zip yourself up.
7: Or would you like me to go to the library and get you a copy of The Sensuous Woman? Two copies.
5: Hey, Has anybody set the alarm for tomorrow morning?
0: I've set the burglar alarm for tonight.
7: I hope you catch one.
1: Love to you, sir.
3: Oh, thank you very much. I'm going to keep my socks on, if you don't mind.
1: Not at all, sir. That's enough, Mr. Lucas.
7: Good night, Mrs. Slocum.
0: Are you standing on tiptoe?
7: No, Mrs. Slocum.
0: No. Oh, drat it. There goes Miss Topper. Fire!
7: Well, that's dampened it down a bit. Good night, Mr. Humphreys.
8: Good night, Mr. Lucas. I won't come out. I've just put cream on my face.
7: Ah, just think. Those teeth once did Winston Churchill. Good night, Mr. Granger.
9: Mr. Younger.
7: Don't bother.
3: You're not going to read, are you, Captain Peacock?
1: No, sir.
3: Can you get rid of that thing?
1: What thing?
3: The light.
1: Oh, yes, sir. There's nothing on my side.
3: Oh, damn, it must be on mine. Mr. Lucas, you're not in bed yet.
7: No, I'm just going, sir.
3: Turn this light out for us, will you?
7: Certainly, sir.
3: Not the lever. Oh!
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13: Billy Bunter's Christmas Party, an occasion not to be missed.
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5: Oh,
13: Billy. Billy Bunter's Christmas Party, written by Frank Richards and dramatized by Rob Gittins.
15: Busy, you chaps?
16: Yes, and we told you to cut, Bunter.
15: Oh, really, Morton?
16: And shut the door after you.
15: Oh, really, Cherry?
16: Haven't you got the cake, Johnny?
17: Here.
15: Is Quelch coming up?
17: No, go away.
15: Then what are you cleaning the study for?
16: Marjorie and Clara are coming over from Cliff House for tea. Now, roll away, Bunter, like a good barrel.
18: Unless you'd like to lend a hand, fat man. The mantelpiece could do with a polish.
15: Oh, really, Nugent?
17: And that rug could do with a shake, Bunter.
15: Really, Bull?
16: Well, if you're not going to do anything, fat man, run away and play.
15: Oh, don't be an ass, Wharton. You ain't the only ones getting visitors this afternoon, you know. My uncle's coming to see me. My Uncle Carter from Folkestone. He's my rich uncle. I believe I've told you fellows about my rich relations before.
16: Too often.
9: The too oftenfulness is terrific, Fat Bunter.
15: Well, he's coming today. I think he's going to invite me over for Christmas, you know. He thinks a lot of me.
9: Well, there's a lot of you to think of, Fat Man.
15: You silly ass, Inkies. I can jolly well tell you fellows I'm his favourite nephew, and this is the first time he's remembered me. So I thought I'd... Oh, stop cackling. But the... The thing is that I've simply got to stand him tea, but I happen to be a little short of money.
18: I've heard that one before.
15: Beast, I mean, look here, Nugent, old chap. Will you lend me 10 bob?
18: I'm sorry, Bunter, I'm stony.
15: Cherry? Wharton? Inky? Look here, who's going to lend me 10 bob?
17: Echo answers who?
15: Look, what's the good of pals if they don't stand by a fellow in a jam? I expect my pals to stand by me.
18: Quite right. Go and find some Bunter and tell them all about it.
15: Beast! Look, you can't be that stony. Not if you're standing tea to those Cliff House girls.
16: That's why we're stony, old porpoise. All our cash has gone to the tuck shop. There's not a single solitary sixpence left.
18: Better go and look for Morley, Bunter.
15: I have, only he's gone out.
18: Well, try Smithy, then.
15: Well, the beast chucked a cushion at my head when I looked in to speak to him.
18: And so the poor dog had none.
15: Look, you fellows, look, we can manage all right. You can just let me have your tuck, see? That'll do it.
18: What?
15: Well, I'll square it with you tomorrow. I'm effecting a postal order, you see.
16: What about tea for Marjorie and Clara when they arrive?
15: Oh, that's all right. Use Quirky's phone. Put them off.
16: We put off Marjorie and Clara so you can walk off with the tuck we've laid in for their tea?
15: That's it, old chap. They can come out of time.
16: You blithering owl.
15: Oh, really, Wharton? I hope you're not going to be selfish about this. I never could stand selfishness.
17: Come on, hey.
15: Oh, let go my ear. Bull, you beast. I say, that's my leg, Cherry. Let go of my arm, Inky. What are you doing?
18: Open the door, Watson.
15: Oh.
17: Right, keep him out, you men.
15: Hey!
17: 1, 2, 3!
15: Oh. Beasts.
16: Go away, Bunter. Out aliquis latet error.
15: I say squeer.
16: Equo ne credite tucri.
15: Look, leave that squeer.
16: Quid quid it is.
15: Squissy, will you shut up?
16: Timio Danius.
15: Beast!
16: Et dona ferentes. Yep, that's the 50.
15: Oh, good. And
16: oh, no, it's not. It's only 49.
15: Oh, squiffy.
16: Sic fatus validis in gentum viribus. Astum.
15: Will you let a fellow speak?
16: Finished. Speak on, fat one.
15: Well, my uncle's coming this afternoon, Squiffy. My rich Uncle Carter. Well, he's a sort of distant uncle.
16: Yes, you are the sort of nephew to make an uncle a bit distant.
15: Beast. I mean, look, Squiff. I think he's going to invite me for Christmas. Uncle Carter's got a magnificent place near Folkestone, an ancestral hall, you know. But the fact of the matter is, I'm a bit short.
16: Oh, I wouldn't worry about that. You make up for it sideways.
15: I mean, sort of money. You really are awfully dense, Squiffy. I've got my rich Uncle Carter coming down for tea, and I've been disappointed about a postal order. I think I've told you that I've been expecting a postal order.
16: Yes, old fellow. It does sort of sound like something I've heard before.
15: Well, it hasn't come, so I want you to lend me some money. This is a very special occasion.
16: Well, my dear Bunter, why didn't you say so? Of course I'll help.
15: Eh? You will?
16: I'll lend you all I have, Bunter. Down to my last penny.
15: Oh, good. What's that?
16: My last penny. The last one I've got. Bye, fat man.
15: Oh, beast!
16: Bye, Bunter.
15: I say, Coker. The beast's out. Look at that cake. Oh, law. Coker.
17: Bunter, will you stop?
15: Shucks.
17: I beg your pardon, Bunter.
15: I'm sorry, sir. I thought it was that other beast, Coker.
19: What?
15: I mean...
19: Has Coker been chasing you, Bunter?
15: No, sir. Well, he wouldn't, sir. I haven't been anywhere near his study.
19: What?
15: And I never had his cream cake. Besides, I never saw it.
19: Bless my soul.
15: Can I go now, sir?
19: You may not go, Bunter. Have you been pilfering from another boy's, a fifth former's study?
15: No, sir, I wouldn't. That you mean Cherry or Wharton?
19: I do not mean Cherry or Wharton, Bunter. Besides, I've just seen those two boys leave the school gates.
15: Oh, have you?
19: Let me warn you, Bunter. If any boy reports food missing from his study...
15: Oh, they won't, sir. They didn't see me.
19: What?
15: Can I go now, sir? I've got cricket practice in Wharton's study.
19: Will take 50 lines for running in the corridor, Bunter.
15: Oh.
19: But you may go. For now.
15: Right.
19: Bunter!
15: Oh, yes, sir?
19: You will take 100 lines for continuing to run in the corridor.

0: I got the toast ready, Johnny.
1: Nearly. Tea and two shakes, girls.
2: Don't worry, Harry. Bob's telling us all about your football match.
0: Oh, yes. Well, then Smithy sent her to Wharton.
1: Right. Trot out the butter, Frankie. It's in the cupboard with the rest of the tank.
3: Right.
1: And the chicken sandwiches.
0: And the cake.
4: The cake.
1: There should be some biscuits, too.
4: Biscuits?
0: What's the matter, Frankie?
4: Wharton, can I have a word?
0: What's the...
4: Oh, yeah.
5: Nothing here.
4: Oh, Gad!
5: Trot it all out, you fellows. Oh, my head.
1: What's up?
0: Oh. we've just got to go and fetch some crockery, girls. Bob will keep you amused.
2: That's all right, Wharton.
0: Oh, yes. Well, Caterpillar cut in and took it fairly away from Inky.
4: Bunter!
6: The terrific fat villain.
5: Oh, crumbs. What are we going to do?
0: Look. Even Bunter can't have spotted that stack of tuck yet. Come on.
7: Very good cake, William. Very good indeed.
8: Oh, yes, Uncle. Well, with you coming all the way from Folkestone...
7: A journey I hope I haven't made in vain, William. Time is money, you know.
8: Oh, yes.
7: Now, you're sure you can arrange it all, William?
8: Oh, yes, Nunky.
7: Well, I'll treat you very well, of course, William.
8: Oh, will you?
7: Just so long as I can leave it all to you.
8: Leave it to me?
7: Yes. To contact all your friends. Oh. Are you all right, William?
8: Oh, Lord.
5: Curious.
9: Collar him, Squaggy. Put him.
8: Look, I say, you chaps.
7: Now, what on earth does all this mean, William?
9: Oh, hang on, you chaps.
7: Well, what does it mean?
10: Who are these boys, William? Do pupils rush into studies like hordes of wild Indians in this school? Upon my word.
11: We didn't know anybody was here, sir.
5: The sorrowfulness is terrific, esteem, sir.
9: We'll just... Who's the old bargee?
0: Bunter's uncle, I suppose. He told us he had a visitor coming.
5: We can't do anything with him, though.
12: The bloated brigand.
4: The pilfering paupers.
9: Well, what the thump are we going to do? We can't give Marjorie and Claire a dry toast for tea.
0: Look, you cut off and see Morley, Frank. He's bound to have something. You go and ask Squiffy, Johnny. And you ask Russell and Ogilvy, Inky. I'll try a few others.
5: Right.
0: We'll leave Bunter for later.
8: Hey, you fellows.
7: Bunter!
5: We've been looking for you, Bunter.
8: Oh, yes, old chap. I've been waiting for you to come in, too.
6: Quite a coincidence, Bunter. Because we've never been so glad to see you.
8: It's about Christmas.
0: Never mind Christmas, Bunter. Get out of my armchair.
8: Eh? Why?
0: Because I can't bat you whilst you're sitting down.
8: Oh, really, Wharton?
0: Tip him out, Frankie.
6: What?
8: I say, you fellows, no larks. Look, you're not going to be shirty about that spot of tack, are you?
0: We are. You fat villain. We'd have scragged you this afternoon if your uncle hadn't been here. We had to go scrounging up and down the studies to get tea for our visitors.
6: Oh, so you think that's funny, do you?
8: No. I'm going to settle for that tack and my postal order tomorrow. Besides, I never had it.
0: Oh, tip him out of that chair, Frankie.
8: I say, you fellows, listen to a chap. I think you might be civil to a chap who's been waiting for you to come in to ask you to a Christmas party.
0: What?
8: I've a jolly good mind not to ask you now. If that's how you thank a chap for a generous invitation to a magnificent Christmas at a splendid mansion.
6: Tip him out, Wharton.
8: I tell you, I ain't putting your leg, Bull. No, my Uncle Carter, he's asked me for Christmas, and he wants me to take my pals with me, as many as I like. I tell you, it'll be tip-top at Tankerton Hall. Honest injun.
0: Is that all?
8: Yes.
0: Right. Tip him out, Johnny.
8: No, Great. Look, you fellas, have a little sense, I tell you. At Tankerton Hall, there's unlimited eggs and bacon from the home farm, and grapes from the vineries, and pineapples from the vast pineries, and turkeys from the...
0: Immense turkeries.
8: Very cherry.
0: Heave him out of that chair.
8: I say, right.
0: Grab a leg of an arm, you chap.
8: Let go. Look here. I told you I won't say Christmas if you don't... No. Stop bumping me.
0: Dad! You fellows killing a pig? Not quite, Morley. Only batting one.
8: Morley! Morley, stop them! Oh, you beast! If you don't stop, I'll...

0: is he, old chap?
1: Wonderful, ain't it, Reddy?
0: Well, what?
1: How did Bunter know we had a pineapple?
0: Oh, really, Smithy? I never knew you had a pineapple. I looked in to invite you to a big party at my uncle's for Christmas.
1: What? Great. Is that a joke?
0: Oh, no. My uncle Carter wants me to take a party of my pals, and I'm asking you, Smithy, because we're such friends, you know.
1: First I've heard of it.
0: Oh, look here, you beast. I mean, look here, old fellow. I really would like you to come. Oh, just you, though, not Redwing. Redwing won't do.
1: What?
0: He hasn't got any money, you see.
2: Thanks, Bunter.
0: Well, you are rather hard up, you know, Redwing. And you'll be rather out of place in a wealthy establishment like my Uncle Carter's.
1: Why, you fat, foozling, frowsy fathead.
0: No, I want you to come, Smithy. I mean, I know you're a bit loud.
1: What?
0: But you pass in the crowd, old chap.
1: Now, let me see if I've got this straight, Bunter. You don't want Reddy because he hasn't got any money. You want me because I have. Although I'm a bit loud. Is that it?
0: That's it, old chap. And right. Oh, Yarrow, let go of my neck! No, what are you up to, you beast? Oh, Yarrow! Oh. I say, Morley.
3: Oh, dear.
0: I say, I want to talk to you about the Christmas halls.
3: Look here, Bunter. Will you do me a favour?
0: Oh, certainly, old chap. What is it?
3: Go and talk to someone else about the Christmas halls.
0: You silly ass. Is that what you call civil when the chaps come to ask you to a Christmas party?
3: Yeah.
0: A tip-top party in the ancestral halls of my rich relatives.
3: Oh, Gad, I thought...
0: Think I came here to fish for an invitation myself. Am I the fellow to fish for invitations?
3: Yeah, aren't you?
0: Oh, why, you beast. I mean, look here, Morley. I want you to come. You'd appreciate it. I believe you put on style at more level of towers, but it doesn't cut for the style of the Carters, I can tell you. The East Wing at Tankerton Hall is twice as big as more level of towers, and chance it. And my sister Bessie will be there, too.
3: Oh.
0: You come.
3: Well, you're awfully good, old chap. It's kind of you.
0: I mean to be kind, Morley. Kindest friend and noblest foe, that's me. So you're coming?
3: No. Thanks all the same. Thanks no end. But I'm going home for Christmas, old bean. My guardian expects me.
0: That's rot, Morley. I wouldn't worry about a stuffy old codger like that.
3: Eh?
0: Stodgy old fossil. I couldn't stand him at any price.
3: What?
0: You give that doddering old ass a miss, Morley. And oh. Home. Hey, what are you doing? Hey, oh, get off my leg! Oh, hey!
4: It's Gammon. Of course it's Gammon.
5: The fat clam's blown his mouth off.
6: It's Bunter's latest. That's all there is to it.
5: I should say. Holiday with Bunter's rich relations.
7: I'll believe it when the fat villain's postal order comes.
5: He's talking through his head. All the same, you know, Scrip, you chaps, Bunter's asked almost everyone in the form. Well, anyone with a bit of money. I mean, what is the fat man playing at? He's even dreaming more than normal in class. He got 50 lines today.
6: Yeah, he told Quelch that Poland was the capital of Russia.
8: I say, you fellows, listen to a chap.
5: Time to punt a footer before dinner?
7: Yes, let's.
5: Come on, then. Coming, Swift?
9: Coming.
8: I say, you fellows, come back. Will you fellows listen to a chap? Will you? Oh, stop and listen.
5: Oh, let's stop, you fellows. He'll pop. Speak on, fat man.
8: Look. You all treated me rottenly yesterday, making out I had your tongue.
5: You did have it, you fat villain. You had every crumb. And Coker's looking for you. Something about a cream cake from his Aunt Julia.
8: It wasn't cream, it was fudge. Besides, I never had it.
5: What?
8: Look, never mind that now. You all treated me rottenly, as you jolly well know. But I never was the fellow to hold a grudge. So I'm going to ask them for my Christmas party all the same. There.
5: What?
8: You too, Squiff. Well?
6: Chuck it, fathead.
8: What do you mean? I'm asking you fellows to join my Christmas party for the halls at Tankerton Hall. My Uncle Carter will send the rolls for us on waking up day.
5: But there isn't any rolls.
8: Oh, really, Cherry?
6: And there isn't any Tankerton Hall.
8: Oh, really, Bull?
2: And the whole thing's gammon, just you talking out of your silly hat.
8: Oh, really, Nugent?
5: And now you've done your funny turn, roll off and do your lines for Quelch.
8: Well, this is rather thick. Mean to say you think I'm just bragging and telling crammers?
5: You've got it.
8: Did you ever know me to brag?
5: Hey.
8: Or to tell crammers?
5: Oh, crumbs, did we ever, man?
8: I invite you all to a tremendous Christmas party. And you make out it's all gammon. Talk about a thankless serpent being sharper than a toothless child. Don't stop cackling. Cockney.
7: Well admitted, Bunter. All this is just an escape of guilt.
8: You silly ass. You say there isn't any party. Well, I'll jolly well prove it, and then you'll have to come. It's the least you can do after making out a chap's been spoofing.
9: Go it, Bunter. I'll tell you what. If there is a Tankerton Hall, then we'll come, won't we, chaps?
10: Please do.
11: Hear, hear.
9: In fact, why don't we all go in now while Bunter phones Tankerton Hall?
8: Eh?
9: Yes.
5: Quelch will let us use his phone if we ask him. What's the number, Bunter?
8: Eh? I don't know.
9: Never mind. We'll ring the operator. Come on, Bunter. Roll him along, you men.
10: Yes, come on, Bunter.
8: Ah,
10: And when we prove you're spoofing us, you fat villain, we'll scrag you.
12: Here, you chaps. Let's stop wasting time. We could go and pelt Coker with snowballs.
8: Got it!
13: What?
8: It's ringing.
12: What?
8: Come on, Morton. You ragged a chap.
12: All right. But if this is some jape, Bunter...
14: Hello? Hoxton 64422.
12: Oh, my hat.
14: What? Who's that?
12: Is that Tankerton Hall?
8: The butler, Wharton?
12: No. The cove at the other end said it was the wrong number, and he's never heard of Tankerton Hall.
1: You fat spoofer!
8: Keep off, you beast! I say, you fellows, it's a mistake. I must have dialed the wrong number.
12: Folkestone 64422.
1: That's it. Let's both
8: in. No! 62244.
1: Still keeping it up, you fat ass.
8: Oh, look here, Cherry. I'm not very good with numbers.
1: We can jolly soon settle this. I'll ring up Folkestone 62244 and ask.
8: I tell you...
1: Oh, shut up.
10: It's still gammon. Bunter's just pulling our leg.
1: Right, you men.
2: And if the fat villain has been spoofing all this time, we really will burst him all over Quelch's carpet.
10: Right.
14: Hello?
1: Oh, is that Tankerton Hall?
14: Yes, this is Tankerton Hall.
8: Give me the receiver, old chap. I must be the butler. Hello? Bunter speaking here from Greyfriars School. Is that Brown?
14: Brown here, Master William.
8: Ask my uncle to come to the phone, Brown.
14: Okay, hold on, Master William.
1: Oh, my hat.
8: Well, what about it now, you fellows?
14: William? Is that you, William?
8: I'm speaking from the school, Uncle, about the Christmas party.
14: Can't you hear it, William?
8: I've asked a good many fellows, Uncle.
14: Very good, William. So can you let me know how many guests you expect?
8: I've got six so far, Uncle. I'll tell you their names. Wharton, Nugent, Bull, Cherry, Squiff, and Harry Jamset Ram Singh.
14: Right, Wharton, Nugent, Bull, Cherry, Squiff. Did you say Jampot?
8: No, Jamset. Harry Jamset Ram Singh, Nabob of Barneypur. Sort of prince in his own country, Uncle. They call him Highness, but we call him Inky.
14: Highness, the Nabob of Barneypur. Very good, William.
8: But that's the lot so far, Uncle. Oh, and I want you to send the rolls for us on breaking up day.
14: Very good, William. It will, of course, be an extra.
8: Eh? Oh, never mind that. You just send the rolls to the whole party, and that's all.
14: Yes, but you'd better make it quite clear.
8: I've got to ring off now, Uncle. I'm using my Beak's phone, you see, and he's coming back to the study. I say, you fellows, that's all right, what? You're all fixed up now. You're my guests to the halls at my uncle's palatial mansion.
1: Oh. Oh.
8: So, you'll all write home and tell your people you're coming with me. And if you want to ask any of your friends, I'll make them welcome too. Open house for everybody, if you like.
1: Oh, my hat. I think your jolly old uncle would stand for that, Bunter.
8: My dear chap, he's given me carte blanche.
1: He's given you what?
8: Carte blanche, old fellow.
1: You mean carte blanche?
8: I mean what I say, carte blanche. Don't you try and teach me Latin, Bob Cherry.
1: No.
10: Look here, Bunter. Why do you want us specially?
8: Because I like you so much, old chap.
10: Oh.
12: Well,
10: old bean.
12: In that case... Of course we'll come. Thanks for asking us.
1: Oh, yes, thanks.
7: The thankfulness is terrific, my esteemed Bunter.
8: That's all right. I'm glad to have you, and I shall treat you all generously. Well, mustache now. Still got lines for Quelch, you know. The beast will want them if he comes back.
11: Well?
2: Blessed if I can make it out. Bunter's uncle must be a jolly old merchant if he's willing to crowd his house at Christmas. With a mob of schoolboys he doesn't even know.
13: He didn't quite look it. But I've got a couple of aunts I'd swap for an uncle like that.
3: There's a catch in it somewhere.
9: Look, Johnny, we all heard the jolly old cove. And if it's all as straight as string, then I'm sorry I told Bunter he was a fat chump and a blithering idiot and a footling fathead.
3: I still think
12: Look,
3: that
12: it must be all right, mustn't it? We all heard Bunter's uncle on the phone.
3: Yes.
12: All heard it.
2: Yes.
12: Yes?
3: Yes. I suppose so.
12: Well, that's it, then. We're all going to Tankerton Hall. We're booked.

0: Hubert.
1: Sir?
0: Wait there, with the rose. Don't want anyone to miss it, do we? I mean, we might not find you if you move.
1: Yes, sir.
0: I'll just go and find the chaps.
2: There it is. Fontes Rose. It's real.
1: The realfulness is terrific, eh? Where's the catch now, Johnny? Jolly good car. But where's Banter?
3: Hey, Smithy, have you seen Banter?
4: He's just gone into the house. What do you expect? The car's on view. Walk up, gentlemen. No charge.
1: Oh, chuck it, Smithy.
2: Still think it's a spoof?
4: Quite.
3: Then you're an ass.
5: The seeing is believing, my Tim Smithy.
4: Oh, rats. I've seen Banter's pater in his car. It looks like something left on Ararat when the flood went down.
0: I say, you fellows, are you ready?
6: Yes, come on, fat man. Everyone's seen the car.
0: Oh, really, Wharton?
2: Unless you'd like me to go and call the head to give it the once-over.
0: Yeah. Are you coming, men?
6: Yes. Yes, I suppose we are.
0: Well, come on, then. Don't stand there jawing with Smithy.
4: You cheeky fat fool.
0: Really, Smithy?
7: Bunter!
0: Oh, Lord. Coca.
7: Bunter, you fat chick! I want a word with you!
0: Come on, you men. Let's go.
8: Well, yes.
9: This is jolly enough, isn't it, Johnny?
1: Mm.
9: A full hour into the trip and none of the wheels have fallen off. Isn't that right, Bunter?
0: Eh?
9: I said your uncle's car is a jolly old motor.
0: Oh, yes, yes, it is. I say, you fellows.
1: What?
0: Oh, nothing. Jolly day, isn't it?
10: Is something wrong, Bunter?
0: Eh? Oh, no, of course not. Well, that is...
9: Look, what's the trouble, Bunter?
0: There ain't any trouble, old chap. We're going to have a topping Christmas. You're going to see one of the stately homes of England. Ancestral Hall. Ruined West Wing, battered down by Cromwell's cannon in an air raid.
1: What?
0: Not in an air raid, no. You see, the Carters in the reign of Charles III held out for the king, and so the Roundheads bombed them. Cannoned them. And that's how the West Wing became a ruin. It's not haunted.
1: Haunted?
0: Nothing of the kind. I expect Brown had been drinking when he said that he saw the ghost of Sir Julius there. Besides, he never said so.
1: Jumping kangaroos.
0: Anyhow, you fellows don't believe in ghosts, so it wouldn't worry you if there was one. But there ain't any ghosts. Nothing of the kind.
1: Well, I don't believe in ghosts. Ghosts are bunk. But is there a ghost story?
0: Oh, no. Nobody's ever been scared by a ghost at Tankerton Hall. Guests haven't been frightened away by spooks or groans or anything.
1: What?
0: My Uncle Carter never mentioned ghosts, and he never told me not to say anything about it. Why should he?
1: Damn me.
0: Now, there's no need for you fellows to be frightened. I shall be with you, you know.
10: We breathe again.
1: Well, if there is a jolly old ghost, we'll look for him and lay him. We don't have ancestral ghosts in Australia. What makes him haunt the place, Bunter? Was he knocked out when Cromwell bombed the place with his cannon?
0: Best if I can see anything to cackle at. I bet you wouldn't cackle if you woke up in the middle of the night and heard the ghost gliding about noiselessly.
1: I expect we would sit up and take notice if we heard a noiseless ghost.
9: As good as seeing an invisible one.
0: Really, Cherry, there isn't a ghost. I expect it was the moonlight or something. Anyway, I don't want you fellows getting shirty. I don't want you all cutting up rusty. And it's all jolly well worth it.
1: What's worth it?
0: Oh, nothing.
1: Bunter.
0: Oh, look. Here we are.
9: Oh, my hat. Well, so we are. Jolly old Tankerton Hall.
1: Oh, my goodness.
11: Gosh. My goodness.
0: I say, Wharton, I told you that you could put your lodge into Tankerton Hall and never notice it was there, didn't I?
11: Well, it is big. But it took a bit of a knock in the war, didn't it? Look at that ruined wing.
0: Cannon, old chap. You see, Cromwell, came up with his commons. And he,
11: what?
0: His cannons, and besieged the place, and Sir Hubert Tankerton was slowed. He was slain.
11: Sir Hubert Tankerton?
0: Carter, of course. Yes, sir. Sir Hubert Carter. The Carters have been here for hundreds of years. Very old family. Not so old as the Bunters, of course, but very historical. Ah, there's Brown.
11: Who's Brown?
0: The butler, you know.
11: Oh.
0: Old family servant. Been with the family for years and years.
12: Oi.
0: Faithful old retainer and all that. Good family himself.
11: Oh.
0: Hello, Brown.
12: It's you.
0: See that the bags are taken in, would you, Brown?
12: Yeah. Okay.
0: I say, you fellows, trot in then. let's meet Nanky. And this is Wharton, Uncle.
13: Wharton. Good. Last but not least, eh? But And haven't I seen some of you boys before in William's study?
14: Yes. Yes, you did, and we're sorry about that, sir.
13: Not at all. Not at all. Boys will be boys, what? Especially schoolboys, eh? Now, introductions complete. I want you all to know that I'm very glad to see you at Tankerton Hall, and I hope you all have a very pleasant holiday here. A very pleasant holiday indeed, eh?
11: Oh, my hat.
13: Now, Brown here will show you to your rooms. I trust you'll find yourselves perfectly comfortable. Our aim here is to give our guests every satisfaction.
14: Oh, yes.
15: Right. Go on then, you've got...
16: Thank you.
17: Is he away?
14: Yes. See you later, sir.
13: Yeah. William, if you could stay with me for a moment.
17: Okay. This here is the oak room.
14: Oh.
17: Your sitting room.
14: Oh, what?
17: Sitting room. You have it to yourselves. Part of what takes these rooms always has this for a sitting room.
14: Got a fire lighted.
11: Yes. Yes, it is a bit chilly.
14: Okay. I've got a basket of logs for the fire. And logs is deer, mind.
17: If you don't mind, I don't.
14: Some does, you see.
17: No. Jolly old room.
13: Hundreds of years old.
14: Sir Julius Tankerton himself used this here room.
11: Sir Julius?
14: My old governor.
11: Don't you mean Sir Julius Carter?
13: Well, there ain't no Carters as I've ever heard on, and never was. My old governor was Sir Julius Tankerton.
11: But haven't the Carters always lived here?
13: Of course they ain't. Mr. Carter ain't had the place for more than 6 months.
11: Oh.
13: Sir Julius would be here now if it wasn't for the war. Old miser was counting his hoard over in the West Wing. Bomb hit it, up it went. He went with it.
11: Aren't there any Tankertons now?
13: Oh, only young Tankerton, my old governor's grandson. He still owns the place. Found a lot of good it is to him.
11: He owns the place.
13: Well, can't run it, though, can it, without a bean in his pocket? He was glad to let it to Mr. Carter.
11: Let it?
14: That's right. Anyway, that's the fire lit. Must run, eh?
11: The benighted fair chump.
15: A blithering bandersnatch.
1: The shrub yourself.
18: Well, we jolly well knew that most of Bunter's yarns were gammon. I suppose we might have guessed that Uncle Carter was only a tenant here.
11: The mightfulness is terrific.
18: Ancestral hall of the Carters. And the bumbling blighter. Couldn't the fat chump understand we'd get wise to it when we got here?
11: Bunter all over. But Mr. Carter seems a jolly good sort, and he's made us welcome here, and anything else is no business of ours.
19: Hear, hear.
11: It doesn't matter a bean to us whether Bunter's uncle is the owner or the tenant, does it, eh? I mean, what difference does it make?
15: It's still queer.
18: Oh, rot. We're in the jolliest show ever for Christmas, and we couldn't have had a warmer welcome.
11: Squiffy's right, Johnny. This looks a top hole place, and right at this moment there isn't a cloud in the sky.
0: I say, you fellows.
20: Stay away, old fat man.
0: But quickly, we're going for a walk.
21: Oh, never mind your walk. Topping breakfast, what? And that's the chief thing, isn't it? I mean, if the grub's good, everything's all right, what?
18: Couldn't be anything in the jolly old world more important, Bunter.
21: I'm blessed if I can see anything to tackle at. I can jolly well tell you the grub alone is worth the money.
18: Eh?
20: What?
21: I mean, no expense spared.
18: Oh.
21: Wait till you see the turkey. And a Christmas pudding. Best of everything, and lots and lots. I don't think you chaps would grumble afterwards.
18: What?
21: I mean...
15: Look here, Bunter. What the dickens do you mean?
21: I couldn't wonder if that's Bessie. Bessie's coming for Christmas, you know. She hasn't told me the time of her train yet.
11: Look here, Bunter, if there's...
22: Master Morton, the telephone, someone named Vernon Smith is asking for you.
11: Oh, thank you, Miss Pike. Come and listen in, you fellows.
18: I'll bet old Smithy has rung up to wish us a Merry Christmas.
11: Come on, Johnny.
18: Looks as if he's found out that there is a Tankerton Hall after all.
23: Hello? Wharton speaking. Is that Smithy?
24: Little me. You're at Tankerton Hall now, what?
23: Yes, we're all here, Smithy.
24: Staying over Christmas?
23: Eh? Of course. We're here for a couple of weeks. What do you mean, Smithy?
24: Hasn't Bunter told you yet?
23: Look here, Smithy, what do you mean?
24: Said Bunter hasn't told you. But haven't you found out for yourself?
23: What is there to find out?
24: Then you haven't.
23: Oh, cut the cackle, Smithy. We've learned that Bunter's uncle is a tenant here, not proprietor, as that fat ass told us, if that's what you mean.
24: There's nothing else.
23: Is there anything else?
24: Oh,
23: You silly ass, it's nothing of the kind. We're at Tankerton Hall. We've had a jolly warm welcome and everything is okay. Mr. Carter is hospitality itself and couldn't have been more pleased to see us.
24: I bet he was.
23: Oh, look here, Smithy. If you rung us just to cackle like a chicken...
24: I'd say they take it for granted. The Bunters told you.
23: Told us what? Will you tell us what you mean, Smithy, you gurgling fathead? Oh, look here!
24: I hope you'll have a merry Christmas. Make the most of it. After the feast comes the reckoning, you know.
23: What do you mean?
24: No, I won't spoil the surprise. Don't quite slaughter Bunter when you get wise to it. Oh, you innocent lamb.
23: Oh, that's enough.
3: I say, you fellows! Stop!
5: Hello, hello, hello, fat man.
3: Oh!
16: Decided to come for a walk with us, Bunter.
3: Oh, no. Now, you fellows remember when I told you Bessie was coming today? Well, her train gets into Folkestone this morning, and I was going to meet her at the station, but it's a mile away. I mean, I've got a pain in my leg.
5: Oh, my head.
3: Oh, I can hardly walk, Inky. It's a touch of lumbago, I think. Came on really quite suddenly. Now, which of you fellows would like a nice run in the Rolls to Folkestone and back?
5: Is the Rolls available, then?
3: Eh? Oh, yes, of course. Whenever you fellows want the car, you've only to say. I've told you so before. Now, did you say you'd like to go, Bob?
5: Eh?
3: Bessie would be pleased to see you at the station, old chap. She likes you, you know.
5: Oh, does she?
3: Oh, yes. She doesn't think you're a clumsy ass with great big feet, old fellow.
5: What?
3: If she said so, it was only a joke.
5: You fat ass.
3: Oh, really, Cherry, somebody's got to go and fetch Bessie. I can't with this pain in my foot.
16: As well as in your leg.
3: I mean my leg. Mind it ain't because my Uncle Carter won't let me have the car.
5: Oh, isn't it?
3: Oh, not at all. I can have the car whenever I jolly well like, of course. But I can't get it back with this sprained ankle.
5: This what?
3: I mean his pained foot. This awful pain in my leg. Look here, Cherry. Bessie forgot to mention what time her train was, so the sooner you get off, the better, eh? Oh, you might as well put your tie straight as you're going to meet a lady.
5: Oh, you footling...
3: I'll go and order the roll.
5: Bunter! Oh, bother. I suppose Bunter can't have the car, so he won't go.
19: It seems dash queer that Bunter can't have the car, but we can.
16: Something queer.
20: The queerfulness is preposterous.
16: Blessed if I can make it out.
5: Oh, well, I'm booked again. Oh, bother.
19: Come on, Bob. We'll walk to the car with you.
16: Carriages, aren't they? Behind the trees.
19: Oh, great Pip.
5: What?
19: Look at that. Above the garages.
16: Oh, my hat. Look at that sign.
19: Tankerton Garage? All manner of coachwork and maintenance undertaken.
16: My sainted aunt.
5: Well, this beats it.
20: Bunter never told us this.
16: I don't make this place out. That phone call from Smithy, and now the garage is a repair shop. We've landed in a queer show here.
5: Oh, I say.
19: What?
5: Young Tankerton. You remember what Brown told us? Old Sir Julius's grandson was left without a bean and he runs a garage for a living. Well, I wonder if this is the jolly garage he runs.
19: It must be.
5: Well, if this is young Tankerton's garage, then Hubert will know. I'll ask him. Hello? Hello? Hello?
25: Good morning, sir. You've come for the car. Master Bunter told me.
5: Yes. Yes, but we've been looking at that board over the garage.
25: Oh, yes, sir.
5: It was a bit of a surprise, you know.
25: Was it, sir?
5: Well, yes, rather. Have you ever come across young Tankerton, Hubert?
25: Who, sir?
5: Young Tankerton, grandson of the old bean who used to own this place. We've been told that he runs a garage.
25: What you have been told is quite correct, sir.
5: You know the chap?
25: Very well indeed, sir.
5: Then you know whether this is the garage he runs?
25: Yes, sir, this is the garage he runs.
5: Didn't I jolly well tell you fellows so? This is young Tankerton's garage. Do you drive for him, Hubert?
25: Certainly, sir.
5: But you're Mr. Carter's chauffeur, aren't you?
25: When required, sir.
19: But these are Mr. Carter's cars, aren't they?
25: Oh, no, sir. They belong to the garage. Mr. Carter and his guests use them as required, and they are for hire at other times.
5: Jumping kangaroos! So, when young Tankerton let the place to Mr. Carter, he kept the garage to run a car business. Is that it?
25: Exactly, sir.
5: Rough luck on a chap owning a jolly place like this to have to set up a repair business in the corner of it. Doesn't he grouse a lot?
25: No, sir. I don't think he grouses a lot.
5: Well, he must be a jolly sensible and level-headed chap to make the best of things. A lot of chaps in his shoes would be pulling a thumping long face about it.
25: A level-headed chap. And always at your service when you require a car, sir.
19: You'd better run along, Bob. Bessie's train is due in soon.
25: Well, we'll get straight off, sir. Oh, and I gather from your remarks, young gentleman, that my name has not been mentioned in your hearing.
5: Sorry, Hubert.
25: An old family name, sir. My other's Tankerton.
19: Eh? What? Oh, my hat.
1: Ah, oh, come on, Johnny.
2: I tell you, there's something very funny in all
1: this. It's tinned and ridiculous.
2: It's no good, Inky. There's just too much bunter gas.
1: Oh, rot. All right, maybe the blithering owl hasn't told us everything. But we're still in the jolliest show.
19: Yeah, here.
1: The place is nice. Mr. Carter's nice. Oh, my hat. What's that?
19: What the... Don't...
4: Did you fellows hear that?
19: We all heard it. It wasn't the wind in the ivy, was it?
4: No, no. It couldn't have been.
19: Listen. That's jolly queer.
4: The queerfulness is terrific.
19: Let's look in the corridor.
4: Right. Anyone there, Watson?
19: No. But we heard...
6: I tell you, there's nobody there.
19: But it came from the corridor.
6: I tell you, there's no...
19: Where the dickens?
4: Goodness knows.
2: This place isn't haunted, I tell you. Whatever Bunter lets slip, that's rot.
4: It's jolly queer, though.
2: But it's not a spook, Frank. That's utter rot.
4: Indeed, by a stint, Johnny. But the queerfulness is also great.
19: Where is she? That's the fourth train this afternoon. Where is she? Trust Bunter.
7: What? I thought it was you.
19: It's an umbrella.
7: Well, I had to see if it was you, didn't I? Where's William?
19: He had a pain.
7: Eaten too much, I expect, or too jolly lazy. He said he would come in the car. I wondered whether Uncle Carter would let him have the car.
19: Oh, did you?
7: Well, Uncle Carter is close, you know.
19: I came down in the car.
7: Oh, good. Come along, then. And mind you don't drop that bag or the rug. Boys are so clumsy. That young driver's a baronet, you know. You wouldn't think it, seeing him drive a car, would you?
19: Oh, no.
7: Shame they never found old Julius's horse, if you ask me. But it was all blown to

0: parade.
1: Was it?
0: Must have been. Sir Julius Tankerton kept it in the West Wing, and the West Wing went to bits when the bomb fell. £50,000.
1: What?
0: Oh, yes. Of course, there was a lot of searching for it, but there was nothing but rubble. It would all have gone to his grandson if the old miser had had the sense to keep it in the bank.
1: Oh, rough luck.
0: Still, I expect he was jolly glad to let the place. It was shut up after the war. No one there except Brown. I don't like him.
1: Don't you?
0: Too shifty. I wouldn't have kept him on as caretaker.
1: Oh.
0: Mouldy old place, though, isn't it? Tankerton Hall.
1: Well, I thought it was rather jolly.
0: Too old and mouldy. If I had the place, I'd get rid of all that dark oak. I'd have it all freshly painted. A pretty pink.
1: Oh, crumbs. I mean, would you?
0: Hmm. Feels good though, isn't it?
1: Oh, yes.
0: Uncle Carter knows what's what. Feed them well and they come again. That's what he always says. Six of you, isn't there?
1: Yes.
0: Hmm. I suppose six isn't too bad after the last lot let Uncle Carter down. They just cleared off and left him in the lurch when the ghost walked. Or they fancied it did. Sort of brainwave of Uncle Carter's getting Billy to bring a crowd from his school, wasn't it?
1: Was it?
0: Well, he was left with the house empty and expenses running on, you know. Mind, I suppose you were pleased too.
1: What?
0: Well, when you heard I was coming.
1: Oh. Oh, yes.
0: Thought so. A girl can tell, you know. Well, here we are. Well, I hope lunch will be ready. I'm hungry. I had nothing on the train but some sandwiches and a few buns and some butterscotch, and that was a whole hour ago.
1: Oh.
0: Aren't you paying Hubert?
1: Eh? Oh, no.
0: Well, I wouldn't run up a bill at the garage. They pile it on. I know 'em.
1: What?
2: A hidden hoard?
1: Well, just that.
2: £50,000.
1: Well, so Bessie said. But wouldn't it be topping if we found it?
3: Not likely. They must have searched for it pretty thoroughly if it was ever there.
4: If. Bank on that. Young Tankerton would have gone over this place with a small comb before he settled down to run a garage for a living.
3: Thought of.
1: Well, yes. But he might have missed it all the same. We might give the place the once-over. I rather like that chap, Hubert. And it's tough on a giddy baronet to be hard up with a pot of money lying about belonging to him. But fancy his face if we spotted it and walked round to the garage and handed it to him on a plate.
5: Fancy?
1: Wouldn't it be toppy?
2: The toppiness would be terrific, my esteemed Bob. But the spotfulness is a butt on the other leg.
1: Well, let's have a look round anyway. With any luck, we might spot the jolly old ghost if he happens to be walking early, eh? But Bessie mentioned that, too.
2: Ah.
1: What's the matter?
4: Let's walk to the West Wing, Bob. We've had an interesting afternoon, too. I'll tell you about it.
6: Hello!
7: Oh, there you are, Bessie.
6: Oh, hey, William. You've put on weight.
7: You talk rot, Bessie.
6: I'm not talking rot. Taylor said you had, and he was right. Is that butterscotch?
7: He must have been talking about Sammy. And no, it isn't. It's treacle toffee.
6: I'm starving.
7: This is my last piece.
6: Well, I need it. Thank goodness I can eat and still stay in trim.
7: I'm sorry I couldn't come, by the way.
6: Well, I could see Cherry admiring me in the car.
7: I had a pain in my elbow.
6: Probably from lifting all that treacle toffee.
7: Oh, really, Bessie?
6: All the girls at Plymouth House think he's sweet on Marjorie Hazeldine.
7: Who?
6: Cherry.
7: Oh.
6: But I can tell he's really sweet on me. Chaps like a fuller figure. Where are they all, anyway? Dashed off the minute we arrived.
7: Goodness knows. All this lovely grub, and the beast's hardly spent a minute in the dining room.
6: I think Cherry was just shy. Lots of boys are like that with me. It's a terrific problem being pretty.
1: A ghost?
8: Yes.
1: And you actually heard it?
8: Something that sounded like it anyway.
1: Of course it's rot.
8: Oh, of course.
1: Ghosts are.
8: But it still sounded pretty queer.
9: Hello? Looks like someone's here already.
1: Maybe it's your ghost again. Hello? Hello? Hello?
9: Oh, it's Brown.
10: It's you lot.
1: Little us.
10: Oh, they say here ain't a safe place for schoolboys to scramble about.
9: We're taking care, Brown. It's all right.
10: Well, there's nothing to look at here except ruins, you know.
1: We were going to have a look for your old governor's hall.

0: Oh, there's nothing left of that. The bomb hit it.
1: I suppose there was plenty of searching for it.
0: You can lie to that. Why, they were searching and searching for that brass box where Sir Julius kept his mummy. Young Tankerton was rooting all over these ruins for days and days.
2: And nothing was found?
0: No.
2: Well, you never know your luck. We'll have a look round. Might drop on something you missed.
0: I can tell you this place ain't safe for schoolboys.
2: Bow wow.
0: Well, I've warned you.
3: Cheerful sort of Johnny.
4: I say, you chaps, look over here.
5: Hello, hello, hello.
4: Look.
5: Oh.
4: It's some kind of passage.
2: I don't think we're the first here, you know. Look, a lot of this rubbish has been cleared away.
6: Young Tankerton probably searched every inch of this looking for his hoard.
2: Well, we're going to search it too. Anyone got a flashlight?
4: Here. Only a pocket one, though.
2: That'll do. Come on.
4: Jolly here.
7: Very.
4: Must be an underground passage to the hall. These old places are riddled with them. Shine your torch this way, Frankie.
8: I can hardly see a thing.
4: Oh, my hat. What?
8: It's that sound again.
9: Maybe it's an echo.
8: That wasn't an echo.
7: It's a trick. It's some silly ass leg pulling.
4: Yes, it is. If that wasn't an echo, then somebody here is trying to frighten us. And we're not going to be scared.
9: No fear. Let's push on. And if there is anybody here playing tricks, we'll jolly well scrag him.
4: Come on.
8: What? Shine your light over there, Frankie, where that noise came from.
4: Quick.
7: Hey. Hey,
8: look.
4: Oh.
8: What?
4: God.
7: What was it?
8: A tall figure. Shining.
4: It just disappeared. What the?
8: Let's get out of here, you chap.
10: Merry Christmas, boys.
11: Merry Christmas, sir.
12: Merry Christmas, Terry.
2: Oh, Merry Christmas, Bessie.
10: Christmas Day, what?
2: Yes, sir.
10: Finding yourselves comfortable here, I trust?
8: Oh, quite.
10: And your highness finds everything to his satisfaction?
1: The satisfactoriness is terrific, Tim, sir.
13: A withered grabber.
10: Be quiet, William.
13: Really, Nucky.
12: Terry?
2: Yes, Bessie?
12: Come and sit here. By me. You don't want to listen to all that silly chat.
2: Well,
12: come on. Don't be shy.
10: And you find that you sleep well, boys?
8: Oh, like the tops.
10: Good, good. Because this is a very old place, you know. There are some strange echoes. Rustling ivy, the wind in the chimneys, things like that. Foolish, superstitious people might translate these perfectly normal sounds into something unearthly. Even ghostly. Of course, I shouldn't imagine that you've heard anything of the kind.
8: The fact is, sir, we've both heard and seen something. Of course, we don't believe in ghosts. But we did hear a queer groaning behind the panels in the oak room.
10: Echoes, that's all, just echoes.
8: And yesterday, we actually saw a ghost ourselves. All of us.
10: Absurd.
4: A tall white figure in the west wing.
10: Imagination, pure imagination.
7: It wasn't imagination, Mr. Carter. We all saw it, but we didn't believe for a minute that it was a ghost.
2: No fear.
1: The no fearfulness is terrific.
9: We're not so jolly frightened, sir. And besides, we rather like a jolly old ghost at Christmas.
12: Have you noticed where I'm sat, Bob Cherry?
2: What? You're on the sofa?
12: Yes, but look up.
2: What? Oh, my hat.
12: Yes, mistletoe. Stroke of luck for you, isn't it? And look, all your friends are looking at us now they've stopped jawing.
2: I'll bet they... I mean, are they? Help!
12: They're probably jealous.
2: Oh, quite.
12: Do I make you nervous?
2: What?
12: I'm told that good-looking girls often have that effect on chaps.
2: Oh, yes.
12: Only your hands are shaking.
2: I said help.
12: And you've gone all white.
2: Have I?
8: Bob, weren't you going to give us a Christmas carol?
13: Eh? But Cherry can't sing. You always said so, Wharton.
4: Shut up, Blunder.
2: Oh, yes. I did promise, didn't I?
13: Did he?
2: I'll just... We wish you a Merry Christmas. We wish you a...
12: going off. They are right about pretty girls.
6: What?
9: Yarrow!
6: Bunsen! You fat man! You mad porpoise! Barging into my room
9: like a ghost!
6: Ghost?
9: Oh, I wish I hadn't come to this beastly place!
6: You've seen the ghost?
9: I heard it. It was in my room. I woke up, and it was there. Oh, Lord. I ain't going to stay alone, Wharton. Don't worry, you can sleep on the chair. I have the bed.
6: Oh, look here, Bunter. Don't be a silly ass. Go back to bed and go to sleep.
2: Hello, hello, hello. Have we got an escaped rhinoceros in the house, or was that Bunter bellowing?
9: Oh, really, Cherry.
6: The fat ass has been frightened. He thinks the ghost was in his room.
9: I tell you, I heard it. Go look for yourself if you don't believe me.
2: Oh, rot.
9: I tell you.
6: Oh, come on, Bob. I won't get the fat villain out of my room if we don't put his mind at rest.
9: I'm not eating here. Oh, I say, Wharton, fetch my blankets while you're looking, would you?
2: The blithering bandersnatch. Oh, let's take a look in his room. Put the fat owl's mind at rest.
6: He's a fat-headed porpoise.
2: Oh, my hat. Look! Did you see that? Like an old man.
6: I saw it.
2: All in white. The ghost. It just went into the oak room.
6: Right. We've both seen it. The ghost of Tankerton Hall. We've got him now. He's in the oak room. You cut off and fetch the other fellows while I keep watch.
2: Oh, gum.
6: Quick, old chap.
2: Right.
8: That's it. The cam's playing ghost is in the oak room. I watched this door all the time and he hasn't come out. I say, Rick, let's get in and at him.
6: Good idea.
8: Yeah, that's just what I thought. Are you ready, men?
3: Ready.
8: Right, I'm going to charge in and put the light on. You all charge in behind me. Inky, you stay at the door. Make sure it can't slip out.
3: Right.
8: After three. One, two,
11: three!
8: What?
3: My head. But the butfulness is terrific.
2: There's no one here.
7: But you said you saw him. You and Bob saw him come into the room.
2: We did.
3: But what can it mean? I tell you, I never left that door. He never came out.
2: A window. He got out through a window.
3: They're all shut. Look, and locked.
7: By God.
8: Look here. We're not going to get nervy, are we? Ghosts are bunk.
2: Yes, but it's
8: impossible. And when a thing's impossible, it didn't happen. Now, if that ghost was in here...
2: It was here.
8: Then there must be a secret way out of here. These walls are hundreds of years old. There's probably a secret door somewhere.
2: That's right. We should have tumbled it before. The rotter who's playing the ghost knows some secret passage.
3: Look... There's nothing more we can do now. We'll hunt for the secret door or whatever it is tomorrow.
8: Good egg.
13: I say, Wharton!
3: Oh, no, Bunter!
13: Oh, there you are. Where's my blanket?
3: Now, look here, Bunter.
13: I ain't sleeping in my room, not by myself. I told you.
3: Oh, tumble into my bed, fat man. I'll take a settee.
13: Oh, right. I will. But I tell you something, Wharton. I shan't be able to sleep with...
7: I'm telling us the joke, Bessie.
12: You all are. Especially you up there, Bob Cherry.
3: Well, how's that, Bessie?
12: You look like a window cleaner on that ladder. Found any food yet, Wharton?
3: Well, no luck yet. But there's definitely a secret tunnel in here somewhere, and that's what we're going to find.
12: Rubbish! It was just an echo or something.
2: But we saw it. We all heard it in the hall, too.
12: Uncle Carter said it was the wind, and I expect it was. You're too nervy, Bob Cherry.
13: I tell you, Bessie, I heard it last night, too.
12: You can tell me you're black in the face, Billy, but it won't make any difference. My advice to you all is to brace up and forget all about it. You should be sensible like me. People think just because a girl's British, it can't be sensible, but I can.
3: Oh, my hat.
12: I think it's rather silly to be scared. Marjorie and Claire get scared sometimes at Cliff House, but I don't.
7: Who's scared?
12: You are! You're all being told to your brother, lots of silly, and don't pull yourself together.
13: Think I'm scared too, Bessie.
12: That's my job!
13: Look here, Bessie, don't be a cat. The other fellows might have been upset, but I never turned a hair. I jolly well heard the beastly groaning, but did it scare me? Of course not. I tell you, if I heard it again, I should... Ah! Ooh, ooh, ooh, I say, you fellows, what's that? Ah, I say, you fellows... Oh,
11: Christ. What the fun? Where the dickens? The weaponness is terrific.
13: No!
11: Oh,
13: no!
11: My fainted on.
13: No!
11: Oh, what a racket.
13: No!
11: Bessie?
13: No! No!
11: Bessie, it's gone now.
13: No!
11: Listen, it's gone.
13: No!
11: It's really
13: no!
11: all right, Bessie.
13: No!
11: Just some
13: no!
11: spoofer larking.
13: No!
11: It's really a service. Oh, Bessie, old thing, do be quiet. You'll be heard all over the house.
6: Oh, goodness. Hey, Bessie.
11: Look, we'll look after you, Bessie. Bessie, I tell you, it's all right now, right as rain.
13: Oh, get off me! Get out of my way!
11: Oh, look out, Bob, she's heading for you!
13: Oh,
11: Bessie! Get me off this ladder!
2: Well, it beats me.
14: I give up too.
7: We jolly well know that somebody's playing ghost. We know it isn't really a spook.
2: We know that, but it doesn't get us much forwarder. What the thump is he doing it for? Hello, hello, hello. What's that?
15: It's Bessie.
2: What?
11: It's all right. She's getting into the car.
15: Bunter said she was going this morning.
14: Another one up to the ghost.
2: She's not waiting around, is she? Why is it happening?
1: Echo answers why. And the wifeliness is terrific.
2: We don't know how, and we don't know who, and we don't know why. It's a jolly old problem, and it beats anything in maths.
14: We don't know how, and we don't know who, but I think I can guess why.
2: Hello, hello, hello. You mean to say you've worked that out?
14: I think so.
2: Well, cough it up.
11: Go on, Swift.
2: Advance Australia.
14: Well, look, whoever's playing ghost has to have a motive. And if he's trying to scare all the guests away, then he must want to have a free run of the place for himself.
2: But why?
14: I think he's looking for something.
2: What?
14: The old Tankerton hoard.
2: By gum.
14: There's someone who thinks the hoard wasn't blown up in that raid, and wants it. And he's playing ghost to keep everyone off the grass. That's how it looks to me.
2: Best if I don't think Squiff's hit the nail on the head.
14: It could be, but that still doesn't give us any idea of who it is. How are we going to find that out?
2: Well, I've got an idea about that, too.
14: Oh, 2 o'clock. Oh, gosh, I'm cold. Oh, I'm giving up. I should have asked the other chaps to keep watch with me. I can't keep awake all by myself. Oh, maybe I got it wrong anyway. Maybe it is all just imagination. What the... What the thump? Oh, my head. Right, my little beauty. You get to the open door, and then I'll pounce. Right. Now!
2: What? Squiff!
16: Harry! What's going on?
17: I don't know. I just heard Squiff.
16: Where's it coming from?
1: The oak room.
14: Oh, my sainted aunt. Squiff!
16: Come on, quick!
14: I've got him! Help me!
16: Hold it!
14: On the floor! I've got him! That's it! Fill him up! He's a wiry sort for a spook!
16: What's happened, boys?
14: Who's this?
17: I think when we let him up, you'll find it's the ghost, sir.
14: What? The what?
2: The jolly old ghost at Tankerton Hall. He's taking his last walk right into Squiffy's hands.
14: The ghost?
16: Ah, then someone has been playing a trick. But how did he...
14: He came through the wall of the oak room, Mr. Carter.
16: Through the wall?
14: There's a secret door in the wall. We couldn't find it until I saw this character come through it a few minutes ago.
17: That hair of his looks like a wig to me.
2: And the jolly old white face looks like a mask to me.
16: And that white beard looks false to me, too.
14: We'll soon find out. Let's chug it up.
2: Oh, my hat. It was false.
9: Lift up his face, Johnny. Let's see who it is.
10: Extraordinary. Extraordinary. He is evidently disguised to bear some resemblance to Sir Julius Tankerton, the recluse who owned this house years ago. Well, take the rest of that disguise off, boys. Let me see if I know him.
9: He's trying to get free.
18: Hold him, Johnny.
9: I've got him.
10: Blinking inquest on the clock. What? I know that voice. Upon my word, I do. Is it possible?
18: Well, let's see. Let's pull this mask off.
2: Oh, my hat. Oh, my sainted aunt.
10: Brown!
13: Why don't those beasts keep quiet? I can't get to sleep. Selfish beasts. Oh, shut up.
10: Brown, rascal. You rogue. I can hardly believe it. Brown.
2: You ought to have guessed.
7: I'll say.
18: He was in the ruined wing when we saw the ghost in that underground passage.
15: Plain enough now.
10: Brown, upon my word. It was you. You played ghost to alarm my guests. You scared them away, you rogue. You rascal. Oh, you shall be given into custody for this.
7: Oh, come off.
10: What?
7: You can't run a man in for larking, just a lark. Playing the ghost at Christmas time, innit? There ain't no law against it, is there?
10: A lark? When my guests have been frightened and left?
7: I tell you, I was just larking around.
10: Larking? Oh, no. No, I do not believe you. Not for a moment, Brown. What was your motive for causing me such losses, eh? What was it?
7: You may as well tell Mr. Carter, Brown.
18: You see, we all know already my esteemed and disgusting Brown.
7: What are you getting at?
10: What?
9: This was his day, Mr. Carter. He was hunting for Sir Julius's hoard.
10: But that was destroyed in the air raid.
9: Not according to Brown.
2: Hope springs eternal and all that.
10: Well, upon my word. Can this be true? Is it possible, Brown, that you have done me all this damage for such a nonsense as this?
7: Find out.
10: Are you in your right senses?
7: The more than you'll ever be, old Covey.
10: You rogue. You rascal. You trickster. You shall not remain in this house 5 minutes longer.
7: You've got to give me my notice first.
10: Notice?
9: You'd like us to chuck him out, Mr. Carter.
10: Upon my word. I will kick him out with my own hands. I mean my own foot.
7: Look here.
10: Silence. Not another word of impudence from you, sir. You will not remain in this house a minute longer. Bring him to the door, boys.
7: Righto.
9: Oh, look at you.
10: Silence.
9: And let go. Let go, I'm bang with you, young snipes.
7: Open that door. Oh,
9: please. Well, a bloke can't go out in this here rig without a blinking hat.
2: You'll throw your clothes out after you.
7: No.
2: Right, you chaps. One, two.
9: Let go.
2: Three.

0: I say, you fellows.
1: Hello, hello, hello. Bunter's woken up. Wonders will never cease.
0: I say, you fellows, what's up?
2: We are.
0: No, stop cackling. What's happened?
3: Only the ghost.
4: My hat! The great Bunker!
5: It's all right, Bunter. You can come out. We've caught him.
0: Caught him?
4: Snatched him. Bald-headed.
5: The catchfulness was terrific, my stimp, Bunter.
0: You really got him?
4: Well, not now. We kicked him out of the front door 5 minutes ago. It was Brown.
0: Brown?
4: I don't know whether his name's Robert, but it was Brown.
6: Why didn't you come and lend us a hand, Bunter?
0: I was just going to, but I couldn't find my socks. My braces. In fact, I was asleep. I don't know what you silly ass is a cackling ass. Catch me being scared.
4: Easy cat.
0: Very cheery.
7: Well, here's a chance to prove you're not scared, fat man. Come on. We're going to take a look at Brown's secret passage.
4: But shh, fat man. Your Uncle Carter thinks we've all gone back to bed.
8: Look at that tunnel. It's pretty steep.
0: I say, you fellows, those steps don't look any too safe.
9: Well, that's the way Brown came and went.
10: Come on, you chaps. Let's find out where it leads.
4: Yes, come on, Bunter. It's all right. If you fall, you'd probably land on your head.
0: I think I want to fall on my head, you silly chump.
4: Well, it wouldn't hurt you to fall on something soft, would it?
0: You cheeky ass!
11: Don't fall.
0: Mind
11: your tread. There's a barely worn step down here.
5: And the mindfulness is preposterous, my esteemed Squirty.
11: Come on, Trank.
5: Right.
0: Oh, you go on, Cherry. And I've got to tie up my shoelace. Blessed if I can see anything to cackle at. If you think I'm funking it, Bob Cherry...
11: Come on, Bob, you'll be left in the dark.
4: Oh, coming.
8: Is Bunter coming? He stopped to tie his shoelace.
0: The beasts think I'm funking. Me, the cheek. I've a good mind to... What if I shut this panel? They'll be scared when they come back and find the panel closed, won't they?
4: Facilis descensus Averno.
12: Not so jolly, Facilis, it's steep.
4: Just as well that Bunter isn't rolling on behind. If he took a tumble and landed on us...
12: Oh, my hat.
9: Let's hope it takes him a long time to tie that shoelace.
12: How much longer is this? So long.
4: Looks as if Squiff's going home. Bit of a surprise for your people, Squiff, if we come out in New South Wales.
9: Here we are. Look, straight ahead.
4: My hat. It's a doorway.
9: Journey's end.
6: Look at this.
8: We might have known.
4: The Twister.
8: Brown's room.
4: Well, no doubt about it.
8: This is where he fixed up his ghost outfit.
13: Brown probably knows all the secret tunnels in this place.
4: Well, probably stumbled on them all when he was searching for the miser's hoard. I still want to find that and give it to Hubert on a plate, you know.
5: The wantfulness is terrific, my esteemed Bob. But the probability is a boot on the other leg.
10: Mm. No need to go the way we came, you chaps. We can get out through here and round by the hall.
4: Bunter's not sleeping.
9: No, we'd hear the sounds of revelry by night from here.
4: I'll pop in the Ogrim and tell him we're back.
2: Squiffy, wait!
9: What is it, Bob?
2: Look, through that crack in the door. The fat villain! He shot the panel. We couldn't have got back if we'd come that way.
6: The fat tick, let's scrag him.
2: No, no, can't scrag our host, can we? I've got a better idea. Keep mum, you fellows.
5: He's creeping up behind the fat villain. Oh, my hat, Bunter's going to have a fright.

0: beautiful, you must have
1: been. Oh, thank you, Miss Pike.
0: Would anyone like more eggs and bacon?
2: Yes, please.
3: No thanks, Miss Pike. We're going for a run in the jolly old rolls.
1: Oh.
0: Master Wharton.
1: You all right, Master Wharton? Not bad news, I hope.
4: Hey?
1: In your letter. Not bad news.
4: Oh, no.
5: Harry?
4: No, it's nothing.
2: Well, I say, Wharton, you might tell a chap what's in that letter.
3: Could I see you chaps for a minute if you've finished breakfast?
2: I haven't.
3: The rest of you, then. In the oak room. Now.
6: What the fuck's going on?
7: Cock it up, Harry, old man.
6: The fat villain.
7: Eh?
6: That podgy scoundrel.
7: What?
6: That bloated brigand.
7: Who's that letter from?
6: Morley.
7: Morley? Nothing's wrong, is there?
6: By gum, the fat porpoise. I'll boot him all over Tankerton Hall. I'll burst him. I'll scrag him.
8: Oh, it's my old chap. Jolly old guest can't boo his jolly old host. We are Bunter's guests.
6: Oh, no, we're not.
7: What?
6: We're not guests at all. We're boarders.
7: Boarders?
6: Look at that letter.
9: Dear Wharton, I hope
10: you and the chaps are having a jolly time, but I wonder if you've found out Bunter yet. I must admit to being rather worried about you all when I found out. Goodness knows what your paters will say when the bill comes in. If you haven't spotted it yet, the enclosed advertisement cut from the newspaper will put you wise. It rather made me stare when I first saw it.
9: What advertisement?
6: Listen. Tankerton Hall, near Folkestone. Home from home for a holiday. Every comfort and attention. Terms, £2.12.6 per day. Proprietor, H. Carter.
9: What?
2: I say, you fellows. What was in that letter? Well, you might tell a chap. Looks as if it knocked you over, Wharton.
9: It did. It sort of knocked us all over, Bunter.
6: Read it, Bunter.
11: I told you there was a catch in it.
2: Oh, crikey.
6: Well?
2: I say, you know, fellows.
9: Oh, yes, we know.
2: There's nothing to be shirky about, really, you know. You're getting a jolly good deal. Just think of the fool.
11: You fat foozler. Think we want to go boarding out at Christmas?
12: Why didn't you tell us this was a boarding house?
2: Eh? Well, you wouldn't have come if I had, would you?
9: Of course we wouldn't, you fat frump. You know that.
2: Yes, but I wanted you to come, you see. Because we're such dear pals.
11: What?
2: It wasn't because Uncle Carter said I could come free if I fixed up a party.
6: Oh, so that was it, was it?
2: Yes, old chap. I mean, no. Well, Uncle Carter had been let down by his other guest because of the ghost. He was in a fix, you see. Well, I knew you wouldn't come if I told you you were going to be paying guests, so, I didn't mention that bit. Tact, you know.
9: Tact?
2: Well, some fellows can be tactful, you know. I've always had tact.
6: Why, you?
2: What are you...
6: You!
2: What are you grousing about, I'd like to know? I mean, here you all are in my Uncle Carter's ancestral hall.
11: Which belongs to Hubert, the chauffeur.
2: A first-class grub and plenty of it. And you've got my company.
9: Oh, scissors!
2: You're waited on hand and foot by a caretaker. I mean, by a butler. A jolly good car whenever you want it.
9: I know what Bessie meant now. That car to the station goes down on the accounts, doesn't it?
2: Well, of course it does. But you can hire a magnificent Rolls for nothing. Cars are extra, of course.
11: And remember Brown saying he would put the logs down? The logs go down on the account, don't they, Bunter?
2: Oh, really, Squiff? Of course they do.
11: And the cars, to and from school.
2: Well, I don't think you can grumble at £12 for two jolly good cars, Johnny Bull.
6: £12? Oh, crikey.
11: Bunter.
2: Now, look here, you fellows. And don't go getting me into a row with Uncle Carter. He might not understand it, this tax.
6: I don't think he would.
2: Anyway, I don't think you should be... sorted.
6: What?
2: All this talk about money disgusts me. I prefer not to think about it. Of course, we'll have to pay your bills, but for goodness sake, don't let's have any sordid discussions about cash. Oh, it disgusts me. It does, really.
9: Collar him!
2: What? No! Oh,
11: tag him!
2: Oh, no!
11: Let
2: me out! Let me out!
11: You
2: fat
11: brigand!
2: Oh, God! Oh,
13: Hubert?
14: Yes, sir? Ah, morning, Master Wharton. Car's ready for you.
13: Ah, well, we won't be wanting the car today after all, Hubert. It's It's a bit late to tell you, I know.
14: Quite all right, sir.
13: The fact is, something rather unexpected has come up.
14: I quite understand, sir.
13: Do you?
14: Oh, yes, sir. Perhaps you'd like me to run you to the station.
13: What?
14: Well, forgive me, sir, but I can see that it's all been a bit of a shock.
13: The shockfulness has been terrific. But how the absurd, Dickens, do you know anything about it?
14: Well, naturally I know all about it, sir. But I could hardly fail to.
13: You knew all about it?
14: Certainly, sir.
15: Look here, you knew that fat villain was diddling us, and you never said a word.
14: Well, I should hardly call it diddling, sir. If Master Bunter did not mention it, no doubt he regarded it as a mere trifle.
13: What? You knew that he was asking us here for Christmas without telling us it was a dashed boarding house?
12: Spinning us yarns about his uncle's ancestral hall while all the time we were piling up the bills?
15: Asking us here as a Christmas party and keeping it dark that we were boarders?
13: Landing us with bills that goodness knows how we shall pay.
15: If you don't call that diddling, what is it?
14: Oh, holy smoke. Why, I never knew.
13: You just told us you did.
14: No, not that. Oh, suffering cat. Do you mean to say that you never knew Tankerton Hall was a boarding house?
13: Of course we never knew.
14: Oh, great Scott.
15: You said you knew.
14: Oh, no, I meant... Oh, my sainted...
15: Oh, think it's funny, do you?
14: Oh, not in the least, sir. It must have been a great shock to you. Oh, that rascal really should be kicked.
15: He's been kicked.
13: The tickfulness has been terrific.
15: And he's got more to come.
13: Right.
14: Oh, I'm sorry. I'm sorry. But there is a funny side.
15: What?
14: Well, certainly I should have put you wise if I'd known all that, sir. But when you told me something unexpected had happened, I thought you meant the ghost.
13: The ghost?
14: Yes. Well, it's happened before.
13: Oh, I see. Look, Hubert, we didn't mean to let all this out. We'd be grateful if you wouldn't mention anything to Mr. Carter. We'll sort it out ourselves.
14: Not at all, sir. No, I know it's not on the ghost's account you're leaving.
12: No.
13: Not that you need worry about that anymore.
15: No, we bagged him last night.
14: Bagged him?
13: Squiff. I mean, Field sat up for him last night and collared him. Oh, you'll hear all about it, so we might as well tell you.
9: It was Brown.
14: Brown?
9: Looking for your jolly old ancestor's hoard. If the bills Bunters landed us with, maybe we should too.
2: Oh, Lord, beast's coming back. Oh, Lord, oh, I'm going to hide.
8: That fat villain, bloated frigate, that diddling octopus.
11: I told you so, didn't I? I told you so.
8: That's seven.
11: What?
8: That's the seventh time you've told us you told us so.
11: Well, I did tell you so, didn't I?
8: That's eight. Don't make it nine, old chap. Passed unanimously that you told us so. Now, chuck it.
9: The question is... What are we going to do? We can't keep on running up tremendous bills for our people to pay.
13: We shall have to cut it short. Blessed if I know how to put it to Mr. Carter. We don't want to tell him about Bunter's trickery, but I'd better tell him we're going somehow.
2: Oh, Lord.
9: That dodging walrus,
2: that podgy piffler.
13: Well, what about it? If you're all agreed, I'll go down and speak to Mr. Carter now, and we'll go today.
2: Crikey.
8: What's that?
11: It's Bunter. He's hiding in here.
13: Here he is. Behind this armchair.
2: You fat filler. Oh, I say, you fellas, don't go and say anything to Uncle Carter, eh?
8: Burst in.
2: Beast.
9: Dragon.
2: I mean, dear fellow, I mean, will you listen to a chap? You can't go. Look at the grub we're getting.
8: You frumptious chump. Do you think we're bothering about the grub?
2: Well, if you're not, I am. I'm only here as long as you fellows stay.
9: Oh, my hat.
2: You can't let a fellow down like that.
9: I let you down.
2: You came here for a fortnight. You jolly well know you did. You can't change your mind and clear off now and let Uncle Carter down. Greyfriars men don't let a chap down. I'm surprised at you. Pretty sick, I call it. I don't expect you fellows to be as particular as I am, but I do expect you to play the game. I really do.
9: Oh, bump him.
2: Oh, no, I say, you fellows. Oh, let go, I say. Oh, no, yeah.
11: Burst it. Bump the fat villain on the floor.
9: Give him another.
2: Oh, yeah. Oh,
11: yeah, my dad.
2: Oh, you're pulling me to pieces. Don't twist my arms like that, you beast. Oh, oh, don't choke me, Bob. Sherry, you're nothing.
11: Right. A long pull, a strong pull, and a pull all together. Put your beef into it.
6: All together.
11: Keep out me hearties.
2: Ow! Oh, you rotter. Oh, you sick beast.
11: That's Bunter's way of expressing thanks. Let's jam him in again.
6: Come back, Bunter. We haven't finished bumping you yet.
16: What on earth has he fallen into? Look, it's some kind of hole.
2: And there's something in it. Look, there. What is it? Oh, hold on. It's coming up. Got it!
11: What on earth?
16: It's a box.
2: Oh, my hat! It's a brass box.
16: Oh, my scented art.
2: You don't think? Not impossible. But it is a brass box.
16: And we know the miser's hoard was in a brass box.
2: And we know Sir Julius used this room.
11: Get it open, for goodness sake, Harry. By gum, if it is, what terrific luck.
2: Right. That's it. Open. By gum.
16: Banknotes.
11: Bank of England. Banknotes.
16: It's the hoard.
2: It's the miser's hoard.
16: Suffering snake.
17: Hello? Hello, hello?
18: Oh, hello. Well, if you want the car after all...
17: No, we don't want the car, do we, chaps?
18: Oh, no.
17: We want the chauffeur. In fact, we want the chauffeur's plate.
18: Plate?
17: Yes, you have got a plate, I take it. P for Pericles, L for Lysander, A for Archimedes, T for Thucydides, and E for Electra. Plate.
18: Is this a joke?
16: Only for a minute or two, Hubert, but we really do need a plate.
18: All right.
17: Here. Good man. You see, we had to have a plate for the presentation.
18: The presentation?
17: Yes. It's like this, Hubert. As soon as we heard of the hidden hoard, we thought it would be a jolly good idea to find it while we're on the spot and hand it to you on a plate. See?
18: This is some kind of joke.
17: No, no. Honest injured. Now, your jolly old grandfather parked all his worldly wealth in a brass box, which was supposed to have gone up in the air raid, but didn't. Being on the spot... We thought we'd sort it out for you. We take that sort of thing in our stride, you know. Elementary, my dear Watson. And here it jolly well is.
18: What? What? What? This is my grandfather's fortune.
17: On a plate.
18: But how?
17: We found it quite by chance, if you want the truth. We happened to bump something heavy on a secret trapdoor in the oak room and, hey, presto!
18: But you know what this means, don't you? I can't believe it.
16: The simpleness is the believableness, my esteemed Hubert. It is a long lane that has no turntable, as the English proverb remarks.
17: Gratis, Sir Hubert.
18: I don't know how to thank you. Our
11: speech taken as rain.
18: There is... one detail you seem to have overlooked, though.
17: Eh? What's that?
18: Well, as finders, you must take a fair share.
11: Chuck it.
16: Oh, you can watch that right out. We found it by sheer chance, and it belongs to you. That's the lot.
18: But...
11: forget it.
18: But...
16: go to sleep and dream again.
18: But...
17: oh, there must have been a billy goat in the Tankerton ancestral line, by the way Sir Hubert keeps on butting.
18: Well, if you won't take a reward...
16: the woefulness is terrific.
18: Then, at the very least... you can help me with that spot of bother that young scamp Bunter has brought upon you. I will ask Mr. Carter to hand the bills to me, and you'll finish your holiday here as my guests. Now, you won't say no to that.
17: Oh. Aye, that's fair.
11: Well, it's rain.
17: Done. Hubert, I mean Sir Hubert, you're a brother boy and then some. It's a good offer and we jump at it.
16: The jumpiness is...
17: preposterous?
11: Preposterous.
19: Hello, Smithy.
20: Oh, my hat. Haven't you found out yet?
19: Found out what, Smithy?
20: Your bag, Master Wharton.
19: Oh, thank you, Hubert.
20: But, Bunter, that fat villain.
2: Really, Smithy?
20: And his guest house.
19: Don't know what you mean, Smithy. We just had a tip-top holiday.
17: As guests of jolly old Sir Hubert Tankerton. Isn't that right, Hubert?
20: Quite correct, sir.
19: Oh, that's what your phone call was about, was it, Smithy?
20: You were going to warn us something.
19: Or laugh at us, without telling us?
20: Well, not exactly.
19: I think the season of goodwill is over, you men.
20: Rather.
19: Let's bump Smithy.
20: Oh, no, no, no. Hey, hey. Stop it. Hey.
0: What's up?
2: Oh, Lord. Coca.
0: Where's my cake, you fat fag?
2: I never had your cake, Coca. It was Potter.
0: What?
2: Oh, I didn't see you there, Potter. I mean, it was Green.
0: You pudgy villain!
2: Oh, hello, Green. I mean...
0: I said I was going to bump your head when I caught you, you fat villain. And that's just what I'm going to do.
2: Oh, no, I tell you, it wasn't me. I say help, you men.
19: Anyone feel like helping Bunter?
20: Go it, Coca!
0: I will! And I don't need your permission, you cheeky little tick!
19: Oh, nice to be back, isn't it?
21: 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Bessie Bunter was Erica Irian, Bob Cherry, David Parfitt, and Harry Wharton, Simon Hewitt. Mr. Quelch and the Unspeakable Brown were played by Philip Bond, Nugent and Coker, Paul Wills, Johnny Bull and the Bounder, Spencer Banks, Morley and the Admirable Hubert, Cornelius Garrett. Hari Jamsed Ram Singh was Sam Dastor and Uncle Carter, Ivor Roberts. Squiffy was Lee Galpin. Billy Bunter's Christmas Party was directed in Wales by Adrian Morby.
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7: You know, some marmalades get some of their tang from added flavoring. 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What would you rather have for breakfast?

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Presenting Arthur Haynes, Nicholas Parsons, and Patricia Hayes in sketches by Johnny Spate, with songs by Jenny Martin and the BBC Review Orchestra leader Julian Gaillard, conducted by Malcolm Lockyer.

0: The general practitioner works hard in his surgery. Some of his patients are genuine. Some of them, maybe 30%, habitual lead swingers. Lazy, good-for-nothings, out to abuse the health service.
1: Next, please.
2: Oh, that's me, Doctor. Thank you.
1: Oh, well, will you come this way, please?
2: Yes, thank you.
1: Fine. Ah, oh, good morning, Mr.
2: Haynes.
1: Haynes, oh, yes, sir.
2: H-A-Y-N-E-S.
1: Yes, Mr. Haynes, that's right. Well, would you like to pull up a chair and sit down, Mr.
2: Haynes? Yes, thank you very much, yes.
1: Fine. Well, now then, what's the matter with you?
2: I've got a pain in my foot, Doctor.
1: Oh, well, just put your foot on the chair over there, that's fine. Now, let's, let me see now, Now, does it hurt when I press like that?
2: Oh, yeah, it does.
1: Does it hurt when I press like that?
2: Oh, don't.
1: And does it hurt when I press like that?
2: Oh, you didn't half hurt, Doc.

0: Does that hurt now?
1: Oh, terrible, yeah.
0: Well, I'm not pressing.
1: Well, it still hurts, Doctor. It's hurting all the same. All the time it hurts.
0: Well, I can't see anything wrong with it, really. No bruise, no swelling. Nothing really that could cause the pain.
1: Oh, well, it's hurting, Doctor. I know that. It's definitely hurting. Perhaps it's inside. Perhaps that's why you can't see anything, because it's inside, you know. There might be something inside my foot that you can't see. You wouldn't see that on the outside if it wasn't hurting, would you? I mean, if it's hurting inside, you would never see it. There wouldn't be any bruises or any swelling, was it, if it was on the inside, like?
0: Yes, well...
1: And it could be on the inside, couldn't it?
0: Thank you very much for giving me a medical lecture, but I think I know how to handle the situation. Don't worry about it. I think it'll be all right. Look, I'll tell you what. I'll give you something to rub on it, and we'll see how that goes. How's that?
1: Oh, fine. Thank you very
0: much. You can put your sock and your boot on
1: again. Oh, that's very kind.
0: Over there. Excuse me, I'm so sorry.
1: I'll say that's a nasty cough you've got there, isn't it, Doctor?
0: Yes, it's...
1: What do you put it down to, then, is it?
0: Oh, I don't know, overwork, you know, not enough fresh air, and smoking, I suppose, smoking too much.
1: Do you know what I'd do if I were you?
0: What?
1: I'd go and see a doctor about that.
0: I don't need to see a doctor.
1: Well, you should do. There's a smashing one that lives up the end of Talbot Road there in that big house. Dr. Jones is his name. He's a very, very good doctor, he is.
0: Really?
1: I'm thinking about changing to him myself. I reckon he's marvellous.
0: I'm not interested in Dr. Jones or his reputation.
1: Well, you ought to be. Half your customers are flocking down there to join him. I tell you, and you can't blame him either, mate. He's got a lovely new surgery, beautiful nurse. Really? Nothing like this one. Yeah. I mean, his magazines are up to date as well. Your magazines are about 4 years old, mate. You could have changed them in 4 years.
0: I am running a surgery here, not a reading room.
1: Yeah, I know, but I mean, people have got to read something while they're waiting for you to roll in, haven't they? I mean, you don't come in. That's another thing about Dr. Jones. He's always on time, you know. You never bother, do you?
0: I mean, I never bother.
1: Well, you never bother. I was here at 9 o'clock this morning. You didn't come in till half past 10.
0: You must know, I was up nearly all last night.
1: Oh, well, if you want to go gadding around the town all night... You can't expect them to get here early, can you?
0: I was not gadding about the town dancing and boozing, as you put it. I was arranging for a very sick woman to go into hospital. It was imperative that she had some specialist treatment.
1: Why, couldn't you handle it yourself, then? I mean, what was the matter with her? What was the matter with her?
0: My patients are no concern of yours. And my waiting room is also crowded with my patients, so if you don't mind, I think...
1: I bet it's not, mate. They've all gone down to Dr. Jones, that lot, if they've heard what we've been talking about, mate. All down to Dr. Jones.
0: Just take this, will you? Please take this.
1: Well, what's this, then?
0: This is your prescription. Just take that, please.
1: What's this say, then? A chicken bubble, a bubble chicken. Well,
0: Latin.
1: Latin? What for?
0: Ointment.
1: Ointment? Is that all I'm going to get, ointment?
0: That's all you need.
1: Oh, old Dr. Jones is much more generous than that with his prescriptions, mate.
0: I'm sure, Dr. Jones.
1: He always gives his patients nice ones. Now, my mate Freddie was down there the other day, and he gave him a... You know what he gave him a prescription for?
0: Tell me.
1: 16 rolls of bandage, 4 packets of lint, 2 bottles of Albert oil capsules, 4 jars of ointment, 8 bars of soap, and 2 boxes of bath cubes. You can't complain about that for a bad foot, can you?
0: No wonder Dr. Jones is so popular with all your friends. I suppose they're all doing well off the National Health Service with the assistance of Dr. Jones. I'm beginning to understand now why he's so popular with his patients.
1: What do you mean, doing well off the National Health? My mate Fred ain't doing so well. He only draws £5.10 a week.
0: Five?
1: Yeah, £5.10. If it wasn't for his national assistance, his industrial insurance and his 6 club, mate, he'd be starving, he would.
0: His what club?
1: 6 club.
0: Oh, I'm sorry, yes. I think you should visit the dentist as well. All that? How much has he managed to draw in for himself a week?
1: Well, with the... Now, let me see. The National Wealth, the National Assistance, Industrial Insurance and Sick Club. I think he's drawing in about 25 quid a week.
0: And all that for not working...
1: Oh, so that's your attitude, is it?
0: I think it's disgraceful.
1: That's class distinction. That's what it is, mate, right? I can see what your politics are. It's a fine attitude, I must say, for a working class doctor. No wonder you're losing all your customers. Now, you look at old Fred now. He's 8 weeks off, is that it?
0: Yes.
1: He's all right since he went to Dr. Jones. And look at me. I'm getting nothing out of the welfare state. Not even a family allowance. I don't get a family allowance, me.
0: Well, have you applied for a family allowance?
1: Well, of course I have. I've put in for it twice and they've turned me down both times.
0: Well, have you appealed?
1: Well, I've been to see my MP as well, and he reckons he can't do nothing for me.
0: Why not?
1: Well, I've got no kids.
0: Of course you're not entitled to a family allowance if you haven't got any children. The whole idea of it, you have to have the children first.
1: Yeah, I know, but that's a worry for some people, but I mean, I can't have children.
0: You can't have children?
1: No. Can't have children.
0: I'm very sorry to hear that. As a doctor has told you this, definitely.
1: No, I don't need to see a doctor to tell me, mate. I know I can't. I'm telling you, I know myself I can't. I mean, it's all right with some people, but I've known about it for a long while, that's all.
0: Well, I'm very sorry about that.
1: Well, I just can't have any children.
0: Why can't you have children?
1: I'm not married.
0: You're not married.
1: Oh. And if you think I'm going to go around getting myself a bad name just for a few extra bob a week, mate, you're mistaken.
0: You ought to be ashamed of yourself. It's people like you who are abusing the National Health Service.
1: I'm not abusing it, mate. I mean, one tin of ointment, that's not abusing it, is it? I mean, my mate Fred.
0: Yes.
1: He's down at the races today, yes?
0: Down at the races.
1: Having a nice little bet.
0: Having a nice little bet.
1: One or two drinks.
0: One or two drinks.
1: Lying in the sun.
0: Lying in the sun.
1: And if I know Fred, he's got a bird on each arm at all.
0: A girl on each arm, eh?
1: Well, sounds very pleasant, doesn't it? On a
0: it
1: day like this.
0: Sounds marvellous.
1: Oh, all for having a bad foot.
0: Oh! Oh!
1: Oh, what's the matter, Doctor?
0: I've got a pain in my foot.
1: Well, I think you'd better come with me.
0: Why, where are you going?
1: To Dr. Jones in that new house at the end of Talbot Road.
0: All right.
1: Oh!
0: Oh! Oh!

Thank you. Thank you very much. Well, that was our somewhat disguised version of Everything's Coming Up Roses from that wonderful film, Gypsy. You know, Harold Arlen's always been my favorite composer. So now, I'd like to sing you a song which he wrote specially for that wonderful film, A Star Is Born. The song is called The Man That Got Away.

0: Selling a house is a trying business. People have to come and look it over. Some of them genuine buyers. Some of them just having a good old nose round. Some of them are nice people. And some are not quite the type that one would normally invite in.
1: It's a long driveway, this, isn't it, love?
2: I say, it's a long driveway, this, isn't it?
1: That's what I just said, love. I just said that.
2: How did you? I thought I said it. I said it's a long driveway, isn't it? It's very long.
1: It's a bit of a walk from the pub, that'd be, wouldn't it, that driveway? Especially after a few pints. Well, wouldn't fancy that walk then, would you? Not after a few pints.
2: I wouldn't fancy this walk after a few pints. No, I wouldn't fancy it after that. There's plenty of trees, you know, it's got big grounds all round it. Plenty of grounds and that all round here and there. There's miles of it, isn't there? Miles of it, miles and miles.
1: Oh, there's easy miles of it. Yeah, love, look, there's the house over there, look.
2: Here, look. Someone looking out the window, see?

0: Where?
1: Up there, look.
0: Well, wave to them, love. Let them see we're friendly.
1: Are they gone?
0: Oh, well, this is it. This door's nice, isn't it? Look, nice and big, isn't it?
1: This door's big, isn't it?
0: Oh, it's big, all right. Yes, it's big, all right. It's good wood, too.
1: Just think by the look of it, it's very good wood.
0: It's solid and all, you know. It's none of your old soap boxes there, you know. Well, I got a good bell here, too, ain't it? It's a good bell. You'd hear that anywhere, wouldn't you? I mean, if you were out in the back, you'd hear that, wouldn't you?
1: Can you hear that bell?
0: I can hear it now. It's musical, isn't it?
1: Yeah. And it's loud, too.
0: Oh, it's loud, all right. Well, I mean, you need a loud bell in a big house like this. No good having a soft bell in a house like this, you know, not this size. It's easy to pull as well, you know what I mean? Every loud bell like that, it's easy to pull. You have a pull. Have a pull.
1: Here. This is easy to pull.
2: Alone. Thank you very much indeed. Now, would you mind telling me what you think you're doing with that bell?
0: I was just pulling it, that's all, mate. Just pulling it.
2: Yes, I realise that. I realised that you were pulling it. What the devil do you two want?
0: Well, we're just looking around the house. We're just giving the house a look over, that's all, mate. Me and the missus here. Just giving it a butcher's.
2: A what?
0: A butcher's look.
2: Really?
0: Very nice, too. We like it, don't we, love?
1: Oh, we like this house, you know. We like it very much.
2: Really? Well, there's a sign on the main gates. It says, private. Keep out. Trespassers will be prosecuted. I suppose you read it.
0: Oh, yeah, I read it. I read it out to her, didn't I, love? I read it out to you.
1: Yes, he read it out. It says trespassers will be prosecuted.
0: Yeah, and it's a good idea too, mate, too. It is. So keep the riffraff out, that will.
2: Yes, exactly.
0: I mean, you let any old Tom, Dick or Harry come in here, mate. I mean, nice grounds like these, before you know where you are, they'll be all over the place having picnics.
1: It's say, you've got nice grounds here for picnics.
2: Yes.
0: I think you're very wise to keep them out, mate. Very, very wise.
2: Precisely. And now perhaps you'll be good enough to inform me what you are doing here.
0: Who, me?
2: Yes, you.
0: Oh, well, I'm no Tom, Dick or Harry, mate. Not me. I mean, I've got an entitlement to come in here, haven't I?
2: An entitlement?
0: Yeah.
2: What makes you think that?
0: Well, this house is up for sale, isn't it?
2: Yes, that's right. Yeah.
0: Well, they are, then. I mean, if you want to sell it, you've got to let people have a look at it, don't you?
1: I say, you know this house is up for sale.
2: Well, I should do. I am the gentleman who is selling it.
0: Well, I mean, you can't expect the people to buy it without seeing it, then, can you?
2: My dear fellow, do you know how much this house is worth?
0: Well, I don't know what it's worth, but I know the price you're asking for it.
1: I'll say, do you know how much this house is worth?
2: Well, I should do. £45,000.
1: Yes, that's right. It's on this form here what the estate agent give us.
2: Do you mean to say the estate agent sent you round here?
0: That's right, there you are. It's on this form. Look here.
2: Agent?
0: Yeah, round here. Look, on the form there. Look there.
2: Damn fools. They've no right to do this. I shall have to have a few words to say to them about this. They sent you round here, the estate agent.
0: Yeah, but you want to sell the house, don't you? I mean, if you want to sell the house, mate, you've got to expect people to come round and have a look at it, haven't you?
2: Look, I'm quite aware of that, my good man. But I only wish people to come round here and have a look at it who can afford to buy it.
0: Well, what makes you think we can't afford to buy it, then?
2: Well, really, I mean... Well, I don't wish to appear offensive, but... I mean, it's fairly obvious to me that this house is surely a little bit beyond your means.
0: Oh, you're going by appearances, are you? You're going by the way she looks, then, are you?
2: Well, and your clothes, of course, yes, obviously, yes.
0: Yeah, but you don't know who we are, do you?
2: No, I have no idea who you are.
0: Well, then you ought to be a bit careful, didn't you, then? Eh, before you go round casting aspersions, mate?
2: What are you talking about?
0: You know what I'm talking about. I might be an eccentric millionaire, for all you know, might not.
2: A what?
0: An eccentric millionaire, for all you know.
2: Eccentric millionaire?
0: I might be, you never know, just because I'm dressed like this. She might be Lady Docker.
2: Lady Docker.
0: Well, really? I mean, you don't know who we are, do you? No, you just said so. I mean, but I might be one of those blokes like old Charlie Claw or old Cotton. Old Charlie Forty, mightn't I?
2: Oh, yes, you might be.
0: I mean, how do you know I'm not Charles Claw, then?
2: I don't know, but I'm sure that you're not.
0: Why not?
2: Well, really, old chap, look here. I'm sure that... Well, really... Well, I don't think that Mr. Charles Claw looks like you or even dresses like you.
0: Have you ever met him, then?
2: No, I have never met
0: him. Well, if you've never met him, mate, how do you know what he looks like or what he dresses like?
2: I grant you.
0: Well, there you are, then. How do you know I'm not Charlie Claw?
2: You're not Charles Claw, are you? Are you?
0: Well, as it so happens, I'm not. But I might have been, mightn't I? I might have been.
2: Well, I didn't really think you were, actually, because although, as you say, Charles Court did in fact come from the East End of London, he is nevertheless obviously a man of very considerable ability and a very high mental capacity.
0: Oh, I see. So what you're trying to say is that I'm not, then?
2: No. I'm not saying. I just don't wish to appear rude, old chap. But the point is this. I mean, it's quite...
0: Well, just a minute. Look, now, I'll be honest with you. Now, I've already admitted that I'm not Charles Claw, am I, right?
2: Right, yes. Thank you very much.
0: Right. Now, I'm willing to admit that I might not have his ability or mental capacity, what you was talking about, all right?
2: All right, yes.
0: But at the same time, I might still be rich, mightn't I?
2: Huh.
0: Well, you don't have to have a great mental ability to win the football pools, do you?
2: The football pools.
0: You can win £145,000 for a penny on them, mate, without having nothing up there whatsoever in your nut at all, mate.
1: Yes, £145,000 for a penny, and he's not got nothing up there.
0: Why don't you belt up?
2: £145,000 for a penny?
0: Well, I mean, you've only got to pick out 8 drawers, mate, don't you? And you don't have to have a great mental capacity for that, do you? Of course, any fool can do that, can't they?
1: Yeah, I say. Yes? What made you think I was Lady Docker?
0: Look, why don't you shut up, you old rat bag?
2: £145,000. I see, I do hope you'll forgive me if I appeared a little brusque just now. I am terribly sorry. You know, you do understand. I mean, I was rather sort of caught off my guard, rather sort of embarrassed with all that bell ringing and banging on the door. You know, I was rather unexpected, you know. I wasn't really expecting anyone to call.
1: He's changing his tune now, eh?
2: You like the house?
0: I like it very, very much indeed. Yes.
2: Do you like the house?
0: You like the house, love?
1: Yes, I like it, yes.
2: Oh, good. Well, would you like to come inside and see the rest of it? Do come this way. Yes. Do be careful of the carpet.
1: Thank you, Lord.
2: Ah, there we are. Yes, those dogs do tear up the carpet, sir, don't they? There we are. Yes. A couple of red setters, you know, and a borzoir as well. A great one. Well, here we are. Here we are.
0: Just take your hat off in the gentleman's house, will you, love? Take your hat off in the gentleman's house, will you? You'll have to excuse her, mate. Only she's not all that when it comes to manners. Takes after her mother, dragged up, you know. I've tried to knock a bit into her, but it's not there, you know, when it's not there. I mean, you can't make a silk purse out of a pig's ear, old, can you?
2: Don't worry. I mean, actually, it is quite customary for a lady to wear a hat inside on all occasions.
0: Oh, is it? Oh, yes. Yeah. Well, Yvonne?
1: Yes.
0: You can put your hat on again now. The gentleman says you can put your hat on.
1: I've only just took it off.
0: Well, put it on again. Put it on again, for goodness sake.
2: Yes,
0: sir. She's always letting me down, she is. I wouldn't have married her, really, you know. I wouldn't have married her. A bit in the middle of the scandal.
2: Well, this is the drawing room where we are at present moment.
0: The gentleman said this is the drawing room.
1: Yes.
0: Have a look round, will you, love? Go and have a look round. See if anything you like.
2: Yes, sir.
0: You'll have to. She's a bit mutt, you know.
2: A bit what?
0: A bit mutt and Jeff. Mutt and Jeff. She can't.
2: Oh, I see. Yes. Mutt and Jeff.
0: It's a bit wonky on the old ear holes, you know. She can't hear a thing. But the size of her ear holes, you'd think she could hear everything, wouldn't you? Look at them standing out like radar posts. Look at them. Look.
2: Yes, £145,000 for a penny. It's amazing, isn't it?
0: Yeah, I know, it's marvellous, isn't it?
2: Oh, yes, amazing. Damn lucky, I
0: suppose. Oh, it's all luck, mate, it's all luck, yeah. Now, did you just say this was a drawing room?
2: Yes, that's right, this is the drawing room, yes. Is something wrong?
0: Are you sure this is the drawing room?
2: Oh, certainly, yes.
0: It's not the stables, is it?
2: Stables?
0: Yeah, you've had horses in here, have you?
2: Horses? In here?
0: Well, I noticed the smell as we came in, but I couldn't place it. And when I saw those horse brasses on the wall there, I thought to myself, hello, horses, that's what it is, it's horses. This has been the stables, yes.
2: Well, I do assure you there have been no horses in here.
0: You sure?
2: Certain.
0: Oh, well, perhaps it's her then.
2: This actually is the oldest part of the house.
0: These are wood, aren't they?
2: That's right, yes. That's
0: real wood?
2: Wood, oh yes. Well, of course, it's a wood structure. Well,
0: I mean, you've got a lot of wood in this house, haven't you? Well, they went in for wood quite a lot when they built these houses, didn't they?
2: Oh, yes.
0: I don't like it myself, too much wood, not in houses. No, burns easy. I mean, you get a fire and the whole house has gone up in smoke. I say, Yvonne?
1: Yes?
0: What do you think, then?
1: What about?
0: About the wood. I'm talking about the wood.
1: Oh, what about... Oh, well, I think it'll burn easy. You know, you get a fire, and your whole house goes up in smoke.
0: Yeah, well, that's what I said.
1: Yes, I know, and I said it.
0: Not very bright, this one, you know. She's got a brain in that head, but she never, you know, but it doesn't work all that marvellous. Anyway, it's a very big house. It's a very big house.
2: Oh, yes, yes, it's a very large house, yes, definitely.
1: I say, Art.
0: Yes, love.
1: It's a big house, this isn't it? You know, it's big.
0: Yeah, the gentleman just said it was very large, yes.
1: Yes, well, it's large too, you know, and big. It's big too. It's on the big side, all right. And, you know, take a lot of cleaning, it would.
2: Well, we do have a staff here, actually. I feel sure that if you were interested, many of them would like to stay on with you, you know.
0: Oh, I wouldn't want them, mate. No. I mean, she's my staff. She's all the staff I need. I mean, she's not much to look at, as you can see, but she's a good little worker, that one. She's a good little worker.
2: Well, where would you like to look next?
0: Well, I don't think I need to look anywhere else, actually. I've seen enough. I like it. I like it very, very much indeed.
2: Oh, you do like it? Oh, that's good.
0: I like it, don't you, love? Do you
1: yes,
0: like it?
1: I like it.
2: Oh, you just like that? You...
0: Yeah, I like it. I love it.
2: Would you like to make me an offer for it, then?
0: No, I'll accept your price, mate. Sounds very fair to me. Like this, £45,000, dirt cheap. Oh, I know a good thing when I see it, mate. I like this. One thing, though.
2: What's that?
0: Do the buses come up the drive from your front gates up here?
2: Well, of course not. It's a private carriageway.
0: Oh, that's a bit inconvenient, isn't it? I mean, that's a long walk, that is, isn't it? Do you think the buses might run up here if we asked it, then?
2: Well, there surely be no need. I mean, you'll presumably have a car.
0: Oh, yes, yes, of course, you're right. I never thought of that. Yeah, I mean, now, let's see. £45,000 for the house. I bought myself a nice little limousine. I mean, you get a nice little limousine for about £10,000, wouldn't you?
2: I think you'll get an absolutely marvellous limousine.
0: And say the odd £5,000 for a house warming. You could throw a nice little party for that, couldn't you? I mean, champagne, all that sort of thing.
2: £1,000 for a...
0: Just the house warming when I move
2: in. I should think you'd have a jolly marvellous party for that. By George, that's the sort of party I should like to come to. All the bubbly, eh?
0: Well, you'll be one of the first. When we have the house warming, you'll be one of the first.
2: My dear fellow.
0: Now, that'll still leave me £100,000 to play with. Now, yes, my mind's up. That's it. My mind's made up. That's it. That's what I'll do.
2: You'll have the house then?
0: Definitely.
2: Marvellous. Well, can we settle the details then?
0: Yes, of course. Yeah, well, you'll have to give me a few days, right, till I get the money through.
2: Oh, of course. I mean, of course, yes. I mean, I wouldn't want to rush you. No. How long would you like?
0: Oh, just a few days.
2: Well, in that case, could we say, what about next Saturday?
0: Oh, Saturday would be all right, but I'd sooner you made it Sunday. Sunday morning.
2: Why Sunday morning?
0: Well, I'm just going to post me paws, and I don't know if I've won the money until next Saturday night.
2: Get out!

0: starring in The Arthur Haynes Show were Arthur Haynes, Nicholas Parsons and Patricia Hayes in sketches by Johnny Spate, with songs by Janie Martin. The BBC Review Orchestra leader Julian Gaillard was complete with its conductor Malcolm Locker, and the show was produced by Richard Dingley.
1: Arthur Haynes and Nicholas Parsons are appearing in Swing Along at the London Palladium.
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0: hope you're not hungry, dear Henry, dear Henry. I've just burnt the roast and I've ruined the spuds.
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0: all day. 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
1: You don't mean...
0: Polo mints.
1: Yum, yum.
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0: for a smoke, sir?
1: No, thank you. I'm
0: private.
2: Oh, thank you, sir.
3: Blast all this hanging about, sir. I'm as bored as a pacifist pistol. When are we going to see some action?
1: Well, George, I strongly suspect that your long wait for certain death is nearly at an end. Surely you must have noticed something in the air.
3: Well, yes, of course, but I thought that was Private Bulwark.
1: Unless I'm very much mistaken, soon we will at last be making the final big push. That one we've been so looking forward to all these years.
3: Well, hurrah with highly polished brass knobs on. About time!
1: Hello, the Somme public baths. No running, shouting, or piddling in the shallow end. Ah, Captain Darling. Tomorrow at dawn. Oh, excellent. See you later, then. Bye. Gentlemen, our long wait is nearly at an end. Tomorrow morning, General Insanity Melchett invites you to a mass slaughter. We're going over the top.
3: Well, huzzah and hurrah! God save the king, rule Britannia, and boo sucks to Harry Hun.
1: Or, to put it more precisely, you're going over the top, I'm getting out of here.
3: Oh, no, he can't. It may be a bit risky, but it sure is bloomin' hell worth it, Governor.
1: How can it possibly be worth it? We've been sitting here since Christmas 1914, during which millions of men have died, and we've advanced no further than an asthmatic ant with some heavy shopping.
3: An absolutely possible breakthrough. It's ice cream in Berlin in 15 days.
1: Or ice cold in no man's land in 15 seconds. Now, the time has come to get out of this madness once and for all.
3: What madness is that?
1: Oh, for God's sake, George, how long have you been in the army?
3: Well, me? Oh, I joined up straight away, sir. August the 4th, 1914. Oh, what a day that was. Myself and the rest of the fellows leapfrogging down to the Cambridge recruiting office and then playing tiddlywinks in the queue. We'd hammered Oxford's tiddlywinkers only the week before, and there we were, off to hammer the Boche. Crushingly superb bunch of blokes. Fine, clean-limbed. Even our acne had a strange nobility about it.
1: Yes, and how are all the boys now?
3: Oh, well, Jocko and the Badger bought it at the first Ypres, unfortunately. Quite a shock, Dad. I remember Bumfluff's housemaster wrote and told me that Sticky had been out for a duck and the gubber had snitched a parcel sausage end and gone goose over stumps frogside.
1: Meaning?
3: I don't know, sir, but I read in the Times that they'd both been killed.
1: And Bumfluff himself?
3: Copped a packet at Gallipoli with the Aussies. So did Drippy and Strangely Brown. We heard on the first morning of the Somme when Titch and Mr. Floppy got gassed back to Blighty.
1: Which leaves?
3: Gosh, yes, I suppose I'm the only one of the Trinity Tiddlers still alive. Blummy, there's a thought, and not a jolly one.
1: My point exactly, George.
3: A chap might get a bit miz if it wasn't for the thought of going over the top tomorrow. Right, sir, permission to get weaving.
1: Permission granted.
3: Thank you, sir.
1: Bullrick!
4: Captain May!
1: This is a crisis. A large crisis. In fact, if you've got a moment, it's a 12-story crisis with a magnificent entrance hall, carpeting throughout, 24-hour porterage, and an enormous sign on the roof saying, "This is a large crisis." A large crisis requires a large plan. Get me two pencils and a pair of underpants. Right, Bulwark. This is an old trick I picked up in the Sudan. We tell HQ that I've gone insane, and I will be invalided back to Blighty before you can say, "A wobble." A poor, gormless idiot.
4: Well, I'm a poor, gormless idiot, sir, and I've never been invalided back to Blighty.
1: Yes, Baldrick, but you never said a wobble. Now, ask me some simple questions.
4: Right. What is your name?
1: Wibble.
4: What is 2 plus 2?
1: Oh, wibble, wibble.
4: Where do you live?
1: London.
4: Hey?
1: A small village on Mars, just outside the capital city. Wibble.
3: All men present and correct, sir. Ready for the off, eh?
1: I'm afraid not, Lieutenant. I'm just off to Hartlepool to buy some exploding trousers.
3: Come again, sir? Have you gone barking mad?
1: Yes, George, I have. Cluck, cluck, jibber, jibber, my old man's a mushroom, etc. Go send a runner to tell General Melchett that your captain has gone insane and must return to England at once.
3: But, sir, how utterly ghastly for you. I mean, well, you'll miss the whole rest of the war.
1: Yes, very bad luck. Beep.
3: Right. Beep. Now, Baldrick, I'll be back as soon as I can.
1: Papa.
3: Whatever you do, don't excite him.
1: fat chance. Now, all we have to do is wait. Bullock, fix us some coffee, will you? And try to make it taste slightly less like mud this time.
4: Not easy, I'm afraid, Captain.
1: Why is this?
4: Because it is mud. We ran out of coffee 13 months ago.
1: So every time I've drunk your coffee since, I have in fact been drinking hot mud.
4: With sugar.
1: Which, of course, makes all the difference.
4: Well, it would do if we had any sugar, but unfortunately we ran out New Year's Eve 1915. Since when, I've been using sugar substitute.
1: Which is?
4: Dandruff.
1: Brilliant.
4: Still, I could add some milk this time. Well, saliva.
1: No. No, thank you, Borick. Call me Mr. Picky, but I think I'll cancel it.
4: That's probably because you're mad, sir.
1: Well, quite.
3: Well, I didn't get out at all well, I'm afraid, sir. Captain Darling said they'd be along directly, but, well, you better be pretty damn doolally.
1: Don't worry, George, I am. Okay, okay. When they get here, I'll show them what totally and utterly bonkeroony means. Wow. Well, then, we've got bugger all to do except sit and wait.
3: Well, I don't know, sir. We could have a jolly game of charades.
4: Oh, yes.
3: And sing-along of musical hits like Birmingham Bertie and Whoops, Mrs. McGinsey, you're sitting on my artichokes.
1: Yes, I think bugger all might be rather more fun.
4: Permission to ask a question, sir?
1: Permission granted, Baldrick. As long as it isn't the one about where babies come from.
4: No, the thing is, the way I see it, these days there's a war on, right? And ages ago there wasn't a war on, right? So there must have been a moment when there not being a war on went away, right? And there being a war on came along. So what I want to know is, how did we get from the one case of affairs to the other case of affairs?
1: Do you mean, how did the war start?
4: Yeah.
3: The war started because of the vile Hun and his villainous empire building.
1: George, the British Empire at present covers a quarter of the globe, while the German Empire consists of a small sausage factory in Tanganyika. I hardly think that we can be entirely absolved from blame on the imperialistic front.
3: No, sir, absolutely not. Mao's a bicycle.
4: I heard that it started when a bloke called Archie Duke shot an ostrich because he was hungry.
1: I think you mean it started when the Archduke of Austro-Hungary got shot.
4: No, there was definitely an ostrich involved, sir.
1: Well, possibly. But the real reason for the whole thing was that it was just too much effort not to have a war.
3: By gum, this is interesting. I always loved history. A Battle of Hastings, Henry VIII and his six knives, all that.
1: You see, Baldrick, in order to prevent war in Europe, two super blocks developed. Us, the French and the Russians on one side, and the Germans and Austro-Hungary on the other. The idea was to have two vast opposing armies, each acting as the other's deterrent. That way, there could never be a war.
4: But this is a sort of a war, isn't it, sir?
1: Yes, that's right. You see, there was a tiny flaw in the plan.
3: What was that, sir?
1: It was bollocks.
4: So the poor old ostrich died for nothing.
3: Right, they're here. Baldrick, you keep him warm. I'll go and prepare the ground. Sir.
2: George! How's the patient?
3: Well, it's touch and go, I'm afraid, sir. I really can't vouch for his behaviour. He's gone mad, you see. Stir-fry crazy.
2: See, is this genuinely mad?
3: Oh, yes, sir.
2: Or has he simply put his underpants on his head and stuffed a couple of pencils on his head? That's what they all used to do in the Sudan. I remember I once had to shoot a whole platoon for trying that. Well, let's have a look at him.
1: And the other thing they used to do in the Sudan was to get dressed up like this and pretend to be mad. Now, don't let me catch you trying that one, Baldrick, or I'll have you shot, all right? Dismissed. Oh, hello, sir. Didn't hear you come in.
2: Oh, now, Blackadder, they tell me you've gone mad.
1: No, sir. No, must be a breakdown of communication. Someone obviously heard I was mad with excitement, waiting for the off.
2: There you are, you see, darling. I told you there'd be a perfectly rational explanation. Right, George, have your chaps fall in.
5: Very good, sir. Well, it's rather odd, sir. The message was very clear. Captain Blackadder gone totally tonto. Bring straitjacket for immediate return to Blighton.
2: Don't be ridiculous, darling. The hero of Umboto Gorge, mad, If anyone would look at him, you see, he's as sane as I am.
5: Would that be the Umboto Gorge where we massacred the peace-loving pygmies of the Upper Volta and stole all their fruit?
1: No, a totally different Umboto Gorge.
5: No.
1: Cup of coffee, darling.
5: Oh, thank you. Aldrich,
1: do the honours.
4: Sir, sugar, sir?
5: 3 lumps.
1: Think you can manage 3 lumps, Aldrich?
4: I'll rummage round, see what I can find, sir.
5: Leg in a milky one.
2: George, you must have been delighted to hear the news of the big push.
3: Absolutely, sir. Our chance to show the Hun that it takes more than a pointy hat and bad breath to defeat the armies of Jim George.
2: That's the spirit.
4: Here you are, sir.
5: Ah, cappuccino. Have you got any of that, any of that brown stuff you sprinkle on the top?
4: Well, I'm sure I could...
1: No, no.
2: Catch up! Fine body of men you've got out there, Daggett.
1: Yes, sir. Shortly to become fine bodies of men.
2: Nonsense, you'll pull through. I remember when we played the old Harrovians back in 96. They said we'd never break through to their back line, but we ducked and we bobbed and we wove and we damn well won the game 15-4.
1: Yes, sir, but the Harrow fullback wasn't armed with a heavy machine gun.
2: No, that's a good point. Make a note, darling.
6: Sir?
2: Recommendation for the Harrow governors. Heavy machine guns for fullbacks. Nice idea, Daggett. Now then, soldier. You looking forward to giving those Frenchies a damn good licking?
5: No, sir. It's the Germans we should be licking, sir.
2: Don't be revolting, then. I wouldn't lick a German if he was glazed in honey. Now then, soldier. You love your country and...
4: Certainly do, sir.
2: You love your king.
4: Certainly don't, sir.
2: Then why not?
4: My mother told me never to trust men with beards, sir.
2: Excellent native Cockney wit. Well, best of luck to you all. Sorry I can't be with you, but obviously there's no place at the front for an old general with a dicky heart and a wooden bladder. By the way, George, if you want to accompany me back to HQ and watch the results as they come in, I think I can guarantee a place in the car.
3: Oh, no, thank you, sir. I wouldn't miss this show for anything. I'm as excited as a very excited person who's got a special reason to be excited, sir.
2: Excellent. Well, chuff chuff then. See you all in Berlin for coffee and cakes.
3: I'm glad you're not barking anymore.
1: Well, thank you, George. Although quite clearly you are. You were offered a way out, and you didn't take it.
3: Oh, absolutely not, sir. No, I can't wait to get stuck into the Bosch.
1: You won't have time to get stuck into the Bosch. We'll all be cut to pieces by machine gun fire before we can say charge.
3: Right, so, what do we do now?
4: Shall I do my war poem?
1: How hurt would you be if I gave the honest answer, which is, no, I'd rather French kiss a skunk.
4: So would I, sir.
1: All right, fire away, Bonnie.
4: Hear the words I sing. War's a horrid thing. So I sing, sing, sing. Ding-a-ling-a-ling.
3: Oh, bravo! Yes!
1: Yes. Well, it started badly, and it tailed off a little in the middle, and the less said about the end, the better. But apart from that, excellent.
4: Oh, shall I do another one then, sir?
1: No, we wouldn't want to exhaust you.
4: No, don't worry, I could go on all night.
1: Not with a bayonet through your neck, you couldn't.
4: This one is called The German Guns.
3: Oh, spitting, yes, let's hear that.
4: Boom, boom, boom, boom. Boom, boom, boom.
3: Sorry, sir, that is spooky.
1: I'm sorry, I think I've got to get out of here.
4: Look, I have a cunning plan, sir.
1: All right, Borick, for old time's sake.
4: Well, you phone Field Marshal Haig, sir, and you ask him to get you out of here.
1: Borick, even by your standards, it's pathetic. I've only ever met Field Marshal Haig once. It was 20 years ago. And my God, you've got it. You've got it. Mwah!
4: Well, if I've got it, you've got it too, now.
1: I can't believe believe I've been so stupid. One phone call will do it. One phone call, and I'll be free. Let's see, it's 3:30 a.m. I'll call about 5:45. Excellent, excellent. Well, I'll get packing.
3: You know, I won't half miss you, chaps, after the war.
4: Don't worry, Lieutenant. I'll come visit you.
3: Will you really? Oh, bravo, yes. Jump into the old jalopy and come down and stay in the country. We can relive the old times.
1: What? Dig a hole in the garden, fill it with water, and get your gamekeeper to shoot at us all day.
3: You know, that's the thing I don't really understand about you, Captain. You know, I mean, you're a professional soldier, and yet sometimes you sound as if you very well haven't enjoyed soldiering at all.
1: Well, you see, George, I did like it. Back in the old days, when the prerequisite of a British campaign was that the enemy should, under no circumstances, carry guns. Even spears made us think twice. The kind of people we liked to fight were 2 feet tall and armed with dry grass.
3: Oh, now, come off it, sir. What about Mboto Gorge, for heaven's sake?
1: Yes, that was a bit of a nasty one. 10,000 Watusi warriors, armed to the teeth with kiwi fruit and guava halves. After the battle, instead of taking prisoners, we simply made a huge fruit salad. Now, when I joined up, I never imagined anything as awful as this war. I'd had 15 years of military experience, perfecting the art of ordering a pink gin and saying, "Do you do it doggy-doggy" in Swahili? And then suddenly, 4.5 million heavily armed Germans hove into view. It was a shock, I can tell you.
4: I thought it was going to be such fun, too. We all did. Joining the local regiment and everything. The Turnip Street Workhouse Pals was great. I'll never forget it. It was the first time I ever felt really popular. Everyone was cheering, throwing flowers. Some girl even come up and kiss me.
1: Poor woman, first casualty of the war.
4: And I loved the training. All we had to do was bayonet sacks full of straw. Even I could do that. I remember saying to my mum, "These sacks will be easy to outwit in a battle situation." And then, shortly after, we all met up, didn't we? Just before Christmas, 1914.
3: Yes, that's right. I just arrived and we had that wonderful Christmas truce. Do you remember, sir? We could hear Silent Night drifting across the still, clear air of no man's land. And then they came, the Germans, emerging out of the freezing night mist, calling to us. And we clambered up over the top and went to meet them.
1: Both sides advanced more during one Christmas piss-up than they managed in the next 2.5 years of war.
4: Do you remember the football match?
1: Remember it? How could I forget it? I was never offside. I could not believe that was happening.
4: Since then, we've been stuck here for 3 flipping years. We haven't moved. All my friends are dead. My pet spider, Sammy. Katie the worm. Bertie the bird. Everyone except Neville the fat hamster.
1: I'm afraid Neville bought it too, Baldwin. I'm sorry.
4: Neville gone, sir?
1: Actually, not quite gone. He's in the corner, banging up the sink.
4: Oh, no. It didn't have to happen, sir. If it wasn't for this terrible war, Neville would still be here today, sniffling his little nose and going eek.
1: On the other hand, if he hadn't died, I wouldn't have been able to insert a curtain rod in his bottom and use him as a dish mop.
4: Why can't we just stop, sir? Why can't we just say, "No more killing, let's all go home"? Why would it be stupid just to pack it in, sir? Why?
3: Now, look here. You just stop that conchy talk right now, Private. It's absurd, it's Bolshevism, and it wouldn't work anyway.
4: Why not, sir?
3: Why not? What do you mean? Why wouldn't it work? It wouldn't work, Private. It wouldn't work because now, you just get on with polishing those boots, all right? And let's have a bit less of that lip. I think I managed to crush the mutiny there, sir. Yes, I think so. In just a few hours, we'll be off. Of course, not that I won't miss all this, sir, but, I mean, we've had some good times, we've had some damnably good laughs, eh?
1: Yes, can't think of any specific ones.
2: Darling!
5: Sir!
2: No, sit. Can't sleep either, eh?
5: No, sir. Thinking about the push, sir. Hoping the Boche will forget to set their alarm clocks, oversleep, and still be in their pyjamas when our boys turn up.
2: Yes. I've been thinking too, darling.
5: Sir?
2: You know, over these last few years, I've come to think of you as a sort of son. Not a favourite son, of course. Lord, no. More a sort of illegitimate backstairs sort of sprog. A sort of spotty squid that nobody really likes. But nonetheless, still fruit of my overactive loins.
5: Thank you, sir.
2: And I want to do what's best for you, darling. So I've given it a great deal of thought. And I want you to have this.
5: A postal order for 10 shillings.
2: Oh, no, sorry. Oh, that's my godson's wedding present. Ah. Here.
5: No, sir. This is the commission for the front lines.
2: Yes. I've been awfully selfish, darling, keeping you back here instead of letting you join in the fun game. This will let you get to the front line immediately.
5: But I don't want to.
2: To leave me? I appreciate that, darling. But damn it, I'll just have to enter Berlin without someone to carry my feathery hat.
5: No, sir, I don't want to go into battle.
2: Without me? I know. But I'm too old, darling. I'm just going to have to sit this one out on the touchline with the half-time oranges and the fat, wheezy boys with a note from Matron. While you young bloods link arms and go together for the glorious final scrum down.
5: No, sir. You're not listening, sir. I'm begging you, please, for the sake of all the times I've helped you with your dicky bows and your dicky bladder, please, don't make
2: me... Make you go through the farewell debagging ceremony in the mess. No, I've spared you that too, you touchingly sentimental young booby. Look, no fuss, no bother. The driver is already here. No, not a word, Kevin. I know what you want to say. I know. Goodbye, Kevin, darling.
5: Goodbye, sir.
4: It's not raining at last, sir, begging your pardon. Looks like we might have a nice day for it.
3: Yes, nearly morning.
1: Good Lord. So it is. Right, time to make my call. Hello? Field Marshal Sir Douglas Haig, please. Yes, it's urgent.
6: Haig?
1: Hello, Sir Douglas.
6: Who is this?
7: Captain Blackadder, sir. Erstwhile of the 1945th East African Rifles.
6: Good Lord, Blackie.
7: Yes, sir.
6: Haven't seen you since...
7: 92, sir. Umboto Gorge.
6: By jingo, yes. Yeah, we sure gave those pygmies a good squashing.
1: We certainly did, sir. And you remember...
6: My God, yes. You saved my damn life that day, Blackie. If it weren't for you, that pygmy woman with the sharpened mango could have seriously...
7: Well, exactly.
1: And you remember then that you said that if I was ever in real trouble, if I ever really needed a favour, then I was to call you and you'd do everything you could to help me?
6: Yes, yes, I do. And I stick by it.
8: You know me, not a man to change my mind.
1: No, we've noticed that.
6: So, what do you want? Spit it out, man.
8: Well, sir.
1: It's the big push today, and I'm not all that keen to go over the top.
6: Oh, I see. Well...
1: It was a viciously sharp slice of mango, wasn't it, sir?
6: Well, this is most irregular, but, all right, if I do fix it for you, I never want to hear from you again. Is that clear?
1: Suits me, Dougie.
6: Very well. Listen carefully, Blackadder.
8: I won't repeat this. Put your underpants on your head and stick two pencils up your nose. They'll think you're crazy and send you home.
6: Right, favour returned.
1: I think the phrase rhymes with clucking bell.
4: That means to be going over the top now, sir.
1: Field Marshal.
2: Well, not quite, Blackadder. At least not yet. No, I just wanted to let you know that I've sent a little surprise over for you.
3: Sir.
1: Captain Darling.
5: Captain Blackadder.
1: Here to join us for the last waltz?
5: Yes. Tired of folding the General's pyjamas.
9: Well, this is splendid comradely news. Together we'll fight for king and country and be sucking sausages in Berlin by tea time.
1: Yes, I hope their cafes are well stocked. Everyone seems determined to eat out the moment they arrive.
9: Really, this is brave, splendid and noble. Sir?
1: Yes, Lieutenant?
9: I'm scared, sir.
4: I'm scared too, sir.
3: I mean, I'm the last of the tiddly-winking leapfroggers from the golden summer of 1914. I don't want to die. Really, not over keen on dying at all, sir.
1: How are you feeling, darling?
5: Not all that good, Blackadder. Rather hoped I'd get through the whole show. Go back to work at Pratt & Sons. Keep wicket for the Croydon gentleman. Married Doris. Made a note in my diary on the way here. Simply says, bugger.
1: Well, quite.
5: Come on. Let's move.
6: Fixed. Bayonets.
1: Don't forget your stick, Lieutenant.
3: Rather, sir. Wouldn't want to face a machine gun without this.
10: Listen. Our guns have stopped.
3: You don't think...
4: Maybe the war's over. Maybe it's peace.
3: Oh, hurrah! The big knobs have got round the table and yanked the iron out of the fire.
10: Thank God. We lived through it. The Great War, 1914 to 1917.
3: Hip, hip, hooray!
1: I'm afraid not. The guns have stopped because we're about to attack. Not even our generals are mad enough to shell their own men. They think it's far more sporting to let the Germans do it.
3: So we are, in fact, going over. This is, as they say, it.
1: I'm afraid so. Unless I can think of something very quickly.
6: Company, one pace forward.
4: Oh, there's a nasty splinter on that ladder, sir. A bloke could hurt himself on that.
6: Stand ready.
4: I have a plan, sir.
1: Really, Bulrick? A cunning and subtle one?
4: Yes, sir.
1: As cunning as a fox who's just been appointed Professor of Cunning at Oxford University?
4: Yes, sir.
6: On the signal, company will advance.
1: Well, I'm afraid it'll have to wait. Whatever it was, I'm sure it was better than my plan to get out of this by pretending to be mad. I mean, who would have noticed another madman around here? Good luck, everyone.

0: Good times, we've had some damnably good laughter.
1: It's
2: going to
1: be such fun.
2: But, sir, I don't want to.
3: Good luck, everyone.

0: hope you're not hungry, dear Henry, dear Henry. I've just burned the roast and I've ruined the sponge.
1: Well, that's a nice thing, isn't it? After I've been working
0: all day. Henry, I've got me secret supply.
1: You don't mean...
0: Polo mints.
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4: Acropolis Now by Lynn Truss. Episode 5. Source.
5: Well, I just can't think why anyone would hate Athens. Little bit of this, little bit of that. Dip it in the lovely batter into the fryer. Yes! Oh, yes! Spartan siege or no Spartan siege, this is a new dawn for the Acropolis restaurant. Ah, here comes my git of a brother, Aristophanes. He who tried on numerous occasions to save the restaurant and magnificently failed. Ha ha! Who bartered with the Spartans at our gates for 9 months and got little more than a clip round the ear for his trouble. Who said I, Heraclitus, could do nothing to reverse our fortunes because I was just a gloomy, hairy, jealous bloke who never had any good ideas. I must remember not to say, I told you so.
6: Heraclitus! Oh, there you are. There's quite a crowd.
5: I told you so.
6: Out there? Apparently, you won't believe it, they've all heard.
5: I told you so.
6: Yes, thanks. About the new culinary sensation in store for them tonight. Ooh, is this it?
5: This is it.
6: Ooh, and we're calling it?
5: Meze. Pronounced meze. It means... what it means is loads of different deep-fried goodies and sauces to dip them in.
6: Does it?
5: Well, it does now. Here, try this. Come on, dip it in that.
6: Ooh. Like this?
5: Yeah, go on.
6: Mmm. Mmm. Ooh. Well, that's very...
5: Now, wait a bit. And now, what do you think?
6: Oh, I see.
5: Well, it's got a bit of numbness, tongue gone thick.
6: Yes. A bit numb. Thick. Yeah. Nice.
5: Are those food critic friends of yours coming?
6: Oh, yes. They said, wine keepeth the way.
5: Well, I'm not surprised. I imagine being a food critic during a siege.
6: Mm.
5: What did you do today, son, while starving to death like the rest of us? Oh, I criticised food. How's the numbness?
6: Well, not unpleasant. Mm. What is this food, Heraclitus? The thing is, what with the numbness, I couldn't really taste it.
5: Ah, here's Xanthippe in the nick of time.
7: I will kill him, I will, I'll kill him!
5: Evening, Xanthippe.
6: Yes, greetings, Xanthippe. Doth the old rival mean dear Socrates at that time? Sorry, Xanthippe, I just asked, Socrates.
5: He's trying to say Socrates.
8: I know he's trying to say Socrates. Socrates! Socrates, I'll kill him!
6: Good. Well, I'll just run along and see my dear friend, Socrates. Congratulations, Heraclitus. I feel fantastic.
5: I may be grasping at vines here, Xanthippe, but has something happened between you and Socrates?
7: No!
5: Oh, yeah, the usual, then.
7: No!
5: I'd offer you something to eat.
7: But... I tried to kill him, Heraclitus. Kill him! I made a plan and everything. I only stopped myself at the very last minute. I can't take it anymore!
5: Oh, I can't be that bad.
7: No,
5: there.
7: He drives me to it, Heraclitus. Do you know what he called me today? He called me a sex mad strumpet and a slatternly sister of the sea-sitting temptress Circe.
5: Well, if he eats any of this stuff, he won't be saying anything remotely like that. Look, cheer up, Xanthippe. I am going to save the restaurant.
7: Me!
5: Not golden balls Aristophanes. Me! Come on, be happy for me.
7: But how are you going to do it when there's no food in Athens?
5: Just fry these up. Yeah? Come on.
7: What are they?
5: In there. Yeah. About 8 Kefalonians ought to do it.
7: Oh, right. 1 Kefalonian, 2 Kefalonian, 3 Kefalonian, 4 Kefalonian.
5: Well, you never see me looking miserable, do you? 7 Kefalonians, 8 Kefalonians. Now, you know what you were just saying about there being absolutely nothing left to eat in Athens?
7: Oh, yes. I bought Socrates a jar of his favourite hot as Hades chili sauce the other day, but what's the point? He'll never eat it. There's nothing to have with it, and we're all going to die.
5: Hot as Hades sauce sounds subtle. Right, so, to recap briefly, there's no food to be found anywhere. Right, pass me that knife, would you? So, I ask you, what kind of food would people eat at a desperate time like this?
7: Any food at all?
5: You'd think so, but I have to tell you, Xanthippe, you are wrong. I have here my Flora of the Forest medley.
7: Oh, see?
5: Namely, spiders, flies, beetles, ticks, caterpillars and cockroaches.
7: Oh, you, that's disgusting!
5: It is, yes, and mince it whatever way you like. No one would eat it if they could taste it or even remotely detect its texture. But answer one more question. What, thank Zeus, does every Athenian housewife still have in quantity in her store cupboard? What does she plan to drink in one gulp the day the Spartans breach the city walls?
7: Hemlock?
5: Hemlock.
7: I'm beginning to worry where this conversation is heading, Heraclitus.
5: It's all right, Xanthippe. Hemlock in quantities is, as we know, deadly, but put a tiny, tiny amount of hemlock in the batter of a forest floor bhaji, and the effect is... Well, look, I'll show you. Hand me one we just cooked. That's it. So... The eater starts to crunch through the batter, like this.
7: No, don't.
5: It's all right. Now, I'm crunching through the quite nice-tasting batter, and now, just as I reach the heart of this dark, wriggling appetizer, my mouth starts to go pleasantly numb, you see?
7: Now, this is dangerous.
5: No, the effect wears off after about 25 or 26 Kefalonians.
7: I don't like it.
5: It's quite safe, then, Sippy. Although I say it myself, absolutely sensational. It will make our fortunes. You'll see, next week everybody will be saying, go to the Aquapolis with one.
7: Will they be saying it just like that?
5: Just like this, yes. Go to the Aquapolis with one. And they may serve disgusting quirk, but thank you if you absolutely can't taste it.

0: Look at you, you're wasting away this damn sea.
1: I'm sorry, Socrates, sir. Are my kneecaps sticking out again? I try my hardest to hold them in.
0: Good boy, good boy. I fear we don't have much time left, Plato. Oh, yes, that which is left to us, I say to such as who may hear, oh, let those who are left abide, and thus for such a one as you and I can only in time at last for whom, for those who are left, go on.
2: Oh, bravo, sir, well said.
0: There was nothing.
2: I noticed your wife was rather cross with you on the way here tonight, sir.
0: Was she? Oh, juice, yes. Called me
2: a vile viper and a tickle brain.
0: That's right, vile thing, tickle, and so on. That woman will be the death of me, Plato. You mark my words.
2: Would you like to wrestle, sir?
0: Oh, no, Plato, not now. Oh, help me with this stopper, would you? She always does them up too tightly.
2: There you are, sir. Ah, what is this, sir? Oh, it's got a label. Hot as Hades.
0: You give it here, lad. That's right. My favourite thing in the world, this sauce, Plato. And you know what? I found this jar of it outside the house.

0: it for me, and it's not easy getting stuff like this in a siege, you know. And then having bought it, she deliberately hid it. Women! Never marry, Plato.
1: No, I promise you I won't, sir.
0: The tantrums, the weeping all night.
2: Really, sir? Well, poor Xanthippe is very emotional.
0: I don't mean her, I mean me.
3: Socrates, Socrates, my dear friend. How are you this evening?
0: Well, since you ask, Aristophanes, I'm starving. And so is the boy. Look at those kneecaps.
2: Sir?
3: Well, all I can say is forget starvation. The famine is officially at an end.
0: Really? How?
3: Stand by for a sensational experience. And what's this? Hot as Hades?
0: That's fine. It's like a blast from a volcano this time.
2: He found it in the old goat pen at home. It seems Xanthippe bought it and then hid it.
3: Why would you do that?
2: Can I ask, sir, what were you doing in the goat pen?
0: Look, your kneecaps are sticking out again, Plato.
2: Are they, sir? I'm sorry, sir.
3: They're here. The food critics are here.
4: 6 Cephalonians, 7 Cephalonians, 8 Cephalonians.
3: I'm just a little bit worried, Heraclitus.
4: Don't worry about a thing.
3: What if they realize they can't taste anything? Doesn't that usually matter to a food critic?
4: Yeah, all right, take these.
3: I've had an idea. A little blast from a volcano might liven this up.
4: What are you on about? Just go, go.
3: Yes, yes, yes, yes, yes, yes. Yes!
5: This is it, Heraclitus.
4: You know, I really think it is. Yes!
5: I'm very glad for you. I mean, I think calf-poisoning people isn't the best way of becoming celebrity chef of the year BC 408, but everyone needs to make their mark.
4: And beat their annoying brother.
5: Yes, and beat their annoying brother. And now you've done it, so well done.
4: Thank you, Xanthippe.
5: Oh, we've been through a few things, haven't we, Heraclitus? We've been good friends.
4: Yes, yes. Can this wait, Xanthippe?
5: You've helped me face the futility of loving Plato. Made me face up to the fact
4: he's gay, yes, like everyone else in Athens.
5: Yes, I know it. He's gay.
4: What's Aristophanes up to? He's gone and got some big jar from Socrates. Why would he do that?
5: I'm thinking of retreating from the world.
4: Sorry, what? I'm watching...
5: Heraclitus, listen to me. I'm entering a closed order for sexually frustrated women in love with younger gay men who also have a barely controllable urge to kill their husbands.
4: What? No!
5: Yes, the Little Sisters of Athena. I'm expected there tomorrow afternoon.
4: Xanthippe, that's silly, and I'm not going to let you do it. But hang on, Aristophanes is coming back.
3: They love it, Heraclitus. They said... Aristophanes, you've done it again. I told them the numbness was normal.
4: Oh, good. I take it you're taking all the credit out there.
3: Well, yes. Otherwise it gets complicated, doesn't it? I'd better get back. They're already talking about awarding us 3 stars.
4: What a git my brother is. Now, what's that order you're joining again, Xanthippe? I might join you.
5: It's the Little Sisters of Athena.
4: The ones that make the posters?
5: Yes, that's right. And there's the one that's got a back view of a charioteer.
4: Scratching his bare bottom, yes, I know.
3: Heraclitus, just quickly. Would it be normal for someone to lose all the feeling in his legs after eating one of your bargy things?
4: No, that wouldn't be normal, no.
3: I thought I'd check.
5: You only use a tiny, tiny amount, didn't you, Heraclitus?
4: Yes, I did. Oh, bloody Aristophanes, he's making this up.
3: I'm back, Heraclitus. And I've got some good news and some bad news. The good news is they gave us 3 stars and a testimonial.
5: A testimonial?
3: They said, go to the Aquapolis, where the want. It may be quap, but thank Thuth.
4: Come on, Aristophanes. Thank Thuth what?
3: We'll never know, Heraclitus. At that point, they both keeled over and died.
0: I've never seen anything like it.
2: You keep saying that.
0: I've never seen anything like it. Nothing, nothing like it. Never. I just haven't. I've seen things, yes, but not that. No.
5: It was unusual then, was it? Watching someone die of hemlock poisoning.
0: There we were saying, how's the food? Is it thumbs up? And then... Well, it's toes up. I said to Plato, there comes a time when if one is of the few...

0: When the time is come, we'll in time go home and not come back. Then go home and not come back is what in time one is of the mind to do. Finally.
1: Did you write that down?
0: He did, dear boy.
1: Well, if we can't go to the restaurant anymore, I hope you realize you won't be getting free drinks and constant adulation from Plato, you drivelling old goat.
0: Goat? Hang.
1: Dunghill.
0: Baggage.
1: Despot.
0: Anyway, I will be seeing him, you she-devil, because he's coming here.
1: What? In our house?
0: Why not? He's due any minute, actually.
1: Plato?
0: Why not?
1: But what can I give him to eat?
0: I'll give him some of this, if you like.
1: The jar labelled hot as Hades sauce. Where did you find that?
0: In the goat shed where you put it.
1: Give it to me at once.
0: No, let go.
1: Give it to me.
0: Let go.
1: You stupid old...
0: Can't give me that.
1: No,
0: it's mine.
1: I got it. Let go. It's been opened. Oh, no. You didn't have any of it.
0: I hate you.
2: Hello. Can I come in?
1: Santa Bay. Oh, hello, Plato. Oh, you look...
3: Sorry about the knees. I've tried everything. Hello, Socrates, sir. I bring you such weighty news from the market square.
0: Good, good. Have a drink. I'm having one. Don't mind my wife. Trouble is, she lives here.
3: Santa Bay. I hope you don't mind us discussing weighty matters in your presence.
1: Why should I mind that?
3: Oh, well, because being a woman, you obviously wouldn't be able to discuss weighty matters yourself.
1: I see. Well, I'll be packing quietly, if that's all right.
0: So what is this enormous news, young Plato? Has Olympus cracked from summit to base? Have Athens' walls succumbed to Spartan might?
3: Well, you're not going to like it, Socrates. Exion has signed for Piraeus for 200,000 drachmas.
1: What? I know, it's such a turn-up.
0: Ixion's the best left-handed charioteer we've ever...
1: I know!
0: Terrible!
1: Bad news of a weighty nature, dear?
0: Oh, shut up, Anne. How could you understand the magnitude of this news? I mean Zeus's eyeballs, Plato. I can't believe we didn't even counterbid.
3: Well, the only good news is we've left the relegation zone thanks to a last-minute incident at the eastern end on Saturday when Xenophanes of Thessaly thought he could race Ixion offside and the referee Clyde on board stabbed him through the heart for cheating and fined him 3 points.
1: Sir, excuse me, Plato, could you just pass me my weaving? Thank you.
0: I can understand him wanting to move on, but Piraeus...
3: I know.
0: Aristophanes is a Piraeus fan. He's going to be intolerable.
1: Well, I'm ready. Do go on with your weighty matters. If you need me, I'll be the little sisters of Athena.
0: Where are you going? Can I have my hot as Hades sauce back?
1: No, you can't. This has been a long marriage, Socrates, and I can honestly say I hate you very much. But I can't leave without saying this.
0: What? Yes?
1: I think you'll find Pyramus the Mede is available since his dispute last week with Racing Club Kefalonia.
3: She's right.
1: And he proved he had just as good a left hand as Ixion when they raced together on the left-hand side at 4 Ex-Olympia in the old days. Okay, thank you.
0: Can you tell me what just happened then, Plato?
3: She made us look stupid and then left.
0: Another drink, boy?
3: Thank you.
4: We're ruined, Heraclitus.
5: Yes, I'm sorry about that.
4: Hemlock.
5: Well, it was just a tiny, tiny amount.
4: For once, I gave you the benefit of the doubt. I thought, for once, let the less talented brother have the limelight. I thought, for once, my miserable, hairy older brother knows better than me how to save this restaurant.
5: Oh, don't go on about it.
4: I was even willing to take the credit for this new mezze-style food myself.
5: That was big of you.
4: And now look, they put the word condemned on the door. What are you doing?
5: Oh, eating the leftovers.
4: Well, don't.
5: No, they're harmless, Aristophanes. I don't know what happened last night, but I don't see why I should starve as well as sit here being criticised.
4: You know, Socrates has said he'll never set foot in the place again.
5: Ah, well, that Socrates for you.
4: Taking effect, then.
5: Yes, thank you.
4: Oh, no, who's that?
6: It's me, Heraclitus. Will you take me to the little sisters of Athena, please?
5: See you later, Aristophanes.
4: You can't go out. You've taken hemlock.
5: I'll be all right, I tell you. Uh-oh.
4: What?
5: I hate to say this, Aristophanes, but I can't feel my leg.
4: That's my leg.
5: Ah! Thank you, eh? Now I can't feel my arm.
4: Oh, yeah, I'm not falling for that again.
5: No, Aristophanes, I really can't feel my arm.
4: Heraclitus can't feel his arm. Oh!
0: It's your arm, Aristophanes, you silly sod.
4: Oh, yes.
0: Zeus, I'm starving. Where do you think the kitchen is in this house, Plato?
1: Oh, I haven't the faintest idea, sir.
0: But you know what? I don't have the faintest idea either.
1: And it's your house!
0: And it's my house! Damn woman took my sauce with her, you know. My heart was Hades sauce. I loved that sauce. It was my best friend.
3: I'm your best friend, Socrates.
0: Are you? Oh, Plato, we were always so happy, you know. Me and
3: Xanthippe?
0: Ups and downs, of course. But she... Look, I can't tie my own sandal.
3: Ah.
0: And there's one thing about women, Plato. They do know where the kitchen is. Only one way to get it back, Plato. Go and tell her I'll kill myself.
3: Huh?
0: No, I mean it. Look at this jar.
3: It looks just like your sauce.
0: Read the label, though, Plato.
3: Hemlock! It says, deadly hemlock, only to be opened in the event of Spartan rape and pillage. Don't joke about hemlock, sir.
0: I'm not joking, Plato. I mean it. Look, I'm raising it to my lips.
3: Oh, sir!
0: I want her back. I want her back. Look at my sandal. I want her back.
3: Oh, sir, put the hemlock down, sir.
0: Go and get her, boy, please. Zeus, I feel funny. Oh, Plato, I can't feel my leg.
3: That's my leg, sir.
0: I know, Plato, I know, and it's lovely.
5: Look, it's not too late, Xanthippe. Change your mind. Have you seen what it says above these gates? Welcome to the little sisters of Athena. All who enter here must be women pure of spirit and be excellent at printing posters. Now ask yourself, Xanthippe.
1: I'm quite good at printing posters, thank you, Heraclitus.
5: I mean, are you pure in spirit? Didn't you try to kill your husband? Were you going to stab him, Xanthippe?
1: Don't.
5: Smother him while he slept?
1: No, I don't want to talk about it.
5: All right, then, join a cult, but join a less demanding one. The cult of Argos. That's not too bad.
1: Well, what do you have to do there?
5: Well, as far as I can gather, just transfer quite long numbers from a catalogue onto little forms and then queue up for boxes that count to be.
1: No, I'm ready. I'm sorry things went wrong at the restaurant, Heraclitus.
5: Oh, well.
1: Heraclitus, what should I do?
6: Xanthippe!
1: Who's this coming? Oh, you're here! Stop! Plato, have you come to stop me joining the little sisters of Athena?
3: I jolly well have, yes.
1: You mean you care, Plato?
6: I care lots, of course.
1: Oh, come here, Xanthippe. Let me hold your hand.
6: Oh, I don't believe it. Plato!
1: Now, look here, Xanthippe. You've always been so lovely to me, and I don't know why.
6: I've oiled your hair.
1: Yes, lots of times, so... So basically...
6: Yes, Plato?
1: Basically, it's Socrates. He wants you back, and he's threatening to kill himself with a jar of hemlock if...
6: What's wrong?
1: Don't laugh, Xanthippe! A jar of hemlock that he found at home? Well, let him drink the lot!
3: Xanthippe, I don't understand. Don't you care about Socrates?
1: Oh, it's always him, isn't it? Always him!
5: So Plato and I rushed to Socrates' house and he'd gone.
4: No. You mean...
5: Yes. Looks like we've lost him, Plato. Oh, come on. He was never as bright as you made him out to be.
0: Oh, no, he wasn't.
3: Do you know what I most regret?
5: What?
3: He didn't have a chance for a final meal. Smothered in his favourite hot as Hades sauce. Just once.
5: Yes. Xanthippe told me all about the hottest Hades sauce.
4: Did you try any, though? Socrates said it could blast your sandals off.
5: Blast your sandals off? Did he? And when did you hear about it?
4: When he brought it to the restaurant. The night the food critics were here. I gave them a smidgen. Actually, quite a dollop. Just to spice up the strangely tasteless food. You don't mind, do you, Heraclitus? I mean, obviously we can't ask them if they mind. Because, of course, they died.
5: Oh, of course.
1: Socrates found the jar, you see. Where she'd hidden it. In the gun shed. I mean, can you imagine? She went to all the bother of buying it. And they didn't want him to have any. She had a peg loose, if you ask me.
5: Zeus, in Olympus, I am surrounded by idiots. Aristophanes, do you mind if I do an experiment? Now, this hottest Hades sauce, Aristophanes.
4: Yes?
5: Did it look like this?
4: Yes, precisely like that.
5: Did it smell like that?
4: Yep.
5: That's pure hemlock.
4: No. But Socrates' stopper jar was quite clearly labelled, Heraclitus. It said, hot as Hades sauce, intended for Socrates only.
5: And the doubtless identical stopper jar that Socrates has now disappeared with. How is that labelled?
1: Oh, well, it is identical as it happens, and it's marked hemlock.
5: I think we should stop worrying about Socrates, gentlemen. There is only one conclusion to be drawn. The bottle Socrates took on his frazzled suicide mission contains only harmless flavourings. The worst that can happen is that it will propel his footwear an interesting distance.
1: Do you mean that Xander Bay swapped the hemlock and the salt? But why?
5: It's a couple's thing, Plato. She swapped hemlock for hot sauce because she wanted to kill him, and then she hid it from him because she couldn't go through with it. Now, if you look out of that window, you will see...
7: Hello!
1: Socrates! Alive and well!
7: By Zeus, Plato! The dangers of hemlock have been seriously overrated. This stuff is to die for.
5: You came back, then?
1: Yeah.
5: All's well that ends well.
1: Yes. You got Socrates back to the restaurant and the rest of society came back, too. Everyone's praising the food. The only fly in the meze, if you'll pardon the expression, is that in a roundabout way I did kill two food critics.
5: Oh, don't worry. I inquired at the Temple of Apollo about killing journalists and they said, run along, Sonny, don't waste our time. Yes, yes. Journalists are incredibly unpopular.
8: A good crowd tonight, Heraclitus. Whoa, Xanthippe.
1: What was all that about?
5: He's scared of you, Xanthippe. If I were you, I'd keep it that way. That was a wicked thing you nearly did, though.
1: I know. Something just came over me. I went mad swapping the contents of everything in the kitchen.
5: Everything?
8: Big load of face-numbing meze for table four, please.
5: Here you are. What's on that tray, Aristophanes?
8: Oh, something Socrates brought in. He said he was wandering around the house last night and he found the kitchen. But don't worry, it's not hot as Hades. It's pickled anchovy chutney or something coming through.
5: Oh, Zeus. Anchovy, Xanthippe?
1: Arsenic, Heraclitus.
5: And who's on table four?
1: Politicians. Should I,
5: Ah, sod it. What do you say, Xanthippe?
1: Oh, yes.

0: is now. Stephen Moore is Heraclitus. Alan Potts is Aristophanes. Robert Hardy is Socrates. Imelda Staunton is Xanthippe. And Tom George is Plato. Acropolis Now was written by Lynn Trust and was directed in Birmingham by Brian King.
1: I'm crunching my polo, dear Liza, I'm crunching my polo, dear Liza, crunching.
2: The nicest thing about the mint with the hole is that it's smooth and never crumbles. You can eat polo without other people hearing. Try sucking them, dear Henry.
1: I can't, I've already crunched them all.
3: 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I'll put one at Lance onto it. Very nice, young Harold. If you like that sort of thing.
4: 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A new, softer Hovis.
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14: Once upon a time there was an engineer. Choo-choo Charlie was his name, we hear. He had an engine and he sure had fun. He used good and plenty candy to make his train run.
15: 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Charlie says, really ring the bell. Charlie says, love my good and plenty. 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

0: That was the famous coloured jazz singer Beau Dudley. Now, Beau, what colour are you?
1: I'm a sort of fleshy pink, bit purple in the corner of the eyes, bit blue around the chin.
0: Yes. Now, that was a sort of Harlem tune, wasn't it?
1: It's a darky melody.
0: Yes. Now, I think some of the lyrics may be a little incomprehensible to the English audience. Do you think you could explain some of the idioms, some of the slang, verse by verse?
1: Why not? Be delighted. Mama's got a brand new bag, yeah!
0: Mama's got a brand new bag, yeah. Now, this is fairly straightforward. Presumably, the mama has gone out into the bustling streets of Harlem. She's seen this attractive bag, and she's bought it. What sort of a bag would that be? A sort of rockaboogie baggy, what?
1: Yes, a rockaboogie Chattanooga whim-wham gaily coloured plastic bag.
0: Which she's bought and taken home.
1: Exactly. And she goes on, we're gonna groove it the whole night long, baby!
0: We're going to groove it the whole night long, baby, yeah. Now, presumably, she's going to decorate the bag in some way with indentations, yes, with these grooves for her baby.
1: Exactly. It's probably its birthday or an anniversary or something.
0: Yes. Now, how is this grooving done?
1: With a groover. In the old days, of course, when they used to have knife grinders and watermelon sellers in the street, they used to have groovers as well. Mississippi Groover! They used to shout their wares.
0: But now it's done in the home.
1: It's a domestic thing now.
0: And it,
1: yes,
0: takes all night.
1: It certainly does. And she goes on, we're gonna work it out, baby!
0: Ah, we're going to work it out, baby. Now, surely she should have worked it out before she started grooving.
1: Exactly. It's rather putting the chicken before the china shop, isn't it? Once she's grooved it, she suddenly desires to work it out. This
0: is a bit late.
1: Darky dilemma, yes. And then she goes on, we're gonna shake it tonight!
0: We're going to shake it tonight, presumably in frustration and rage at the fact that she's grooved the bag badly without working it out properly.
1: Exactly. What frustration. And then she goes on, stretch out, man, stretch out. She's feeling a bit tired, so she feels, get a bit of kip, you know, stretch out. And then, I hear you talking!
0: Is that the neighbour she hears talking through the paper-thin walls?
1: Exactly. Disgraceful business, just as she wants a bit of kip. And then, turn me on, baby!
0: Ah, now this, turn me on, baby. Is she asking her husband to spin her round on the prostrate form of the baby out of rage and frustration again?
1: No, this is a very colourful reading, but not absolutely accurate. In fact, it's asking the baby to turn the light on. Turn, for me, in parenthesis, the light on, baby.
0: Oh, I see. Like the German, I out of the door go must.
1: No. However, she goes on to say, you're burning up now, baby!
0: You're burning up now, baby.
1: You're burning up now, baby. The baby's turned the light on, fused the electric system, and the whole wigwam's shot up in flames.
0: You don't think any of these lyrics could be in any way connected with making love or sex?
1: Oh, good Lord, no. And anyway, I wouldn't sing that sort of garbage.
0: Good. Well, basically, this is a simple story of a Harlem mother who's gone out into the bustling markets of her home place. She's seen a gaily coloured rockaboogie plastic bag. She's taken it home. She's grooved it all night, but she hasn't worked out how to groove it properly. In her rage and frustration, she shakes the bag. She lies down to go to sleep, but the neighbours start talking. She asks the baby to turn on the light, and the whole wigwam goes up in flames. And one is left with the underlying question, wouldn't she have better spent the money on rewiring the house rather than on these gaily coloured plastic bags? And indeed, should these bags be on sale to people not quite ready to use them in a responsible fashion?

0: Thank you, Bear.
1: Once upon a time there was an engineer.
2: Choo-choo Charlie was his name, we hear.
1: He had an engine and he sure had fun. He used good and plenty candy to make his train run.

0: bring out the Branston. Because the crisp vegetables and the one and only tangy sauce in Branston pickle bring out the best in your food.
1: Put the sun into summer with ITV and this week's TV Times. 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
2: I never knew there was so much in it.
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0: south, south. 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
0: Jell-O pudding.
1: Yum, yum, yum.
0: Jell-O tuck. The Oka pudding's just so real. J-E-L-L. Oh, the big red letters stand for the Jell-O family. 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That's Jell-O.
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3: Now, elections are cropping up all the time, but one that escaped notice was in my area. The usual parties were represented, Labour, Conservative and Liberal, but there was one party I'd never heard of before. And the slogan on their posters read, Keep Britain Boner. And I decided to find out more about them, so I popped down to their party headquarters. Hello, anybody there?
4: Oh, hello, I'm Julian, and this is my friend Sandy.
5: Oh, hello, Mr. Gordon. How jolly to find you.
3: Nice.
4: Yes, we are the Universal Party. So cool, because we're at it right, left, and left. Yes. Shake hands with your prospective member.
6: That's me, Mr. Horn.
3: You, Julian?
6: Yes, I stand behind the working man.
4: And I stand behind. Yes, he does. Lovely. And I stand behind Jewel. I'm his campaign manager.
6: Oh. He's an old campaigner, Mr.
4: Horn. Yes. You don't tell no lies.
3: No. Now, why have you formed your own party?
4: That's a good question.
6: We couldn't see eye to eye with the other major parties. They've all let us down, so it's time for a change.
4: So we change?
6: Yes. We formed our own party.
3: And what's your policy?
6: Well, we have a three-pronged manifesto.
4: We have. Now, we have three distinct prongs it's got.
6: Yes.
4: Yeah, show him, Jill. Get out your manifesto.
6: Yes. Mm. Well, our points are these.
4: Mm.
6: One, double the building programme so there's lattice for all.
4: Lattice for all.
6: Lattice for all.
4: Lovely. Remove the American missiles from our shores.
6: Oh, yes. Particularly that one, what's it called? That Polari.
4: Yes. Now, third prong, free crow's feet cream for all.
6: Yes. Irrespective of race, creed or sex.
4: Yes, that's your incentive bonus.
3: And what about old age pensions?
4: Don't you worry, Mr. Ornduck, we'll see you all right.
3: Oh.
6: Make special provision for the over 60s.
4: But the smaller sizes won't be left out now, is that right?
6: I think I can confidently say that I expect a huge poll.
4: Mm, his name's Vladimir. Always comes. Always comes. Mucked round of a Wednesday evening.
6: Yes, old friend of Gordon's.
4: Gordon's his friend. So, here, Jewel, you've got your election address?
6: Yes, Kerr the Marine Commando Club.
4: No! Not that you silly prospective member.
6: Oh, sorry.
4: Your speech, you know, your Polari, with which you're going to sweep the hustings.
6: Yes.
4: I can't bear an unswept husting. Now, go on, Jill, get on your box.
6: Right. I don't like...
4: Go on, he's shy with crowds, Miss Thorn.
6: Right.
4: Go on, imagine you're in front of a great ignorant rabble.
6: Shall I?
4: You're about to hear his maiden speech.
6: Homies and polones of this borough.
4: That's lovely. Oh,
6: we are poised at a moment in history.
4: Lovely.
6: The future could be naff.
4: Now.
6: Or it could be Boner. The time has come for a frank and honest barter at our awkward position.
4: Oh, yes.
6: I am questing after this seat. For the good of my fellow homies.
4: Yeah.
6: Let us not mince.
4: Have you taken reason?
6: I haven't finished. Let us not mince words.
4: Oh.
6: Let us put our best lally forward and with our eeks shining with hope stroll together towards the fantabulosa futurette.
4: Bravo, Jewel! Yes. I'm right behind you. We'll go all the way with Jewel.
3: Well, if you are, will you drop me at Wimbledon Common? I can get a bus.
4: And now, let us raise our voices. and sing the party song.
7: And clear the throat. The party's flag is deep as fuse with blood.

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0: At the piano is Colin Sell, and your chairman is Humphrey Littleton.
1: Hello and welcome to the programme. First of all, a reminder for those of you attempting to join in with these games at home to pull the curtains before you start. While the BBC curtains are being closed, let me introduce the two teams, Barry Cryer and Graham Garden on my left. And Willie Ruston and Tim Brooke Taylor on my right. Well, those of you at home should have started scoring by now, so let's give the teams in the studio a chance to catch up with the first round, which is the one that's called Censored Songs. I'm going to ask each of you to sing a song, and during the song it will be your task to censor by means of a buzzer. Any words you consider will outrage public decency or frighten the horses. And we're going to start with you, Tim and Willie, and your song is Seven Brides for Seven Brothers.
2: A medley of.
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0: Right, and with Colin Sell at the piano providing the accompaniment again for you, Barry and Graham, you're going to sing...
1: It's a selection from
0: The Wizard of Oz.
2: We're off to the Wizard.

flowers, conferring with the flowers, consulting with the rain. And my I'd be scratching while my I'd be hatching if I only had a

0: number one.
1: Well, by the applause of the audience, Graham and Barry slightly ahead on that round. We go on to a round which is... Oh, no, we don't.
2: Who's in the chair next week?
3: Who's in the chair this week?
1: This is...
2: So
1: before we go on to that round, I must tell you, teams, that you must think up late arrivals for the Drunkard's Ball. And I shall ask you to announce them later.
3: Relevant.
1: The Drunkard's Ball.
4: Can we use real name?
2: I'd never mention you on the programme.
1: Now we actually do go on to the next round, which is called A Right Pair. In this round, one team pretends to be a pair of something.
2: We've cast them.
1: Something like Hammer and Tongs or Marshall and Snellgrove.
2: Oh,
1: and they give the other team a clue, and they have the other team have 10 questions in which to guess. And our audience here in the studio is being informed of this on a blackboard, and you listening at home will hear our mystery voice.
4: Stuff and nonsense.
1: And that describes what Barry and Graham are going to do. Barry and Graham, you're going to start giving your clues right away.
2: We're abstract. We're very abstract.
5: Barry, are you the first of the two?
2: Yes, I am, yes.
5: Always would be. Knew it would be. Are you mineral?
2: Could be.
5: You're very abstract.
2: Very abstract.
3: Mineral as you can get for an abstract.
4: Are you hot or cold?
2: Hot. Oh, yes. Hot would be rather
3: opposite.
2: More of a help.
3: He is hot. I could be either, but... Hottish.
4: I think hell and high water. I can't see Graham handling high water.
1: You have 8 questions left.
5: Graham, what are you?
2: I'm...
5: Worth a try.
2: Nearly got me. Oh, dodgy moment.
1: I count that as a question. You have 7 then.
5: You've got 7 to go.
2: Ugly, he didn't hear that.
4: Barry?
2: Yes.
4: Why a derogatory phrase?
2: I used to be, a long, long time ago, people used to utter this in a pejorative context. Or wherever they happened to be at the time. Not so much nowadays. It wouldn't be regarded as derogatory. Next week I shall be talking about it.
1: Tim, you've got 6 left.
4: Graham, are you above or below the waist?
5: At the moment.
2: In his case.
3: I was going to say something there. No, I can't really do it on radio. In my persona of the abstract word, of course, being above and below the waist is a question of a load of rubbish, really.
5: Is it an expression we would use about you?
3: When you hear what it is, yes.
1: Now, you have 4 questions left.
5: I don't think we're getting very near this, are we?
4: Yeah. Go home, man.
1: Let me tell you that the audience might have applauded Graham's last utterance.
5: Yeah.
1: Graham referred to your last question as a load of rubbish. Work on that line. I think we're going to have to ask
5: Stop
1: Barry
5: and
1: Graham to tell you.
2: Yes, what? Yes, indeed.
1: Oh,
2: what?
1: Just stop there.
2: Too late.
3: Humphrey already wound up that round.
2: Yes.
1: No, I think he just got in under the bell. All right, I'm ahead of the what now? Right,
2: business.
1: Tim and Willie. Now you have a an abstract, not an abstract, but a pair to denote. Now it's been written
2: Let
1: up on the board.
2: Let your fingers do the talking.
1: And here it is. Here's this pair for you, listening at home.
4: Princess Anne and Mark Phillips.
1: Now,
2: we'll
1: allow you a free question, Mary and Graham, and I'll ask them whether it's abstract or whatever the opposite is.
4: It's the opposite
1: of abstract. Right, where you go, Barry?
2: It's tangible.
4: Highly.
2: Can't we have animal, vegetable, or mineral?
3: It's tangible.
2: Or anything
4: you can
2: like
4: have
2: that.
4: Whatever
2: Touch
4: you like,
2: Barry.
1: But it'll cost 1 mark each.
2: Oh, well,
1: we'll
2: leave that out.
4: So they're done.
2: I got some tips from Winona Wynn. Unsmokable. Now, well, we're off to a racing start here.
1: A clue.
2: Oh, now, who shall I ask?
3: What? I did think that's that. That's
2: Willie. It's a motor racing context.
5: Motor racing unofficially.
3: Unofficially motor racing. Is it another sort of racing officially?
5: No.
1: You've got seven questions left.
5: Racing of a sort was helpful.
1: Don't hurry up.
5: But
1: I'll
2: racing of a sort.
1: If you don't hurry up, I'll have to stop you time for it.
2: It's a double to do with horses.
5: Well, it's sticking your neck out since you've just had a clap on that already.
4: They have a multitude of other interests.
1: Five to go.
2: I'm a pioneer.
5: They have a multitude of other interests.
2: Fett and Lock.
3: A couple to do with horses. Not the names of horses. Parts of horses. Physical parts of horses.
4: In a strange roundabout way, but not really.
5: Personally, I've never been round that way. But
3: neck and crop. Not physical parts of horses.
4: No. Don't run through the parts of horses now.
5: We can tell you that we are people.
3: You are people?
2: Oh, you are people.
5: Oh, well done.
2: Oh.
1: Three questions left.
2: No, not Shanks and Pony. No.
3: Tim, are you a male person?
5: Yes. Is that a question or just a sort of private?
3: Private
1: inquiry. Two questions left.
3: Will we blow the female person on Willie? I mean, is it...
2: Do we know it? Ah!
3: Yes. No need to bother.
1: One question.
3: Prince Anne and Mark Phillips.
2: Oh. Oh. Good Lord.
1: Very good, but as Tim and Willie had a key around, that's what happened. That might be ahead.
2: That's
1: now we come to the popular game, and it's getting more and more popular as the weeks go by, Mornington Crescent. And this time, teams, pay attention, this time, yellow only counts above the line.
2: Oh.
1: And we'll start, I think, on the right here with Willie Rushton.
5: Above the line, sorry, did you say?
1: Yellow only counts above the line.
4: Yeah. Can I perfectly say it with Old Brompton Road?
2: Humph. Yellow? Old Brompton Road?
1: No.
3: No.
1: No?
2: No.
1: No way!
3: Fetter Lane.
5: Morden.
2: Pardon?
5: Morden.
2: Fleet Street.
4: Oh. Archway.
3: Broad Street.
5: Mornington Crescent.
3: Oh.
4: Walked into that one.
1: Yes.
3: Yes. Yeah. Very nice.
4: Larry goes to the slaughter.
1: And Tim and Willie, you had one too.
3: I let you in there.
2: Excellent. Hate to say.
1: Still, there's a chance to catch up next week. We go on to words of one song to tune of another, which is a rather cryptic way of saying that I want each of you teams to sing the words of one song to the tune of another. The tune will be provided on the piano by Colin Sell. Graham Garden now. Your words are The Lambeth Walk, and your tune is Land of Hope and Glory.

0: Again.
1: Now, it's your turn, Tim, now. Your words are leaning on a lamppost.
2: Go over and get them.
3: Speaking of which, can I have 5 minutes?
1: And the tune is, I am the very model of a modern Major General.
4: Leaning on a lamp, may you rethink I look a tramp. Oh, you may think I'm hanging round to steal a cob. No, I'm not a crook, and if you think that's what I look, I'll tell you why I'm here and what my motives are. I'm leaning on a lamppost at the corner of the street in case a sudden little lady comes by. Oh, me or my, I hope that little lady comes by. She'll get away. She doesn't always get away.
5: One more time.

0: That wasn't even Gilbert O'Sullivan.
1: Since the audience was obviously overcome with that rendering, that means another round to Tim and Willie.
2: Oh.
1: We're now going to do the game Ad Lib Poem, in which the teams are going to make up a poem with some small assistance from myself. Each team member must keep going after I give them the opening line until I press the buzzer, like that, and then a member of the opposing team must take over. This goes on until the natural artistic conclusion is reached. Or unless my buzzer short circuits. The first line of the poem, and I'm going to give it to Tim Brooke Taylor to start, is this. It was early in the morning when a gang of racecourse nobblers...
3: They were all, in fact, shoemakers. You might even call them cobblers. They went round to Epsom to find the horses there.
0: Then found that it was shut, so decided to go elsewhere. They finished up at Kempton on a very rainy day.
4: With a bucket full of hypodermics covered with light hay.
0: Needle in a haystack.
4: For the one they sought to nobble was the favourite in the Derby.
0: Oh.
4: Good.
5: It was so funny. It could have been written by John Esmond and Bob Larby. They took...
4: What about Russell Harvey Lockyer?
0: Television writers. Writers of The Good Life get some in, another very successful series, sorry.
5: Thank you very much. They took their nefarious bucket around to the back of the racetrack, but lost their hypodermic like a needle in a haystack. Oh, subtle stuff, what? On the lookout for the favourite, they hurried round the stables...
3: But they tripped over on their faces across the TV cables. For the next day, the race was to begin. It was a famous race. And round the corner, they did scurry.
0: What? What? I'm finished yet. Too many times.
3: Go ahead, Tim. Carrying their case.
5: For in this case,
3: as you must know... You always tell he's panicking when he gets louder. We're in this case, as you must know...
0: If anyone sees the poem, will they hand it in, please?
1: Sorry, Tim, I didn't hear
3: that. Sorry, I'm sorry.
1: Barry, don't interrupt.
3: I'm sorry. Please. But before they got to the racehorse, they decided to have a binge.
0: But when they got in the stable, 'twas enough to make a man cringe. No.
3: We've had binge and cringe and syringe already.
5: Don't interrupt him.
0: Don't interrupt, please. Where are the runners, they all cried. Where can all the runners be? And someone came up and said, they're at Shoreham on the sea. They jumped into their limousine and rushed down to the coast.
4: There enjoyed a charming tea of crumpet and buttered toast. But they went back to the station to return to Epsom Downs.
5: And they were now all worried men, their faces creased with frowns. For the race would start at 2:30. And 10 past it was right now. Their problem was to get there.
3: And all they had was a cow.

0: another form of transport they tried to find just then. And they were very lucky, because along came a hen. Cluck, cluck it went, and cluck again, because that's what chickens do.
1: And cluck, cluck, cluck, and cluck, cluck, cluck. You must agree, it's true. But then they finally realized their plan was yet still born. They couldn't travel anywhere, because their big end's gone.
2: Well, the winner of that one, artistically and in every other way, was Barry Cryer, which gives them at least one round.
1: At least.
2: Yes. And we go on to the next round, which is Sounds Peculiar, in which we give each member of each team a sound effect, and he has to identify it. And I will award him marks as to how accurate his identification is. And we start with you, Tim. Here's your sound effect.
0: A mass christening of the London Symphony Orchestra.
2: Ten out of ten.
0: I'd like to apologise to Mr. Cohen, the third violinist.
2: Okay, Barry Cryer, here's your sound effect.
1: The Morse of the Year show.
2: Puts me on the spot, because that was rather better than Tim's. 12 out of 10.
3: Oh!
2: Willie Rushton, here's your sound effect.
4: That's R2-D2 Vindaloo.
2: To check on that, can we hear the sound effect once again, please? Oh.
4: The last cries of Darth Vader.
1: Oh, can we have the bill, please?
0: It can't have been anything else. It's got to have been.
1: No wonder there are no other customers left.
2: Right, here's your sound effect, Graham Dyer.
1: It's your party, though.
5: That must have been Captain Mark Phillips getting the milk.
2: We won't bother to hear that one again.
5: No. Can we hear R2-D2
2: so,
5: again?
2: Oh. Teams, we've come up to the last round now, when I invite you to give your late arrivals for the drunkard's ball. And I'll tell you before you start that the score is absolutely level. And therefore, there's all to play for.
6: Will you welcome, please?
7: Oh, yeah.
6: So the drunkard's ball.
7: This is all.
6: Half a pint of Billa.
7: Oh, dear.
6: And his son, Shandy.
7: Please. Oh, sorry, I'm just going to be stuck up. Sorry.
1: You just reminded me of something. There's the famous guitarist Segovia Carpet.
4: Yeah, hot from the newsroom, the legless family with their son, Y. Dryden Legless.
6: Mr. and Mrs. Tazanute. And their son, Piers.
1: And his parrot, Lytic.
0: Mr. and Mrs. Steurobitters, and their son, Anger.

0: Oh, there's Titus Andronicus.
1: So it is.
2: Here come the Rheum Tree Men's and their daughter Delilah. The hair of the Samson will put her right.
1: This is another one, Pleesh, and their son Oliver, another one, Pleesh. Mr. and Mrs. Pink Elephants flying around the room, or am I drunk? Her son, Arthur Pink Elephant, flying around the room.
3: All the way from South America.
4: Ah, welcome.
3: Mr. and Mrs. Overday 8, and their son Juan Overday. Oh, look, there's Duncan Disorderly.
0: With Wild Bill Hiccup. Oh, there's Annie Briate.
1: Oh, she's with Alcoholic, too.
2: And her daughter, Brenda Liza.
1: Will you welcome them?
0: I'm sorry.
1: No, sorry.
0: No, after you, please. No, please. Swing door jammed.
1: Yes. Welcome some little people, please. The Teeny Biancos and their mother, Martini Bianco.
0: Mr. and Mrs. Sott, their daughter, who's still waiting outside in a cab, known to us all as In Taxi Kate.
1: Will you please welcome some other spoiled sportish people? Mr. and Mrs., you're not going to have another one, and their daughter, Shirley, you're not.
0: Oh, my favourite girl, Hetty Percent Proof.
3: And, of course, a distinguished visitor from the court of King Arthur. Sir Osis of the Liver.
5: At which point, ladies and gentlemen, I can tell you, well, you won't need to know, those of you who've been keeping the score at home, that you've won.
3: There's Mr. and Mrs. Port and their auntie, fine old Ruby.
1: And that owl. Tawny.
3: Not to mention Mr. and Mrs. Policella and their daughter Val Policella.
0: Exchanging a joke with Crystal Cream.
5: No. Well, as you realise, one or two more marks have been scored during that exchange, but they don't really make any difference to the score, so I'll say from all of us this week, goodbye.

0: Barry Cryer, Graham Garden, Tim Brooke Taylor and William Rushton were being given silly things to do by Humphrey Littleton, with Colin Fell setting some of them to music. The program was produced by Jeffrey Perkins.
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0: We present Tony Hancock, Sidney James, Bill Kerr, Hattie Jakes, and Kenneth Williams in...
1: Hancock's Half Hour.

0: Ah, what a marvellous programme that Archer's is. That Walter Gabriel, he's a card, isn't he? Oh, ah, me old pal, me old beauty. Yes, he has me on the floor. Very lifelike. And it's very deep at times. Amongst all that rustic jollity and larking about, there lurks pearls of wisdom. What was that he said tonight? One sentence he came out with, he just threw it in, but I caught it. And I thought to myself at the time, I thought, that's very true.
1: What did he say?
0: He said, flowers is all right, he said, but it's taters as feed you. Well, I thought to myself, I thought, that's very true. He's dead right. I mean, he summed it right up there, you see. The whole sort of agricultural scene in a nutshell.
1: Well, I think he's a bit of a steamer myself.
0: You think he's a bit of a steamer? Well, of course you would. Whatever that may mean. A right townie you are. You know nothing about the country way of life. You think the countryside is a large town with no buildings in it. When you've seen a gathering of Somerset yokels like I have with their smocks and their pitchforks, jumping round a maypole singing songs about cider. Oh. Ah, what a sight, boy. Few white men have seen it, I tell you.
2: Don't take any notice of him. He's always the same after he's listened to the Archers. Don't worry, it always wears off halfway through radio newsreel. He gets carried away, poor thing.
0: You are no better than me. I've seen you coming out of the pictures after seeing Marilyn Monroe. I've seen you swinging your hips down the high street with your mouth half open trying to look sultry. So just don't you come the little boy who hasn't grown up stuff with me. Now, if you'll excuse me, I think I'll retire to bed.
1: Bed? It's only 7:05.
0: I know what the time is. It is essential that I get a very good night's sleep. I have to be up very early in the morning, 6:00, and I must be fresh and lively.
2: What he means is, this week his radio show finishes, and he's got to find alternative employment.
1: Yeah, blimey, but getting up at 6:00 in the morning.
2: Well, he's probably going to do a milk round.
0: I am not doing a milk round. I did that when my last series finished. I got the sack because they didn't agree with my American-style delivery methods.
1: What methods?
0: Used to cycle along the pavement and throw the bottles into the garden. True, my radio show finishes this week, but I'm going straight into another one.
3: Another radio show? Nobody told us about it.
0: This is just for me, mate. They only want the star, they don't want the riff-raff. I start work on it in the morning. They want me there early, that's why I've got to be alert and on my toes.
1: Yeah, but blimey, you don't have to go to bed at 7:00.
0: Early to bed, early to rise, makes a man healthy, wealthy and wise.
2: When did you last go to bed, then?
0: Go on, that's it, go on. Have a go. You've never reckoned me, have you? Always looked upon me as a portly figure of fun. Well, let me tell you, my good woman, that the worm has turned, mate. Tomorrow will herald the beginning of a new career for me. That is why I'm going to bed early, so that I shall not let the BBC down. They stood by me, and I am going to stand by them. I'm going to be fresh and clear-headed so that I can give of my best. Besides, I've had a few late nights recently.
1: That's your fault. You didn't have to sit up every night looking for Sputnik.
0: I can't help it if I'm a man of science.
1: Science. That's not what a woman across the road told the cops. Sitting up there with your telescope.
0: Well, be that as it may, it has left me very fatigued. Unless I get a good night's sleep, I shan't be fit for work in the morning. I would appreciate it if you didn't disturb me or make any noise. I shall be asleep the minute the spring's hit the floor. Don't wake me up when you come to bed, Sydney. Good night.
1: Good night.
0: Dear, I'm tired than I thought. I really do need some sleep. Can't wait to slide under those army blankets and pull me raincoat over me. Ah, there she is. Bed, lovely bed. Oh, there's nothing like a nice dog bed when one's tired. Ooh. Just do me exercises. Bend down, touch me, knees into bed. Ah, that'll do. See. Ah, yes, as the poet once had it. Bed, bed, where is thy spring? That's it. Here I come. That's what I like, a lot of give. If there was anybody laying under this bed, he's had it now. Oh. Oh. Ah. Oh, there's nothing like it. Oh, it's a pleasure to get off your feet onto your back. You can't whack a nice bit with the old... nice bit with the old kipperoo. Oh, man's best friend is his... Wait a minute, that couldn't have been me. I was talking. That wasn't me either. It's that heap on the bed. It's moving.
4: Hello. Hello, Tub.
0: What are you doing up here?
4: I'm just having a nap.
0: A nap? You've been missing since Friday.
4: Well, I suppose I'd better get up, then.
0: Well, that's up to you. We sold your clothes yesterday.
4: Well, if you're coming to bed, there's not much point in me getting up. I might as well stay here and wait till tomorrow.
0: Yes, all right, but don't disturb me. I'm tired and I'm going to sleep. Good night.
4: Good night. There was a wild colonial boy, Jack Duggan.
0: Do you have to?
4: I'm sorry. Sorry.
0: I was almost away then. Now, will you please go to sleep?
4: Right.
0: I've got to get up at 6 o'clock and I'm tired. It's very important I should get a good night's sleep. So that I can start off... Still me, he's away already. How does he do it? No imagination, that's what it is. Mine's a complete void. It's always harder to get to sleep if you're a man of intellect like me. Still, we've got him off. Should be a bit easier for me now.

0: Oh, dear me. Hark at him. Hark at him driving him home there. I lie here with me red eye staring at the ceiling. Oh, this is impossible. I can't get to sleep with all that noise going on. 10 o'clock and not a wink so far. Oi, wake up, wake up.
1: Hey, what's wrong?
0: Wake up.
1: What's the matter? You said you wanted me to go to sleep.
0: So I did. You make more noise when you're asleep than you do when you're awake. Now, look, just lay there. Keep your eyes open. Don't go to sleep. Don't sing. Do not whistle and do not move about. Understand?
1: Right.
0: Not a sound.
1: Right. Good night, Tub.
0: Good night. Might be able to get off now. I'll give this pillow a right bashing for a start. Still got 8 hours in front of me. That should be enough. Oh, dear. Now what are you doing?
1: I'm eating an apple.
0: How can I go to sleep with you crunching away there like Henry VIII? Give me that apple. There, now you can have it in the morning.
1: No, it'll be brown in the morning.
0: I don't care if it goes Siamese pink. You are not eating it now. Look, if you find it so hard to lie there and do nothing, count something. Count sheep or something.
1: All right, then. Good night, Tub.
0: Good night.
1: One. Two. Three. Four. Five. Six. Seven.
0: Not out loud. Count to yourself.
1: Well, I thought it might help you to go to sleep. I thought we could both use the same lot of sheep.
0: Well, we can't. Count yourself. I don't want to hear a single sound.
1: All right. Good.
0: Good night.
2: What are you doing?
1: Nothing.
2: Are you counting?
1: Yeah. Tub?
0: What?
1: What comes after seven?
0: Eight.
1: Oh, yeah. What comes after eight?
0: Now, look, I'm not going right through it with you. Forget the counting. Do something else. Think about something. Just don't make a noise. Good night.
1: Well, what shall I think about?
0: Think about anything. Think about your mother, about Australia, the farm.
1: That's a good idea.
0: Now what's wrong?
1: It's I'm thinking about me mother. I haven't seen her for 10 years.
0: But you've had a letter from her. She's all right. The farm's still there. The sheep are still fit and the kangaroos are leaping around. Nothing to cry for. Please, William, turn it in and let me go to sleep. I'm not asking for much. It's gone 10. I have been here for 3 hours and I haven't had both eyes closed at the same time yet.
1: Well, I'm sorry, Tub. I won't make another sound.
0: Good lad.
1: Well, good night, Tub.
0: Good night, William. Right, here we go. Dive, dive, dive, dive.
1: Oh, boy.
0: Sleep, sleep, Morpheus, Morpheus, forsake me not. Oh, Mr. Sandman.
1: Bring me a dream. Make her complexion like peaches and cream. Oh! What was that for? I thought we were going to have a sing-song.
0: We are not going to have a sing-song. We are going to have a keeping quiet competition. Now, nuts down for the full house. Oh, this is terrible.

0: once more, and that'll be his last hoot. Not a sound. Ah, peace and quiet at last.
1: Peace and quiet. Peace and quiet. Oh.
2: Good night, Grizzly.
3: Good night, Sidney.
2: See you in the morning.
3: Pleasant dreams.
2: And you. Sleep, Hancock. Hancock, you asleep, boy?
0: No, I'm curled up under the bedclothes with my eyes shut, reading. How could anybody get to sleep in this house?
2: Well, I won't have any trouble, son. Where's my coat hanger? Well, with burgundy. Figaro. Home with the motley. Sorry, it's all right. Empty-dumpty-day.
0: Yes, one quick chorus of Nuncial Sleep, and that's the opera's finished. Now, please, hurry up and get into bed and turn that light out.
2: I'm wondering whether to clean my teeth or not.
0: Well, of course, that's an opera in itself, that is. No, Sid, no more noise, please. Just get into bed, go to sleep, and let's have it all quiet again.
4: I'm all right, Tub, aren't I? I'm not making a noise, am I?
0: No, Bill. You've been very good. You're a good lad.
2: Well, that's it. I'm ready for bed now. Lights out. Well, good night, all.
0: Good night.
4: Good night.
2: Oh, well, here we go.
3: Excuse me, has anyone got my curlers?
0: They're in your hair. You haven't taken them out since yesterday.
3: Oh, I don't mean those curlers. I mean the ones for the front bits.
0: We haven't seen your curlers. Roll it round your fingers and keep them there all night. Just go to bed, leave us alone, and let me get to sleep.
3: All right, then. Oh. Good night.
0: No. Oh. Good night. At last. Everybody in bed. Now we can get down to it.
5: Oh, I'm so tired. I could sleep through an earthquake.

0: Well, good night, Elsie.
1: Good night, Bert. It's been a lovely evening.
0: Did you enjoy meeting the area manager? He's not a bad chap, is he?
1: Oh, no, but I liked him. He was nice.
0: Well, I'm so glad you was nice to him, because it might mean a leg up for me, you know. And we could do with the extra 15 shillings for you know what.
1: Oh, Bert!
0: Will you be coming tomorrow night to the 250cc Enthusiasts Annual Hill Climb?
1: Oh, yes, but I wouldn't miss that for the world.
0: Ah, good. Well, good night, Elsie.
1: Good night, Bert.
0: Bad little kiss.
1: Oh, no, Bert, it's getting light.
0: Ah, come on, little kiss.
1: Oh, no,
0: Bert,
1: you're about to stop it, Bert.
0: Come on, no, I will now give the kiss.
1: No, Bert, now stop it, Bert.
0: Come on, you're only young one.
1: Oh, Bert, no!
2: Oi! Give it a kiss and hop it. Go home, you rat bag, and take that bundle of old iron with you.
3: Great idiot standing there. What does he look like? How can she get romantic with him? Black leggings, skid-lid, gauntlets, goggles, and gumboots. Can't see his face for scarves. That's it. Go on. If you come back here again, I'll sprinkle nails all over the road.
4: Hancock, do me a favour. Stop making so much noise and go to sleep.
3: Go to sleep with a junior TT taking place outside my front window.
2: Not a wink in 5 hours.
4: Well, go to sleep now. You've still got 6 hours.
3: I can't sleep. There's too much noise.
4: Well, take the glass dome off your mother's wedding cake and put that over your head. Do anything but get your nut down.
2: What do you think I wanted? Don't you think I'm trying? Sleep, sleep. That's all I ask for. Sleep.
4: All right.
3: Perhaps now.

0: That clock is driving me balmy. Been lying here for 2 hours trying to ignore it. Gets louder every minute. Could hardly hear it at first, but now listen to it. Thumping away over there like Big Ben. Where is it? Where is it? It wasn't here when I went to bed. Of course, it's Sid's wristwatch. Yes, it's the one he bought in Port Said for 3 and 9. There it is, on his chair. Glowing away there, mocking me it is. Deliberately keeping me awake. I can hear it. Tick-tock, tick-tock. Keep him awake, keep him awake. Tick-tock, tick-tock. Where's my army boot? I'll creep up on it. Softly now. Don't let him know you're coming. Quietly. One bash, that's all. One little bash. You luminous gargoyle grinning at me in the dark. Take that!
1: Hey, Hancock, what are you doing? Keep away from me, I've still got the boot. But what have you done? I've killed it, I've killed the watch. I had to. It was driving me mad, so I hit it. It won't tick anymore. Oh, no. Oh, no. I'm free, free, don't you understand? Nobody will blame me. I had to kill it. It was self-defense.
2: Hey, Bill, he's bonkers.
1: Go on, boy. Go back to bed, son.
0: Went
1: you'll
0: right
1: be
0: off
1: all right.
0: There, didn't
1: no,
0: I?
1: You're just tired. Just funny things happened in our mind at night.
0: Strange.
1: Yeah, that you go to bed. Get some sleep. You'll be all right in the morning.
0: Thank you.
1: Just get some sleep.
0: Yes, sleep. That's what I need, sleep. Must go to sleep. I've got to be clear-headed in the morning. My future depends on it. Sleep, that's all I need, sleep.
1: That's it, boy. Now, here we are. Get yourself into bed.
0: Lovely bed,
1: yes.
0: Sleep, sleep, sleep, sleep. I'm going. I'm sinking. I can feel it coming over me. Lovely sleep. I'm drowsy.
3: Any minute now, I'm going. Okay.
0: What's that? Fire, woman and Hancock first. Man the lifeboat.
4: It's the phone.
0: What, at 2 o'clock in the morning?
4: Are you going to answer it?
0: No, let it ring.
4: Well, it might be urgent.
0: I'm not going downstairs. You go and answer it.
4: I'm not sure which end of talking to.
0: They'll hang up in a minute.
4: They haven't hung up yet. So I hear. Might be the BBC.
0: I never thought of that. The BBC, it's about my new programme. Where's my dressing gown? Oh! Hold me toe. Oh, all right, hang on, I'm coming. I'm hopping as fast as I can.
5: I mean, I'll have that phone brought up in the bedroom next week. I mean, it's ridiculous having to come all this way.

0: Hello.
1: Hello, is that Dr. Riggins?
2: Oh! No, this is not Dr. Riggins. You've got the wrong number. Good night. Well, a daft time to get a wrong number. Well, back to bed.
3: Who was it?
0: A wrong number.
4: Oh, dear.

0: Hello.
1: Do you happen to know Dr. Higgins's phone number?
0: No, I do not know Dr. Higgins' phone number. I have never heard of Dr. Higgins. Good night.

0: I must find Dr. Riggin. You see, I can't get to sleep.
1: Good luck.
0: I say, perhaps you could suggest something for it.
1: God, dear me. Get knotted.
0: Well, if you think you'll do any good.
2: Why won't people let me sleep? Sleep, that's all I ask. I've got to have some sleep. Everybody else in the house is asleep except me. Oh, my eyes, I can't keep them open. Let's see, 2:30. With a bit of luck, I might get 3 hours sleep. The bed's getting out now.
3: Mr. Hancock, there are burglars downstairs.
2: Huh? What? What's that?
3: Burglars! We're being burgled.
2: Are they finally worth pinching in this house? They deserve it.
3: We might all be murdered in our beds.
2: Good. I might be able to get some sleep then.
3: Go downstairs and confront them.
2: But you're imagining things. There are no burglars in this house. Now, please let me go to sleep.
3: I heard them. I heard them moving about. You've got to go downstairs and capture them. Take this poker.
2: They don't need that. They've got tools of their own.
3: To hit them with.
2: I don't want to hit anybody. I just want to go to sleep.
3: You can't go to sleep. They might ransack the house. Come on, get up.

0: I don't know. I think I heard them in the dining room.
1: There's no one there now. Let's go back to bed.
0: Who knows? They might be hidden somewhere.
1: Well, what do you want me to do about it?
0: Hide behind the hall stand. They're bound to come out sooner or later. Then you leap out on them and hit them with a poker.
1: But there's no one here.
0: There is, I tell you.
1: Don't start that again.

0: Mr. Hancock.
1: What?
0: Have you seen anybody yet?
1: No, I haven't. Where have you been? It's 5 o'clock. I've been hiding here for 2 hours. There's nobody here. I thought you were going to get the others.
0: I fell asleep.
2: What was it like?
1: I've been standing here in the freezing cold, staring into the dark, waiting to pounce on somebody, and there's nobody here.
0: There was somebody.
1: There wasn't.
0: I heard them moving about. I also heard one of them calling his friends on the telephone.
3: Wait a minute. Did you say the telephone?
0: Yes.
3: When?
0: Just before I called you.
3: Just before?
1: That was me.
3: I am the burglars.
0: You.
4: How dare you creep about the house using the telephone, waking everybody up? You ought to be ashamed of yourself. Some people like to go to sleep at night.
3: Do you realize I went to bed at 7 o'clock last night? It is now 5:30 in the morning, and I have not had my eyes closed for longer than 2 seconds. And I have to be up in a quarter of an hour.
4: Well, there's not much point in going to bed now. You might just as well stay up. At least you won't be late.
3: Oh, you're right. You might as well get me breakfast.
4: You can get it yourself. I'm going back to bed.
3: What condition am I going to be in to do a radio program? I'm so tired. I'll never give a good performance like this. Oh, I might as well get dressed. I've got to be at broadcast in hours at 7:30.
5: 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It's 7:30, and this is the BBC Home Service. We present a new program for the early morning risers. Keep Fit with Anthony. And here is your PT instructor, Anthony Hancock.
3: Good morning. And here's the first exercise for today. Just sit on the floor. Good. Now lay back until you are in a recumbent position. Roll over. That's it. Now, roll the carpet up and put it under your head. Fine. Right. Now, all together.

That was Hancock's Half Hour, starring Tony Hancock with Sidney James, Bill Kerr, Hattie Jakes, and Kenneth Williams. Theme and incidental music composed and conducted by Wally Stott. The show written by Alan Simpson and Ray Galton. The program, which was recorded, was produced by Tom Ross.

0: Sometimes you take so much trouble making half their pudding, you forget to make...
1: custard?
0: So Brown and Poulsen have made instant mix custard. Real creamy custard like you'd expect from Brown and Poulsen. 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You need no milk. And you've perfect custard in seconds.
2: Oh, yes. Beautiful. Do you want some custard?
1: Oh, thank you.
0: Brown and Poulsen instant mix custard. Good and creamy. Because Brown and Poulsen make it.
3: Duel. 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Duel cleans and polishes in one go. 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Duel 2 and 6.
4: What has a hazelnut in every bite?
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5: Sorry.
4: Nougat and caramel golden light?
5: Sorry.
4: And don't forget the hazelnut in every bite. And again. What has a hazelnut in every bite?
5: Sorry.
4: Thick milk chocolate for your delight?
5: Sorry.
4: Nougat.

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1: This is the BBC. Even the smallest contributions will be gratefully received. Check should be made out to Mr. W. Greenslade in the plain wrappers.
2: Greenslade, take off those dark glasses and put that match tray down.
3: I'm sorry, Mr. Seagoon. It's the recession, you know. It's not my fault.
2: I'll tell you what is your fault.
3: What's that, sir?
2: A big fat steam in belly of yours.
3: There is no steam in my belly, sir.
2: No steam in your belly?
3: Good heavens.
2: And sing this well-known phrase.
3: I'm a little daffodil. And it's pronounced.
2: Read the Sanskrit writing written on this piece of song.
3: Well, it's awfully long. Could I have some music behind it, please?
2: My dear friend, where's the swamp fuel on the line?
3: An excerpt from the Daily Press, dated the 4th of March. A statue of King James II is to be removed from Trafalgar Square to make way for a statue of Sir Walter Raleigh. The move was announced in the House of Commons by the Minister of Works. Ladies and gentlemen, we present The Goon Show.
4: The establishment of the drains in Hackney. And the 1% on the leather supports
2: for... What about the drains?
4: 1% on the leather supports for aged gentlemen.
5: Don't do anything, Jar. Go outside.
4: Oh, only he'd have said that sooner.
2: Disgusting.
4: Here's the mangle factory along with Volga with its heavy... And we are in the river the new.
2: Splendid maiden speech.
4: Thank you.
5: Are you questioning his sex, madam?
6: Please, gentlemen, don't spawn the spluke. I have to clean up afterwards.
5: What? Please remember where you are.
2: I'm afraid I can't.
5: This is the House of Commons.
2: Oh, dear, I'd better get out.
5: Why?
2: I'm only assistant draper in Kensington.
6: Oh, have you any oddments?
2: The wife?
6: Yes, oh dear.
5: Silence, please. Silence, please. Please, silence. Oh, silence. I insist. I insist. I'm trying to get some sleep. S-L-E-E-P, pronounced.
7: Sleep.
8: Mjornar Nikanu. Condor in Quardle Cupki Lardi Fardanu. Dick said black, get Mr. Luck for the area on the market black. Tick tock toy ticky to our nitty knack sark, not nightmare steam dung.
2: We should have been told sooner.
9: Don't worry, sir, you soon will be.
2: Get
9: top.
2: Pronounce. There seems to be some strong feeling about this. The house will divide. The eyes have it, the nose don't, the legs are unsupported.
10: Hello, folks, hello. With the debates like this, England's future was safe. Even now, as I stand here, I see the Minister of Statues is getting out of his bath to speak.
11: Honourable members, after several years of careful planning, plotting and planning, which includes the publication of 10 white papers, 2 brown papers, 3 puce, and a leather volume on nothing, part 3. In view of this, I resign. Taxi, drive me to the House of Lords.
2: Gentlemen, grand news. The leather statue of James II is to be replaced with a compressed tobacco one of Walter Raleigh. Get that ginger group out of here.
12: As independent member for Tom Murgle's hat,
7: I must know, what is the reason for removing James II?
9: He is dead, sir.
7: I was referring to his statue, which is still alive.
9: Long live the statue of James II.
2: You get a gentlemen, please. We're getting away from the subject. They need a statue of Walter Raleigh.
12: I don't see the point of putting a statue of Prince Monitor on Tower Square.
2: I keep telling you, madam, the statue is of Sir Walter Raleigh.
12: Subtleties will get you nowhere.
2: I never travel by subtleties. I wouldn't know where to get you.
12: I wouldn't know where.
2: Whoop! Next week! Next week, for 1 week only, England's glorious hour will be the unveiling of a tobacco statue of Sir Walter Raleigh, cork-tipped.
13: Well, I should like to tell you, as leader for the opposition, I would like to do all in my brown power to have it removed, sir. I'd like to say that here now. Thanks.
2: Well, I insist to be put back.
5: Are you trying to do me out of a job? What's the matter with you?
3: The House will adjourn.
2: Oh, good deed. Come on.
3: And members are advised to do likewise. And through a wrench in the seat of his trousers, I see Max Cogg-Geldray attempting to escape into the foyer.
14: Billy Jean!

0: And now, the great statue debate, part two. One, two, mic.
1: During the recess, I sat in my chamber fuming. One of the few luxuries I still have, Phil. Mr. Huck!
2: Yes, sir.
1: How dare they oppose the statue of Walter Raleigh? Or to put it another way, how dare they oppose the statue of Walter Raleigh? Now you can go. Now, being a member of the Ginger Group, I must take my pound of ginger.
3: Oh, was that you?
1: Yes.
3: Thank heavens, I thought it was me.
1: Oh. Major Bloodlock, everyone stand for the anthem.

0: Thank you. Now, Neddy, just hold the other end of this military sock, would you? They do take some straightening out, don't they?
1: What's this arrow on the sole?
0: That's the direction they go. I trust them implicitly. They were in the mutiny, you know. Wait a moment. Wait. Where's my old photographs? Wait. There's somebody inside them. Hand me that tree. I've been sucked. Great. Leaping crabs. It's a... What is it?
2: You've struck the last of a long line of thin Moriartys. I challenge you to a duel. 10 faces and fire! Ah, honor is satisfied.
0: And so am I. Now,
2: allow me to present my latest credentials.
0: They're a bit crutty, aren't they? I'll play them on this new hygienic gramophone.
3: Hello, hello. Moriarty record. The owner of these credentials is the great French steamer Count Jim Tigernuts. Moriarty, dustman extraordinary and lady-in-waiting to Iceland.
1: The voice came from a tall, handsome, nut-strewn man carrying a tin grudge and wheeling a tomcat.
4: And this is me off the record.
1: What? State your business.
4: I am, sir, Hercules Gridpipe, etc., etc., owner of the Houses of Parliament.
1: Oh, landlord! Well, I'm very pleased to meet you.
4: Good, good, good. Here's an eviction notice.
1: No, thanks. I'm trying to give them up.
4: I'm giving you 7 doors to get out. O-U-T pronounced...
5: Ow!
6: Meantime, back in the House of Commons...
1: Members of Parliament, we've been given notice to quit.
7: Quick, repeal the Rent Act.
8: Too late. Out you go.

0: Oh, they are with me tonight. What a terrible sight to see. The Houses of Parliament without an MP. And oh, how they wander through the snowy night. It was enough to give of them a fright. And so they reached Hyde Park, where they were stopped by a copper's knock.
1: And... Mary Hall, members!
0: Yes, I speak to
1: the position.
2: Come on now, come along. What? Move along there, mate. Snow kipping in the park alone.
1: What?
3: I say, all right, lads, all right, settle down. I'll speak to him. Now, Constable, how dare you speak?
2: Got him right on his old conservative nut. Now, move along now. No singing aloud, I tell you. All right, I'll have to take your name. Now, where's my hairy notebook here? Here it is, under this guardsman. Now then, name.
3: Sir Harold McSeagle, MP.
2: Ain't you got a full-time job, then? Oh, bloody that, Harold. Hey? Now, that's done it now, that has, mate. In you goes all on you. To the old station!

0: Thank you, C Division Band. And now, the first case, the Crown versus Charlie Crippen.
1: We've done him, Legal Crown.
0: Oh, have we, Legal Min? Oh, well, next, the Crown versus the Houses of Parliament.
2: What's the charge?
3: Loitering with intent to govern, my lord.
0: Where is the calcitrant?
4: Over here!
0: Oh.
2: Yoo-hoo!
3: Members of the jury, you have just heard the evidence. Yoo-hoo! Have you reached a decision?
5: Yes, we want to go home.
3: Oh, but what of the prisoners?
6: Guilty, my lord.
4: You swine, Gridbutt. You've made England's government homeless.
6: You passed the act, Charm.
4: Don't worry, Hope. Come home, don't worry, Hope. I'm over here, Hope.
2: Yoo-hoo.
4: It's all right, folks. The Minister of Transport made a delivery to us a number 138 tram, which the government boarded at the Elephant and Castle.
3: And so Parliament was reassembled.
4: Yes, it was wonderful to hear the opening speech.
1: Members of Parliament, hold tight.
7: On members.
1: On members. Hello, James. We'll take up the agenda where we left off. Later.
4: Thank you. The statue of the leather statue will be removed tomorrow, and the hand-ruled tobacco statue of Raleigh will be unveiled by Barbara Keller's 50th cousin, Jim Feather of Leeds, Ontario. A camel. The color of the dustman's uniform.
8: Yes, right.
4: The dustman's uniform will be a See the Chancellor of the Exchequer.
9: Yes, dear, 533 tickets to Trafalgar Square.
10: 543 tickets, you say? Yes, 1, 2, 3, 4, 5, 6, 7, 8, 9, 10, 11, 12, 13, 14, 15, 16, 17, 18, 19, 20, 21, 22, 23, 24, 25, 26, 27, 28, 29, 30.
4: Anybody shoot on you? Get off, you spotty helmet. Isn't a private tram.
8: Oh, good. I like traveling in private.
4: Hold this man in the direction of us.
8: You touch me, and you see what you get.
4: What?
8: Measles.
3: The scene, the measles ward of the Battersea Dogs Hospital.
11: Oh, nurse, nurse. Oh, nurse. The screens, nurse. Oh, get that tree away from my bed, will you?
2: Coming, coming.
11: Oh, dear.
2: Oh,
11: that's better.
4: Please, May, did you mind?
11: What?
4: I'm trying to hold a meeting of Parliament over here. Now, gentlemen, about this statue.
12: Mr. Seagull, the show is underrunning. Could we spread it out a bit more?
4: Spread it, okay.
12: Oh, spread it, yes, yes, do spread it.
4: Yay, natural for me. We have in a moment a heart
8: yes. You're right. You are right, Denise.
12: I say, we weren't really behind time. I told them a fib. And I must say, I did enjoy it. And just to show the mood I'm in, I'm going to pop this paper bag.
10: Oh, you swine. I was in there. Hello, Mr. buddy.
12: What were you doing in my paper bag?
10: I was doing my well-placed impressions of wrapped fruit. Never, my uncle. I would like to do my well-known impression of Major Blagnock.
11: The screens, nurse, quick. The screens.
10: Oh. I'm glad that you like the classic.
8: Hello, Bottle.
10: Oh, hello, Carl.
8: Hello.
10: Oh, where have you been all the week, then? You wasn't there at school, was you?
8: No, I know.

0: I went and looked at a school window, and I wasn't there. Oh, but I went home. And when I got back home, guess what happened?
1: You saw Irene Grunge held in a twig.
0: No.
1: I gave up. I don't know what happened.
0: Oh, now I'll never know.
1: You twit of a child, you. Just for that, I'll give you railings and rot in your luggles. Plenty.

0: scouts as there are, I named the statue Mrs. Sir Walter Raleigh. And they all were sending her... Wait a minute. There's somebody under the unveiling sheet.
1: Please do not arouse yourself. It is only those two sons of fun, Lalgakar and Banerjee. Transport company. Hooray.
2: Hooray. This is indeed a very graphic description of the nature of our vocational activity. You see, chut, chut, chut.
0: Chut to you too.
1: What?
0: Why have you got the statue of pushcart?
1: Oh, dear, man.
2: Oh, dear.
1: We were ordered to do it.
2: Yes, we were definitely ordered to do it.
3: Yeah.
1: Good job.
3: You'll all get running if you don't get a move on.
0: Here's that copper!
3: Wow! It's the strolling politician's lot. Take that!
4: And so the great trek began. 530 politicians and one man, tramping the country, and at their head, an ordinary tobacco statue, which was believed to be dead.
0: Oh, on members.
1: Oh, dear.
0: Oh, it's so good. The plates. We must force an entry back into the House of Parliament.
5: Yes, you're quite right, of course. Here we are, the government of England, showing the countryside over it.

0: Being off the fat of the land and the thin of the sea.
1: Did you hear that, Moriarty?
2: Only the words.
1: Curse, and we don't know the formula. Here, hold this piece of burnt rubber.
2: Now,
1: stand on your head in this bowl of kneecap soup. Keep these stale fish bones clutched between your French knees. And tie this cheese knife to your ear. At the same time, strapping these glucose pencils around your ankles.
2: Got it?
1: Yeah. There. I shall always remember you like that.
2: Oh, it's wonderful to be in love again. Wait a minute, look.
1: What?
2: Here comes Neddy Seeloon on the British government.
1: Quick, unroll this luxury cardboard lounge. Hello, Neddy.
2: Hello.
1: Inflate these rubber trousers and sit down.
3: No, thank you. I'm perfectly comfortable on this razor blade.
1: I have decided that you can have the Houses of Parliament back, provided you give us the uncooked portion of England.
2: But none of it's cooked.
1: Oh. Then we shall have to eat it raw. Moriarty, the spoons.
2: Thank you. And here in return is the uncooked portion of England.
1: Yes, let it on, Mems. Just shovel it into this American safe deposit. And here in return are the keys to Parliament.
2: Ah, it's great to be back.
4: Yes, let it sojourn, Cotter.
1: All us politicians are left. No more wasting public time and money.
4: Yes, he's quite right. No more wasting time and money. Now, gentlemen, about this leather statue, I think it ought to face east.
2: Don't be silly. Think of where the moss would go. Very uncomfortable.
4: I think so.
5: That was the news, sir. This is Jimmy Sellers, Harry Fisher, and Mike Milligan. With the Wayland and Gorsuch, Matt Deldray, and the orchestra conducted by Wallace Stott. Script by Spike Milligan, John Antrobus, and Rabelais. Announcer Wallace Greenspade. The program was produced by Charles Chilton.

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0: On your last trip, did you discover what the Earth people eat? They eat a great many of these. They peel them with their metal knives. Boil them for 20 of their minutes. Then they smash them all to bits. They are clearly the most primitive people.
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7: Giving your valued instructions as soon as possible. We're showing of our best attention as a certificate. You've got that, Miss Gardner?
8: Yes, sir.
7: Right. Mrs. Thompson and Featherbrook, address it to the chairman and say, just read. I'm
8: sorry to interrupt, but it is 3:45.
7: Oh, gracious, I hadn't.

0: That is an excerpt from The Devil at 4 o'clock. Another in our series is a film worth remembering, which is more than can be said for the next half hour. However, for those who really like a good laugh, why not listen to Today in Parliament? All we can offer is a sort of radio show which is beyond our ken. Among those taking part are Miss Beryl Organ, Sir Geoffrey Shuffley, found on a trampoline, Dr. George Sorbon Ball and his jazz men, Lady Charlotte Chimney Pot,
1: she's no chimney man.
0: To continue, Alcide Zen, Gypsy Rose Thorndike, and of course, Mr. Kenneth Horn, who's the first to remain anonymous. Ladies and gentlemen, Kenneth Horn. Welcome to Beyond Our Ken, the poor man's worker's playtime. Well, now, let me, as usual, tell you some of the events of the last week. On Monday, well, now, have you ever woken up and said to yourself, there's something odd about today? Well, I did on Monday. Do you know what it was that was so odd? It was Tuesday. However, on Tuesday, the BBC Variety Orchestra came to tea with me in its entirety. Features handsome leader John Jessart. And it's no less handsome conductor, Paul Cameron. I think they enjoyed it. I must admit it was a bit of a job getting four and sixpence ahead out of the brass section. Interesting to see the different styles of eating. We had celery. Now, the oboe player ate forward, the flute player sideways, and the bassoonist had to bend it before she would touch it. Jessard's glass thought it was a bit stingy, of course. One of them would keep harping on it. Never mind. All in all, it was quite a party. I noticed rosemary tucking in well, cupcakes doubling on jam tarts. And the drummer was in the corner with a lane, and another gentleman making an interesting triangle. And I found the woodwind section trying to play the crumpet. But the holes were in the wrong places. Anyway, I'm glad to say throughout the whole proceedings, Paul Fenelay conducted himself very well indeed. On Thursday, that was the day Kenneth Williams was expecting the arrival. Well,
2: congratulations, old
3: man. Oh, how marvelous for you, Ken.
2: And you never told us.
1: I didn't know myself.
0: Thursday was the day Kenneth Williams was expecting the arrival of his new garden shed.
1: Yes. Of course, you had me worried for a minute.
0: Anyway, we all went round to see it arrive.
1: Oh, dear, oh, dear, where is it? It should have been here by now.
0: No, look, I can't see why you need another shed at the bottom of your garden.
1: Well, I must have somewhere to put my workbench and tools. I'm quite an odd job man, you know.
4: Yes, I doubt if there is an odd job man than you.
0: I didn't know Williams was such a handy man.
5: I did. Oh.
0: Ken, if you're going to use this place as a workroom, what's the other shed for?
1: Oh, you mean the one at the bottom of the garden?
0: Yes.
1: I don't know.
4: Oh, come on.
1: No, I don't.
0: Come on.
1: Well, I didn't want to mention it, but it's where the fairies live.
3: Oh, Ken, you surely don't believe it.
2: Oh, look, here comes the lorry.
6: Morning, all. Special delivery, Outdoor Buildings Limited, shed Kenneth Williams.
0: And wouldn't we like to?
6: Well, there we are, sir. One shed all ready for erection. Could I have your signature, please?
1: There you are.
6: Thank you. Lummy, it's a bit of a scrawl. Here, are you the same Kenneth Williams that's on the wireless?
1: Yes. That's right.
6: The one in Beyond Our Ken?
1: Yes. Correct again.
6: Oh, I never realized. In that case, Mush, could you get me Kenny Thorne's autograph?
0: Yes, yes, I'll be charmed with her, of course.
6: Oh, oh, you're Mr. Oldham.
0: Yes, that's right, and this is Betty Marsden and Hugh Paddock.
5: Hello, how do you do?
6: Oh, it is my lucky day. Fancy meeting Mr. Oldham, Mr. Marsden, and Mr. Paddock all at once. It's a nasty cough you've got there, Miss. You want to watch it?
7: Yeah, so do you.
6: Have to go and suck something.
7: And you.
6: Well, I must be off. It's been real nice meeting you all. I'm disappointed Mr. Pertwee wasn't here as well.
7: Yes, it's a pity, isn't it? He's so good in the Navy, Lark. Goodbye.
0: Are you sure you know how to put up one of these sheds?
7: Of course I do. I've put my greenhouse up 5 times. Let's see. 1 floor, 4 corner supports, 2 sides, 1 back with... Yes, oh, it won't take long. You watch.

0: There you are. Finished, alone, and single-handed.
1: I know. Let's take a photograph. I've got my camera with me. Now, come on, Ted. Let's have one of you standing with your hand proudly resting on the doorpost.
0: Good idea. An idea.
1: Yes.
2: Oh, no!
3: You go to pieces as well.
4: Fine, it won't take long to put it up again.
5: Hello, everyone.
3: Well, it's Jill Day.
5: Oh, I say, what a lovely big pile of firewood. Have I said something wrong?
3: Look, Jill, before you say another word, sing, Jill.

0: Darling, I still. Well, now, come on. We better leave the gamekeeper here to his little hut.
1: Oh, very funny. Quite as amusing. After all, you've got a hut in your garden with pin-up photos all round the wall. Ah, I've seen it.
0: Happens to be my study.
1: Oh, what are you studying?
0: Pin-up photos on the wall. Apart from that, there's my mythology.
1: Which one is she?
0: Greek mythology.
1: Oh, I didn't know you were interested in that.
0: Well, for this week I am, because we're going to tell the story of Homer's Odyssey.
2: Oh, good idea. Yeah. I know what...
3: We present the Voyage of Odysseus, or the Greek. Right up it without a paddle.

0: When the Trojan War was over, Odysseus and his men set sail for home. But tempestuous winds blew them off course, and soon they found themselves in dire straits.
1: Look out, Coriolanus!
2: Ah!
1: Are you all right?
2: I'm soaking wet. Casting sound effects.
3: That's better. Oh, we've been tossed around like this for days. Now I know how a salad feels. I wonder what waters we're in.
4: You heard what the man said? We're in the dire strait.
1: What are we going to do? I'm drifting in space and tempest to the mercy of the winds and mountainous waves. Never knowing when I be hurled onto the rocks. Helpless! Helpless, I tell you. Absolutely helpless. It's no good. We're helpless. That's how we are. We're helpless.
2: Oh. What are you trying to say?
1: Look! Here comes Odysseus.
5: What's going on here? What's going on? Some sort of mutiny?
2: No, it wasn't us, dear. It was Gladys Young here.
5: I might have known. Well, now, Posidemus, what's it all about?
6: Sorry, nothing. I just happened to mention that we're helpless.
1: Are we, sir? You must tell us the truth.
5: Well, man, I don't think I've ever kept you uninformed. After all, you are entitled to know the full facts. Nothing is ever withheld from my men. So let me make sure you fully understand the situation. The position, briefly, is this. We're helpless.
1: You mean we can't find a way out of this?
5: No, navigation is impossible. It's my fault for calling into England before this voyage. I left my chance in an English garden.
6: There's no other way.
5: Well, I've been trying to follow the stars, but they're useless. Listen to this. A new acquaintance brings unexpected problems.
7: There's
5: nothing for it. We'll just have to ride out the storm. We'd better keep watching short shifts.
6: I wish someone would invent trousers.
2: Oh, dear, we must watch.
1: Oh, just here. Look! Land ahoy!
8: Oh, land!
5: Quick, come! Quick, make ready to land!
8: Hoist to the topsail!
1: Take off the mainsail!
2: Avast behind!
5: Don't be personal. Prepare to land!
1: Oh, hey, look, land!
5: Now, be quiet. Be quiet, everybody. We must proceed with care. We might be on hostile soil.
3: Yes, and what's more, the people might be unfriendly.
1: Look, there's a cave!
5: Come on, it'll give us shelter.
2: Oh, it's dark in here. And look, there's signs of habitation.
5: Yes, and what's more, somebody's been living here.
1: Listen!
2: Oh, no! It's the cycle clip!
5: Cyclops! Oh. A giant with a huge head, and in the center of its face, one immense eye.
1: Looks like a television with legs.
2: I've never seen such a big head.
9: No, don't be like that. My name is Polyphemus, but you can call me Polly. Yeah, why are you doing this one-eyed place?
5: Well, we're sailors. Sailors seeking food and shelter. We saw this large cave, so we came in.
9: Well, you got yourselves in a right hole, haven't you? Will you stay for supper?
5: That's very kind of you.
9: My supper, I mean.
2: You're not going to eat that.
9: Oh, yes, I am. First of all, I'm going to have a little kip. And don't you think you can escape. I shall have my eye on you.
1: What shall we do?
10: I will help you to escape if you come with me.
5: And who are you?
10: I am Circe, the Enchantress.
5: The what?
10: No, the witch.
5: Oh.
10: Quickly, quickly, hide under the coat. Hide under the coat of the sheep. Pull the wool over your eyes.
3: Are you sure Polyphemus is asleep?
10: Yes. Yes, his eyes closed, and there's a notice on his nose. Normal service will be resumed at 2:00. Come, come quickly.
0: Odysseus and his men set sail for home. They resisted the lure of the sirens, successfully navigated the treacherous whirlpool Charybdis, and at last, after 10 long years, Odysseus returned home to his beloved wife, Penelope.
5: My love, I've had adventures beyond belief, faced storms and tempests, encountered the one-eyed giant, resisted the lure of the sirens, circumvented the whirlpool, and here I am, home, tired and weary.
7: So what about me, then? Not housework, cooking, washing, darling.
5: Irresistible sirens, the Fraser Hayes Four.

0: And so to the Kenneth Horne documentary feature, Horne-O-Rama. Yes, once again, Kenneth Horne and his team of investigators bring you a factual report on topics of immediate interest. And this week we present a close-up on show business.
1: Well, now, first of all, let's have a word with a very famous personality, Sammy Birkinshaw Jr.
2: A pleasure, I assure you.
1: Now, Mr. Birkinshaw Jr., to what do you attribute your popularity?
2: Well, with all due modesty, I suppose I should say it's my versatility. I sing all sorts of songs, some of them swinging, some sentimental, and of course there are my impressions, my dancing, to say nothing of the various musical instruments in which I specialize.
1: Yes, yes, thank you. Now, that's all very true, but isn't it really, above all else, this indefinable magic that you possess?
2: Well, I suppose you might say, yes. But, of course, there has been a certain amount of criticism concerning my personality.
1: Oh, really? What's that?
2: Well, there are those who say I'm somewhat too gushing.
1: Well, thank you, sir. I'm sure you'll fill the theatre for many years to come. Now, here's another gentleman. You work in television, I believe.
3: That's right, yes. I'm usually seen at one time or another in nearly every play on television.
1: And who are you?
3: One of the cameramen.
1: Oh, yes. Now, here's a lady who's making a big success in the recording world.
4: Yes, that's right. I'm very thrilled. I've just signed a marvelous contract with one of the big record companies.
1: Oh, you're a new singing sensation.
4: Well, it's not so much that, but they said I had just the right figure for records. 45, 33, and 78.
1: Now we're privileged to meet one of show business's most famous impresarios. Good evening to you, sir.
5: And good evening to you. Abbas de Gaulle.
1: Thank you very much. Now, you've been putting on shows for many years.
5: Thank you, yes. I have, sir, indeed. Oh, yes. I suppose my most famous production was Sunday Night at the Corn Exchange in Luton. Oh, and hundreds of summer shows, far too humorous to mention.
1: Oh, yes. The seaside shows we see on the end of the pier.
5: That's right. One year I was responsible for every show at that mecca of seaside entertainment, Bogmouth.
1: Every show.
5: Well, yes,
1: how many would that be?
5: Right. Oh, well, sir, when I tell you that Bogmouth has 35 piers...
1: But really, you've been connected with almost every branch of entertainment.
5: Oh, yes, I've dabbled in everything. Shakespeare and nude shows. My biggest money spinner was one with a rather subtle title... Grin and bear it. Then there's the Christmas shows, the pantomimes, all sorts.
1: And what's your latest production?
5: My most ambitious yet, sir. A new spectacular production embracing all the successful show business ingredients.
1: And what is it called?
5: Hamlet meets the naughty nudes on ice.
1: Finally, we turn to our panel of experts in Horne-O-Rama who are ready to discuss a random question on this week's topic. Top of the table, a welcome return of the celebrated actor, Sir Richard Ralston.
6: Good evening. I'm most happy to be appearing with you again.
1: Thank you, sir. We're glad to have you. Well, now, our regular panelist, Seamus O'Toole, can't be with us this week. He was last seen with half a dozen bottles of scotch flying home to Ireland. Without a plane, too. It's very interesting. So it's welcome this week to a memorable personality of the theatre, Britain's queen of musical comedy, Lavinia Reeves.
7: Oh, hello to you all, and I'm delighted to be here.
1: A little further away from the microphone, Miss Reeves.
7: Oh, I'm sorry, dear boy. They didn't have those things in my day, no. You know.
1: Next one of our regulars, the glamorous gastronome, Fanny Haddock.
8: Hello again. I'm sure you'll absolutely adore my dumplings.
1: Now, Yes, I'm sure we shall. Lastly, our landlubber, Arthur Stotterfield.
9: Well, you can imagine the terrible shock I had this week when I discovered a nasty touch of woodworm round my potting shed. I was absolutely flabbergasted. Well, my flabber has never been so
1: good. Yeah, thank you very much. Thank you, Arthur. Well, that's our team, and so to this week's question on show business, which comes from...
10: Freddie Warren's the name, is an old member of the theatrical profession. Right, actually. I should like to ask whether the team thinks that the shows of today are as good as those of yesteryear.
1: Well, thank you, Dad. Now, all right, let's hear first from Lavinia Reeves.
11: Oh, I don't think there's any doubt. No, I don't understand. There are so many lovely shows, and I shall never forget my first appearance.
1: Well, you started in the chorus, didn't you?
11: Well, I started long before that.
1: No.
11: Yes. Of course, the show was under your bonnet, and such a wonderful show, and such beautiful songs. Keep it under your bonnet. Don't tell anyone about you. Oh, about you. Oh,
12: why don't you shut your cake,
11: old man? Oh, you rude man, you.
6: I remember that show very well, Mr.
11: Reeves.
6: Oh, thank you. And I wonder if you remember a very young actor in that show by the name of Laurence Olivier.
11: Laurence Olivier? Oh, yes indeed. I wonder what ever became of him.
1: So, Miss Reeves, you obviously think the old shows were better.
11: Well, I mean, it speaks for itself.
12: What a pity you have to, isn't it?
11: Of course. Oh, one recalls shows like The Chocolate Box Girl, One Night of Bliss. Oh, dear, I could go on all night.
1: Yes, you do, rather. So now, Harry Haddock, let's hear your views on this, can we?
13: Well, Mr. Horn, I prefer the theatre of today. Give me the kitchen sink every time. Mind you, I don't get much time for theatre going, but I must say, I enjoyed chicken with barley soup, the amorous prawn, salad days, Mother Goose, and of course, Inherit the Wind.
1: All right, now then, Sir Richard Ralston, would you like to say something?
6: Oh, yes. Once more into the speech, dear friends. Highly amusing. Well, I don't think there's any question that the old drama had everything. Everything but the kitchen sink, that is.
9: Very witty.
6: Yes, I'm glad. Why, only the other evening I was discussing modern drama with a very good friend, Dame Gladys. I made the point about the excessive use of disgusting gutter language, and she quite brilliantly summed it up, I thought, when she said, "It's a dirty, great load of filthy old rubbish."
1: Now, Arthur Fallowfield, what's your opinion about this?
9: Well, I think the answer lies in the soil. I mean, we country folk believe in calling a spade a spade.
6: Good
9: metaphor. Yes. Well, sometimes. So I think the theatre should be more down to earth, you know. Realistic dialogue, that's what we want. What's the point of having a man say to a woman things like, "Oh, my dearest beloved, your magical kisses are filled with the scent of 1,000 blossom petals." I mean, what utter twaddle. I mean, I'd come straight out with him and say, "Now, look here, girl."
1: Oh,
9: I mean... Thank you, Arthur. End of Act One and a very quick curtain. There'll be another Honorama next week, and the subject will be Pop Singers, Do They Plug Songs in the Bar? Also in next week's program, Jill Day will be singing Faust and the Fraser Hayes Second. And we shall be hearing the new Lionel Bart composition called Let's Do the Oliver Twist. So until next week at the same time, this is Kenneth Horne saying goodbye for now, leaving you with this thought from a listener in Hereford. What does a mink give his wife for her birthday? Good night.
14: Do you know the one-word recipe for cheesecake?
15: Green.

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0: Oh, do hurry up, Mrs. Bulstrode. I have other patients waiting to be examined.
1: Ladies and gentlemen, it's Round the Horn.
2: Welcome to the show. Now, first a news flash. Earlier today, thieves broke into Scotland Yard and stole all the telephones. Now, if anyone has any information regarding this theft, well, they'll just have to keep it to themselves, don't they? Oh, dear. Now, a correction. Last week, I inadvertently congratulated one of our listeners on the girth of a bonny daughter. It should, of course, have been the birth of a bony daughter. And now, with half the usual wet strength, it's non-drip, one coat, polyurethane, Douglas Smith. Forward poly. Oh, sorry.
1: Sir, it's time for the Round the Horn Forum of the Air, in which listeners ring in to air their views on current topics.
2: And here's the first caller. Hello. Oh, hello, Mr. Gunfutter.
3: Hang on a minute. It's all coiled up and... and knotted.
2: What is?
3: This telephone lead. Ah, that's better. I'm ringing to complain to you about the lack of facilities in this country for people who indulge in my particular hobby.
2: Yeah. Well, I hesitate to ask, but what hobby is that?
3: P.T.
2: Oh, I see. You mean you're going for physical training?
3: No, I mean I'm a peeping Tom. You people point the nostril of scorn at us peeping Toms, Mr. Horn, but it's not right. You should try to see things our way.
2: Well, I'd rather not, thank you.
3: Out in all weathers, peeping for Britain. And we don't get no cooperation from the public. It wouldn't be too much to leave a chair out in the front garden. Perhaps a flask of brandy or a blanket, would it? Some people haven't even got a decent driveway, and they have lights outside. They should be fined.
2: For lighting without drives, you mean? Oh, I did enjoy that. And you set it up beautifully for me, too. Now, what exactly did you want me to do, Mr. Gunfutter?
3: Well, for a start, you could have a word with that woman on your show, that Betty Martian. She's just had very thick net curtains put up in her house.
2: And you take a dim view of it?
3: Exactly. You... Here, you won't mention that I called.
2: Don't worry, she won't get a peep out of me. Hello?
4: Fred, is that you? Why didn't you turn up at the church yesterday, Fred?
2: I beg your pardon?
4: Oh, it's no use disguising your voice, Fred. You promised to marry me. We can't wait much longer, Fred. Dad's beginning to notice. But you haven't been round lately.
2: I think you must have made a mistake.
4: It was you who made the mistake, Fred. You should have turned up at the church yesterday.
2: Look, I'm sorry, I can't help you. Goodbye, Mavis. What a ghastly woman. Oh, dear. I'm glad I didn't turn up now. Hello, Horn here.
5: My mate and I are having an argument. He says yes, and I say no.
2: Well, you've got quite... You've got quite a problem there. Goodbye. Well, that's all the phone calls we've got time for. It has been pleasant, and speaking of has-beens, brings me reluctantly to Dame Celia Mulstrangler and aging juvenile Binky Huckaback.
6: I can't bear it, Fiona. These last few fleeting moments before I go to the front. Parting is so bittersweet.
7: I know. I feel for you, Charles.
6: I know. I feel you feeling for me.
7: Yes, yes, and I feel that you feel me feeling for you. Oh, Charles. Charles, We've so much to remember.
6: Yes.
7: Chestnuts roasting by an open fire. A cigarette that bears a lipstick's traces. Old MacDonald had a farm.
6: Yeah. Yes, I remember. I recollect, recall, reminisce, recapture, retrace, and yet I forget. It's gone, Fiona.
7: Not gone.
6: Yes, lost and gone. Now I must be off.
7: Charles, must you? You look so handsome in that uniform.
6: Yes, I thought that too. Goodbye, Fiona. I'm needed at the front.
7: Goodbye, Charles. Drive carefully. See you at the depot canteen. Fares, please. Pass down the box.

0: And now to the strains of Waltzing Matilda on a muted didgeridoo. Our visitor from the Antipodes is Miss Judy Coolibar.
1: Too right, sport. I broke me guard dog. You lay a finger on me and he'll have your throat out.
0: I'll watch it.
1: What do you mean by that?
0: I know nothing. It's all right. Now, well, this week I was wondering if you'd tell us something about where you come from.
1: Yeah, don't you play the innocent with me. I'm not discussing that sort of thing with a member of the opposite gender.
0: No, I meant Australia.
1: Oh. Well, you see, my family have been there ever since great-great-grandfather landed at Botany Bay in a convict ship.
0: A convict ship? What had he done?
1: Left his glasses at home. The old fool thought he was the Woolwich Ferry. Then, you see, there was his son, Ned Coolibar, the outlaw. Used to roam around the outback, wearing an iron bucket like a helmet.
0: Oh, yes, the original pale face. Oh, dear, lighting without drives, I love it.
1: Well, after him, the family settled down in Chundaboola Springs.
0: They were squatters, were they?
1: What are you getting
0: at? Nothing at all, no. I was just thinking it must be cut off. No, I'll rephrase that. It must be isolated in Chundaboola Springs.
1: Yeah, that's true. That's true. Even the flying doctor doesn't actually land there.
0: No?
1: No, he just flies over, dangling a long stethoscope.
0: Yeah. Well, thank you, Judy Coolibar. And if you're looking for the outback, well, you know where it is. And now we have a historical moment as members of the studio audience here burst forth in spontaneous song and a golden flood of melody will envelop the hall. I think. Leading the revels, Miss Betty Marsden and Mr. Hugh Paddick.
1: Now, all of you here have heard tongue-twisting songs and got in a terrible knot. Yet somehow or other, an audience longs to join in this tongue-twisting rot. So Hugh's got a chorus he's going to sing. You're clever to get it first time. It's all about shoe shops and shutting at six. I think we can all say that fine. So listen to the chorus and notice the beats. But first of all, empty your mouthful of sweet soup.
2: Your shoe selling shop shut sharply at six. Should shoe shop shut sharply at six? They should or they shouldn't. Or simply, say some, should surely shut every midday at one. Some shoe shops shut sharply, some shoe shops shut slow. But before we all get in a fix, to stop all these shoe shops from selling more shoes, we'll sharply shut shoe shops at six. Now you all know the words. All together now. Should shoe selling shops shut sharply at six? Should shoe shops shut sharply at six? They should or they shouldn't, or simply some say, should sharply shut, should we not have them at day? Some shoe shops shut sharply, some shoe shops shut slow. Before we both get in a fix, to stop all these shoes from selling more shoes, we'll sharply shut shoes off at six.

0: And now, Movie Go Wrong. Smith, make the announcement, will you?
1: This week's film adaptation, we bring you a daring wartime escape story. Pornographic Productions, in association with McWhirter's Quick Frozen Pottage Fingers, proudly presents Escape from Stalag Limpris.
2: Son?
1: Well, it's just a little camp, sir.
2: Oh.
0: The place, a German prisoner of war camp in the dark days of 1942. My name is Coxflute. Colonel Coxflute of the ATS. Well, some sort of mix-up in records, I suppose, but I never bothered to complain. As our story opens, the new German commandant is addressing the POWs.
3: I'm Heinrich Kartoffelsalat, your new commandant. Expect cooperation from you prisoners, and you can start by returning the old commandant. Dismiss!
0: The men began to break up grumbling. That's a sort of coarse black bread, actually. While I returned to my hut for a meeting with my brother officers. Well, gentlemen, the situation is this. There are 3,000 men in this camp, cruelly severed from their wives and sweethearts. Now, what are we going to do?
4: I have a rather bold suggestion.
0: Yes?
4: Let's escape. We can leap over the barbed wire.
0: Well, no use. One chap tried it and failed. Poor old Squeaky. He was always trying to get away.
5: Yes, he made it in the end there. Wriggled out through the sewer pipe. Got back to England covered in glory.
0: Since then, all our attempts to escape have failed. I suspect that one of the officers in this hut is portraying our plans to the Germans. I looked round. Was it Lieutenant Jones? Captain Jenkins? Obergruppenfuhrer Fritz von Schwarzkopf? Who could tell? Suddenly the door was kicked open.
3: Rausch Schweinhund, get up!
0: Young Rausch Schweinhund got up and was let out. We weren't quite sure why he was there in the first place. And they brought in a new prisoner.
6: Hello. I'm Group Captain Toothlessly. Reggie Toothlessly.
0: Yeah. Don't tell me you're one of the few.
6: Yes, I am. Actually, I'll tell you, Jerry got me with a burst of flak in the rear.
0: Oh, how painful for you.
6: I was flying a mosquito at the time. They're a bit short of planes these days.
0: I could tell this man had something. Courage, guts, call it what you will. Yeah. By Jove, Reggie, you've got a lot of call it what you will. Isn't that the ribbon of the DFC? It's not often you see a man wearing that.
6: No?
0: Well, not in his hair.
5: You're just in time, Reggie. We're planning an escape. It won't be easy. We're locked in this hut all night. The jerry passes round every 2 hours, and they've got... We've got great big guard dogs with them.
6: Well, why don't we dig a tunnel?
0: Good thinking. But how will we remove the dirt?
2: We'll leave that to the producer. He's good at that.
0: And so we began the tunnel. We prized up a floorboard and started to dig it.
7: Man, dig that crazy floorboard.
0: It was going to be a long job. The routine of the camp went on. Letters from home arrived to break the monotony.
6: Loads. Yes? I got a letter from the missus.
8: Dear Stan, I have just given birth to twin boys. I'm calling them Angus and Jock. The lodger, Mr. MacTavish, sends his regards. Yours faithfully, Moira.
0: But Stan, you've been here for over 3 years.
6: And I write very passionate letters.
5: I say, chaps, there's a letter for me, too.
9: Dear Roger, I want you to know you are never far from my thoughts. I cry into my pillow at night and murmur your name. Come home soon. Things are not the same without you.
0: Well, isn't that nice? Who's it from?
5: My old drill sergeant at Aldershot. Sentimental old fool.
0: Meanwhile, the tunnel was progressing. That day, it was Reggie's turn to dig. He'd drawn the short straw. How are you getting on?
6: Not very well. I bent my short straw. Can't we get a shovel?
0: I'm afraid not. No. No.
1: Oh, go on, sir. I haven't got a part this week. I could play the shovel.
0: Well, I don't think so, Smith. It really needs somebody younger.
10: Yes.
0: Yeah. Tell you what, though, you can play the tunnel. And later in the plot, Mr. Williams and I will go through you. All right?
1: It's absolutely necessary, sir. Very well, I'll play the tunnel.
0: Good.
1: Already I'm 50 yards long and growing every day. I'm cold and dank and moisture runs down my sides.
0: Oh, shut up. Now then, men, the escape is tonight. While Reggie and I crawl through that Douglas Smith, you chaps get busy painting road-up signs and create a diversion. Oh, come on, Reggie. Only another few yards.
4: Oh, it's so cramped. It's so cramped in this tunnel. I can barely move. I said it was a mistake to bring the Max Harris group down here with us.
0: Shh. We're through. Shh. We're just outside the one. Keep your head down. The German guards are everywhere. Did you work out our route on that map?
4: Yes, we catch the Bakerloo train from West Hampstead to Charing Cross, then change the district.
0: Yes, now look, actually, it's more the first part of our journey I'm worried about. From here to London, it's not going to be easy, but we can sleep in barns.
6: And have a nap in Hammersmith.
0: But let's get out of Germany first. We headed for the French border. Our first problem was the Rhine, but fortunately we had our Rhinecoats with us. We hitched a lift, hiding under a load of dried grass. Suddenly, the wagon was stopped by a man in the field grey uniform and Africa Corps hat we had learned to dread.
11: We're done for. It's a British Railways porter.
0: No, it's a German. I think he's going to poke about here with his bayonet.
6: Really?
0: We mustn't make a sound. Now, grit your teeth.
11: I can't.
0: Well, give them to me. I'll grit them for you. He won't see us in the dried grass. Wait. I think your elbow is sticking out.
4: He hasn't spotted it, though. He can't tell dried grass from my elbow.
12: You must be joking. Get out, Iglesias. I have my gun pointing at your stomachs. You will raise them above your head.
0: We climbed out. He marched us to a local billiard hall and placed us under arrest.
12: Have you any last request before I shoot you?
6: Yes, please. Miss me.
0: We looked around the billiard hall. We could never break down the door with our bare hands. Fortunately, there was a queue against the wall, and they all helped us. Once more, we were free. Dawn found us in a haystack near the French border.
13: Hello.
0: Hello.
13: I am Dawn.
0: Oh.
13: Yes, indeed. Dawn Higgins of the French Resistance. We will help you get to the coast. You will pretend to be a French peasant couple. Here, you may borrow my plastic Mac as a disguise.
6: Won't the Germans see through it?
13: Possibly. But in order to allay suspicion, you will have a baby.
6: I'll do my best, please.
13: No, please. I will supply the baby.
0: Oh, that's very, very good of you, but we are in a bit of a hurry.
13: Yeah. It will not be a real one.
6: Oh, darling.
0: Yes.
13: You will hide in my cellar while I make the arrangements.
0: Excellent. And from there, perhaps I can send a message to London. Dear Vera Lynn, please sing the nun's chorus for Dawn and all in the resistance hidden in the secret cellar at 27 Rue Fromage. There.
13: But what about the Gestapo? They listen in.
0: Oh, let them send their own requests. Just a minute, somebody's coming.
14: Hello.
0: Hello.
14: Hello, this is Jacques. Are you okay?
13: I am all right, Jacques. Jacques likes the English, except for the footballers. West Bromwich let him down on the pools.
14: Oh, perfidious Albion. The plan has been changed. Slip on this German uniform.
13: What a good idea. With those on, they will look just like a couple of panzers.
4: Saucy cats.

0: It is a ruse devised by my sister Charlotte.
1: We agreed to the Charlotte ruse. And followed up with cheese and biscuits. It was to be our last meal in France. That very evening, we were dining on British soil. It tasted revolting. But we were glad to be back.
2: Well, sir, here we are, back in dear old Blighty. It's a pity about the misunderstanding over these German uniforms.
1: Yes, Reggie, this English prisoner of war camp is worse than Stalag Limperis. Oh, well, only one thing...

0: And so much for this week's film. Next week, we'll be showing you the sequel to Gone with the Wind, which we rather daringly call Back with the Bismuth. And now, the voice that once threw Tara's halls, or at least the scullery, Rambling Sid Rumpler.
1: Oh, hello, my dearies. Thank you very much indeed. Well, sing Dilly Down, my Daffy, and Semolina on my cup.
0: Yes. And how ethnic can you get without being arrested for it? Now, yes, what have you got in your gander bag for us this week?
1: Art is a paean of praise to the ladies, dolly chicks and old boilers alike. And it goes in this manner, thank you. Grandly, but with a lot of nudging. Here's to the maiden who woggles her nodes. Here's to the widow's cord wangle. Here's to the lass with extravagant scrodes, set at a curious angle. Let the grunge flow, let yourself go, and quaff up your posset at ninepence a throw. Here's to the charmer whose grummets we prize. Here's to the maid who has none, sir. Here's to the girl of extraordinary size who bogles her moolies for fun. Let the grunge flow, let yourself go, and quaff up your posset at ninepence a throw. Here's to the maiden who wordles to please, and the maid with magnificent loomers. Here's to the girl with provocative knees, who's subject to all kinds of rumors.

0: The other day I was glancing through a pamphlet which was issued by the Amateur Athletic Association. Its title was, The 2-Minute Mile, Can Centipods Make It Possible? When my eye was caught by an advertisement, it read, Visit one of the stately lattes of England, Bonar Abbey. So I thought, well, why not? And the next day I popped down. Now, Bonar Abbey turned out to be a prefab on the Hackney Marshes. But I thought, well, I've never seen the aristocracy at home, so I went up to the massive portico and shouted through the letterbox. Hello, anybody there?
1: Oh, hello, I'm Julian, and this is my friend Sandy.
2: Oh, hello, Richard.
1: Oh, jolly to bother your eat.
0: Thank
1: you.
0: Don't
1: be strange. Trolling. Yes, take us off, crown jewel. Oh, I'll put me guide's hat on. Right, now, if you're ready, we can set off on our guided tour of Jules' family seat.
0: Jules? I had no idea you were high-born.
3: No higher than anyone else.
1: Don't denigrate yourself, Jules.
3: No.
1: Don't denigrate yourself.
3: Don't like...
1: He's of the blood royal. A queen's blood flows in his veins. Oh, he's been on the royal jelly. Father, that aristocratic eek. Father, the eek. Look at the nose, bath of the nose with its hint of bourbon and the milk stout in the air. Oh, Raya. What a Raya.
4: I was having a beer rinse.
1: Beer rinse.
0: Well, that explains the dressing gown.
1: Dressing gown?
0: Yeah.
1: That's his official robe.
0: Robe.
1: Official robe. See the back emblazoned with the word royal?
0: Oh, yes. Royal Borough of Tufnell Park Slipper Bar.
1: Slipper Bar.
0: Yes.
1: He used to be a masseur there. Masseur,
0: yes.
1: He was. Mm. He's got magic fingers he has. What,
4: yes.
1: Lappers? Lovely.
4: Oh, magic lappers. I've got. It's a gift with me,
1: yes.
4: You know.
1: Lovely.
4: I could do things with your lower dorsals that would give you new life.
1: Yes.
4: I would have still been up the slipper bars, but I had this misunderstanding in the steam room with a jockey.
1: Yes.
4: No, honestly.
1: No, don't go on, don't go on.

0: Well, I like don't it. Know who his friends are. Like that, Mr. Orney. Tell anybody anything.
1: Any
0: trouble.
1: I'm like
0: he's
1: that.
0: Too open. Yes. He lays himself open.
1: Do tell
0: then, of course, he gets hurt. He gets hurt. Then, of course, he comes running to me.
1: To
0: and
1: always.
0: I tell him, if you hadn't laid yourself open, you wouldn't get wounded by life's vagaries.
1: No.
0: Lays himself open, you see.
2: Sand is very understanding. Yes.
1: Yeah.
2: He knows my weak points, yeah. But he's still... No, he nevertheless, he's still, don't you, yes. Stand shoulder to shoulder with
0: if
2: me.
0: If you can't put out a hand to a friend, what do you want this mortal coil for? Oh,
2: as the bard has it.
0: Frequently. And it's... We digress.
2: Oh, indeed.
0: We digress. Mr. Orney, you come to look round Jules' ancestral latte. Though, now, through there.
2: Yeah.
0: Through there is the robing room where we robe. There's the smoking room where we smoke. And up there is the minstrel's gallery.
2: Where we mint.
0: And cast your radiant orbs over to the left. You will observe the portraits of Jules' ancestors, or the family Jules, as they're known.
2: Yes, sir. This one here with the great spade beard, that's Granny.
0: No, the fake ogle.
2: Fake ogle. Hardly notice it. And this one here, this great butcher only in doublet and hose, with his hand resting lightly on his cutlass.
0: No, the cutlass. Mm.
2: And note the hand resting lightly.
0: Yeah.
2: He, of course, was a pirate. He was known as Henry the Bold.
3: Yes, and this one next to him with the pomaded wig and the lace jabot.
2: Oh, that's Cyril, the absolutely outrageous.
0: Hey! Just bard of that Elizabethan drag, Mr. Orne. The ruff, the doublet, the magnificent codpiece. Oh, for sixpenneth of chips. Jules' family sprung from his loins.
2: We did, we sprung from.
0: Like a scalded cat, yes. Sprung from.
2: And it's from him that we get our titular rights.
0: Titular rights, they've got, yeah. And now through here's the royal bedchamber. Over there, the royal bed.
3: Royal bed?
2: Yes. Yeah. Legend has it that many queens have slept in that bed.
0: Yes. Queen Elizabeth I slept there, and Mary Queen of Scots, Anne Boleyn, Anne of Cleves, please. Queen Victoria, they all slept there.
3: Not all at the same time.
0: Of course not, just silly days, only one warming pan.
3: Well, you know, this house seems a little modern for all this to have happened.
0: Oh,
2: well, it belies its age, Mr. That's Horn. It. There are a wealth of antiquities. Over there, an oldie-worldie lattice-y windowy. And over there, an oldie fireplacey with an ingle nookie.
0: Master the nookie.
2: Yes.
0: Yeah. And over there, over the fireplace, a family escutcheon, two ballet dancers supporting a heraldic lion improper. It looks nice, doesn't it?
2: And under the crest, there's our family motto.
0: Ars gratia artis. That's your actual Latin. Loses a little in the translation, but it means roughly as art's in the right place.
2: Yeah. Well, now you've seen it, what do you think?
0: What do you
3: well,
0: think?
3: It's impressive, but can you make it pay?
2: Oh, yes, Mr. Horn. So far this season, we've had 6 tourists.
3: But at half a crown a time, that doesn't amount to very much.
0: Ah, yes, it's half a crown to get in, but it's £7.10 to get out.
3: Oh.

Well, it was quite an experience. Not so much a Luton Who, more a Hackney What, I suppose. And there's a rumour they're going to demolish it and erect a rubbish dump on the site. Well, we mustn't stand in the way of progress. Cheerio. See you next week.

0: That was Round the Horn, starring Kenneth Horne, with Kenneth Williams, Hugh Paddick, and Betty Marsden. The music was supplied by the Max Harris Group, and the script was by Barry Took, Johnny Mortimer, and Brian Cook. Production was by John Simmons.
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3: The time is exactly Greenwich Phipps. And so once again, young ones, it's time for children's favourites. Introduced, as always, by Uncle Hitler.
4: Hello, children! Everywhere! On today! Their first record is the request from Norman and Edith Carruthers for their little son, Billy, Ottaka Morgan von Blunderschaft, Volley Baton! Mit den Disc und Kiddiewicks, der paar Wochen zu spielen, der Runaway Train! Unfortunately, we have some bad news for you. The BBC Record Library cannot manage the actual recording by Volley Baton. So, instead, we have decided to invade Poland! On the next card comes from 4-year-old Jeremy Face Ointment of Stockton on Tees, who says, can we launch the Blitzkrieg for all at number 14? For the best mummy in the world! And for Simon Perskins and his two pet Goebbels. Well, once again, the BBC Record Library could not manage to launch the actual Blitzkrieg. So instead, we play you this record, which has much the same devastation rate. The laughing continuity announcer.
5: I know a fat old continuity announcer I couldn't bear to miss. For every time he's on the air, he always speaks like this. I asked him if he'd ever laughed. He said he'd never tried. But then one day he started and he laughed until he cried. Oh, ho, ho, ho, ho, ho. Ho, ho, ho, ho, ho. Oh, ho, ho, ho, ho, ho, ho, ho, ho, ho, ho, ho, ho. Ah, ha, ha, ha, ha, ha, he, he, he, he, he. Ah, ha, ha, ha, ha, ha, ha, ha. Ho, ho, ho, he, ho, he. This is the BBC Home Service.

it's time once again for me to say, yes, it's time once again for the Becky's Ways Amazing Correspondence Course in Dynamic Living. Do you long to be a success in life? Are you boring, talentless, unloved, generally scorned and outcast by those around you? Have you been compere of sale of the century for the last 10 years? This week, with the help of Joe Kendall, Chris Emmett, Nigel Reese, and Fred Harris, you can learn how to plummet from buildings at a single bound as we present Lesson 20, Discover Gravity the Becky's Way.

0: Good evening. Well, today's program is all about the law of gravity. And who better to explain it than Dr. Magnus Pike? Well, we've drawn up a list of 5,000 names. So let's now listen to a few of them in this week's special Berkis documentary.
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2: This is the girl with the sun in her hair. She looks natural, feels natural, because she knows the secret. Flyaway hair needs a little extra body.
3: Yes! If you've got a little extra body, bring it to Stifco! Stifco! They're the one!
1: Episode 1 in the life of Sir Isaac Newton. Before the Apple. Introduced from the Royal Leather Books in the Background Society by Sir Richard Knighthood.
4: Good evening. In 1661, Newton was experimenting with a triangular prism of thick crown glass and the possibility of transmission of beams of light by refraction. Imagine his exultation when, quite by chance, he discovered that if he blacked out the laboratory except for one tiny pinprick in the shutters, he could change into a pair of smooth, sheer, white silk lace panties without anyone noticing. And this was just the beginning. Repeating the experiment with the less dense plate glass, Newton put on an exquisite pink suspender belt, trimmed with cambric lace and tiny twin garterettes, mounted on a saucy gauze peekaboo ankle enhancer. This was the breakthrough that threw the classical thick woolly combinations with dinky button-up escape hatches theory to the winds. Feverishly, Newton slipped into a stunning cutaway fawn trilobal satin camisole, delicately embroidered on the bodice with long flannel bloomers, surmounted by lovely...
1: We would like to apologize for Sir Richard Knighthood's somewhat unusual interpretation of the early life of Sir Isaac Newton there. In view of this, we have decided to ask Kenneth Clark to complete the introduction.
5: Good evening.
0: After Newton split the spectrum into its constituent colors, he postulated that the different frequencies of every color caused each ray to be refracted. Hello, tiger, through a different angle according to the speed each ray was traveling at. And thus,
3: and there goes the tweed jacket, and the flannel trousers, and the Airtex combinations. Yes, now he's not going, he can't possibly, he is.
6: Well, while we're waiting for people to complain about those last two introductions to our documentary on the life of Sir Isaac Newton, let's move on to the next program here today on the Home Service, The Brains Trust.
1: Hello, and welcome to another edition of The Brains Trust. And without further ado, let's bring on the pickle jars and meet tonight's brains, who are the cerebral cortex and frontal lobes of Sir Norman Smoth, head keeper at the Liberal Party's headquarters, the medulla oblongata and olfactory bulbs of Dame Enoch Elaborate Sentence Construction, now completing his second book, and shortly expecting to start reading a third. And finally, we were hoping to have the complete brain of Eddie Waring. But unfortunately, it's got lost in the layer of dust on top of the table. So, let's just get straight on now, and may we have our first question?
7: Can I see the VAT, Inspector, please?
8: Yes, of course. What can I do for you?
7: Well, I've been having a little bit of a teensy-weensy degree of a hell of a lot of bloody trouble with my VAT, you see.
8: Yes, of course. What can I do for you?
3: Well, that's it. I rather wanted you to clear up a couple of points that I'm...
8: Yes, of course. Well, what can I do for you?
3: Pardon?
8: Yes, of course. What can I do for you?
3: What?
8: Yes, of course. What can I do for you? Yes, of course. What can I do for you? Yes, of course.
0: Very sorry about that. He had been exposed to VAT for rather a long time.
3: Oh, I see.
0: Anyway, you must be Mr. Prendergast. Come about your tax returns.
3: Actually, my name is Sims. I wanted to talk to the VAT inspector.
0: Yes, yes, you've come to the right place, Mr. Prendergast. I am he. My name is Prendergast.
3: Sorry. My name is Sims.
0: Fine. Pardon?
3: Sims. My name is Sims.
0: Sims?
3: Yes, Sims. It's spelt S-I-M-M-S, but pronounced Sims.
0: Oh, dear.
3: And I wanted to see you about all these VAT forms you keep sending me.
0: Oh, dear.
3: Look, this is the one I got this morning. Look, the VAT on your buttocks is now overdue. Unless you remit to us 8% of your sit-upon within 7 days, we will have no alternative but to send you letters in red ink and finally to instigate proceedings for seizing your bottom.
0: Oh, dear.
3: Then there's all these others. Look, like this one. Look, here, look at this. According to this, I've got to pay VAT on each time I've sniffed my armpits between January the 21st and May the 30th. And unless my armpits are registered as self-billing agencies, I've got to stuff reclamation invoices into my shirt sleeves to get the money back. It's absolutely absurd. And it says at the bottom here, look, it says, you must stay up all night, 3 times a week, write lots of numbers on bits of paper, and then send us all your money. Otherwise, our inspectors are empowered to burn your house down, saw your grandmother up into little bits, and do nasty things to you with a red-hot poker. I mean, I've just never heard of anything like it. So, you see, it's really...
0: Not Prendergast at all, then.
3: Getting me down. What?
0: Your name is not Prendergast at all.
3: I told you it's not Prendergast, it's Sims. Look, what is all this business about being called Prendergast?
0: Now, don't worry. I'm sure we can soon clear this up swiftly and efficiently. Excuse me just one moment. Miss Prendergast?
5: Yes, Mr. Hastings?
0: Will you get me the forms for change of name by deed poll, please? Sims to Prendergast?
5: Right away, Mr. Hastings.
3: What are you doing? I don't want to change my name. Will you stop all this absurd obsession with people's names being Prendergast?
0: Oh, very well, if that's the way you want it. But I have to tell you that under the Customs and Excise Act of 1974, I am empowered at this juncture to talk absurd.
3: What?
9: Oh, I've had enough of this.
3: So have
0: I.
5: And so have we. And we're happy to say that we are now able to return you to the proper introduction to the life of Sir Isaac Newton.
2: Science in the 1600s. A steamy melting pot of primitive mystical experiments, strange half-formed ideas of weird, grotesque sorcery, and something else that nicely finishes off this sentence. In 1635, young Emily Dickinson left her home in Barnsley and went to live. Shortly afterwards, she married a blacksmith, settled down, had 5 children, then got up again. Her husband, however, had a young son, Isaac, by another marriage, that of Albert and Doris Newton of Budley Salterton. And when he was old enough to read lines, young Isaac Newton would come home from school to his dear old northern parents.
10: Hey, look, 'tis our young son, Dr. Newton, back from school. Now then, young doctor, how did he get on at school today?
11: Aye, did he learn anything interesting?
3: Well, it was the same as usual, really. I can't understand it. You know, I'm the only boy there under 45.
11: Lad, that's taking the mickey. Only two boys there under 45?
3: Yes. You see, the school's always full of these young lady teachers with no clothes on.
10: No clothes on?
3: Yes. They just keep lying about on top of things.
10: What sort of things, young doctor?
3: Well, men and that. And the only thing they ever teach you is something called want a nice time, dearie.
12: Never such a funny school. And anyway, this morning, one of the young lady teachers with no clothes on took me into her room and we had this ever so strange private tutorial.
10: Yeah, and what did thou learn from that?
12: Well, I'm not sure, but she says I can go up into the seniors next week.
11: It just sounds like a reaper funny sort of school, that, our wife.
10: Aye. Are you sure you've been going to the right building, young doctor? 25 Brothel Street.
5: We interrupt this program to annoy you. Yes? Oh. Yes, right. Well, we're sorry about the rather sustained, smut-orientated feel of this documentary on Sir Isaac Newton. But we're hoping to put this right now, as we've just heard that the Metropolitan Police Vice Squad have now withdrawn as co-sponsors, as they are too busy doing something else. 19 years apiece, in fact. And their place has been taken by the Malcolm Muggeridge Appreciation Simpletons. So, at last, we can expect a realistic version of this most fascinating story about how Newton discovered gravity.
4: Diary of Sir Isaac Newton. January the 1st. Went out, satteth beneath a pear tree. A pear falleth on my head. Discovereth not the law of gravity today. Came home. January the 2nd. Went out, satteth beneath a banana tree. A banana falleth on my head. Discovereth not the law of gravity today. Came home. January the 3rd. Went out, satteth beneath a brass monkey.
5: I think it may be some time before we actually get to the bit where Newton discovers gravity. So, in the meantime, here is a...
0: There will now be a short intermission.
13: Yes, the Carry-On Gang are back. In another wild and wacky spoof, they'll have you splitting your sides, bursting your lungs, slashing your wrists, in fact, doing anything rather than watch their new film. And what a knee-slapper it is, as Peter Rogers and Sophocles get together to present their latest bust blocker, Carry-On Oedipus Rex. Once again, it's a laugh a minute with Kenneth Nostrils as Oedipus's father, Mr. Rex.
14: Oedipus, what on earth do you think you're doing? You go blind.
13: Yes, laugh as never before, again or during, when you see Miss Barbara fall out at any moment as Oedipus's mother, Mrs. Rex.
15: Well, young Oedipus, I've just been to see the doctor and I've got some good news and some bad news.
16: Really, Mother? What's the good news?
15: You're gonna have a little brother.
16: And the bad news?
15: You're gonna have a son.
16: Okay.
13: Yes, from the people who brought you Walt Disney's I, Claudius.
17: Your Majesty, it's Augustus, Germanicus, Julius, Marcellus, Posthumus, Livia, Caligula, Tiberius, Agrippina, Gaius, and Lucius. They're all...
13: Yes?
17: They're all gonna be all right.
13: Yes, Carry On Oedipus Rex, the sensation that's breaking all records at the box office but not doing too well in cinemas, coming soon to this intermission.
4: Of gravity today, came home. October the 24th. Went out, satteth beneath a watermelon tree. A watermelon falleth on my head. Discovereth not the law of gravity today. Came home.
6: October the 25th went out. Sized up the 17th and satteth beneath a pomegranate tree with a dogleg to the left and just two or three stretches of rough between tee off and the green. A pomegranate falleth on my head, but endest up bunkered. And short of chipping it over in one stroke, I hath lost mine chance of a birdie three to discover the law of gravity. Came home.
5: Well, we should point out here that the Malcolm Muggeridge Appreciation Simpletons have now pulled out of the documentary, and their share of the sponsorship has been taken over by a well-known firm who make golf equipment and specialise in rubber manufacture, and whose name we're not allowed to mention for reasons of advertising, although we can tell you it has six letters and begins with D. And rhymes with Sprunlop. So, as we leave Newton for a moment struggling to pull off his law of gravity, let's just see what's happening over on the 13th green, where a television company is about to start a special board meeting for an Eagle 2.
18: Your managing director of television production is calling, Lord Russian Emmy Gray.
19: What?
18: I said your managing director of television...
19: I heard what you said. What sort of a setup do you call that? You call that an introduction? I want it bigger. Remember, this is a low Russian emigre production.
18: Yes, sir.
0: And behold... Through the microcosmic gravitations of myriad particles of molecular matter, pulsating through the glimmering galaxies stretching outwards from infinity, come the words of he who seeks from afar the end of a quest for information, thirsting for the omniscient knowledge that only his all-wise master can provide.
19: Tell him I'm out.
18: Yes, sir.
19: And send in my two executive yes men, will you?
18: Yes, Lord Russian emigre.
19: Oh, come in, boys. Pull up a gentile. Look. Everything going all right?
20: Yed.
19: What? I said everything going all right.
20: Yaus.
19: Yaus? Yed? What is all this?
5: I'm sorry, sir. He's only a trainee yes man. He hasn't quite got the hang of it yet.
19: Look, never mind about all that. Look. I've got this great idea for a new series.
20: Yes, kidding.
19: Oh, shut up. Listen. Listen. There's this man, see, born in a stable. A stable. Got that? Big star overhead. Nice choirs, shepherds and things. Then, these three kings turn up bringing him beautiful gifts. At cost, naturally. Now, when he grows up, he has these 12 followers. And he becomes ever so popular until one day, at the height of it all... he gets run over by a steamroller. What do you think?
5: Great.
19: Exactly. It came to me in the bath last night. Now, look, that's not all. I'm getting William Shakespeare in to write the script.
20: But, sir, isn't he dead?
19: Money is no object. Then for the title role, I see Elizabeth Taylor.
5: Great.
19: Yeg.
5: But surely you said the hero was a man.
19: That's right. I got a brother, Jaime, does great alterations. No schmatter, mine. No. The biggest thing yet, I've decided to fly to Hollywood tomorrow and get Marlon Brando as the stable.
5: Great.
20: The stable, sir? But the stable is just a big, inanimate mass of stone standing in a field.
19: Yes, you're right. Perhaps the standing in the field bit might be too difficult for him. Yes, I knew it all along.
0: I should have got someone without sin to cast the first stone.
19: Lucky I used the standing for that joke. Look. Anyway, boys, this is the best bit. Guess who I got for the three kings?
5: Who?
19: Fred Astaire and Ginger Rogers. What's the matter? You don't think they're big enough?
20: Well, it's not that, sir. It's just that they seem a bit... well, unsuitable.
19: Unsuitable? What do you mean, unsuitable?
5: I think what Frimson means, sir, is that Fred Astaire and Ginger Rogers are numerically, well, two. Whereas the three kings are numerically, one, two, three, sir.
19: What do you mean, numerically two?
1: Well, there's only two of them, sir.
19: Oh, I see. You mean after tax?
20: No, sir. Sir, they're only two to start with.
19: Oh, well, no problem. Look, I'll change the casting. They can be the four shepherds instead.
5: Well, we're very sorry to break off this interesting golf tournament, but we must rush you straight back now to the life of Sir Isaac Newton, because the big moment is just coming up.
21: December the 14th. Went out, satteth beneath an apple tree. A grapefruit falleth on my head. Discovereth I was sitting too close to a grapefruit tree. Discovereth not the law of gravity today. Came home.
22: So close.
23: I think this could be it.
21: December the 15th. Satteth beneath an apple tree, which bordereth not upon any grapefruit trees or fruit trees of any other denomination, excepteth that of the apple variety. An apple falleth on my head.
23: Here it comes, here it comes.
21: Discovereth the law of gravity. Came home. December the 16th. Went out, satteth beneath a loganberry tree. Loganberry falleth on my head. Discovereth not the law of gravity today. Came home. December the 17th.
0: Well, that ends this week's amazing course in Newtonian physics. You've been listening to a special live outside broadcast from the Throat and Funnel Public House in Croydon, where Joe Kendall, Chris Emmett, Nigel Rees and Fred Harris just succeeded in combining Newton's principle with the piston principle. But they're hoping to recover in time for next week. Gravitate towards the scripts of Andrew Marshall and David Renwick, as used regularly by producer John Lloyd of Europe. See you next week, folks, and happy dynamic living.

0: Oh ho ho ho ho ho ho ho ho ho ho ho. Ah ha ha ha ha ha ha ha ha ha ha ha ha ha.
1: Well, that's enough of that rubbish. And the next card comes from Mr. Norman Low Shock Resistance of Bishop Stratford, who has requested that this program gets off the air immediately. Well, I am afraid the BBC record library couldn't manage that. So instead, I am going to blow myself up.
2: David Irving is now appearing rather silly.
3: Good heavens. Do you realize that there was no reference at all to Eric Poe of Croydon, darling?
4: Pardon, darling?
5: Hello, sir. Oh, no, sir. 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
15: Well, David, dear, I gather this is rather a unique moment in your life.
16: Is it, Mother? Why?
15: No romantic interest.
16: None. Unique indeed, in a life of bliss. Being the biography of a shy young bachelor with Diana Churchill, Colin Gordon, Gladys Young, Carlton Hobbs, and Percy Edwards. Yet another episode in the life of David Alexander Bliss, better known to us as George Cole.
17: None whatsoever. No prospects, no ties.
15: So I hear. We must see what we can do, Anne.
18: Definitely. There must be some nice girls around here.
17: Oh, now, look, I'm not interested in meeting any girls, and for a very good reason.
18: You don't trust our choice?
17: Well, on the contrary, I don't trust myself.
18: What can you mean?
17: Do you know what Tony said the other day? That we all get romantically involved, but I get more involved than most. He's right, too. I'm always getting into trouble with girlfriends.
18: It could be worse.
17: How?
18: Never mind. So you'd rather be without ties?
17: I would, for a moment, anyway. I don't know who first said the course of true love never runs smooth, but I'm sure they were thinking of me.
18: Isn't it worth it?
17: Well, yes, but there's no point in looking for trouble. I'll wait till she comes along.
18: It's an interesting theory.
15: Do you think it'll work?
17: Well, how can it fail?
15: That's what your father said when he embarked on the burglar alarm.
17: Burglar alarm?
15: Yes. Oh, it's awfully disappointing for him. He knew you were all coming down for the weekend and he wanted to have it ready.
17: Well, you don't mean he's making one himself?
15: Trying to.
17: Why, though?
15: But haven't I told you? There's been a series of robberies.
17: What, locally?
15: Very. The Mannerings, the Bellamys, that large house at the corner, the Dowlings, and the night before last, Mrs. Hope Castle. Four robberies within a month.
18: All done by the same person, or persons.
17: Really?
15: So they say.
17: But they don't know who?
15: Oh, good gracious, yes, everybody in the village knows. Except the police, of course.
17: Did they get away with anything valuable?
15: To the value of several thousand pounds.
17: Honestly?
15: According to last week's local paper.
18: Now, that's one thing that really worries me.
17: The thought of being burgled?
18: The thought of it getting in the paper. I can just see it now. Local robbery. Last night, thieves broke into the house of Mr. and Mrs. Tony Fellows. The missing articles, including a pearl necklace and other jewelry, silver candlesticks, and two christening mugs, a silver cup inscribed T. Fellows Hurdles, 1934, and a fur coat, were all of great value, sentimentally. The thieves also discovered £8.10 hidden in a dressing table drawer.
17: Hidden?
18: From Tony. I've saved it out of the housekeeping. I'd never be able to hold up my head again.
17: Oh, nonsense, Anne. You've got some lovely things. Well, I think you're being a bit unfair to Tony.
18: Don't be silly. I'm only joking.
6: Come on, Sakinica.
18: What?
17: Oh, hello there.
6: Hello there.
18: Hello, darling. Have you seen Father, Tony?
6: Yes, he's busy with the burglar alarm.
18: Still?
6: Apparently.
17: Has he got it working properly, eh?
6: Not by the sound of it.
18: Oh, you've heard it, then?
6: No, but I heard Father. Believe me, you don't need an alarm.
15: That's what I said, but he wouldn't listen.
17: Oh, what gave him the idea, Mother?
15: Saw them advertised in a magazine.
17: Well, it must have been quite a job wiring up the whole house.
19: Mother!
15: Yes, dear?
19: Come here, sister.
15: Coming.
6: You'll find him in the hall.
15: Oh, right.
6: Behind a wire entanglement.
15: Oh, not again.
17: I think it's a jolly good idea, actually. Having an alarm, I mean.
6: Oh, perhaps down here, not for us.
17: Well, no, not while you've got Psyche and me staying with you. She'd wake me up in a second if she heard burglars.
6: What would you do?
17: Pretend to be asleep. She'd see them off, though.
18: Would you, Psyche? See the burglars off? She doesn't sound too sure.
17: Ah, but then you've missed out the key word. Psyche. Cat burglars.
6: I still think Father's more effective. Not that we have to worry anyway. There's nothing much they could take.
17: Oh, nonsense, Tony. Well, I was just telling Anne. You've got some lovely things.
6: Telling Anne?
17: Oh, you're just saying.
6: This is interesting. Why were you saying it?
17: Why?
6: Hmm.
17: Well, no reason. Well, we just happened to be joking about it. You're talking about it.
6: Let's take them in order. We were joking about it.
17: Well...
18: Mm-hmm. All right, Poppet, all right. I'll take it over. If you must know, I gave a light-hearted impression of what they'd say in the paper.
6: If we were burgled?
18: Yes.
6: Uh-huh. I'd like to hear it.
18: All right, then. Local robbery. Last night, thieves broke into the house of Mr. and Mrs. Tony Fellows.
17: The missing articles were all of great value.
18: Sentimentally.
17: The thieves also discovered eight...
18: Discovered their mistake.
6: I couldn't be more suspicious.
18: I can't think why. It was only a joke.
6: Yes, but I don't understand it. What mistake did they discover?
17: Well, that's clear enough, surely. They've broken into the wrong drawer.
6: Drawer?
17: wrong house. Yeah, not that they could with Psyche around. She's a jolly good housekeeper. Yeah, I mean, house...
6: How much?
17: How much?
6: I'm talking to Anne.
18: To me? Now, I don't understand.
6: Have you saved out of the housekeeping?
18: Oh. £2.
6: Two?
18: Four.
6: Four?
18: Six, and that's my last offer.
6: I'll take it.
18: Oh, no, you won't. I'm going to buy a new dress.
15: You were right. I've never seen such a maze of wire.
6: What's he doing? Trying to trace the fault?
15: I believe so.
6: Well, it shouldn't be all that difficult, you know. It's only a simple make and break circuit.
18: Very technical. What does it mean?
6: The moment a door's opened, the alarm rings. Might have been better if he tested it as he went along.
15: He did. He spent the best part of the day testing the front door.
17: And it worked?
15: Every time. I know, because I kept answering it.
17: Well, doesn't it go at all now?
15: Intermittently. I've answered the phone twice. Oh, there's somebody at the front. Father?
19: It's all right, it's only me. Got it working now.
15: Oh, good.
6: Good for him.
18: And for Mother?
15: I'm not so sure. At least it's kept him occupied. He's been quite impossible since these robberies began.
6: Well, he's obviously enjoying the situation.
15: Yes, and there's no telling where it'll end. Probably in court.
17: Naturally, they usually do.
15: Not the thieves. Your father. And I doubt if his friend Inspector Graham would be able to help.
6: Who's he?
15: The man they've sent over to take charge of the case.
6: I say, is he really a friend of father's?
15: Oh, I believe they did meet once, months ago.
20: In a pub.
6: But not since?
15: A father waved at him across the street the other day.
20: And the inspector waved back in front of witnesses.
15: I've got a feeling that that's one mystery he'll never solve.
6: What?
15: Who it was that waved.
6: Yeah, but even so, he must have put father's stock up in the village.
15: That's the trouble. He's been acting up to it ever since. Acting's the word, too.
20: A favorite masculine role. The man in the know. The man with inside information.
15: With a friend at court. Mm. And I'm afraid he's going to need one.
17: Well, I'm sorry, I don't follow.
6: No, nor do I.
15: He happens to be playing a dual role, behaving like a character out of a book.
20: The amateur sleuth, always one step ahead of the police.
15: One step? He's so far ahead, he's already solved the case. What's more, he's been foolish enough to reveal the identity of the culprits in public.
6: Oh, now I follow. Hmm? Defamation of character, in other words.
15: Slander.
17: Oh, now look, I'm sure it's not that serious.
6: Well, it could be if they took legal action.
17: Yes, that's a pretty big if.
15: Well, let's hope so. It's really quite worrying. Your father's always looked terrible in stripes.
17: Stripes?
20: Prison uniform.
6: Oh, gosh, oh, I see.
17: Oh, I doubt if it had come to that.
6: About the suspects, I take it he hasn't bothered about evidence.
15: Well, no, that's why he's so far ahead.
17: Oh, but perhaps they just look suspicious.
15: On the contrary, they're a charming couple. Only they happen to have moved here about the time the robberies began.
6: Oh, so that's it.
15: Pure coincidence, of course. So's the other reason that he...
6: Ah, here you all are.
15: Oh, hello, dear. Is it finished now?
6: At long last.
15: Well, I must say you stuck to it valiantly. You deserve a pat on the back.
17: I need one. Your coat's covered in dust.
2: Not surprised.
17: No, just a second.
2: It's been a devil of a job.
20: We're all terribly impressed, Father.
17: I'm afraid that's the best I can do without a brush.
2: Well, never mind. Your mother doesn't approve of this suit anyway.
17: Gosh, I've just noticed. Stripes.
2: I know. That's why. I'm not really allowed to wear it.
15: I don't mind when you're inside.
17: Well, there'll be no alternative then.
2: When?
17: When you're inside. Inside the house. I mean, if you're not allowed to wear it out, you've got to wear it in. Otherwise, you'll never wear it out. Especially if you're working.
2: What the dickens are you trying to say?
17: I suppose it was a bit muddling.
2: A bit.
17: No, no, but seriously, if you're doing odd jobs, it pays.
2: To what?
17: Wear an old uniform. You will wear an old...
2: Ah, now it's beginning to add up. Stripes, inside, uniform, prison, in fact. What's your mother been telling you?
15: It's all right, David, dear. I'll take over. If you must know, I said it was just as well you'd never have to go to prison because stripes don't suit you.
2: Don't believe a word of it.
15: Well, I can't think why. It's perfectly natural. We happen to be talking about the burglaries.
6: Yes, and what an intriguing subject it is. Well, what do you think about it, Father? Do you think, how do they always put it, an early arrest is expected?
2: Well, I suppose there's no harm in telling, but keep it under your hat.
15: Oh, yes, of course.
2: Trust us any day now.
20: Really?
2: According to my information. Good man, Graham.
6: Graham? Oh, the inspector.
2: Yes.
20: I gather you know him, Father.
2: Good heavens, yes. An old chum of mine.
17: Oh, gosh, so that's where it came from. Well, it's bound to be the latest, then.
2: Latest what?
17: Defamation.
6: The information.
17: it must be jolly exciting, you know, being in the role.
2: In the?
17: Role of friend.
2: You know, I often wish you drank. It'd be easier to explain.
6: Let's be fair, that's easy enough to explain. We all enjoy being in the know. Wouldn't be human if we didn't.
2: No, I suppose not.
15: It's time we started the lunch, Anne.
20: Oh, dear, must we sound so dull after what Father's been saying?
2: Oh, it doesn't sound dull to me. I'm famished.
15: Well, it won't be long.
17: It's jolly interesting, though. I suppose the police are waiting for him to make a false move.
2: Obviously.
6: Well, it'd certainly be a false move if they tried to break in here, now that you've got this burglar...
2: Well, what's the matter?
6: Well, I was looking for the wire.
2: What, leading to the French windows?
6: Yeah.
2: Oh, it's there, all right.
6: I say, neat job.
2: Yeah, not too bad. Mm. Well, that reminds me, I must go and turn it off. Like to see it working first.
17: Oh, okay, may wish.
2: All right, then. Now, watch. Open the French windows. And there you are. Off goes the alarm. Now, close them. And it stops.
17: Oh, but perhaps you haven't closed them properly.
2: I have. Oh, now what's gone wrong?
21: All right, I'll answer.
2: It's only me.
21: Yeah, well, just
2: oh, for the love of Mike. Oh, I'd better go and turn it off.
6: I doubt if it's anything serious.
2: I hope not.
21: Oh, sorry, my dear.
17: No, dear, he is having trouble. First me and now this.
6: Oh, I shouldn't worry about that. You know, from a purely selfish point of view, I'm rather glad because... Oh, it's stopped. I'm rather glad it's gone wrong. In fact, I...
0: I spoke too soon.
19: It's all right. It's only me.
17: It seems louder.
0: Door's open.
17: Oh, yes.
0: Intermittent this time.
17: Yes, but I can't believe Mother really thought it was the phone.
0: Well, of course not. She was only joking. Mind you, it's a manual exchange down here.
17: What does that mean?
0: Well, it doesn't ring automatically.
17: Well, no wonder she mistook it for the alarm. It seems to have stopped for a moment.
0: Shh, no, don't tempt fate. Now, what was I saying?
17: Oh, that you're glad it's gone wrong.
0: Oh, yes, for two reasons, actually. In the first place, I think he's quite happy tinkering about with it.
17: And secondly?
0: Well, it'll keep him busy. I'm very fond of the old boy, and I like coming down here, except for one thing.
17: What's that?
0: The inevitable trudge across rough country, heralded by that ominous line. Just going to see if I can beg myself for briefs of partridges. You know how it goes from there.
17: I've got a spare gun.
0: Like to come along, and off you trudge. How he can go on saying it, I really don't know. It's ambitious, to say the least of it.
17: How do you mean?
0: Well, you know what he's like with a gun.
17: Yes, but why ambitious?
0: A brace is two. You'd think he'd get discouraged and give it up.
17: Well, he'd miss it if he did.
0: He misses anyway.
17: Oh, hello, there it goes again. You don't think he's got it worked?
0: No. Intermittently.
17: We'll have Mother rushing in to answer it in a moment.
1: Really, I think one of you might answer the phone.
17: Oh, gosh. It isn't the phone, it's Father.
1: Oh, sure.
17: Yes. Watch.
22: Hello?
17: There you are, you see, there's nobody there.
22: Hello?
17: Good heavens.
22: Hello?
17: Hello? Oh, David Bliss here. I'm sorry about that. I thought you were the burglar.
22: Thought I was...
17: I thought you were the alarm. Sorry.
22: How at all. Is Mrs. Bliss there?
17: Oh, yes. Hold on. It's for you, Mother.
1: Well, who is it?
0: I forgot to ask.
1: Hello?
22: Mrs. Bliss?
1: Yes?
22: Charles Benedict.
1: Benedict?
22: Yes, we haven't met, but I gather we have a mutual friend, Mrs. Hope Castle. I was hoping I might call on you this afternoon, if... That's convenient.
1: Yes.
22: About three?
1: Yes.
22: Oh, fine. Goodbye, Mrs. Bliss.
1: Goodbye. Whatever can he want?
17: Who?
1: Charles Benedict. He's coming round this afternoon.
17: Yes, but who is he?
1: One of Father's suspects.
0: Oh, heavens.
1: Don't think he's coming to discuss...
0: Certain defamatory remarks? So hardly. He'd have said he wanted to see Father.
17: And me, remembering what I said when I answered the phone.
1: What was that?
17: I thought you were the burglar.
0: It's a complete mystery to me.
17: I mean, why on earth should he want to see Mother? What do you think about it, Tony?
0: Oh, I've had far too good a lunch to think anything. You know, this is the real joy of a weekend in the country. It's always much more fun not doing the things you ought to do.
17: So?
0: You know you ought to go for a brisk walk, and you settle for a nice nap instead.
1: Ah, there you are. I wondered if one of you would do me a favor.
17: Yes, of course, Mother.
1: A big favor. I can't imagine why Mr. Benedict's coming, but I think, in the circumstances, it might be wiser if Father had gone out.
17: Well, I thought he was busy with
1: the... He is, dear. It's become a challenge now, so it may be difficult persuading him to go. But it might do the trick if one of you suggested...
17: Bagging a brace of partridge.
1: I know how you feel about it, but I'd be awfully grateful.
0: No sooner said than done.
1: Oh, thank you, dear. You're sure you don't mind?
0: Not a bit, do you, David?
17: No, of course not. Well, why me?
0: It's all right, I'm only pulling your leg. I don't mind going.
17: Neither do I, really.
0: Oh, well, if you insist.
1: Coming, dear. You'll have to make it convincing, and fairly soon. It's 2 now. Oh, and by the way, I'd be even more grateful if you could arrange for him to come back without his gun. He keeps it under the bed ready for burglars, and I'm terrified it'll go off by accident.
17: Well, I don't see how we're going to arrange that.
0: No. Well, there's always a chance he'll throw it away in disgust.
1: Yes, that's true. Well, I must go and see what he wants. Seriously, I'd be much happier if they didn't meet.
0: Don't worry, they won't. Trust David.
17: We'll toss for it.
0: Oh, no, we won't. It's your turn. I've done my good deed for today. Agreed to go to the dance tonight. It's for your sake, you know.
17: It was Anne's idea, not mine.
0: I know. She thinks you might meet someone there. Some nice girl.
17: Oh, so that's it. I've already told her I'm not interested in meeting any girls.
0: Yes, well, never mind that now. You've got to concentrate on the other species.
17: Other species?
0: A bird. Partridge.
17: Well, is there a connection?
0: Oh, come now, Davy. Can't be that innocent. Must have heard it used in that sense.
17: What sense?
0: Meaning girls.
17: No, never. I know they're sometimes called, well,
0: what?
17: Popses.
0: Oh, do you indeed?
17: Well, yes. But not partridges. You're joking. I haven't heard it, really. Off you go. It's all right. I only hope it works. Trouble is convincing him. I'm such a rabbit with a gun.
3: Well, that's an advantage. Makes you birds of a feather.
17: Yes, but isn't he going to be awfully surprised when I suggest going?
3: No, not necessarily. It's a lovely afternoon. You thought it might be fun to go out and bag yourselves, et cetera, et cetera, et cetera. Still, if you'd rather I went.
17: No. It's all right.
4: Oh, I'll go. Door, somebody. I've got the step.
5: Oh, righto. There we are. Yeah, I'll take it for you.
4: Thanks. Just going to check the wiring to see
5: here
4: if...
5: Here we go.
4: Fine. Let's see if I can trace the fault.
17: It's a lovely afternoon, Father.
4: Is it? I've been too busy to notice.
17: Absolutely beautiful.
4: Hold them steady for me, will you, Tony?
17: Yeah. I thought it might be fun to go out.
4: Why not?
17: Oh, jolly good. How long will you be?
4: I'm not coming.
17: Oh, but you must.
4: Must?
17: Well, admit it, it's more fun when there are two of you.
4: Got him, Tony?
5: Yes, of course.
17: I wish you'd come, Father. I mean, you never know. We might bag ourselves a brace of girls.
4: What's that? Some kind of joke?
17: No, I'm sorry. It was a slip of the tongue. We were just talking about using it in that sense.
4: Using what?
17: Partridge.
4: You know, it's incredible. I've heard of fathers not understanding their sons, but I need an interpreter.
17: Well, I should try Tony. I never heard of it either, till he told me. Popsies, yes, but not partridges.
4: Tony?
5: Trace the fault yet?
4: No, too many interruptions.
17: Well, I only wanted to go out shooting.
4: Wanted to go out
17: shooting?
4: Trust you to give me a shot like that when I'm on the top of the steps nearly had me off.
17: Oh, is it all that surprising?
4: Frankly, yes. What's behind it?
17: Well, all right, I'll take it.
5: We were just saying how much we enjoyed our weekend safaris. I'm no great shakes of the gun myself, compared to you, anyway.
4: Oh, I'm not all that good.
5: Oh, good, you're better than me, but I still get a kick out of it.
4: Ah, wonderful sport.
5: Yes, and this is a perfect afternoon. But then, probably you want to get this finished.
4: Oh, I don't know. It'll keep till we get back.
17: Oh, jolly good.
4: I've only got one spare gun.
5: We'll toss for it, David. You call.
17: Heads.
5: Bad luck, it's tails.
4: Ready in 5 minutes, Tony. Put the steps away for me, David.
17: Yes, all right. Well, I'm sorry.
3: Oh, my dear chap, can't help.
5: Well, it's a far, far better thing that I do now than I have ever done. See you later.
17: Oh, it's not my lucky day.
5: You won the toss.
17: Did I?
5: No.
17: Well, that's what I thought.
5: Come on, cheer up. Fowler have forgotten all about it by the time we get back. And don't forget you've got the dance tonight.
17: I don't dance.
5: No, but you might meet someone there. Some nice partridge.

0: Poor old Tony. They've been gone for hours. I feel awfully guilty. I think I heard the back door.
1: Listen up,
0: Bert. Oh, jolly good, I did.
1: Down in the ticket.
2: Hello.
0: Hello there. Hello, Tony.
3: Hello, my dear. Well, how did you get on? Do we have partridge for supper?
2: If you're counting on us, we have no supper. No doubt about it. Father's only hope lies in big game hunting. Really big and slow moving. Mine too, come to that. How did you get on with Mr. Benedict?
3: Oh, well off the target. Huh? He merely came to try and talk me into having the house decorated.
2: Having that?
3: Yeah, I should have guessed, really. I didn't get a chance to tell you before, but he and his wife are interior decorators. Oh. Very superior and terribly modern. They design the whole effect down to the last trailing plant. Apparently, Mrs. Hopecastle mentioned my name and...
4: Yeah, all the time. Oh, hello, darling. Oh, Mr. Hunter.
2: Empty-handed and weary-footed.
4: Never mind. We've got the dance to look forward to.
3: What's that, Anne? The local paper?
4: This week.
3: Oh, good. So it's come. Is there anything about...
4: Yes. Listen. £1,000 robbery. On Thursday night, thieves broke into the house of Mr. and Mrs. Hopecastle.
2: Hopecastle?
4: Yes, why?
2: Well, I was just thinking.
3: About what?
2: The suspects, Mr. and Mrs. Benedict. I suppose they decorated Mr. and Mrs. Hopecastle's house.
3: Yes.
2: It seems an odd coincidence.
3: Oh, now don't you start. That was Father's theory about the Bellamys.
2: You don't mean they'd had their house decorated?
3: Yes, but there have been four robberies altogether. That leaves two unexplained.
2: There might be something in it, though. What do you think, Tony?
0: Well, how would I know? I haven't even seen the chap.
4: You will tonight, and his wife are going to the dance.
3: So are you, dear, and you're going to be late. We must get on. That reminds me, we may be in bed when you get back, so you'd better take a key.
4: Oh, now, before I forget.
3: Yes, and my bag's in the kitchen.
4: Oh, good.
2: Oh, well, I suppose we may as well.

0: Enthusiastic, understandably.
1: Well, nor am I, really.
0: I'm such a shocking dancer. Honestly, my feet seem to be all over the place.
1: Mine have been.
0: What?
1: All over the place. Waltzing round the countryside with Father.

0: bum, bum, bum, bum. I can't get that tune out of my head.
1: It was never in by the sound of it.
2: You've got the key, huh?
1: Yes, I know.
0: Well, it's a lovely night. A bit dark, though.
1: I don't know about you, but I've had a lovely evening.
0: Jolly nice.
1: Especially the last waltz, you know. Tony and I actually danced cheek to cheek. It was terribly romantic, even if he was asleep. Sorry, darling, I couldn't resist it.
0: Resist what?
1: Oh, no, I've woken you up. I did ask you if you wanted to go home earlier.
2: Oh, no, I enjoyed it. But now I'd like to go to bed, so if you give me the key, I'll open the door.
1: Funny. I can't find... Oh, dear.
2: What?
1: It's in my other bag.
2: Oh, no. Are you sure?
1: I'm afraid so. Mother gave it to me in the kitchen, and I forgot to change it over.
0: Ah. Oh, dear. Well, there's only one thing for it. We'll have to wake Mother and Father up.
1: Oh, I suppose so.
0: I'll ring the bell.
2: No, hold it a moment. I'm suddenly wide awake. The burglar alarm's been mistaken for the front door. It could happen in reverse. And we don't want Father prowling about with his gun. Accidents do happen.
0: Well, what do we do then? Throw stones up at the window?
2: No, worse if anything. The stones wake Psyche. Psyche wakes Father. Father comes to the window with the gun.
1: And that's worse?
2: Well, obviously, he might mistake us for burglars.
0: Well, even so, I can't believe he'd fire the gun. And even if he did, I'm sure he wouldn't fire at us.
2: You find that a comforting thought? Look, I'm not saying the risk's all that great. But why take a risk when we can phone from a call box?
1: You're forgetting the alarm's also been mistaken for the phone.
2: Yes, but that way we can keep out of range till we see somebody answer the door.
0: Well, that's true. All right, then I'll go. It won't take me long.
2: Have you got any coppers?
3: Plenty.
2: Yeah. Come on, Ann. We're going to wait by the gate. I feel tired again now. So, it was a jolly good evening. Remember the last waltz? Dancing cheek to cheek.
1: Of course. Why?
2: I think we could do it standing still.
1: Ah.
0: Yes, I know, Mother. I'm terribly sorry, but we thought perhaps it was wiser.
4: Your father's still asleep. All right, I'll go and let Anne and Tony in.
0: Oh, don't forget to turn the alarm off first, Mother. You know where the switch is?
4: In the cupboard under the stairs.
0: When I get back, I'll just tap softly on the door. Sorry to have woken you up.
4: Oh, that's all right, dear.
0: Oh. Good night, Mr. Benedict. That's on.

0: Oh, come on in.
1: Oh, thanks.
0: Shut up, Psyche. I say, Tony.
1: What?
0: Guess who I met on the way back from the... What are you going to do?
1: Oh, Mother thought we'd better turn the alarm on again.
0: Oh, I see. Do you know who I met? Mr. Benedict.
1: Really? Where is the confront? Yes, it is.
0: But don't you think it's rather strange?
1: Not particularly. They were probably coming back from the dance.
0: Ah, that's the whole point. He was on his own.
1: So?
0: What's happened to his wife?
1: Are you accusing me?
0: No. Seriously.
1: Look, David, old boy, I'd love to stay out and play cops and robbers, but I'm absolutely dead on my feet. Are you coming up?
0: No, I've got to let Psyche out for her last walk.
1: Oh, I'll say good night.
0: Good night. Come on, Psyche. La-da-da. Oh, no. This way. It's quicker.
1: What?
0: Shh. Through the French windows. Oh, this boat's stiff. Ah, that's done it. There we are.
2: David!
0: Good heavens.
2: Too late. Shut it quickly.
0: Your psyche's out.
2: Shut it.
0: I can't.
1: I go and turn.
0: Oh, for heaven's sake. It's psyche. Look, it's no good. I'll have to let her in.
2: Quickly, come on. Quickly.
0: Oh, gosh. Father.
3: Who's there?
0: Fred.

0: he's only us.
1: Oh, for the love of Mike.
0: Oh, dear, trouble again.
1: What the blazes do you think you're doing?
0: Oh, I'm sorry, Father. It was my fault.
1: Naturally.
0: Well, I'm terribly sorry, only I was so busy wondering about Mr. Benedict that I completely forgot.
1: Benedict?
0: I met him walking along when I was...
1: Was he acting suspiciously?
0: Oh, well, he didn't answer when I called.
1: That settles it. I'm going to phone the police.
2: Now, look,
1: but
2: are you sure?
3: I've known it all along. You're sure it was him?
0: Well...
4: Number, please.
3: Give me the police.
5: When? Last night?
6: 1 o'clock in the morning.
5: Oh, there you are.
0: Oh, hello, Mother. We were just talking about Father ringing the police.
5: Wait till you've heard the latest news. They've been on the phone to us.
0: The police?
5: Yes, and you know what? They caught the thief last night.
0: Good gracious.
5: Really?
0: Gosh, so we can all relax at last.
5: Quite the contrary. You see, Father was right. It was the Benedicts.
1: You don't say.
5: Yeah, and he'll never let us forget it.
7: Hello there. Heard the news?
6: Yes, we have.
7: Well, there you are. I
5: told her so. I've learnt my lesson. I'll never doubt you again.
0: Well, I've learned mine, too.
6: Meaning?
0: Well, it makes not the slightest difference whether I'm romantically involved or not. I get into trouble anyway.
3: Well, don't tell me you've only just found out.
0: Yes, surprisingly enough. But I know what I'm going to do now, and as soon as possible.
6: What's that?
0: Bag myself a partridge.
8: That was A Life of Bliss. The artists taking part were David Bliss, George Cole, Anne Fellows, Diana Churchill, Tony Fellows, Colin Gordon, Psyche the Dog, Percy Edwards, Mrs. Bliss, Gladys Young, Mr. Bliss, Carlton Hobbs. This program, which was recorded by the BBC, was written by Godfrey Harrison and produced by Leslie Bridgemont.

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3: If you're paying this kind of money for a car, you'd want it to have a touch of style, legroom, four doors, and all that. 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
6: The bishop loses his chaplain. Starring Robertson Hare, William Mervyn, John Barron, and Jonathan Settle, with this week's special guest, Joan Sanderson, as Mrs. Pugh Critchley.

0: It's morning, and as usual, the Palace of St. Ogg's is a hive of activity, with the bishop's chaplain, the Reverend Mervyn Newt, up to his ears in the visitation retreat.
1: Oh, dear. Coming. Oh, Dean, it's you.
2: Who did you suppose it was, Newt?
1: The man to collect the bishop's television set.
2: He's decided to get rid of it at last. Good.
1: No. It's broken down and it's going to be mended.
2: Pity. I had hoped my recent sermon on the subject might have had more effect.
1: Oh, was that when you described television as a permanent source of moral infection and an open drain?
2: Ah, yes, it has been widely reported. I even received a warm letter from Mrs. Mary Whitehouse. Is the bishop in?
1: I'm afraid not.
2: Pity, I can't wait. My wife has asked me to do some shopping. We have our niece staying with us.
1: How very nice for you.
2: That remains to be seen. It means a great deal of extra work, and a young girl under one's roof is a heavy responsibility.
1: Can I give the bishop a message?
2: If you would, Newt. Tell him my wife will be calling on him shortly.
1: Oh, right.
2: She will be coming to present my niece. Between ourselves, we are introducing her to the life of the close.
1: When shall we expect them?
2: In about half an hour. They're having a very social day. They will be going to lunch with the precentor's mother.
1: Ah. Well, I'll tell the bishop as soon as he gets back from the Staff Bureau.
2: Staff Bureau? What's he doing there?
1: Getting a typist.
2: Indeed. I cannot afford a typist.
1: Well, frankly, the bishop didn't think he could. But his bank statement came this morning and he's got £50 more than he thought.
2: £50? Well, that won't go far.
1: Oh, but we're only having a temporary typist.
2: £50 would be better donated to the Fabric Fund.
1: No, Dean. I'm very sorry, but I've got to have a typist.
2: But you type quite competently.
1: No, it's not that. It's the pressure of work. We're in the middle of the visitation returns, and I simply can't cope. So the bishop has promised me a girl to clear the backlog.
2: What a pity I didn't know. My niece could have helped you.
1: Can she type?
2: She is at a secretarial college.
1: But she won't want to work if she's on holiday, surely.
2: In my opinion, these holidays are far too long. Young women become bored.
1: Do they?
2: Then they start watching television, and before you know where you are, there's mischief about.
1: Well, it's too late now. The bishop's gone to the agency.
2: Most unfortunate.
1: Well, I really must get back to work.
2: Yes, of course. Oh, Luke.
1: Yes, Dean?
2: Where would you buy a tin?
1: What sort of tin?
2: A large tin.
1: At the ironmonger's?
2: That's what I thought. But my wife has written on this shopping list, go to the baker's and buy a large tin.
1: Could it be a mistake?
2: Ah, yes, of course. Mm. The strain of all this social life. Well, you mustn't keep me chatting like this. Good morning.
1: Good morning, Dean. Now, I must get back to my work. Let me see. Oh, dear, more interruptions. I suppose this will be the TV man.
3: Morning, Newt.
1: Oh, Archdeacon. I thought you were going to Ringmold today.
3: So I am, but I thought I'd just call for a chat to see me on the way.
1: Oh, look, well, I'm afraid you can't have a glass of sherry. The bishop's out.
3: Where's he gone?
1: To look for a girl.
3: A girl? Whatever for?
1: For me, Archdeacon.
3: What do you want a girl for?
1: I can't manage without one any longer.
3: As bad as that, is it?
1: Well, yes, you see, it's the pressure. It builds up and up. You've no idea what it's like.
3: I wouldn't say that.
1: But, you must excuse me. I've got a lot of work to do.
3: Oh, of course. See you this evening.
1: Ah, you'll be coming round, will you?
3: No, rather. I want to see your girl.
1: But, she won't be here in the evening, Archdeacon.
3: Oh, won't she?
1: No, she'll be working strictly office hours.
3: Really?
1: Now, if you'll excuse me, I must get back to my work.
3: All right, Newt. See you later.
1: Now. Well, was I? Yes, Oh, yes, here we are.
4: Newt! I'm back!
1: Oh, yes.
4: Ah, there you are. I see the television people haven't been yet.
1: No, my lord, but the dean called.
4: What did he want?
1: Well, they've got their niece staying with them, and Mrs. Pugh Critchley will be calling to present her to you.
4: Well, she needn't have bothered. I've met her.
1: Have you?
4: Yes, she was here a couple of years ago.
1: Oh, what's she like?
4: A giraffe in a frock.
1: Oh, my lord, I don't think it's very nice to notice people's personal appearance.
4: In her case, Newt, you can hardly help but notice it.
1: But what's she like as a person?
4: Every inch her uncle's niece.
1: Crumbs.
4: Yes, precisely, Newt.
1: Well, my lord, how did you get on?
4: Splendidly. You know, my word, there were a lot of people out shopping, Newt.
1: Yes, but were you successful?
4: Most successful, Newt. They were very helpful.
1: At the agency?
4: No, at the television showroom. I called about my old set.
1: Oh, I see.
4: Yes, and they were demonstrating colour television. You ever seen it, Newt?
1: No, my lord.
4: Oh, it's really most impressive. Apparently, the reception is very good at St. Ogg's.
1: But how did you get on at the agency, my lord?
4: Oh, I didn't go to the agency.
1: You didn't?
4: No, there was no point.
1: Oh, no point?
4: No. I realise that we cannot afford a typist.
1: Well, what about the £50?
4: Well, that's accounted for, Newt.
1: But it can't be.
4: I'm afraid it is.
1: No, we went through everything before you left. The gas bill, the electricity, the rain.
4: Nevertheless, Newt, there is one expense we did not consider.
1: Well, I'd like to know what it is. I really would like to know what it is.
4: Well, answer that, will you, Newt?
1: Yes, of course. Yes?
5: Morning. TV?
1: Of course. Will you come in?
5: Right.
1: The set's here on the table. What set you got?
5: Your new set.
1: New set? Well, I'm having a new set.
5: It says here, 19-inch colour for the Bishop of St. Ogg's.
1: Colour? That must be a mistake. Excuse me. My lord?
4: Yes, who is it?
1: A man, my lord. He's brought a colour set and he says that you ordered it.
4: That's right. Tell him to bring it in here.
1: But I... My lord, colour television, isn't that dreadfully expensive?
4: No, not with the new easy payment plan. I only had to put down £50.
1: £50? What £50?
4: Well, I told you there was one expense that we hadn't considered.
1: Oh, my lord, how could you? You promised to spend that money on a typist.
4: Well, I don't know about promise.
1: You promised. You gave me your promise and you've broken it.
4: Oh, don't be so unctuous, Newt.
1: Unctuous? I'm not being unctuous. I just happen to think people shouldn't break promises.
4: Keep your voice down. We don't want that man to hear.
1: I don't care who hears. People should keep their promises.
5: Sorry to interrupt, but do you want that TV or not?
4: Oh, yes, of course. Please bring it in.
5: Okay, I'll carry it in.
1: And what about the visitation returns?
4: Well, what about them?
1: Well, how are they going to be finished?
4: Well, they certainly won't be finished by you standing talking here. Newt, if you're worried about them, I suggest you get back to work.
1: Well, all I've got to say...
4: No, Newt. Please get back to your typewriter.
1: Very well, my lord.
4: Thank you.
5: Where do you want this set put?
4: Oh, here, please. In the corner.
5: Is there a plug?
4: Yes. Beside the fire, please.
5: Thanks. Right. I'll have to move this sofa.
1: My lord?
4: Yes, Newt?
1: Please read this.
4: What is it?
1: My resignation.
4: What? What does this mean?
1: It means I'm going up to my bedroom to pack. Excuse me.

0: Newt? Newt!
1: Yes, my lord?
0: Unlock this door at once.
1: It is unlocked, my lord.
0: Yes, so it is. Now, Newt, what is all this nonsense?
1: It's not nonsense.
0: Then what are you doing?
1: Packing, my lord. Excuse me.
0: Newt, you can't walk out on me without warning.
1: You should have thought of that, my lord, before you broke your promise.
0: Oh, but Newt, it's so trivial.
1: There is nothing trivial about typing the dissertation return.
0: Oh, really, Newt, I wouldn't have believed that you could be so petty, making such a fuss about a bit. Now, Newt, let's talk about this sensibly.
2: Newt.
0: My boy. Mervyn. I'm sorry. I apologize. I mean, if you want a typist, Newt, you shall have one.
1: Promise?
0: Yes.
1: How will you pay her?
0: Oh, well, we shall just have to make economies.
1: What economies?
0: Well, I don't know, but I'm sure we can think of some. If Newt, you will stop all this nonsense.
1: Well.
0: Now, I tell you what. What major expenses have we got this year? Now, come along. Come and sit down on the bed beside me, and we'll talk it all over.
1: Now, you're buying me a new suit.
0: Yes. Now, do you really need it?
1: Well, my old one's threadbare.
0: Yes, but can't it last a bit longer?
1: Well, yes, I suppose it can.
0: Good. Well, there you are, you see. That'll be saving something.
1: Yes, £25.
0: No, Newt, 16.
1: You said it was going to cost 25.
0: I said it would look as if it cost 25. What about the laundry bills? Can we cut down on a few of them?
1: Well, I suppose I could wash my own shirts.
0: What a good idea. Now, that'll save about another £10 at least. What other luxuries have we?
1: Sherry, my lord. You could cut out sherry.
0: I might be able to, Newt, but the Archdeacon certainly couldn't. What about your drinking chocolate?
1: Well, I must confess, I'm rather fond of drinking chocolate.
0: Yes, but you must make your share of the sacrifices, Newt.
1: Very well, my lord.
0: Now, let's see. Now, you see, that's 16, 10, and say £5 for the drinking chocolate. £31. I think we could get a girl for a fortnight for that.
1: Oh, thank you, my lord.
0: That's all right. All right, Newt, all right. I'll go and telephone the staff bureau immediately.
1: But there's no need, my lord. The dean's niece is a typist.
0: The dean's niece?
1: Yes, he suggested she could help.
0: Oh, did he indeed? Well, I can tell you, Newt, I'm not having that great giraffe lolloping all over my house.
1: Oh, yes, I'd forgotten she was a giraffe.
0: I'll put up with a lot, Newt, but I'm not standing for that. Oh, go and answer the front door. Please, Newt. I'll just go into the study and see how that fellow's getting on with my television.
1: Right, my lord. Coming. Ah, Mrs. Pugh Critchley.
3: Oh, good morning, Newt. I've called to see the bishop.
1: Have you brought your giraffe?
3: I beg your pardon.
1: Your niece. The dean said you'd be bringing your niece.
3: Of course I have. She's... Felicity? Felicity, where are you?
4: Here, Aunt Grace. Hello.
1: Oh. Hello.
3: Felicity, this is Mr. Newt, the bishop's chaplain.
4: How do you do, Mr. Newt?
1: Oh, how do you do? Won't you come in?
3: Thank you.
0: Who is it, Newt?
3: Ah, bishop. Do you know my niece?
0: Yes, but... Oh, yes, well, that is... do I? Usen't you to be taller?
3: Of course not. You must have met our other niece, Prudence.
0: Oh.
4: I'm Felicity.
1: Such a charming name.
0: Yes, and now I look at you, I see you're not a bit like Prudence.
3: Unfortunately, Prudence couldn't come today. She's a very sweet girl.
0: Yes. Well, I'm delighted to meet you, my dear.
4: Thank you, Bishop.
1: It makes a difference, doesn't it, my lord?
0: What, Newt?
1: There not being any giraffes about.
3: What's all this about giraffes?
0: Oh, no, nothing, madam, nothing. No, the dean mentioned to my chaplain that Miss Pugh Critchley...
4: Felicity.
0: That Felicity is at a secretarial college, and my chaplain wondered if you'd care to come and do some typing for him, my dear.
4: Oh, is this a proposition?
1: It certainly is.
3: She can't work. She's on holiday.
1: Well, young women get bored on holiday, you know.
4: They certainly do.
3: But I've been to a great deal of trouble to see this young woman isn't bored. She has a list of engagements that will keep her busy morning and afternoon for a fortnight.
1: How about the evening?
4: Yes, I'm free in the evening.
1: You wouldn't mind us working in the evenings, would you, my lord?
0: Oh, no, of course not.
4: Then it's settled. When do I start?
1: Well, what's wrong with this evening?
4: You don't waste much time, do you?
0: I try not to.
3: But we're having dinner with the Chancellor this evening.
4: Well, I'll come on here after dinner.
3: You can't. He's promised to show you his collection of mosses, and that always takes a long time.
4: Oh, well, we'll have to wait until tomorrow, I'm afraid.
3: We'll see about that. I must speak to your uncle. Now, do come along. We mustn't keep the presenter's mother waiting.
0: No, of course, of course. Let me show you out.
2: Your telly is working, sir.
0: Oh, splendid. What's it like?
2: Lovely reception. Come and see.
0: Oh, right. Excuse me, madam. Goodbye, my dear. So nice to meet you.
3: Let me show you out.
1: Television.
0: Yes, the bishop's just bought himself a new colour set.
4: Super. Have you seen colour, Aunt Grace?
3: Certainly not. You know your uncle's views on television.
0: Well, please give my regards to the presenter's mother. Good morning.
3: One moment, Newt. I must just go into the study and have a word with the bishop.
0: I thought you'd gone, madam.
3: Yes, bishop. I just wanted to say I've had an idea about this typing.
5: Oh, indeed.
3: Yes, I think I can arrange for Felicity to come here after dinner this evening.
0: Yes, but what about the Chancellor's mosses? Won't he be upset?
3: Oh, I'm sure I can make him understand.
0: Oh, well, my chaplain will be delighted. We must tell him at once.
3: Hmm? What?
0: I said we must tell him at once.
3: Yes.
0: Madam, do you like my new colour television?
3: Oh, me? I'm sorry, I haven't noticed it.
0: But you haven't taken your eyes off it. Not since you entered this room. Would you like me to turn up the sound?
3: Certainly not, Bishop. I can assure you I'm not the least interested in all that sex and violence. Now, if you'll excuse me, I must go. Felicity?
4: Yes, Aunt?
3: Come along, we can't hang about.
0: I'm so sorry we shan't be seeing you again.
4: So am I.
0: Mm. Oh, it's all right, Newt. Mrs. Pew Critchley has overcome the problem. You are to come here after dinner tonight, Felicity, my dear.
4: Super! Oh, I couldn't be more pleased.
0: Oh, thank you, Mrs. Pew Critchley.
6: May I come in? Good morning, my lord. Ah, there you are, Grace.
7: Morning, Dean.
6: Grace, you haven't forgotten your lunch with the presenter's mother.
3: No, Lionel, we're just leaving.
4: We've been arranging for me to come here to type, Uncle Lionel.
0: Excellent work, work, that's the thing.
6: Now, come along.
3: Have you got the shopping, Lionel?
6: Yes, my love.
3: What is that you've got under your arm?
6: A large tin, my love. It was on your list.
3: The baker told you that?
6: No, the ironmonger.
3: I thought I told you to go to the baker.
6: But the baker is hardly likely to stock tins.
3: A large tin is a loaf of bread.
6: A loaf? How can a tin be a loaf?
3: You just have to go down to the town again.
6: But it's early closing.
3: Well, you just have to hurry. Come along, Felicity.
4: I'll see you tonight.
0: I shall look forward to that.
4: So shall I. Good morning.
0: Oh. Well, Newt, that seems to have solved your problem. Oh, yes, my lord, she certainly does.
6: Well, we mustn't waste time.
0: Ah, you mean the visitation return?
6: No, of course not. I mean, we must see what's on television. Come on.

0: Good evening, Archdeacon. Back from Ringmoles?
1: Yes. Is the bishop in?
0: I'm afraid he's busy, Archdeacon. I have strict instructions not to interrupt him. Can I give him a message?
1: No, I'll come back later.
0: Oh, right.
1: I say, Newt.
0: Yes, Archdeacon.
1: How's your problem?
0: My problem?
1: You know, the pressure.
0: Oh! The dean's niece has offered to help, Archdeacon.
1: Does he know?
0: Yes, he suggested it.
1: Bless my soul.
2: These are the voyages of the starship Enterprise.
0: I brought you a cup of coffee, my lord.
2: It's 5-year mission.
0: Coffee, my lord.
1: What?
0: My lord, could you please turn the sound down?
1: Oh, put it down, Newt. I'll drink it later.
0: Are you sure you didn't want any dinner?
1: But of course. I told you I wasn't hungry.
0: But you've been sitting here watching that television since Magic Roundabout.
1: Do keep quiet, Newt. You know, I haven't enjoyed anything like this for a long time.
3: Thank you, Mr. Smart.
0: Ah, that'll be Felicity.
1: Well, go and let her in.
0: Yes, my lord.
1: Oh, please impress upon her the need to be as quiet as possible.
0: Yes, my lord, of course, sir.
4: Hello there.
0: Good evening, Miss Pugh Critchley. How is the Chancellor?
4: Rather upset I couldn't stay to see his mosses.
0: Ah, do come in.
4: Thank you.
0: Oh, by the way, we've got to be quiet because of the Bishop.
4: Naturally. Where is he?
0: In the study, watching television.
4: In the study? Well, isn't he going to be a bit in the way?
0: Oh, no. He won't interfere with the typing.
4: I wasn't thinking of typing.
0: Now, if you'd like to sit down at the desk, I'll show you the ropes.
4: All right, if you say so. Good evening, Bishop.
1: Good evening, my dear. Now, you will keep quiet, won't you? We're right in the middle of Star Trek.
0: Now, in this filing cabinet here are the records of every parish for the last 100 years, with the yearly returns of confirmation, marriage, baptism, burials, etc. What we have to do...
1: Luke, answer that, will you?
0: I'm sorry, my lord. We're rather busy. Could you go?
1: Me? Oh, very well.
5: Good evening, Bishop.
1: Oh, can I help you, madam?
5: Yes, please take my coat.
1: Your coat? Are you staying?
5: Certainly.
1: But why?
5: Well, I can hardly let my niece be out alone at this hour.
1: Oh, I see. All right. Am I to expect the dean, too?
5: No, Lionel's having a quiet evening at home. Now, where is my niece?
1: In the study with my chaplain.
5: Ah.
1: But surely you don't want to go in there.
5: Why not?
1: Well, the television is on.
5: Then it must be switched off, Bishop. Come along. Ah, there you are, Felicity.
4: Aunt Grace, what are you doing here?
1: My very question.
5: Bishop, please. Turn off that set.
1: Oh, very well.
5: Thank you. I hope you don't think me narrow-minded, Bishop.
1: No, of course not, madam.
5: But one must stand by one's principles. Lionel feels very strongly about television.
1: Yes, madam, I heard his sermon.
5: By the way, that program you were watching...
1: The one I was watching?
5: I suppose it was full of violence.
1: Oh, certainly not.
5: That's what you tell me, Bishop.
1: Well, if you don't believe me, see for yourself.
5: That won't be necessary.
1: Well, I can assure you it's perfectly all right.
5: Nevertheless...
1: Madam, it is a perfectly respectable program.
5: Well, in that case... one moment. Felicity?
4: Yes, Aunt Grace?
5: Wouldn't you like to take your work into another room?
1: Whatever for?
5: So that the television won't disturb you.
4: What a splendid idea. Come on.
0: But there isn't anywhere else.
4: There must be.
1: You can use the dining room, Luke.
0: Well, I suppose so.
4: Of course. Come on.
0: Oh, no. I've suddenly remembered we haven't cleared dinner.
4: Well, isn't there... somewhere else?
0: No, the morning room's being decorated and the conservatory's too cold. There's absolutely nowhere.
4: But there must be in a great house like this.
0: But there isn't. Except my bedroom.
4: I wondered when you'd get round to it. Come on.
1: Now, madam, I do assure you that this is entirely innocent.
5: That's what you tell me, Bishop.
6: Meiosis of some kind. Exactly like a pet owner speaking to a beloved animal, would you say? No, it's more than that. More like... love.
1: There, madam. What did I tell you?
5: Well, I'm bound to say I've seen nothing anyone could take exception to.
1: What, you admit it?
5: Yes, but I don't doubt it would be a very different story if we were to turn to BBC, too.
1: Oh, why?
5: I hear they show some highly undesirable programs.
1: Oh, really? What nonsense. It's perfectly harmless.
5: No, I can't believe that.
1: Well, if you don't, why not see for yourself?
3: That's the end of Newsroom for tonight, and I'll say goodbye.
1: Now, do you believe me, madam?
5: What about ITV? I'm sure we'll find something on that. I'll switch over. This is not like it. Swan Lake. How delightful.
1: Oh, excuse me. I'll just go and answer the door. Oh, Dean, what can I do for you?
7: I wonder if I might impose on you as a neighbor, my lord.
1: In what way?
7: Have you any bread?
1: Bread?
7: I was having dinner alone, and there is no bread.
1: Well, I'm sure we can find you some. Come in, do. Join your wife in the study.
7: Grace, but she is with the Chancellor.
1: No, she's in there. Watching television. What? Grace! Grace! Grace!
5: Donald, what are you doing here?
1: What are you doing, and why are you watching television?
5: The bishop made me.
1: I did nothing of the kind. But I'll switch it off.
7: I believed you to be at the Chancellor's.
5: Yeah, I was. I only came to look after Felicity.
7: Felicity, of course. Where is she?
1: She is in the dining room with my chaplain. In a room... alone with your chaplain, Great Scott. Oh, she's with my chaplain. She's in very good hands.
7: I trust she's nothing of the sort.
1: We'll find her at once. I think I hear him in the hall now.
8: But Miss Pugh Critchley, where are you going?
9: Back to the Chancellor's to get him to show me his motives.
8: Why?
9: Because I think it'll be more exciting.
1: Felicity!
9: Oh, hello, Uncle Lionel.
1: Where have you been?
8: In my bedroom.
1: What?
8: Gracious heavens!
1: Newt! I told you to go into the dining room.
8: I know, my lord, but we decided my room would be more comfortable.
1: Ah! I have heard enough, my lord. Oh, Dean, you're jumping to quite the wrong conclusion.
7: Can you deny that your chaplain has taken advantage of my niece?
8: In what way? I haven't done anything.
9: No comment.
1: No. I mean, look at him, Dean. Anyone can see that the boy is completely innocent.
7: Well, my lord, perhaps I have been hasty, if I have your assurance that nothing is amiss.
1: Dean, all that has happened is that these two young people have been working while your wife and I have watched a little harmless television.
7: Harmless? There's no such thing as harmless television.
10: Anyone at home?
1: Oh, Henry, my dear old friend, what are you doing here?
10: I thought you'd like to have a chat, Bishop.
1: I'm having enough chat as it is, thank you.
7: Do you know my niece, Archdeacon?
10: No, but I'd like to.
8: Miss Pugh Critchley, the Archdeacon.
9: How do you do, Archdeacon?
10: Oh, congratulations, Newt.
7: Why do you congratulate Newt?
10: Well, hasn't she come to help him?
9: Not anymore, she hasn't.
8: But you can't go like this. I'll never manage without you.
9: Oh, well, I suppose if you really want me to stay.
8: Oh, thank you. She may, mayn't she, Dean?
7: Well, I suppose I can't object.
10: I think I would.
7: However... Grace.
8: Yes, Lionel.
7: You must come with me.
8: But Lionel...
7: At once.
8: Oh, very well, Lionel. Come on, Miss Pugh Critchley. Let's go into the study and get to work.
9: Right.
1: Yes, come on, Henry. I've got something to show you.
10: Oh, not in the study, Bishop.
1: Of course.
10: But we can't go in there. There.
1: Oh, nonsense, Henry. They won't disturb us.
10: Oh, speak for yourself.
8: Don't worry, Archdeacon. We shall only be typing quietly.
10: Typing? Who's talking about typing?
1: Why, Henry, what are you talking about?
10: Certainly not typing.
8: But Miss Pugh Critchley is here to do the typing, Archdeacon.
10: Oh, then she's not your girl.
8: My girl? Oh, Archdeacon, what a suggestion.
9: Mr. Newt, what's so funny?
8: Well, fancy thinking that... Well, nothing, really. In fact... Oh, crikey Moses.
1: Really, Henry, you do get the most extraordinary ideas.
10: Oh, I'm sorry, Bishop.
1: Now, come along into the study.
10: Yes, Bishop. Are we going to have a chat?
1: No, I am going to show you, Henry, my colour television. Coming, Newt?
8: Well, my lord, actually, no.
1: Why not?
8: Well, I suddenly realized my bedroom might be more comfortable after all. So, if you'll excuse me, would you lead the way, Felicity?
4: At last. Come on.
10: What does that mean, Bishop?
1: I'm afraid, Henry, it means that we won't be able to watch television. We shall have to type the visitation returns ourselves. Now, which do you want? Baptism and confirmation or marriages and burials?
10: Toss your void, Bishop.
1: Right.

In that episode of All Gas and Gators, the parts were played as follows. The Archdeacon, Robertson Hare, the Bishop, William Mervyn, the Dean, John Barron, the Chaplain, Jonathan Cecil, Mrs. Pugh Critchley, Joan Sanderson, Felicity, Julia McKenzie, the TV man, Michael Kilgarren. The Bishop Loses His Chaplain was written for television and adapted for radio by Pauline Devaney and Edwin Apps. The program was produced by John Dyce.

0: south, south. Oh, the big red letters stand for the Jell-O family. Oh, the big red letters stand for the Jell-O family. That's Jell-O.
1: Yum, yum, yum.
0: Jell-O pudding.
1: Yum, yum, yum.
0: Jell-O duck. The Elka pudding just so real.
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0: Jim.
1: Yes, Bent?
0: Jim, I've been asked to approach you on a matter of some delicacy. It concerns a lady.
1: Wacko.
0: She's very keen on you, Jim. She's a lady of some maturity who has already once embarked upon the seas of matrimony. At the moment, she's being repainted for a fresh cruise. How do you feel about it, Jim?
1: Seasick. Look here, Bentley, I've told you this before. My personal private life has nothing to do with you whatsoever. It's a matter purely between myself and the newspapers.
0: Now, just a moment. You know very well that I have no desire to push my nose in.
1: I have a very great desire to push your nose in.
0: Don't be hasty, Jim. I tell you, this old widow, this mature lady of the world, she's really the sort of person everybody says you should marry.
1: Listen, I'm perfectly capable of managing my own life. I'm not a half-witch, you know. Just because I'm not engaged doesn't mean I'm vacant.
0: Jimmy, I think I know you as well as anybody. After all, aren't I your oldest friend?
1: Yes, there's friends I've known longer, but you're the oldest.
0: Thank you. Well, I know that you need a more mature type of mate.
1: Bentley, you're extolling the virtues of this widow, but you haven't got around to the feature that most attracts a red-blooded man like myself. Has she got any money?
0: Yes, she has a small private income from the government, plus the cheap tobacco coupons that go with it. Yes, honestly, Jim, you'll make a very happy couple.
1: Bentley, I mistrust this concern for my happiness. Whenever your voice gets that ring of sincerity, I know that someone somewhere is going to get lumbered.
0: Jim, life has made you cynical.
1: Yes, it
0: has. I just like helping my fellow men. After all, what are we put here for?
1: We're put here to give the orchestra time to sort out the music for Alma Cogan's song. Look, Bentley, if this widow is such a catch, why don't you marry her?
0: Oh, I've got too many responsibilities, Jim, you know. I've got my mother to look after, you see, and until I can do something about her, I can't afford it.
1: Oh, I'm sorry.
0: Oh, well, you see, my mother's a widow, and she depends on
1: me. A widow? Bentley! Just a minute. What's the name of this woman you're pushing at me?
0: Oh, names are unimportant, Jim. After all, it doesn't matter what...
1: Bentley, what is the name of this woman?
0: But, Jimmy, there must be hundreds of widows called Bentley. It doesn't...
1: Treachery!
0: Jimmy! Jimmy, would you strike your son-in-law?
1: Come here!

0: sickening, sir. Absolutely sickening. These ceaseless assaults on the susceptibilities of sensitive citizens are simply symptoms of a sick society.
1: Oh, keep talking, Mr. Disgusted. You're doing the carnation in my buttonhole of power, of course.
0: I intend to keep talking, sir. What are they doing about mayonnaise?
2: Well, they're still playing it.
0: Mayonnaise, sir.
2: Oh, yes.
0: You answer me this, sir. Why is it that they've designed mayonnaise bottles so that when you upend them over your plate, either nothing comes out at all, or the whole bottleful gollops out over one radish?
2: Well, it's obvious it's a question of the neck size. You want to take it up with customs and neck size.
0: Now, you aren't... Now, look, sir, you answer me this.
2: Yeah.
0: Those under 20 parade programs the BBC put on for the youth of the country. Now, why do they make anyone listening who's over 20 feel that he's 100 years old?
2: Yes, those youth programs. Dunhill, you're not doing anything for the minute. Tell the listeners something about them. Go on.
3: Well, so there's usually a couple of very thoughtful teenagers who are steered by an adult chairman through an earnest debate on subjects affecting youth. In fact, one such debate is already in progress, so let's go over and join them.
4: So, this commercial traveller, he looks at this bint and he says to himself, now, if I play my cards right, I'll very likely...
2: We're on the air. Well, listeners, I have two young people with me, Tom and Gwendolyn, and our first subject to debate this evening is, should youth clubs stay open all night? Tom?
5: Mr. Chairman, I would like to point out that though I myself have never been out hunting, I understand that the fox enjoys it himself.
2: What's that got to do with it? We say that, oh, you oaf. That's the next question in this completely unrehearsed program. Are blood sports cruel? We're on youth clubs now.
5: Oh, I'm sorry.
6: Mr. Chairman, speaking on behalf of the girls of my youth club, I want to say it was a wonderful place until it was raided. I mean, speak as you find, especially the Rambles. I do believe it is up to us to try to keep the British standard of living waving.
2: Yeah. That's a good point, Gwendolyn. Now, you, Tom, put your comb away, lad. What about the boys in your club?
5: Mr. Chairman, as far as it concerns I, personally, I, myself, would have them all shot with other vermin.
2: We're still on youth clubs! Not talking about fox hunting, we're on youth clubs. For your information, that's my foot you're playing footsie with under the table. Now, Gwendolyn, would you agree that, ashtray on your left, dear, not the polished table. Would you agree youth clubs are an incentive?
5: Mr. Well, Chairman, the damage done to hen coops by...
2: I'll wrap up, spotted dick! He's a dead loss, he is. Gwendolyn, dear.
6: Well, I want to say that a great deal depends on the way the club is run. I know that our youth leader, Mr. Churlish, was grand fun till somebody blew the gaff. Surely, that is the democratic way.
2: Well put, dear. I think we can sum up now. We've had two points of view. One from Gwendolyn representing our girls, and the other from Flash Addy on my left here. We can hope that this discussion was heard by the Ministry of Education officials. These officials are keen, they are willing, they are eager to help.
5: And what is more, Mr. Chairman, the huntsmen tell me they breed like rabbits.
3: Price talking point. Once again, we meet the Glunns, our family of ordinary people bravely facing life. Today, their talking point is, should a young couple spend their honeymoon alone, or should they go with each other? Over to the Glunns.
6: Ron, time's getting on. We really must start discussing the honeymoon.
4: Yes, eh?
6: Have you thought about the honeymoon at all, Ron?
4: Only once, eh? I fell off me bike.
6: Ron, we've got to decide where we'll go. What about Frinton? They say that's very cosmopolitan.
4: No, Eth, I don't think my dad would like Frinton.
6: Your dad? What's he got to do with it?
1: Oh, I never go to the seaside without my dad, eh?
6: This time?
1: I know, Eth, but it's not the same as having your own family.
6: Oh, Ron, I'm not going on a honeymoon with your dad alone.
1: But, Eth, three is more company at the seaside. You can't play beach cricket without a wicketkeeper.
6: But it's our honeymoon. I don't want to play beach cricket.
1: No?
6: Ron, you can't take your dad on our honeymoon. Well, you know him and his remarks. Oh, Ron.
1: Oh, now don't cry, beloved.
6: Ron.
1: Look, we needn't all stay at the same hotel. We'll book a double room at one hotel and a single room at another.
6: Well, that might be possible.
1: Of course, Eth. Then Dad and I could meet you on the beach after breakfast.
6: Oh, Ron.
1: Now, don't cry, beloved. You know it only makes me cry.
6: Oh,
1: if you...
6: No. No. No.
2: Hello, hello. Well, I won't disturb you if you're enjoying yourselves. Oh, Ron, do you know where your mother's got to? I must find her. The dustbins want carrying out.
6: Mr. Glum, I've just heard about your coming on the honeymoon with us.
2: Oh, Ron, you told her. Well, I was planning it as a surprise.
6: Mr. Glum, do you think it's right for yourself to intrude in what is generally regarded as a twosome occasion?
2: Well, if I'm doing it for you, you'll thank me. I'll tell you quite honest, Ron is a misery at the seaside. He loses his sandals. You can't get him away from the vulgar postcard kiosk. He can never remember the tent number he left his clothes in.
4: Dad. Dad, don't.
2: Well, that lady in number 63 had every right to call the beach inspector. Well, you see, Eth, I'm doing you a favour.
6: Mr. Glummer, I appreciate your intentions, but, well, this is a honeymoon. And,
2: look, Eth.
6: You know, it's
2: may
6: not
2: I?
6: Like, well...
2: May I?
6: It's different.
2: May I, Eth? If you don't want me to come, just say so. Believe me, I'll understand.
6: I don't want you to come.
2: But I don't understand. 20 years I've taken my baby boy away in the summer.
6: Well, why not take Mrs. Glum away this year?
2: Oh, don't talk wet. I want a holiday.
6: Why don't you, Mr. Glum? Some women appreciate little things like a holiday after 20 years without one.
2: Well, take me wife with me?
6: Yes.
2: I do believe you're serious. I wonder... You don't mean take her away for the full week, of course.
1: Yes, Dad. Why not?
2: Do you know, there's a certain novelty about the idea. What appeals to me? Cool. Wouldn't the old dear get a surprise when I tell her, eh? Mama! Mama, I'm taking you away for a week's holiday! Oh, well. Perhaps it wasn't quite the right moment to give her a sudden surprise. I just remembered where she was.
6: Where, Mr. Glum?
2: Getting the mangle down from the loft.

0: anybody.
1: Brandies and soda, please. Well, say, Edwards, you heard this series the BBC are doing, one called Vienna, City of Romance. Oh, those Viennese must have been a very romantic lot.
2: Yeah, very romantic, Your Grace. Waltzed round all day with their heads in the clouds and their tails in the Vienna woods.
1: Think the old-time Vienna really was so gay and cheery?
3: Surely Your Grace knows the old Viennese set up this sort of thing. I am Johann Strauss. Papa Johann, they call me, for I am a lovable old boar. The story I am going to tell you is about my beloved Vienna. Vienna, where everything is in waltz time, and even the telephone number of the police station is Whitehall 123123. This story is of two young people in love, and it starts in the Hofbräu, where a gay ball is in progress with everyone wearing masks.
4: Ah, my beautiful masked enchantress, you waltz divinely. May a poor student take your arm for supper?
5: Why take my arm, sir, when there is salami sausage for all?
4: Then, would you do me the privilege of sharing half a yard of salami with me? If we station ourselves at either end, we can both nibble inwards till our lips meet.
5: What can I say but yes? For this is Vienna, where nights are gay and love holds sway.
4: And one does not drop a clanger by sharing a banger.
6: Aside, little does she know I am not a poor student. I am really Crown Prince Otto Holstein Schnitzel, last of the Habsburgs.
5: Oh, what rapture to be in Vienna, whooping sausages in waltz time. Aside, little does he know, I am not a high-born lady. I am really a poor waitress.
3: Little do either of them know that salami's been hanging around the kitchen for months. But this was Vienna, and they were in love. All night they danced, waltzing, waltzing, high on a cloud of garlic. Then at dawn came the time to unmask. All over the ballroom came cries of surprise as the dancers gazed into the faces of those whom they'd been partnering all night.
1: You! Blimey, so why?
3: While from a bench in the shrubbery...
4: Please, let me take off your Mickey Mouse mask. Please. I'm sure you look just as pretty underneath. Let me take it off.
5: Oh, no. Please don't take the Mickey. And do not remove your mask either.
4: But why not?
5: Let this night remain a perfect memory. Let me remember you as I see you now wearing your Boris Karloff mask. Aside, little does he know that I'm falling in love.
3: Little does she know he's not wearing a mask. But this is Vienna, and they are in love.
4: But no, no, please don't run away like that. Come back. Oi, you've left 4 inches of salami.
3: But little Goethe was gone. Gone from poor Otto with just a smile and a waltz. It was to me that the dashing young Prince Otto dashed.
4: Please, Papa Strauss, help me find her. My father, the Archduke, has always had a high regard for your family. He said he'd be lost without his Strausses.
3: No. Oh, your papa, to me he was so wonderful. But, Highness, you must tell me more about this girl. What did she look like?
4: Mickey Mouse.
3: Then we shall need some cheese.
4: No. No, no, I mean she was wearing a Mickey Mouse mask. I could not see her face, but I noticed she had a dimple on her knee.
3: Ah, those low-necked dresses.
4: Oh, but I would recognize her voice anywhere. I must find her.
3: Highness, is this wise? You are an aristocrat, a prince of the blood, while this girl, she may be a bit,
4: I do not care. Come, Papa Johann. Brush up your moustache and we'll scar the city.
3: Mm-hmm.
4: Come, Papa John, finish your meal. We'll leave. It is no use. For 7 weeks we have questioned every girl with violet eyes, but no luck.
3: You speak for yourself. I've been using my Vienna loaf.
4: No, no, it is hopeless. Let's pay the waitress and give up the search. Oh, miss.
5: Coming. Let's see. 2 apple strudel on toast and a pot of hock for 2.
4: Wait. That voice. Miss, speak again. Say something.
5: You've got your elbow in the sauerkraut.
4: Yes, Papa, to she. January has suddenly turned to June. Oh, fair enchantress, do you not recognize me?
5: No.
4: At the master ball, we shared a salami, and you met me halfway.
5: Oh, you! Aside. Oh, heart, stop pounding. Oh, knees, be steady. Oh, pulse, stop racing. And the rest of you, the best of luck.
3: But, Highness, oh, Highness, what is this? The girl to whom you, a prince, has given his love is nothing but a waitress. Ah, the plot is thickening.
0: It's absolutely thickening, sir.
7: All right,
0: it's
7: Wallace.
0: It's the same plot of the student prince.
3: Yes, Wallace.
0: The Tunbridge Wells Amateur Operatic Society did it for the Spitfire.
3: Yes,
0: fund.
3: Yes, Wallace.
0: And we've
3: yes,
0: had
3: Wallace. Yes, Wallace, or as we say in Vienna, ja, Wall. Aside, this man Eaton, you'll have to go.
5: You? A prince?
4: Oh, my sweet one, you are weeping. Here, dry your eyes on this.
3: Highness, tuck your shirt back in.
5: Otto, this can never be. You see, we are poles.

0: together. Together, my dear.
1: No, Otto, no. As long as you're a prince, our love is doomed. What was that?
0: It's the Franco-Prussian War. Charge!
2: So Prince Otto went to war, and wherever the fighting was thickest, there he was, looking for where the fighting was thinnest.
1: The war altered everything. The face of Europe changed. Frontiers went into the melting pot. The result?
0: Stewed frontiers. At the end of the war, there was a revolution, and the monarchy was replaced by a panel game. I was in desperate straits. If it hadn't been for the food I was eating, I would have starved.
2: But after the war, I, Papa Johann, taught Vienna to waltz again. And it was to me that sad little Gerda brought her heartbreak.
1: Oh, Papa Johann, will I ever find my Otto again?
2: Of course, for this is Vienna, and etc., etc. We will search for him together. Here, finish your meal, and I will summon the waiter. Waiter?
0: I'm coming, sir.
2: The bill. Madame ordered half a yard of salami for old Lang Syne.
0: Salami, salami. That's my girl, salami.
1: Otto, it's Otto. I have found my love at last.
2: And so, like all Papa Johann's stories, this one had a happy ending. Otto had Gerda. Gerda had Otto, and I had the rest of the salami. Good night, Vienna.
3: 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Those involved were Dick Bentley and Professor Jimmy Edwards, encouraged by Wallace Eaton, Alma Cogan, June Whitfield, Herbert Mostyn, and the keynotes. Frank Muir and Dennis Norden wrote the script, and the program was produced by Charles Maxwell. We all invite you to tune in.

0: Well, come in, Smithers. What is it? Speak up, boy. Orange juice.
1: No, sir. New Kellogg's Rise and Shine.
0: Hey, finish.
1: And look at this, sir.
0: No peel, no pips, and it's got vitamin C. Well, Smithers, I suppose this is it.
1: What are you doing, sir?
0: Thank you, Governor. Wife and three pips to support. Thank you.
2: New Kellogg's Rise and Shine. Now tastes as good as orange juice.
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0: I came across Mr. Kipling in the meadow by the church. If I've painted that spire once, he said, I've painted it a dozen times. He offered me an apple pie. An artist needs inspiration, he explained. Golden shortcrust pastry, delicious apple filling, and just the right amount of sugar sprinkled on top. But then, when it comes to the little details, Mr. Kipling does have an exceedingly good eye.
1: Once upon a time there was an engineer.
2: Choo-choo Charlie was his name, we hear.
1: He had an engine and he sure had fun. He used good and plenty candy to make his train run.
3: Charlie says, love my good and plenty. Charlie says, really ring the bell. Charlie says, love my good and plenty. Don't know any other candy that I love so well.
4: I hope you're not hungry, dear Henry, I've just burned the roast and I've ruined the spuds.
5: Well, that's a nice thing, isn't it? After I've been working...
4: Henry, I've got me secret supply.
5: You don't mean...
4: Polo mints.
5: Yum, yum.
4: I hope you're not hungry, dear Henry, I've just burned the roast and I've ruined the spuds.
5: Well, that's a nice thing, isn't it? After I've been working...
4: Henry, I've got me secret supply.
5: You don't mean...
4: Polo mints.
5: Yum, yum.
6: Well, come in, Smithers. What is it? Speak up, boy. Orange juice.
7: No, sir. New Kellogg's Rise and Shine.
6: Eh? Fiendish.
7: And look at this, sir.
6: No peel, no pips, and it's got vitamin C. Well, Smithers, I suppose this is it.
7: What are you doing, sir?
6: Thank you, Governor. Wife and three pips to support. Thank you.
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11: So, Ramesh, what's new in the old world of shop?
12: Pretty slim pickings this month, Dave. The Scottish Traders Quarterly is dull at the best of times. I only read it for the word search and the captain competition.
11: So nothing happening then?
12: No. The whole curly-whirly debacle seems to have passed off without incident.
11: Oh! What?
12: Lemsip appears to be upping its game image-wise. Oh, that's not very exciting. It's an animated lemon in a hoodie with its thumbs aloft.
11: No, to me that's wrong. See, when I've got a cold, I'm in quite a somber frame of mind. It's sympathy I'm after.
12: Hmm.
11: I'm not wanting an adolescent anthropomorphized citrus fruit making light of my situation with its thumbs.
12: But quiet.
11: Oh, postcard.
12: Oh, is it a real postcard or just an overly aggressive tub-thumping optician?
11: No, it's a real one. From Bangladesh.
12: Oh, Father Henderson. He made it then. Finally got sent to the desh by the vish.
11: Aye. He appears to be having a smashing time. He's established an informal confessional booth under a banyan tree. Seemingly, Arif Ali has been pilfering from his sister-in-law's peg bag. Then he's just written, boring, with four O's.
12: Boring!
11: Aye. And the rest of the card's just exclamation marks.
12: Ah, good old Father Henderson.
11: So, have you met the replacement priest yet, Ramesh?
12: I met the new priest, Dave. No one will ever replace Father Henderson.
11: Fair dues.
12: Oh, this is interesting. Look at this, Dave.
11: What, Sue Pollard opening an off-license? Do you think that's her own wheelbarrow? Because I've seen her in that before.
12: No, Dave, the competition.
11: Let's see. Calling all shopkeepers. Well, they've got my attention already. Are you a confectionery king? Are you a sultan of sweeties? Are you the bishop of boilings?
12: Yeah, not too good, that one.
11: Are you the czar of candy? Oof. That works in paper, that one. They've clearly not read that one out. Schoolboy era.
12: No, skip all those, Dave, and dance to the meat.
11: Humny-numny-numny-numny, Captain of Cracknell. Well, now is your chance to prove it. Sweet magnet, Charlie Trubsell, is offering you the chance to design your own sweet, which will then get a full retail launch.
12: This is exciting! Oh, this is it, Dave. I've waited my entire confectionery life for this. I've always said, haven't I, Dave, I've got a sweetie in me. What have I always said, Dave?
11: You've got a sweetie in you. You have always said that, Ramesh, in fairness to yourself.
12: I've always said that. I have a sweetie in me.
11: Yes, you have always said that, Ramesh.
12: Yes, I've always said that. Just think of it, Dave. We could be the next little rubbery fried egg or the next foam shrimp.
11: Or the next that wee pink foamy mushroom thing that looks a bit like a male nipple.
12: Yes, it does a bit, doesn't it? Yeah.
11: I've always thought so, yeah.
12: Yes.
11: Yeah.
12: Yes. Take them off the counter at once.
11: Right, yeah.
12: Right, Dave. Thinking legs on. We are going to enter this competition. And we are going to win.
13: Ramesh, is this the only kitchen roll you've got?
12: That's the good stuff, Mrs. Begg. It is the Rolls-Royce of kitchen roll. Have you seen the advert? Makes some quite ludicrous claims.
11: Aye, there's a boy in Germany, right, and he's mopping up some spilled blackcurrant cordial in a riverside cafe. And he drops one of these kitchen rolls, right, and it falls into the Rhine, and it sucks up the whole river.
13: What? It sucks up the whole Rhine?
11: Seemingly. There's all these fish flapping about and a few rusty bikes and a U-boat, which I thought was in bad taste.
12: Yes, sir. Despite the obvious hyperbole, this is an excellent kitchen roll. Most absorbent.
13: Absorbency's not the issue, Ramesh. It's got cartoon camels all over it.
12: Yes, the camel, the queen of the desert.
11: Ship of the desert. It's Priscilla you're thinking of.
12: Yes, of course. The point is, the cartoon camel is trying to represent absorbency.
13: I know that. But this kitchen roll is for me ma'am. And she's poorly. And I don't want her to be confronted by cartoon camels having a laugh and a carry-on and playing badminton over the Sphinx while I'm mopping up wee-wees. I want something more somber.
12: Yes, well, I don't think we carry somber kitchen rolls. We have some with flowers on.
13: Well, that's better. A bit like a sympathy card. An absorbing sympathy card. That's better. I'll take them. And me chomp and me grazie.
14: Right. What with me, people? You need to help me with my stupid college project.
11: Oh, aye. What is it this time?
14: Time capsule. We have to find a container and fill it with contemporary artifacts so that people of the 13th century can better comprehend the lifestyle and culture of their pre-millennial ancestors or something.
12: Right. So how can we help?
14: I need the Quality Street Tin.
12: What, the Quality Street Tin?
14: Yes, the Quality Street Tin. What's the big deal? Sick.
13: Do you mind if I ask? What is the Quality Street Tin? I'm assuming it's a quality street tin.
12: It is a quality street tin.
14: Stop saying quality street tin.
13: Well, you started it. So, is it a quality street tin?
12: Yes, it is. A quality street tin.
14: Sick!
12: But it is so much more than that. It is the Maju equivalent of the fabled Ark of the Covenant. It has been in the family for 30 years. It contains all that is valuable and meaningful for our family.
13: Oh, yes. We've got something similar in our house. It's a Dundee cake tin. It's got me dad's medals in it.
11: I've got a slim Panatella cigar box with foreign coins in it and some old Duracell batteries and my wife's death certificate.
14: So can I get it, Dad?
12: Well, I suppose so. Maybe the time has come to update to a lockable Tupperware. Go and fetch it so that we may decant.
14: Yes!
12: Now, Mrs. Begg, a question before you go. How would you feel about a foam wizard?
13: I don't really understand the question, Ramesh. Do you mean a magician that's made out of foam? Or do you mean someone that's really good at manipulating foam? Either way, I don't really see the practical application.
11: Foam party?
12: No, maybe I should have given you more of a run-up, Mrs. Begg. We are entering a competition to create a new sweet. So I am floating the foam wizard.
13: What flavour is it?
11: Something quite zingy, I would imagine. Like you were getting zinged by a wizard's wand.
12: Yes, yes, yes, yes, yes. Zingy, yes. Citrusy. Would you, Mrs. Begg, be interested in a lemon and lime foam wizard?
13: No, I wouldn't.
12: Dave?
11: Yeah?
12: Perhaps you should chase after Mrs. Begg and find out specifically why she wouldn't be interested in a lemon and lime foam wizard.
11: Right you are.
12: Is it too citrusy? Is it too wizardy? Would she turn her nose up at a strawberry illusionist? Right, Alok, thank you for coming. Dave and I require a more youthful perspective on sweetmongery. Sweets are they not, primarily aimed at the youngies?
11: Amen to that.
12: We have a short list of three sweets that we feel can do some shop floor damage. Dave, perhaps you could lend some theatre?
11: Yeah, do you want me to do the X Factor voice?
12: You can give it a shot.
11: Right. Oof, a bit dry. Might need a wee sip of a Capri Sun. Hold on till I... Oh, here we are, blackcurrant and apple. Oof, it's not my cup of tea, but... Oh, it's not liking the straw.
15: Dave.
11: I'm in now.
15: Finally.
12: All right, Dave, don't dip glass out of it.
11: Right. First up tonight...
12: Oh, come on, do the voice.
11: All right, all right. First up tonight is Lollipop Ladies.
15: And what's that?
12: But lollipops in the shape of ladies. Well, it's a no-brainer. Everyone likes lollipops, everyone likes ladies, and it's a pre-existing concept with a clever twist.
15: Nah, Think of your demographic. The kids aren't going to buy into this. Lollipop ladies represent authority. They restrict your freedom of movement. Plus, it's basically flawed. You can't lick a lady. It's too sexy.
12: Right. We will put the lollipop lady on a low shoe for now. Number two, Dave.
16: Next up, Fizzy Vickers.
15: Where do I start with that? Talk about niche marketing. What about all the other faiths?
12: Well, we can do all different ones. Yeah, like multi-faith wine gums, yes. Lime priests, orange imams, blackcurrant rabbis.
15: Dad, most kids are atheists. In fact, they're probably agnostic because they can't be arsed being atheist. Next.
16: And last up, candy sellotape.
15: What? Sweetie sellotape?
12: Well, not really, no. It's sticky, yes, but only in the context of being a sweetie. It wouldn't have the purchase to suspend a Twilight poster, for example.
15: Dad, I'm sorry, but these are all rubbish.
12: Yeah. These are not rubbish. They are both amazing and great. I've been selling sweeties for over 29 years.
17: You mean 30 years?
12: Yes, so I think I know a thing or two about the market.
15: Dad, I'm sorry, but you're stuck in the past. This is the 20s. No one's going to be interested in confectionery stationery. It's box office poison. Kids aren't into sellotape. They're like zombies, robots, guns, and hair fashioned into helmets. You haven't got a clue.
12: And what do you know about it? With all your successful ventures into shop, huh? Mr. Hovershoes.
15: Ah, here we go. Showing your true colours now. Why did you even bother asking my opinion?
12: I don't know. I wish I hadn't now.
15: Well, do you know what? Here's my opinion. Your pure granified sweetie ideas are rubbish.
12: Oh, and you could do better. Or are you all talk and no trousers?
15: I could invent a sweet. No bother. It would knock your efforts into a cocked hat.
17: Well, actually, as a cocked hat.
12: Not the time, Dave. It would appear that my son is laying down the gauntlet. Is that what's happening here, son?
15: Too right it is.
12: Well, go on then. Put your mouth where your trousers are.
15: I will then.
12: Good.
15: I will.
12: On you go.
15: I'm serious.
12: Nobody's stopping you.
15: Nobody could stop me.
12: I know, that's why they're not stopping you.
15: Yeah. I'll invent a sweet and I'll win this competition.
12: Right then.
15: Right then.
12: Right then.
15: Right then.
18: What thing, right then?
12: How did you hear that?
18: I was lip-reading through the window, you doofus.
19: Oh, is that a Quality Street tin with no Quality Street in it? Oh, I'm getting a vibe off it. Is it quite an old tin?
12: Oh, well done, Keith. Yeah, about 30 years. It is a family heirloom.
19: Ah, we've got an Oxo tin. It's got a hammer, a spanner, a screwdriver, tape measure, and Alan Key's natural mold.
18: Isn't that just a toolbox, then?
19: I suppose it is, yes.
18: What? So no voodoo dolls? Or Ouija boards? Or spooky gubbins?
19: Sanjay, once again, I feel the need to point this out. I'm not just a psychic, I'm a human being. Besides, I've got a special box for all my spooky gubbins. It used to belong to Aleister Crowley. Although, ironically, he apparently used to keep his tools in it. You can say what you like about him. He was a human being too. Those upsetting crosses don't hang themselves.
12: Right, yes. Let's see what's in here. Dave, please do be a trumpet. Right. Parcel, Dave. Sewing kit. Oh, hello, old friend. Oh, it's my royal wedding four-colour biro.
19: Oh, that must have been where I got the vibe from. I've always felt quite a deep connection with the people's princess.
18: Do you mean the hair?
19: I'll have you know, Sanjay, that's a natural kink. I've always had that. If anything, she copied me.
18: Aye, very good.
17: Oh, there's something you don't see every day.
19: What's that, a Betamax tape?
17: Is it a Betamax tape?
12: Oh, it's a Betamax tape.
18: Stop saying Betamax tape.
17: What's on it, Ramesh?
12: I have no idea, Dave.
17: It says, do not tape over. It must be the good stuff.
12: Yes, or Falcon's Crest. Keith, any ideas?
19: Hello? Do I look like a Betamax video?
18: You have got a boxy head.
12: Shut up. You are psychic, though. Can you glean anything?
19: Ah, fine. Wave under my nose. No, sorry. Nothing. Oh, dear doctor. I actually got something there.
18: You're at it.
19: What again? Quickly. While I'm in the zone. Oh, there is something very important on this tape. A secret. A long buried secret. You'll need to see this.
12: But how are we going to see it?
17: Who's got a working Betamax player?
19: Well, all I can tell you that there is something vital on this tape. Vital. And it's a moment from your past that is vital to all of your futures. Vital. And can I have a Twix?
15: Thanks for letting me do this, Hilly. I'll get maximum saturation.
20: Well, it's hamster season at the moment, so the kids are all in here at lunchtime. Oh, shut up, Nelson Mandela! But why aren't you doing it in the shop? You get more traffic than I do.
15: Well, it's important when you're doing this kind of market research that you take it out of context. It's very hard to get true objective opinion on sweets when there's Freddo's et al. In your eyeline.
20: Right. It's just that your dad was saying you'd had a bit of a to-do.
15: Did he? Well, it's not that.
20: Well, I wish you well. It's very hard to break new ground in retail. I spent $4,000 trying to market snail farms. They didn't catch fire. And I was prosecuted over the whole Wasp Olympics thing. People have no vision. That's plenty, Dr. Dre. You've already had a whiskers pouch.
21: Hiya. Can I get my hamster fort now? Can I get my hamster fort now? Can I get my hamster fort now?
20: Right, now you know it's £50, don't you, Keenan?
21: I know. I've got my birthday money. Can I get it then?
20: Of course you can. I'll just get the box.
21: Yes! Oh, and can I get the wee helmets and shields?
20: Roman.
21: Yeah, Romans.
20: Shall be a moment. Oh, behave yourself, Dido. I'll get your mouse embryo in a minute.
15: So how's it going, Keenan?
21: It's brilliant. I'm pure getting a hamster fort, and I'm going to dress them as Roman soldiers, and they're going to fight the Hulk and Optimus Prime.
15: Right. Do you like sweets?
21: Let me get this straight. You, an adult, are offering me, an 11-year-old boy, sweets in a pet shop. What's wrong with this picture?
15: Oh, no. I'm not offering you sweets. I'm trying to invent a new sweet. I just need some feedback from a sweetie expert like yourself.
21: Why are you not doing your own shop?
15: Well, it's important when you're doing this kind of market research that you take it out of context.
21: It's just word on the street is, you pure fell out with your dad pure big style.
15: No, it's not that. Right then, Keenan. What is your first reaction to sherbots?
21: What?
15: Well, it's a small confectionery robot filled with sherbet.
21: Well, I like robots, and I like sherbet, so...
15: So, on a scale of 1 to 10, how interested would you be in sherbots?
21: Very interested.
15: Right. Would you say that was a 7, or an 8, or a 9, or a 10?
21: Just very.
15: I'll just put 9.
21: Get over yourself, it's not a 9.
15: 8, then.
21: Very good.
15: 7, then.
21: 6.
15: 6 is moderately interested, actually, Keenan. You said you were very interested.
21: I'm in here for a hamster fort.
15: Yep, sorry. Right, okay. Sherbot. 6. Now, what is your first reaction to candy hair straighteners?
12: Oh, why is this so hard, Dave? I can't imagine the inventor of the foam shrimp suffering from this kind of creative struggle.
22: Aye, but that was years ago. He or she was a pioneer. This sweetie map hadn't even been drawn yet. Everything's been done. Every story's been told.
12: What is it makes a winning sweet? Now, Dave, let's line up the classics.
22: Right, well, let's see. You've got your sports mixtures, your cola bottles,
12: Vitamice, skull crushers,
22: foam bananas, little rubbery fried eggs.
12: I can't forget the little rubbery fried eggs.
22: Jelly scopes, the wee jelly telescopes here, coconut tractors,
12: and the chocolate tools.
23: What is the magic formula, huh? What is the alchemy that unites these hardy perennials?
22: Well, they're miniaturised, aren't they? Everyday objects shrunk.
12: Well, of course they're miniaturised, Dave. They have to fit into a child's mouth. We would have a hard time marketing 1-to-1 scale jelly tractors.
22: No, you're right enough. They don't even have one of them parked in the front of FAO Schwartz. Or the big Asda.
20: Hello.
12: Oh, hello, Hilly. Hello, Hilly.
20: Pint of milk and a number 3 scratch card, please. Oh, magic mice.
12: Well, 169, please. Hilly, are you a fan of sweets?
20: I'm gluten intolerant.
12: Yes, I know, but you must have a view.
20: Well, I quite like the licorice goths, I suppose. I gave them 6.
12: Sorry, licorice goths?
20: Nothing. They're a band. Do you mind if we don't talk about sweets? I can feel it triggering off my intolerance.
12: Yes, right, sorry, yes.
22: Hilly, here's a curveball. Do you, by any chance, have such a thing as a Betamax video?
20: I do, actually, yes.
12: Oh, really? Could we borrow it?
20: Oh, it doesn't work. I put it in the tropical fish tank. You know, the big one? The feature one? To look like a crashed spaceship? It's not worked, though. Joe Young came in and said it looked like landfill. Mind you, the goldfish like going in and out a bit, so... Oh, damn.
12: Oh, what's the matter?
20: Oh, it's just that I really thought I was going to win the lottery there, and I didn't. Cheerio.
17: Bye. Bye, Elliot.
0: So, miniaturization is the key. Miniaturization is the name of the game. Miniaturization. This we have established.
17: Maybe we need to focus on what they've miniaturized.
23: Yes, well, let's see. We have bananas, bottles, badminton rackets, spanners, chisels et al., eggs, skulls, mice and tractors. Oh, hello, Mrs. Armstrong.
1: Oh, someone's got a sweet tooth.
17: Mrs. Armstrong, what would you say was the appeal of a coconut tractor?
1: I would say it has no appeal. It's very impractical.
17: No, no, I mean a miniaturized tractor.
1: That's even more impractical, if anything.
17: I mean a sweetie one.
1: Oh, all right, you are. I don't know. I find them quite unsettling, actually. Tiny, toady wee tractors. Whatever next?
23: What can we get you, Mrs. A?
1: I've just done a 16-hour shift. I need one of your energy drinks.
23: Doof, doof, 49.
1: That's great.
23: 129, please.
17: Mrs. A, I don't suppose you've got a Betamax video by any chance?
1: Oh, yes, yes. I've got one of them, yes.
23: We couldn't borrow it, could we?
1: Oh, no. It doesn't work. It's sitting in the cellar door to keep it closed. I've jazzed it up, though. I've poked some flowers into the wee bit where the tape goes in. Oh, damn it!
23: What's the matter?
1: It's just I was really hoping this energy drink would revitalize me. But it doesn't seem to have revitalized me. I'll see you later.
23: So, bananas, bottles, badminton rackets, spanners, chisels, eggs, skulls, mice and tractors. What is the connection?
7: Kitchen roll, please, with the camels on.
23: Ah, Mrs. Begg, I take it the somber kitchen roll wasn't up to the shoe?
7: No, it was not. I'll probably have to burn that couch now.
17: Oh, dear. You won't have a Betamax player, will you, Mrs. Begg?
7: I do, is it good?
23: Oh, right. Don't suppose it works, does it?
7: Like a dream? Well, if you had a dream where Betamax video worked in line with the manufacturer's description.
23: I don't suppose we could borrow it. I have a Betamax tape that I would very much like to see.
7: Well, I'd be more than happy to lend it to you, but it's stuck to the carpet.
23: Oh, right.
7: Hey, why don't you come round? You're more than welcome to come round, as long as you don't mind bathing Mother.
23: I suppose you could.
7: Well, that's very civic-minded of you. But I was actually joking. Friday night, then.
17: Oh, hello, Alok.
15: Dave.
2: Son.
15: Father.
2: Oh, check the atmos. It's pure freezing in here. It was like that time I went up the science centre and they put a banana into liquid nitrogen and it pure snapped.
23: Sanjay, why are you picking this particular moment to be so chatty?
2: Because you two are fighting. It's dead exciting.
17: They're not fighting, Sanjay. It's a professional disagreement.
2: Is that right? So what you got, Alok?
15: What?
2: What's your sweetie? Come on, let's hear it.
15: I'm keeping a tight lid on it, Sanjay. There's a lot of industrial espionage in the confectionery industry. You don't think Roundtree's came up with randoms all by themselves, do you?
2: Just tell us, you doofus.
15: No.
2: Dad, Alok won't tell me about his sweetie.
23: Well, that is his prerogative.
2: What's your sweetie, Dad?
23: I'm not telling you in front of him.
2: Dad! You won't tell me about your sweetie.
17: Come on now, there's a lot at stake here, Sanjay. The confectionery market's notoriously difficult to crack. A new sweetie's a big thing. It's got to be a water cooler moment.
2: You haven't got anything, have you?
23: Yes, we do, eh, Tess?
2: Spill it then.
15: No, it's embargoed until the official launch date.
2: Aye, because it's rubbish.
15: It's not rubbish, right? It's aces. The Sharebot is the future.
2: What did you say there? Sharebot?
15: Nothing. No, I never said anything.
2: Oh, no. What's a Sharebot? Does it combine Sharebit and robots or something?
15: No.
2: It's a robot full of Sharebit, isn't it?
15: No. Yes. Actually, no. Yes.
2: Hate to say it, but that's quite good.
17: Five alive, Alok. That's really good. I like the way you've combined the word Sharebit and robot. It's clever, but accessible. I take it the robots will be miniaturised.
15: Yeah, although, if I win the competition and we get the full launch, I'm hoping to have a one-to-one scale Sharebot outside Hamley's, with Warwick Davies inside.
2: So, Dad, what you got? Can you live with the Sharebot?
23: Oh, I've got a little something. Don't you worry your cotton little legs.
17: It's jelly stethoscopes.
23: Dave!
17: Oh, come on, Ramesh, we both know it's no good. Not compared to the Sharebot, anyway.
2: Jelly stethoscope? OMG! What made you think of that?
23: Well, you know, most hardware has already been miniaturized in the name of confectionery, so we thought we would go down the route of medical apparatus.
22: Aye, and actually we were thinking cherry defibrillators, but that's a bit doom and gloom for a sweetie. So we went for the stethoscope. Bit more homely, isn't it? Bit more comforting. A bit more, what seems to be the problem, Mrs. Ovens?
2: It's rubbish. Alex is much better. Isn't it, Dad?
23: Yes, it is better.
15: In your face, yes. Thanks, Dad. That's very big of you. So, do you think I could win?
23: I'll be honest, son. No.
15: You're jealous.
23: Oh, don't be ridiculous.
15: You're just jealous. I've trumped you, I've wiped the floor with you, and you can't take it. The son becomes the father, and the father the son.
23: What?
15: It means I totally caned you, Dad.
23: Yes, this is true. Your idea totally outshines mine. Your victory dance is both unnecessary and ungracious. However, your Sherbot will never win this sweet competition.
15: And why not?
23: Sherbinators.
15: What?
22: Oh, that's right. I knew it rang a bell. Sherbinators, of course.
15: What are you talking about?
23: Bassett's, 1987. To capitalize on the back of the Terminator franchise. Small polycarbide synthetic flesh humanoids with metal endoskeletons full of sherbet.
22: Oh, yeah, I believe the tagline was, "It will terminate your taste buds," which was possibly counterintuitive, probably led to its demise. They should have said, "I'll be back for more, sweets." No, that doesn't work either.
23: Point is, Alok, you were beaten to the punch by a considerable number of years.
15: Oh, bloody hell.
23: Now, don't worry, son. It is always going to be a tall ask. It's like Dave said, all the stories have been told.
3: Welcome you all to Mrs. Begg's home cinema.
2: That's not a flat screen.
3: I know. It's an 86 Grundig. I like my tellies with a little bit of arse on them.
22: Oh, I know what you're saying. I'm not sexually attracted to televisions, but I like my tellies with a bit of junk in their trunk.
23: Yes, I like to imagine that the back of the TV is some kind of green room, huh? Housing all of the turns that will show up on that given night. Imagine on a Tuesday, for example, huh? The two hairy bikers mingling with John Nettles, Sophie Raworth, and SpongeBob and Squidward et al. What was that?
3: Don't worry, it's Mother. Just don't mention John Nettles again.
2: John Nettles?
23: Sanjay.
2: Sake.
23: Shall we play the tape, Mrs. Begg?
3: Yes, the tape of mystery. Let's just hope it's not an old Bergerac.
23: Oh, my God.
22: Look at that.
23: You know who that is, don't you, Alok?
15: It's me, isn't it?
2: Where am I?
23: Oh, you are still in your mummy's tumpkin. Probably making some sarcastic comment to the uterine lining.
2: Sick.
23: I believe this was your first solids, Alok.
2: Ha! Solids! Ha ha! Solids!
8: So, what's the big mystery Keith was talking about? What are we looking for?
23: I don't know. I mean, it's nice. A lovely keepsake. Seeing a local dribbly. But I'm not seeing any great revelations.
2: Oh, no. That wasp has pure landed on your spoon.
22: Oh, now, hold on. He's not gonna. Oh, no, he is!
23: Oh! Oh, that's right. How could I forget? You ate a wasp.
15: I ate a wasp?
2: Ha! You ate a wasp?
4: You ate a wasp?
22: Ramesh, he ate a wasp.
23: Yes, he ate a wasp. I wonder what it tasted like. Right, are you ready, kids?
19: Oh, I'm very excited!
5: Full of lenses up to high dough. But in a good way. They won't be needing statins.
23: Well, your hocus-pocus was instrumental in the genesis of this award-winning confection, so we all agreed that you should be the first to try it.
5: I'm honoured. And, to be honest, it's done my reputation no end of repair as well. I was way off the mark with Mrs. Hussain's sextuplets.
23: Look, as co-creator, you get to open the box.
15: Whatever you say, partner.
23: Don't push it.
22: There it is. Keith Futures, would you please be the first person ever to consume a cherry wasp?
19: Oh, would you look at that? It's beautiful.
5: And it's 1-to-1 scale.
2: Never saw that coming, did you?
6: Oh! Fags, Mags and Bags. With Ramesh, played by Sanjeev Kohli. Dave, by Donald McCleary. Sanjay, by Omar Raza. Alok, by Sushil Kumar. Mrs. Begg, by Marge Hogarth. Keith Futures, by Greg McHugh. Hilly, by Kate Brailsford. Mrs. Armstrong, by Maureen Carr. And Keenan, by Max Merrill. The producer was Gus Beattie. Fags, Mags and Bags is a Comedy Unit production for BBC Radio 4.

0: I came across Mr. Kipling in the meadow by the church. If I've painted that spire once, he said, I've painted it a dozen times. He offered me an apple pie. An artist needs inspiration, he explained. Golden shortcrust pastry, delicious apple filling, and just the right amount of sugar sprinkled on top. But then, when it comes to the little details, Mr. Kipling does have an exceedingly good eye.
1: Duel. Duel for floors. Duel cleans and polishes in one go, because it's a floor cleaner and a polish all in one. Duel, 2 and 6.
2: Well, come in, Smithers. What is it? Speak up, boy. Orange juice.
3: No, sir. New Kellogg's Rise and Shine.
2: Hey, fiendish.
3: And look at this, sir.
2: No peel, no pips, and it's got vitamin C. Well, Smithers, I suppose this is it.
3: What are you doing, sir?
2: Thank you, Governor. Wife and 3 pips to support. Thank you.
4: New Kellogg's Rise and Shine. Now tastes as good as orange juice.
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Yes, Minister, by Anthony Jay and Jonathan Lynn, starring Paul Eddington as the Right Honourable James Hacker MP and Nigel Hawthorne as Sir Humphrey Appleby, with Derek Foulds as Bernard Woolley in The Death List.

0: Oh, excuse me, Minister. There's something in the press that I think you ought to see.
1: About me? That's nice.
0: Well, I'm afraid it's in private eye.
1: Private eye?
0: They're exposing something.
1: Not that character reference I wrote for Dr. Svundra. Or that wretched party at John Paulson's.
0: Oh, I didn't know about those, Minister.
1: No. I mean, it's just the sort of thing they'd make up in that squalid little rag. What is it, then?
0: Well, perhaps you'd better read it.
1: Yes, perhaps I had. My God.
0: Frightful, isn't it?
2: May I come in, Minister?
1: Yes, sit down. Listen to this.
3: Oh, Private Eye, that's good.
1: The saga of the top-secret Guthrie report on security practice, whose existence was revealed to readers of the Eye last week, continues to embarrass ministers. It seems that one of the present cabinet, subject to phone-tapping, bugging, and 24-hour surveillance while in opposition, was none other than the egregious Jim Hacker. What does egregious mean?
3: I think it means outstanding.
1: Oh, good.
3: In one way or another.
1: Egregious Jim Hacker, whose Department of Administrative Affairs administers 23,000 other administrators. Ironically, it is the egregious Jim's department that is now responsible for supplying all the government's computerized bugging equipment. Presumably, this makes him the government's chief bugger.
3: Oh. Brilliant.
1: Humphrey.
3: Yes, Minister.
1: Is this true?
3: What, Minister?
1: Was I once under surveillance, and am I now responsible for bugging equipment?
3: Oh, surely you don't believe what you read in that squalid little rag?
1: Never mind that. Is it accurate?
3: Well, I don't think we should take it too seriously, Minister.
1: Oh, don't you? Well, I do. They're saying I was under total surveillance, a free citizen and an MP. Surveillance is an attack on democracy, Humphrey. Did you know it contravenes the European Convention on Human Rights?
3: Surveillance is an indispensable weapon in the battle against organised crime.
1: You're describing politicians as organised crime?
3: Well, disorganised crime too. No, seriously, Minister.
1: Now, Humphrey, I wrote a leader about this while I was editor of Reform, and I started a nationwide petition against bureaucratic busybodies, snooping and phone-tapping. And now I learn from Private Eye, please note, Humphrey, not from you, that I, of all people, am in charge of the whole technical side of it. Why didn't you tell me about this?
3: You didn't ask.
1: Oh, thank God for the free press. Thank God for at least one brave, open and fearless journal in this country.
0: I thought you said it was a squalid...
1: Bernard. You really must sharpen up your political antennae. Learn to adjust more flexibly to a developing situation.
0: Yes, I see what you mean, Minister. I'm sorry.
1: Now, what happened to the transcripts of my bugged and tapped conversations?
3: Well, I imagine they were put into a report.
1: And who got those reports?
3: Well, I imagine the Home Secretary got them.
1: Gets them?
3: Well, not about you, Minister, not now. Now you'll be getting reports on current members of Her Majesty's opposition.
1: Who gives them to the Home Secretary?
3: MI5, presumably.
1: You seem very calm about all this, Humphrey.
3: Yes, Minister.
1: Well, I think it's horrifying. A British citizen. A distinguished British citizen, in my case. One who has dedicated his life to the service of his fellow countrymen. And all the time, these gloating, faceless bureaucrats are listening to his every word. All his private calls, his rows with his wife, his shouting matches with his daughter, his private arrangements with his accountant.
3: No, quite, Minister. Quite.
1: Well, why?
3: Why what? Why surveillance or why you?
1: Both.
3: Well, in either case, it's the same answer.
1: Then why did you split it into two questions?
3: I didn't want to risk answering a question that you were not asking, Minister.
1: Well, I am asking. Why was I under surveillance?
3: Well, I should have thought it was perfectly obvious. Before the election, it was rumoured that you might be appointed Secretary of State for Defence.
1: So?
3: Well, if the PM were to consider giving you defence, you can surely see that it would be in the national interest for MI5 to satisfy itself that you were not a security risk.
1: But my privacy was invaded.
3: Better than your country being invaded, Minister.
1: Have you ever been under surveillance, Humphrey?
3: Me?
1: Yes. You, Humpy.
3: But I am a civil servant, Minister.
1: So were Burgess and McLean.
3: Ah, yes, well...
1: And Philby.
3: Yes, but they were not permanent secretaries.
1: Mm.
3: Minister, one becomes a permanent secretary only after a lifetime of proven responsibility, reliability and integrity. The most rigorous selection procedures winnow out all but the most upright, honourable and discreet of public servants.
1: Yeah, and what about ministers?
3: Well, ministers, of course, have a whole range of dazzling qualities, including... an enviable intellectual suppleness and moral manoeuvrability.
1: What are you trying to say?
3: You can't trust them. Oh, not you, of course, Minister. But ministers, unlike civil servants, are selected completely at random, by prime ministerial whim, in recognition of doubtful favours received, or to avoid appointing someone of real ability. Not you, of course, Minister. And you can most certainly be trusted. You might almost be a civil servant yourself.
1: And does he mean that as a compliment?
0: Oh, yes, indeed, Minister. The ultimate compliment.
3: Minister, would you trust every one of your cabinet colleagues never to betray a confidence? And all the opposition front bench?
1: That lot, you must be joking.
3: Quite so. And you were on the opposition front bench at the time.
1: Humphrey, I've made my decision. I'm going to stop it.
3: But it's a Home Office matter, Minister.
1: Well, I can make it more difficult for them. If I'm responsible for all the apparatus, I shall see that there are real democratic safeguards in future.
3: Are you perhaps going to suggest that people will not be able to be put under secret surveillance until they have signed a form saying they agree to it?
1: No. I mean we'll have a select committee of both houses, chaired by a law lord, to decide on every application. And no surveillance will go on for more than 2 weeks without reapplying. Would you set the wheels in motion, Humphrey?
3: Very well, Minister.
1: Bernard, we'll send a minute to each member of the Cabinet, and I'll plant a question from one of our backbenchers to the Home Secretary. How about, will the Home Secretary assure the House that none of his Cabinet colleagues has ever been placed under government surveillance? That'll shake him.
0: Certainly will, Minister.
1: Oh, and invite Walter Fowler from the Express to meet me for a drink at the House tonight. Annie's bar.
0: What for, Minister?
1: First law of political indiscretion, Bernard. You always have a drink before you leak. Will it make a story?
4: Oh, I think so. Minister fights for phone tap safeguards, yes.
1: Where will they run it?
4: Well, fairly high up on the Home News page, I suppose.
1: Not on page one.
4: Well, can I attribute it? Minister speaks out?
1: Oh, no.
4: So where did I get the story? I can't say it was officially announced or government spokesman. How about sources close to the minister?
1: Hey, steady on. I don't want everyone to know I told you. Can't you just... speculation is growing in Westminster?
4: Well, it's a bit weak.
1: Unofficial spokesman?
4: Well, I've used that twice this week already.
1: Cabinet's leaking like a sieve, isn't it?
4: Yes. Could we attribute it to a leading member of the sieve? Cabinet?
1: No.
4: Well, how would you like to be an informed source?
1: No. Okay. Informed source.
4: It's quite a joke, really, isn't it?
1: What?
4: Describing someone as informed when his permanent secretary is Sir Humphrey Appleby.
1: Everything we said on the phone, everything we said to each other, all recorded, transcribed. It's humiliating.
5: Yes, I see. It is a little humiliating that someone at MI5 knows that what you talk about at home is what you talk about in public. The gross national product, the public sector borrowing requirement, the draft agenda for the party committee.
1: No, I don't mean that. I mean all our private family talk.
5: Oh, dear, yes. I hadn't thought of that. Have you got the car keys? No, I thought you had them. No, I gave them to you. My God, that could bring the government down.
1: Annie, you're not taking this seriously.
5: Whatever gives you that idea?
1: They might have heard what we say to each other in bed.
5: Why? Do you snore in code?
1: You try to tell me something.
5: Well, since you ask, it's the recess coming up. Why don't we go away for a long weekend, like we used to?
1: Oh, but... Well, yes. What the hell? Why not?
5: Let's go to Kingsbury Down.
1: All right. Where's that?
5: Only where we spent our honeymoon, darling.
1: Oh, yes.
5: It was where you first explained to me about the effect of velocity of circulation on the net growth of money supply.
1: Oh, yes, I remember.
5: Did you have the tape running on that, boys?
0: The minister on a death list.
3: Mm-hmm.
0: But who are the International Freedom Army?
3: We do not yet know.
0: Whoever they are, why on earth should they want to assassinate the minister? He's so harmless.
3: Nevertheless, we cannot take risks with the minister's life, Bernard.
0: No, of course, so that means the full...
3: Quite.
0: Good morning, Minister. How are you?
1: Sorry, mate. Didn't sleep too well.
3: Oh,
1: I feel like death, actually.
0: Perhaps that's just as well.
4: see that story in the Express. Hacker moves to curb phone taps.
3: Indeed. I wonder where they got the information.
4: Leak, I suppose. Shocking, isn't it?
3: Shocking.
4: Anyway, it only confirms my determination to act on this matter.
3: Minister, are you sure that you've considered all the implications?
4: Yes, free citizens have a right to privacy.
3: But suppose MI5 had reason to suspect that these free citizens were, shall we say, to take a purely hypothetical instance, planning to assassinate a minister of the Crown.
4: The freedom of the British people is more important than the lives of a few ministers. Freedom is indivisible. Ministers are expendable. Men in public life must expect to be targets of cranks and fanatics. A minister has a duty to set his own life at naught, to stand up and say, here I am, do your worst. Not cower in craven terror behind electronic equipment and secret microphones and all them hideous apparatus of the police state.
3: But, Minister...
4: No, Humphrey, I don't want to hear any more about it.
3: Minister, you must allow me to say one more thing on this matter.
4: Well, one sentence, Humphrey, and keep it brief.
3: The special branch have found your name on a death list.
4: That has absolutely no relevance, McMullen. What?
3: The special branch have found your name on a death list.
4: A death list? What do you mean, a death list?
3: An assassination list.
4: I know what you mean by a death list, but I mean, what do you mean?
3: Well, I don't know how I can express it any more clearly, Minister. Well, to put it absolutely bluntly, confidential investigations have revealed the existence of certain documents whose provenance is currently unestablished, but whose effect, if realized, would be to precipitate a by-election.
4: What do you mean?
3: You're on a death list, Minister.
4: The
3: International Freedom Army, a new urban guerrilla group, apparently...
4: What have they got against me?
3: Well, as you know, Minister, there have been vague rumours of a cabinet reshuffle, and your name has been mentioned in one or two of the papers in connection with the Ministry of Defence.
4: Who could they be?
3: Well, it's hard to say, Minister. It could be an Irish splinter group, or PLO, or Black September. It could be homegrown loonies, anarchists, Maoists. They might also be Libyans, Armenians, Iranians. In any case, they're all interconnected. This could simply be a new group of freelance killers. The special branch don't know where to start.
4: But there is a list of names, is there? I mean, it's not just me.
3: No, not just you.
4: I suppose there are hundreds of names on it.
3: Just three.
4: Three.
3: Yes, just three.
0: Yes. Oh, yes, I'll come down. Minister, Commander Forrest from Special Branch. May I bring him in?
4: Yes, yes, of course.
3: Special Branch informed the Home Secretary, who's recommended detectives to protect you. He is here to inform you.
4: Detectives, they can't protect you from an assassin's bullet. No one can.
3: No, of course not. But detectives do ensure that the assassin is brought to justice. After the victim has been gunned down.
0: Commander Forrest of the Special Branch, Minister.
4: Ah, come in, Commander. Do sit down.
6: Thank you very much, sir. Now, you've been told about this list, sir. If I could just brief you on standard hazards and routine precautions.
3: Thank you, Bernard.
4: Yeah, I don't really have to take these things too seriously, do I?
6: Well, sir, in a sense, it's up to you, but we do advise...
4: Yeah, I can see that some people might get into a frightful funk. It's a job, isn't it? I mean, all in a day's work.
6: I admire your courage, sir.
4: Well, that's all right, then.
6: Now, to take bullets first. Obviously, there's your sniper on a high building or in a car, your killer who steals up close in a crowd, and your unexpected house caller, your marksman in a park van, and the revolver through the window of your car. So, avoid crowds and always keep away from windows.
3: Commander, can we have bulletproof curtains for the office?
6: They'll be here by lunchtime, sir. We'll fit them at your London flat and your constituency residence when we do the whole place over.
4: Do it over.
6: Yeah, just the usual special locks, sweeps, security alarms, 24-hour patrols by the local force, phone taps, so on.
4: See, just the usual.
6: You'll have a bodyguard of several men round the clock, so never answer your own front door in person. Keep the car window up and doors locked while you're driving, and never draw up on the pavement side at traffic lights. You don't want a terrorist to leap in and kidnap you, do you? Of course you don't. Well, look, if they pull their car across in front of yours, don't ram it in the middle. Aim for one of the axles. Sweep it aside.
4: Sweep it aside.
6: Then there's bombs. car bombs, and you know all about the letter and the parcel, so never open any yourself. But for the time being, I'll have them redirected. Now, poison. Well, you'll obviously be suspicious of gifts of food and drink, chocolate, sweets and so on, but check the milk bottle caps for hypodermic holes every morning. And don't forget the umbrella with the poison needle in the ferrule jabbed into the calf. And accidents. Never walk on the outside edge of pavement, river, jetty, wharf or railway platform. Makes it too easy for them. Especially the electric railway, so avoid the tube. Electrocution, now that's another of their favourites, by the way. A little tinkering with the telly, the kettle, the fire, the toaster, the hi-fi, the electric blanket, and Bob's your uncle. Your late uncle. They all have to be checked every time. Any questions? Well, there's the full list of safety precautions. I'll be in touch. Oh, and if you are pushed out of a high window and there's iron railings below, try and fall on your head. It's quicker. Well, goodbye for now, then, Minister.
1: How can we find these terrorists before they find me?
3: Well, telephone tapping and electronic surveillance of all possible suspects is the best way of picking them up. But, of course, that does incur intolerable intrusion upon individual privacy.
1: On the other hand, I mean, if the people's elected representatives are to represent the people, I mean, any attack on them is an attack on freedom.
3: How?
1: Well, because all such threats strike at the heart of the people's inalienable democratic right to be governed by the leaders of their choice. The safety of these leaders must therefore be protected by every possible means. However much we might regret the necessity for doing so.
3: Beautifully argued, Minister. My view exactly, or else you're a dead duck.
1: Bernard, yeah. What are you doing? What's all that?
0: It's the petition, Minister. It's just arrived. It was delivered in a van, so we stacked it all on the tea trolley.
1: Petition?
0: Against phone tapping and electronic surveillance. The one you started when you were in opposition. It's got 2.25 million signatures. Isn't that a triumph?
1: But we need surveillance. After all, it's an indispensable weapon in the fight against organised crime, isn't it, Humphrey?
3: Oh, absolutely, Minister. I couldn't have put it better myself.
0: Oh, understood, Minister. Shall I file it?
1: File it? Shred it?
0: Shred it?
1: Yeah, we must make certain that no one ever finds it again.
0: In that case, Minister, perhaps we should file it.
5: This is a great way to spend a second honeymoon.
7: The table for how many, sir?
5: 9.
4: 2.
7: I have a nice table by the window.
8: We've chosen the table for the target.
4: Target?
8: Yeah, sorry, Minister. Over there in that corner by the kitchen door.
9: Right, you sit here. Constable Ross will sit over there watching the door, sir. That's your escape route. We don't expect any assassins to be among the kitchen staff, as we only booked here this morning. I'll sit by the window. If you hear any gunshots, just dive under the table and we'll take care of it.
10: I know. I'm not worried, honestly.
5: It was just a champagne cork, darling.
10: Yeah, just practising.
9: Spaghetti bolognese to start with, then I'll have a T-bone steak with beans, peas, cauliflower and chips, and a bottle of Chateau Barrel Philip Rothschild 1961. Oh, this job really takes it out of you.
7: And what would you like, sir?
10: I don't think I'm awfully hungry. How about this one, then? Is this all right for you?
9: Lovely.
5: I don't like James Bond. I thought we were going to see Belle du Jour.
10: Yes, but they didn't want to see a foreign film. Oh, no.
5: Where are you going?
10: Back to the hotel.
5: We've only just got here.
10: Come on, I can't stand this.
11: Excuse me. Sorry.
5: Excuse me. Are you asleep?
10: Of course not. How do you think I can sleep?
5: Shh! Listen.
12: Are we going out again?
9: Nope. Turned in for the night.
12: Right. So the target's in there, right?
9: Yep. Target's in there with his wife.
12: They don't seem to be enjoying their holiday, do they?
9: No. I wonder why.
5: I can't sleep here. I'm going home.
10: Well, it can't be worse than this.
13: What the hell's all this?
9: Oh,
11: beg your pardon, sir?
1: All these people in the garden. Dogs, searchlights. I wasn't told about this.
11: It's the local force, sir. They'll be wanting to show they're doing their bit.
1: Oh, my God.
9: Can I come in, sir?
1: You are in.
9: Can I just check the window, sir? Right, thank you, sir. Good night, sir. Sleep well.
1: Don't worry, darling. You'll get used to being a famous man's wife.
5: I hope so. I don't really want to be a famous man's widow.
13: But I don't follow. You say you're out to stop bugging and phone-tapping, and now you get this petition, 2.25 million signatures, terrific boost to your case, and you won't even give me a quote saying you welcome it. Or what about a promise to implement its main recommendations?
1: Well, you see, Walter, things aren't that simple.
13: Why not?
1: There are security considerations.
13: There always were. Okay, I think I'll make it an even bigger story. Minister rejects his own petition.
1: Now, steady on, Walter. Don't be silly. I'm not...
13: Are you accepting it or rejecting it?
1: No.
13: My editor wants me to ask if being on the Freedom Army death list has altered your views in any way.
1: Oh, absurd idea. Never even occurred to me till now.
13: How else am I to explain this sudden change of tune?
1: There's no change of tune. It's just...
0: Could Sir Humphrey have a word with you, Minister?
1: Ah, yes.
2: I'm sorry, Minister.
1: What can I do for you? Do you mind, Walter?
13: No, of course.
2: No, sir, I'll only be a minute.
0: I'll wait up.
2: Well, Minister, did you have a good weekend?
1: Oh, marvellous. Just me, Annie, half the special branch. All those romantic rosas with Smith and Wessons under their armpits, unforgettable.
2: The burdens of office.
1: This can't go on.
2: Well, I'm glad you said that, Minister, because it isn't going to. Hmm? We've just heard from the special branch that your protection is being withdrawn.
1: Now, hold on a minute. I didn't mean... Why?
2: The police have suffered an acute personnel establishment shortfall.
1: What?
2: They're short-staffed. They can't continue.

0: Shortstop?
1: Because of a much more real and dangerous threat to the Soviet premier at the Chequers meeting tomorrow.
0: But he's Russian.
1: Well, in fact, Minister, the special branch are confident that the threat to your life has diminished.
0: How do they know?
1: Surveillance, Minister, they overheard a conversation.
0: What did they hear?
1: Oh, I'm sure it's not of any...
0: No, come on, out with it, Humphrey. I've got a right to know.
1: Well, it was a conversation to the effect that in view of the somewhat nebulous and inexplicit nature of your remit and the arguably marginal and peripheral nature of your influence on the central deliberations and decisions within the political process, there could be a case for restructuring their action priorities in such a way as to eliminate your liquidation from their immediate agenda.
0: You said that?
1: Well, that was the gist of it, yes.
0: And what does it mean? In English?
1: Well, Minister, it means you're not really important enough for it to be worth assassinating you.
0: Oh.
1: Hmm. Oh, I don't agree with them, of course.
0: You mean I should be assassinated?
1: No.
0: You mean I'm not important enough?
1: No. What I mean is that you are important enough, but they shouldn't assassinate you anyway.
0: Oh. Well, that's marvellous. Not that I was really worried.
1: No, of course not, Minister.
2: Excuse me, Minister, Sir Humphrey. Mm. Mr. Fowler wondered if you're going to be much longer.
3: I'm sorry, Jim, I have to...
0: Oh, no, come in. Oh, and Bernard, bring that petition along. Mr. Fowler might like to see how big it is.
2: The petition, but I thought you said...
0: Yes, I did. Could you get it, Bernard? Antennae?
2: Yes, indeed, Minister. You mean the... petition that you were so pleased...
0: Yes, that's it. That's the one, Bernard.
3: Jim, the paper really must have an answer.
0: Yes, of course it must. Now, do sit down. I just wanted you to know that I do welcome this petition warmly.
2: Here it is, Minister.
0: It's not just something you can sweep under the carpet. And as for death lists, well, ministers are dispensable, but freedom is indivisible. Isn't that so, Humphrey?
1: Yes, Minister.
4: In The Death List, you heard Paul Eddington as Jim Hacker, Nigel Hawthorne as Sir Humphrey, and Derek Foles as Bernard. Annie was played by Diana Hodinot, Commander Forrest by Graham Garden, Walter Fowler by Derek Newark, the detectives by Peter Aker and William Edel, and the headwaiter by John Bott. Yes, Minister was written by Anthony Jay and Jonathan Lynn, and adapted for radio by the producer, Pete Atkins.

0: south, south. Oh, the big red letters stand for the Jell-O family. Oh, the big red letters stand for the Jell-O family. That's Jell-O.
1: Yum, yum, yum.
0: Jell-O pudding.
1: Yum, yum, yum.
0: Jell-O top. The Elka pudding, yes, sirree.
2: On your last trip, did you discover what the Earth people eat? 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They peel them with their metal knives. Boil them for 20 of their minutes. Then they smash them all to bits. They are clearly the most primitive people.
3: For MASH, get smash.
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1: Once upon a time there was an engineer.
2: Choo-choo Charlie was his name, we hear.
1: He had an engine and he sure had fun. He used good and plenty candy to make it

0: again, we'd like you to meet the Lyon family.
1: I'm Richard Lyon.
2: I'm Barbara Lyon.
3: I'm Ben Lyon.
4: And I'm Baby Daniels Lyon.
0: And here they are in It's a Wise Father.
4: More of those tea cakes and stop worrying.
3: I tell you, that welfare officer, Mrs. Gimble, directed her whole lecture at me.
4: Oh, she didn't.
3: She did. She said juvenile delinquents aren't born, but made of parental neglect. She said it's because their parents don't spend enough time with them, and she kept looking right at me.
4: Oh, she didn't.
3: Don't tell me. She's probably given me a very bad reputation in the borough.
4: Oh, nonsense. You know what I heard last week? I was told that the parish was very lucky to have a man with your great vision, brains, honesty, and fine character.
3: No kidding. Well, that sounds just like it was said by a man who really admires me.
4: It was.
3: Well, who said it?
4: You did.
3: Well, it shows I've got good judgment.
4: Oh, believe me, Ben, it doesn't do any good to worry. Now, take my family. They never worried.
3: No, and they certainly had something to worry about.
4: Oh, honey. Where are those children? Oh, Barbara! Richard! The tea.
5: Sorry I'm late, Ma, but Barbara's been hogging the bathroom.
2: Well, I have to take a bath, don't I?
5: Bath? They should call you Lady of the Bath.
2: Well, it wouldn't hurt you to
3: Will you kids stop yelling and come on downstairs? Honestly, BB, those kids are getting out of hand. I wonder if anybody else has kids like ours.
4: Oh, Ben, how can you talk like that? They're just a couple of sweet, normal, healthy children.
2: Richard, you did it on purpose. You slid down the banister and kicked me on the way down. I'll get even with you.
6: What are you going to do? Cut my throat in the night?
4: Well, they're healthy anyway.
3: Yeah, that's about all. You'd never think they came from a normal family.
2: What's a normal family, Daddy?
6: We are, and we're nice, too. I'm proud of this family. We've got a swell father and mother and two wonderful children.
4: Drink your tea, Ben. Your tea, kids, and you drink your coffee, Ben, and eat your toast.
3: Bebe, I told you I wanted the toast thick and the coffee black.
4: Well, I almost got it right. The coffee's thick and the toast is black.
2: Oh, Daddy, may I have my allowance tomorrow? I want to get my hair permed.
6: Me too, Pop.
3: You want to get your hair permed?
6: No, I want my allowance. I want to buy a gym suit.
3: Look, kids, all you think about is going out and spending money.
4: Oh, Ben.
3: Mrs. Gimble was right. It's my fault because I've neglected them. Hmm. I'm going to get closer to my children. I'm going to encourage them to talk to me more.
6: Pop, how about my gym
3: suit? Yes, sir, Bebe. From now on, when they want to talk to me, I'm going to give them my full attention.
2: Daddy, you haven't told me.
3: I'll gain their full confidence. From now on, when my kids want to talk to me, I'll drop whatever I'm doing and listen.
6: Pop, if I could just have...
3: Quiet, you two! Quiet! How can I talk when you keep interrupting?
4: I thought you said you wanted to get closer to the children.
3: You're right. You're right. Yes. Oh, Richard, my boy. Richard... How would you like your dear old dad to take you to the zoological gardens tomorrow?
6: I don't want to go to the zoo.
3: Well, how about me taking you to the museum?
6: I don't want to go to the museum.
3: Now listen, you're going to the museum whether you want it or not. Well, whatever you want, my dear boy.
6: Well, thanks, Pop.
3: Oh, that's okay. From now on, you and I are going to be pals. I'm going to be a nice, kind, gentle father. What do you think of that, my dear boy?
6: I'd rather have you the way you are.
3: Look, I'm trying to be nice.
2: But, Daddy, we don't want you to change.
3: I want to be nice! And if anybody tries to stop me, there'll be trouble!
4: Let your father be nice, kid.
6: Okay.
2: All right, Mother.
3: Good. Now, I'd like you kids to stay home about 5 nights a week so we can see a lot more of each other. Won't that be fun?
2: I'm thrilled, Daddy.
3: Richard?
6: I'm real excited.
3: Oh, boy.
4: Oh, Ben.
3: Yes?
4: Could you relax now and then and be nasty?
3: No.
6: Gee, look at the time. It's 5:00.
3: Well, where are you going?
6: Well, Willie Wimple and I are going fishing.
3: What, at 5 in the afternoon?
6: Sure, it's better fishing when it's dark.
3: Well, wait for me. I'm going fishing with you. Well, here we are, boys, by the dear old Serpentine.
6: Say, it sure is dark here, isn't it, Willie?
7: Yes. Hey, look. There are two shadows under that tree. They must be animals. Ah, I wonder what sort.
2: Oh, Bert!
3: Well, one of them's a wolf.
6: Let's start fishing, Pop. And show us all those fine points you were telling us about.
3: All right, all right. I've got the tackle out. Now watch. Now, the first thing to do is to put the bait on the line like this. Ouch! What, you bait the hook with your finger? No, Willie, that was an accident. Now there, the bait's on.
1: Now what?
3: So next I cast. Now, of course, this is a job for an expert. You let the hook swing a little, then cast the line back over your shoulder like... You unfasten the hook from your coat and start again.
6: Well, go on, Pop.
3: All right, here goes. I cast the line back over my shoulder like this, and then...
1: Ethel, I never touched you.
2: Well, something did.
3: Oh, I'm terribly sorry. Please give me back my hook.
1: Well, just don't do it again.
3: I won't. I'll just drop the line in the water.
6: I hope they're biting tonight.
1: Yes, that we don't have to wait too long.
3: Hey, hey, there's a jerk on the end of my line.
1: We know that. What you want to fish on the other end.
3: It's a pleasure.
6: Pop, have you really got a bite?
3: Yes, yes, and it's a big one. He's tugging like mad. Oh, here it comes. Here it... I've landed it. Boy, from the way it fought, it must be a monster.
6: I'll shine the torch on it. There, it's switched on.
3: Stand back, Richard, stand back. It may knock you over with his tail. Where is it?
6: There it is, hiding behind that blade of grass.
3: Oh, stop making things up.
7: Here, let me help you. I've got it. Oh, blimey, it got away.
3: I told you it was a monster. Too strong for you, eh, Willie?
7: No, slipped through my fingers.
3: Oh.
7: Hey, wait, this time I really got it. Here it is.
3: Let's see. Well, I'll admit it's not very big, but I'll bet it's nice and tender.
6: Yeah, fried in a little butter, put it on a biscuit, and it'll be delicious.
3: Well, it's a nice-looking fish.
7: Yes, and it's pretty big, considering how little it is.
6: Yeah, you know, we're lucky we got it off the hook before it was eaten by the bait.
3: Well, fellas, look, we've got one fish. Yeah. Now let's try for some more.
6: Okay, but I don't want to stay up too late.
1: Yes, Richard's training for the school team.
6: Yeah, I've got to get up early and take my morning exercises.
3: Well, from now on, I'm going to take them with you.
6: Honest, Pop?
3: Yes, tomorrow we'll start our morning exercises right after lunch.
1: Mr. L, you got to start at 6 o'clock.
3: Willie, will you keep out of this?
6: Willie's right. I guess 6 is too early for you, Pop.
3: It's nothing of the sort. Tomorrow you get me up at 6.
6: I sure will. Pop, wake up. It's 6 o'clock. Get up.
8: Oh, thank you. Oh, you palladium audiences are so wonderful. Now for my third encore.
6: Stop dreaming and wake up.
8: Oh, thank you, my dear audience. If you insist. Now for my fourth encore, I'll do...
6: Now, let's see. How can I wake him up? Oh, I know.
9: Mr. Lyon, may I have your autograph?
8: Why, certainly.
3: Oh, it's you, Richard.
6: Are you awake?
8: Yes.
6: Well, good. Then get up. It's time for our morning exercises. Pop, did you hear me?
3: No. I'm asleep. Go away.
6: You're not backing out, are you?
8: No. Of course not. A promise is a promise.
3: Darn it.
6: Okay, let's start.
8: Well, what'll I do first?
6: Get out of bed.
3: Oh, yes, of course, out of bed, yeah.
6: Well, come on.
8: Don't rush me, son. I'll just get out of bed like this and... Oh...
6: What's the matter?
8: This floor is mighty cold.
6: Ah, come on. We'll start off by doing our push-ups.
8: All right, son, I'm with you.
6: Then we can do some knee-bending exercises.
8: Okay, son, I'm with you.
6: Then we can take a nice cold shower.
8: Now you're on your own, son.
6: But, Pop, the book says a cold shower is a must. And Ma says a cold shower is the best thing in the world to keep in condition.
3: Good, then let your mother take it.
6: Oh, stop being chicken-hearted. Now, ready for the push-ups?
8: Oh, yes.
6: Body flat on the floor.
8: All right. Body flat on the floor.
6: Ooh! What's the matter? Are your feet still cold?
8: It's not my feet this time.
6: We'll be in terrific condition after this workout.
3: Oh, sure.
6: Okay, now we do our 20 push-ups together. Come on. 1, 2, 3, 4, 5.
8: lung.
9: 7, 8, 9, 10, 11, 12, 2, 13, 14, 15, 16, 17. Hey, Pop, come on, wake up.
3: What? Oh, sorry, sorry. Where was I, son?
9: 2.
3: Well, that's enough for the first day.
9: Okay, now for a cold shower. There's nothing like a cold shower.
3: No, no, nothing, nothing.
9: You take the first shower and I'll go get the towel.
3: All right, son, all right. Oh, powder, your will sunshine.
9: Are you taking a cold shower, Pop?
3: Is that what your mother said to do?
9: Yeah, are you taking it?
3: Of course, what do you think? Boy, it's really good, nothing like it. Powder, your will sunshine.
9: Oh, Pop.
3: Yes, Richard?
9: Would you mind turning off the cold water for a second?
3: What for? What's the matter?
9: That cold water is steaming up the mirror.

0: Father?
1: Oh, he's in the den resting, Ma. He's been kind of tired all day.
0: Why aren't you at school?
1: Because school's out.
0: Well, that's a pretty feeble excuse. What are you doing with those papers?
1: It's my homework. I have to do it all over again. I made a big mistake.
0: In what subject?
1: No subject. I let Pop help me.
0: Well, now, if your father can help you, so can I. Remember, you weren't so good in spelling.
1: But, Ma, I got 98 in spelling. I was the only other boy in the class that did.
0: Well, that's just it. I want you to be like the other boys. Now, come on, spell England.
1: England?
0: Too difficult, huh? All right, I'll give you an easier one. Spell two.
1: T-O, T-W-O, or T-O-O.
0: Oh, no, you don't get three guesses.
1: Look, if you really want to help me, ask me something about economics, chemistry, languages, geometry,
0: all
1: Latin.
0: Right. Say something in geometry.
1: Say something in geometry?
0: Yes.
1: Well, all right, let me see. Pi r squared.
0: Pi r squared. That proves you aren't studying correctly. Pi r round.
1: Oh, no, Ma. Holy cat, look at the time. I gotta get going.
2: Well, Richard, did I hear you say you were going someplace?
1: Yes, I'm going down to Higgins Milk Bar. We're having an orchestra rehearsal. You know, the school band.
2: At the milk bar?
1: Yeah, in the back room. Mr. Higgins doesn't mind. He says it makes him appreciate the rest of the week.
0: But, Richard, your father and I want you to stay home.
1: Well, why? What have I done?
2: Nothing. We just feel we should know your friends better.
1: Boy, is that a gruesome idea.
2: What?
1: I mean, there are 11 in the band.
2: Well, that makes absolutely no difference. Mrs. Gimble says that all parents should be closer to their children. Now, go get those boys.
1: All right, but don't forget it was your idea.
2: I'll answer that, baby. Oh, hello? Who? Oh, Joe Martin, the footballer. Oh, yes, Barbara's going to be home. Of course, come on over, Joe. We'll see you later. Goodbye.
0: Oh, Ben, I think you're so right. Children need the love of a father and a mother, and that works out just right for us. You're a man, and I'm a woman.
2: Well, no other couple can make that statement.
3: Oh, Mother, I won't be home for tea.
2: Well, just where do you think you're going?
3: I'm going out with Bill Clinker. Bill and I are going to read poetry in the park.
2: Well, you'll have to change your plans, Barbara. Joe Martin is on his way over.
3: Joe Martin? Oh, Daddy, no.
1: Oh, Daddy, yes.
3: But he and Bill Clinker hate each other. I've kept them apart for 2 years. Well, they'll kill each other. We'll be responsible for murder.
0: This is going to be fun.
2: Be quiet. Now, Barbara, you're getting worked up over nothing. The boys will get along fine. All they need is a chance to become friends.
3: Daddy, you don't know what you're doing. You just don't know.
2: Come in. Oh, hello, Wimple.
4: Hello, Mr. Hill. Is my Willie here?
2: Yes, he's upstairs in Rich's room. They're waiting for the rest of the school band.
4: Oh, well, I'm sorry I'm late. I just left the doctor.
2: The doctor?
4: Yeah.
2: Anything wrong?
4: No, he's as fit as a fiddle.
2: No, I mean, is anything wrong with you?
4: With me? Oh, no. Doctor says I'm as healthy as a horse. And he should know better than any other doctor.
2: Well, why?
4: He's a horse doctor.
2: Wimple, why do you go to a horse doctor? You're not a horse.
4: Shh. Not so loud. He may hear you and raise his feet.
3: Daddy!
2: Barbara. How many times have I told you not to raise your voice in this house?
3: But
2: this is a home, not a boiler factory.
3: But, Daddy!
2: Anything you have to tell me, you can say calmly and softly.
3: But
2: now, if you're ready to behave like a lady, well, you can just tell me what it is.
3: The house is on fire.
2: What?
4: Blimey! I'll call the fire station.
2: All right, Wimple, now. Don't get excited, Wimple. Keep calm. We've got to get water. Lots of water. Fill all the tubs. Get the hose. Get the buckets. Turn on all the taps.
4: All right. Hello. Operator. I want a fire. I want a report. I want to report a fire.
2: Wet down all the blankets. Open all the windows. Now, Barbara. Yes. Barbara, where's the fire?
3: Look in Richard's bedroom. I saw the smoke coming out from under the door.
0: Oh, Mr. Lyon.
2: I can't stop now, Aggie. Get the children out of the house. Wimple, have you left the fire station yet?
5: You don't need a fire engine to put out two cigarettes.
2: Two cigarettes?
4: Cigarettes?
2: But, Aggie, we haven't been smoking.
5: No, but the leader of the band and the trumpeter have.
4: Richard and Willie, I'm going up there and give my Willie what for.
2: No, wait a minute, Wimple, wait a minute. Mrs. Gimple said not to... Well, you must not frighten children. It's a wise father who knows how to handle his own son.
4: Well, what will we do?
2: Oh, just follow my lead. Oh, Richard! Willie!
6: Yes, Pop? Yes, Mr. Earl?
2: Will you come down here a minute, dears?
6: Okay, Pop.
4: What are we going to do, kiss him?
2: No, but we are not going to lose our tempers.
1: Did you want us, Pop?
2: Yes, son. Why didn't you and Willie tell us you liked cigarettes?
1: Holy cat! You mean you aren't mad?
2: No, just hurt.
1: How about you, Dad?
4: I'm deeply hurt.
2: Yes, the thing that hurt us so deeply is that you didn't trust us. That you had to hide from us to smoke your cigarettes.
1: Gosh, Mr. Lyme, we only tried it today. It's my fault. They were my cigarettes.
7: But they were my matches, so I'm just as much to blame.
2: No one's to blame, son. No one's to blame. After all, if you boys want to smoke, why not smoke in the open like men? Have a cigar, Richard.
7: A cigar?
2: Of course. This is an event. It calls for a celebration, eh, Wimple?
4: That's right.
2: Here's a cigar for you too, Willie. Light up.
1: Oh, but Mr. Lyme, I...
4: Shut up before I brain you.
2: Wimple.
4: Oh, do take it, dear Willie.
1: All right.
2: Now, here's a cigar for you, Wimple, and here's mine. You know, I waited a long time for this. Our sons are grown up now, ready to take their place in the world. Something wrong, Richard?
1: No, I just felt like coughing. Sort of clears my throat.
4: How about you, Willie?
2: Yes, son?
1: Do you feel hot?
2: No, I'm as cool as a cucumber with vanilla ice cream on it.
4: Ooh.
2: What's the matter, boys?
8: Cucumbers and ice cream. Mr. Elk, couldn't we paint it up the window?
4: Here, I've got a better idea. Why don't we finish our cigars and then go in the kitchen and have some nice lukewarm dripping with cold coffee?
2: No. Let's have some jellied eels and strawberry jam sandwiches.
8: I think I better go upstairs.
4: Willie, you're not being very polite. Mr. L invited us to have jellied eels and strawberry jam sandwiches.
8: Oh, excuse me, please.
7: Pop, everything's beginning to go around in circles. I'd better go upstairs before it's too late.
2: Too late for what, son?
7: Just too late. See you later.
2: Wimple, all those poor kids. I've never seen anything look sicker in my life.
4: No, I beg your pardon.
2: Oh, please, Wimple, now, come on. Stop going around in circles. It makes me dizzy.
4: Mr. L, I haven't moved.
2: Oh. Now, wait a minute. You certainly have. As a matter of fact, Wimple, the whole room's... Oh,
4: you know, Mr. L, that talk about jelly beans and jam sandwiches really finished him off.
2: Yes, I think it finished me off, too. Sir,
4: what's the matter, Mr. L? Where are you going?
2: To join the boys.
4: Wait for me.
0: How do you feel now, Ben?
2: Oh, I feel fine. Where's Barbara?
0: Oh, she's in the den with Bill Clinker and Joe Martin.
3: Daddy, come on in and listen to this.
2: All right, dear.
0: Fine. Bill's going to recite for us. Go on, Bill.
9: Not again.
0: Joe, please. Go on, Bill.
9: Thank you, Barbara. Oh, fat white woman whom nobody loves, why do you walk through the fields in gloves? Missing so much and so much.
10: How long's this corny junk going to keep up?
0: Joe Martin, that's no way to speak about John Masefield.
9: Francis Cornford, Barbara, not Masefield.
0: All right, Francis Cornford. That's no way to talk about her either.
2: Oh, I'm certain Joe didn't mean it that way, Barbara. You're enjoying yourself, aren't you, Joe?
10: Yes, I'm so thrilled I can hardly stay awake.
0: Well, maybe you young people would like to be alone.
2: No, Bibi, you stay with us.
0: I'm not talking about you, Ben. Come on, let's go in the living room.
2: All right. Ah, Richard and his band. Oh, hello, boys.
1: Hi. Just wait until you hear this, Pop. You too, Ma. Okay, boys, let's hit it. A one, a two, a three... Okay. What'd you think of that, Ma?
0: Oh, it was beautiful. Just perfect, honey.
1: How did you like it, Pop?
2: Fine, but couldn't you make it just a little bit more melodious?
1: More melodious?
2: Yeah.
1: Okay, kids. Sweeten it up. A one, a two, a three. Okay. How's that, Pop?
2: Well, that's better. Don't you think so, Bibi?
0: Yes, but I can still hear them. I mean, yes, it's lovely, dear.
1: It'll sound even better when Charlie's here.
0: It will?
1: Yes, Charlie's going to play a tuba.
0: A tuba what, dear?
1: A tuba's a musical instrument, Mrs. L. Oh. You just wait till Charlie gets here, then we'll really hear something.
0: All right, but tell Charlie to play Tacit.
1: Ma, you don't know much about music. Tacit means completely silent.
0: Your mother's pretty dumb, isn't she?
2: Richard, maybe the tune would sound better in a lower key.
1: Pop, we're in the right key. I'll show you. Strike it on the trumpet, Willie. You see? That was B flat.
2: Yes, it certainly was. Now, how about you boys going in the den and practicing?
1: But Barbara's in there.
0: Well, that'll make it even more cozy.
1: Okay, Ma. Come on, man.
2: All right, Maestro.
0: Mrs. Gimble, the welfare officer, is coming up the path.
2: Oh, good. She thinks I'm not a good father, eh? Well, now I can show her how much time I spend with my children.
0: Come in. Oh, hello, Mrs. Gimble.
11: Hello, Mrs. Lund. I just stopped in for a little chat.
2: Oh, how nice. Won't you sit down? We were just spending a quiet afternoon with our children.
11: How nice. Mrs. Lund,
2: yes, you can see, we love staying at home with our children.
11: I was just about to say, you have such a lovely home. It's so peaceful.
2: Yes, we spend a great deal of time here with our children.
0: Ben, I think she got the point.
2: Oh.
0: I think I'll go in and get the tea.
11: Johnny, what was that?
2: What was that? Oh, that's Richard and his little friends practicing for the BBC Jazz Club.
11: Oh, how sweet of you to let them do that.
2: Well, it's the least a good father can do for his children.
9: Oh, fat white woman whom nobody loves. Why do you walk through the fields in gloves, missing so much and so much?
11: Good gracious, what's this?
2: Oh, that's Bill Clinker reciting poetry to our little girl. I believe in culture in the house.
0: Well, here's the tea, and I thought you'd like something to go with it, so I made some coffee.
11: Oh, thank you. Oh, this is unbelievable.
12: Then, Barbara, I dribbled down the field, beat the center half, beat the right half, swerved around the goalkeeper, had the open goal in front of me. The crowd was wild with excitement.
0: Well, then what happened?
1: He found out he didn't have the ball.
10: Take that back. I'll punch your big fat nose.
0: Sugar, Mrs. Gimble?
3: Oh, boys, please, stop that fighting. Oh, Bill, there's a big lump coming up on your head.
0: One lump or two?
11: I think I'd be going home.
2: Oh, please, Mr. Gimble, don't get the wrong impression.
13: Hey, Bill, watch out for that bass drum.
11: Oh!
3: Joe, you hit him!
0: Mrs. Gimble, you haven't touched your tea. Is it too strong?
11: I'm leaving.
2: Oh, please, Mrs. Gimble, stay.
11: I wouldn't stay another minute in a house where parents have such little control over their children.
2: But, Mrs. Gimble...
11: Don't speak to me, you horrible creature. Cooping your children up like this, I wouldn't have believed it. It's men like you who create juvenile delinquents.
2: Oh, I give up.
0: More coffee, Ben?
2: Please, I need it. Where are the kids?
0: Oh, they'll get over it.
2: All this rumpus just because I tried to be a good father.
14: Good morning, Mother. Good morning, sir.
2: Sir?
0: Have some coffee, dear.
14: Oh, thank you, Mother.
0: I suppose you're worried over Bill Clinker and Joe Martin.
14: Oh, no. I just didn't sleep all night, that's all.
1: Hi, Mom. Hi, Barbara.
15: Good morning, Father.
2: Father? Son, you've never called me anything but Pop.
1: That was in my carefree days. The boys in the school band aren't speaking to me.
0: Sit down and eat your breakfast, dear.
1: I got my report card this morning.
0: Was it good? Did I help you?
1: Well, let's say it's the first time I ever brought home a report card edged in black.
2: Barbara, eat your breakfast.
14: Oh, I don't think I can eat a thing. It's terrible not knowing where your next two boyfriends are coming from.
0: Honestly, boys, boys, boys, that's all you've got on your mind. You'd think you'd have something better to think about, like a... I'll work on that later.
1: Pass the toast, please, Barbara.
14: Oh, here you are, Richard.
1: Thanks. And, Mother, would you please ask your husband for the butter?
2: All right. Here you are, baby.
0: Thank you, Ben. Here, Richard.
1: Thanks, Ma.
2: I'll get it. Oh, come in, Mrs. Gimble.
11: Mr. Lund, I owe you an apology.
2: You do?
11: Of course I do. Everyone in the neighborhood has criticized me. They say I've misjudged you, so please accept my apologies.
2: Well, of course.
11: Good. After all, it wasn't as if you'd broken any law.
3: I'll get it. Maybe it's Bill Clinker or Joe.
16: I'd like to see Mr. Ben Lyon.
2: I'm Ben Lyon.
16: Did you catch a fish in the Serpentine?
2: I most certainly did, and a great big one, too.
16: That's very interesting. Did you have two boys with you?
2: Yes, indeed. I had my son and his little friend with me.
16: Most interesting. I belong to the Marble Arch Police.
2: Oh.
16: I think the magistrate would like to see you.
0: What about?
16: Police are very interested in that poor fish.
0: How dare you call my husband a poor fish?
2: Be quiet, Phoebe. What have I done, officer?
16: It's illegal to fish in the Serpentine without a permit. And you were teaching minors to break the law, too.
3: Oh, I'm
11: Certainly see that the batter hears about this.
1: Don't you dare say anything against my pop.
3: No, he's a wonderful man. If he broke the law, he didn't know it.
16: Good for you. I like to hear kids stick up for their father.
1: How can you say that? You're going to arrest him.
16: No, he's not under arrest.
15: I'm not?
16: Of course not. You're just on probation.
15: I'm on probation?
17: Oh, that isn't that wonderful. You're the oldest juvenile delinquent in the world.

Daniels, Life with the Lyons, with B.B. Daniels and Ben Lyon, where their children, Barbara and Richard. Also in this recording were Doris Rogers, Molly Weir, Horace Percival, David Enders, Michael Balfour, and Brian Smith. Script by B.B. Daniels, Bob Block, and Bill Harding. The dance orchestra was conducted by Stanley Black, with incidental music by Arthur Wilkinson. Production by Tom Ronald.

0: I've been gardening in white gloves. Just to prove that dirt can't hide from new Tide. 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I'm going to hide these filthy gloves in the pockets of these cords. Too tough a test for a low-priced powder, not for new Tide. 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How's that for cleanness? Proof that dirt just can't hide from intensified Tide. Try it.
1: I came across Mr. Kipling in the meadow by the church. If I've painted that spire once, he said, I've painted it a dozen times. He offered me an apple pie. An artist needs inspiration, he explained. Golden shortcrust pastry, delicious apple filling, and just the right amount of sugar sprinkled on top. But then, when it comes to the little details, Mr. Kipling does have an exceedingly good eye.
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0: Hello, good evening. Welcome again to Act Your Age, the show in which three comedy generations compete against each other in a contest to find out which is the funniest. So we have six ambitious people clamoring for their moment in the sun. It's just like a week in the life of Tiger Woods. First of all, let's meet the team that we call the up-and-comers. Alongside our regular whippersnapper, John Richardson, is a man who follows in the fine tradition of Glasgow comedians. From Stanley Baxter to Billy Connolly to Alex Ferguson, it's Kevin Bridges. Kevin, you're starting us off. Tell us a favourite joke of all time, or just at the moment.
1: Basically, a guy comes back from his work, he lies on the couch and shouts to his wife, "Can you get the dinner on before it starts?" So his wife cooks the dinner, brings it over. The guy finishes the dinner and he says, "Can you wash the plate before it starts?" So his wife washes the plate. Guy shouts, "Can you bring a can of beer before it starts?" The wife eventually loses the plot and says, "I don't believe you. Every day you come home, you don't even say hello. You just start barking out orders. I'm not some kind of slave." The guy says, "There we go. It started."
0: Kevin Bridges. So on to the team that represent the comedy establishment, who we've dubbed the current crop. Beside the captain, Lucy Porter, is a man who follows in the fine tradition of Dublin comedians, from Dave Allen to Graham Norton to Jack Charlton. It's Jason Byrne. Jason, give us a favourite joke, please.
2: Well, I've had a few past favourite jokes, but I've had a couple of recent favourite ones, which is just like the old style. What is the most violent veg at the moment? A Swede. What veg likes to iron cars? A Swede. And what race is not really a veg? The Swede-ish.
0: Very good. That's a whole routine that we
2: that
0: got.
2: That is a whole routine of one-liners. Thank you.
0: And finally, representing comedy's elder statesman is the team we've affectionately titled The Old Guard. And next to our acting captain, Adrian Walsh, is a man whose career as a comedian really took off when he won a contest while on holiday at Butlins. Shame it's radio, otherwise you'd be able to see the knobbly knees of Johnny Casson. Give us one of your favourite jokes, Johnny.
3: This man sat outside a pub. He's got the pint there. He's contemplating. He's staring at this pint. And a Hell's Angel walks past, grabs the pint, necks it down in one. And the fella bursts out crying. He said, "It's only a drink, mister. What's your problem?" He said, "You don't understand, son." He said, "2 weeks ago, my wife left me. Went off with my best friend." He said, "My house had been repossessed. Today, I've lost my job. So I've decided to end it all. And you just drunk my pint with the poison in it."
0: Go on to our first round. Three wishes in which I turn into a genie and grant each team one wish to make the world a better place for their generation at least. John and Kevin, you're going first. What do you wish for?
4: The disinvention of the iPod. And there's a view that you're cool just because you're young, and I've got an iPod, and all that means is that I carry my crap-tasting music around with me at all times. I like the Bangles, I'm not embarrassed. Except I really am.
1: No, it started for me. I seen a guy busking, a busker in Covent Garden, and he had an audience of about two, and I was in that audience. The only other guy in the audience was standing watching the busker with his iPod plugged in.
0: So we got you. You're the up-and-comers, you're the youngsters, and you're the people that are asking for the disinvention of the iPod. I'd have thought it would be Adrian and Johnny that are complaining about that.
5: iPod, I've got to be honest with you, it took me 5 years to open a peapod. I had a friend of mine, she had a baby last week, and it came out cordless.
2: Well, the iTouch, is it the iTouch or the iPod? Or is it the iPhone? It's all I, is it? Yeah? Anyway, it's the weird thing about the new one is that texts, when they come in, appear on the screen. So you can't slag someone beside you anymore. It's lethal!
4: What phone did you have before where the text didn't come onto the screen?
5: There's a talking text. I don't get this. Didn't that used to be called a phone call?
4: It's something about that animated voice, though, that makes swearing so much funnier. You can text someone's home phone. There's nothing better than knowing that your mate is going to get home to.
6: "I saw you kissing bums today."
0: Right, so that's the disinvention of the iPod. So let's move on. Current croppers, we have Lucy and Jason. You have a wish, which we will try to grant, to make the world a better place for your generation.
7: It's for our generation and all generations.
2: Yes.
7: Of awkwardly sized people. Our wish is that everything in the world was adjustable.
2: Because I'm 6'2" and Lucy is...
7: 4'11".
2: So I think everything's too small and you think...
7: Everything's too big. This has become like a children's show, hasn't it? When you're the short person who's sharing a bath with a tall person, then you always get the tap end. I have to bend myself around and into the sort of shallows. And then he gets out and there's about an inch of water left in the bath.
2: Well, that's what I'm going to have to do, is just sit in baths as opposed to lie in them, because I can't lie in them.
7: If I lie, then I can't... If my head's on the end, then my legs are floating up and I can't... I need to fill the bath with salt, so it's like a flotation chamber.
2: You can float in a bath?
7: Yeah, I can swim. I can do lengths in
2: something. Oh my god, I can actually... My feet go up against the wall. Outside the bath, against the wall. And my head against the other bit of the wall. My arse just sits in the bath.
7: But you're covering all the bits that need to be covered, right?
4: I don't mean to bring the current crop into the 21st century, but have you heard of showers?
0: So, old god, Adrian and Johnny, your wish is my command.
5: My wish, and I think Johnny will agree with this, I reckon we should all be born when we're 90 and then get younger. Because you'll still end up the same way, bald with no teeth and a nappy, no matter which way you do it.
3: Well, I have a theory. I think the best time for men to have young babies is when they're in their 80s and 90s, because you've got to get up 10 times a night then anyway, haven't you? I mean, even at my age, I had to get up 3 times last night.
5: Yeah, you're lucky you got up, Johnny.
0: So thanks for those 3 wishes. I can tell you, though, that in my opinion, I think we'll give the points to the up-and-comers. It might be a betrayal of their generation for the disinvention of the iPod, but we'll give the marks to John and Kevin. So on to the next round, where 2 of our opposing comedians go head-to-head against the clock. They have 90 seconds between them to talk about a classic comedy topic. Each time one of them earns what I judge to be a big enough laugh, the clock is stopped and their opponent takes over until they get a laugh, at which point it switches back again. When the time is up, the comedian who's taken the least time to get their laughs is the winner. First up to enter the head-to-head zone, it's the up-and-comers against the current crop, so we'll do John versus Lucy. It's John to start, if you'll come forward to the front of the stage. The subject is going to be clothes, and remember, the idea is to get those laughs as quickly as possible, and you have 90 seconds starting now.
4: It's tough talking about clothes on the radio, because obviously people can't see it, and you know obviously I'm fashionable wearing this tutu.
7: It's weird for me talking about clothes because obviously I'm little, and because people always say being short must be hard, but it's actually brilliant for me because in summer when you see kids running about on the beach naked, that's when I get my clothes, which is great.
4: You can do that joke in a woman's voice, but if I said that, I think it would sound...
7: We were all wondering where you got that tutu, to be honest. It is hard for women buying clothes because there is that thing where, as a woman, to go shopping for clothes, you have to pick a day where you feel utterly confident about your body and you feel like you're not worried about money and you've got all the time in the world to spend. And, like, those days just never happen, do they? They're as rare as Halley's Comet or a good Will Ferrell movie. In fact, no, I don't mean Will Ferrell. I'm Adam Sandler.
4: Yeah, I was going to say, I thought that was harsh on Will Ferrell, to be honest.
7: Yeah.
4: Just slag off people that you don't mean. I tell you what, I hate the Beatles. I was at a gig last week. I've been single for 6 years now, and I said, I've been single 6 years, and a woman at the front straight away went, I think it's the way you're dressed.
5: John and Lucy.
0: So we have the results at the end of that head-to-head. Lucy took 57 seconds. John took 33. John's the winner and gets the points. So on to our next round, Q&A, we're calling this. Many of the greatest comedians are renowned for telling true stories about their lives. From Billy Connolly being brought up in Glasgow to Eddie Izzard being brought up by wolves. In this round, I'm going to be judging which of this week's guests has the funniest anecdote as I ask this question, what was your worst ever gig? Let's begin with the current crop. It's Jason to go first.
2: It was only last year I was asked to do a Christmas party, and I won't do Christmas parties anymore. I said, look, is there tables there? And the guy went, yeah, there's tables there, yeah. And there's a stage. He went, yeah, there's a stage as well. So I arrived into a room with probably 2,000 people in it, with no stage, no tables, and a free bar. Right? And I was in the corner on what might as well have been a crate, and there was a guy, when I arrived there, the MC, and he looked like he'd been crying, okay? And he looked at me and went, they won't listen! They just won't listen! And I went, okay, just calm down. He went, I'm gonna bring you on now, okay? And just try your best! And I went up to like 2,000 people running up and down full of booze with me going, hello? Hello? And halfway through my set, which only lasted 5 minutes, the MC, and this is no messing, started the disco. And he was looking at me just as if to do that sign, like, it's cut, it's over, just crying, going, get off, get off.
0: Is Christmas a dangerous season then for
2: all of us, Christmas generous, is death.
5: It's just a waste of time. You look behind you and you see the curtains and you hope it's a crematorium.
2: Do a gig in Ireland.
0: Christmas?
2: No. It was around Halloween. It was a college gig, and one of the students had passed away earlier that year, and the priest went up and did prayers and then brought me on. And I'm talking about the front row, we're crying, holding each other. And my opening line was, yay!
0: Johnny, your worst ever gig?
3: I can remember this horrific gig in Manchester. It was a Stripperama spectacular or something, you know, and this woman came on. She was the biggest thing I've ever seen about a stripper, and Pickford's brought her, and she came on. She was wearing a G-rope, right, and she was the main attraction, and she had these buck teeth, you know, and when she smiled, it looked like her nose was playing the piano, and and I went down like a knackered lift on his dead. But I kept my dignity and I left that club with my head held high. My feet were held higher, they threw me out.
0: Plenty of disastrous gigs to enjoy. Kevin, we'll end up with you, please. Same question for you. Worst gig ever?
1: It was in a prison. I thought it'd be quite funny to, like, do a routine about how the crime, murder, carries a life sentence, whereas attempted murder is like 7 or 8 years, and why should it be different? No, you still tried to kill somebody, why should you get a lesser sentence? In my opinion, you should get double the sentence or make an arse of it, right? And there's people... there's people at their tables pointing to their mates with a kind of newfound superiority. Oh, you've made an arse of it. And this guy got up during the gig and walked away during my set. And I said, well, where are you going, mate? The bar. And he was going back to his cell, rather than listening to the rest of me. He was going back to... He'd heard enough. He was going back to continue his sentence. So
0: do you get paid the same?
1: For
0: doing a gig in jail?
1: I think I was getting 70 quid. It's not about the money, it's about putting a smile on their little faces, isn't it?
0: Kevin, thank you. So thank you very much, Steve, for all those anecdotes. I think, in my opinion, the funniest story, I think, was probably Jason's, which means that round goes to the current crop. Time for our second pair of comedians to go against the clock in the head-to-head zone as Kevin meets Adrian. It's Kevin to start, and the subject is my hometown. Time starts now.
8: My hometown, as you can tell, is Leamington Spa.
5: I arrived in Belfast a couple of weeks ago, and there's a sign in Belfast that says, welcome to Belfast, the hometown of Roy Walker and Frank Carson. I drove down to Bangor, my hometown, and there was a sign there that said, welcome to Bangor, 12 miles from the hometown of Roy Walker. And
8: a lot of people, when they think Belfast, they think of religious bigotry, alcoholism, violence. And in Glasgow, however...
5: My town was sort of a small town. It's the sort of place, if you went up the street once, you've seen it twice.
8: Now, we do both towns, obviously. They've got a lot of stereotypes. Glasgow was recently announced as Europe's murder capital and also voted the UK's friendliest city.
5: Because everybody in Britain seemed to be worried about people wearing veils. I've got to be honest with you. I'd rather talk to somebody with a veil than a balaclava.
8: We get put on the map, probably the proudest moment of the decade, when we got a little terrorist attack, remember that? Glasgow Airport, Islamic fundamentalists, they attacked New York, Madrid, London, and then Glasgow, and we were flattered.
5: No, Bangalore is sort of town. It's a very religious town. It's very puritanical. They actually banned sex because they thought it would lead to dancing.
8: I've seen a headline in Glasgow that said, man drugged, beaten, tied up and left for dead at neighbour's party. Unfortunately, that can no longer be referred to as a party.
5: Kevin and Adrian.
0: The scores, ladies and gentlemen, Adrian had 40 seconds, Kevin had 50 seconds. Adrian takes the points there. Good news, it's time for our 60-second freestyle round. Here we get each team choosing one of them to come forward to the microphone for 1 minute. You can hesitate, repeat and deviate all you like. The only rule is you have to be funny. First up, it's the old guard. So which one of you two gentlemen has the honour of representing your generation?
5: I think I'm going to nominate Johnny, and as everybody has seen already, Johnny is the love child of Joe Brand and Frank Carson.
0: Johnny, your minute starts now.
3: So I got a nice shine on them shoes, though. Look at that. Pity the suede, isn't it? No. Nice pair of shoes, them. I found them outside a mosque. And, hey, no. The thing... Can you smell gas, or is it me, that? And, the problem is, you know, as you get a bit older, I tend to worry about things that I should... I worry about things that are imponderables, you know, and... You know, there's a knock at the door. Why does the dog always think it's for him? When you dial the wrong number, it's never engaged, is it? You might as well laugh now, it don't get any funnier. And what do soldiers dip in their boiled eggs? See, I worry about... I mean, how can you look up the spelling of a word in the dictionary when you don't know how to spell it? I mean... And why is there an S in Lisp? And, and when you open a tin of evaporated milk, it's always full.
0: Johnny Cassin freestyle, 60 seconds. Johnny, thank you. Up and comers, it's you next. Who is it going to be? Would you like to nominate one of you, please?
4: I'd like to send up my colleague.
0: Go on, then. Okay, Kevin, you're 60 seconds. Starts now.
8: Seen a sign that said, have you seen this man? I phoned up and I said, no. Something to do. And it might be a few things, but I'm not a grass. So. I've seen a bit of graffiti in London since the BNP have had a lot of media coverage about a graffiti. I've seen somebody spray painted BNP, and below the BNP they drew a swastika, and then beside the swastika were a couple of unsuccessful attempts at drawing a swastika. They've obviously misjudged the complexity of the operation. And rather than spray paint over the failed attempts, they left them on display. They must have thought you get some form of credit for showing you're working.
0: Kevin Bridges, 60 seconds freestyle. Thank you, Kevin. Finally, current crop, who is going to take the stage?
7: I'm not sure 60 seconds will contain him.
2: I'll try.
7: Let's see.
0: Jason, your 60 seconds starts now.
2: I recently moved to the countryside with my wife. If nobody's ever lived in the countryside, don't go. It's horrific. I didn't realise how dark it was in the countryside. There was no light whatsoever. And we arrived up on the first night, just me and the wife in the car, and we drove up with the headlights shining on the house, switched the headlights off, and the house disappeared. We then went into bed, lay down, terrified, because obviously, as you know, when you're from a town, no noise is terrifying, and lay down in bed with no curtains on the windows, waiting for the red eyes to start floating from the garden, lying down. Next minute, I heard a noise, which was clearly this noise. Right? And the wife said, go and check what that is. Right? And it doesn't matter. Even if your wife's a ninja, you always have to go and check. So I had to get up and look out the window, and I swear to God, what I seen was a hedgehog walking up the slide and sliding down again. Right?
0: Jason Byrne, 60 seconds. What happens to the hedgehog then when he does? It's a true story.
2: The hedgehog, that was actually a true story. The hedgehog did crawl up and slide back down again. That's true. While my kid slides. And I actually got it back into bed and my wife said, what was it? And I said it was a hedgehog on a slide. And she hit me in the head.
0: Because
2: she just didn't believe, she never believes anything I say anyway.
7: You know, Kel's
2: Breeze. Kel's Breeze, yeah.
5: I was surprised a hedgehog was tall enough to get on the ride.
2: Well, he didn't go up the ladder. No, he went up the slideway, Adrian. He didn't go climbing up the ladder going, what kind of tall hedgehogs have you seen?
7: This is the most adorable message.
2: I know. Then I got my golf club and sent them home. No, I didn't. I didn't kill him.
0: Three fantastic routines. I'm going to give the marks, I think, to the old guard. Adrian Walsh, Johnny Casson, taking the marks there. Great story. It's our final pairing now, going head-to-head against the clock. It's the old guard against the current crop, so that means it's Johnny versus Jason. It's Johnny to start. The subject is domestic life, and your time starts now.
3: Marriage is the main cause of divorce, right now.
2: I won an award. This is true. All the stuff is true. This isn't. I won a...
3: I'm embarrassed about this, but I've started doing things to annoy my wife on purpose. Little things, you know, like in the morning I'll wake up and that really annoys her.
2: I won an award once and I told my wife, they're winning an award. And she went, why don't you ring your mother? She might lick your arse for 5 minutes.
3: But you know you're getting boring in bed when you're making love and you feel an ashtray in the middle of your back.
2: When you're married, making love takes a long time. And the only way you can actually make love is to surprise your wife. I don't mean actually sit in a bush with a balaclava waiting.
3: The other morning, I knew she was up because I could hear her scraping the toast. And
2: You know, when you get married, and a lot of young people, you'll find this out, you get blamed for everything as a man. And basically, my wife came home one day, and I was eating a bar of chocolate, and she came in and said, what are you doing eating that chocolate? Now I have to eat crisps. You said you'd help me. Now I'm 2 stone heavier because you're eating chocolate.
0: Johnny and Jason. We have the scores. Johnny had 32 seconds on the clock. Jason had 58. Johnny takes the points there. Oh. All of which brings us to our final buzzer round. Be funny or else. I say a word, a phrase, or maybe even a topic, and our comedians just buzz in with a relevant joke or one-liner. And your first topic is the credit crunch. That's Kevin.
1: Credit crunch. I've seen a book for sale on WH Smith entitled How to Survive the Credit Crunch, priced at £8.99.
0: Adrian.
5: The amazing thing that profits at McDonald's have actually gone up 83%. Isn't that amazing, really, when you think about it? We can lose our houses, we can lose our cars, we can lose our money.

0: We're going to lose our fat asses, are we?
1: And Tony?
2: I got my bank statement yesterday. I'm in the brown again.
1: Okay, so your next topic, siblings. Let's try siblings, please. John?
3: My sister, when we were growing up, threw a bonsai tree at me. Because when someone throws a bonsai tree at you, you're 99% sure it's a bonsai tree. But there's a point on the arc when all perspective is lost. You just wonder for a second if it's an actual tree and your sister is a giant.
1: Adrian?
0: My brother actually works at Heathrow. He hides the trolleys.
1: Jason?
4: When I was a kid, my older sister told me that the grease behind the cooker was where my mum made caramel. And I ate it. I used to sneak in and take chunks of it. And then my sister would go, "Oh, Mam's gonna kill you for eating the caramel."
1: Let's try buses next. Jason?
4: A bus crashed in Dublin, keeled over on its side, and there was 10 people on the bus. By the time the cops arrived, there was 15 people on the bus. People on their way to work had literally lied down on the road beside the bus and claimed they were on this.
5: I don't know if anybody takes a night bus, but it's pretty tense. No, it's quite mental. And there's a sign on the window that will say, like, CCTV cameras are fitted for your safety. And if you're getting attacked, you're getting attacked. You know, a camera just means it's going on YouTube.
1: Adrian?
0: I had a bus the other day, and there was a fella and girl sitting in front of me. And the guy gets up and he walked up to the bus driver. He said, "Excuse me," he says, "any chance of getting there a little bit quicker?" He said, "My wife's about to have a baby." And he said, "Listen, sir, he shouldn't have got on the bus in that condition." He said she didn't.
1: Restaurants, please. Restaurants is our next theme. That'll be Adrian.
0: McDonald's are taking over the world. I kid you not, they're everywhere. Do you know there's more McDonald's in Scotland than there are McDonald's? For 40 years, I've looked it up in the Encyclopedia Britannica. Recently, I've asked Jeeves, and even more recently, I've Googled it. And I still do not know what part of a chicken McNuggets are. Chicken McNuggets, £3 for 20 pieces. Somewhere out there, there's 10 chickens, and when they sing, they sound like the Bee Gees.
1: Let's try family pets. John?
3: Thing is, when you get a pet, you give it a wacky name, but then when it dies, you want sympathy, but you forget you've given it a wacky name. Our dog was called Bilbo, which is fine, but then when you say to someone, "Bilbo died this morning," they don't give... And my mate, genuinely, 5 minutes after I told him my dog was dead, said, "Listen, we'll go and have a few beers and we'll give Ballbag a proper sense."
1: Where's Adrian next?
0: Because you can actually get a passport for your pet nowadays. It doesn't matter what you're paying. Two years ago, I got a passport for our dog. Never again. 3 weeks later, he ran off with a bitch next door.
1: Johnny?
2: Well, you're right. You can't get a passport for dogs. And in the last desperate attempt to get a British passport, the owner of Harrods has changed his name to Mohammed Al Fido.
1: It's the end of the programme, and the time has come for me to name the winner for this week. And I was, till a few moments ago, going to give it to John and Kevin. But I think because of the extraordinary late surge in the last few minutes, we have to give it to Adrian and to Johnny. The Old Guard, ladies and gentlemen, are this week's Golden Age of Comedy. So all that remains is for me to thank all of our guests, John and Kevin, Lucy and Jason, Adrian and Johnny. Join us next time when three more teams of comedians will be told to act your age. Thank you. Goodbye. Act Your Age was presented by me, Simon Mayo. The guests were John Richardson and Kevin Bridges, Lucy Porter and Jason Byrne, Adrian Walsh and Johnny Casson. Act Your Age was devised and produced by Ashley Blaker and Bill Matthews.
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9: No, I don't think so.
8: What about that?
9: No. It's quite nice, though.
8: Is it? Do you think I might try a piece?
9: Mm.

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2: You hear about time Mr. Fawlty put bet on horse? I help him win, but was big secret from Mrs. Fawlty. He very, very happy. It's only one problem. He come from angry lady who stay at hotel. Oh, she make muchos troubles.
3: Yes? No, 5 o'clock will be fine.
4: Goodbye.
3: Oh, Polly, Brenda can't start till Monday, so would you mind doing the rooms until then?
4: Oh, no, I could do with the money.
3: Oh, good. There you are. Thank you, Mr. Hardley. Oh, hello. Can I help you?
5: Yes. Garrett, would you give me change for this piece?
4: In one moment. I'm just dealing with this gentleman. Yes, Mr. Thurston.
5: What? Thank you. I was wondering if you could
4: I need change for this. In a moment. I'm dealing with this gentleman.
5: But I have a taxi driver waiting. Surely this gentleman wouldn't mind if you just gave me change.
4: Do you?
6: No, go ahead.
4: There you are.
6: Can you tell me how to get to Glendower Street?
5: I've booked a room and bath with a sea view for 3 nights.
4: Glendower Street?
6: Yes.
5: You haven't finished with me.
4: Mrs.
5: Richards. Mrs. Alice Richards.
4: Mrs. Richards, Mr. Thurston. Mr. Thurston, Mrs. Richards. Mr. Thurston is the gentleman I'm attending to at the moment.
5: What?
4: Mr. Thurston is the gentleman I'm attending...
5: Don't shout, I'm not deaf.
4: Mr. Thurston was here before you, Mrs. Richards.
5: But you were serving me.
4: I gave you change, but I haven't finished dealing with him.
3: Now, Glendower Street is just...
5: Isn't there anyone else in attendance here? Really, this is the most appalling service I've ever...
4: What a good idea. Manuel, could you lend Mrs. Richard your assistance in connection with her reservation?
5: Nice. I've reserved a very quiet room with a bath and a sea view. I specifically asked for a sea view in my written confirmation, so please make sure I have it.
7: Okay.
5: What?
7: Okay.
5: Casey, what are you trying to say?
7: No.
5: K-what? C-K-what?
7: Yes.
5: Who is C-K-what?
7: Okay.
5: Is he the manager, Mr. What?
7: Oh, manager.
5: He is.
7: Hi, Mr. Fawlty.
5: What?
7: Fawlty.
5: What are you talking about, you silly little man? What is going on here? I ask him for my room, and he tells me the manager's a Mr. Watt, aged 40.
7: No, 40.
5: 40? What's wrong with him?
4: It's all right, Mrs. Richards. He's from Barcelona.
5: The manager's from Barcelona?
7: No. He's from Swanage.
4: And you're in 22.
5: What?
4: You're in room 22. Manuel, take these cases up to 22, will you?
8: Yes. Very nice stay, Mr. Fawlty.
9: Ah, glad you enjoyed it. Polly, would you get Mr. Perkins' bill, please? Well, when will we be seeing you again?
8: Oh, not for a few weeks.
9: Ah.
8: You're not by any chance a betting man, Mr. Fawlty?
9: Well, I used to be.
8: Only there's a very nice little filly running at Exeter this afternoon.
9: Really?
8: Dragonfly.
9: Ah. Dragonfly?
8: Yeah. It's well worth a flatter. But pay the tax on it before...
9: Well, delighted you enjoyed your stay. Yes.
8: Very nice.
9: I hope to see you again before long.
8: Oh, there you are.
9: Thank you.
8: Bye, Mrs. Fawlty.
10: Goodbye, Mr. Perkins.
9: Satisfied customer. We should have him stuffed.
8: Oh, Mr. Fawlty. 3 o'clock Exeter. Dragonfly. What?
9: Yes, good luck. Jolly, jolly good luck with it. Morning, Major.
11: Good morning, Fawlty.
12: What was that about the 3 o'clock at Exeter, Basil?
9: Oh, some horse he's going to bet on, I expect, eh? You're looking very spruce this morning, Major.
11: St. George's Day, old boy.
9: Really?
11: What a horse, have you? What's his name?
9: Did you catch it, Bill?
12: Dragonfly, Major.
9: Oh,
11: Going to have a flutter, Fawlty?
9: No.
12: No, Basil doesn't bet any more, Major, do you, dear?
9: No, I don't, dear, no. No, that particular avenue of pleasure has been closed off.
12: And we don't want it opened up again, do we, Basil?
9: No, you don't, dear. the great warning off of May the 8th. Yes. Good old St. George, eh, Major?
5: Hmm?
9: Well, he killed a hideous, fire-breathing old dragon, didn't he?
4: Ran it through with a lance, I believe.
2: Mr. Fawlty, yes? Is Mrs. Room no like? She won't speak to you. Is problem.
9: Ever see my wife making toast, Polly?
11: Why did he kill it anyway, Fawlty?
9: I don't know, Major. Better than marrying it.
11: Marrying it? But he didn't have to kill it, though, did he? I mean, he could have just not turned up at the church.
9: Good morning, madam. Can I help you?
5: Are you the manager?
9: I am the owner, madam.
5: What?
9: I am the owner.
5: I want to speak to the manager.
9: I am the manager, too.
5: What?
9: I am the manager as well.
10: Manager, him manager.
5: You're what?
9: I'm the manager.
5: What?
9: I'm the manager.
5: Yes, I know. You've just told me. What's the matter with you? Now, listen to me. I booked a room with a bath. When I book a room with a bath, I expect to get a bath.
9: You've got a bath.
5: I'm not paying £7.20 per night plus VAT for a room without a bath.
9: Where is your bath?
5: You call that a bath? It's not big enough to drown a mouse. It's disgraceful.
13: I wish you were a mouse, aren't you?
5: And another thing. I asked for a room with a view.
9: Deaf, mad, and blind. This is the view as far as I can remember, madam. Yes, this is it.
5: When I pay for a view, I expect something more interesting than that.
9: That is Torquay, madam.
5: But it's not good enough.
9: Well, may I ask what you were expecting to see out of a Torquay hotel bedroom window? Sydney Opera House, perhaps? The hanging gardens of Babylon? Herds of wildebeest sweeping majestically?
5: I expect to be able to see the sea.
9: You can see the sea. It's over there between the land and the sky.
5: I need a telescope to see that.
9: Well, may I suggest that you consider moving to a hotel closer to the sea? Or preferably in it.
5: Now, listen to me. I'm not satisfied, but I've decided to stay here. However, I shall expect a reduction.
9: Why? Because Krakatoa's not erupting at the moment? Or
5: because the room is cold, the bath is too small, the view is invisible, and the radio doesn't work.
9: No, the radio works. You don't.
5: What?
9: See if I can fix it, you scabby old bat. I think we got something then.
5: What?
9: I think we got something then. Do you, by any chance, have a hearing aid?
5: A what?
9: A hearing aid!
5: Yes, I do have a hearing aid.
9: Would you like me to get it mended?
5: Mended? It's working perfectly all right.
9: No, it isn't.
5: I haven't got it turned on at the moment.
9: Why not?
5: The battery runs down. Now, what sort of a reduction are you going to give me on this room?
9: 60% if you turn it on.
5: What?
9: My wife handles all such matters. I'm sure she will be delighted to discuss it with you.
5: I shall speak to her after lunch.
9: You heard that all right, didn't you?
5: What?
9: Thank you so much. A lunch will be served at 12:30.
14: Manuel. See, I'm going to the betting shop today. What? Oh, don't you start. You go betting shop today.
2: Oh, see, betting shop, see, see.
14: Now, I want you to put this on this little horse, Dragonfly, but big secret, Sybil, no.
15: No, it's lovely. It's just a bit buttery with my skin. I think I need something more topazy for my colouring, you know. More tonal. Have you got Cosmopolitan there? Well, page 42. You see Burt Reynolds? Well, there's a girl standing behind him looking at James Caan. That sort of colour. Lovely. All right, I'll be in at 11.
16: Polly, I've got to check the laundry. Could you keep an eye on reception for me?
5: Sure.
2: Polly, where is Mr. Fawlty?
16: I don't know. What's the matter?
2: I have money for him. He went on horse, but big secret. Shh, Mrs. Fawlty, shh.
16: Well, give it to me. I'll give it to you.
2: Hey.
17: Good afternoon, Miss Gatsby. Good afternoon, Miss Tibbs.
18: Good afternoon.
5: First they give me a room without a bath, then there's no lavatory paper.
18: Would you like some of ours? We need an extra supply.
17: Yes. Would you like some of ours?
5: Hello? Yeah. There's no paper in my room. Why don't you check these things? That's what you're being paid for, isn't it?
16: Well, we don't put it in the rooms.
5: What?
16: Well, we keep it in the lounge.
5: In the lounge?
16: I'll get you some.
4: Do you want plain ones or ones with our address on it?
5: Address on it?
4: How many sheets? Well, how many are you going to use?
5: Manager!
4: Well, just enough for one time.
5: Manager! Manager!
10: Yes? Testing, testing.
5: There! I've never met such insolence in my life. I come down here to get some laboratory paper, and she starts asking me the most insulting, personal things I've ever heard in my life.
4: I thought she wanted writing paper.
5: I'm talking to you, what?
10: What?
5: Are you deaf? I said, I'm talking to you. I've never met such insolence in my life. She said, people use it in the lab.
10: Yes, yes, she's
5: then
10: the
5: she starts asking me...
10: No. Oh, please, listen. Yes. No, please. About, I can explain. About. No, you see, she thought you wanted to write.
5: Wanted a fight? I'll give her a fight, all right.
10: No. Wanted to write.
5: What?
10: Wanted to write on the paper.
5: Why should I want to write on it?
10: I'll have some sent up to your room immediately.
5: Manuel? That doesn't work either. What were you saying?
10: Turn it on.
5: What?
10: Turn it...
2: She no hear him. So Mr. Foti write on paper in letters.
5: I can't read that. I need my glasses. Where are they?
4: They're on your head, Mrs. Richards.
5: I've lost them. Oh, they're the only pair I've got. I can't read a thing without
10: Excuse
5: them.
10: Excuse me.
5: Now, I had them this
10: Mrs.
5: morning
10: Mrs.
5: when
10: Richards.
5: I was buying the bar.
4: Mrs. Richards!
5: I just want to look at it. And I had them at tea time.
10: Mrs. Richards, your glasses are there.
5: There? Well, don't put them in there.
10: No. On your head.
5: What?
10: On your... No, on...
4: I'm sorry about that, Mr. Manuel asked me to give this to you.
10: What? Oh, thank you for that. Polly, not a word to the dragon, eh?
4: Oh, Manuel, get some blue paper, muchos, for 22.
5: Are you blind? They were on my head all the time, didn't you see?
4: Yes.
5: Didn't God give you eyes?
4: Yes, but I don't use them because it wears the batteries out.
5: Send my paper up immediately.
10: Do you like Caballero Rusticana, Terry?
19: Oh, I never had it, Mr. Foley. You're in a good mood, Mr. Foley.
10: Had a little bit of luck on the Gigi's, Terry. Not a word of the trouble and strife.
2: But just then, Mrs. Foley come into kitchen.
12: You seem very jolly, Basil.
5: Hmm?
12: You seem very jolly.
10: Jolly?
12: Yes, jolly. Sort of happy.
10: Oh, happy, yes, I remember that. No, not that I noticed, no. I'll report it if it happens, though.
12: Well, you look happy to me, Basil.
10: No, I'm not, dear.
12: All that dancing about, singing and rubbing your hands.
10: No, just my way of getting through the day, dear. The Samaritans were engaged.
12: I thought maybe you were in love.
10: Only with you, light of my life.
12: Or had a bit of luck or something. Did Mr. Hawkins deliver the tonics, Terry?
19: Yes, he did, Mrs. Foley.
5: Oh, your horse, it weans,
10: it weans. Manuel, you know nothing.
2: You always say, Mr. Foley, but I learn.
10: What?
2: I learn.
10: No.
2: I get better.
10: No, you don't understand.
2: I do.
10: No, you don't.
2: I do understand that.
10: You know nothing about the horse.
2: I know nothing about the horse.
10: Yes.
2: Which horse? Which horse I know nothing?
10: My horse, Nitwit.
2: Your horse, Nitwit.
10: No. Dragonfly.
2: It won.
10: Yes, I know.
2: I know it won, too.
10: What?
2: I put money on for you. You give me money, I go to betting shop.
10: Yes, I know.
2: Why you say I know nothing?
10: Look. You know the horse?
2: Nitwit or Dragonfly.
10: Dragonfly, that isn't a horse called Nit. You're the Nitwit.
2: What is with me?
10: It doesn't matter. Oh, I could spend the rest of my life having this conversation. Please try to understand before one of us dies. I try. You're going to forget everything you know about Nitwit.
2: No. Dragonfly.
10: Dragonfly, yes.
2: See. He went shuai.
10: What?
2: He went shuai. At the end.
10: No, forget it now.
2: Now?
10: Well, pretend you forget.
2: Pretend?
10: But
2: Don't say anything to anyone about the horse.
7: I tell Polly.
2: But, oh, that's all right, but don't tell anyone else. Not even me. You know nothing.
9: Sir, don't do it again. Yes, Stella?
15: It's Mrs. Richards.
9: The fatal accident?
15: She's had some money stolen. Basil, you've got to help me handle this. She's in a frightful state. I can't get a word in edgeways. She's had £85 taken from her room. I've said we'll search everywhere, but she insists that we send for the police. What do you do with someone like that? It just keeps on.
9: Mrs. Richards, how very nice to see you. Are you enjoying your stay?
5: There's no need to shout. I have my hearing aid on.
9: Oh.
15: Mrs. Richards, I've explained to my...
5: I've just been up to my room. £85 has been taken from my bag, which I had hidden under the mattress.
9: Oh, yes?
5: It's a disgrace. I haven't been here a day. What sort of staff do you employ here?
15: Mrs. Richards.
5: If you knew anything at all about running a hotel, this sort of thing wouldn't happen. Well, what have you got to say for yourself?
2: And Mr. Fawlty played trick on her. He pretend to say something, but really, he make no sound.
5: Wait. I haven't got it turned up enough.
15: Basil.
9: I say, I should go!
5: Has it come away?
15: Did you bang your head?
5: Yes.
15: Oh, dear. Let me have a look.
9: You better go and lie down before something else happens.
5: Why don't you call the police?
15: No, we will the moment we've searched the room.
5: My money's been taken.
15: Yes, I know. Try not to speak.
9: Is this a piece of your brain?
5: £85.
15: Take my arm.
5: I don't need your arm. Thank you. I can get down the stairs.
9: Down the stairs? Oh, well, don't stop when you get to the basement. Keep straight on. Give my regards to the Earth's core.
15: Are you sure you can manage?
9: And if you give us any more trouble, I shall visit you in the small hours and put a bat up your nightdress. Oh, that was fun, wasn't it, dear? The odd moment like that. It's almost worth staying alive for, isn't it? It's nice to share a moment like that, isn't it, dear? It's what marriage is all about. I know, I read it on the back of a matchbox.
15: Basil,
9: seriously,
15: times.
9: Sybil, do you remember when we were first manacled together? We used to laugh quite a lot.
15: Yes, but not at the same time, Basil.
9: Oh, that's true. That was a warning. I should have spotted that, shouldn't I? Zoom! What was that? That was your life, mate. Oh, that was quick. Do I get another? Sorry, mate. That's good luck.
15: Basil.
9: Back to the world of dreams. Yes, sir.
15: What are we going to do?
9: Give it another 15 years?
15: About the money. Do you think...
9: Oh,
15: should...
9: she's left it in her room or dropped it or eaten it or something. We'll get Manuel to go through the room. Polly can check the lounge.
15: Wait a moment. I saw Polly with some money just now.
9: Well, there you are.
15: It was quite a bit, too. She was counting it in here.
9: Well, it's probably hers.
15: No, she's been very short lately, Basil. I'll ask
9: well,
15: her.
9: Well, you can't just ask her like that, Sybil.
15: Why not?
9: Well, it'd be terribly rude asking someone if money is theirs. So that would be so embarrassing.
15: Rubbish, Basil.
9: Hello, Fawlty Towers. Polly Sherman? Yes, certainly. I'll get her straight away. Hang on.
2: Terry, where's Polly? She saw you with the money.
15: What?
2: Sybil, she saw you counting the horse money. She's just coming to
9: Oh, hello, dear. Here she is. Found her in here. But as I was just saying, Polly, my wife would like to have a word with you about a slightly delicate matter.
15: It's not delicate, Basil. Don't be silly. He thinks it's embarrassing for me to ask you about that money I saw you with earlier on in the office. I wondered if someone had handed it in. Mrs. Richards has lost some.
4: The money? In the office?
15: You were counting it, weren't you? Did someone hand it in?
4: Oh, no. No, it's mine.
15: Yours?
4: I won it.
15: You won it?
4: On the horse Mr. Fawlty got a tip on. I hope you don't mind.
9: No, not at all.
15: I didn't know you bet on the horses, Polly.
4: Oh, I don't. Only I was in the town and I passed the betting shop and I thought, well, why not?
9: Well, why not indeed, eh? Jolly good question, eh, dear? But you didn't let me put something on, really. Realise how much we would have won? £75 for a £5 stake? Still, you know best.
15: Those were the odds, were they, Basil?
9: Yes, that's right, dear. 14-1. I listened in on the wireless just to make sure it had triumphed. Enjoy your winnings, Polly.
4: Thank you.
15: Polly?
4: Yes, Mrs. Fawlty.
15: What was the name of the horse?
4: The name? Oh. I've gone blank.
2: Mr. Fawlty, he tried to help out. He stand behind Mrs. Fawlty and make signs to Polly.
4: Bird brain. No, that came in third. Fishwife.
15: What?
4: No, not the small. Why? Flying tart. No, it got off to a flying start.
15: And its name
4: was Dragonfly.
15: Oh,
12: If I find out the money on that horse was yours, you know what I'll do, Basil.
9: I'll have to sew him back on first.
20: Oh, me, I've got one more. Oh, there it is. It's the major. Can I offer you a... Oh, very decent of you. Just a quick one. Going to a memorial service.
9: Ah. Tie's a bit bright, isn't it, Major?
20: What?
9: For a memorial service?
20: Oh, I didn't like the chap. None of those. Know what I mean?
9: Ah.
20: Cheers.
9: Major, could you do me a favour?
20: Well, I'm a bit short myself, but...
9: No. Could you look after some money for me? I want it on that horse, and Sybil's a bit suspicious, you see. She goes through my pockets some nights.
20: Oh, absolutely. Which horse?
9: Dragonfly.
20: When's it running?
9: No, it ran today. I won that on it.
20: Oh, well done, old boy.
9: No. Could you keep it?
20: Oh, no, I couldn't do that. No, very good.
9: No, could you keep it just tonight? It's Sybil, you see. Secret.
20: Ah, present.
9: Sort of, yes. Don't mention it.
20: Mum's the word.
9: I'll get it from you in the morning and bank it.
20: Understood, old boy. Cheers.
21: Good morning, Mr. Fawlty.
9: Good morning, ladies. Hello, Fawlty Towers.
22: What?
9: I didn't say anything.
22: Have you called the police yet?
9: Excuse me, I'm trying to take a telephone call.
22: Have you called them yet?
9: Yes, we have.
22: When are they going to be here, then?
9: As soon as possible. They're very busy today.
22: Busy?
9: Oh. There was a lot of bloodshed at the Nell Gwynn tea rooms last night. Ah, certainly, yes. Mrs. Richards? Mrs. Richards! Telephone for you.
22: Hello? There's nobody there.
9: Hello? Yes, I know she is. Yes, it's your sister. Look, you tell me and I'll tell her.
22: Even the phones don't work.
9: Your sister says you've had an offer of £87,000 for your house in Brighton.
22: 87? Give it to me. Don't be a fool, Stephanie. 92,750, I said, and I'm not taking a penny less. You tell him that. Why don't people listen?
9: Oh, Major! Can I have it now?
20: What, old boy?
9: The money? The money I gave you last night?
20: What is all this about?
9: Well, you remember, I gave you some money, just before you went to that remembrance service.
20: Remembrance service?
9: Yes.
20: I don't remember that, all right.
9: Well, but it was for a chap you didn't like. He was one of those.
20: One of those what?
9: Well,
20: Pansy?
9: Yes.
20: Which one?
9: No, you were in your best suit.
20: Was I?
9: Oh, yes, of course.
20: Yes. I went to the theatre, of course.
9: Yes,
20: Atwell. Well, Marjorie Atwell, then. Marjorie, I always call her Winnie because she looks like Winnie.
9: She's not black.
20: Black? Churchill wasn't black.
9: Look, I gave you £75. You put it in there.
22: What do you mean by telling me you called the police? You've done no such thing. Your wife's just told me you're still searching the room.
9: Well, I thought she'd call them.
22: You lying hound.
23: Mrs. Richards.
22: Go and call them now, immediately.
9: Yes, but
23: Mrs.
9: Look.
23: Richards, we will, the moment we've searched...
22: Right. I shall call myself, then.
23: Well, couldn't we just wait until...
22: I've never seen such a place.
23: All right, Mrs. Richards. Would you like to use the office phone?
22: What?
23: In here. Thank you.
22: What? Get the key and check her room.
9: Right.
24: I found it, Fawlty.
9: What?
24: It was in my pocket.
22: Yes, in my new suit.
24: Here you are, you see.
22: Yes.
24: It's not right down.
9: Yes, can
20: I don't know how he got there.
9: No,
20: give
9: no,
20: it because
9: no,
20: I make what? A point.
9: Yes,
20: I make a point of keeping my money in my hip pocket.
9: Yes, please.
20: What a word.
9: Can I have it?
24: Oh, yes,
20: the money.
24: Yes, good.
20: Good God, it's gone.
9: No, in there.
23: Basil.
20: Here it is.
23: What's that?
20: I found it, Mrs. Fawlty, the money.
23: Oh, that's marvellous, Mrs. Richards.
20: What?
23: We found your money. The Major's found your money.
22: What?
23: Oh, thank you so much, Major. There you are. I said it would turn up. What is it, Basil?
20: Bit of luck, eh, Fawlty?
22: It's £10 short.
23: Oh, dear.
9: It's not! £10 short? Oh, my God! Don't worry! We'll have a whip round!
2: Mr. Fawlty, pick up charity box from desk and try to shake money out.
23: What on earth do you think you're doing? I'll look for the missing £10 immediately, Mrs. Richards. Where exactly did you find it, Major?
20: In my pocket.
23: In your pocket?
20: Yeah, not this suit, in my new suit.
23: Would you mind if I popped up and had a look?
20: No, not at all.
23: I'll see if I can find it. Won't be a moment.
20: It's in the...
22: Did you say it was in your pocket?
9: Yes, Mrs. Richards.
22: What was it doing in your pocket?
9: Can I explain?
22: You're not explaining anything. You're completely loopy. Mad as a March hare.
0: Yes, yes, I am. Yes, I am completely loopy. That's why I gave him the money to look after.
22: What?
0: You see, there's been a mistake. That money there is in fact mine.
22: Yours?
0: Yes, as the Major will confirm. You see, I was saving it up for a present for my wife, right? And that's why I couldn't say anything just now. But I gave it to the Major last night.
22: What rubbish? Well, this is my money.
0: No, no, the Major will verify what I've said.
22: Hmm?
0: Could you verify that,
1: Major? What, oh boy?
0: The money I gave you last night. You know, for my wife's present. You remember I gave it to you just before you went to the theatre.
1: The theatre?
0: Well, yes, you remember.
1: Hmm?
0: What? The money I won on the horse.
1: A horse?
22: Yes, what are you whispering? What are you saying?
1: He says he won it on a horse.
22: Won it on a horse?
0: Doesn't matter. Do you remember me giving it to you? Well, think. Please think.
1: What was the question again?
0: Oh, the money. Do you remember? Manuel. You remember I had some money yesterday. The money I won on the horse.
22: Oh, I see.
0: Yes. Tell Mrs. Richards. Tell her I had the money yesterday.
3: I know nothing.
0: What?
3: I know nothing.
0: No.
3: Nothing.
0: No, forget that.
3: No, I forget everything. I know nothing.
0: No, you can tell her. You can tell her.
3: I cannot.
0: Yes, sir. Tell her. Oh, tell her, please.
3: No, I know nothing. I am from Barcelona.
22: I'm not listening to any more of this rubbish. I'm going to finish my breakfast. And when I come back, I want the rest of my money.
23: Give it to her, Basil. I can't find it. Give her 10 from the till.
0: Right!
2: Mr. Forty, he banged his head hard on till, so drawer open for money. Then he take his shirt off.
0: I'm going to give her a shirt off my back, too.
22: You see, I know nothing.
0: I'm going to sell you to a vivisectionist.
22: Now.
2: He's left alone in lobby and have good cry. And no see the man who come in with big vase.
6: Good afternoon, Mr. Pulte.
1: Good afternoon.
6: You got a Mrs. Richards staying here?
0: Yes.
6: Oh. Ah, well, only she bought this yesterday, asked us to deliver it. The thing is, she left some money behind.
2: And man take lady's glove out of pocket.
6: Keeps it in this. 95 quid. Look. The cleaner found it this morning. Almost threw it in the bin. Lucky, eh? She around?
0: Well, I'll give it to her.
6: Oh. Thanks, Mr. Foley. Goodbye.
0: We found her money.
23: Where?
0: It doesn't matter. £10 up on the deal.
23: £10
0: up? It's 95. Even if I give her 10, I'm still 10 up. Only for the first time in my life, I'm winning.
22: Hello, Mrs. Richards. How lovely to see you. Your beautiful vase that you bought yesterday has just arrived. Now, remind me, the money that you have there, is it yours or mine?
8: I told you, it's mine.
0: You're absolutely sure?
8: Yes, I am.
0: But you're still £10 short?
8: Yes.
0: Boy, give Mrs. Richards this, would you?
2: And he hand over £10 from bundle. Mrs. Richards, very suspicious lady.
22: What's that?
0: This is mine.
23: What's that, Basil? It's mine.
22: What?
23: It's the money I won on the horse.
0: That's right, Polly asked me to put it in the safe for her. So that's all sorted out. And this is your money, Polly. This is your beautiful vase, Mrs. Richards.
1: Fonzie, you did give me that money. You won it on that horse.
22: That cost

0: I came across Mr. Kipling in the meadow by the church. If I've painted that spire once, he said, I've painted it a dozen times. He offered me an apple pie. An artist needs inspiration, he explained. Golden shortcrust pastry, delicious apple filling, and just the right amount of sugar sprinkled on top. But then, when it comes to the little details, Mr. Kipling does have an exceedingly good eye.
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0: We present Alison and Maud by Sue Lim, Denise Coffey and Miriam Margolyes. Episode 2, Agenda, Agenda.
1: We've got to treat her like any other guest.
2: Oh, right. Just the usual amount of anthrax on the call plate, then.
1: Yeah, don't be childish, Maud. I don't see why we should panic just because she's Bernard's mother.
2: Oh, quite. Oh, it's a bit fishy if you ask me.
1: Not fishy.
2: I reckon Bernard's got a secret agenda.
1: What on earth do you mean?
2: I think he's invited her here to give you the once-over.
1: What?
2: Well, you and Bernard have always had a little thing going, haven't you?
1: Lord, don't talk rubbish. We most certainly have not.
2: Well, I think he wants to see if you and she get on.
1: What an absurd idea.
2: Well, now look, any woman who takes Bernard's fancy has got to get on with his mum, right?
1: Bernard's fancy, indeed. I don't think he's got a fancy.
2: I've seen the way he looks at you.
1: What do you mean?
2: Mark my words, he's bringing his mother here for a reason.
1: Nonsense. He's got damp and decay behind his dado, Maud. That's why he's bringing his mother here, to escape from the noise of the workmen. Oh, my God.
2: What?
1: Mullet was going to come today to start work on that path.
2: Oh,
1: we can't have him making a terrible racket right under her bedroom window.
2: God, yes. And there's always the chance she might want to take a stroll in the garden.
1: A stroll?
2: Oh, yes. Bernard's mother was quite sporty in her time, you know. Daddy said she used to be the Norwich Penguins breaststroke champion just after the war.
1: Oh, my God. She'll have to walk past the dustbins then. And they've been pongy ever since we had that crab.
2: Now, calm down.
1: I'll see to the dustbins. You go down and make sure Daddy's clean and decent.
2: All right.
1: And if you see Mullet, tell him to go away.
2: Well, don't panic.
1: And make sure she's got a rug to put over her knees in case there's a drop.
2: She's panicking.
3: She arrived yet?
2: No, they're due in half an hour. I just came down to borrow your rug.
3: What rug?
2: The tartan rug you bought in Kirriemuir, Daddy.
3: It wasn't Kirriemuir, it was Dunkeld.
2: Where is it?
3: On the 453, just north of Manachie Brook.
2: No, where's the rug?
3: It's usually over the back of my chair.
2: Oh, God. Well, I'll just go and look under the bed.
3: I want you to trim my moustache.
2: What?
3: I look like that chap who used to breed roses, with a handlebar moustache.
2: Oh. Oh, wait. Oh, yeah. You sat out in the garden yesterday. Yes, I can see it now. It's out there.
3: What?
2: The rug. It's out in the garden. I'll put it.
3: One across. Meat complaint. Four letters. Meat complaint. Grouse. How many letters is grouse? One, two, three. Oh, damn it.
2: Good news is, I found your rug. But the bad news is the cat next door's peed on it.
3: I can't stand cats. Wish I had a shotgun sometimes.
2: I'll have to wash it.
3: What do you want the blessed thing for, anyway?
2: It's for Bernard's mother. I'll have to wash it. Oh, reminds me of a lion that used to visit our compound.
3: I want you to trim my moustache.
2: What, now?
3: I don't want Hilda to see me looking like this. She won't recognize me. I look like one of those old tribesmen in Afghanistan.
2: Well, look, Daddy. I'll just pop upstairs and put this rug in the washing machine, and then I'll come down and trim your moustache. You get the scissors.
3: Where are they?
2: Oh, don't ask me. I inherited your untidiness, remember?
3: Oh, no.
1: Oh,
2: hang on. Oh, Mr. Mullet.
4: Your sister's getting very agitated about your bike, miss.
2: My bike?
4: She says it's making the front area look untidy, and she's asked me to move it round the back if it's all the same to you.
2: Well, get on with it then.
4: I can't, miss, being as it's locked up to them railings, see? If you just give me the key, I'll have it unlocked in a jiffy.
2: Oh, keys. Where is Alison?
4: She's round the side, miss, disinfecting the dustbin. Getting in a bit of a tiz, if you ask me.
2: Keys. Oh, damn and blast for blinking things. Oh, they must be up in my bedroom.
4: Shall I go up and have a look for you, miss? Ben, as you're a bit busy down here.
2: No, thank you. All right. Something else, too. Oh, God, they're early. Oh, well, my bike will just have to stay where it is.
4: Oh, if you ever need your chain cut in, miss, don't forget I've got a set of lappers at home as can easily rise to the challenge.
2: Thank you're here. Keys.
1: Damn, I forgot to ask what sort of tea she likes. Mm. She seems to be a Darjeeling sort of person, don't you think, Maud?
2: Oh, no,
1: we've run out of Darjeeling. Maud, quick, nip into town on your bike and get some more Darjeeling.
2: I can't. I've lost my bike keys and it's locked to the railings.
1: Oh, no, damn it. You're such an idiot. She'll have to have Ceylon, then.
2: What was I wearing yesterday?
1: How should I know?
2: Well, the keys might be in the pocket. Wait, it was raining. Huh? Yes, I think it was my fluorescent anorak.
1: Oh, shut up about your anorak, Maud. I'm getting one of my headaches. It's for stress.
2: Oh, sit down, relax. Oh. I'll make the tea. Oh. Do you want ordinary tea with us, or would you prefer one of your herbal jobs?
1: I don't think I could face tea of any sort, Maud, thank you. I'll just have a glass of water. Not tap water.
2: What?
1: The Malvern spring water in the fridge.
2: Oh, sorry.
1: Tap water's full of chlorine. It's not sparkling water, is it, Maud?
2: Yes, it's very healthy. Give your whole immune system a hell of a kick, I'm sure.
1: I can't have sparkling water.
2: What?
1: My colon is ultra-sensitive. Oh. If I have a glass of sparkling water, we'll never hear the end of it.
3: Alison?
1: Ah, Bernard, how is she?
3: Oh, fine, fine, thank you. Settling in nicely. Unpacking.
1: Would she like her tea down here or up in her room?
3: I think Mother would be happier just staying up there for the time being, if that's all right.
2: Oh, fine, I'll take a tray up.
1: Could she rise to a crumpet, or would she prefer an Eccles cake?
3: Well, she usually just has a biscuit at this time of day. I don't suppose you've got any oat flips.
1: Oh, dear, we haven't. Maud, could you just nip into town on your bike and get some oat flips?
2: I told you, I've lost my bike keys.
3: Oh, please, don't go to any trouble. Tomorrow will be fine for the oat flips.
1: Was it 3 days your mother was going to stay, Bernard?
3: Well, it rather depends on how the damp and decay people get on. They've got to strip off my dado first.
1: Mm.
3: And goodness knows what they'll find behind that.
1: Well, she'll be welcome to stay as long as she likes. I do hope she'll be comfortable here, Bernard.
3: Oh, undoubtedly. There was just one thing.
1: Yes?
3: Do you not have satellite television?
1: Good heavens, no.
2: I told you we should get satellite, Alison. Think of the wrestling.
1: Do you have satellite television then, Bernard?
3: Oh, yes. Mother likes nothing more at this time of day than to put her feet up with a packet of oat flips and Ricky Lake.
1: What's Ricky Lake?
2: It's a chat show. All these people with personal problems come on and beat one another up and the audience yells for blood.
1: Perfectly frightful. Like that appalling Jerry Springer thing you watch, Maud.
2: Springer, Alison. Like the Spaniel.
1: Well, I'm sorry, Bernard, but I've never seen this Ricky Lake person, and left to my own devices, I'd give him a very wide berth.
3: He's a woman, actually.
1: Oh, dear. These Americans. They're so very cavalier with their names and their sexuality.
2: Yes. If Bernard was an American, he'd probably be a transvestite called Mother of Pearl. Wearing a black suspender belt and 6-inch heels.
3: Really? That's an intriguing thought.
4: There you are, sir.
3: Very good, my lady. Much better.
4: Funny things, moustaches.
3: You're a damn hand with the scissors, I'll give you that. I tell you what, just trim my eyebrows a bit whilst you're at it.
4: Right you are, sir. I done a topiary course a few years ago when me and Jason were thinking of going into the landscaping line. Of course, we was clipping balls and pyramids mostly then.
3: Oh, don't like the sound of that.
4: I grew a moustache once. That Che Guevara look, you know, so remember him?
3: Oh, some kind of freedom fighter, chappy.
4: Yes, yes, I had one like his. One of the droopy ones. Now, yours is more the military look, and it's a nice shapely tash you got, sir.
3: Oh, thank you, Millet.
4: Halfway between Lord Lucan and Adolf Hitler. Not being funny, like.
3: Oh, I can't stand getting soup on it.
4: Oh, no, no, can't have that. There.
3: That's better. Don't it look like a blasted scarecrow? I haven't seen Hilda for over 50 years, you know.
4: Ah, that'll be in her 70s, I take it, then, sir.
3: Will she? Oh, I lose track. I still think of her as a racy young thing at 20.
4: I prefers the more mature lady myself. Take those two lovely daughters of yours. In their 50s, I suppose.
3: Oh, I suppose they must be.
4: The 50s is a dangerous decade, mind you. When my old Eileen went through the change, she got as wild she did. Oh, silly old devil. Went off down to Ipswich for a weekend and run a mark with her Barclay card. Took me 8 months to pay it all off. Oh, happy days. Going anywhere nice for your holidays, Mr. Butler?
1: Excuse me, shall I take the chair?
5: She's dropped off.
1: Oh, bless her.
5: She always has a little ziz in the late afternoon. In fact, it can be a bit unnerving sometimes.
1: What do you mean?
5: Well, sometimes I find her slumped in front of the television and, you know.
1: Oh, absolutely. One's heart misses a beat.
5: But what really terrifies me is the possibility that I might predecease Mother.
1: Oh, dear. Yes, that would be frightful.
5: I can't bear the thought of her stumbling on my lifeless corpse. Stretched out on the kitchen floor, perhaps. Still clutching my tarama salata. And my eyes open in a kind of ghastly stare. Oh, dear. Oh, I can usually get her to stop by whispering something. Ashby de la Zouche.
1: Oh. What is it about Ashby de la Zouche?
5: I don't know. It seems to send her into a deeper level of sleep.
1: Perhaps it's a sibilance.
5: I beg your pardon?
1: You know, the sound of it, it sounds soft and gentle, like the wind sighing through willow trees. Ashby de la Zouche.
5: Father told me it was the only thing that worked, you know, before he died. Mm. And if I were to drop dead, the knowledge of Ashby de la Zouche would die with me.
1: It's most unlikely, though, Bernard. I don't think you're the coronary type.
5: I've been eating all this fish, tarama salata and tinned mackerel and so on, to unclog my arteries, you know. Mm. But it's given me such terrible reflux. I have to hold my breath when I kiss her goodnight.
1: She's a very lucky woman, your mother.
5: Well, what makes you say that?
1: Living with her son, whom she adores.
5: Well, we've always been close.
1: But have you ever considered, Bernard, that having such a very close relationship with your mother might, well, it might get in the way of your developing a relationship with a woman of your own age.
5: Well, it's funny you should mention that, Alison. As a matter of fact, I have been thinking along those lines recently.
1: Oh?
5: Yes. I've been meaning for some time to do something about it.
1: Have you?
5: Yes. In fact, I've been waiting for an opportunity.
1: Really?
5: Waiting for the right moment to have a little word with you.
1: With me?
5: Yes, you're the ideal person to help me out.
1: Oh, Bernard, are you sure?
5: Oh, yes. I wonder if we might just have a private word somewhere.
1: Oh, Bernard, of course.
5: I'm almost completely sure Mother's asleep, but you can never tell. I wouldn't want her to overhear. It's rather a delicate matter, after all.
1: Oh, yes, of course, Bernard. Intimate. Private. Well, my room's just across the landing. Would you like to step in there for a moment?
5: Good idea. Thank you, Alison.
1: Daddy, what are you doing up here?
3: Coming up to see Hilda.
1: She's having a little nap. I told you could see her at supper.
3: Oh, I can't wait till then. Imagine to see the old girl. Oh, hello, Bernard. What do you think of my moustache?
5: Your moustache, Mr. Butler?
1: Daddy's had it trimmed in honour of your mother's visit.
5: Ah, very smart, yes.
3: Have you ever had a moustache, Bernard?
5: I did once consider facial hair, yes, when I was about 21. But after carefully weighing up the pros and cons, I decided it had political overtones of an undesirable left-wing sort.
3: Ah, but the ladies, you know, you can turn their heads with a dashing moustache. You know what they say? A kiss without a moustache is like a boiled egg without salt and pepper.
1: I've never fancied men with moustaches, apart from Sir Edward Elgar. I think you're better off clean-shaven, Bernard. Sometimes you remind me of Cosimo de' Medici.
5: Oh, really, Alison? How interesting.
3: Of course, your father had a massive one, Bernard. So I think it's safe to say Hilda will probably appreciate mine. I'll just have a little peep. Hilda? Hilda?

0: Well, I think they'll be happy talking about the old days for some considerable period of time.
1: Yes. Come in, Werner. Yeah. Make yourself at home. Shall we sit on the bed?
0: Oh,
1: I do apologise for my dressing gown. I've always fancied a camel one, you know, like Lord Peter Wimsey.
0: Lord Peter Wimsey?
1: That aristocratic detective, you know, in those books by Dorothy L. Sayers.
0: Ah, you're so well read, Alison.
1: Oh, hardly. If only I had more time. Tempus fugit, you know.
0: You have a way with words.
1: Oh, I wouldn't say that.
0: Oh, yes, you have, Alison. You can be quite eloquent at times.
1: Oh, no, Bernard, please.
0: That's why I thought of you.
1: You thought of me?
0: Yes. When I began to consider the idea of forming a relationship with somebody...
1: You thought of me, Bernard?
0: Yes. You're the ideal person to help me out with my advertisement.
1: What advertisement?
0: I'm going to put an ad in the Lonely Hearts column of the Evening News.
1: You're going to advertise?
0: Yes. The rates are fairly reasonable, I believe.
1: You're going to advertise for
0: a lady companion, yes.
1: Oh!
0: Do you mind if I just run it past you? I've got a draft in my wallet somewhere. Yes. With your literary skills, you see, Alison, I thought you'd be able to knock it into shape.
1: I'm afraid I have no experience whatever at that kind of thing.
0: Tall, slim, attractive gentleman, 50s, GSOH, solvent, lives with his mother, interested in wining and dining, golf and tropical fish, seeks buxom lady, 30s to 40s, for days out and nights in, and what follows naturally. Then there'll be the box number, of course. I'm not having people ringing me up at home. Mother might answer and then all hell could break loose. Do you think it's all right?
1: All right? It's rather a lot to take in all of a sudden like this.
0: Shall I read it out again? Tall...
1: No, there's no need for that, Bernard.
0: I did hesitate to describe myself as attractive, but everybody seems to do it.
1: Oh, shouldn't worry about that. What does GSOH stand for? Good state of health?
0: Goodness. Perhaps it does. Well, I'm not sure, to be honest. I had assumed it meant good sense of humour. Personally, I think a good sense of humour is the only basis for a relationship. Do you think I should describe myself as fun-loving?
1: That might be going a bit far.
0: I just thought... In case somebody else doesn't know what GSOH stands for.
1: No, I'm sure that's all right. It's the description of your lady friend, your potential lady friend, that worries me.
0: Well, what's wrong with it?
1: Well, for a start, are you really looking for somebody in their 30s or 40s?
0: Oh, yes. That would be about right, I think. Somebody a little bit younger.
1: I see. So, somebody in their 50s you would consider as past it, I suppose.
0: Oh, I don't think I could grapple with the menopause, Alison. Not at my time of life.
1: And what about this word, buxom? That sounds... Well, it sounds awful, Bernard, if you'll forgive me. It sounds as if you're looking for somebody with an enormous bosom, to be honest. Almost as if nothing else really matters.
0: Yes.
1: Ah, right, well... In that case, I don't think anything I could say could possibly improve your advert, Bernard.
0: Really, Alison? Oh, thank you very much.
1: Not at all. Though I'm not sure it's right to mention that you live with your mother. It might put them off, all these bosomy ladies with fun-loving GSOH.
0: Ah, no, I mention mother deliberately, you see, because I'm hoping that the lady in question will sympathise with my situation. Perhaps, who knows, she might even have an elderly parent herself.
1: Might she?
0: Oh, yes. I wouldn't rule it out. I'll insert it a week on Friday, then, if you think it's all right.
1: Oh, yes. I wouldn't hold back. Go for it.
0: And I'll give you a call, shall I, and tell you when it's going to be in case you'd like to buy a copy and see it.
1: Thank you, Bernard. Very thoughtful of you. And who knows, I might even be tempted to reply.
0: You? reply? Well... Well, that would be a turn-up for the book, and no mistake. theory, dearie me.
2: Oh, hello, Danny. Just been talking to Bernard's mother? Lovely to see her again.
1: Had fun catching up?
2: Went through all that trouble to trim my moustache, only to find she's grown one herself.
1: Ah. Embe dodo sawana kisukari.
2: What?
1: It's a Swahili proverb, Daddy. It means a mango is similar to a banana.
2: What? But the chickens
1: eat... Well, you know, something is better than nothing, eh?
2: Oh, I suppose so.
1: That's right. I bet you had a nice chin wag, though, I'm sure.
2: I don't know. I had to sit through a lot of sanctimonious drivel about Bernard's late father.
1: Well, you must make allowances. A widow's privilege.
2: I'm to call a beast a damn besotted with him when he was alive. Still, she's keen on crosswords.
1: Ah, you can do a crossword with never a crossword, eh?
2: She helped me out with meat complaint. Four letters, beef, of course.
1: Ah, yes.
2: What's for dinner? I wouldn't say no to a steak and chimney pie.
1: Oh, sorry, Daddy. Strict instructions. She can't cope with red meat, so it's haddock mousse tonight. Well, she's eaten all her bacon, and she says she slept like a top.
3: Thank God for that. I wish I could say the same.
1: Oh, what's up?
3: I'm absolutely shattered. I didn't sleep a wink last night. I dreamt I was running through Venice trying to find a lavatory.
1: Oh, goodness. Oh, I'm sorry, I can't
3: get it. Oh, for goodness sake, go to hell. Abbeyfield Guest House.
4: No, I'm sorry, we don't. Try ringing the tourist office. 727-927. No, 927. 727-927. Same code, yes, that's right. Good luck. Goodbye.
3: And good riddance. Special offers, my foot.
1: Mr. Mullet!
3: Mr. Mullet!
5: How do you?
3: What are you doing here? I thought I explained yesterday that we can't get to grips with the crazy paving until after Mrs. Tort has gone.
1: What's all this about crazy paving?
3: I can't bear that crazy paving in the back garden. It's driving me insane.
5: Yeah, we're going to replace it with a bit of gravel, miss.
3: A nice sinuous gravel curve, Maud. Crazy paving is so outré.
1: Well, I think we should replace it with crazy golf.
3: Don't be so stupid, Maud.
1: What?
3: A potting green in the back garden? How can you be so vulgar?
1: Golf isn't vulgar.
3: Take Hilda her toast, Maud. It will be stone cold.
1: All right. She likes it cold, by the way.
3: Right. Now, Mr. Mullet, I'm afraid we'll have to put the crazy paving on the back burner till Friday.
5: Yes, miss, I know. I've just brought my lappers along today, look, to do the honours with your sister's bike.
3: Well, what about Maud's bike?
5: It's still chained to the railings, look, and she's lost her keys.
3: Oh, for goodness sake. Maud is so disorganised, it drives me mad sometimes.
5: Not like you, eh, miss? You're the organised one, if you don't mind my saying so. You got a genius for admin, if you ask me.
3: Thank you. But it takes its toll.
5: Of course, ladies are better than men when it comes to details, I reckon. They can keep their eye on the ball, whereas a man would get distracted, if you get my meaning.
3: Yes, I think you may be right. Well, I must get on, Mr.
5: Take Mrs. Thatcher, miss. In them days, the country was run good and proper. In my view, she wouldn't stand no nonsense, would her?
3: Well, possibly. I make it a rule never to discuss politics, though. Too controversial.
5: Oh, blast, yes, miss. Although, just permit me to say, if you don't mind, you reminds me a bit of Mrs. Thatcher, like your side view, your profile I'm talking about now, miss.
3: Mrs. Thatcher?
5: Yes, I reckon you'd be the spitting image.

0: Well, everyone has their own style, don't they? I've always preferred the natural, airy feel. Loose linen is so much more healthy. And liberalism, if you really must know, is my political, and some would say spiritual, home.
1: Is it now?
0: Hmm.
1: What about the other Miss Butler, then?
0: Maud? I don't think she has any time for party politics. Temperamentally, I feel she inclines to dictatorship, to be honest.
2: She wants a wet one. She's got marmalade on her thumb. Where are they?
0: Upstairs in our bathroom behind the... No, I'll go.
1: Right, miss. I brought my loppers, and if you say the word, I'll cut through that chain of yours in no time.
2: Oh, thanks, Mr. Mullin. Yes, I suppose it would be sensible. I still haven't found my keys.
1: Ah, I brought you a little something, miss. You need never lose your keys again.
2: What?
1: It's a beeping key ring, miss.
2: A beeping?
1: When you loses your keys, you only ask to whistle, and it makes a beeping noise.
2: My God, how marvellous.
1: Here we are. Now, give it a try. If you don't want to whistle, you can shout. Now, look.
2: Oh, fantastic. Let me have a go. Kiwi, Kiwi, Kiwi, come on. Walkies, where are you?
0: What a terrible racket.
2: Well, Mr. Mullet's given me a beeping key ring. Look, I'll never lose my keys again.
0: Stop. It'll give me a migraine.
2: Oh,
0: Maud, we've run out of wet ones. I want you to nip into town and get some oat flips and a Ricky Lake video.
1: I'll just get going with my loppers then.
3: How is your guest house? Oh, hello, Bernard. I see. Yes, why not? Go for it, Bernard, I would. All right, bye. Bernard's taking advantage of his mother's being here, and he's nipping off on a 2-day golfing break to Bredsel Priory.
0: What a diabolical liberty.
3: Oh.
4: Where's Hilda? I want her to give me a hand with my crossword.
0: Just finishing her breakfast, Daddy. Just hang on a few minutes.
4: Number four.
0: We'll give her time to, you know, visit the bathroom.
4: All right. Stroke Tuesday Festival 5-4.
0: Oh, pancake day.
4: What the devil's that?
0: Maud's beeping key ring. Oh, for God's sake, I could murder Mullet.
4: Can't be pancake day, too many letters. Trouble is, I've lost my thesaurus.
0: Maybe we can get you a beeping thesaurus then.
4: Tuesday Festival 5-4.
2: Mardi Gras.
0: I can kill Bernard.
4: Well, we can go to our pancake, you know, my dear.

Alison and Maud was written by Sue Lim. The cast was Denise Coffey as Alison, Miriam Margolyes as Maud, Joss Ackland as Father, Chris Emmett as Mullet, and Jeffrey Whitehead as Bernard. The producer was Jonathan James Moore.

0: South, South. Oh, the big red letters stand for the Jell-O family. Oh, the big red letters stand for the Jell-O family. That's Jell-O.
1: Yum, yum, yum.
0: Jell-O pudding.
1: Yum, yum, yum.
0: Jell-O duck. The Elka pudding, yes, sirree.
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3: 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Episode 5, Lechlade, twinned with Zanzibar.
4: Twenty days into the journey, and I woke to see a dog hair float through the air and land on my nose. The entry in my diary reads as follows. Lechlade and end of navigable river within reach. However, crew dynamics have put search for source of Thames in jeopardy. Jennifer has proved herself too pompous to share a camping skiff with. Boogie, too repulsive. Morale at a low, and I fear about to get lower. Boogie has begun to molt.
5: Happy birthday to you, happy birthday to you, happy birthday, dear Mark, happy birthday to you.
4: Oh, how do you know it's my birthday?
5: I never forget birthdays. I love birthdays. Today is your day. Your wish is my command.
4: I have one wish, Jennifer. I wish you would initiate a ceasefire between yourself and Boogie. I want you to try and see his positive side. I want to see no more attempts to push him overboard in the path of motorised boats. And I want to hear no more comments of the, I'm going to close my eyes and when I open them I want this animal to have been destroyed variety. Do you think you can manage that?
5: Of course. In fact, I've decided I've been responding in the wrong way to your dog and his infantile antics. I've decided that the best way to deal with Boogie is just to ignore him.
4: That's the spirit.
5: And if he should, in the future, upset me in any way, I thought of the perfect device to diffuse my anger.
4: What's that?
5: I'll call my office and shout down the phone at someone. Nothing soothes me like shouting down the phone.
4: We're on the river in darkest Oxfordshire, Jennifer. There aren't many phone boxes about.
5: Oh, good. Here's Michael.
6: Hi. Happy birthday from all at Concrete Sandwich International. I've got champagne, I've got a greeting card signed by all the office, and I've got a present.
4: A present? For me?
5: Yes, quickly open it.
4: A mobile phone.
5: What a perfect place to have a birthday. The sun sparkling on the river, the coots and things paddling about, the source of the Thames beckoning us. Is that a dog hair in my champagne?
4: No.
5: It's short and black.
4: Your hair is short and black.
5: Yes, but it's not caked with dung. This is one of Boogie's, isn't it?
4: Jennifer, don't get excited.
5: Who's excited? Not me. Do you mind if I borrow your phone? I think I'll make a call to our accounts department. Brian, Jennifer. I'll say this only once.
6: So, how was last night?
4: Disastrous. Did you try and calm her down like I told you? But it could.
5: I don't like the suits.
6: Did you reassure her that her sense of vulnerability wouldn't be exploited?
4: I was Mr. Reassurance.
6: Did you make her a curry?
4: Yeah, I made her a Sri Lankan egg curry. She had 3 helpings. The problem was Boogie had 6. There was no fun under that canvas last night, I can tell you. You see, the truth is, Jennifer hates the dogs.
6: So what are you going to do about it?
4: I don't know.
5: The Minister for the Environment.
6: Maybe it's time to make a choice.
4: Between Boogie and Jennifer?
6: Come on, it's not difficult. Really? I know which one I'd like to kiss full on the lips.
4: Oh, you don't understand. Boogie's my trusty sidekick.
6: Let's not get sentimental here. I mean, Boogie's no lassie.
5: I don't care what you do.
6: I'll run him over if you like.
5: You are fired. Feels better already.
4: We set off for Lechlade with Boogie sat in Megan's stern in charge of malting. Jennifer in the bows, in charge of the mobile phone, and me in the middle, in charge of everything else.
7: Hello there, and welcome to Busket Lock. My, what a beautiful boat. Even got a telephone. I've seen everything now.
5: You look just like the lock keeper at the last lock we came through.
7: That's my cousin Dave. Keeps a tight lock this day.
5: There's something strange about you lock keepers. None of you blink, do you? Jennifer Conway? Ryan. Good. Glad you called.
8: Now listen, Brian, I'm extremely...
7: You're off to the source of the Thames, aren't you?
4: How'd you know that?
7: I told me.
4: Oh, how'd you rate our chances?
7: Well, normally I would say slim. But looking at the condition of you two and at your equipment and your boat, I'd have to say completely hopeless.
4: I was hoping I might find someone who could act as a guide up to Cricklade.
7: Tricky stretch up to Cricklade. The weeds will clutch your skulls, and you've got rapids and gravel banks, and the farmers up there are all masons. There is a man can help you mind. The great crested Tucker.
4: Who?
7: The great crested Sam Tucker, an old bargee, knows the Thames better than anyone alive. Man's a hero as well. The story goes he once jumped in the river and saved the life of his old bank manager, even though he had a £500 overdraft.
4: Where can I find him?
7: In Ledgelade, ask around, everyone knows Sam. His sort are the salt of the river. I don't want to see your ugly face.
4: We sculled through the morning. The river was closing in. The bottom was visible. Jennifer spent a long time shouting at her marketing team. As Letchley grew nearer, a sense of urgency mounted.
8: Yes, lunch would be a great idea. I could tell you what I thought of you in person. Hang on.
5: I'm talking to our marketing manager. He wants to have lunch on Tuesday. He wants to apologise. Will we be back by then?
4: Jennifer, I don't think you understand the complexity of this journey. First of all, we have to pick and pull our way through the undredged river as far as Cricklade. There we will probably have to abandon Megan and continue by foot onto the source, wherever that is. We're on a trek into the unknown. We don't have an arrival time like a bus.
5: Look, Martin, Tuesday's going to be tricky. Okay, Wednesday. Oh, it's nice to feel the smooth curves of a telephone in my fingers again. I feel so much more relaxed today. I feel able to concentrate my energy. What's that spire in the distance?
4: What spire? That's it! That's it! That's what I've been looking for since I left London, the spire of St. Lawrence of Letchlade.
5: Very nice.
4: Oh, you don't know what this means. Letchlade is the end of the navigable Thames. Letchlade is the point beyond which the National Rivers Authority advises no craft adventure. From Letchlade, it's every boat for itself.
5: Great. So let's have an early lunch.
4: Good idea. I've cooked Mexican spaghetti. Delia Smith has a wonderful recipe.

We laid a tablecloth on the bank by a collapsed willow. The trunk had become so gnarled and twisted it looked like the foreign exchange cashier at the NatWest in Reading. Jennifer did her banjo practice while I chopped up pepper and garlic and softened them with olive oil. There were three dog hairs in the mixture.

0: I added minced beef, red wine, chili powder, parsley and seasoning. There was a dog hair in the pepper mill.
1: I married a waterman the name of Neil. He drove cargoes of reinforced steel. I'm... Really? Maybe I should take up watercolours.
0: No, you play with a vitality. Stop! Don't open those crackers.
1: Why not?
0: I bought those crackers for Boogie. They're his favourites. He likes cano meat spread on them.
1: He's right over the other side of the field, busy molting over something.
0: He can hear a cracker being crunched at 100 yards. Open that box, he'll be dribbling in your lap in seconds.
1: Oh, don't be absurd.
0: See? Here he comes.
1: That's uncanny. Those cows, are they, chasing him?
0: I think they might be, yes.
1: Oh, no!
0: Oh, my God. Boogie! Boogie, go away! Go away! Boogie,
1: go away,
0: Boogie!
1: Go away.
0: No! Jennifer?
1: Yes?
0: Don't move. Now, it's Boogie they want.
1: Why have they surrounded me, then?
0: Because if you look down, you'll see Boogie is hiding behind me. He's an irredeemable coward, I'm afraid.
1: Well, if it's Boogie, they won't hand him over.
0: I couldn't. They're torturing. Cows have always had it in for Boogie.
1: Well, it's him or me. I don't believe it. You're undecided.
0: I'm not.
1: Yes, you are. You're having to think about it. Just what have you been up to with that dog the past few weeks? That's what I'd like to know. Oh, shut up! Where's my phone?
0: I've got it. Hello?
2: Jennifer Conway, please.
0: May I ask who's calling?
2: Our office.
0: Oh, good.
1: Well, who is it?
0: Can I ask what it's about?
2: No.
1: Who is it?
0: I'm sorry, Jennifer Conway is surrounded by cows at the moment.
2: It's you, isn't it?
0: Yes, it's me.
2: Put me through or you'll regret it.
0: It's really annoying you, isn't it? You know that she's here, but there's some meathead holding the phone who doesn't think you're worth bothering her for.
2: Put me through!
0: I'll put you on hold instead. La da da da.
2: Tell her to get to her facts. It's worth 50,000 pounds if she does.
1: Well, who was it?
0: Oh, just your office. Something about, if you like the sound of 50 grand, get to a fax, don't
1: worry. 50 grand?
0: Yes, now listen. I remember an episode of Rawhide when they were attacked by cattle. What they did was that they...
1: Just throw my brawn independent. I'll

0: afternoon, and welcome to St. John's Lock, highest lock on the river and lock of the year 1984. You're probably wondering about the statue of old Father Timms on the forecourt.
1: Have you got a fax?
0: No.
1: Lock of the year and no fax?
0: We were in the locks without faxes category. My cousin Rob has a fax and is locked down at Penton Hook, but all we've got here is coin-operated pump-out facilities.
2: What was that about the statue?
0: The statue? Well, it's, I'll start again. Welcome to St. John's Lock, highest lock on the river and lock of the year 1984. No fax category. You're probably wondering about this statue of old Father Timms on the forecourt. Well, he used to be at the source of the river at Thameshead, but they moved him.
2: Why did they move him?
0: Well, some folk claim it was because Thameshead isn't the true source. Seven Springs near Cheltenham is.
2: Yeah, that's what I've heard.
0: Yeah, but that's rubbish. The real reason they moved him was because kids kept writing rude things on bits of his body.
2: We're heading to the source.
0: You'll never make it.
2: I want to contact a man called Great Crested Sam Tucker.
0: Oh, that's different. Sam Tucker, a legend in his own lifetime.
2: That's him?
0: Sam Tucker, who once jumped in the river and saved the Queen Mother from drowning. Or someone who looked a lot like her, anyway.
2: You know where I'll find him?
0: Look around Letchlade. You'll probably find him saving somebody's life somewhere.
2: Thanks.
0: But watch yourself. Letchlade may look like some quiet country backwater full of building societies and charity shops, but if you ask me, it gets more and more like Zanzibar every day.
2: We finally reached Letchlade later that afternoon. Our reception committee was a young girl in a white frock who stood on the town bridge and waved a greeting.
3: Welcome to Letchlade!
2: Then threw a raspberry slush puppy into the boat.
1: I never want children. Keep reminding me of that. I never want children.
2: We moored by a no-mooring sign, and Jennifer said,
1: why don't you sweep the dog hairs out of the boat and make it look as much like a four-poster suite as possible? Tonight, I'm going to give you your proper birthday present.
2: Then she jumped ashore and went in search of a fax. I swept out the dog hairs. Then I washed down the gunwales, scrubbed down the decks and coiled the ropes. After that, it was time to sweep out the dog hairs again. Then I took the sleeping bags to the laundrette. Tonight, I was taking no chances. I sat there in my hat and underpants and read a well-thumbed copy of Cosmopolitan. The attendant was a square lady with tangled eyebrows.
4: Hey, do you know who you remind me of? That young man in the jeans advert who strips off in the laundrette. Except he didn't have a spotty back and such thin legs. Do you know the one I mean?
2: Yes.
4: You can throw your underpants in if you like. I don't mind. I've seen it all in here.
2: Oh, that's all right.
4: A young man had his 21st birthday party in here once. I didn't mind. It was fancy dress. I found Scott at the Antarctic in a tumble dryer the next morning. Nothing wrong with that. I'm a broad-minded woman. Do you like Cosmopolitan, do you?
2: Oh, I'm not really the...
4: I wrote an article for them once called Why Muslim Men Are Sexy. They didn't use it. I didn't give up mine. I wrote them another called Why I'm Holding Out for an Eskimo. They didn't use that either. Nor the one I wrote about Oriental blokes. They thought the one that I sent them about Latin Americans was an improvement, but they didn't use that either. Is that your dog?
2: Yes.
4: Oh, you can chuck him in the water if you want. Looks as though he could do with a rinse. I don't mind. People can wash what they like down here. Just visiting, are you?
2: Yeah, I'm on the river.
4: End of the navigation here, you know.
2: Well, I'm hoping to go on to Cricklade. Maybe you can help me. I'm looking for Sam Tucker.
4: Great Crested Sam Tucker? I know him all right. I used to be in love with him, but then all the girls round here were. He used to take me to the co-op every Friday and buy a crate of barley wine. Then we'd spend the evening in a scenic lay-by he knew, near Fairford. Oh, he knew how to treat a woman. Shame what happened to him.
2: Oh, what happened to him?
4: He hit the bottle.
2: But I've been told he's a living legend who knows more about the river than anyone alive.
4: Ah, not anymore. He reminds me of Richard Burton a bit. All that wasted potential. He needs someone like me, or Elizabeth Taylor, to pull him off the rubbish heap.
2: Where will I find him?
4: Look in the Trout Inn. If he's not there, he'd be in a ditch somewhere.
2: I met up with Jennifer outside the post office. She'd found a fax and was very excited.
1: If this comes off, it could be an enormous deal. It's a multi-story attached to a shopping precinct in Jakarta. Do you know what that means? A pay and display for the third world. A car park for people who really need one.
2: We found the Trout Inn. It was a tavern with a low ceiling and a high floor. The landlord had cut himself shaving in four places.
1: Quiet tonight.
5: Always quiet on a first date. It's trivia night.
2: We're looking for Sam Tucker.
5: Great question, Sam. Oh, he'll be in. Mr. General Knowledge is. His speciality is the 1966 World Cup. That's a funny-looking dog.
2: Algerian poodle.
5: Oh, we had one of them once. Good with the kids. I used to poke him in the eyes, swing him round by the tail, throw darts at him. He never batted an eyelid. Then one day he just hauled off and committed suicide.
6: Back on!
5: Well, here's Sam Tucker now.
6: Get up, as well, Albert!
5: Evening,
6: how
5: Sam.
6: Are you?
5: Usual.
6: Aye, and some of them mackerel-flavoured crisps, please, Vic. Back home!
2: Sam Tucker.
6: What?
2: I've been looking for you.
6: Oh, aye?
2: I've heard a lot about you. I hear you're an expert on the river.
6: Push off, I'm drinking.
2: We're on the river in a camping skiff. We're heading up to Cricklade. I wondered if you had any advice.
6: Listen, sonny, last person who asked me for advice ended up in the Articles for Sale column in the Let's Lead Examiner. Pour us another, Vic, got a thirst on.
1: Let me get this right. You want to hire this specimen to be our guide?
2: No one knows the river like him.
1: I bet. He looks like he just crawled out of it.
6: Archie!
7: Good evening.
6: Oi, Rick, we can start. Archie's here.
2: Sam, I've got a proposition to make. What would you say if I asked you to come along with us as our guide?
6: I'd say you were completely unaware of the reputation I have for drinking too much and falling in the river.
8: Everyone ready? First question. Who found the tomb of Tutankhamun?
6: Jeffers!
7: Lord Carnarvon.
8: Correct, Archie.
2: Sam, we need you. We're on a journey to find the source of the river. This stretch up to Cricklade needs local knowledge. You're the only man who can help us.
6: Source of the Thames is at Thames Head off the A433.
2: Ah, well, there's some dispute over that. We're going to settle the mystery.
6: What mystery?
2: The mystery over the source of the Thames.
6: It's at Thames Head, I told you.
2: Ah, no one can be sure of that.
6: There's a dirty great plaque there, you bonehead. It says, this is the source of the Thames.
8: Who directed Orson Welles in the movie Citizen Kane?
6: Jeffers!
7: Didn't he direct it himself?
8: Correct.
2: Listen, Sam. I've heard a rumour that, well, you're not up to it anymore. That you've succumbed to the bottle.
6: How dare you? That's no rumour.
2: Well, I believe that that's just a facade. I want you to come on this trip with us because I'm certain that behind that crumbling face, there is still a waterman of integrity.
6: I will.
2: Someone proud enough of his past to grasp a challenge if one is presented to him. Someone who, no matter how grim the future may seem, can still pull himself out of the mire. Someone who would secretly like to re-establish himself as a living legend. That's why I'm offering you the job, Sam. I still believe in you.
6: Watch me beer. I'm going to the lobby.
8: Next question. Who scored a hat-trick in a 1966 World Cup final? Archie.
7: Art Garfunkel.
8: No.
7: Jules Verne?
8: No.
1: Oh, come on, let's get out of here.
2: Hang on, I've got him thinking about it.
1: He's an old soak. He can hardly find his way to the gents, let alone Crickley.
7: That's Beverly Sisters.
8: No.
6: You're right. Beneath great-crested Sam Tucker's blotting paper exterior, there is still a trace of self-respect. Underneath this shadow of a man is a noble knight of the river, anxious to redeem himself. I accept your offer. Tomorrow, great-crested Sam Tucker will take to the river for the first time since he rescued a drowning midwife and spent so long giving her the kiss of life. He was late for happy hour down at the Duke of Wellington. He don't come cheap, man.
2: How much?
6: £4.50 a day, plus expenses and a newspaper. And I don't work Tuesdays, neither.
2: It's a deal.
6: Is your missus coming?
2: Yep.
1: I'm not his missus.
6: Oh, you're available then. Good, I'll bring me fancy pajamas along.
7: Jeff Hurst?
8: Thank God for that.

0: Jennifer and I left the pub and she took me to the best restaurant in town. Bookie sat outside eating a copy of the Radio Times.
1: Swan.
0: You what?
1: I'm going to have the swan to eat.
0: You can't have swan.
1: Why not?
0: Only the Queen is allowed to eat swan anyway. Swan isn't on the menu.
1: Yes, it is. Look, special of the day.
0: Oh, a baby swan in a white wine sauce with new potatoes and petit pois. Mm.
1: I bet the locals eat them all the time. The Queen isn't going to miss the odd signet, is she?
0: I don't know whether I fancy swan or that neck.
1: Oh, come on. I want to celebrate. It's your birthday and I'm one phone call away from a £50,000 payday.
0: If you want to celebrate, we should go back to the boat and I'll make Singapore stir-fry, one of Delia Smith's specialities.
1: Can I say something personal to you?
0: Yeah?
1: If I have another Delia Smith meal, I'll throw up.
0: But Delia Smith has been an essential member of the crew since day one.
1: Yes, and I think your recruitment policy is questionable. Boogie and his disintegrating body is bad enough. Sam Tucker is marginally less disgusting, although it's very close. And as for Delia Smith...
2: Ready to order, sir.
1: Let me put it this way. I'm going to find it very hard to share a sleeping bag with a man who's just had something from One Is Fun.
0: We'll both have the swan.
2: Sorry, sir. The swan is only for the royal party on table.
3: Louisa, there's a dog here in my dream.
0: After dinner, we walked back through the graveyard of St. Lawrence's. The night was warm and close.
1: Here could I hope, like some inquiring child sporting on graves, that death did hide from human sight sweet secrets, or beside its breathless sleep that loveliest dream's perpetual watch did keep.
0: That's lovely.
1: Is Shelley. Summer evening in a graveyard. He composed it here on his trip up the Thames in 1815... It would go quite nicely to banjo music, don't you think? Oh, just breathe in. Can you feel the inspiration in the air?
0: Oh, yes.
1: What does it inspire you to do?
0: It inspires me to go back to the boat and make love to you with an intensity wouldn't have thought possible in a camping skiff.
1: Same here. Oh, God, he's just been sick on my Italian deck shoes.
0: Yes.
1: Is it my imagination, or has he been extra horrible today?
0: It's the humidity, probably.
1: You know what I'd really like to do? I'd like to burn the ticks off his belly with red-hot matchsticks.
0: Why not make a phone call instead?
1: It's 10:30. Offices are closed.
0: Couldn't you shout at a close friend?
1: I haven't got any close friends.
0: How about an international call?
1: Good idea. I'll phone the Bank of Brisbane.
0: When we got back to the riverside, I took Boogie for a walk along the towpath. Thunder rumbled in the distance.
4: Sick over her deck shoes. Is that the best you can come up with? Yeah, there's an air of desperation around you, you know, Boogie. You've realised the boat isn't big enough for you and Jennifer. Well, I'm afraid one of you is going to have to go. Wait, did you hear me? I said one of you is going to have to go. Oh, don't eat snails. They make your nose run.
0: That night, in a storm, Jennifer and I made love with an intensity you wouldn't have thought possible in a camping skiff.
1: Yes. Yes.
0: Although I sensed the high point of the night for her came with the phone call from Jakarta that finalised her pay and display deal.
1: Yes! God, I love my job.
0: In the small hours of the morning, I had a vivid dream. I dreamt Delia Smith was in the back of the boat, dressed in a black velvet evening gown and wearing a sparkling tiara. She was cooking glorious meals for one and then eating them all herself. She was angry. She was dribbling down her front.
5: So, my cooking's not good enough for you, Have to eat out in fancy restaurants, do you? As if you could get to the sauce without me. We'll soon see about that. Ever seen a stuffed pork chop with fennel sauce eaten in one mouthful? No? Watch this.
0: I woke in a sweat. The river was rising. Boogie was crawling out of the boat. A lump came to my throat. What a noble dog was this. All it needed was a quiet word from me, and rather than see the quest for the sauce jeopardized, he was willing to sacrifice himself. He stood on the bank in the rain, then turned and gave me a "I'm just going outside, and I may be some time," sort of look. It was then that I spotted Jennifer's mobile phone in his mouth. I watched as he trotted over to a rhododendron bush, buried it, then trotted back to the boat and stuffed his nose back up his bottom and fell asleep. I looked over at Jennifer. She was gently snoring, with a smile on her face and a dog hair on her upper lip.

0: Good day to you. Great crested Sam Tucker at your service. Excuse the bags under the eyes.
1: Sam Tucker arrived the next morning. He wore one black Wellington boot and one green one. His supplies for the journey consisted of a cheese and chutney sandwich and three boxes of Bleefrau milch.
0: Oh, yes, it feels good to be back on the river. I miss it, you know. You can't expect to be abusive to lock keepers three times a day for 30 years and then just stop. It is natural.
2: Are you sure he's an authority on the river?
1: Trust him.
2: I find it hard to trust a man who has his shirt tucked into his underpants.
1: We pushed away. Sam Tucker stood boldly on the bows. Jennifer sat sternly in the stern. Boogie lay asleep under the tarpaulin. I sat in the middle, as usual.
0: Straight ahead at this fork here.
1: What about the no entry sign?
0: Ignore it!
1: Within minutes, we were tangled up in weed and reeds. The banks closed in, the boat wedged itself in mud. There was no water ahead.
0: Funny.
1: Sam, I think this is the Thames and Severn Canal.
0: That's right! Quickest way to Crickley.
2: It says in the guidebook it was abandoned in 1933.
0: Oh.
2: Turn around.
0: I suggest we turn around.
1: We turned around and went back to Lechland. And this time took the right channel. Sam was undaunted by his early navigational error.
0: This is it. No turning back now.
1: Forward to the source.
0: Right. Forward to the source.
2: Yes, forward to... Has anyone seen my phone?
1: Yes. I've been meaning to, I haven't seen your phone. I mean, why should I have seen your phone? I don't have any need for your phone, do I? I haven't touched your phone, I haven't seen it. It's a very nice phone.
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12: The first officially recorded football match in Scotland took place in 1314, immediately after the Battle of Bannockburn, when two teams of Scots kicked the severed head of an Englishman to and fro across the bloody battlefield. It was a poor game with defences well on top, and few genuine goalmouth incidents, according to the Sunday Post's Doug Bailey, who was present at the time. Since then, the game has blossomed into this unhealthy obsession with blinkered national arrogance and the clinging to fanaticism and mindless tribal bigotries that we all know and love.
13: A Naked Radio presents Only an Excuse, the true story of Scottish football, narrated by William McElbunny. Oh dear, oh dear, oh dear.
12: Summer 1986. As the first pea rattles its tuneful way around the first referee's whistle to blow for the first kickoff in faraway Mexico, fever grips the country. For this is more than just another soccer tournament. This is a chance for the nation to unite in a common cause, an opportunity to show the world what we are made of, a brilliant excuse to get pissed. But for those fans who wandered far away with the Scottish soccer soldiers, they can enjoy the benefits of actually being there.
14: Hey, Bob, I'm just reading here that the pollution in Mexico City is so bad that breathing the air there is the equivalent of smoking 40 cigarettes a day.
15: 40 cigarettes a day?
14: Yeah.
15: That's magic, so we don't have to buy fags.
14: Oh,
15: that's all the more money to spend on the pepe.
14: Oh, here we go, here we go, here we go.
12: As the tournament progresses, punters become pundits and erses become experts, as opinions are aired in the bus queues, the bars and the peat bogs of Scotland.
16: Oh, yes, I like the World Cup. It gives all of us lads from the island another interest for a couple of weeks. And gives the sheep a break, too.
12: Shouldering the hopes of the people and the sheep for a long involvement in the tournament, the man who walks the fine line that separates a shambles from mere disaster, Alex Ferguson.
17: Now, regarding the selection of the squad for Mexico, I felt I had to remain loyal to the players who had done so well at the recording of our World Cup single the week before. Of course, a big shock came when Kenny Dalglish had to pull out of the squad. Well, to be honest, there isn't a footballer in the world can replace Kenny Dalglish. So I called in Steve Archibald, because he isn't a footballer.
12: Steve's big strength lies in his variety of play. He can't do just about anything. He has in the past been likened to an unleashed cobra, but not by anyone who's seen him play football. But let me refrain from that oh-so-Scottish a trait of being over-elaborate in praising our soccer heroes, and begin the story not where it ends, but where it begins. In the oozing mud or the abrasive ash of the municipal playing fields of Scotland, where the spirit that moved our forefathers to take up the game in the name of sportsmanship and brotherhood still remains.
16: Right, lads. No. This bunch today are nothing but a load of putrid trash. So I want you to go out there and grind our faces into the dirt. Because remember, we're not just any works football team. We are Dukla, Pumperson, Sawmill and Tannery. Who are we, lads?
18: Dukla, Pumperson, Sawmills and Tannery.
16: You'd better believe it. Now, I've compiled a detailed dossier on the opposition that I've scribbled on the back of this bookie's line, so pay attention. Right, first the wee winger. Now, he's got a good left foot and he's nippy, but he has a weakness. He suffers from angina. So every chance he's get, hoof the ball straight into the canal and make a wee bastard swim for it. Then there's Chalmers, the elegant midfield maestro with a bad perm and a beer belly. Now, I have a lot of respect for this guy, so I'm going to operate a special marking system today. Spud, you mark his face, Dougie will mark his ribs, and wee Ferret will drag his studs down the back of his thighs. Right, now most of you will remember the last time we were here, their keeper, Tojo, played a blinder. He was safe and he was agile. But today, boys, we're in luck. Because I've heard through the grapevine that his wife's just left him and he's been made redundant. So, strikers, every time you get within hearing distance, make sure you taunt his manhood and question his virility. That'll be enough to shatter his self-esteem and should be worth a goal of a start. All right, boys, by my watch, it's coming up to 2:30. So, let's stub the fags into the export cans and get strapped. Oh, aye, and boys, most important thing, for God's sake, make sure you go out there and enjoy yourself. After all, it's only a game.
12: But from the very early days, it was apparent it was more than just that. Few of those present are unlikely to forget the Battle of Falkirk in 1298, when droves of marauding East Stirling supporters sacked the town and massacred 40,000 men, women and children after the Bairns had snatched the late winner in the semi-final of the Stirlingshire Cup. of the Cup Final of 1923, the Let's Go on the Rampage and Wreck the Place Final, as it affectionately came to be known. But probably the biggest single event to influence the course of Scottish football was the Reformation in Scotland, which began at 3 o'clock in the middle of the 16th century and is still going on today. Bigotry, sectarianism, hatred. Where would our game be without it? Amidst this cauldron of confusion and cesspit of suspicion, the clubs themselves are not entirely blameless in perpetrating the myth that every Old Firm clash is in fact a reenactment of the soapy bubble of the Boyne. I asked the Parkhead spokesman why there has never been a Protestant elected to the board at Celtic Park.
19: Why has there never been a Protestant elected to the board at Celtic Park? What's a Protestant?
12: And I raised once again with Rangers Secretary Campbell Ogilvie the prickly question of signing policies.
19: No, it's no longer a prickly issue, because we're no longer going to sign pricks.
12: But despite the liberal views taken by the clubs, the fans, the lifeblood of the game, the mug punters who part with the readies, remain entrenched in tradition, intransigent in their views that they are the people, never once contemplating the prospect that God might be an atheist. Brother Forbes McLoyalist.
20: See, everybody thinks I'm a bigot just because I've got 1690 tattooed on my forehead. But that's rubbish. I mean, I live next door to a Catholic family, and I've never put a brick through their window. Well, no since the last time. But just let me say this. Let me make it clear. We, the No Surrender True Blue King William III Ranger Supporters Club, are a non-sectarian club. It's just that, for some strange reason, a Catholic has never ever joined.
12: Grand Knight Father Tim Malley.
21: Well, Protestants, they think of us Catholics as self-assured, smug, arrogant. But we can't help that. Just because when we die we go to heaven and they go straight to hell. But in truth, I would say that not all Protestants are bad. The ones that play for Celtic are okay.
12: And what of the players? Danny McGrain made his views crystal clear.
22: Well, isn't it not the Celtic Catholic Potter? Isn't it a hypocrisy?
12: But for the last word on this ever-present issue, we go to sunny Spain to a man noted for his unbiased, gentle diplomacy, Jock Wallace.
23: Religion. Oh, no, as I've said before, football is my religion. 395 from any good bookshop. No religion. I'm a blue nose. I always will be. But I don't have anything to do with religion. It doesn't interest me. I'm here to do a job in Seville, and I mean, why Seville? Well, it's famous for its oranges, and where there's oranges, there's orangemen, right? But no, once I've settled in here, things will be fine. Once I've taught the fans the words of Derry's walls, but as for religion, it's no problem, no. The only problem out here in a country like Spain is the language and the heat and finding 11 prodies to make up a team.
12: But there is more to Scottish football than this. Not much, mind you, but still there are other clubs whose names conjure up a certain magic. Names like Brechin City FC. People who say that the small clubs, the minnows, have no place in Scottish football, have never stood here. Glebe Park, Brechin. Here in the Glebe Street Hall of Fame, I look up at the Roll of Honour and read the endless list of famous and revered players who have graced the club. McLardy, Binney, Tokar, Trialist. Names to conjure with and savour. In their long and illustrious history, 1906 to 1986, or as they're known here, the Wilderness Years,
0: records have come easily to Brechin City. They were the first club to dabble in sponsorship when the people of Brechin offered them money to go and play somewhere else. They introduced the concept of total football, or as it's called, 11-man football. That's 10 in defence and 1 in goal. And they boast the longest-serving janitor in Scottish football.
1: Oh, hi. Well, we like to think of City more as a family. Constantly at each other's throats and arguing, like. I suppose we all do live in our memories. It's like a great 1911-12 season, when we did the league and cup double. We won a game in the league, then went on to win another game in the cup. See, no Brechin side had ever done that before. Mind you, players were a different breed then. I mean, you could pick up a good player for nothing. And nothing was a lot of money in the days. They'd get, a florin a week. But there were bonuses too, like, if they won a match, they'd get a bath afterwards, you see. Because, see, players, they weren't in pamper like they are now. No, there were no blow-dries and perms in these days, and no paternity suits either. No, they just wore their working clothes.
0: But even the Brechins had to succumb to creeping commercialism. A player in his testimonial year came to expect the whirl of coffee mornings, beetle drives and pyjama parties held in his honour, culminating in a spectacular testimonial jumble sale and tombola.
23: Oh, yes. I could remember one day. I had just finished training. I was putting the heat on a brick wall to strengthen my shoulder muscles, so that if I heaved the ball on Saturday, my neck didn't break. Anyway, over came the boss, Mr. Stark, one of the immortals. Of course, he did know. And he said to me, "Well, lad, how much do you earn?" I said, "£5 a week, sir." He said, "Right. From now on, it'll be one and something." I said, "Well, thanks very much, Mr. Stark." Because he was a legend, after all. So, from then on, my wages were one and something a week.
0: When was this exactly?
23: 1978.
0: Of course, it's a different world we live in now. Nowadays, only a few clubs can draw crowds of, say, 50,000. Yet, as recently as 1924, 180,000 spectators gathered at Hampden Park on the afternoon of April the 5th to watch the groundsman painting the goalposts. That record stands to this day. And then there were the games. The most famous football result in history, Arbroath 36, Bonacord 0, tells only half the story. The Bonacord goalkeeper had no time to feel sorry for himself, as the following week he won the first of his many international caps for Scotland. But if the game itself is magic, then the players are the magicians. The Merlins of the Camelot, the rest of the world calls merely a football pitch, and we call a football pitch as well. Who is the greatest Scottish footballer of them all? A debate that will continue as long as men have false teeth and eloquent tongues in their heads.
2: The greatest player of all, Wolf. The onion that you know him.
3: Oh, you, him that's gone. That's dying.
2: No, I know him, not he, no. Sing me.
3: Oh, aye, bad sing me. What do you call him?
2: Not Joe, we sing me, my, what's his name?
3: What?
2: Aye.
3: Oh, jeez, him.
2: Aye,
3: Now, what about the music? Is that aye, him?
2: Oh, no, I'm maybe not. No,
3: aye, but mine's.
2: Aye, what the rubbish, Timmy. That who?
3: No, no way.
2: No, that's not. Do what you do, right?
3: I'll tell you right that.
2: I am. That's him.
3: Oh,
2: you know who I mean?
3: Now you're talking. Now you are talking. Sing me, what's it? The wee big man.
2: No, don't watch it. Sing me. The big wee man that.
3: Aye, but I'm okay. No, wait a minute. But, right, the greatest of them all.
2: It's dead hard, but to choose one. Few of the great names.
0: But what about those who have played against our footballing legends? Emlyn Hughes.
4: Well, it has to be Jimmy Johnson. What a time he gave me. He went this way and that way round the back between me legs. Ooh, he was turning me inside out. Then the referee came into the dressing room and told us we had to go back out for the second half.
12: Or what about those who have played alongside our footballing legends? Celtic manager David Hay.
5: Yeah, the greatest player I've ever seen. With my eyes, like. Do you mean like seeing him on the radio? Or do you mean like you're here and they're there, playing on the park? Football, like? I'd say the best, greatest Scottish player of them all was Pelé.
12: Pelé was a Brazilian.
5: What, for Brazil, like? You know, I always wondered why he never won a Scottish Cup. Beckenbauer. Kaiser Frank. Was he Scottish?
12: German.
5: Bobby Charlton. Jeff Hurst. Shakespeare.
12: Or then again, there are those who have watched them all. Well-known commentator and Candy Floss impersonator, Archie McPherson.
5: Jim Baxter, at your infinite best, you were imperiously majestic, arrogant, strutting, some might say, cocksure.
6: Okay, I was that, Archie. I was cocksure. I mean, more than once, I was called Scotland's midfield genital. Ach, but in them days, I mean, I was mental. I was pure dead mental, so I was.
5: And you were accused of being lazy, too.
6: Lazy? Me? I was that lazy. When I peed myself, it didn't run down my leg. It strolled.
5: And yet I remember with translucent clarity that great day at Wembley. You were omniscient that day. You went past players with a languid fluidity.
6: I had a couple of great teachers, actually, and I had three white mackays and a double grouse. Before I went on the pitch, I think that would explain the languid fluidity.
0: Performers need a stage, and for a Scot, the greatest stage of them all is Wembley Stadium. And the opportunity to perform a duty of great national importance give the bastard English a right good gubbing. Here legends were born, men like Dennis Law, the Lawman, so called because his second name was Law and he was a man. It was he who had the reactions of a mongoose and the hairstyle and face as well. Here also enigmas are spawned, men like Jim Bett. An enigma, incidentally, is a Scottish euphemism for someone who played a good game once and we're all waiting for him to do it again. The Wembley match against the old enemy always draws a big tartan following, and where, as with playground songs and nursery rhymes of old, historical references are at the heart of every song and chant, and political grievances are aired subtly through the words, "Oh, spot the loony, spot the spot, the spot, the spot, the lunatic," and the bitter aftertaste left by the infamous Highland clearances is still all too evident in the barbed nuances of, "We hate Jimmy Hill. He's a poof, he's a poof," and leading us down the years to triumph and admittedly now and again, but we won't go into that, the odd occasional defeat, have been some great managers and Tommy Docherty. Next year, the Doc celebrates 40 years in and out of football. But how did it all start? The genesis of Docherty's career coincided with the dawning of a golden era. But how did the Doc help to make the 50s and 60s such a glorious time for Scottish football? He stayed in England. But Docherty's exile was not to last. In 1971, he was appointed manager of the Scottish national team, and it's perhaps in this capacity more than any other he's remembered for three famous throwaway lines: the forward line, the midfield line, and the defensive line. And so, for a manager whose career has been more controversial than most, we pay our tribute to Tommy Docherty by leaving him 5 years later, in 1977, experiencing perhaps his greatest moment with Manchester United.
7: Thank you very much, Mrs. Brown.
12: Today, though, we have a new breed of manager, young go-ahead men whose enthusiasm and deep feeling for the game shines out through their breathless optimism and vitality. Men like Dundee United's jovial Jim McLean.
21: Well, personally speaking, I've never liked the Premier League. In fact, I don't like leagues at all. Leagues breed fear, and fear is bad for football. But that's good, because I hate football. I've always hated football. At school, I was always picked last for the playground kickabouts, and the more skillful players never passed to me, so that's why I became a manager. Last week, Paul Sturrock scored the winner against Aberdeen, then turned to the crowd and smiled. So I fined him a month's wages. Paul Sturrock doesn't get paid to smile. People don't come to watch Dundee United to see Paul Sturrock smile. In fact, people don't come to watch Dundee United at all. And I hate that. There's no getting away from the fact that we are a provincial club. We're a small club. How can you hope to compete at the top level with a team that contains only 7 full internationalists? I was embarrassed when we won the Premier League. I was ashamed. Personally speaking, winning the championship was the worst experience of my life because, well, I had nothing to complain about. And I hate that. I was terribly depressed. So when Rangers offered me the post of manager, the biggest job in Scottish football, I had to turn it down. I mean, I had to do something to cheer myself up.
0: Like all else in the Scottish game, when it's good, it's very good. And when it's bad, it leaves us with a taste in our mouths akin to that which must have been felt by the cattle barons of the Wild West when they witnessed the arrival of the first sheep farmer. The mutton pie has for a long time served to remind us that the game does not survive purely by watching 22 goalpost impressionists daubing a canvas of delicate destruction, but more importantly, by what the masses regard as the last bastion of a stadium's quick snack. But it would be inconceivable to imagine a pie without a drink that has become synonymous with liquid beef and brown confusion. While macaroon bars and spearmint chewing gum have tried to break the dominance of catering's old firm, the pie will always be like those expense account experts who wax lyrical about this game of ours, full of mince. Now we're talking Tom Ferry, Hugh Keevans, and

0: prove his lack of bias by always wearing the colours of all the teams in the league on his tie. What a stramash. The game, pies, Bovril's, souvenirs, specials and all, only lasts 90 minutes, but the après-match discussions go on and on and on.
1: Hello, caller, you're through now.
2: Hello?
3: Yes, hello, James Anderson here. What's your question?
2: Hey, Mr. Sanderson, my question's this. See, me and the... Oh, by the way, it's good to have you by, Mr. Sanderson. Me and the boys were having a wee discussion, and we wanted to know what you think about... what it is, see, I mean, I don't know the boy, okay, but... But basically, what it is, right, it's... I mean, it's Cammy Fraser. I'd like to know what you think of that.
3: Do you mind if I ask you a question?
2: What is it, Mr. Sanderson?
3: Where are you at again today?
2: No, I wasn't. I'm sorry, Mr. Sanderson, but I couldn't go today. I was at a wife's funeral. And I had my tranny with me, though, and I listened to your commentary. And I just like to say, I think you and Richard did a great job.
3: Well, thanks very much. But even so, how long can a funeral take? Surely you could have made it along for the second half at least.
2: Well, you see, I'm unemployed, Mr. Sanderson, and I can't really afford it.
3: No, I'm sorry. That's just not good enough. You must have some money coming to you if your wife just died. Now, I really think you should be making a bit more of an effort here.
2: Well, see, Mr. Sanderson, I've got a kid.
3: That is just pure bunkum, to use a favourite expression of mine. Can't they be put into care for one day a week? What? You see, we're talking cross purposes here, caller. My job is to get people into games. I want bottoms on seats. I want your bottom, caller.
1: I want to bring in your second caller. Hello, caller, you're through to James Anderson.
4: Hello, James.
3: Yes, sir.
4: James, I'd like to take issue with you and something you said on radio this afternoon.
3: Oh, you would you?
4: Yes, you described a Brian McClare goal as unequivocal in its execution.
3: That's correct. What have I done?
4: I feel perhaps you confuse the categorical affirmative tense with the recurrent subjunctive here. I mean, the term you actually should have used is irrefragable.
3: No, just a moment. I think that's quite refulgent of you to say, so if you don't mind, ma'am. No, just a moment. Are you accusing me of mendacity?
4: Well, I'm afraid I am, James, and even verbosity.
3: Well, that is sheer poppycock. That is nothing but outright bunkum and balderdash.
4: Yeah, come on, that's not fair, James. I mean, you're making words up now.
3: I beg your pardon. We'll have to agree to differ there, caller. I'm irrevocable in my contention that unequivocal. And by the way, I have said this to Brian McClare's face, by the way. Unequivocal was the corroborative, definitive description of his goal.
4: Well, you see, James, I lecture at Glasgow University in English language. Its usage...
3: Excuse me, now don't flash your credentials at me, sir. I travelled the world with Scotland, so don't bend the words with me. And anyway, as I've said before, and I've said this repeatedly, I don't like to intellectualise unnecessarily about football. So if you don't mind, caller, what is your question?
4: My question? Oh, yes. Well, I'd like to ask you this. Cammy Fraser, what do you think about that, then?
5: Scottish football's insatiable appetite for new heroes, new thrills, has led even our top referees to hunt for fresh talent in the public toilets of the world. As recently as the late 70s, to woo our top players back home, the authorities introduced all-day drinking in Scottish pubs. It was a valiant effort that succeeded only in enticing George Best to Hibs. Usually the lure of the looker down south is too tempting. After all, a footballer has a comparatively short career, as John Gregg will testify.
6: Well, yes, it certainly is not a long time, and you've just got to get out of it as much as you can. I mean, it just flashes by, and in no time it's time to hang up your boots, or sign for Hearts.
5: But the new breed of soccer superstars seem all too aware of the brevity of their fame, and many have made lucrative sidelines through endorsements, sponsorship deals, and putting their life story in print. Like the champagne kid himself, Charlie Nicholas.
7: Ah, there you go. A wee drink of champagne goes down a treat with crispy pancake rolling chips. Do you mind if I take some of my earrings out? They're making my head lopsided.
8: Charlie, tell us about your book.
7: Well, it's an it's a book about me, and it's told, you know, it's dead cleverness, right? But all these words, they join up together, it tells you a story. But you've got to read it, like.
8: And what's its title?

0: Aye, well, we had a bit of trouble thinking up a good name. See, then I had a brainwave. So I say it myself. I decided to call it Charlie. Because we see as Quentin, that's my first name.
1: But if we learned anything from watching this wonderful insanity of ours, it's that football is a funny game. Occasionally, the unexpected happens. Neil Cooper might go through a whole first half without being booked. David Speedy might learn to keep his mouth shut. And a Scottish international might reverse the trend and move back to Scotland. Unbelievable, but that's what happened this year. Graham Souness signed for Rangers. Was it an unexpected decision?
2: Not really, because when I was with Spurs, I was always a Middlesbrough fan who had always supported Liverpool. And the only team I would have moved to Italy for would have been Sampdoria, because when I was a boy, I used to skip school in Edinburgh and sneak into Italy to watch them. But as I stood there cheering on Sampdoria, I couldn't forget that as a fetus, I was an avid Rangers fan.
1: Whether Souness's arrival provides a breath of fresh air or a stale belch to our game remains to be seen. Only time and Chick Young will tell. Because, let's be honest, football is not without its problems, and issues need to be faced, like the toilets at Hampden Park, Jock Brown's commentaries, and the ever-continuing true story of Maurice Johnston in the Sunday papers.
0: Even when I was just a wee red-haired, a blonde-haired lad at school, all I ever wanted to do was to be lucky with birds. I soon discovered playing in the school team was a surefire way of nicking a chick. I always wanted to be a footballer, but instead I signed for Partick Thistle. Then came my move to Watford. I must admit, I was a bit apprehensive about moving to London. But to be honest, I had no problems with Elton John at all. In fact, he was very friendly and was often in the changing room before, during and after a match. But before long, I was back home at Celtic Park playing the best football of my career and looking forward to the World Cup.
1: Resetting tracksuits, accusations of police harassment. Johnston was just what the game needed, a character. He seemed a certainty to lead the attack on the discos of Mexico, but then disaster down under. Alex Ferguson.
3: Well, about a week before a match, Maurice Johnston had a big party in his hotel room. It was a real wild one with loads of booze and stacks of girls, and it really, really annoyed me. Because the wee rat never invited me.
1: Moe's international career may have survived this faux pas, but that night, in true kamikaze style, he sealed his fate with the, by now, infamous incident outside Ernie Walker's room.
4: Who is it?
0: It's me, Moe Johnson.
4: Piss off.
0: Come on, don't act it.
3: Hey, what's going on here? Do you know what time it is? Get back to your room.
0: But, boss, Alec.
3: Move it. All right, Mr. Walker?
4: Yes.
3: What was the problem?
4: Oh, he'd given me a loan of his nudie books, and he wanted them back.
3: He gave you his nudie books? Right, that's you, Forrest Johnson. Bastard, he promised me them.
1: And so perished one man's dream of World Cup glory, and having his picture taken dressed up in a silly cowboy outfit for the back page of the Daily Record. But beware the World Cup dream, for it has a habit of turning into a nightmare. Let us not forget the last time we visited South America, strutting arrogantly as gallus gauchos proudly parading on the purple pampas, only to have our bolasses well and truly tangled and wedged firmly between our legs. Burns's words were never more fitting. And skiing the wa frae Hunnock's Raw, wi pride and awe, sae tattered, doon the wa and skirred along, and Ali MacLeod was shattered. MacLeod led us to Argentina on a wave of high optimism, a wave that was soon crashing against the rocks of a severe routing.
3: Regrets? Ah, well, who could say? I mean, history will tell. But at the end of the day, I don't regret anything. I just wish it never happened, really.
1: To be fair to Ali, the world's press gave the Scots a hard time. One rumour insisted they were all having whiskey for breakfast. This was, of course, rubbish. For a start, you couldn't get whiskey out there. They had to make do with lager.
3: A turning point was the penalty miss against Peru. I still say that if Don Masson had scored, we would not have lost 3-1. No, we would have lost 3-2.
1: Then there was the Willie Johnston affair.
3: I spoke to Willie as soon as the story broke about the drugs. Yes, you'd be taking nothing illegal. And I believed him. I still do. And the reason I believed him was because he was a professional. I mean, he wanted to play for his country, and besides, he'd have been daft to take drugs on top of the amount he'd had to drink that day.
1: Just as the scribes and Pharisees of ancient Judea had turned on another leader some 2,000 years earlier, so the scribes and Pharisees of the sporting press turned on this would-be messiah too. Ian Archer was particularly upset.
5: Ellie MacLeod, Goldie, really annoyed me. And all that time he spent selling carpets, and he said this cat rug for my head.
1: But let lying dogs sleep, sure in the knowledge that this sham of a charade of a fierce Scottish tobacco will never happen again. Even as I pontificate, in far-off Mexico, 11 Caledonian Crusaders stand ready, stout hearts pumping Scotch broth through pulsating veins to the homespun harmonies of Scotland the Brave. By the way, did you know Cliff Hanley wrote the lyrics for Scotland the Brave? Yes, isn't it amazing how quickly you can go off a song? If industry is the heart of our nation, football is the aorta valve. If agriculture is the backbone, football is the slit disc. If oil is the blood, then football is the clot. And as we go Roman in the hemoglobin, if even once you stop to ask yourself, what the hell is he talking about, then it's all been worthwhile.

Chopper, and was written by Big Wes Fargo. Bob Chopper on Black Nipper, Neil Flat Rumble on it. He and Mambo Patterson are dragging in. Dragging the odd of producer one. Bob Chopper, oh dear, oh dear, oh dear.

Hold it. 15 seconds from now, you'll see the picture he just took. See? With a Polaroid land camera, you get bright, sharp pictures in 15 seconds. Snap, pull, peel. It's that easy. Is there any better way to get pictures of the family?

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1: We present I'm Sorry I Haven't a Clue, the antidote to panel games. At the piano is Colin Sell, and your chairman is Humphrey Littleton.
2: Thank you very much. Well, this, as they say, is it, the big one, the moment when our teams decide who's going to be the winner of this year's I'm Sorry I Haven't a Clue competition. Both teams have come through a grueling 10 weeks in and out of the studio. They went to the final by a succession of victories and occasional defeats. So let's see if either team can improve on last week's total when they both managed to amass no points at all. First of all, over there, Tim Brooke Taylor and William Rushton. And over there, Graham Garden and Barry Cline. Right, well, we start with the round good news and bad news. In this round, one team has to announce a piece of good news and the other team has to provide the accompanying bad news. And we then go back to the first team who provide the good news and then the other team who provide the bad news and so on and so forth. And we continue that until we all die of apathy. But Barry Cryer, you're going to start, first of all, with the good news.
3: Am I?
2: Yes.
3: Ah, yeah. Ah, well. The good news is that there are going to be more show business personalities in the honours list.
4: Bad news. Max Bygraves is going to get a knighthood.
3: Good news is now that we've leaked the news, he won't.
5: Bad news is he's going to be a peer instead.
3: Good news is he's standing in the sea off Bournemouth.
4: Bad news, he's still singing.
3: Good news, that'll keep the oil tankers off the rocks.
5: Bad news is that Max has just slipped his moorings and is floating dangerously towards the Channel Islands.
3: The good news is... I've been following the plot. The RAF are hoping to... Oh, I'm enjoying this fantasy. hoping to disperse him with tons of underarm deodorant.
4: Bad news, he's still singing.
3: The good news is he's just bringing out a new LP, Sink Along a Max.
2: Yeah, that one goes to Graham Gardner, who starts the next one with the good news. Graham.
3: Good news, they've just invented a new contraceptive pill for men.
5: Bad news, 8 months gone and now he tells me.
2: Yeah, Tim, can't improve on that. Okay, Willie Rushton, will you start?
5: For two, you know.
4: What is it, good news?
2: Good news. News.
4: I bought a Chinese takeaway meal last night.
3: Bad news, before I could eat it, they took it away.
5: Good news, half an hour later, they brought it back.
3: Bad news, half an hour later, I brought it back.
4: Good news, I then went to a German takeaway.
5: Admiring for
3: bad news. Bad news. I could only eat the food they ordered.
5: death. Good news, this might help. I went to an Irish takeaway.
3: Bad news, they forgot to bring the food.
4: Good news, I didn't want soup in a basket anyway. They fried the paper bag.
3: The bad news, I then went to a Russian takeaway and they took me away.
2: That one goes once again to Graham Garden, who's in the lead. And this is the point where I introduce a round that's played at the end of the program in order to give the teams time to think of silly names for people arriving at the Old Testament ball.
3: He's praying for that.
2: The Old Testament ball. And we go on now to the ad-lib poem where the teams are going to make up a poem. And each member must keep going until I press the buzzer, which you've already heard. And then a member of the opposing team must take over. And this goes on until we reach a natural artistic conclusion, which we instantly recognize by the audience, who will burst into spontaneous applause. Right, I'm going to give you a line now. And the line is, 13 drunken sailors emerging from the mist. I seem to have won that round.
5: I agree.
2: No. Who's going to start it now? I think we'll get Barry Crowder.
3: I've got that. Some like Brahms and Mozart, and some like Bach and Liszt. They weave their way into the town on merriment hell-bent, and found their way into a pub. 'Twas called the Duke of Ghent. Ho there, landlord, they all cried. We'll have a sup or two.
4: First one asked for whiskey, the next a pot of glue. 12 whiskies and a pot of glue, cried out our bluff mine host.
6: I understand the whiskies, but the glue baffles me most. Well, then, replied one sailor, he normally drinks gin, but on this merry night tonight, he wants to get stuck in.
3: Very good.
2: Very good. Graham Garden wins yet again.
3: Excellent. Oh, excellent.
5: And what's the next round?
2: And I think we've gone to another one. We can't improve on that poem. It was brilliant. We go on to a musical round now, which introduces Colin Sell at the piano. The round's called Censored Songs. I'm going to ask each of you to sing a song, and during the song it will be your task to censor by means of the buzzer any words you consider will outrage public decency. And in fact, teams, you're not going to sing a single song. You're going to sing a selection of songs, which will be music hall songs or thereabouts. And we'll start with Tim and Willie on this one. Will you get ready to sing your selection of songs?
3: No, you're right the first time.
2: Self-censored songs, yes.
4: There's a yellow in Texas I am going to see. No other darkie, her. No darkie, only me. She cried so when I broke

0: Thank you, Timmy Willie. Now, Barry and Graham, your selection, please.
1: Oh, right. This is an operetta.
2: Once I was happy, but now I'm forlorn. Like an old coat that is tattered and torn.
3: Last orders, please.
2: Left on this wide world to and to.

Mother's was too long. So it stood 90 years on the floor. It was taller by half, and the old man himself. Though it weighed not a penny weight more. It was on the morn of the day that he was born, and was always his treasure and pride. But it stopped short, never to go again, when the old man...

0: you get that, where did you get that? Isn't it an Obi-Wan and just a proper style? I should like to have one just the same as that. There I go, they shout, hello, where did you get that?
1: And with Graham Gardner well in the lead, we go on to the game Call My Bluff. And this is a game that's familiar to all of you from television. It's played here with a slight difference. The teams are going to give me four different definitions of a word, and I have to guess which one is correct. Right, team. Your word that you have to define for me is laundrette. Graham Gardner, right.
2: Laundrette is a mechanical piece of apparatus which was invented just before the French Revolution in France. It's an early type of lawnmower. It was invented by Monsieur Guillotine, after whom it was not named. And it was a sort of horizontal guillotine which you pushed up and down the lawn to administer the coup de grace.
1: Right, Tim.
3: Wrong.
4: You had trouble with your R's.
3: Laundrette is a 19th century form of vehicular transport, like a landau, and it's smaller.
2: Like a ravage.
3: What?
2: Sorry.
3: If you've got something frightfully funny to say, do say it. Because I haven't. they used to cry, waiter, call me a laundrette and don't answer that, is what they used to say in the 19th century. It was basically for children. A landau would be pulled by, I think, two horses. This would be pulled by two rats. Actually, I lied about the horses. It's a small sort of landau.
1: Barry Cryer.
5: Laundrette. derived from lorgnette, therefore, by a process of derivation, a room full of washing machines held up to the nose.
1: Right.
3: Enoch Powell.
4: But for the revolving bow tie, it would have been.
1: Willie Rushton.
4: It's a room full of washing machines you don't hold up to your nose. Often. Or with any chance of success.
1: Right. Now, let me see.
2: Opposed.
1: Four interesting definitions there. The French lawnmower. I'm a bit inclined towards that because I've seen one.
4: You will go to those places, aren't you?
1: Transport, no, it wouldn't work. The lorgnette. Yes, that's. I'd rather go for these French answers. And Willie, yours was a room full of machines.
4: Washing machines.
2: People send them to us.
1: Yeah. You don't hold up your nose.
4: You don't often hold up your nose.
1: Ridiculous. So, yes, I'll go for that one. And we go on for the next round. Then I get a round of applause. I was right.
4: You only have to ask Humphrey and you always get a round of applause. It's the only way you get one.
1: Right, full marks there to Graham Garden, and we move on now to the game Murder. Oh. And this is a game which many of you have played in your stately homes. Each of the teams has to pick a card, one of which has the word murderer written on it.
2: Can you do an owl?
1: Whoever picks this is the murderer, and he's then entitled to murder someone when the studio lights are turned down. When there is a murder, the victim screams. I turn on the lights again and quiz, as the detective, those still surviving in order to find the murderer. Now, after the murder, no one is allowed to move except the murderer. Who is also the only person allowed to lie about his movements. Right, I will now turn out the lights. Thank you.
5: Is that you, Doris?
6: Yes.
5: Yes.
2: Oh! Look at that, he gives change as well.
5: Very good round.
1: And Timber Taylor is lying prone on the studio floor, having screamed, which indicates, to me at any rate, that he has been murdered. And I'm now going to quiz...
5: He's still moving.
1: The rest of you. Graham Garden, yes. What were you doing... What were you doing when Tim Brooke Taylor screamed?
2: I was probably earning some more points, Humph.
1: Barry.
5: I was in the library with Miss Gussett. We had to come out. The library closes at 5.
1: Right. Now, Willie, I notice you're wearing full evening dress.
5: With matching accessories.
4: Kidding me. Well, prior to that, I was upstairs in the bath with Penelope Keith in the blue bathroom at the end of the corridor. On hearing the scream, I made my way out with only Penelope Keith wrapped around me to the conservatory.
5: You never liked him, you swine.
1: Tim, what were you doing with... Oh, sorry. Graham,
5: I... No, ask him. We want to know.
1: I'd like to come back to you, Graham, because I'm not altogether satisfied with your answer. Mainly because I've forgotten what it was. I believe that you moved immediately after the scream.
2: Well, it startled me. It was an involuntary motion of the legs.
1: Where did you move to?
2: Across the room, up the stairs, down to the conservatory and out. Onto the bus. That's to Argentina.
1: That could be a lie, of course.
2: Barry. Would I?
1: Barry, did you see Graham move?
5: Not at first, but Miss Gussett and I met him in the Golden Egg in Buenos Aires and compared notes as to the death of Tim and decided we were both innocent. Miss Gussett held her peace. And her hamburger.
1: You're all looking too innocent for me. I don't like it.
4: Except I'm fine. I know this is radio, but should Tim be bleeding?
1: Willie, I'd like to ask you a question because there's something that I'm particularly worried about at the moment. Who do you think did it?
4: I've no idea. I was giving Monty Modlin the kiss of life at the time. And,
5: didn't work. It's a brave act.
1: I'll now sum up. If you'll all sit round, come into the drawing room and sit round, I'll give you my reasons for thinking that it wasn't Graham Garden. He was miles away at the time. It wasn't the mystery voice, because he's asleep. I think it was Barry Cryer.
5: Stand back, all of you.
1: Well, let's see if I'm right now. Will the real murderer please stand up?
5: Good Lord.
1: Well, that is a surprise. Well, and so we go on now to the final... We go on to the final round now of the game, which has increased in its popularity ever since we started playing it on this program, and that is Mornington Crescent. As this is the last of these rounds, teams, I'm going to bring in the full second part rule, which, as you know, is the green, red, A and W are subject to the usual restrictions unless the variable calculator is in play.
5: Uh-huh. Good, yeah. Good. Because we know certain people I'm not naming who would have taken advantage otherwise.
1: And Willie Ruston, you're going to start this one.
4: Green, red, 8 and W.
1: Yes.
4: There's a green, red muse in W8. No, one moment. I won't make it that easy. The Mal. A safe start. Solid, dependable, the Mal.
2: Gold is green.
4: It's almost a professional foul.
3: Almost. Shaftesbury Avenue.
2: Tottenham Court Road.
4: Pall Mall. That's right.
1: Hmm.
2: Bishop Auckland.
4: Introduce personalities into this.
3: Oh, dear. Soho Square.
5: Watling Street.
1: Ah, Willie.
3: I don't think there's any way out of that.
4: Yes, yes. I think. Finsbury Park Road.
3: Yeah.
1: Yes.
4: Oh.
2: Yes. The A48 Beyond devices.
3: Good morning. Good morning, Jim Crescent.
1: Ah.
4: No.
3: Yes, it is.
4: No.
3: It is.
4: Sorry.
1: No, it isn't, actually.
3: Isn't it?
1: No, because the variable calculator was not in play at that time. When
4: Good.
3: Oh, Hans, you can't change the rules suddenly halfway through.
5: So don't
1: I
5: do it.
1: I gave you the rules before we started.
3: Well, you
1: Listen,
3: can't
1: there's going to be an argument every time we play this game. I don't see much point. Graham Garden
5: won. God, that bad loser.
1: Right, now then. Here's where, we come to the exciting part.
2: That was an apple well spent.
1: This is where I invite the teams to give their late arrivals for the Old Testament ball. The Old Testament ball.
5: I come to the wrong ball, I think.
3: Welcome, please, from Jericho, Mr. and Mrs. Walls came tumbling down. Their son, Andy Walls, came tumbling down.
2: Welcome, please, Mr. and Mrs. Ting of the Red Sea and their father, Pa Ting of the Red Sea.
4: The Irish family, the O'Mees, with their unfortunate son, Neuter Ron O'Mee.
5: As you can see, one eye's higher than the other. We may as well get it over. Let's get it over with.
2: Will you welcome, please, Mr. and Mrs. Sladder and their son, Jacob Sladder.
3: How extraordinary. Here come a lot of people in large flat hats, known as the Bigat family. There's Isaac Bigat. Samuel Bigat.
5: Jonah and a party from Wales. with their secretary, Evangelical.
2: Oh, look, there's Mr. and Mrs. Lila with their son, Sam Lila, and Sam's son, Andy Lila.
3: Oh, Moses doesn't look too good. Oh, but he's got his tablet.
1: Well, those are that was good.
5: Have a cuck. No, have two. They're only small.
3: Oh, please would you welcome Isaac, who is the son, of course, of Amin Massa, known as Isaac Amin Massa.
2: There's Gladys, a respectable whale, and Joan, a randy whale. Scraping the bottom of the Red Sea, folks.
1: At this point, we come to the time when I have to tot up the scores for the whole series.
3: Oh, the Steins and their daughter Phyllis.
5: Sam Book. I was working on Psalm Book and I gave up halfway through and it showed.
3: Mr. and Mrs. Babel and their daughter Tara.
5: Tara
3: Babel. Tarov Babel.
1: Right, well.
3: And their daughter Tarov. She was Russian.
5: I'll do Sam Book again in a minute.
3: You threaten me, young man.
1: Now, as you can understand...
3: Young man?
1: As you can understand, it will take some time to compute the scores for the entire series, so that it will be announced after the late news on BBC Two on Friday. That's all from us now.
3: Salvation.
1: So...
3: Sorry.
1: Go ahead, Jim. Would you like to wind up?
2: And Red Emption, I mean.
1: Yeah. So from all of us, goodbye.
3: Goodbye.
6: 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This last program in the series was produced by Jeffrey Perkins.
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1: Hancock's Half Hour.
2: Come on, hurry up. Get the coat on.
3: Don't rush. Where's the armo?
2: Here.
3: It's the wrong one. I've already got one arm down there.
4: Oh, hurry up, Mr. Hancock. Here you are. Put the beard on.
3: One thing at a time. I haven't got the white wig and the hood on yet. Anyway, I'm not putting the beard on. It's too heavy. The hooks pull my ears right down.
2: You have got to put the beard on. Whoever heard of Father Christmas without a beard?
3: Oh, this is ridiculous. Why should I have to dress up every year just because Bill still believes in Santa Claus?
4: Oh, you can't disappoint him. You know how he looks forward to Christmas and waking up in the morning and finding that Father Christmas has paid him a visit. His little cheeks flushed with excitement, his eyes all aglow, and the little squeals of delight as he unwraps his present and sees what he's got.
3: Good grief, woman, the man is 34. It's not natural. No, somebody should tell him.
2: That's it. Go on, take it all away from him. Destroy his little world, strip him of his beliefs, trample his dreams and his hopes into the dust. Have you no spark of humanity inside you?
3: Oh, turn it up, Sid, please. You know as well as I do it's not right for a man of his years to write letters to Father Christmas. It's about time he faced up to the facts of life, ugly as they may be. I knew when I was 3. My old man sorted that. Catch him buying presents and dressing up. He said he wasn't going to lash out all that money and let somebody else take the credit for it.
4: Well, I think it's rather sweet. I put my head around his bedroom door just now. Oh, you should have seen his little face reflected in the glow of his nightlight. Oh, the sweet angelic smile on his face as he dreamt of Father Christmas and his reindeer. And the rosy flush on his cheeks just above his pink eiderdown.
3: And his bottle of scotch and his nude calendar. I fail to see anything admirable in all this. He's retarded. He's known the other facts of life for years. How this one got overlooked, I do not know.
2: You go train spotting, don't you?
3: That's different.
2: And when autumn comes, who's the first one to ever conquer on the end of a string?
3: Well, I am. That's different. Conquers is a game of skill and strength. I've still got a 62er from last year. It's in the vinegar bottle. It should be like a lump of concrete by next year.
4: You see, you're no better than Bill.
3: Yes, I am. I don't believe in Santa Claus. I don't hang up stockings on the mantelpiece every year. And I don't hide letters up the chimney. Look at this letter here. Listen, look. How ignorant can you get? Dear Father Christmas. Look how he's spelt dear. D-E-A-R.
4: That happens to be right.
3: Oh. Well, he must have had help. Dear Father Christmas, I hope your reindeer are well. See, he's cunning, you know, he's cunning. He's soft soaping him before he gets to the I want bit. And I hope Mrs. Christmas is well. He's overdoing it a bit there, isn't he? I enclose a list of what I want. Here we are, this is the meat, here we are. A plastic boomerang. A kangaroo that you wind up and it hops all around the room and then stops. I would also like a train set, a hula hoop, and an apple and an orange. Yours sincerely, Billy Kerr, age 412 months.
4: Ah, oh, isn't it lovely? And his little stocking hanging up there.
3: Little stocking? It's one of yours, mate. There's room for 300 weight of oranges in there. He's no mug.
2: Come on, hurry up, hurry up. Get the beard on. He'll wake up in a minute.
3: Look, let's tell him. He's bound to find out sooner or later.
4: Oh, but you're so good at it.
3: We can't get away with it forever. He nearly caught me last year. He woke up and it took me half an hour explaining away why Father Christmas was wearing plimsolls. And a right mug I sounded saying, ho, ho, ho, little boy. My boots are at the mender's. And all this pretense you have to keep up. keeping a sledge tied up outside, and a couple of donkeys with hat racks tied round their heads. Just in case he looks out of the window.
2: All right. Never mind, it's only once a year, and if it makes him happy...
3: All right. Just as long as I go on record as being dead against it. Now, give us the beard.
4: Well, hurry up. He must never find out it's you. Oh, come on, hurry.
3: All right. I'm getting ready as fast as I can. Now, stop keeping on at me.
1: Good evening.
4: Bill, what are you doing up?
3: Ho, ho, ho, ho. Hello, little boy. Santa was just coming to see you. He just stopped down here to have a warm after coming from the North Pole. He's had a long journey. Ho, ho, ho, ho, ho, ho. Oh, yes. I've got lots of good things for you, young Billy. You've been a good boy this
1: it's
3: year,
1: all
3: I'm
1: right,
3: told.
1: Todd, and so don't bother. Please, don't bother. I was outside the door. I've heard it all.
2: You heard what?
1: Everything.
3: Ho, ho, ho, ho. Come along now, little boy.
1: Sit down by the tub, please. Oh. You don't have to pretend anymore. You've been deceiving me all these years. It was you all the time. Oh, what a fool I've been.
4: Oh, now, don't take it so hard. You had to find out sooner or later. I know how you feel. We've all gone through it. It's a bitter blow at first, I know, but you'll get over it. Look upon it as a milestone in your development. You've finally become a man. You've bridged the gap between fantasy and reality. And now you can stride forward, facing life strengthened by truth, the confidence of knowing life for what it is. And you will indeed be the captain of your soul and the master of your destiny.
3: What a load of old rubbish. Captain of his soul? Couldn't captain a tiddlywink team.
4: I didn't expect you to understand. Hard you are. Cynical.
1: Tubbs, right. I'm a failure. How you must have despised me all these Christmases. How you must have got together and laughed at me behind me back.
3: Well, I must admit we have had a few giggles.
2: We have not. We've never laughed at you, Billy. You had something that we never had, boy. Childish faith and purity.
3: Oh, for crying out loud. Listen to him. Isn't it nauseating?
1: It never occurred to me that there wasn't a Father Christmas.
4: Come on, William. You go back to bed, and when you wake up in the morning, you'll feel differently about things.
1: I don't want to wake up in the morning.
3: Oh, dear, we're going to have a Merry Christmas, we are.
2: All right. You leave him to me. I'll look after him. Come on, Billy Boy. You trust old Sid, don't you?
1: No, I don't trust anybody anymore.
2: Oh, now, you don't mean that. Come on, it's time you was tucked up in bed. Wrap your dressing gown round you, that's it. Now, come on, up to bed.
1: Put me down.
2: You don't want to walk around on the cold liner when you're bare tootsies, do you now?
3: I'll stop pandering to him. Give him a punch up the bracket.
2: Shut up, you brute, you. Haven't you hurt him enough?
1: I'll go up to bed myself. Good night and a Merry Christmas.
4: How pathetic. He's like a wounded beast crawling back to his lair to lick his wounds.
3: Do you mind? She's like the editor of Winnie's Weekly, the way she's going.
2: What a shame, that poor disillusioned boy. I got a good mind to punch your face in.
4: Yes, go on, Sidney. I'll hold him. Give him a right going over.
3: Hang on just a minute. Wait a minute. Let's get the facts straight. How dare you accuse me? It's not my fault. I'm the one who's been like a father to him. How long has he been living here? 10 years. Who dressed up every year? Me. Who bought all his presents? Me. Who went out in the freezing cold and climbed up the drainpipe? Me. Who lost his footing and fell on the concrete in the yard 3 years running? Me. And when he complained it wasn't realistic enough, who had to be prized out of the chimney by the fire brigade? Me. And who? Who? Lay in their nice warm beds every year a kip. A kip. While I was doing all this, and now have the effrontery to criticize me. You.
4: Hit him and get it over with.
2: All I know is, Hancock, you've broken that poor boy's heart open.
3: Oh, have I? Well, I'm here to tell you that if he hasn't cheered himself up by breakfast, I'll break his head open as well. I'm going to bed. Good night.

0: Come on, Billy. Eat your dinner.
1: I don't want any dinner.
2: You don't want your Christmas dinner?
1: No.
3: Oh, leave him. Hold them all for us.
2: Oh, you forgot to eat, William. You'll be ill.
1: I don't want to wait.
3: Oh, doesn't he put the muckers on you? Tidings of comfort and joy. Look at him. If he doesn't want his dinner, he needn't have it. There are plenty of people who'd be glad of a dinner like that.
2: Who?
3: Me, for one. Give it over here.
2: Oh, you are hard.
0: I know. Let's pull a cracker. You'd like that, wouldn't you, Billy?
1: No.
3: So help me, I'll slosh him with a drumstick in a minute. Look, Mush, you're spoiling our Christmas. Liven yourself up, boy. A Hancock fable is noted for its jollity, its good-humoured repast. Interest in company and lively conversation. So do as you're told and pull a cracker.
2: Come along, Sidney. You and I will pull one.
0: Yeah, all right then. Hold tight, everyone.
2: Oh, look at Sidney with the funny hat on. Oh, let William put the funny hat on.
1: I don't want to put the funny hat on.
2: Read the motto, Sidney. They're always so funny in these bonbons.
0: Yeah. It says... Here, listen. It's a riddle.
2: Oh.
0: What's got 22 legs and 2 wings?
2: I've no idea.
0: A football team.
2: Oh, how clever. Wasn't that funny, William?
3: No. I must say I'm with him there. It was diabolical, isn't it? Come on, what about the pudding? I suppose you don't want any.
1: Yes.
3: Yes, you don't want any, or yes, you do want any?
1: Yes, I don't want any.
3: Good. Hey, my cup's empty. Where's that Japanese burgundy? Give his lordship some as well. It might get him
1: no,
3: merry.
1: No, look, I told you, I don't
3: Yes, you don't want any Japanese burgundy, we know.
1: I don't like it. It's rotten.
3: Rotten? Rotten? At 1 and 9 a bottle, you must... Ungrateful wretch. You've turned down the turkey, the pudding, and now the vino da casa. Porridge and salt for you in the morning, my lad.
1: I don't care. I don't care if I never eat again.
3: Neither do I. I only wanted her to say that, and I would be laughing.
4: I always took it for granted. There was a Father Christmas.
3: Oh, don't keep on about it. Look, when I told you last week there were no fairies, you didn't carry on like this. You took it philosophically, nay, sagely. Remember how impressed I was with the profundity of your remark. I can see it now. You were silent for a moment, and then you raised your head and you said, well, what is to be, will be. And I thought, he's right. That's quite true. It's a rare quality he's got there. The fatalism of the East, I thought. I thought we had something there, the dawn of a new school of thought. Sort of Kerrism, you know. Where East meets West. Now, in one fell swoop, you've destroyed the hopes of the intellectuals of the human race.
1: I'm sorry, Tom.
3: I should think so.
1: I just feel I can't... just can't go on without him, that's all.
2: All right, William. No, don't upset yourself. We understand.
3: Oh, he'll be all right. Give him a pill.
2: He's not all right. He's gone rigid.
3: Rigid? Perhaps he's cold.
0: I don't like the look of this. He's in a coma.
2: It must be shock. It affects people in strange ways.
3: Stick a fork in him.
0: I reckon we ought to call a doctor.
3: Oh, don't be ridiculous. What are you going to say to him? Come quickly, doctor. Leave your Christmas dinner on the table. There's a man here of 34 who's just found out about Santa Claus. He'll have him put away. Yes, come and ring up. Well, Doctor, what's the verdict?
5: Well, I've examined Mr. Kerr thoroughly, and there's nothing organically wrong with him.
3: Yeah, what did I tell you? Wait till I get my hands on him.
5: Just a moment. Nothing organically wrong, I said. Mentally, that's another question.
3: He's bonkers.
5: No, no, nothing as bad as that. Mr. Kerr's had a very severe emotional shock. People often react in this way to such shocks. It's a common occurrence. In his case, he's a strong fixation about Father Christmas, stronger than in most people. The fact that it has persisted through such a late age indicates this. Most people get over it in their formative years. Tell me, does he suck his thumb?

0: I thought so. You see, he's constantly seeking the security and comfort he knew as a child. Consequently, he refuses to acknowledge reality and thus tries to escape from the trials and tribulations that beset him in adult life. He keeps part of himself safely locked away in the little world in which he once knew happiness.
1: Well, I'll soon knock that out of him.
0: No. No, that would be the worst thing you could do. The human mind is a very strange piece of machinery.
1: Now, this certainly is. A right Heath Robinson affair, that is.
0: This problem must be tackled with great delicacy. The only approach is the psychological one.
1: How do you mean?
0: Well, you must regain his confidence. Recreate the happy world of his childhood. Play with him. You must take the place of his little friends, the only people he's ever really known and trusted.
1: As far as I know, the only things he used to play with were sheep and kangaroos. I mean, I want to help as much as anybody, but I'm not hopping round the house on all fours for anybody. I'm sorry, old man.
0: Well, that won't be necessary. There must have been other children. All you have to do is create the atmosphere he lived in. Then, when you are in his confidence, pick the right psychological moment to tell him the truth, and you'll find that he will accept it.
1: Well, thank you. You've been a great help, Doctor.
0: Not at all. It's a most interesting case. Childhood fixations always fascinate me. Well, I must be getting back home now. I came out in the middle of my din-din, you know. We've got jelly and blancmange and things, and they're all different colours, and I'm going to stay up late tonight, and we're going to have a wonderful time. Ta-ta!
1: I think there was a touch of physician cure thyself there.
2: Well, I think what he said made a lot of sense. We'll give William a Christmas just like he used to have.
3: There you are. Look at the dining room. Look what we've done to it.
4: No, I'm not looking.
5: Fries his eyes open.
3: Yeah.
4: No, I don't have to look. Oh, a Christmas tree and all the lights on it, just like we used to have back home.
3: That's a good start. I think we've got him.
4: Hey, look, a fairy. I want the fairy.
2: No, I wanted the fairy.
3: Shut up. Let's play some games, eh?
4: Oh, yeah, we used to play Postman's Knock.
2: Oh, yes.
1: I should say so, not with her the only bird here. I'd like a sporting chance before I go in for contest.
5: Yeah, I know. What about cops and robbers?
3: No, it's Bill's party. He chooses the games. Now, come on, Bill, what do we play? What did you used to play back in Australia, eh? Remember the old shack out of the bush? A gramophone blaring out Waltzing Matilda, eh? And your mum and dad out dipping kangaroos on the billabong and the swagman in his tucker bag swung under his jumbuck. Why, you used to see it just as if it was today, yes.
4: Oh, yeah, I remember.
3: He's going back. Look at his eyes. They've gone glassy. We've done it.
4: Yeah. Your mum and dad used to let me have the farm to myself on Christmas Day, and I used to invite my friends from the neighbouring farms, and we'd play.
5: What did you play?
4: Eh? Oh, hello, Bluey.
5: Who?
3: Bluey. That must have been his mate. He thinks you're Bluey. Say hello.
5: Eh? Oh, yeah. Hello, Billy. I bought you a present. It's a plastic boomerang.
4: Gee, thanks, Bluey. It's just what I wanted. Thanks, Sport.
6: Who am I supposed to be?
3: I don't know. Chance your luck.
6: Hello, Billy.
7: G'day, Victoria.
3: Victoria, that's a laugh.
6: I bought you a kangaroo that hops around the room and then stomps.
7: Gee, thanks, Victoria. You're a doll.
1: Oh, well, there we go.
7: Hello, Billy boy. Fatty Clayton. Who asked you to my party? Now, get out. I don't like you.
1: God, I always pick a loser here.
3: Now, listen, Billy, it's Christmas.
7: I don't want you at my party, Fatty Clayton. Get out of me house.
6: Oh, let him stay, Billy. He's not a bad sort of chap. Make it up with him.
7: All right, then. Just for Victoria.

0: And what do you brought me, fatty?
1: I don't know. They whipped all the stuff here. Oh.
2: Well, the fact is, Colin, my folks ain't done so well this year on account we sheared all the sheep and the frost got at them. There's no market for chilled mutton, so we ain't got no money. So I couldn't bring you nothing, sport.
3: Well, what are we going to play, Digger?
0: Let's all go down to the lake and have a swim.
4: Pardon?
0: We'll go and have a swim.
1: Swimming in December, he's gone raving mad.
3: Of course, I forgot. Christmas out there is in the middle of the summer.
0: A good old swim will do us a power of good. Give us an appetite for our Christmas dinner.
2: Yeah, wait a minute, Colin, before we all moosey down the old corral, I think... No, wait a minute, Australia. Before we go down to the lake, I reckon we ought to stay here on account I got cramp.
0: But you gotta come. We spend every Christmas swimming in the lake all day.
2: Yeah, well, that's the trouble, you see. We're getting into a rut. Let's spend Christmas at home, like people in the old country do. Round the great roaring fire, wrapped up and drinking steaming hot bottles of rum. They're at it all the time.
0: No, I want to go swimming.
1: Whose idea was this?
5: We'll have to go.
2: That water will be perishing. Let's tell him now about Father Christmas.
0: What about Father Christmas?
2: Oh, nothing. Let's get our trunks on and get down to the park.

0: freezing. Drown me, I'm freezing.
1: Come on in, you galahs. The water's lovely and warm.
0: Look at him in there. He doesn't even feel it. He thinks it's midsummer. Oh, look at me, look at me, look at me. I'm blue all over. I can't see where my trunks end and my legs start.
2: I'm not going in. I don't care if he never finds out. I'm not going in.
3: We'll have to go in. He might realize if we stop now. It might be an even bigger shock to his system.
0: What about our system if we dive in that way? Look at the pack ice floating about there. Even the Nautilus wouldn't go under that lock.
1: Come on in, you jokers. What are you waiting for?
0: Well, what do you reckon's the best way? A slow walk or a suicide jump?
2: A mass jump. Get it over with.
0: Right now. All hold hands. All hold hands. After three. Right. One, two, three. Jump! Not a movement. Oh, this is ridiculous.
4: Ahoy, ahoy! Ahoy! Ahoy! Ahoy! Ahoy! Ahoy!
2: What's the matter?
0: That duck shakes himself near me again.
4: I love him, I love him, family man or not. Go on, get your fleet of nippers out of here.
0: You web-footed fool.
4: Thank you. Yes, I know, I know, I know. Don't carry on like that.
0: Bringing them out on a day like this, you ought to be ashamed of yourself.
3: Are we going in or not? Oh, come on, let's be brave. I'll come this time. One, two, three, jump!
5: Very funny. Now, what about you coming in?
2: All right, Uncle. Go on. I'll follow you in.
0: No. I'll follow you.
2: Both together?
0: Right.
2: Right.
0: Right. Legs bent, arms back. You ready?
2: Yep.
0: Deep breath, eyes closed. Ready?
2: Yep.
0: Are your eyes closed?
2: Yep.
0: Right.
2: Are yours?
0: Yes.
2: Right.
0: Right.
5: Jump.
0: You open them.
2: So did you.
0: This time.
2: Right. Ready?
0: Yes.
2: Jump.
0: Let's turn it in. We'll never do it. Let's get out. Pushed us.
1: I did.
4: Where is he?
1: I'm up here on the bench putting me clothes on.
4: Oh, look at the buffoon. You stay there. We're coming out.
0: Now, you listen to me. This farce has gone on long enough. We're having this out once and for all. Listen. There is no Father Christmas.
1: Well, I know there isn't. You don't believe in that bunkum, do you, fellas?
0: We've been splashing about in the freezing cold water, and now you have the nerve to tell us that you don't believe in Father Christmas.
1: Well, of course I don't. I'm 5 years old. You don't expect me to believe that stuff, do you?
0: Oh, throw him back. What went wrong, Doctor? We took him back far enough, didn't we?
6: Yes, it seems you took him back too far. Apparently, he didn't start believing in Father Christmas until he was 28.
0: So we're back where we started.
6: Well, not exactly. He's cheered up considerably. I've had another chat with him, and he seems to have accepted it all philosophically now.
0: Oh.
6: He was silent for a moment. Then he raised his head and said, "Oh, well, what is to be, will be."
0: I thought he popped him up.
6: Then he got stuck straight into the turkey and Christmas pudding. He'll be all right now.
0: What about the other two?
6: Oh, they're all right. Very hardy constitutions, both of them. They're down there with him having a wonderful time. That's you I'm worried about. Very nasty dose of flu. Yes, you'll have to stay in bed for at least a week, you know.
0: But what about all the food and drink downstairs and all the parties?
6: Oh, no. Not for you, not for you. Thick porridge, steamed fish and milk for you. Now, you stay in bed and take things easily. I'll be in tomorrow and give you another injection. Merry Christmas.
0: Thank you very much. It is all Care's fault. Just wait till Halloween. He still believes in witches. I'll put me pointed at on and I'll frighten the life out of him. He'll pay for this. By the time I've finished with him, he'll be a raving maniac. All right, then. Where's me bowl of porridge with the holly stuck in? A Merry Christmas.

0: 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The show written by Alan Simpson and Ray Galton. 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
5: 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James Quisling Coward.
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7: 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Oh, dear.
8: Our story opens at the bottom of the great Mount Snowdon in the little village of Clanderhoy. Here, one bitter winter night in the village hall, the Choral Society are engaged in that most famous of Welsh pastimes.
9: Mr. Worship and Mayor, permission to speak.
10: Yes?
9: Twist! Oh, bust boy. Oh, by the great Clendon of Colwynbury, that threepence has lost, boy. Oh, dear.
10: Cheer up, die the bread. Have another glass of leek tea.
9: Oh, no more for me, boy. It keeps me awake all the night, you know.
8: All of a sudden, running down the mountain, came a wild-eyed, terror-stricken madman. He said. I recognized the boy. It was me.
10: Oh, listen, Jim. What was that, Jim?
11: Oh, boy. I saw it. It was terrible. Oh, it was a terrible thing, look you. Oh!
10: Why, it's Dye the Hare.
9: Quick, force this ice stepper between his teeth.
10: What's happened, Dye Bach?
11: Oh, Bach, I was up on the mountain doing a bit of carting, you see.
9: Carting on a mountain? That's no place to take a girl, man.
11: Oh, I haven't got a girl.
9: Then why did you go up by yourself then?
11: Well, I didn't want to be up there alone, you see.
9: Oh, he's got a head on his shoulders, you know.
10: I pity his face in the wrong way, isn't it?
11: And suddenly, through the mist and the snow, I saw this terrible thing walking towards me.
10: Go on, Bach.
11: Then it gave a terrible cry.
10: Did it, Bach?
11: No, it didn't, Bach. It sort of out. It went.
9: Look at
4: Boys, as mayor of Londoy and president of the Singing and Burial Club, I say we must capture this monster.
8: Right, die the shorthand. Take down this poster.
12: Right.
8: Put up another one saying £5 reward for the capture of the Snowden monster.
12: Oh, my boy.
5: Good evening. I've called upon your poster.
8: How did you know about it?
5: I was listening to the program.
8: But this program's a recording.
5: That's right. I was listening to it on my gramophone.
13: What are your qualifications for claiming a dangerous mountain, Jim? What are your qualifications? That hurts, Jim.
5: Gentlemen, I hold the gold medal for fish scaling. I was the first man to skid across the Albert Memorial. I wear size 90 boots, and my grandmother keeps a duck farm in Kent.
13: Oh, the funny man.
6: Meanwhile, not far away, in a small Welsh pigsty, it is feeding time.
14: Moriarty, manners, manners.
15: Ah, but the food, great pipe. The food for the...
14: My dear Moriarty, don't you know when eating pig swill out of a trough, always take your hat off. Don't point your hour at me, you fool. It may be loaded.
15: But grit pipe, it's all these little pigs. They keep biting me. I don't look like a pig. I don't sound like a pig.
14: There are other means of identifying a pig, you know. Now pass the finger bowl, would you?
15: There.
14: You greedy swine, you've eaten the last finger.
5: I climb the hairy mountain for you. I'd fight the dirty trousers for you. Oh, I didn't know you were having dinner.
14: Well, that's quite all right, my dear sir. You care to join us? Pull up a pig.
5: Thank you. My host was impeccably turned out in a stovepipe hat and a dark grey stole.
14: Yes, that's where I keep my dinner. And this bucket of pig swill contains the head of none other than Count Jim Steam. Moriarty. Inventor of the brown boot and first man to go 3 weeks without stopping.
16: Oh, je suis très charming fish stew.
14: Tell me, little round sir, what are you doing here?
5: Nothing.
14: Good, good. It's not our style, you know.
5: Well, actually, I'm going to climb Snowden to capture the monster for the reward.
15: Reward?
14: Quiet, you rotting heap. I'll do the talking.
15: And I'll do the steaming. I'm wearing the sock, pistol.
14: Now, what you need, Neddy, is our Snowmaster complete mountaineering kit. Only 50 shillings, marked down to £3.
5: I'll take it.
17: I thank you.
14: I thank you. Now, Neddy, all you need to climb Snowden is a long ladder.
5: Of course. Where is it?
14: On the fire engine.
5: How do I get the fire engine?
14: You start a fire. Here, then, is the Snowmaster mountaineering kit. One box of matches. Right, Moriarty, shall we go?
5: Why have they run away?
14: Because, lad, here comes Max Barefoot Geldray to play his hot underwear.

0: If any listener would care to tie a vintage haddock to the third finger of his left hand and swing it round his head, he'll be able to hear The Thing on the Mountain, Part 2.
1: Equipped with his mountaineering kit of one box of matches, Seguin began to search the lower slopes of Snowdon.
2: Here, folks, here, folks. I was looking for a place to set fire to. Suddenly, I saw before me a small ragged tent made from sacking. Inside was a heap of rags and old clothes. Oh, folks, the very thing.
3: Pardon me.
2: Ah, ha, ha, ha. What a lovely blaze. Oh, folks, a smoking figure rushed past me and hurriedly sat down in the bucket of water.
4: That's better.
2: I didn't realize these old clothes were alive.
4: What? So you set fire to my trousers. You dangerous military clown, you. You might have ruined my chances of winning the All England leg final.
2: But wait! Not Major Brudlock. You remember me?
4: Do I?
2: Of course. I'm the man who set fire to your trousers.
4: Yes. I knew we'd met before. I've come to Snowdon for skiing, you know.
2: You mean sheeing?
4: Yes, that as well.
2: Who's this?
5: It's all right. He comes here every day for a swim.
2: But there's no water here.
6: Well, that's okay. I can't swim. I never had a chance to learn.
2: Why not?
6: Well, there's no water here. You can't swim without water, my man. Who is this idiot?
5: You.
6: Oh.
7: Thank you, Honorable.
2: I'm the man who's going to climb Snowdon and capture the monster.
5: What? Well, you're talking to the right man.
2: Who?
5: Me.
6: Who?
5: Haven't you seen my nameplate? I'll show you.
2: So saying, he bent down. The brass plate on the seat of his hat read, Major Brudlock, mountaineering expert. And to prove it, here is the brass plate reading it.
0: Major Brudlock, mountaineering expert. And I should like to point out that the part of the brass nameplate was played by...
2: Shut up!
5: For the small fee of every penny you possess, I can get you to the top of Snowdon in 2 seconds with my giant spawn catapult.
2: Don't!
5: I thank you. This way.
2: He led me to where 50 pairs of braces were tied together between 2 trees.
5: Right, Eccles, help me pull these braces back. Are you right, Neddy? Neddy, lean back. Now, Eccles, let go. North Country. Mountain? This is the top of Blackpool Tower.
2: Curses! Foiled by double strength paces.
1: Can I see your ticket?
2: I haven't got one.
1: You can't come up Blackpool Tower without a ticket.
2: Where can I buy one?
1: At the bottom.
2: I'll go down and get one.
1: You can't go down without a ticket.
2: What am I supposed to do, jump off?
1: You can't jump off without a ticket.
2: Oh, Hawks, trapped at the top of Blackpool Tower.
1: Without a ticket.
2: Without a ticket?
1: Nutty!
2: The voice came from a rope ladder suspended from a horse's airplane above me.
1: Climb aboard, Neddy.
0: With light heart and heavy trousers, Seagoon climbed aboard, and soon the mighty Zeppelin was speeding towards the Welsh coast.
3: I thank you. Any more fish? Go on, love a duck, mate, for blimey. All fish, mate.
2: Top of Snowden, please.
3: Are you under 14?
2: Yes, I'm 13 stone 8.
3: Ninepence, mate.
2: Ninepence? I haven't got any money.
8: No money, Neddy. Then you're in the wrong compartment. Don't paying passengers through their door.
2: Right.
9: They're falling into water.
8: Thank you, little Jim. Now get back in the barrel and make room for Ray Bones Ellington and his melody minstrel.

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0: saw the snow and the blizzards on Snowdon grew worse. And every night the terror-stricken villagers padlocked their wives as they heard the distant cry of the thing on the mountain.
1: Oh, folks, how can I reach the summit of the dreaded Snowdon and capture the 5-pound monster?
2: Mr. Seagoon.
1: How can I possibly climb this impregnable mass of rock and snow?
2: Mr. Seagoon, why don't you go by train?
1: Train?
2: Yes, there's a mountain railway that runs up Snowdon.
1: What? But how do I get back?
2: It also runs down again.
1: Dad! Save my steam!
3: Oh, and Neddy the Seagoon fed to the little railway station at the foot of Honorable Snowdon of the mountain. Oh, boy.
0: What are you wanting, Buck? Look, you mate.
1: Third return to the top of Snowdon.
0: Right-o, Buck, mate.
1: What time's the next train?
0: 3:15 April.
1: What? It's only 1:10 January.
0: Oh, we can't run trains up in January, mate. There's blizzards and 9 feet of snow up there. You'll have to wait till April.
3: And so Seagun waited till April when there were blizzards and 11 feet of snow.
4: The train now standing on the platform is for the top of Snowdon, calling it a quarter of the way up, halfway up, and three quarters of the way up.
1: Hooray! By train at last!
5: Moriarty, have you got the bomb?
6: The 50 bezometer dozer, yes, the bomb, yes.
5: Then slip it into the tender with the curl.
6: Oh.
0: Oh, let go!
4: And so, as the train chugs slowly up the side of the mountain, we find in the engine the driver and fireman hard at work.
7: This is living.
0: Do you know something, Market Man? I have always wanted to be an engine driver.
7: Oh, oh. And I always wanted to be the village idiot.
0: Then we both succeeded.
7: I'm not the village idiot.
0: No?
7: No, but when he retires, my name's top of the list.
0: Yeah.
7: Oh, this is a living. Oh, I love it.
0: Here, we're stopping. You stupid nit, my good man Echo. The fire's going out.
7: Oh, I'll put some more coal on. Oh, my God. Oh, here. This is a funny looking piece of coal. It says B-O-M-B.
0: B-A-N-D. That stands for Best Ordinary Mixed Black. It's special strong coal.
7: Oh, good. I'll throw it on the fire. You were right. That coal was strong. Oh, yeah. All change.
1: What? You're all ready? Ah, folks, now to capture the... Wait. What's that?
0: At the top of the mountain, half buried in the snow, was a wooden shack labeled Tees. Hot meals all day.
8: A naughty black nylon stocking. Oh,
0: Min. Madan Min. Madan Min. It's the elephant's feeding time. Go out the window and call them in.
8: Hey, Paddy, where's my bugle?
0: It's in the bed.
8: Oh, yes, I'll go and call the elephant in.
0: Now we should be getting some more customers soon. I'd better lay the table now. Let's see. Herbal salt, dandelion pepper. Indian brandy. Chenapot vinegar.
1: Good evening.
0: Sit down. Here's the menu.
1: Hey, let me see now. Elephant's eggs. I think I'll have some elephant's eggs.
0: Elephant's eggs are off, sir. They've gone off.
1: Oh. What about some fish, too?
0: They're not laying, you know.
1: Elephants not laying?
0: No, they've not laid since we bought them, you know.
1: Oh, very well, I'll have...
0: Talking about the monster, what?
8: Oh, dear. The paw crossed on the knee out there, you know. Oh. Come on inside, all of you.
0: Here are the niggers.
8: Come on. Thank you, Henry. Get the dreaded pong thing from me. Yes. Come on, you nutty elephant. Come on in. Come on. Come on, there. Roger. Please.
1: Curtis. Oh. I was too late.
8: People, don't tread on the elephant.
1: These are chickens.
0: No wonder they wouldn't lay. Get them. Where did you catch the modern monster?
1: No, it was modern gone. But I found some huge footprints and I followed them back here.
0: What?
8: Oh,
0: oh,
1: some fish to it at once. The monster is hiding. The monster is hiding somewhere in this building.
0: Then we must search for it.
1: Nothing here.
8: Nothing here at all.
0: Nothing here.
1: Not under there?
8: Thank heaven for that. Nothing here.
0: Nothing here.
9: Under there? Nothing here.
10: Where is the Snowden monster? Personally, I think it's all in the mind, you know.
11: That was The Goon Show, a BBC recorded program featuring Peter Sellers, Harry Seacombe and Spike Milligan, with the Red Edited Quartet, Max Geldray and the orchestra conducted by Wally Scott. Script by Larry Stevens and Maurice Wiltshire. Announcer Wallace G. Slade. The program produced by Tom Runnell.

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3: We're doing our best, but this other order is taking the time.
4: Oh, which is this?
3: The red plastic with the green buckles and 27 holes in each belt is crazy.
4: Oh, let me see that order. Red plastic, green buckles, 37 holes in each belt. Must be Miss Sugar. Who would place such an order?
3: Oh, it doesn't say.
4: Well, find out right away. I must know.
5: That was an excerpt from For Whom the Bell Tolls. And now in our series, a film worth remembering, which is more than can be said for the next half hour.
6: However, if you're seeking relief from some of the more sordid things in life, then switch off quick. Because here's a sort of radio show which is beyond our ken. Among those taking part are Miss Anthrope, Monsieur Armand Dicing, the Right Honourable Sir Marchmont Thackersley Mellifont, high-class fire-eating, the Serviette and Paper Doily Cart Opera Company, Miss Caroline Catapult,
7: she's less self-gown,
6: to continue, Lionel Bartok, Russ Preeny, and of course Mr. Kenneth Horn, who prefers to remain anonymous. Ladies and gentlemen, Kenneth Horn.
8: Welcome to Beyond Our Ken, the show which prides itself on giving listeners everything they deserve. In other words, if you listen to us, it serves you right, doesn't it? Well, I had a very eventful week. On Monday, I got annoyed. Well, I'd never had annoyed before. I didn't know what to do with it, so I took it to the RSPCA. And they said, that's a nice little annoyed. Very rare. You don't often see annoyed. Plenty of livids about, but not annoyed. How did you come by it? And I said, well, I didn't buy it. It just arrived. I just then a policeman came in and said, what's this? And I said, it's annoyed. And he said, well, it looks quite happy to me. And I said, yes. Yes, it is happy, but it's still annoyed. To which he replied,
9: oh, stop hanging it out like that.
8: On Tuesday. Now, well, I'd done my washing on Monday and wanted to dry it, so I put it on the line. But it started to rain and I didn't know what to do. However, my next door neighbor gave me some very good advice when he said,
9: stop hanging it out like that.
8: On Wednesday, well, things really started to happen. Now, some of our regular listeners may recall that last year I was involved in the very first festival of music and culture of Giggleswade. And I was invited to their second festival this year. Well, I'd got no previous engagements, unfortunately. And, well, they made it rather awkward for me not to accept. I think what decided me was the way Councillor Percival Potts put it on the telephone.
10: Mr. Horn, without you, our festival would be absolutely nothing.
8: Oh, please, really, I mean to say it.
10: No, it's true, Mr. Horn. Everyone in Giggleswade is depending on you.
8: Well, look, I'd love to come
10: here,
8: but...
10: Mr. Horn, there's one other little thing I'd like to mention.
8: What's that?
10: If you don't support us, the world will know about Gladys.
8: So I accepted. On Wednesday, went up to Giggleswade for the final preparations, and I was supposed to meet the organizers at the station hotel. Now, according to the motoring book, it's no stars, but a whole series of question marks. Anyway, I arrived at the hotel just after 2 o'clock, in time for a typical British welcome from the manager. You're too late for lunch. Please, I'm starving.
11: Oh, sorry, we finish at 2. It's now 3 minutes past. Now, I can't stand here arguing. You'll have to excuse me.
8: Oh, all right. By the way, where are you going?
11: I'm off to have my lunch. Ta-da.
8: Oh, dear. Well, I better go into the lounge and meet the festival committee.
12: Oh, there he is. Hello, Miss Orr.
8: Ah, Councillor Potts.
12: I'm so glad you could come.
8: Well, I could hardly refuse.
12: No, I think you know everybody, Alderman Gray.
13: Welcome to glorious Giggleswade. And once again, his ever open arms greet you with abundant hospitality. a shandy.
8: Oh, that's most kind of you. Thank you.
12: And then, of course, our Lady Murr, Frieda Winchbody, J.P.
7: And then plant in this tree, I should like
8: You've got the wrong occasion again.
7: Well,
8: I hope you've managed to line up a good show for this evening.
13: Always a positive feast of talent. In fact, Mr. Owen, I'm not boasting, but I shouldn't be at all surprised if after this show we don't get hundreds of offers all asking us to go somewhere.
12: It's exciting. I can hardly wait for that curtain to go.
7: And in unveiling this statue,
12: oh,
7: I
12: like... Oh, Frieda! Oh, there's a good mer. go and play with your yo-yo.
13: Mr. Owen, I might say that this year's festival is full of surprises. Oh, yes. Apart from your good self, we've also engaged the services of a delightful artiste, a very glamorous show business personality I'm sure you'd like to meet.
12: Yes.
13: She's here now. Come on, love. Oh, you'll never guess who it is.
8: Well, go on, surprise me.
13: It's Jill Day.
8: Well, now, Jill, what are you going to sing at this concert?
14: Well, it goes something like this.

0: Darling, I shall see you later. Well, now, Alderman, I think I'd better rehearse my piece again before tonight. But, by the way, where am I on the bill?
1: I'm going to program, and I think you're number 11.
2: No, number no. 5, or is it 9?
1: Wait a minute, it's 4 or 14.
2: Of course, it could be 1.
3: Bingo!
1: Oh. Oh, somebody do something about the mayoress. Pull her chain, Percy. Well, Mr. Holt, let's get going then. Come on.
2: Hold on, Frieda.
3: Oh, is it the last waltz? Shall we have it together?
2: I don't know. She'll have to go.
3: What about that man with the ball?
0: She looks as she ought to have gone some time ago, didn't she? Well, goodbye all. See you at the concert tonight.
4: Welcome to the second Giggles Wade Festival of Music and Culture. And here is your compere, our very own Percy Potts.
5: Thank you all. Ladies and gentlemen, this is indeed a proud moment. I'm sure that those of you who remember our first concert last year won't be here tonight. But to those of you who is, welcome to our magnificent civic theatre. We are very indebted to Messrs. Odge and Fig for supplying the props, without which this building might have collapsed. For our very beautiful sequined curtains, our grateful thanks go to Miss Alma Colgan. And a special word of thanks to the Giddleswade Girls' Choir for their splendid cooperation. They've nothing to do with the show, but they've been most cooperative. Now to our glittering production, and to get us off to a flying start, we're going to have a rousing community song. And to lead us in it, a very gracious lady of the nobility, known for her good work at the Sailor's Rest Home. Lady... I give you Lady Amelia Pugh Shuffington.
6: Thank you. Now, are we all ready?
7: Yes.
6: Oh, good. Then here we go. What shall we do with a drunken sailor? What shall we do with a drunken sailor? What shall we do with a drunken sailor? I'll lie in the morning. All together now.
1: I thought you said she was good. She's terrifying.
8: I know. We've got to get her off quick. I know. Get the wire down, hook it onto her tiara, and hoist her up out at will.
1: That's a good idea.
6: Now, as loud as we can, put

0: ladies and gentlemen, I'm sorry Lady Amelia had to fly off like that. But she just remembered a previous engagement. In more serious vein now, a few offerings from the Gittlethwaite Poetry Lover Circle. And first, may I be permitted to regale you myself with this very humble offering. Born again. What is it makes an empire rise upon its feet again? What is it makes us fight back after chill, fear, and pain? What is it tells us to despise all actions mean and rotten? What is it drives us on and on? Oh, I've quite forgotten. And here's a very special poem from our youngest member, Councillor Robinson's talented little daughter, Gwen Quinn.
1: Johnny Brown is only 5, but she wants with me. Suddenly the other day, he pinched me on my knee. Then he pinched my cheek. And then I had to make him stop. Mother would be furious. He pinched my lollipop.
0: Oh, she's with it as our Wendy. So we come to one of the high spots of our festival, a song dedicated to our fur city and sung for us by our honored guest, Mr. Kenneth Horn, a highly polished artist.
2: Well, thank you, Hilda.
3: I'm a steel smelter from Gigglethwaite, and oh, how I smelt my steel. There's a saying that's current in Gigglethwaite, you can smelt a good steel by its feel. You can giggle and guffaw in Gigglethwaite. But it's British and sound as a bell. There's only one snag about Gigglethwaite. Thank you. It's got such a terrible smell. What's more, it's terribly difficult to spell. G-I-double-G-L-E-S. Wade.
0: A rare tribute. Yes, many things have been said about Gittlethwaite, and if there's one thing about us, we're go-ahead. We move with the times, and that's why we've come right up to date with this next number, which we are confident will get into the top 350. And here to tell you more about it, Alderman Gray.
4: Well, there's a little number I wrote one night in my bath. Now, it may not be much good, but at least it's clean. To put this number over properly, we've had Hilda augmented. Yes, and here's young Ricky Livid, backed by a special Gigglethwaite singing group, the Gigglenits. Now let's get swinging.

house. Bell house, riding backwards to misery.

as thou. To our grand finale, we are to have a musical treat, provided by our two local brass bands, the Luffingham Colliery Silver Prize Band and the British Railways Parcel Sorting Office and Permanent Way Colony. They are going to join forces to play Blaze Away, and at the same time, they are to treat us to a display of intricate marching and counter-marching. They will, of course, march onto the stage from opposite directions, the members of the Luffingham Colliery Band treading their way through the ranks of the British Railways Band and vice versa. Ladies and gentlemen, our finale.

them go around their neck.

0: achieve your particular artistic effect?
1: Yes, well, certainly. Well, first I spread the canvas on a floor. Then I slip on some frogman's flippers, slop them into the various paints, and skate slowly across the canvas. The finished canvas is a mat of reds, blues, greens, cerises, yellows, etc., etc.
0: Yes, very gay, I think.
1: Oh, indeed, yes, very gay. I must say, I do appreciate it. It makes a nice, colourful splash.
0: Now, here's a remarkable old gentleman. Good evening, sir. Good evening.
2: Good evening to you, too, sir.
0: Now, you're quite an art lover, I believe.
2: I'm very glad to be here.
0: Good, yes. You're quite an art lover, aren't you?
2: Aye.
0: An art lover.
2: Oh, yes, yes. I've got hundreds of pictures all around my walls.
0: Really, really? Yes. Is there room for them all?
2: Well, they're only postcard size, you understand.
0: I believe you've been dabbling yourself recently.
2: Oh, yes, yes, indeed. Every day for the past few months, a beautiful young lady model has been coming to my studio.
0: Oh, I see. And is the painting finished?
2: No, said anything about painting.
0: More people are taking up art, and even for the very beginner, there is the basic simplicity of painting by numbers.
3: Hello, Rodney.
4: Hello, Charles.
3: Well, what do you think of my latest effort? Figure reclining.
4: Yeah, it's simply divine. Oh, yes, you've got it out of the Rembrandt there.
3: Incredibly easy, too. It's all done by numbers, you know. Each section of the figure is numbered and corresponds with its colour scheme.
4: What a wonderful idea.
5: I must have another look at the painting. No, I'm too near. One must get back to appreciate it.
3: Rodgers, be careful of the stairs. I made that mistake myself.
4: What happened?
3: I fell 8 over 22.
4: Oh!
0: Finally, we turn to our panel of experts in horn or armor who are ready to discuss a random question on this week's topic. And it comes from...
6: Peter Purvis. Does the team consider that the existentialist approach to tone values is consistent with a multidimensional art form?
0: Thank you, sir. Well, now, O'Toole.
7: No comment.
0: Oh, well, now you must hold some views on this.
7: I'm afraid I don't. Mind you, it's not that I don't understand the question. Oh, no, no. It's just that, honestly, I don't know anything about engineering.
0: The question is about art.
7: Oh, well, that's different.
0: Well, that's good. Now, then, do you consider the existentialist approach to tone values as consistent with a multidimensional art form?
7: No comment.
0: Oh, all right, Beverly.
8: Well, of course, the ramifications of this question go far beyond the ideological differences between the two leading schools of thought.
4: Well, you can say that again.
8: Very well, I will. The ramifications...
3: Oh, get your cake, old man.
0: Continue, Beverly.
8: Thank you. Let me be the first to say, in all sincerity, that my knowledge of art is rather profound. I suppose the pictures that have given me most pleasure are those Mabel Lucy Atwood drawings. I also have a likeness for Matisse and some of Picasso's naughty pictures.
0: Naughty?
8: Yes, his blue period.
0: All right, now, Fanny Haddock, let's hear from you on this, can we?
9: Well, of course, a good painting is rather like a good meal. It should be remembered a long time afterwards. Personally, I prefer the older school. Yes, I've got a couple of old masters at home. Apart from Johnny, that is. And they are really magnificent. I know whenever any new visitors come to the house, they all want to see my Botticelli.
0: Arthur Fallowfield, now what's your opinion of a good painting?
4: Well, I think the answer lies in the oils. Well, that may have surprised some of you, but I happen to be a very keen lover of art. know, one of the painters I admire most is Cézanne. Now, he seems to me to have a very whimsical touch. In all his work, one detects the good humor of the artist. If you ask me, I think Cézanne is a funnyful man.
7: Yes, heartily done.
4: Yes, Cézanne is a funnyful man.
7: Hey, Carfield.
4: What's that?
7: You paint yourself.
4: No, I prefer canvas. Of course, I have done quite a few murals around the village.
6: How very interesting. Is it possible to see them?
4: No, I'm afraid they've washed most of them off the walls. It's really a pity, because there was one idea.
6: Yes, thank you very much.
0: Well, that's the end of our art to art talk this week. There'll be another Hornorama next week when the subject will be women's skirts. Do they really look shorter, or do men just look longer? Also, in next week's program, we shall be having a talk given by a wild duck entitled The Bird's Eye View of Peter Scott. So until next week at the same time, this is Kenneth Horne saying goodbye for now and leaving you with this thought from our listener in Nottingham. Is the dustman's girlfriend necessarily a collector's piece? Good night. You have either been listening to or have just missed Beyond Our Ken, a sort of recorded radio show in which you heard Kenneth Horne, not to mention Kenneth Williams, Hugh Paddick, Betty Marsden, Bill Pertwee, Jill Day, the Fraser Hayes Four, and the BBC Variety Orchestra conducted by Paul Fennelly. Eric Menneman wrote the script, and the show is produced by Jakes Brown.

0: And third, the Kenneth Horne documentary feature, Horne-O-Rama. Yes, once again, Kenneth Horne and his team of investigators bring you a factual report on topics of immediate interest. And this week we present a close-up on art. Are modern painters too daring?
1: Or do they know where to draw the line? First, let's speak to the well-known contemporary artist, Leonardo da Vinci.
2: A pleasure to be amongst you.
1: Tell us that briefly. How do you...

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1: Ladies and gentlemen, we continue the auction with Lot 22, a reclining nude in the Florentine manner, formerly belonging to the late Duke of McFadgen. Now, can I say 20,000? Thank you, sir. 30,000 sell to this gentleman here. Will you take this very decorative piece with you, sir?
2: Yes, come along, my dear.
3: God bless you, Dad. You won't regret it.
4: Ladies and gentlemen, it's round the horn.

0: Hello and welcome to the show. Now, I've just been handed the result of the first race in the flat racing season. It was won by 23A Jubilee Mansions Kilburn. And only three flats ran. Yes, well, I thought you might like to hear about some of the things I've been doing since we last met. As you know, I'm a bit of a bon viveur, and on Tuesday I decided it was time I replenished my cellar. So I went out and bought a packet of salt. Wednesday I went for a run in my new car. Well, I didn't really enjoy it. I banged my ankle on the handbrake every time I passed the dashboard. You've seen that, thank you. Thursday I popped into the barber's, more out of nostalgia than anything else. Friday I took a book on horticulture into the garden and spent the afternoon weeding it. And Saturday I decided an old sweet I'd had for years needed recovering. So I went out and bought a toffee paper. Well, there's more than enough of that. Now here's the only man with a less fattening center. It's rich, chunky, pedigree, Douglas Smith. Forward, Smith.
1: Sir, it's time for the Round the Horn Forum of the Year, in which listeners phone in to air their views.
0: Here's the first call now. Hello? Oh, hello, Mr. Gruntfutter.
2: Oh, hang on a minute. I've inserted sixpence and now I can't get it out again. Oh, never mind. I'll try later with a bit of wire.
0: Yeah. Now, what can I do for you this week?
2: I wish to ventilate my spleen, Mr. Horn. The woman at the Labour Exchange has been unable to find me a suitable position in my chosen profession.
0: Which is?
2: Window cleaner, specialising in bathroom windows.
0: Well, you don't entirely surprise me. How exactly do you work?
2: I stands on my ladder, rubbing the pane with a damp chamois. I find it eases it somewhat. Yes, I frequently work for hours on the bathroom window, Mr. Owen. I try to... What is the phrase?
0: Keep it clean.
2: Oh, all right, I won't say it then.
0: Well, look, perhaps you're too specialised. I mean, many shops would be glad of a window cleaner. For instance, I have a butcher's.
2: So do I, but I used to.
0: No, well, have you tried advertising under household services in the local paper?
2: Yes, but they made a typographical error. They put me down as window cleaner.
0: Oh, how unfortunate.
2: Oh, not really. I've got 50 of them round here now. You'll have to excuse me. The water's boiling.
0: Well, thank you, Mr. Grandfather. Hello, Horn here.
3: Are you the man who's been phoning me up at all hours of the night and making improper suggestions?
0: Who is that?
3: Mrs. Emily Bulstrode of 49 Coronation Buildings, Putney.
0: Oh, 49. No. No, in that case, it's not me.
3: Oh. Well, if you feel like it, my number's in the book.
0: Thank you. Well, that's all the phone calls we have time for. If you'd like us to give you a call, just write in. The names of the lucky listeners will be produced from an old hat. And speaking of old hat productions, brings me to our next item, featuring Dame Celia Molestrangler and aging juvenile Binky Huckaback. We bring you an excerpt from their least, but by no means last, film, Brief Re-Encounter.
4: Yes.
5: Fiona, don't you remember me?
4: Charles, oh, it can't be.
5: It is.
4: But it can't be. It's impossible, incredible, inconceivable, unimaginable, and yet...
5: Inevitable, Fiona.
4: Yes.
5: Yes. Fiona, you must give it to me.
4: Give it to you? But what, Charles?
5: You know what I've come for, Fiona. Money.
4: Money, Charles? How can you stand there in your old uniform and ask me for money, Charles?
5: I must stand here in my old uniform and ask you for money, Fiona.
4: But you've never asked me for money before, Charles, standing there in your old uniform, saluting me in that peculiar way. Why, Charles, why?
5: Because this is Baba Job Week, Fiona.
0: And when decimal currency comes in, the Boy Scouts will have to call it 5 new penny a job week, won't they? Well, now, many of you have written in with medical problems, in particular Lefty of Potter's Bar. And all I can say to him is, don't worry. It's quite common for one to be longer than the other. And I suggest you consult an earlobe specialist. However, in view of these letters, we've persuaded Nurse Florence McGanderpoke to come along and give us the benefit of her advice.
6: Oh, thank you, Mr. Horn. First, I'd like to talk to you about old wives' tales. These can now be successfully operated on. And any old wife who has one shouldn't worry too much. One listener has written to say that his stomach hangs out over his bathing trunks. Well, if I were him, I would dye it. Preferably the same color as his trunks. Some of you have asked me how to remove unsightly moles from the lower limbs. Well, I myself find that a sharp blow with a rolled-up newspaper, no, it soon has them scurrying to their burrows. And finally, a piece of advice on how to avoid MacWhirter's disease. Keep away from MacWhirter.
0: Thank you, ma'am. Thank you. Next week, she'll be giving you advice on your molting toupee. And if you accept the advice, well, be it on your own head. And talking of things being on your own head, I'm going to sing now. It's a number of poignancy and nostalgia that compares in its quintessential mellifluence with such limpid creed de coeur as Roll Me Over and O'Reilly's Daughter. And in it, I shall be accompanied by the entire Max Harris. Ladies and gentlemen, among my souvenirs.

I didn't want the stuff. It only gathers fluff. And I've got quite enough without those souvenirs. Who needs a stuffed giraffe? Disraeli's photograph. A chap called Bickerstaff. It leads to complications. I count them every day. And I can only say, please take your junk away. Remove your souvenirs. You broke the news to me kindly. I can't say you were not fair. Yet just because I loved you blindly, I have the burden to bear. A partly smoked cheroot, a left foot rubber boot, some decomposing fruit among my souvenirs, a pair of bathing drawers, assorted apple cores, a set of folding doors among my souvenirs. How the hell they got there, I don't know. Though if I

0: And now, Movie Go Wrong, Forward Smith.
1: Sir, Pornographic Productions, in reluctant association with Rent-A-Thug Debt Collectors Limited, present the memoirs of a newspaper editor. I showed them in Fleet Street.
0: My name is Hieronymus Neutgrasper. For many years I was editor of the Daily Globe. In fact, I've spent most of my life in one newspaper or another. I find they're cheaper than suits. And as our story opens, I'm in conference with some of my staff. Marge, as woman's editor, do you have anything to put forward?
2: Yes, I must protest about the way our sub-editors use their blue pencils. Once they get their hands on my articles, there's no stopping them.
0: Yes, I'll see what I can do, Marge. Now let's hear from our society columnist, Peregrine de Vere Fitzaubergine.
3: Yeah, well, last night the Duchess of Aberystwyth was seen having a bit of a knees up with the Duke at a charity nosh-up. He stayed and had a little thing on a stick, but she scarped at about 11 because of her plates, so we're giving her a jip.
0: How elegant it all sounds. I wish I could have been there.
3: Yeah, well, you didn't get to eat an arrow like what I done.
0: Yeah, fine. Well, I adjourned the meeting and suddenly the door burst open.
4: I can do it, sir. I can do it. I can do it. Give me a chance and I'll show you I can do it.
0: Yes, I'm sure you can, but what?
4: I could be an ace reporter, sir. I used to work for the Wapping and District Courier.
0: Oh, yes, that folded, didn't it?
4: Yes, sir. That way it was easier to push it through the letterbox.
0: Fine. Well, I'm not sure if there's an opening.
4: Oh, there must be. I'm going to work my way up, sir.
0: All right. I'll see what I can do. What's your name, young fella?
4: Arnold Cream Tea.
0: Not one of the Devonshire cream teas, are you? No, I suppose not. Very well. You can start as a coffee boy, but stay out of my hair.
4: That won't be difficult.
0: Arnold set to with a will. That was another young coffee boy.
4: Listen, Will, I'm not going to be a coffee boy all my life. One day I'm going to make it big. I'm going to be a great reporter. I'll be known as the man they can't.
5: Can't what?
4: I haven't decided yet. I mean, you've got to keep your options open. Hang on. Here. There's somebody coming. Is it the racing correspondent, Captain Putter?
5: No, it's Marge Poops, the woman editor. Can't you tell Marge from Putter?
2: Come along, you boys. There's no paper in my office, and I'm writing an article on lace panties.
4: Oh, sorry, Miss Poops. Here's some paper. Oh, while you're here, Miss Poops, I've got a feature you might like to look at.
2: Let's see. Is it all your own?
4: Yes.
2: It's rather interesting. Yes.
4: Nice.
2: I might be able to use this. Perhaps it's a little wordy. Yes, you could shorten that sentence and take that and out of there.
4: Well, anything you say, Miss Poops.
0: After that, Arnold often submitted items for Marge's column, Kitchen Hints.
4: Housewives who like their lettuces crisp should put their heads in cellophane bags and pop them in the refrigerator.
0: Fashion tips.
4: The new look in dresses is wasted. Well, it's wasted on me anyway.
0: Eventually, I made him a cub reporter, but this didn't satisfy him.
4: Sir, I'm fed up with being a cub reporter. They never make news. They just sit in a circle going dib, dib, dib all the time.
0: I see.
4: I'm a hard worker, sir. Hard worker.
0: Yeah, I'm sure you are, yeah.
4: I'm learning all the time. Every day I buy all the newspapers and study them.
0: Good, good. Well, keep on taking the tabloids.
1: Perhaps this is an opportune moment to mention that I, Douglas Smith, play Fleet Street. I've lined myself with newspapers for the occasion. I start off at Ludgate Circus, bend in the middle, and end up in the law courts. I'm old and narrow.
6: You can say that again.
1: And yet visitors come for miles to see my bustle. So much traffic passes through me that sometimes I get rather choked.
0: Oh, never mind, Smith. I think you're a nice street.
1: Thank you very much.
0: Surrounded by several rather quaint old squares.
1: I shall refrain from comment.
0: You'd better had. Now, where were we? Oh, yes. Arnold had started to make his mark in Fleet Street, but the police made him scrub it out. I had my own problems. The proprietor of the newspaper, Lord Stoatstream, was worried about circulation.
3: Oh, my feet are going numb, Newt.
0: Well, your suspenders are too tight, sir. Here, borrow mine.
6: Oh, thank you. That's much better. Now, what's this I hear about our cookery columnist being sent to jail?
0: Well, I'm afraid it's true, sir. She refused to reveal her sources.
6: Plucky little minx.
0: Wasn't she?
6: Yes. Now, look here, Newt Grasper. I've got a report on our potential readership. Here it is. 13 million people broken down by age and sex.
0: Really?
6: Yes. And it shows that our main appeal is to this under 25 group.
0: Oh, splendid.
6: What? Only 25 out of 13 million? It's not good enough. You've got to pull your socks up, man.
0: Well, I can't. You've got my suspenders.
6: Well, damn it, if you haven't doubled the circulation in 6 months, you're sacked. Understand?
0: I was worried. That night I tossed and turned, and I confess I cried a little. And the man on the next seat complained, and they threw me off the bus. Next morning I called a meeting and asked the staff for suggestions.
2: I've got a suggestion, Hanson.
0: Yeah, later, later. Now, what's important now is the future of the Daily Globe.
7: Well, speaking of stargaze and a staff astrologer, I foresee a massive surge in circulation. I say that in 6 or 7 weeks, we shall have super sales.
0: Oh, don't talk wet. Anybody else got an idea?
8: I have one. Why not print it in invisible ink for people who haven't got time to read newspapers?
9: Yeah, what's Max Iris doing in a sketch? Back to the piano, you great cloth-eared clown.
0: Now, William,
9: Oh, she can't read lines. Takes him all his time to read those little dots with the tails on. Any fool can do that. Go on, get out of here.
0: Yes, yes. All right, that's enough. All right. There, back to the plot.
9: So this great, always pushing himself.
0: All right, William. It was then. It was then that young Arnold stood up and spoke. He was pale and nervous, as usual. But he still gave a good account of himself.
9: I'm 5'10", dark wavy hair, incredibly handsome, good teeth.
0: Yes, yes, yes, yes, but what's your idea for improving circulation?
9: Well, I can tell you what's wrong with the paper. You've got half-naked women showing their legs on every page. We should be aiming higher than that. Come on now, let us appeal to the intellectuals.
0: You mean we should have half-naked Oxford dons?
9: Yes! Yeah.
0: I put the idea up to the proprietor.
6: I like it. This young fella, Arnold, what's his name, has got something. Or if he hasn't, he looks as if he has. I want you to promote him.
0: And so I promoted him. He came up with many more ideas.
9: Yeah, let's put vinegar in the printing ink to appeal to the chip shops. Let's print on cellophane so the commuters can read it and look at girls' legs opposite at the same time.
0: These revolutionary ideas produced a dramatic change in the fortunes of the Daily Globe. We lost every single reader.
9: I can't understand it. They don't seem to want transparent, vinegar-soaked pictures of half-naked Oxford dons.
0: Yes. Well, some people are funny that way. Arnold and I lost our jobs on the Daily Globe, but we weren't out of work for long. With our reputations, we soon got two of the most important positions in Fleet Street. I was under the clock, and he was outside the pub. Read all about it in the Daily Clarion.
10: And the Globe goes bankrupt.

0: So ends this week's production. Next week, I'll personally introduce an extract from Seven Brides for One Brother. And I think you'll agree that's bigamy. Now we step into the twilight zone to meet rambling Sid Rumpel.
1: Thank you. Hello, me dearie.
0: Now, what many a splendid thing have you brought for our delectation this week?
1: I feel I can truly say that the song I am about to fuddle your wits with is without doubt the most lackluster piece of tawdry effluence with which I've ever strained my adenoids.
0: I see. It's one of your better efforts.
1: Yes, precisely. Its burden, and I use the word advisedly, is of a lugubrious nature and goes after this fashion briskly but furtively. 'Twas on a Monday morning, just as the day was dawning, my sweetheart stood a-yawning beneath the holly tree. Her artifacts were woggling, no wonder I stood ogling. As she whirled away with her looming fork and grundled away with her grouting cork until I spilled my tea. 'Twas on a Tuesday morning, she stood beneath the awning, her posset she was pawning for 25 and 3. Her cord wangle was chilly, oh, so she acted on it like Billy, oh. As she treadled away at her fumble jug and nadged away at her grumble mug, 'twas worth a trip to see. 'Twas on a Wednesday morning, the landlord came a-forning without a proper warning to ask her for a fee. It seemed she had to pay a fine for hanging moolies on the line and tattling notes on the Queen's highway and gathering groats on the first.

0: And thank you, Rambling Sid Rumpo. A few days ago, I started getting anonymous phone calls, and first, I thought nothing of it. It was obviously the work of a crank. But the calls persisted, and when I picked up the receiver, a voice heavily disguised would make threats such as kidnapping my wife or getting at the budgerigar by means of drug cuttlefish. And, of course, I couldn't let that continue. I mean, I'm extremely fond of the budgie. So I thought I'd better get some protection, and as luck would have it, I saw an advert in my local paper. It read, Boner Private Detective Agency, Personal Protection Guarantee. So, the next morning, I paid them a visit. Hello, anybody there?
1: Oh, hello, I'm Julian, and this is my friend Sandy.
2: Oh, hello, Miss Roy.
1: Oh, darling.
2: Oh, darling. Oh, really, darling.
1: Oh, how nice. What brings you trolling in here, then?
0: Well, are you a private detective?
3: Mm. A private and confidential.
1: Mm.
3: We specialise in delicate inquiries.
1: Mm. Delicato. Put yourself into our hands unreservedly.
0: Are you qualifying?
1: Mm. Oh, yes.
3: I'm ex-Sid.
0: Sid, Criminal Investigation Department.
3: No, Sid Goat's Breath. That was my name, but I had it changed. Now I'm Julian Lestrange.
1: Mm, after that inspector and the Sherlock Holmes, he's nodded himself on him, haven't
3: myself.
1: You? On that Sherlock Holmes.
3: Yes.
1: He loves Holmes,
3: yes.
1: Don't you, Julian?
3: Oh, I love Holmes. I love Holmes. Yes. I'll read all his tales.
1: He loves Holmes' tales.
3: read them all.
1: Mm, he does.
3: Yellow Eek. Crooked Omi, the Red Ryer Lee.
1: He sees himself as a Sherlock of the over 60s, yes. He does.
0: That's sort of old people's home.
1: Oh,
0: and what role do you play in the organisation?
1: Well, I'm his man Friday when he's in town.
0: I see. You're his what's on in London.
1: Oh!
3: You want protection, don't you?
0: Well, how do you know that?
3: After that last joke, you need.
0: Oh, yes, it's true. I'm being threatened.
1: We can give all the protection you need. Fire, theft, flood, you name it.
0: Flood?
3: Yeah, we've got a small insurance business on the side. But to return to our moutons.
1: They're actual French moutons. We give three grades of protection. There's a comprehensive at 80 guineas a week. That includes armed guards at your side, night and day, a professional food taster, and a ravenous Alsatian stationed outside your door.
3: Or there's your partial cover.
1: Partial.
3: Plain clothes man outside your window.
1: Partial.
3: Telephone interception service and a wire-haired terrier on the landing. That's 50 guinea a week.
0: Well, that's more than I planned on spending.
1: Oh, there's your 4 guinea ordinary.
0: Well, how does that protect me from attack?
1: Jules restrains himself.
0: Look, are you sure you're qualified?
1: Yes.
3: Oh, yes, of course. We've got certificates from the Home Office.
1: I've got a 00 number.
0: Have you? License to kill, like James Bond, 007.
3: No, 0071. Yes. That's the phone number of the Marine Commando Club in Paddington. They'll take a message, didn't
1: they? They're very obliging. Oh, the law, you know, the law is in our blood. We met through the law, didn't we, Jules? Tell him. Go on. Tell him.
3: Bow Street.
1: Yes. Tell him what we've been doing.
3: Yes.
1: Tell him. Go on.
3: We've been demonstrating in Trafalgar Square.
1: Yes, we have been. We've been protesting, haven't we?
3: Protesting
1: yes. We was. You don't tell no lies.
3: No, I don't. No. I told
1: you. Who was he who'd been addressing us? Now that, him with the collar, the vicar.
3: Josie Collins.
1: Josie Cannon Collins.
3: Cannon Collins.
1: Oh, we'd all march for Alder Maston, hadn't
3: yes,
1: we?
3: Yes, I joined the march at Aymarket because of my feet.
1: Terrible feet.
3: Oh, that's
1: terrible feet. He's a martyr to his feet.
3: Martyr.
1: All them years dancing on point.
3: Point.
1: Oh, he's got toes like a bunch of nutty bananas, yeah. Haven't you, Jules?
3: No need to tell him.
1: Go on, tell him why. Tell him why.
3: For my art.
1: For his art. He suffered for his art. He strained himself in the middle of Stravinsky's sacred reprint him.
3: Yes.
1: And he had to give up the ballet. Yes. He was like Thistledown. Here. Tell him what Dame Alice said to you.
3: What do you mean about keeping out the girls' dressing room?
1: No! No, about how light you were.
3: Oh, yes.
1: Light.
3: She said I was light on my feet.
1: Yes, like a fairy he was. Oh, it was lovely to watch. Yes. All the old him.
3: Yes.
1: His lallies was his fortune. Until come that fatal matinee.
3: Oh, no, don't.
1: They say even now, they say you could hear the click all over the theatre.
3: I can't.
1: And from that day, play for this. He's not danced. He's not danced a step.
3: Not one entrechat.
1: No, yeah.
3: Well, it's all liniment under the bridge now.
1: No, but it's left his feet in no state for protest.
3: No state at all. So I joined him up the A-market.
4: Yes.
1: Anyway, to cut a long story short, there we was in Trafalgar Square singing, "We shall not be moved," when all of a sudden we was. And before we knew it, in the Blackbird Eye we was, and off to Bow Street.
3: Yes, but we were so impressed by the bona demeanour of the police, we decided to take the law into our own hands and become private eyes.
1: So here we are, ready to give of our all to help fight the crime wave. What is your actual problem?
0: Well, all it is really is that I've been getting these anonymous phone calls.
1: Oh, the anonymous
3: phone calls, yes. Course. Well, I'm sure we can help you there. If you pay us a retainer of £10 a week, we guarantee these phone calls
1: will stop.
0: Well, how can you be so sure?
1: Easy, Ducky, we'll stop making them.

Well, that's it for this week, except for a late news item. The winner of this year's Miss Universe contest is an 18-year-old girl from Mars. Her vital statistics are 38, 26, 35. 78, 44, 67, 3. I thought you'd be interested. Cheerio. See you next week.

That was Round the Horn, starring Kenneth Horn, with Kenneth Williams, Hugh Paddick, and Betty Marsden. On the musical side, you heard the Max Harris Group, and the script was by Barry Took, Johnny Mortimer, and Brian Cook. The program was produced by John Simmons.

0: It's for you. It's your dinner. 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Cupboard Love's different. Comes in a packet, not a tin. See this foil pouch? Keeps it moist and squeezy. That's right. It's a new kind of cat food. Moist. It's good for you. Like it?
1: New Cupboard Love. What the well-cared-for cat has for dinner. New

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2: And now, from Norwich, we invite you to go to the lavatory. And among the celebrities tonight on Go to the Lavatory are Pope Isabel Barnett, transvestite in bracket, the right half of Diana Dawes, the wrong half of Diana Dawes, and finally, the man who likes watching Melvin Bragg. Nice to have you on the show, Melvin. And now, here is your host for the evening, the reigning Nicholas Parsons, a lump of wet putty from Stoke-on-Trent.
3: Good evening, ladies and gentlemen. And straight away, can we have our first person tonight, please, who wants to go to the lavatory?

0: 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Now, your name is Ron Doris of Biggin Hill. You're out of work because you can't keep your job down. You're on a strict diet because you can't keep your food down. And I understand you have 16 children.
1: That's correct, yes.
0: Right, well, let's get straight on with the show, Ron. You know the rules, don't you?
1: Yes.
0: Very well. Ron Doris of Biggin Hill.